0: occasion in what is the AUKUS journey.
1: One Nation leader Pauline Hanson says she wouldn't rule out an opportunity to become Prime Minister as she considers whether to run for a lower house seat at the next election. A series of opinion polls have reported One Nation is on track to become the formal opposition in federal parliament. Senator Hanson has told Sky News she's eyeing a seat in the House of Representatives and would not rule herself out from the Prime Ministership. Rescuers in Laos who helped five men escape a flooded cave say they're yet to decide if they'll continue searching for two other people thought to be inside. One of the men was rescued on Friday, while the four others managed to walk out yesterday after pumps were used to lower the water level. The group became trapped 10 days ago after heavy rain inundated the cave while they were searching for gold. Australian diver Josh Richards says they're not sure where the two missing men are.
2: It's very unclear where those two miners would be in that cave, given the size of what we're dealing with. There's not really many places for them to be. So we're still waiting to hear what happens today. The focus has been on getting these four out, which is fantastic.
1: Israeli strikes have been reported near a Lebanese strategic mountain site in the south as the IDF continues to expand its offensive against Hezbollah. Ali Crew reports.
3: Lebanon's state-run national news agency says there were airstrikes and artillery shelling near the Crusader-built Beaufort Castle, located about 15 kilometres from the Israeli border. That's as fighting continues to rage on in villages close to the city of Nabatea in southern Lebanon. Israel's military previously issued evacuation warnings for more than a dozen villages in the south, a day after Lebanese and Israeli military officials held their first direct talks in decades at the Pentagon. A loose ceasefire remains in place, but it appears Hezbollah is increasing its attacks against Israeli targets, firing rockets and explosive drones.
1: A young boy remains in a critical condition in hospital after being injured in a mid-air crash at a motocross event in Victoria's West. Yvette Gray reports.
4: The 14-year-old boy was critically injured yesterday during the Junior Victorian Motocross Championships at Doohan near Horsham. The Horsham Motorcycle Club says it believes the teenager was injured when his bike collided with another motorcycle after completing a jump on the track. A specialist air ambulance helicopter was sent to the track along with paramedic crews on the ground. The boy was flown to the Royal Children's Hospital. The hospital has confirmed this morning that the boy remains in a critical condition. The Victorian Junior State titles are being held at the track this weekend.
1: More than 68 million public transport trips were taken across Victoria during the free travel period, with fare-free commutes coming to an end today. Kira Prowse reports.
5: The state government introduced free travel at the start of April in response to increasing fuel costs. That economic relief measure will finish today, meaning commuters will have to tap on again from tomorrow. More than 68 million trips were taken on the state's public transport during the free travel period, a 19% increase on the same time last year. Fares on all Victorian public transport will now be half price until the end of the year.
1: To sport and in tennis, Australian tennis player Daria Kasatkina has been knocked out of the French Open, going down to Aryna Sabalenka in the third round. The top-seeded Sabalenka took just over an hour to secure a 6-love 7-5 victory to set up a clash with Naomi Osaka. Anastasia Potapova is also through after upsetting reigning women's champion Coco Gauff in three sets. To the weather now. For the state, scattered showers on and south of the divide, becoming light and isolated in the north, remaining mostly dry in East Gippsland. For Melbourne, partly cloudy, the high chance of showers in the southeast suburbs, the medium chance elsewhere, with a top today of 15 degrees. Tomorrow, showers increasing 14. Tuesday, showers and wind easing 16. Wednesday, showers also 16. Right now in Melbourne, it's 12 degrees. ABC News.
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10: Good morning. It is 10:05. Lisa Leong, 774 ABC Melbourne and across Victoria. Can you believe it's the 31st of May 2026? Feels like the year is just hurtling by. And today is the last day of free public transport in this state. It will be half price from tomorrow until the end of the year. there are some trends that we need to know about. So our Sunday's transport guru, Jeremy Burge, is going to come in. He's got some fun facts, including this one. The biggest spike in usage was regional weekend train travel. More after On the Money. If you travelled somewhere that you don't usually go to take advantage of the free travel, I would love to hear where you went and what you explored. 0437 774 774. We're also going to look at how Half Price will actually work in practice. What do you need to know? Can you book your tickets, for example, on regional travel again? You can get your questions in for Jeremy Burge as well, 1300 222 774. We'll do that later in the show. And over the years, you may have changed your house to suit you. You know, you love it, you live in it, you've grown up with it. Maybe things have broken down or not quite working, but because you know about it, you can work around it. So how might you stay at home for longer as you age and not feel like you have to move out to retirement living sooner than you want? Well, there are things that you need to put in place now. There are financial things to think about and non-financial things. Rachel Lane from Aged Care Guru will join you in On the Money, and she can answer your questions. 1-300-222-774 or 0437-774-774. 7 past 10. Now, very recently, my very special fountain pen, it started leaking and I just couldn't figure out what was going on. And I found it very hard to find a pen shop anywhere that would actually look after my pen. And so it transpired that I had to send my pen overseas and it had to go and see a pen doctor. Did you know that there is such a thing? So do you have a very special pen? Maybe it was a gift to you a long time ago. Maybe you found it. What type of pen is it? Because I want to celebrate the pen today. The simple thing, not an EpiPen, not an Apple Pencil, but an old-fashioned pen. Because we spoke about letter writing and, of course, you need something to write with. So tell us all about it, because we do have a pen museum curator later on this hour. 1-300-222-774 or 0437-774-774. Do you have a very special pen? Well, let's do On the Money right now. And remember, 1-300-222-774 if you would like to ask questions about how to age at home.
8: On the Money.
10: It's 8 past 10. How do you age in place? How do you stay in your home as long as you want to? What are the things you need to have in place, whether it's financial or non-financial? 1-300-222-774 or 0437-774-774. Rachel Lane from Aged Care Gurus can answer your call. Anything we share here is general in nature, doesn't take into account your personal circumstances, financial situations or needs. Good morning, Rachel Lane.
11: Good morning, Lisa.
10: If someone wants to stay at home for longer, what are the things that they need to think about right off the bat?
11: I always encourage people to, you know, put on a set of glasses, if you like, of how does your home look if you need care? So because most people don't look at their home through that lens, and a lot of the time when people are making plans for what they're going to do if the need for care arises, they don't need care, they'll say things like, well, I'm going to stay here. And it's like, okay, have you actually looked at how wide the doorways are? Would you be able to get through them with a wheelie frame or with a wheelchair? What about your bathroom? Is that accessible? Can you get in? Can you get out? What about your kitchen? They tend to be the kind of three big things that restrict people's ability to move around their house safely, as well as stairs. So stairs, doorways, bathrooms and kitchens tend to be the big ticket items when it comes to the things that need modifying as you age.
10: You took me to some retirement living and aged care venues, and actually seeing what accessibility looks like in practice, I was quite surprised. So I'm not sure people might even know what good is in terms of design.
11: Yeah, and a lot of the retirement living and even the granny flats, right, they're built for what they call ageing in place. So they're not necessarily going to have grab rails and things that you can see, but they have the infrastructure within the wall so that when the grab rail needs to be put on, it can be. The anchors are already there. But a lot of the time people look at those things and they think, well, they're just light and bright and airy and spacious. But things like, you know, as I was pointing out to you when we had a look at the one in Kew, the gap between the island bench in the kitchen and the bench that ran along the back of the kitchen is extra wide. And it's not extra wide to make it look more luxurious. I mean, it does have that effect. It makes it feel very spacious. But that width is there because if you did need to go into that kitchen with a walking frame or with a wheelchair, you need that width. The other thing is that you'll find that it's always an island bench. And the reason for that is that if you walk into a kitchen with a wheelie frame, you need to be able to get back out. And reversing is not very safe, right?
10: So it's like a roundabout, the island bench, actually.
11: Well, it kind of is, right? Because if you try to walk backwards with a walking frame, as my grandma would have said, you'll end up base over apex, and the odds are the wheelie frame will be on the top. So you've got to be able to get in and out of those rooms, whether it's a lounge room, a bedroom, a bathroom, or a kitchen. And even the height at which they put ovens, microwaves, handles, bench tops, all of those things, it's not something you notice, like I said, until you put those glasses on of care and start looking at things through that lens. It's not something that you ever really see.
10: You're hearing from Rachel Lane from Aged Care Gurus with Lisa Leong. We're on ABC Radio. It is 12 past 10. We're doing On the Money, and we're talking about how do you stay in your home for longer, if that's your wish, in terms of ageing in place. The designs as well have changed, I think. In your mind, you might be thinking of maybe ugly handrails. Mm. What I did notice about some of the modern designs is they're present, but it's not that obvious.
11: Yeah, obviously people don't want to look at those things. Even when they need them, they don't want to look at them. So they there are designers out there that are coming up with ways to make those things much more pleasant rather than the old, you know, stainless steel, very bulky grab rails and things like that that people are used to. And some of it you don't even see. I mean, those huge showers where you can enter from both sides, that's not just designed to look nice. It's designed so that if you need someone to help you to have a shower, they can come in from one side and you can come in from the other side. There's a lot of function in those designs that people don't necessarily appreciate.
10: Is there a place you can go to find out more about designs for ageing in place? Or is it just Google it?
11: I guess it's one of those things, if you start investigating, you know, retirement villages, granny flats, things like that, you'll get all sorts of inspiration of not just the things that you need to think about, but also the nicest way in which you can do it.
10: So Judith has texted in 0437 774 774. She writes, our apartment was finished in 2018. The doorways are very narrow. It's very difficult to try and fit a walker through them, even the smallest one. The bathrooms are very small and trying to get through to the shower is hard. Glass door is extremely awkward. Definitely something to think about. It's such a shame developers don't think about that because everyone is being encouraged to downsize and move into apartments. Rachel Lane.
11: Exactly. And so many downsizes. I always say to them, you know, there's a bunch of questions you need to be asking when you're thinking about downsizing. But one of them is, what happens if I need care? And a lot of downsizers will say to me, this is my last move. I don't want to go through this again. I want this to be my new forever home. If that's your plan, you've got to have a plan for what you're going to do if you need care in that home. And putting on those glasses and looking at that home through that lens, not just looking at, you know, the floor coverings and the bench tops and all of those things that are easy to get, I guess, distracted by, looking at it through the lens of how wide are the doorways? You know, would you be able to have someone help you to have a shower? How functional actually is this for aging in place, if that's what you intend to do, which is what most people do intend to do?
10: We're talking about home adjustments if we're going to try and age in place. What about home help?
11: So I guess a lot of people hear about what we used to call home care packages, what's now called support at home. And I think it is really important. So first of all, this is a great topic to be talking about because less than 20% of people in this country who are receiving aged

0: care services are living in a residential aged care home. 80% live somewhere else. That doesn't mean that everyone is living in the family home. As Judith said, lots of people are downsizing and moving to different forms of accommodation. But the overwhelming majority of people receive aged care in their own home, whatever variety that takes. Now, when it comes to support at home, there's sort of short-term support. So you can get support for home modifications and assistive technology, up to $15,000 to support you with that. But then you can also get longer-term support, which is what most people think of when they hear support at home or home care packages. And that will depend on the level of your assessed need. So they'll assess your need somewhere between level 1 and level 8. And then the funding is attached to that classification. So at level 1, you're talking about, you know, $12,000 a year of funding that goes into that package. At level 8, you're talking about sort of $78,000 a year that goes in to that package. And then you get to split that package across the care and services that you need to support you to stay at home.
1: How do you go up a level? Is that a reassessment or do you automatically get bumped up after a certain time?
0: No. So there's a few tricks and tips to give people here. So the first one is a lot of people wait too long to apply for their support at home package. So you need to apply when the need for care arises, not when you're in crisis mode, because there are long wait times. So there are wait times to have the assessment conducted, typically up to about 3 months. And then there are wait times for the package. So the government released the latest figures on the wait times a couple of weeks ago, or maybe even last week. So wait times now, from the time you pop your hand up and say, I need help, to the time you actually start receiving support at home, it's about a year, somewhere between 13 and 14 months.
1: What happens if you go downhill in that year?
0: Well, that's the other problem, right? So there's lots of different moving parts with this. One part is that when the people come to ask you, what do you need help with? People have this, you know, bad habit, yes, of dressing up in their nicest outfit and saying, I'm fine, dear, I don't need that much help. And then by the time the package arrives in a year's time, you know, if they've understated at the beginning, it's really, really understated in 12 months' time. So you have to be very careful about that. I encourage everybody to sit down and work out what is it actually that you need help with. Can you, you know, do the groceries? Can you have a shower? Do you need help with your medication? What is it that you are needing support with? And it's really good to have someone with you that knows you well and can say, oh, actually, don't you remember the other day, you know, you needed help to do this? And when they're asking you, what do you need help with? Don't think about what do you need help with on your best day, because that's what people tend to do. Think about what do you need help with on your worst day, when you can't do things for yourself. What are those things that you can't do?
1: What happens if the answer is, I don't need help because my partner, my wife, my husband helps me?
0: Yeah.
1: What happens there?
0: Well, that's right. I mean, you can still get a support at home package for the person who needs care and support. And that's a good idea because there's a very real thing called carer burnout. And you can find that the carer's health is actually worse than the person's health that they're caring for, you know, if you let that situation run for a number of years. But the point is you have access to these things. They are not quick, so you need to prepare for that. You need to prepare that even when those support services start, yes, they will provide government funding, but you're going to make a contribution towards it and you're probably going to need to top it up with private care. While you're waiting, you're going to need to rely on family, friends, neighbours or private care to get the care and support that you need to stay at home.
1: We're speaking with Rachel Lane from Aged Care Gurus. We're talking about if you wanted to stay at home to age in place, what are the things you need to be thinking about now or applying for now? We can take your questions 1300 222 774 or your text messages 0437 774 774. And you're with Lisa Leong on ABC Melbourne and Victoria. It is 20 past 10 at the

0: moment. How easy is it to even apply to get assessed at the moment?
1: That's easy. Yeah, applying is easy. You just ring the government's My Aged Care and they'll organise an assessment for you.
0: And they always come?
1: Well,
0: or do you do it on the phone?
1: Well, it's a bit of A and a bit of B. So you'll do a telephone-based assessment and they'll use that assessment to work out whether or not you qualify. And if you qualify, then you'll do an assessment in your own home.
0: When's a good time to apply? When's not too late? I know this
1: now.
0: Is really vague.
1: Now. look, most people don't understand how the system works. So they think, you know, and I blame meal delivery systems for this, but people think that when they pop their hand up, it's going to be like, you know, in 20 minutes, someone's on the front door with something, you know, with care, with meals, with whatever it might be. It doesn't work like that. So you need to understand how the system works or in this case doesn't work and not leave it too late. Most people leave it until there's an absolute crisis. So they rely on what we call informal carers, which are people like spouse, children, you know, family. And then those people can't provide the care for whatever reason. They're going on holiday, they've got an illness themselves, whatever. And then they say, oh my gosh, we need to get some support. And they don't realise that that support isn't going to come immediately.
0: And let's talk about downsizing now. So thinking that sometime in the future, so I'll age in place, I'll stay in my home, and at some stage I want to downsize. In terms of things or questions to ask, just in terms of planning, what questions do we need to ask about that?
1: Well, I think if you're thinking about downsizing, you need to think about what is it going to cost. So a lot of people will say, okay, I'm going to sell my current home for $1 million and I'll pay $800,000 for my new home and I'll put $200,000 in my back pocket. That's not what's going to happen financially speaking, okay? It's going to cost you money to sell your home. It's going to cost you money to move and it's going to cost you money to buy your new home. So you need to think about what is it actually going to cost me to downsize. The other thing which I forgot to mention when we were talking about home modifications is people need to understand that home modifications can cost you money and cost you money in more than one way. So they can cost you money to perform, to actually do it, to modify the home. But then when you sell the home in the future, it can have a negative impact on the price you get for that home because the odds are you'll be selling that home to someone who doesn't want it modified for aged care and they will reduce the price that they're going to pay you because they're going to have to undo all of those modifications.
0: All right. We've got John here who's got a question for you, 1-300-222-774. Okay, go, John. Hello.
2: Hello. Look, I've got a quick question about something. My husband has been in the queue waiting to get the funds since February. At the time, we were advised we can go into the Commonwealth Health queue and ring around providers who could assist us, which sounded fantastic at the time. And the aged care gave us over about a dozen or so providers to ring. Well, I've wasted my time ringing everybody up, and not one person were either willing to assist us because they're all maxed out in capacity. And really, it's a bit of a farce. You should not be advising people to ring around for the Commonwealth Health, not the package, home package.
1: Yes. So there's two different home care programs.
0: Right.
1: There's what's called, well, it gets abbreviated to CHISP, which is Commonwealth Home Support Program, which is what I think John's talking about. And then there's Support at Home, which used to be called Home Care Packages. Now, Commonwealth Home Support Program is a little bit different in that exactly what John has said. It's not like you get a bucket of funding and you can choose the services that you receive. Commonwealth Home Support Program, you need to find a provider that can provide services to you. And as a general rule, they will tell you what services they can provide, the day on which they can provide them, and which carer will be providing those services. So there's not as much flexibility. They're bulk funded by the government. I guess the service that most people are familiar with that operates under Commonwealth Home Support Program is Meals on Wheels. So, but Commonwealth Home Support Program is the entry level. The overwhelming majority of people start with Commonwealth Home Support Program. But most people, what they want is the support at home packages.
0: Thank you so much, John, for your call, 1300 222 774. On our text line, Julie has said, all I can say is that navigating the MAC, so that's aged care system, is a nightmare, and I'm not elderly yet, she writes. I can't imagine how elderly people figure it out. We're trying to sort it out for our parents.
1: Yeah.
0: This is a common statement.
1: It is, to the point that Julie is probably the person that we refer to in our business as TED, which stands for the Trusted Eldest Daughter. And it's her job to sort all of this out, the care side, the money side, whether they're going to keep the house, sell the house, rent the house, how much they're going to pay, all of those things. And it is really difficult. And I do have the exact same thought that Julie does, which was, if I was, you know, an 82-year-old single person with no one to lean on, how on earth would I know what I'm signing? And I honestly believe that most people who are signing these agreements have got no way of understanding what they're agreeing to.
0: So any tips there? I mean, what can be done about that? Who can you speak to at My Aged Care?
1: Well,
0: Rachel, for us?
1: Personally, I'd be going to seek financial advice to work out what this is going to cost. Look, some of the providers will give you quotes. They can be very helpful in terms of understanding what you're going to get. So if this is your package, these are the services that you will get, and this is what you'll need to pay as a co-contribution. If they offer you one of those quotes, take it, because it's certainly going to be the easiest way to get an indication of what it's going to cost. Other than that, you can talk to Services Australia and they can give you an indicative price of what you're going to pay towards support at home or residential aged care.
0: Okay, this one on the text line. Hello, Lisa and Rachel. This is such an important topic. We've been in our home for 50 years. We're now in our 70s. Mm-hmm. My husband has renovated our home in the last few years. We want to stay here forever. Hence, new ensuite and kitchen all altered, so it will support us as we are older. We're so glad this has been achieved. Our house is a single story, which also helps, and that's from Jeanette in Ascot Vale.
1: Yeah, and good on you, Jeanette, for thinking about that. So thinking about how do we need to modify this home to enable us to age in place? Because most people, let's say people in their 60s or 70s today, if they're renovating their home, they're thinking about the finishes, you know, the bench tops, the paint, the carpets, all of those things. They're not thinking about how does this function if you need aged care. So good on you for forward planning.
0: And this text here, Lisa and Rachel, we've just moved into a new house. We demolished our old house. We built an open plan house to accommodate our older years after I had an accident and wasn't able to live in the house due to movement, showering and just general living. That made the decision very easy as we love the area. We're so happy.
1: Yeah, and that's one of the benefits of staying at home, is that you get to stay within that community. Potentially you're close to the shops where you know people, you're close to your doctor, you're close to your social events. And that is a really important thing for people to think about, because there was a study that came out of the UK a couple of years ago that showed that social isolation is as bad for your health as smoking 15 cigarettes a day. So you've got to think about not just the safety side of this, but you need to think about the social connection. How are you going to get that social connection? And that's where retirement communities and granny flats can be fantastic for making sure you've got that social connection.
0: We're speaking to Rachel Lane from Aged Care Gurus, taking your calls on 1300 222 774. Anything we share here is general in nature, doesn't take into account your personal circumstances, financial situations or needs. Patricia is here. Hello, Patricia.
3: Oh, good morning. How are you?
0: Good. So tell me what's been happening with you, Patricia.
3: I've been waiting to get a cleaner in for 2 years. We live in Lakes Entrance. And when it comes to Lakes Entrance, there's no providers. I'm on a waiting list, and I've been on a waiting list for 2 years.
0: Oh, wow. Rachel?
1: Yeah.
0: Regional.
1: Workforce shortages are real everywhere, and they are even more real in regional locations. So that is a very big problem. For people wanting to access care in the home. That, like I said, a lot of people think, and I blame the meal delivery apps for this, a lot of people think that they're just going to be able to dial this stuff up and it will be there very quickly. There are workforce shortages and it can be really tough to get all of the care and services that you need.
0: any things? I mean, because 2 years now, that's

0: platforms out there that can help you to find carers in your local area. That's certainly something that I did with my grandma when she was receiving home care, because she didn't live, close to a metropolitan area, and that helped us to find carers that were close to her.
1: Thank you so much, Patricia. Now, we have run out of time, Rachel Lane, but we would love you back, because I think this is an important topic for to navigate some of these things as people start making some really important decisions, and also because it is so complicated, and we love how you make it sound so much simpler, even though it is still complicated, if you know what I mean.
0: Sure. I'd love to come back.
1: Yeah. And now, you're always expanding my list of acronyms as well, so I want to keep on going with that as well.
0: Yeah. Well, now you've got MAC to add.
1: Yeah, exactly. I'm adding the MAC, My Aged Care. Thank you so much. It's 10:31 on ABC Radio. Okay, up next, free public transport. It's over. But tomorrow, half price. How does it work in practice? We'll find out next. This is Four Tops, Baby, I Need Your Lovin' on ABC.

0: 4 Tops there on ABC Radio. You're with Lisa Leong, 10:34. So public transport free ending today because it's the 31st of May. So we're going to look at what it turns into, so half price. What does that actually mean in practice? And I'd love to know if you took advantage of the free travel and you went somewhere totally different. Where did you go to? What did you discover? And how did you take advantage of the free public transport? 0437 774 774. Or if you've got a question for Jeremy Burge, our Sunday's transport expert, then you can also ring in 1300 222 774. That's up next.
1: Hi, it's Zan Rowe. Excited that a new generation are taking on a classic series. 6 filmmakers, 10 countries, 1 winner.
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0: Hurry, hurry, hurry. You need to get onto a bus, train or tram right now because today is the last day of the free public transport travel because it is Sunday the 31st of May 2026. If you have taken a tram or a train somewhere different that you hadn't been

0: before because it was free. I'd love to hear from you. 0437 774 774 or 1300 222 774. What did we learn, and who was actually taking advantage of this free public transport? We have Sunday's transport guru, or Gunzel is the official term, Jeremy Burge. Oh. Good morning.
1: Wow, you got some sound effects happening now. We've really upgraded this segment.
0: Classic. Yes, we've upgraded because there are so many exciting things like half price travel coming up. But I do want to talk about the free public transport so far. Yes. So what happened? What were the trends?
1: All right. So what we saw, that we don't have full data. Trams and buses are tricky. We don't have a lot of info on that. But anecdotally, seems like more people on the trams. Buses, debatable. Trains, big uplift on the weekends. That's what we've seen, both metro and regional trains. Huge uplift on the weekend. Not as much weekdays. I think it's just a matter of habits, right? That as far as we can tell, people did what you said. They went new things. They did new experiences. They took trips they wouldn't have taken. That was new public transport trips. Less so a change in shift from driving for work, as far as we can tell. So it was more people testing it out and trying something new as opposed to meaningfully changing how they get around. And that's fair enough.
0: With the modest changes to Metro Melbourne train travel, could that have possibly been because people weren't tapping on to start with?
1: People do ask this a lot, and the interesting thing, train information is actually a lot more accurate than people think, because when you walk past the fare gates, there's little infrared sensors and they count you. So there
0: and are, so that was used?
1: That was used. So they use that instead of Mikey tap information. So the train information's pretty good. Conductors on V-Line, they do a head count. Trams and buses, I think that's why maybe some of that hasn't been released, because it isn't as easy to check how accurate it is.
0: And remind us, what was the aim of the free travel to start with?
1: Right. So this all happened when we've had the war in Iran, the petrol shortage, and it was stated to be primarily cost of living relief combined with trying to save petrol, that if more people shifted out of cars. The messaging moved more to cost of living as we've gone on over time. And if that's the case, then it definitely did. Anyone that caught public transport or already catches it absolutely saves money. Whether it saved a lot of petrol, I don't think we've got sufficient evidence to show that. I'm sure it did in some way. And that's, as I say, it's understandable. People tell me that they took new experiences, but if they're not going to change where they live to get to work, and if there's not a great way to get to work by public transport, especially when that's time sensitive, you're not necessarily going to ditch the car if you drive over 2 months of free transport.
0: Was the aim ever to get us to switch from car travel to public transport?
1: It wasn't explicitly stated, but I guess if you tie it to petrol usage, yes. But it wasn't said in terms of we need to get people out of cars. And if that were the case, then extra buses, extra trams, there would have been other ways to do that. But it is quick and easy. And as I say, it did save people money, which was the other stated goal. There was sort of split there. And if it's just about saving people money, and as I say, unintentionally, it wasn't promoted as a tourism benefit, but it seems to have had that effect too.
0: 10:39 right now on ABC Radio. You're with Lisa Leong and Jeremy Burge, who is a public transport gunzel and guru, it is. And we are now looking at the fact that free public transport, well, it ends today, Sunday the 31st of May, but from tomorrow it goes into half price. We have a question here from Matt from Ascot Vale. He says, what does this mean for seniors who already get half price transport? Do they no longer get a discount?
1: Oh, this is good news for Matt. If you're a senior, you get half again. So everybody gets whatever they paid halved again. $5.70 a day is now the new rate for full fare paying adults. And $2.85 is now the all day unlimited fare around Victoria for seniors.

0: I'm playing this because I'm thinking about V-Line and the fact that reservations, which went missing in action when it was free, does that mean it's back?
1: Reservations are back. You can reserve a seat if you're on the services where you could, which is the ends of the line. It's sort of past Ballarat, past Bendigo, out towards Bairnsdale, Albury, all those, you can get your reservations back. I did have a number of people tell me in the regions to say, I would prefer pay and be able to get a seat. And obviously it's divisive, right? Some people, for them, it's more about the money saving. For other people, they'd absolutely happily pay the full $11.40 or $5.

0: $1.70 to get a seat, and a seat reservation gives you that. So maybe half price is the sweet spot where people can get a seat, they can book it, and as I say, for seniors, $2.85 unlimited travel around the state is pretty good value, I would say.
1: What happened in terms of people who may have booked a V-Line ticket before?
0: Yeah, if you booked before half-price travel was announced, you do need to get in touch with V-Line. I don't gather it's automatically refunding anyone. I don't think that many people do book weeks and weeks and weeks in advance, and the half-price travel was announced a month ago. So I don't think it's going to be a big group of people, but if you did, if you were there in April booking your June travel, you will need to jump onto the V-Line website, fill out a form to get half your money back.
1: We're speaking about half-price travel, which starts from tomorrow, with Jeremy Burge, who's our transport expert. What other things do we need to know about how it's going to work? So we need our Mikeys again.
0: You need your Mikey again, unless you are on one of those four lines where the contactless trial is happening, and that is back again from tomorrow. That's Ballarat, that's Seymour, Craigieburn, Upfield. If you're on those train lines exclusively, like we've talked about before, I wouldn't necessarily recommend using your bank card there, because if you transfer to a tram or a bus, it's not supported, you'll pay twice. So if you only catch the train on those lines, feel free to use your bank card. Otherwise, get your Mikey back out. And if you are someone, though, that's a regular traveller and booked a Mikey Pass, that's where you prepay between 7 and 28 days, your Mikey Pass should be extended by double the amount. So if you pre-purchased a week, you should get 2 weeks due to the half price. That should kick in tomorrow, but check your balance just to be sure. It's too early to say it's meant to kick in tomorrow, but I would be double-checking. If I had 2 weeks left on my card, I'd want to double-check tomorrow that it's doubled.
1: And Matthew is here on 1300 222 774. Matthew, I hear you are pushing for free public transport being permanent. Good morning.
2: Yes, free public transport forever, the Forever campaign. So we see that we're paying 87% of the costs of public transport, that's trains, trams and buses across Victoria, out of consolidated revenue from our tax. And this 13% that we're collecting from these tap-on, tap-off ticket system and all the enforcement apparatus and so on, that's just creating friction. So it's just an obstruction. It's a hindrance to usage. We saw like a 20% upswing in patronage just over 2 months, and that's with half the population not even knowing that there's free public transport on. And this benefits everybody, and it also makes it cheaper, because it's going to be cheaper to move each person due to economies of scale. So we just pay an extra 13% out of consolidated, out of taxation. So we just all chip in $69 a year each extra, and for that we get the patronage, you know, maybe up to double. That means that there's, instead of five cars delaying you on your drive, there's four cars or three cars delaying you. It just makes total sense. And as for that ticketing company, they got the contract because they were going to give us contactless payments in 3 months, and they still haven't achieved it. So I don't think we even need to pay them any compensation. Just kick them to the curb. The ticket company's out. We save the $1.7 billion on that stupid contract, and we start getting on with business and taking the tram, train and bus and freeing up the roads and cleaning.
1: You've got a lot of points there, Matthew, so I just want to see what Jeremy Burge thinks of any of those points.
0: There's absolutely a lot of people who like and enjoy free public transport. It does do a lot of those things. It does lower barriers for people with fewer funds to do it. It does... It does do a lot of those things. The numbers, I'm not sure that the numbers that the Parliamentary Budget Office, they have stated it's $940 million to make it free every year. That would be the cost compared to now. That in theory includes enforcement, that includes ticketing prices. So that would be, as far as the PBO says, and that they're the ones that cost these things, if we decided to make it free, it would cost $940 million per year. For some people, they'd say, great, amazing, that's a good budget item to spend. Others would say, what if we spent that $940 million on bus improvements, trams, all this sort of thing?
1: Matthew, thank you for your point of view. So that's Matthew, who has the opinion that free public transport is the way to go. Now, we have Mark here on the line who has a different perspective, and we welcome that. 1300 222 774. I'm sure everyone's got their own take, I think, Jeremy, on this.
0: People feel very passionately about it both ways. They do get a bit fired up, and it's good. I like
1: to see
0: people.
1: Do people stop you in the street?
0: I have recently, on my bike actually, and once or twice on the tram occasionally. I don't get name checked though. They go, you're that the public transport guy. Which is fun. I switch from the emoji
1: PTG
0: guy.
1: PTG, we'll call you. The public transport guy.

0: also had people say, oh, you know the PTG.
1: Oh, the PTG. Like
0: public transport guy. Okay, so that was Matthew, and here is Mark. Hello, Mark. Good morning.
2: Hi, guys. Hi, guys. Thank you. I'm one of those guys, I take public transport most days, and we have some, and that's a good figure, that 940 million, which you may as well, you know, in politics speak, round it out to a billion. The public transport in Victoria and Australia generally is as a percentage of our income, some of the most affordable transport in the world. And this business of just making it free just because seems to me like in an election year, I'm just putting another thing on the account, just put it on the tab and see what happens. Because what happens is everybody thinks, oh, it's free, it's free, it's free. But the billions and trillions of dollars that the federal and the state government are racking up, the record levels of debt,
0: nothing is ever free. And even Mark, as a public transport user, has that perspective. Yeah. So, Jeremy, thoughts, feelings?
3: What I would say is also there's the question of, if you look internationally, none of the best public transport systems in the world are free. It's not to say there isn't a world. I don't want to dismiss a world in which free, good public transport could exist. There are a few, but they tend to be small. Luxembourg does this, Tallinn. Often it's only for residents, so you don't actually save the money off ticket enforcement because you're still enforcing for tourists and non-locals.
0: Wow.
3: But if you think of London, Paris, Hong Kong, Singapore, the cities that are most successful at public transport, they don't get there because it's free. They get there because it's good. And that's not to say there isn't a world that it could be good and free, but I've yet to see a big major system be free and good.
0: Well, thank you so much, Mark, for sharing your perspective as well. It is 10:47. I'm going to some text messages now. This texter writes, Jeremy, I would like to see the removal of the two-zone system. People in outer areas pay more. Zone 3 was removed years ago. Zone 1 and 2 remain.
3: Okay. This is a regional inner-city split. What's happened is that it's effectively a flat fare for just about everywhere in Victoria now. And you pay a little bit more if you come from the regions. You end up paying basically the daily cap off one trip, and then it's free to return. If you're in the inner city or you only go two zones, you pay a two-hour fare. So that does exist. I would say, on the other hand, the issue with a flat fare is that it means that, yes, you pay, say, at the moment $5.70 from Albury or Warrnambool, but if you get a tram 2 kilometres down the road, it costs the same thing. So it's one hand, you could say equality is better if it's absolutely flat for everybody. On the other hand, you might say, well, is it reasonable that the same fare has to be 400 kilometres versus two? And they're the two sides of the argument.
0: Oh, this one from Catherine. Yet, people who usually travelled by V-Line often had to drive to Melbourne because the trains were overcrowded and people couldn't book a seat. At least booking a seat will be reinstated tomorrow.
3: Yeah, I would say if you hear the biggest pushback from the free travel period was absolutely regional. I didn't hear too many complaints metro-wise. It was more of a policy discussion in Melbourne, whereas people generally, if you're using it, it's great and free. Regional, it was very split because of that issue of the overcrowding.
0: And then Georgie writes, Lisa, from a cynical view, the free public transport might have been intended to get people familiar with all the new train lines that were open to huge fanfare. After all, it is an election year.
3: Look, there is cynicism in this sort of thing. I think it genuinely was done due to the petrol shortage and cost of living. You can't rule out anything good can be viewed through a lens of, well, it's political. Why do we do this? It's political reasons. I think it is good that a lot of people got their first touch or their first test of public transport, if that helped that. Long term, the real answer is, whether it's free or cheap, the answer is making it as good as it can be, and that's more frequency on all lines.
0: 10:49, before you go, contactless payments. What's the latest?
3: Right. So the latest, the government has a line. They say they will have more to say on that soon, which doesn't tell you anything. But I speak to people who know things. And generally, as far as I can tell, we're pretty close to getting contactless on all train lines. That will depend on tomorrow, things going well, and this week that there's no major hiccup that's happened by turning it off for 2 months. But assuming it goes well, I don't have any official date on this, but I think in the next month or so, we will hear about when it's coming to all train lines and maybe even have it come to all train lines.
0: And by this, are you meaning that Mikey goes into our phones, or is it, as you're saying, you're actually just using your credit card?
3: It's the other way. Yeah, you use your credit card, bank card, Apple Pay, Google Pay on your phone. It's alongside Mikey. Anyone who likes Mikey and wants to pay for Mikey, that will be here for a number of years. That is not going away, but it's not necessarily Mikey coming to your phone, which is on some phones. It's on Android phones, not on iPhones. It's not that. It is meaning that you can pay with your bank card on any train line soon, and then hopefully by the end of the year, tram and bus as well.

0: Jeremy, anything we need to know before we go into the new world tomorrow of Half Price?
1: Definitely remember your Mikey's the big one. You don't want to get fined when you come to the station. That's the big one, right? Tomorrow morning.
0: Are they going
1: to
0: do that?
1: I mean, technically, yes. I would think that you'd hope
0: maybe this
1: be a
0: whole
1: little
0: thing,
1: bit of leeway.
0: This is so ridiculous. It was a revenue generating ploy because we'll all forget our Mikey's tomorrow and we'll all be stung.
1: You would hear about it if that
0: happens.
1: $1 billion. But it might happen. And that is one thing people like. Honestly, the free transport period, it hasn't just been about saving money. People like it because you can't forget your Mikey, leave it at home. So that's been a big part that people have loved. And I think contactless will help that a lot. But remember to bring your Mikey to the station. You don't want to get a fine as of tomorrow, which would be a very frustrating way to end free travel.
0: Okay. Thank you so much, Jeremy Burge.
1: Good to be here.
0: That's Jeremy Burge, who is our public transport guru. It is 10:51 right now on ABC Radio. You're with Lisa Leong. And in a moment, we're going to go to Gundagai because the Australian Pen Museum is there. And I wanted to hear from you. Do you have a favourite pen? What is special about it? Was it a gift? Was it something that you saved up for and paid for and cherish? And I want to hear more about it because we're celebrating the pen this morning, the ode to the pen. There was a time when we thought maybe the pen would go away because we're all typing instead. And definitely pen shops, there's not that many around anymore. So I remember I used to love going into the pen shops and getting very excited indeed. So what is your favourite pen and what's so special about it? 1-300-222-774-0437-774-774. We will go and cross to a pen museum up next.
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0: 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Lisa Leong here. Great to have your company on ABC Radio across Melbourne and Victoria. Recently, my favourite fountain pen, it started leaking and I just didn't know what was going on. I tried to find some pen shops and basically it was so serious that it needed to be sent away overseas and my pen had to go and see a pen doctor. Yes, a doctor to look after my pen. So this morning I want to know, do you have a very special pen? Not an EpiPen or an Apple Pencil, an old-fashioned pen. Maybe it's a fountain pen. Maybe it was a gift. Maybe you saved up and bought it for yourself. Does it have a story that you'd like to share? 0437 774 774. Because we're going to a special place. It's the Australian Pen Museum. It's based in Gundagai and Bruce is there. Bruce Wicks is the curator of the Australian Pen Museum. Good morning, Bruce.
5: Oh, good morning.
0: So how did the Pen Museum start, Bruce?
5: Well, it started in 1958. I was given my first pen by my teacher, Mrs. Rainyard, and I didn't realise at the time that the inkwells and the pens were being eliminated in the Yass Primary School. That was in the Yass Primary School. It wasn't eliminated in many of the other schools because I believe the principals were given the option of retiring the dip pens because the ballpoint pen had made serious inroads in and it was reliable and the education department bought them and they gave the principals the option of disposing of the inkwells and the dip pens. And I was given that pen, we were given a go. Now, 7 years old, you are too young to have a dip pen. But we didn't understand at the time. She gave us a try with it. And I remember her words. She said, "It looks like a spider ran over that."
0: Because it was so hard. Was it quite different to write with then for you, Bruce?
5: It was at that age because normally at seven you're not old enough to have the skill or the dexterity to actually write with a dip pen.
0: I remember we used to have a special license. I mean, it was all

0: with a fountain pen. He used a fountain pen at school. But I was all left behind by the time I got there. I never experienced it at school.
1: I've got a text here, Bruce, which you'll find funny. So I have a beautiful fountain pen and I needed to send it to a pen doctor. And Andrew from Hampton Park says, "Hey, Lisa, did the pen doctor give your pen penicillin?" Oh, that's a goodie. I like that one. I also asked you for your pen stories and you've said in 2004 I won a Reader's Choice for Best Horror Story and they awarded a Parker pen embossed with the award. That was the best pen. Bruce, why are we sometimes so, I guess, we have such a special relationship with our pen, do you think?
0: I guess it's because I'm often asked by visitors why a pen museum, and my answer to that is without pens, we'd have no history.
1: Mm.
0: When you think about it, if nothing was ever written, we would have no history. And that is why we can go back and we, even, you know, during the 1980s, I believe, the hieroglyphics, the Egyptian hieroglyphics were deciphered. It took that long before it was understood what they were saying, you know, with their markings on the wall and whatever. And even our own indigenous people, you know, with their cave, with their ochre on their cave walls and whatever, they're probably easier to understand, understand what the animals they've seen or anything else that they've seen, including the Spanish ships or the Dutch ships that arrived on the western coast and that sort of thing. See, if nothing was ever there, we wouldn't be able to look back on that history.
1: And we're speaking with Bruce Wicks, who's the curator of the Australian Pen Museum, and we're talking about the very special pen that you might have in your life. I mentioned pen licences, and Sue has said that pen licences actually still exist in primary schools, so that's when you write with a pencil, and when you're ready, then you get your pen licence and you can start writing with a pen, as Bruce was sharing about a wonderful story, how he was given his first pen in 1958 by his teacher. This one, another text, 0437 774 774, the Parker picture, Mum was a commercial artist in the late 1949 and 50s. The Parker picture Mum drew was an advertisement as well. That's crazy. I love that. And I was given a pen, you write, after 10 years of service at my workplace. It has my name, workplace, on it as well. It's coming up to 11 o'clock on ABC Radio. We thank Bruce Wicks, curator of the Australian Pen Museum, and we are doing Behind the Wheel after 11 o'clock. It's 11 right now on ABC Radio. It's news time.
2: ABC News with Mary McDonald. Good morning. Victorians are set to save on transport from tomorrow with a car registration rebate and half-price public transport fares coming into effect. Yvette Gray reports.
3: From tomorrow, Victorian motorists can apply for a 20% rebate off their car registration fees on the Service Victoria app or website. The state government's cost of living measure allows eligible motorists to claim for up to two vehicles in their name, with the rebate for one car being $186. It comes as half-price public transport fares also come into effect from tomorrow after 2 months of free travel. It means a full daily fare will cost $5.70 to travel anywhere across the state. Public transport remains permanently free for passengers under the age of 18 and other special pass holders.
2: Housing Minister Claire O'Neill says negotiations on the government's controversial changes to the capital gains tax discount should be resolved speedily amid concerns that tech investors could move overseas. The government says it's consulting in good faith with the tech and startup sector, which could be harder hit by the changes to the CGT than other small businesses that will have access to existing exemptions. Ms O'Neill has told ABC's insiders the negotiations won't be driven by political timelines, but she's acknowledged the need to resolve the matter.
4: I wouldn't use that language. I think the government has announced a big change.
5: Say speedily,
4: I think the government's announced.

0: announced a big change. It's really important for us to work through that really carefully with the sector. That was always the intention.
1: US Defence Secretary Pete Hegseth says new underwater drones set to be developed under the AUKUS pact will help boost maritime defence. Australia, the US and the UK will develop the new technology under Pillar 2 of AUKUS. It's unclear how much they will cost. Mr. Hegseth says America is committed to working with its allies to improve capabilities.
2: The United States, as we've said from the beginning, and we think the review we undertook only strengthened this partnership, remains committed to the AUKUS partnership and is moving as quickly as possible to enhance our combined submarine presence in the Pacific region.
1: An Australian diver involved in the rescue mission of a group of men trapped in a flooded cave in Laos says it was a huge relief to see them come out of their own accord. The four remaining miners surprised rescuers who had been pumping water out of the cave and were still planning an operation to free them. Another man had already been rescued on Friday night. South Australian diver Josh Richards says he was getting ready to take more supplies to the men when the rescue team was taken by surprise.
3: A huge sense of relief. It was incredibly unexpected. I was about to head into the cave myself to take food and medicine through to the miners that we thought were still stuck. And I was heading back in. They were about to turn the pumps off when all of a sudden these miners climbed out themselves.
1: The medical charity MSF says the Ebola outbreak in the Democratic Republic of Congo is deeply alarming. At least 246 people are believed to have died from Ebola across the eastern DRC and Uganda, and more than 900 suspected cases have been recorded. MSF's Deputy Director of Operations, Dr. Ellen Gonzalez, says the remoteness of the affected region is making it hard to contain the outbreak.
4: We're talking about a province, Ituri province, that it is a faraway province. It is a province with a lot of rural areas and with a lot of mobility of population. So obviously within the province there's population displacement because of conflict. There are mining towns, there are a population that naturally moves.
1: US President Donald Trump says he's considering cancelling a series of concerts celebrating the 250th anniversary of the United States and replacing them with a single act, himself. The BBC's Tom Simons reports from Washington DC.
5: Freedom 250 is the celebration of America's independence. And in the National Mall, the bit between the Lincoln Memorial and Congress, there is a huge amount of work going on to build a show space for an event. And 3 days ago, the American organisers announced a whole load of artists who would be taking part. But about half, if not more than half of them, have now pulled out. Donald Trump does not like to be crossed in this way. And his Truth Social post suggests that he will become the artist with a big rally speech that he wants to try to stage on Wednesday.
1: To the weather now, there's a severe weather warning for damaging winds for parts of the central East Gippsland, north central, northeast, west and south Gippsland and parts of the southwest districts. For the state, scattered showers on and south of the divide, becoming light and isolated in the north, remaining mostly dry in East Gippsland. For Melbourne, partly cloudy, the high chance of showers in the southeast suburbs, the medium chance elsewhere, with a top today of 15. Tomorrow, showers and becoming windy, 14. It's 14 degrees. ABC News.
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11: 11:05. Great to have your company as we go into the second hour. We're here until 12 o'clock. Very excitingly for Behind the Wheel, Ferrari has basically announced its first all-electric car, and it's quite different. It is the 2027 Ferrari Luce EV. It's a super sedan. It was actually designed by some of the people behind Apple products. So Sir Johnny Ive and also Mark Newson. So Johnny Ive designed the Apple iPhone, was involved with that. And Mark Newson, you may remember as the Australian who not only got involved with Apple products, but also was the creative director of Qantas as well. It's quite different. Would love to get Toby's thoughts on it. I don't think he would have driven it yet, but it'd be interesting to see what he makes of this. Apparently it's slightly controversial. Doesn't really look like a Ferrari, but they did want to do something different. I mean, it's a bit like the Apple iPhone.

0: in general, in that they didn't want to just slavishly copy what had gone on before. So if you were completely redesigning a car, what would you do? What would you change about it? How wacky would you make it? And, you know, especially if you would customize it to suit the way you drive or the things you want to do to transport yourself from A to B. And we'll hear more about some of the design things that are in the new Ferrari as well. So how would you totally reconceptualize the car? 1-300-222-774 or 0437-774-774, particularly to suit yourself. So given that I'm 4'11", I would make a very, very small car which had all the features, but just like I'd stuck it in the oven like a shrinky. But then I'd probably need the body to be really large. So everything inside is small, but because I don't want to actually drive a tiny car, because you'll all just run me over, then it needs to have a huge body so that I'm bigger on the road. I don't know how that's going to look though. But what's your perfect car? How would you redesign a car? 0437-774-774. There's also a cheekily dubbed Temu Range Rover. So Temu's like a Chinese e-commerce shopping platform. It sells cheap imitation goods. And the Jaecoo J7 apparently looks like a Range Rover. Is it the same? Is the quality the same? Or is it maybe a better buy? Maybe we're getting ripped off because of the brand. So we'll also look at the Temu Range Rover as well in just a tick. Last hour, we did a bit of an ode to the pen, and Linda from Glenroy has written about her relationship to pens. She says, "I'm a pen thief and I'm a pen hoarder. Bestest pen is shop purchased, extra fine, and makes my writing readable, and I love using it." And Katie from Clune says, "Writing with a pen is so different to typing. It allows a brain-heart connection that ignites more passion." Thank you, Katie from Clunes, as well. You can keep it coming. 0437-774-774. It's ABC Melbourne and across Victoria. You're with Lisa Leong. Let's go now to Michael Conway, who is a forecaster at the Bureau. Hello, Michael.
1: G'day, Lisa.
0: What is happening with our weather today?
1: Well, today it's fairly relaxed weather-wise. There's a few light showers about the eastern ranges along the coast. They're going to ease off into the afternoon, late in the afternoon and the evening, as a high pressure, bit of a weak high pressure ridge comes over. But then we have some weather coming in tomorrow. We've got a northwesterly is increasing, north to northwesterly winds increasing quite a lot in advance of a low pressure system that's coming through late Monday and Tuesday. It's going to bring rain statewide. So I'll just run through very quickly the totals. We've got statewide looking at about 10 to 30 millimetres, although up to 20 to 40 millimetres about elevated parts of the west of the state and around the southwest coast, and up to 40 to 60 millimetres on the eastern ranges, although only up less than 10 millimetres about the far northwest and east Gippsland there. So there's a fair bit of rain coming, and this system is the low pressure system that's bringing some severe weather for Western Australia tonight. That's going to really quickly move over to Vic to us on Monday and Tuesday.
0: It's pretty hairy, the weather that we're monitoring in WA. So will it come down, or what will the concentration of the wind activity be like by the time it hits Victoria, Michael? What do we expect?
1: Yeah, so it's a pretty high-end event in WA. Hopefully not too much impacts there, but it's possible destructive winds there with around the southwest of the state. Is this going to ease a little in energy as it moves across the Bight very quickly? But we have a severe weather warning out. It's just come out at 10:30 this morning for Victoria for tomorrow afternoon. So this is for central Victoria. There'll be strong winds with averaging 50 to 60 kilometres an hour with possible damaging wind gusts around 90. Likely develop Monday afternoon about Macedon and Otway Ranges and their southern slopes, and into the evening, damaging wind gusts also possible about lower areas, including the northern suburbs of Melbourne. Then the winds are expected to ease before dawn Tuesday morning. For the northeastern ranges, we're looking at 60 to 70 kilometre hour winds

0: with gusts to around 100 kilometres an hour above, are likely about elevated areas above 1,200 metres from late Monday evening, and then easing by Tuesday morning. So they're the quite strong winds ahead of the system coming through.
1: Thank you so much for keeping us up to date. That's Michael Conway there from the Weather Bureau. It is 11 past 11 on ABC Radio. Up next, we're doing Behind the Wheel. Ferrari now has its first all-electric car. Would love your thoughts and feelings, because there are thoughts and feelings around this. 1-300-222-774-0437-774-774. That's up next.
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1: It is 12 past 11 on ABC Radio 774 across Melbourne and across Victoria as well. Great to have your company. You're with Lisa Leong. And in just a tick, we're going to Behind the Wheel. We're talking about Ferrari's first all-electric car. We are also talking about something that's been dubbed the Temu Range Rover. Rather cheekily, that's all in Behind the Wheel. With the Temu Range Rover, Ed from Geelong says, how reliable are real Range Rovers if Temu designs a lookalike? Does it have a money-back guarantee? That's all coming up next.
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1: 13 past 11, I was fascinated to hear that the people behind the Apple iPhone joined forces again to reconceptualise the Ferrari as an all-electric car. If you were going to totally redesign a car, maybe for yourself and your family, what would you do? 1-300-222-774-0437-774-774. Toby Hagen is a professional motoring writer who undertakes paid contract work for various automotive brands as an individual and also in his business ventures. This commercial work is entirely separate from his editorial reviews. He's committed to accuracy and fairness in all his reporting and maintains full editorial independence for all the content he produces. Hey, Toby.
7: Morning, Lisa.
1: Ferrari EV, all the buzz.
7: We've got to chat firstly about your Italian pronunciation.
1: Oh, what did I say?
7: You said loose. It's the Luce.
1: Oh. No, in Australia, it's going to be known as the Luce. The loosey-goosey. Let's call it that, because it's a bit loosey-goosey, isn't it?
7: I think everyone who buys one will correct you very quickly.
1: Obviously, I don't deserve to be in the market calling it that. It's the Luce. Of course it is. That's pretty funny, though. So the Luce from Ferrari, what are your thoughts?
7: My thoughts are it doesn't look anything like a Ferrari, and this is what the interweb has blown up with is exactly that, is that I actually don't think it's an offensive-looking car at all, but the thing is it doesn't look anything like a Ferrari, and people have huge expectations. When you hear a new Ferrari is coming, you can almost picture it in your mind, and I think some of the more recent Ferrari designs have been amazing. The 296 is an incredible looking car. They've had some incredible cars over the years. This is not one of them. And the thing I think that it really struggles with is you look at it, and as I said, it's an inoffensive looking car, but you could put almost any other badge on it. You could put a Honda badge on it. You could put all manner of Chinese brand badges on it, and it would stand up, I think, okay. And you can't say that with any other Ferrari. So the biggest challenge they've got here is the design. It was always going to be a controversial car. Obviously, Ferraris are built around sound, the theatre, the performance. And this car doesn't have anything like the sound that we've come to expect from Ferraris over the years. So that element was going to be controversial.
1: Peter from Balaclava writes, electric cars are quiet. Ferraris cannot be quiet. So does the electric Ferrari come with a soundtrack?
7: It comes with a noise, but they're actually amplifying the noise that's already being made by the electric motor. So essentially they've got a microphone or two in there and then they're amplifying that noise. So they wanted authentic noise, but not something fake, but still something that you could hear.
1: Another texter has written, an electric Ferrari, sacrilege.
7: Yes, I know. Well, that's what I think half of Italy's thinking at the moment as well. So, and half the Ferrari fans around the world. But, you know, one of the points that's been made with this car is clearly there are going to be a lot of existing Ferrari owners who will just say, that doesn't interest me. But equally, they're potentially opening it up to a whole new breed of buyers who might quite like it. So it's, you know,

0: for adding to, I guess, their portfolio.
1: Who might be the potential buyer of this new Ferrari EV?
0: Well, I think the feeling is, instead of the petrol heads that have gravitated towards the brand, it's probably more aimed at Silicon Valley. It's the sort of the younger crowd, the tech brigade. Obviously, they have to stump up $1 million to be able to get into one. But I think it's more that that sort of people who are embracing the new age of cars. And yeah, it's for, in a lot of instances, it's not necessarily people who've been buying Ferraris today. That said, anyone who owns a Ferrari, they typically have multi-car garages. They've got a whole bunch of cars there. And in some instances, they may have an electric car in the garage for some of their duties. So for those people, it may work.
1: Did you say $1 million?
0: Yeah, well, I haven't announced the price yet, but the feeling is it'll be somewhere in the 900,000s plus on-road costs plus options. So essentially, you're talking $1 million plus, yeah.
1: And we're talking about the new Ferrari EV. What are some of the special design elements to call out here, Toby?
0: Well, we've talked about the exterior and the controversy with that, but the interior is probably the opposite. It's a fantastic-looking cabin. It's got a really cool Apple-style center infotainment screen, and interestingly, that's on a sort of on a swivel, so it's got a handle on the bottom of it, and you can tilt it towards the passenger or the driver. So it's a little bit different in terms of the way it's done. It's still got some classic things in there, so things like the nice circular air vents, for example. I haven't been in the car or touched it or anything, but everyone who has just says that the finishes, the materials, the attention to detail is absolutely top-notch, which again you'd expect when you're paying that sort of money. But they've stuck with some traditional style, gauges and dials and so on, which is fantastic.
1: Good.
0: We're starting to see this pushback towards typical or traditional buttons and so on. So that's really good.
1: That's
0: that
1: funny
0: that.
1: Because the iPhone took away all the buttons and now they're just putting them all back, but in the car.
0: Yeah, that's right. I mean, cars are different, though, in terms of, you're sitting at 110 k's an hour a lot of the time, so you need to be able to do things not necessarily with looking at them, but with just touching them. So, that sort of tactility is important.
1: Toby Hagen, what does the launch button do? I saw...
0: Well, launch control, I mean, heaps of cars these days have a launch control system, but this one is a little bit different. It's sort of got like a fighter pilot ejector seat style handle on the roof. So you sort of grab that, pull it down, and that activates the launch control system. So it's a bit of theatre around the launch control. It's
1: what do you mean launch control? Like a plane?
0: No, in terms of it usually builds up the, like in a petrol-powered car, it will build up the engine revs, and it will optimize the, often there an automated clutch, so it'll optimize the clutch launch, all that sort of stuff to get you the perfect start. In an EV, it's a little bit different, so it basically just gives you full power as quick as it can. It's basically being hit up the tail by a truck.
1: Okay. Oh, so, yeah, that could be rather, you could leave your stomach behind. It's one of those
0: things. Yeah, it's very fast. I mean, look, this thing's got four electric motors. That is in itself very unusual. There's only one other car I can think of that's got that, which is the Mercedes-Benz electric G-Wagon. But other than some Chinese ones I'm talking about in Australia. But that's a little bit different. But power-wise, yes, it's got a lot of power, 1,050 horsepower, 722 kilowatts. But I thought it was going to have more. Ferrari typically has gone, bang, we're going to have the most powerful, one of the most powerful cars on the road. In this instance, they haven't. There's a couple of electric Porsches that are quicker. There are plenty of Chinese cars that are faster and more powerful than this thing. So, yes, it's going to be a quick car, but it's not going to be the quickest.
1: I noticed also another feature was the doors that swing out in a different way. Can you describe?
0: Yeah, so rear-hinged back doors, which, interestingly, Mark Newson actually designed a concept car for Ford about 20-odd years ago, and it had the same style doors. So these doors are pretty unusual these days. They used to be common many decades ago, like in the early 1900s and so on. And Rolls-Royce still sticks to them. So you buy a Rolls-Royce, for example, it's got rear-hinged back doors, makes it a little bit easier to get into the car. So that's again, a little bit of theatre and also a little bit of practicality in terms of getting in there. It's the first five-seat Ferrari as well. They've never done a five-seater. They've had plenty of four-seaters in the past, but never done a five-seater.
1: On ABC Radio, you're with Lisa Leong and Toby Hagen, motoring writer. We're doing Behind the Wheel. Stephen from Coolwa writes, Ferrari 0, BYD 1, China wins.
0: Yeah, I mean, this car, it's rare that there has been this much controversy around the car. I think the last one I can think that stirred up this much controversy is the Tesla Cybertruck. But it's pretty rare, and I guess the passion surrounding Ferrari, that's the thing here that a lot of people are really struggling with is, hey, this doesn't look like a Ferrari, and some people have called for the Ferrari badge to be taken off it. So it's certainly an extremely controversial car.
1: Andrew writes, being an Italian car, would you get a certificate saying it's guaranteed to break down? Well, that's just sharing about what we think about our cars, isn't it?
0: Yes.
1: Very funny. On ABC Radio, 21 past 11 on ABC Radio. The other thing in the news was, and it's just a bit of a joke, really, calling the Temu Range Rover, because Temu is a, I guess, a little bit of a knockoff website for commercial products. So, what is this?
0: Yeah, well, this is a JQ, which is one of the relatively new brands into Australia. It's actually part of Chery, and Chery is one of the bigger Chinese brands. So they've got a sub-brand called JQ, and this is they've got a couple of cars that sort of get nicknamed with this. One is the J5, a small SUV, and one's the J7, a mid-sized SUV. And yeah, they look like mini Range Rovers. So weirdly, they're actually selling extremely well over in the UK, the home of Range Rover. And also in Australia, they're going pretty well as well. So it's, design is something that the Chinese brands got criticized for a lot 10 or 15 years ago. In recent years, they've really stepped up their design to the point where they've actually hired a lot of really top quality designers from the traditional brands. So they've solved that design issue. And I think that's what you're really seeing here with this car. It's a great looking little car that happens to be a fraction of the price of a Range Rover.
1: Okay, we are going to open up the Hagen hotline, 1-300-222-774. You can call in right now, and maybe you're tossing up between a couple of EVs and you want to know which ones to take a look at and to test drive. Toby Hagen can help you out. So you can call now, 1-300-222-774, and we'll open up that Hagen hotline so you can ask Toby Hagen a question.
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1: Hotline. 11:23. I've opened up the Hagen hotline. This is where you can ask Toby Hagen a question. Maybe you're looking at a new EV yourself. You've decided to take the plunge, or maybe a hybrid. You want to know, what sort of things should you be looking out for? You can call up 1-300-222-774. We've also done it so that if you have absolutely no idea what car to look at, you can call up, you can share a little bit about your personality, what you wear on the weekends, etc., and Toby Hagen will match you to your perfect car, well, as a bit of a game as well. 1-300-222-774, or our text line is 0437-774-774. Dan is on the line, but I think he's got more of a comment. Hello, Dan.
6: Yeah, hi. Traditional cars have had to be a particular shape to accommodate engines, transmissions, and so on. I'm just waiting with an electric vehicle. You can basically place the components wherever you like. And I'm just waiting on a manufacturer to bite the bullet and take advantage of that fact. Because all of the EVs that I've seen are pretty much the same shape as an internal combustion car.
0: Yeah, there's certainly some of that familiarity. That said, they are a little bit different, the ones that are designed from the ground up. Tesla, to some extent, you get a little bit of that, particularly with the packaging. When you sit in the car, you see the space efficiency that they've got. Have a look at the electric Mercedes-Benzes, for example, the EQE and the EQS, and you see they're not, to me, the most appealing-looking cars. They look a little bit like a cockroach, but they have quite a long wheelbase, so the distance between the front wheels and the rear wheels is quite long, and when you do that, it usually gives you a bit more space in the cabin, a bit more space for people and so on. So you see them doing that a fair bit. They don't need as much of that frontal space, obviously, for an engine. But the front bit, the area up the front of the car that you do need space for is crash protection. So obviously, all cars have to meet some pretty stringent crash tests, and they need space there, basically, to be able to crumple in the event of a crash. So they've still got to have a little bit of that. So yeah, it's a bit of familiarity, but a little bit different again when you line them up with the regular petrol powered cars. You can start to see the differences in terms of the overall proportions. But I think also some of them just want to have that that familiarity there. And you know, there's one thing with headlights, for example. These days you can have tiny little lights. We can have little LEDs that are just as bright. But the designers like putting lights on there. It gives the car a bit of a face. It's the eyes on the face of the car that make it give it a bit more personality.
1: That's funny. Some of those lights, oh my gosh, Toby, they're so bright and they're
0: Yeah, and
1: so high up.
0: there's a lot going on about that in terms of obviously those LEDs. They're far whiter and brighter generally, so they light up the road better, but they're more accurate in terms of the beam, so they can get the angle absolutely perfect. The minute you go over a speed hump or a hill or something like that, it can
1: Ah,
0: blind the
1: that's
0: other
1: what's been
0: person.
1: happening. Yeah, thank you. Thank you, Dan, for your comment. We've got Alan here on 1300 222 774. We've opened up the Hagen hotline, by the way, so you can ask Toby a question. Alan, good morning.
7: Yes, good morning. So my question actually to regard sodium batteries. I'm contemplating either an EV or a hybrid. Should I be waiting for sodium to come out? And do you believe that they will impact the price?
0: Yes, so there's so sodium ion batteries, so replacing the lithium with sodium or salt. Obviously, that the lithium's a relatively expensive component, sodium is very cheap. So from a price perspective, absolutely. And I spoke about a year ago, I was at one of the Chinese motor shows and spoke to one of the big battery manufacturers over there about this and asked them pretty much what you're asking. You know, is this going to change the world? Is everything going to go to sodium ion batteries because they're going to be so much cheaper? And the answer was essentially no. So each of the battery technologies is likely to have pros and cons. The two main technologies we've got now, nickel manganese cobalt or lithium ferrous phosphate, again, they've got their pros and cons for different applications. And sodium ion is heading down that path. So the negative with it is it tends to have to be a larger, heavier battery. So weight in the car, space in the car, you'll need a bit more of that, but a lot cheaper to manufacture. So potentially they might use them in some smaller cars with smaller range, but I don't think you're going to see them take over everything. I think it'll almost, if you look at modern cars, we've got diesel engines, petrol engines, we've had LPG engines in the past, we've got hybrids. All different types of technologies. There's a role for all of them, and I think you'll see a little bit of that with battery technology as well.
1: Thank you, Alan. Charlie asks, what are your thoughts on Volkswagen ID4?
0: I've only driven it very briefly, and at the time, well, even now, it's one of those ones that's okay in that mid-sized electric SUV space, but it was too expensive when it launched. There are some deals and so on going on. They're trying to sort of discount them here and there, which makes them a bit sharper against rivals. But don't ignore the rivals. There's plenty of good ones there. Obviously, Tesla, I always say, check it out. It's sort of the benchmark in that class. But you know, a Zeekr 7X, for example, is selling quite well, and it's a really good car as well. The Toyota BZ4X, if you want more traditional brand. The BZ4X was another one of those ones that was too expensive, off the pace. They did an update late last year, put in a bigger battery, more features, and knocked $10,000 off the price, and suddenly it starts looking like a decent thing.
1: Beautiful. Thank you, Toby Hagen.
0: Pleasure.
1: Have a great Sunday. That's Toby Hagen, motoring writer. Don't worry, he'll join you next Sunday as well, and we'll be sure to open up that Hagen hotline for you. It is 11:30 right now. Up next for Head to Toe, we are going to talk about your vascular health, in particular, looking at varicose veins. So you may see them as little spider veins in your legs. What is happening there? Should we be doing something proactively about it? The technology and the science has actually changed quite a bit in recent times. So you might not know that there are some pretty useful things that you can do, which might not be as intense as it was in the past, where you had to do some pretty tricky surgery. We'll find out about that. And if you have a question about varicose veins, well, you can get them through 1300 222 774. We have a vascular surgeon who's coming into the studio. It's a small town, John Mellencamp.

0: John Mellencamp from 1985. Oh, I love John Mellencamp. And he had so many anthems, and that was one, Small Town, which was one of his big hits. 11:34 right now on ABC Radio. We're going to do Head to Toe in just a minute. And today we're talking about veins. There are the things that you probably don't think about very often, but maybe you look down and you think, oh, my legs, they look like they've got these veins popping out. Could they be varicose veins or maybe even spider veins? If you've got a question, we do have a vascular and endovascular surgeon in the studio, and she can answer your questions, 1-300-222-774. We will do that next.
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0: Cam has texted in to say, great to hear John Mellencamp on the ABC, Lisa, my all-time favourite musician. Oh, that's very exciting. Thank you, Cam. 11:35 right now. Let's do Head to Toe.
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0: Head to Toe is our segment where we basically travel through the body and we look at all the weird and wonderful things that you might not think about. And today, varicose veins. I don't know anything about varicose veins, really. So we've got a specialist in, lucky for you. Dr. Claire Campbell is a vascular and endovascular surgeon and laser vein specialist and joins you right now. Good morning, Claire.
7: Good morning, Lisa. Thank you for having me.
0: Now, we can take questions on 1-300-222-774. So get them ready for Claire. Claire, what are varicose veins?
7: So varicose veins are dilated, tortuous veins that basically don't do their job. So the job of our veins is to get the blood from the periphery back to the heart. And

0: our veins have little trapdoors in them called valves. And so when you push the blood back to the heart, which you do with our second heart, which is our leg muscles, especially our calf and foot muscles. So when we push that blood back against gravity, we have these little trapdoors in our veins that close, and they're called valves, and they stop the blood falling back down to the feet. Because if the blood just fell back down to the feet, we would pass out. We wouldn't be able to maintain our blood volume.
1: As the legs being called the second heart, but when you put it that way, they serve a big function then, don't they?
0: Huge function. So that's why very much the philosophy is healthy legs, healthy life. If you lose the capacity to move and have that circulation, a lot of health problems come along secondary to that.
1: And so these veins are really important. So what is happening when we see maybe a varicose vein?
0: So when you see a varicose vein, as we get older, that becomes more common. And that's because we lose collagen, particularly between the age of 50 and 55. Now, if you look at the back of your hand and you pinch the skin on the back of your hand, you know, in children, that's quite difficult. But as we get older, that gets far easier.
1: Very easy. So scarily easy.
0: There are two key fibres in our structural tissues called collagen and elastin. And so that collagen is a tensile strength. So that stops us being able to tear the skin off our back of our hand. Similarly, in the veins, that tensile strength is from collagen. And then the elasticity, so how quickly, and this is a sign of ageing, how quickly that skin falls back down again is how good the elasticity is. And so as we get older, our collagen decreases, and so we lose that tensile strength. And in people who get varicose veins, we know that genetically they have a different ratio of collagen in their vein walls and also in their skin.
1: Is it dangerous? How dangerous is it?
0: So varicose veins can be dangerous, and that's mainly because of the risk of blood clots. So there are three things that need to happen for a blood clot to form, and that's called Virchow's triad. And that is an abnormality in the lining of the vein. And so our varicose veins have abnormal valves, so the abnormal lining. You need to have abnormal flow. So our varicose veins have very sluggish flow. And then anything that alters the consistency of the blood. So anything that might dehydrate you, if you have a fever, or if you're not walking very much, if you're travelling on an aeroplane and you can get dehydrated, and that can trigger blood clots, and that's the main risk.
1: But it sounds like, yes, there's the blood clots and that would be terrible and maybe even lead to death, but also if you're saying that the veins have this function and varicose veins are stopping or hindering this function, we're not really getting good blood flow then.
0: Exactly, because what happens is that overloads the whole venous system in the leg. So 90% of the drainage of blood out of the leg is actually in the deep system, so deep in the muscle. So that's the system we want to protect at all cost. And the concern is that, see, the varicose veins are in the superficial system, so that means they're between skin and the surface of the muscle. Now, only about 10% of those are actually visible to the naked eye. And so what we find is that people might have varicose veins but have no idea, unless they have other subtle symptoms that can go along with varicose veins.
1: Now, Kate has called in on 1300 222 774 and has a question for you, Claire Campbell. Kate, good morning.
2: Oh, good morning, Claire.
0: Good morning, Kate.
2: Yeah, I'm just curious about varicose veins. I've had them since I've had children, and they're quite distended. And I've had numerous referrals to have them checked, and I don't attend. I'm wondering about the impact of sport and running in particular, the long-term possible consequences, given that I don't have any pain or any problems associated with them, other than them being cosmetically not good to look at.
0: We've raised a number of really good points there. So we know that high-impact sport puts a lot more stress on our veins. Now, because people with varicose veins have stretchier veins than people who don't, then the same level of pressure that you put on your veins will create more distension and more damage to the veins long-term. So hockey players, tennis players, cyclists also, and that's another interesting area, and high intensity sport like running. Certainly my favourite sports that I recommend for my patients who have venous disease is swimming and walking. And interestingly, golfers have the greatest, healthiest longevity out of all sports players. So if you could take up

0: one of those, that would be terrific.
1: That's really interesting. And, you know, this idea of Kate saying that she has wanted to get checked up but hasn't done it yet. So I know that previously it used to be really intrusive surgery, Claire. So can you get us up to date? What can be done now about varicose veins to help maybe Kate ease this so that she can do fun things like doing some fast walking, shall we say?
0: Yeah, they're great points, Lisa. In the old days, I think, well, even my patients I see now, everyone seems to have a story, a bit of a horror story about a parent or a grandparent who had open varicose vein surgery, also known as stripping, when they were a child. They remember them recovering for about 3 weeks in lots of bandages and lots of scars. And more often than not, the veins all seem to appear again long term. So about nearly 30 years ago now, that we really transformed the face of varicose vein care with minimally invasive treatment. And that's done in the rooms under local anaesthetic, walk in, walk out. And this, the big difference is that this is a far higher, has far higher success for patients, and also far lower risk. And so we really reached equipoise to say, well, at what point does leaving a varicose veins now become far riskier than the treatment? And that's why we need to really look at what we're recommending now for patients. Say, you know, when should you get your veins fixed? And that can be quite an individual choice, because that might depend on what your other risk factors are for things like blood clots. You might have a clotting disorder, for instance, or you might have a family history of someone who's had blood clots. You might be less active. Because you can compensate to some point for all of this high pressure and the leakage of the veins and the risk of clots. As long as you're staying active, you can decrease that risk to some extent. But if you do something, say, for instance, you tear one of the ligaments in your knee and you need knee surgery, or say you've got a hip problem and you need hip surgery, some studies have shown up to a 300% higher risk of getting a deep vein thrombosis after having knee or hip surgery if you haven't had your varicose veins treated prior. And then pregnancy is another issue. And we know in the Western world that blood clots are the biggest killer of pregnant women. And we know that when you have varicose veins, you have up to a 9 times higher risk of getting blood clots.
1: Right. Kate, wow, thank you so much for your call, and good luck with your varicose veins as well. It's 11:45 and we're speaking with Dr. Claire Campbell, vascular and endovascular surgeon and laser vein specialist, and we're talking about varicose veins. We've confused people a little bit about, can you name the sports that are the worst for varicose veins and the best? So the worst?
0: Anything that's high impact, particularly for women. So running, tennis, hockey, heavy weightlifting also. And interestingly, in my male patients, about 80% of my male patients are keen cyclists. And there is not a lot of data around as to why cyclists, keen cyclists, get varicose veins.
1: Yeah, because it's not like you're pressing down hard.
0: Exactly. And people think that when you're bent over, well, maybe you're bending the vein. But interestingly, you're actually straightening the vein in the pelvis between the thigh and the pelvis as it dives in. It's actually straightened when you're bent over cycling. We know that cyclists can get narrowing of their arteries in the pelvis, and that's the lining of the artery can become quite fibrosed, and that's because the muscle cells migrate from the muscle layer, the middle layer of the artery, into the lining, and they actually cause narrowing and fibrosis. And so my theory is that our veins, as the main vein passes over the iliopsoas muscle, which joins the hip bone to the thigh bone, the veins draining into that main vein create a torsion effect and obstruct venous return. So I certainly don't like patients to cycle too much after they've had their veins fixed.
1: Okay, Claire, last one. This is a really interesting one from P in South Gippsland. I have spider veins on the inside of my calf. They look horrible. What can be done at home, and will it lead to varicose veins if I don't do anything, please?
0: Well, that's a really interesting question because, excuse me, spider veins can be a slightly different entity to the varicose veins. However, when we perform an ultrasound on our patients with spider veins, about 50% of the time we find that they have internal venous disease. So sometimes it's associated, sometimes it isn't. But spider veins can also be caused by local trauma, ageing, sun exposure. And the other interesting finding is that in my patients who don't have adequate protein in their diet, they seem to get an enormous number of new spider veins year after year. So certainly we put a lot of attention and focus not just into fixing the plumbing problem, fixing the veins, normalising the pressure in the legs, optimising the muscle pump function, but then also looking at the lifestyle risk factors that are going to be important to prevent you developing new venous disease.
1: Thank you so much, Claire.
0: My pleasure, Lisa. Thanks for having me.
1: Dr. Claire Campbell there, vascular and endovascular surgeon and laser vein specialist. Thank you for all your questions here today. 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It is 11:46. Up next, we talk sport.
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0: Oh, it's sports time on ABC Radio. You're with Lisa Leong, and Megan Huthwaite is a sports journalist joining you for the Sunday Sports Wrap. Megan, hey.
1: Good morning, Lisa. I'm actually wearing a Spice Girls jumper today, so I am Sporty Spice.
0: Oh, I love that. So I guess I'm scary then.
1: No.
0: I'm certainly not posh. We can say that much. Oh, French Open, I've been following it. Oh. But the heat, my friend.
1: Yeah, the heat is no one's friend right now. It's been called the heat dome. Now, I did look this up. This feels very weather lady of myself. But the warm air from northern Africa has been trapped under a high-pressure system over Western Europe, and that has been hardening up the clay in Paris. And there's been all sorts of effects for players retiring through the heat. But it does mean the surface is faster.
0: Yeah, I hear that it's bouncing higher and it's way faster.
1: It is way faster. So I guess when conditions are colder, the balls are heavier and slower. So isn't it fascinating the effect that weather has on the equipment as well, let alone the players? So,
0: and when you think about it, so, you know, we may look at it because I think it was like mid-30s and you think, well, you know, that's not hot. I mean, hot's like 45 when it comes to Melbourne, you know, and the Australian Open. But actually, they're not really used to those conditions.
1: No.
0: Apparently, they don't even retract their roof.
1: No. And I saw an interview with a player. Yes. And I think also it's taken such a toll because it jumped. It was 14 degrees when some of the players arrived in Paris to prepare for the tournament. So this is a big jump in temperature, a little bit Melbourne-like in terms of what we see. So,
0: Well, I should say they didn't put their roof on rather than retract the roof.
1: Yeah,
0: which
1: they
0: means
1: didn't
0: to
1: put
0: open
1: it on. But, yes, it's crazy, isn't it, when you think about the weather effects. And we've had Australian Opens that have had the heat policy come into play, and then we've had so much rain that the courts are flooded. So who's a winner out of this? Nadal. Nadal has been known as the king of clay. He's won 14 French Open singles titles, and he thrives in the hotter conditions. So
0: yeah,
1: it's going
0: just to physically,
1: be...
0: but also look at the style of his game. I mean, he's all top spin. Like, he loves the high bouncy balls, doesn't he? And he
1: yes.
0: loves creating just impossible shots.
1: So he is thriving in these conditions. We can't say too many are. And in terms of the tennis, the last of our 13 Australians was bundled out, is the term we always use in tennis, isn't it, when someone exits
0: what
1: the tournament. Daria Kastanika-Karastina, she challenged the world number one Aryna Sabalenka overnight after a slow start, but unfortunately did lose, as I said, the last of the 13 Australian players to be bundled out of the French Open.

0: Sabalenka now goes on to play Naomi Osaka in what will be a blockbuster fourth round. Loving Naomi Osaka's outfits as usual, but what happens with the heat? She may have to have a few changes in her outfits that she does on her court arrivals because, you know, the weather's not playing into
1: fashion. When did she start doing this? So for anyone who hasn't followed, if you don't do visuals, so Naomi has been coming into court, and we know that there's been some fashionistas in tennis's past, so people who sort of have their sportswear, it looks kind of trendy, but she is really taking this to a whole level. Mm. She will sort of come in flamboyantly wearing something that you definitely couldn't play tennis in.
0: It's couture, then, isn't
1: yeah.
0: it? It's court tennis court couture.
1: Court couture. I like that. Did you make that up?
0: Yeah.
1: Oh, I love that. That's
0: I like
1: cool.
0: it though.
1: Yeah.
0: It's cool, and I think you know, putting a more local lens with footy onto the fashion. The Melbourne Demons in the AFL have been doing arrival outfits in recent times as well. And I really like seeing that come out, that personality in the players. It's a great way for them to show a little bit about their style. It's also a great opportunity to rep something. It might be a cause or you know, a message or some sort of branding as well. So I really like seeing that side of the athletes, but I don't think anyone does it like Naomi.
1: So NBA does a lot of the arrival wear. So is that what you're seeing? Like, will there be a trend that AFL footballers start arriving with their arrival wear?
0: Yeah, I think it's going to become a thing. Originally, in terms of AFL, we saw it when the ill-fated AFLX came into play for a very short time, and the player arrival thing was in fashion. And I actually wrote a column about it saying, let's embrace this. And I remember Patrick Dangerfield responded to that and was like, yes, let's do it, really like this. So I think it's a great thing. If you don't want to participate in it, that's fine, just wear your club gear. But I would really like to see it come into play more so. It's traditionally an American thing, but why not have a bit of fun with your fashion?
1: Court couture, it is. 11:52 right now on ABC Radio. We're doing the Sunday Sports Wrap with Megan Huthwaite, and you're with Lisa Leong. We've been talking about the French Open tennis. Let's move now, as we have already started doing, to the AFL. So Carlton, that is a big win.
0: Oh, it is a big win. And we love a stat, don't we, here, Lisa, on our Sunday Sports Wrap. And Josh Fraser now with 3 wins in a row. He's the most successful interim Carlton coach since the great David Parkin, who has been a marvellous contributor to ABC Radio with commentary over the years, in 1981. So how about that? Carlton are now in the frame for the wildcard position that's going to come into play for the first time this season. What an amazing turnaround by the Blues and Josh Fraser. And he's
1: not saying that he's going to put his hand up.
0: No, and I really like the way that he's gone about it. He's playing a very low-key media game with the way he's talking about it. He's putting everything back on the team in the now. But I think that's a great advertisement for him if he does end up going for the job, if he does want it. Perhaps it doesn't eventuate at Carlton, but my goodness, any other club looking, you know, in the market for a coach, he's just putting himself forward, and he's talking a great game, and the Blues are playing a great one too.
1: Well, he's also being very generous in saying that a lot of the things that you're seeing is what Michael Voss put in action as a coach. So he's not going, wow, look at me, I've, you know, done 3 in a row.
0: Absolutely, because I'm sure that fans are perhaps thinking and saying that, and that's, you know, we spoke about the sugar hit a few weeks ago, didn't we? And are we going to see a sugar hit later tonight, Lisa? Because Essendon, what a week they have
1: had.
0: What
1: a week.
0: They have had an incredible week. Dean Solomon, we talked about the caretaker coach stats, didn't we, 2 weeks ago. He now becomes the 15th caretaker coach in 10 years. He takes the reins of Essendon tonight in Perth against West Coast. So when Josh Fraser won in his first game with Carlton 3 weeks ago, he was the 14th, which took the record to 7-7. So Dean Solomon's got the reins tonight. He's done this before. He was Gold Coast's interim coach in 2017. Unfortunately, his first up game was a 58-point loss, and he didn't get a win in his 3-game stint as an interim coach. So we'll see whether he and Essendon can get the sugar hit against the Eagles in Perth tonight. It would be a big boost for the Bombers after what's been
1: Have you got any builds on

0: the rumour that James Heard started himself, that he might put his hand up for the senior coach role? Well,
1: that's taken such a life of its own, that story, hasn't it? Because, of course, Brad Scott was moved on Tuesday, and within 12 hours, James Heard was stating his intentions on television that night. It is such a fascinating story that he could potentially go back to Essendon 11 years, I think it is, after his last stint. And the majority of the Essendon fans want that, from what I've read.
0: Oh, it feels pretty split to me.
1: Yeah.
0: To be honest.
1: Okay.
0: I think it's one of those ones where, yeah, it really feels split. So
1: I'd be so interested, to know what Essendon fans want, whether it's him or someone else. There's some great experienced coaches in the running. We talk about John Longmire and Ken Hinckley among some contenders.
0: 11:56, your hero of the week.
1: Oh, my hero of the week has to be the late,

0: experience with the family. So Neil's wife Jan and her girlfriends nearly 10 years ago decided that they wanted to have a ladies' lunch to raise money for Vitamin D, and I've had the pleasure of emceeing that event for the last 9 years. Now, we know that the Big Freeze is, you know, something huge, a movement that happens on the MCG on King's birthday. This ladies' lunch is like an underground event. It's at the Plaza Ballroom, so it quite literally is underground, and it is just, it's grown from under 100 women to 600 this year. So many of them are women that Jan Danaher has met during her football journey as wife of Neil. Women from all sorts of clubs that the Danaher family has had an involvement with, raised well over $1 million in that time. And it's just a great example of sisterhood and the football community in a different spin. So my heroes of the week is Neil Danaher and the entire Danaher family. Family for all they've done to raise awareness around motor neurone disease over the last 13 years.
1: And we did get a text through as well, Megan, to say, could we also cover the rowing as well one Sunday?
0: Absolutely.
1: So putting you on notice, please.
0: We could do that next week.
1: Cover the rowing. And also, you know, I love any quirky sports that are being done as well.
0: Yep.
1: We love
0: game
1: a quirky
0: on, Lisa.
1: Sport,
0: we'll do that.
1: Pickleball, whatever. Thank you so much, Megan.
0: Great to see you.
1: And that's Megan Huthwaite, a sports journalist. She'll be here every Sunday with you as well. So you can nominate the sports that you would like us to cover, because we want to cover all sports, particularly ones that you're interested in or maybe participating in as well. I had a wonderful chance to talk to you about your favourite pens today. And I mentioned the fact that this all started because I had to send my pen to a pen doctor because it was sick. I didn't know they existed. And so one of my favourite text messages from this morning was Andrew at Hampton Park. He said, "Hey Lisa, did the pen doctor give your pen penicillin?" So you make me laugh so much. You're so clever. Thank you so much for your time this morning with me. And I do want to thank my producers, Brianne and Alice as well. Brianne goes on a special trip, so we say bon voyage to Brianne and welcome Alice to the team proper, doing all of the work with me. It's 12 o'clock now, news time.
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3: ABC News with Mary McDonald. Good afternoon. Premier Jacinta Allen says two transport-related cost of living measures that come into effect from tomorrow will help Victorians under financial pressure. From June, motorists can apply for a 20% rebate off their car registration fees, saving $186 for eligible vehicles. Half-price public transport fares also kick in tomorrow to the end of the year, off the back of 2 months of free travel. It means a full daily fare will cost $5.70 across the state. Ms Allen says the government is always looking at ways to ease cost of living expenses.
4: It's all part of the work that my Labor government is doing to both cut the cost of commuting and driving for Victorians at a time when we know that Donald Trump's war in the Middle East continues to put pressure on household budgets through the increased fuel prices.
3: But opposition leader Jess Wilson says she would like to see longer term measures.
5: I'll never stand in the way of any relief for Victorians. But what concerns me is that this is election sweeteners before an election. These are temporary reliefs that aren't going to provide that ongoing relief that Victorians desperately need.
3: Defence Minister Richard Marles says Australia is on track to get 3 Virginia-class submarines from the US from the early 2030s. At an AUKUS Defence Ministers meeting in Singapore, the US committed to delivering the second-hand submarines instead of 1 new and 2 in-use subs. The decision is expected to relieve some pressure from US shipyards and be simpler from an operational standpoint. Richard Marles says it will also deliver significant savings.
6: The overall cost of the program is about 0.15% of GDP. That's the most useful way to think about it. And over the life of what we're doing here, it doesn't fundamentally change that equation, but it helps. It definitely helps.
3: Housing Minister Claire O'Neill says the government is open to negotiating a new definition of small business amid backlash to its proposed changes to the capital gains tax discount. Concerns have been raised by small business owners they could

0: face higher taxes upon selling their business, despite four existing CGT exemptions remaining in place. Ms O'Neill has told ABC's insiders the government is considering whether the definition of small business should be lifted to more than $2 million turnover.
1: Look, I think there's a range of things that are on the table in those conversations, and I won't speak about them in detail. They're being led by the Prime Minister and the Treasurer. The government wants to get the right outcome here, and we're not going to be driven by the politics of the moment. It's really important that we reach, you know, the right landing point for this.
0: The family of a woman viciously assaulted by two police officers 3 years ago has told Four Corners the New South Wales Police Force needs to better train its officers to avoid a repeat of the sickening assault, which saw the officers jailed for years. Dylan Welch reports.
2: Jodie Knott was naked and experiencing a psychotic episode when two officers sent to help her kicked her in the head, stomped on her and dragged her along a bitumen road by her hair during a 15-minute assault. The pair then charged the woman with assaulting them. Her cousin, Nicole Allen, says Ms Knott was a good person who struggled with her mental health.
3: She's just a lost little soul that just needed help now and then.
2: Ms Allen says police need better training about how to deal with people living with mental illness.
0: And you can watch the Four Corners investigation Brutal Force on ABC TV at 8:30 Monday night or on iView. There have been tears of joy as a group of men trapped in a cave in Laos for 10 days made it to safety. Ali Crew reports.
4: Rescuers and onlookers cheered as the four men emerged from the cave just hours after another man had been brought to the surface. They managed to walk and crawl out on their own after pumps were used to lower the water level. Footage of the rescue shows the four men walking out with muddy clothes and joyful expressions, with some crying in relief. The group had entered the cave looking for gold, but heavy rain and flash flooding blocked their way out. Another villager managed to escape in time and alert authorities. Rescue teams worked for days to get the men out, with specialists from Indonesia, France and Australia among those joining the effort.
0: To the weather now. There's a severe weather warning for damaging winds in parts of the central east Gippsland, north central, northeast, west and south Gippsland and southwest districts for tomorrow afternoon. For the state, scattered showers on and south of the divide, becoming light and isolated in the north, remaining mostly dry in east Gippsland. Showers falling as snow about alpine peaks. Showers becoming isolated and contracting to the coast and eastern ranges in the evening. For Melbourne, partly cloudy, the high chance of showers in the southeast suburbs, the medium chance elsewhere, with a top today of 15 degrees. Tomorrow, showers and becoming windy, 14. Tuesday, showers and wind easing, 16. Wednesday, showers also 16. It's currently 14 degrees. ABC News.
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12: Two dramatic finishes in round 12 of the AFL. Fremantle are flying and the start of the byes. And how do you handle the James Hird campaign for the Bombers? Welcome to AFL Sunday on ABC Sport. Michael Selwood, in just his 12th game, deny Collingwood a last gasp effort as the Bulldogs find a way to get over the line in close back-to-back wins.
13: Dugowie has it in the centre at Dockland Stadium. He's got to move it on quickly. His side trailing by 10 points. He sidesteps Norton to push this kick to the top of the goal square. It spills out the back. Membry's there. Membry goals. And Collingwood remains in touch of winning this match.
14: At centre-half forward, McCreary gathers it off to Cameron. Handball back into the mark, coming through to Goey. Off to McCreary, back to Cameron. High ball inside 50 for Collingwood. Selwood! The saving mark from Selwood. Floating in from the side.
15: Great mark.
14: The mid-season pick last year. It might well be a match-winning moment.
13: Nick Daboss is at half-back for his side. He has to move it quickly through the middle of the ground. The siren and the Western Bulldogs hang on. The Pies fought till the very end. And it is a fighting victory in the end for the Western Bulldogs.
12: The Dockers made it 11 wins on the trot to stay on top of the AFL ladder. Are they now the clear favourites? And how deep are the concerns for the back-to-back premiers?
16: Hands to Reid, hands to O'Driscoll.

0: runs to half forward and perhaps safe waters for Fremantle. And the safe waters are now in the hands of Tracy as the entry's marked by the leading forward in the pocket 40 metres out. So Josh Tracy lining up for his third goal. 45 metres out, right boot is an exclamation point on a brilliant Dockers victory at the Gabba. They've been challenged in this last quarter, but Fremantle has come to the house of the two-time reigning champs and extended their club record winning streak to 11.
1: And Charlie Curnow cashed in for a Sydney best 8 goals as the Swans slammed on 25 goals against the Tigers to win by 114 points.
2: Strong has it at left half forward. Goes into the pocket for Curnow, who is unmarked. And he marks 35 from goal. 7 goals for Charlie Curnow. Here's number 8. Opens up the angle and it is through. And he extends the arms and gestures the crowd who get around him as well, as his teammates do. 8 goals for Charlie Curnow today.
1: Great to have your company on this Sunday. Matt Clinch with you for ABC Sport. The man of the moment, Michael Selwood from the Bulldogs, will take you through his Leo Barry moment and the Dogs' injury resurgence. As always, we love to hear from you on the SMS 0437 774 774. Let us know your highlights from the weekend's footy and what has caught your eye. The legendary Cat, triple premiership player, premiership captain, Cameron Ling is with you once more. Lingy, hello and welcome.
3: Hello to you, Clinchy. Hello to everyone out there. I hope you're having a great Sunday. Plenty to talk about. Nice that you mentioned Charlie Curnow kicking 8. There was a few people filling their boots in that Sydney game, and I'm looking forward to chatting with Michael Selwood. Now, I know there's an extra L in there, but he channeled a little bit of the other Selwood in going back with the flight and taking that mark, and what a clutch moment that was for the Western Bulldogs. But we love to start with a highlight, Clinchy.
1: Yep.
3: And don't accuse me of being biased or unable to be neutral. I'm going to do it. I'm going to do it. Yes, the teeth might be a little bit gritted while I do this one, but Friday night, you and I were both there in a really good tussle. Jack Henry gets the Cats in front. The Blues needed someone to stand up, and who other than their amazing captain, their warrior, Paddy Cripps.
4: Mitch McGovern veers out to the right, drives it as long as he can in the direction of Cripps, who rises and comes down with a footy. What a mark from the captain. Cameron had gone back, Jezza set himself in front, but there was no denying the number 9 on this occasion.
5: Well, he's always capable of doing it. Well, look how he's going to do it around corner too. From 10, from straight in front. I don't want to call this.
4: He's going to have to kick across his body from no more than 15 metres out after Jack Henry goals at one end. Cripps puts the Blues back in front. Oh, captain, my captain. What a moment to take back control with 71 seconds remaining in the match. And the Blues fans have all found their voice and they're out of their chairs.
6: I don't know if you know him, but we've got a bloke by the name of Paddy Cripps. Yeah. He's a pretty good player. And just to see him rise above the opposition there and take that mark, it was pretty special to see.
3: And that was our man, Clinchy, our rising star, Nom Jagger-Smith, just commenting on that man, Patrick Cripps. What a moment it was for the Blues fans who were up and about at a home game, absolutely roaring. He rose up over Jeremy Cameron, took the mark, slotted the goal, slotted it across the body, which we all found a little on the stranger side of things. But, hey, if he's practiced it, that's what he does. I'm not the one to question him. Great play by the captain, by the superstar, and led his team to another victory, 3 in a row.
1: It had to be Paddy Cripps, didn't he? He had the MCG rocking as he soared over the top, 2-time Brownlow medalist. And, I mean, the year in which he's had, dealing with another coach that has been sacked, he's had his issues in front of goal and his goal kicking, had an equal team-high 30 disposals on Friday night alongside Sam Walsh. But across the victories, he's had 91 disposals, kicked 4 goals and had 8 clearances. It's almost like he has said, I will lead this team through another crisis for the Blues.
3: Yeah, he certainly has. And he's had a couple of players go with him too, which has been really nice to see. Sam Walsh has risen up again. I thought he was terrific on Friday night. And the guy who did make the little comments there at the end, Jagger-Smith, who we spoke to, I think it was last week, Clinchy, just a really impressive young man. Was fantastic as well, but Paddy's the one who is leading the show and stood up when it really mattered most.
1: For me, my highlight, it's a somewhat tough week. You could have easily picked the Fremantle forwards who had a day out. But yes. I want to pose the question to you, Lingy, which you keep posing to me, about Isaac Heaney and where he sits in the competition. Just another

0: lazy afternoon for him at the SCG. Yes, Sydney won by a big margin, but 32 disposals, 13 score involvements, 5 goals, channeling his best Lee Matthews or maybe little Gary Ablett.
1: Through the mitts of Roberts Thompson. Now arrives for the Swans off half-back. Riley Bice with some dash and now a bounce. Hand pass off to Harry Cole, the debutant. Has a bounce himself. Goes inside 50. Heaney leads up and marks. 25 out directly in front. Ambles in. And again, straight and true. A handful of goals for Isaac Heaney.
0: So Isaac Heaney in the conversation with Nick Dacos, Marcus Bontempelli, Zach Butters at his absolute best in terms of who are the best players in the competition. His ability to mark in the way he does, Lee, just puts him in a different category. So if you're doing an old game of backyard school kick to kick, you'd probably have to pick him just because he does add so many different layers when he's flying. But let's see it against the best sides.
2: Yeah, and that's a fair point. I get that. I think it's also Dean Cox and the Swans challenge is let's get him to September really healthy too. That's probably held him back in one or two of the big games more recently where he's had little niggles going into that, or probably bigger than little niggles. But as far as a matchup goes, Clinchy, nightmare. Absolute nightmare, because he can go into the middle of the ground and get it 30 times. Not all forwards can. Not all forwards can go up and find it 30. They might find it 15 or 18 times, which is great. He can get it 30 times, be really dynamic with it, but then he can go forward, kick 5 goals, and go up, as you said, so vertical, and he's known for taking hangers, known for taking big contested marks. So who do you play on him? You put a normal mid on him, he's going to get him when he goes forward.
0: Yeah.
2: You put a normal defender on him, he'll go and find a heap of the ball around the middle of the ground. So he belongs in that true top echelon of players. But you're right, I cop that. If he is to ascend to number one, truly number one, and take the title belt off probably somebody like Bontempelli, yeah, he's okay. He's got to do it in a prelim, in a grand final. I get that, but he's special. I love watching him play. The kids I coach and all that, I talk, obviously, you don't have to be as good as him yet, but I'm like, that's how you impact. Launch and go at the footy, like run and be creative and don't get touches just for the sake of getting touches. Be dynamic and really break the game open. He's one of the ones you use as an example of the way the game should be played.
0: He's 30 years of age. Sydney had 8 individual goal kickers. Yes, they booted 25 goals. But you'd imagine he's one who's taking finals campaigns personally. And I can't wait to see when Sydney get there as to whether he's able to play like this. And that will certainly separate him from those, and maybe Sydney, in terms of some of those grand final failures on the last day.
2: Yeah, that's fair. That's fair. And that's do you know what? Unfairly, whatever you want to say, for the Swans, they keep getting there. They have to do it on grand final day ultimately now. Unfortunately for them, because of the run of results, yeah, they'll be tested on what they do on grand final day. But they're also doing another magnificent job of putting themselves in contention like they seem to do pretty much every year, which is what I love about the Sydney Swans. Chad Warner kicking 3 goals from the midfield. That's him at his best as well, Clinchy.
0: Yep.
2: Obviously, Kerno, could that be the icing on top, the true superstar key forward after Buddy Franklin had finished up, who's the number one? Because I'm not sure Amati's a number one. Hayden McLean hasn't quite been a number one. Logan McDonald hasn't quite been a number one. I think Charlie, when he gets back to his very, very best, and 8 goals is on that way, he's a true number one. And that could eventually be the difference.
0: We probably won't focus too much on the Sydney-Richmond game. So do you have any problems with the fact that Charlie Kerno is kicking bags of goals against the lower place sides? And it's more of a Sydney system, whether it's Amati, whether it's Logan McDonald, whoever it is who has their day out, or do you think Sydney recruited him to be the main man so he must be in Coleman calculation really to justify the paycheck?
2: No, I think when you're an outstandingly good player like Charlie Kerno is and your team is dominant through the middle of the ground like the Sydney Swans were against Richmond, well, then get on the end of it. There's nothing wrong with filling your boots. It's a hard, brutal game, and you are going to have certain days where things do not go your way and you can just have a stinker of a game and all that. So you know what? When it's going well for you and you can kick 8 and, you know, demand the ball and the midfield's flying down, go for your life, Charlie. I wish I could have kicked 8 in a game, Clinchy. That would have been fun.
0: He moves up to 4th in the race for the Coleman medal with 31 goals behind Jack Gunston, the evergreen Jack Gunston of the Hawks, who leads the way on 35. AFL Sunday on ABC Sport, Matt Clinch and Cameron Ling with you. Your thoughts on the SMS 043.

0: 0477 774 774. Brendan from Hobart says Charlie Curnow has played some stinkers in finals. Wes from Werribee reckons Josh Weddle would be a good matchup against Isaac Heaney. Fran says another highlight of how brutal coaching is. Will there ever be a better way of dismissing a coach? Always listening to the same rhetoric and spiel given from a president. And Craig says the AFL bean counters must be happy with the Pies and the Blues fighting for a wild card.
1: That is true. Good shout out.
0: Add your thoughts to ours on the SMS 0437 774 774. The big story last night, the Western Bulldogs are on the cusp of the AFL's top six after a thrilling four-point win over Collingwood last night at Docklands. The Magpies threw everything at the Dogs. Tim Membry with a goal, closing the margin to 4 points before Michael Selwood was the hero, taking the mark in the defensive 50. He joins you on AFL Sunday on ABC Sport. Michael, congratulations. What's the emotion been like over the last 8 to 12 hours?
2: Hey guys, thanks for having me. It's been awesome. Obviously, quite a few messages from people and all that, which has been good and really exciting game. Awesome to get the win.
0: Now, before Lingy jumps in, how many times have you watched back the mark?
2: Quite a few times. I'm not going to give you an exact figure, but maybe plus 10.
0: All right, well, just before we get you to talk us through it, if you haven't heard the radio call, this is how it was called last night, and the thoughts of your teammate, Matt Kennedy, alongside Luke Beveridge.
3: Off to McCreary, back to Cameron. High ball inside 50 for Collingwood. Selwood! The saving mark from Selwood! Floating in from the side.
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3: The mid-season pick last year. It might well be a match-winning moment.
5: Yeah, he's a courageous young kid, to be honest. He always puts his head in the hole, but for a young kid to have a moment like that to step up was huge. I think he's one of many kids growing in confidence every week, but to see him have that moment, I'm pumped for him.
6: He's a very courageous player, as you can see when he plays. And
0: so it's a moment, obviously, Michael, and you've heard from Matt Kennedy, your teammate there. Your 12th game of footy, talk us through how it played out and the decision to leave Pat Lipinski and go for the mark.
2: I guess I saw the high ball and, I was like, oh, I guess I'm going to go here. And didn't sort of look behind me. I took that gamble. And luckily it paid off because I think, probably would have had a goal kicked on me if not. But, all's well that ends well, I guess.
1: That's right. Don't worry about whether it would have been a goal, Michael. It's in your arms and you saved the game. Brilliant work, mate. Fantastic. I assume, even though you're early on in your career and finding your feet a little bit at AFL level, that Luke Beveridge is the type of coach who would encourage you to do something like that and back yourself in that moment?
2: Yeah, 100%. It's sort of a bit of live by the sword, die by the sword in that sort of regard. He always tells us to back our skills in and back our sort of effort in. I took the mark and, give me a big rap about it, which has been good. So,
1: did you, I mean, obviously with the way that Collingwood was scoring late and the memory goal and everything like that, but it felt like they had the run too, you know, the Dacos run through the middle of the ground and they're really dynamic players. Even DeGoey had a bit of a monster game as well. Did it feel like if this game goes another 3 or 4 minutes, they're probably getting over the top? Were they running over the top a bit?
2: Yeah, definitely. I think I'm sort of sick of it at the moment. We sort of seem to just let teams in. It'd be good to sort of get a reasonable win on the board. But, they definitely had the momentum in that last sort of 5 minutes. And you can sort of see their ball winners were really influential in the middle. And if the game had gone bit longer, you never know, I guess, but I think that could have been the case.
1: Now, we've worked out that success just follows you everywhere you go, Michael, because of waffle premierships and VFL premierships and everything like that. But I hope Dogs fans will be hoping that continues that journey very nicely. But how are you finding it? How are you finding AFL level, the now going through a full pre-season as opposed to coming in sort of through the season and the workload, the lifestyle you have to live, the professional lifestyle? How are you finding the whole journey so far?
2: Yeah, it's awesome. Yeah, I guess I sort of had that probably 4 years post-school, post-draft year to sort of work out what I was going to do with my life. So when I did get picked up, I wasn't sort of young and naive, which has been good. So I think

0: it's held me in good stead coming over from WA, but oh, I love it. It's yeah, it's good. You get a lot more days off than I sort of would have thought, which is good. You can get, so I've been getting into my golf a lot, but yeah, I love it. It's been awesome just having that pre-season to sort of hone in on skills and yeah, get around the coaches and stuff. Yeah, it's really been awesome and really beneficial for me.
1: Western Bulldogs defender Michael Selwood, who took the match-saving markers with you on AFL Sunday on ABC Sport. How do you go as a golfer? Are you a handy or are you learning the game?
0: Not bad. I'm off 10 at the moment, so not terrible. yeah, I can hit a ball.
1: Okay.
2: Nice. Have you managed to take a bit of money off the teammates then?
0: yeah, I played with Ryan Gardner and one of his mates, and we had a dinner at Conservatory on the line, so I won, so I'm not having to pay for that one, which is good.
2: Oh, well played.
1: Happy days. Now, your captain, Marcus Pontepelli, said you've become one of the most reliable players in terms of the team, reading the contest and your ability to compete physically and in the air. There was an incident early, I think, in one of your first sessions where you crashed into Liam Jones. So how do you get that confidence when you come in from the VFL backline to then try and apply that to the AFL and the system in which Bevo is trying to get you to play?
0: I think it just comes naturally for me. I don't really think about stuff during the game when it comes to, you know, going back with the flight or stuff like that. I think it just naturally comes to me, which I think is a really good thing. But I guess it's just, yeah, playing within the game plan as well and what Bevo wants. So it's sort of having that, the courage to do things, but then also not doing it, yeah, too silly and doing stuff that's probably outside of our game plan.
1: And you're obviously coming over from WA. You didn't get picked in your draft year. So how did you handle that emotional side of it with family and friends and trying to get your footy path to where you wanted to eventually end up?
0: Yeah, no, it was sort of a bit of a different run. I didn't play any state footy in my draft year. And, yeah, sort of had a bit of a different journey. But I always knew I was probably good enough to get to the level. Yeah, just sort of had to sort of put my head down, bum up, sort of get to work. And, yeah, luckily sort of the Dogs took the chance on me, which was good.
2: I'm interested by that. So some clubs, mid-season draft, and when I'm talking clubs, I'm not talking about AFL-level clubs, state-level clubs, would find it hard because they're losing ultimately probably their best player or one of their best players. That's why you've been drafted mid-season. So Peel's your example, but from your experience, and maybe you talked to a few of the other guys, do those state-level clubs really celebrate the fact that you're going to get that opportunity? They almost want to push you to get that opportunity, take you up there? Or is that element of, oh, actually, we don't want to lose this guy because it's going to impact our ability to win games later on in the year and maybe win a premiership?
0: I think it's probably a bit of both. I'm sure they're probably pretty happy for me. I hope they are. But I think, like, yeah, you sort of celebrate it, but I guess probably behind closed doors where I'm not there, they're probably, yeah, probably a bit flat and stuff. I'm not sure other clubs would be as well, because obviously you're chasing that ultimate success. But in regards to, I think, yeah, most coaches and most players would be happy for, other players that are getting drafted out of their team. Obviously it just leaves a big hole, for other people to fill.
2: Yeah, it's a balance I think we've got to work out as an entire competition. Clinchy, just for your knowledge too, our colleague and commentator Benny Cameron, who was, I think, was he calling that
1: he yep.
2: that mark, has just messaged me and said he's played golf with Sal and he is a very, very good golfer, I'm told, reliably.
1: Well done for Benny for working his way into the story. Did you take the money off him, I hope?
0: No, we didn't have any money on the line that time, but he's been messaging me saying we need to play again.
1: And finally, Michael, just the emotion of the last 2 weeks. So you get over the line against Melbourne last week, similar sort of fashion. What's it like when you play in those sort of games and then trying to get to sleep and get your emotions in check after the highs of being on the right side of it?
0: Yeah, it's pretty draining in that regard, but obviously it's always really good when you win as well. So a win always makes up for any sort of dramas within the game or however you're feeling. It's been awesome the last couple of weeks. We just got over the line, so hopefully within the next couple of weeks we can get a decent, you know, 5+ goal win, which would be nice.
1: And we'll finish where we started. Is it the best mark you've ever taken in a game of footy?
0: I'll give it. I'll say yes.
1: Thanks for spending some of your Sunday with us, Michael, and good luck in the next few weeks.
0: No worries. Cheers, guys. Thanks for having me.
1: Michael Selwood from the Western Bulldogs took the goal-saving mark last night against the Magpies, and the Bulldogs' record linking all of a sudden in close finishes is 7 wins, 5 by 6 points or less. So it gives them a chance, be it they're desperately hanging on while they wrestled with injuries to try and get their best players available.
2: Yeah, I think they're doing a terrific job. I continuously underestimate them, and I'd probably put a line through them in when I'm doing my tipping or anything like that, based on their injury list and how hard it is to when you've got key players missing. And I know they're getting one or two of those back, but they continue to either win or be super competitive despite those injuries. And if they can scramble and they can hold on, now they're not getting Sam Darcy back, unfortunately, but if they can get everybody else back and they can get some health in that list and some continuity, and given the way the finals are structured this year with a top 10 getting you to that wild card, the Dogs are in the hunt, absolutely. So I think Luke Beveridge and his team are doing a brilliant job considering the obstacles.
1: Here were the thoughts of the Western Bulldogs coach Luke Beveridge on the win.
3: You know, I just said to the player, 2 years ago, Collingwood were winning games like that for fun. Like it was almost like they were toying with the competition. They were getting 5 or 6 goals down and they were coming back and winning. You know, they're a pretty experienced team. They had 5 or 6... you know, I suppose less experienced players, but when you, if you think about the, say, a starting 18, there's a lot of experience in that. And so for our boys to just hold sway, it just continues to build spirit. You know, you don't get the ones you miss out on back, but it's one that didn't get away, which is really important in our season.
1: Luke Beveridge with his thoughts. Their 7th win of the season gives them a chance to try and threaten for the top 10. While for Craig McRae, the Collingwood coach, as you heard from Bevo there, all of a sudden the Magpies, once the king of the close finishers, have now found themselves on the wrong side of more than a handful. So Collingwood lost 3 games so far this season by a goal or less. It was Craig McRae with his thoughts.
4: Yeah, we're middle of the road. That's a reality. Process-driven tonight. They think most of the processes were good. Yeah, we're a work in progress. We think there's some real growth in front of us. We always say that. What we're playing now, we think we're going to be better. Like about 6 weeks ago, you would have thought, yeah, we're heading towards the bottom of the ladder. And we played the top 4 teams that are sitting on the ladder now. We took them all to the line, barring the Cats, who taught us a lesson. But our best is good enough. And we're just going to make sure we're playing a bit more of our best, more consistently.
1: Collingwood coach Craig McRae. What's your take on the Magpies, Lee? It feels like they're almost at a fork of the road. They're in 10th spot on the ladder, 5 wins and a draw from 12 games. Can they get to finals? Are they at a stage where they need to revisit where their list sits?
2: Yeah, the concerning thing for me, if I was a Collingwood fan, is I look at last night and they've always been efficient with the way they take the ball forward. Not necessarily that the forward line's never been this star-studded forward line, but it's worked really well. What worried me last night was they had 418 disposals, which is a lot of disposals in a game of football, but for only 47 inside 50s. So you'd think, okay, if they completely dominate the game and have 418 disposals, the Sydney Swans might have had something like that, and they get it in there 62, 65 times, and they kick plenty of goals. Okay, they've all had a picnic, things are good. But 418 disposals for 47 inside 50s means there's a bit of messing around. There's a bit of overuse. There's a bit of play that's just not linking up. Nick Dacos has had 37 and kicked a goal. Jordan DeGoey's had 30 and kicked a goal. Had 4 shots at goal, 1 goal, 3. But they still couldn't kick over 100 points and they couldn't get the ball inside 50 more than you probably want to be 55 plus with your inside 50s. So that's my concern. Lots and lots of possessions, lots and lots of people getting their hands on the ball and their numbers looking really good, but for not a lot of productivity. Now, they only lost by 4 points. I'm not saying it's doom and gloom. Certainly I'm with Craig McRae there. It's not bottom grouping on the ladder type stuff, but it is pretty middle of the road behaviour.
1: Yeah.
2: I think the really good teams, the high quality teams, have 370 disposals, to pick a number, for 58 to 60 inside 50s and are kicking over 100 points. And it's hyper-efficient, hyper-quality, and it's just really great, great football. There's a little bit of just meh about the Magpies at the moment. And so they have to find that, because you can't ask Nick Dacos to do any more. And
1: no.
2: You can't ask Jordan DeGoey to do any more the way he played last night. Probably he's got to do it week after week after week. who else can come in there and have that, not even that level of impact, but an impact, taking the ball forward and hitting the scoreboard a little bit more regularly?
1: Yeah, I'm a bit with you. I think they're a little out of whack at the moment, Collingwood. They had 3 goals from Tim Membry, 2 goals from Lachie Schultz, and 2 goals from Anderson, who's playing his role. Jordan Ngoe had 1 goal, 3. He had an equal record with Scott Pendlebury from Anzac Day, 19 score involvements and 30 disposals, but they are just reliant on too few at the moment. The Bulldogs take on Hawthorn on Friday night. So that's going to be a great test to see where both of those teams sit. And for Collingwood, it doesn't get any easier. Melbourne in the King's Birthday feature. On the SMS, 0437 774 774. Annette says, what about Ed Richards last night? He's certainly back to his best, Lenny, watching the last couple of weeks.
2: Yeah, and he's marking too for his side. I mean, he kicks a couple, but he went up a couple of times and took good, strong grabs. He's got the confidence overhead to go with that run and dynamic play. Love him.
1: Wayne from Mildura says, fellas, I think the biggest change to the Swans in a potential grand final victory would be to play fit players. The last two times, Sam Reed, Logan McDonald, they should have never played. Yeah, it's easy in hindsight. Janice from WA says, what about talking about the Dockers? We will get to them. They're on top of the ladder and they beat the Premiers yesterday. Do you want to give one quick overarching thought on the Dockers?
2: Well, I know we're about to have our Adelaide audience join us pretty soon. We're going to get to a bit more of Freo, but ultra impressive. We've got to talk a bit of Brisbane about how they're travelling as well, but Freo were brilliant. Again, they continue to be. Yeah, they're the yardstick right now.
1: And Danny says, what are your thoughts on wearing another team's colours? I went to the Doggies game last night, and although I was a very long-standing Saints member, to support my mates, I wore a Doggies jersey. After seeing a pic that was posted on social media of we wearing another team's colours, I think my son is going to disown me. Danny, I'm not sure about that.
2: Yeah, no, Danny, sorry, I can't go with you on that one. No. Never, ever. I occasionally go along and watch other teams, and you won't see me wearing any other colours. Maybe you don't wear your own team's jumper to two different teams playing, but don't put on one of those colours. No,
1: shout out to Mark Murphy, who one day had the West Coast Eagles scarf in that grand final, which the camera got a shot of him and he's never been able to live it down. So you're best not to put yourself in that position. AFL Sunday on ABC Sport, Matt Clinch and Cameron Ling with you. You can join us with your thoughts. 0437 774 774 is the SMS number. The Footy Forum to follow us, so a chance for you to get involved on the talk back line. Isn't there a lot to try and work our way through? Well, the two matches today to complete round 12 of the AFL. I've jumped ahead. Round 11 of the AFL.
2: You were right.
1: I was right. Round 12. Yes. Melbourne taking on GWS and West Coast taking on Essendon.
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10: Oh, I'm really proud of the group and really, proud of where we sit, obviously, in the season and the type of footy we're playing. So I'm really proud. I just feel like we've got more in us. But, what we've done the last couple of weeks with couple of our key midfielders missing. Got Alex back today, but he was missing last week. And feel like it's asking others, especially through the middle of the ground, to step up and take on some more responsibility or some more game time. And I'm really proud of how those players are contributing to the team performance.
1: Fremantle coach Justin Longmuir, a warm welcome to our South Australian listeners to AFL Sunday on ABC Sport for the first time. Matt Clinch and Cameron Ling with you. The Dockers 25-point winners over the Brisbane Lions, and they are flying on top of the AFL ladder. 11 consecutive victories. They're 11-1. They are now a game clear of the Sydney Swans in second position, and they are growing in confidence. Lingy, how did you see Brisbane and their challenge? But in the end, Fremantle far too strong.
2: Fremantle too strong. And the best thing is, the thing I love, and Justin Longmuir has done a terrific job. He's built this team. So his midfield, he taught them how to win the ball around the contest. He taught them how to defend really strongly as a midfield group. This is in previous years. They were really sound defensively. And if there was little moments of criticism around them and maybe frustration from some Fremantle fans going back a couple of years, it was, we can't score enough. We can't kick enough goals. But he was adding these layers over time, which is what a really good coach does. Since round seven, they've scored 100 points in a game every time except for once, and that was the win against the Hawks. So they're scoring now. You know, 28 shots

0: It's a goal against the reigning premiers. Another 100-point score. I mentioned before about the fact the really good teams don't need 417 disposals when I was talking about Collingwood. Only 360 disposals from Fremantle, but they score 100 points. So it's really efficient, high-quality football. Justin Longmire himself then spoke about the different midfielders that they've managed to get some rest into or try with different roles or just build different little strings to their bow. Means they're a more flexible team as well. And they're playing outstanding footy. And I mean, it sounds too simplistic to say this, but when you win that many games in a row, you are just a very, very good football team. It's hard to win. It's hard to win three games in a row.
1: Yeah.
0: In the AFL. It's such a good competition. But if you can string together 11 games in a row, you are an outstanding football team. And they deserve their, whether it's favouritism or call them the yardstick, whatever you want to call them, they deserve it all.
1: So you're saying Fremantle, in your eyes, are the team to beat at the moment?
0: Well, they are with the way they're playing and the way they keep dispatching good teams. So, and we're going to get to the Brisbane Lions in just a second. I still have the Brisbane Lions as a good team. Be patient with that one, given what the results have been the last few weeks. But they keep beating good football teams. Even to just knock off St Kilda, who can be dangerous. And I get Essendon struggling, don't worry about that one. But they've knocked off Hawthorn. They've knocked off the Dogs, who are a good team. They've managed to beat Collingwood in a different sort of game, a really low-scoring game. They knocked off Adelaide in Adelaide, who are a good team. So they're beating some good teams along the journey.
1: Yeah.
0: Now, if you want to go all the way back to the very first game they played, they got beaten by Geelong. But in the course of a season, round one's 100 years ago. They've developed so much more since then. They got off to a flyer that game and then got overrun. I don't really care that much about that one. That was so long ago. They just beat good teams and they beat them well.
1: Yeah, I'm a bit with you. I think the layers in which Fremantle have started to develop deserve some recognition. So, the Dockers led by 13 points at quarter time, 21 points at halftime, piled on 6 goals in the third quarter, got out by 51 points, and then Brisbane put some credibility into the scoreboard in that final term. But 11 goals from their key forwards, 4 to Amos, 4 to Voss, 3 to Tracy. At the level that Shea Bolton is starting to produce more regularly, 21 disposals and 3 goals. Matt Johnson did the job on Lachie Neale. And then you look at some of the players that are still missing. So, Young to come back into the side, Sarong to come back into the side. I think you don't need
0: They're
1: to be your best.
0: Ins.
1: Yeah, your best every week to get the win. But every time you chalk up another win, it gives you a chance of being a top two side, which is really what Fremantle need to be. Are you a believer in the amount of travel they have to do makes it so much harder for them, or is this just now recognition of a mature side who is capable of delivering more consistent performances?
0: No, to deny the travel factor is to just be silly about it. Yes, it adds extra complications for both West Coast and also Fremantle. They've got the most arduous travel for the season, regardless of how they're going. But the fact that they've clocked up so many wins now, Clinchy, means they can be selective. So teams that are 6-5, 7-5, whatever it might be, you still have to scramble for wins through this mid-patch of the season because you need to get yourself up into that top four and certainly top six, keep yourself safe at the wild card. The wins that Fremantle have clocked up mean, and not that they need any more tests because they've been so brilliant at what they've done already, but they play North Melbourne next week, which I think they should win. It's in Bunbury. It's that North Melbourne have done the deal to stay over there, so they should win that. But beyond that North Melbourne game, they've got Geelong at home. They've got the Suns at home. They go to the Giants, which is a little dangerous depending on how the Giants are going. And then they've got Sydney at home. So it's 3 games at home against 3, you would think, guaranteed finalist out of Geelong, Suns and Swans.
1: Yep.
0: Maybe I shouldn't say guaranteed with the Suns, but, pretty very good teams. So it's a patch that could be hard, but it's also at home, which cuts back that travel factor. But because of all the wins they've already had, if, like this week, if Sarong's even remotely sore in one of those, don't play him. That's fine. Hayden Young, don't play him. Luke Jackson, who feels like the key to everything, if he's sore in a block around their bye or whatever it might be, don't play him. And you can do that because you've clocked up so many wins. And don't fly him to the GWS game, for instance. You might be able to keep Luke Jackson at home for the next This is after, the North Melbourne game is in Bunbury. You might be able to keep Luke Jackson in Western Australia if you don't play him in the Giants game for the next 6 weeks. And that has an impact on bodies and everything like that. But they can do that because of the number of wins they've clocked up early on in the season.
1: Yeah, I'm a bit with you. Their next five will be interesting. So they have North Melbourne, be it in Perth. That's a game the Kangaroos have sold. They've got the Cats at home, the Suns at home, and the Giants and the Swans. So, I mean, that's a good five-week block to get a good indication. 11 consecutive wins. If they can just halve them, that's really, you know, what you're looking at, because they are setting up their season now. And as we said, the amount of contributors they've got for Fremantle would almost be the most pleasing part for Justin Longmuir. And he can look at someone like Sean Darcy in the second half of the season if he wants to give Luke Jackson a bit of a break and really protect his assets that are playing so well for him at the moment. AFL Sunday on ABC Sport. Matt Clinch and Cameron Ling with you. The other side of that, the Brisbane Lions. What is your level of concern of the back-to-back reigning premiers as to whether they can get it all together?
0: Well, for those of you who listen to our show regularly and for those of you who listen on a Friday night, I've stuck pretty stubbornly with the fact I've got the Brisbane Lions in that bracket that can win a premiership alongside Fremantle and the Swans, the Cats and the Hawks. I've consistently said, when the whips get cracking, you still got to beat the champs, the two-time champs. I'm starting to get a little bit nervous about that statement, Clinchy, because just because of when you watch it, they're not covering the ground as well, and that could be a health thing, but also just the contribution across the ground isn't there to the level that I expect from the great Brisbane Lions team. It was baffling last week watching that Giants game and thinking, what the hell is going on here? This is remarkable, what's being scored against them. And then to back it up, and I thought that would be the sting in the tail and they'd respond. And they responded okay, but Fremantle still had their measure, I thought, pretty comfortably over the course of the whole game. I might be tiptoeing backwards. I'm not fully stepping backwards from my statements, Clinchy, but I'm tiptoeing backwards and starting to, the doubts are creeping in. Let's put it that way.
1: I think you're getting a gauge as to how Lingy feels about the Brisbane Lions. I should have given a shout to Luke Jackson. Have a listen to this goal.
2: Will Ashcroft kick, smothered by Erasmus. It bounces towards the arc. Beautifully picked up. Jackson from 40. The big fella kicks a beauty. He's off to the races as well. Boy, they love a celebration, the Dockers, and why wouldn't you? They are running over the top of the reigning premiers.
1: So another tip of the cap for Luke Jackson and what he is capable to do as a ruckman, to be able to slam through a goal from long range. He's another part of why Fremantle are flying. Here was the thoughts of Chris Fragan, the Brisbane Lions coach.
3: It just goes to show, though, you know, you've got to hang in with them there sometimes. It's just we've got a lot that are lacking a bit of confidence and form at the moment.

0: to the big dance 3 years in a row. So there's something there to work with. We just got to find it. I don't know whether they're a bit tired from all of those efforts over the last few years. It's really hard to work it out. There's just so many things at the moment that aren't quite right. So, but I'm going to stay positive with them, because would you, if you were me? Of course you would, because of what they've been able to do the last 3 years. And I know that doesn't help right now, but I'm going to back them in.
1: You get a little insight as to the coach's mindset. It's almost like he's articulating what he's thinking. Chris Fagan there, why wouldn't you back them in? They proved they've been able to get the job done. We need to do it, and we're not doing it at the moment, but they were significantly better than they were 6 days earlier. Their losses, obviously, against Geelong and GWS last week, but they find themselves 6 wins and 6 losses without Darcy Wilmot and Zach Bailey providing too much dash for the Brisbane Lions at the moment. We know Dane Zorko is missing, so there's a lot of work to be done. But ride them off at your peril, and their match against the Gold Coast Suns next Saturday starts to become big.
2: Yeah, but that's why Chris Fagan's such a good coach. And he's won a couple of premierships, and he's built this culture and team from some pretty horrible days when you think back to when he took over and the way Brisbane were travelling at that stage. Just hearing that, you think, you've got every right to stay calm with them and be patient with them. Yeah, Cam Rayner didn't have a great day. Hugh McCluggage didn't have a great day. Josh Dunkley didn't have a great day. Jared Berry didn't have a great day. Levi Ashcroft, they didn't really play that well, those guys. But they've stood up in prelim finals, grand finals, the last couple of years. And I think he's patiently saying, hey, I'll give you a little bit of room because of what you've delivered for me. But I think within the four walls and the way the meetings will be reviewed, and you could see even the response from last week to this week, is I think

0: to the big dance 3 years in a row. So there's something there to work with. We just got to find it. I don't know whether they're a bit tired from all of those efforts over the last few years. It's really hard to work it out. There's just so many things at the moment that aren't quite right. So, but I'm going to stay positive with them, because would you, if you were me? Of course you would, because of what they've been able to do the last 3 years. And I know that doesn't help right now, but I'm going to back them in.
1: You'll start turning up the pressure and the volume a little bit on how they're reviewing games and saying, hey, guys, okay, I'm giving you this room, and publicly I'll defend you, and I'll give you that support because you've earned it. You've delivered premierships and you've done what you've done in big games. But, hey, now we need you back to the job at hand. And we're only going to get through this through hard work, and we're going to get through it together, but we're also going to get through by holding each other accountable and saying, okay, this sort of stuff's not on anymore. Let's get back to work. And they're not just going to click their fingers. Form doesn't just come from a click of the fingers. It's going to be a multiple-week build to some form. And then they'll back them in, Chris Fagan will, to hit that form. And once they do, then they get back into that very, very top group.
2: Yeah, they've got to get moving. The Suns and the Tigers in the next 2 weeks, and then they have Sydney and Geelong in the weeks to come, which will give them a better test. Those two games against Sydney and Geelong are after their bye. AFL Sunday on ABC Sport, Matt Clinch and Cameron Ling with you. Your thoughts on the SMS, 0437 774 774. Michael and Tassie says, what's so impressive about Freo is their improvement in their bottom six. Warner, Wagner, Dudley, they're all starting to become consistent players.
1: Yeah. Yep.
2: TJ in Tasmania also says, agree with Lingy in terms of what's going on with the Lions. They need to click again to be a three-peat chance. Ian says, no mention of Ollie Dempsey's goal that wasn't awarded a goal. We do sort of structure things, Ian, and we're going to come back to a bit of Thursday and Friday night. But given you have mentioned it, the AFL have moved away from technology, given the fact that there was such a delay and it was affecting the rhythm of the game. This has been a Greg Swan decision that after the Rowan Marshall event, they decided we can't have delays where the game is continuing on, and then we realise that we've made the wrong call, or in fact waiting 90 seconds to 2 minutes to get an answer. So we have situations now like Ollie Dempsey, where for listeners that didn't see it, he kicked a goal in the opening couple of minutes of the game. David Roden tumbled over. He's one who loves to back himself in and not call for a review, whether the field umpire should have done so, but it didn't take place. And obviously the Cats lose by under a goal. What do you see in terms of the AFL and their ability to maximise technology and do it in a way where at the moment they're deciding that they're not confident enough, so they're not using it unless the umpires refer it?
1: Yeah, I think in a situation like that, maybe it's to pluck a number, Clinchy, maybe it's a 10-second buffer. So if all that's taken place is the kick out has kicked to one player, 15 metres away, so the play's starting to unfold, but it's only just started unfolding, and then there's an ability to have a really quick review and go, actually, there's something here we need to review. We're not definitive yet, but something. Bang, straight away communicate it, stop it there. So it's almost a 10-second, hey, the play hasn't evolved too much. We can still bring

0: I wouldn't mind bringing it back. I think it was just a little, and again, I use the words human error. I think it was just a little human error. Dave Roden, who's an outstanding goal umpire, great person, he slipped. Maybe the communication is, I think it's all good. It's a point.
1: Yeah.
0: But just because I slipped, let's have a quick look at it. And maybe it would have just saved him from that situation. So that was probably the only little error. I know we could say if that's a goal, Cats win because of the margin. But the rest of the game doesn't exist no. if it's a goal, because it goes back to the middle and no other play plays out the exact same way. It's the old butterfly effect thing. You change one thing, the rest of the game doesn't exist. It unfolds in a different way. So I'm not stressed about it changing the result. I'm just saying maybe there's a little mini buffer we can have where we're not getting the farcical situation, Clinchy, of 2 minutes later bringing it back. But 5 to 10 seconds, that could be okay to bring it back and go, oh, we need to check this.
1: Yeah. Carlton winners by 4 points over Geelong back on Friday night. Hawthorn winners by 52 points over St Kilda on Thursday night. What about Hawthorn coming through on the SMS? 0437 774 774. Nick from Bendigo says, Lingy, as an Essendon man, you'd have a good grasp of the modern game and insights. Ever thought about stepping into the coach's box?
0: I think about it constantly, yes.
1: He does it in the kids' footy, but not so much in the AFL.
0: No, I'll tell you what, there's lots of...
1: Could you do a James Heard style move from the Geelong under 14s, under 16s into the AFL?
0: That's a big step, don't you? That's a huge step. The AFL players would at least listen to me all the time. I'm not sure my kids listen to me every time.
1: And Marcus in South Melbourne, my Dockers are finally the real deal in 2026. 0437 774 774. With so many directions we can go to close out the program, it's time for Cameron Ling and his last word.
2: Geelong Premiership player Doug Wade to present the Premiership Cup to Cameron Ling and the Geelong Football Club.
3: Blackie, toughest opponent.
4: Cameron Ling.
3: Ben Cousins. Toughest opponent.
5: Cameron Ling.
3: Dane Swan. Toughest opponent.
6: Probably Cameron Ling.
7: The hardest defender you've ever played on Bucks.
8: Cameron Ling.
0: Thank you for that. My last word, Clinchy, it's just going to lead to maybe a little bit of discussion between you and I before we end the show, and it is, of course, Essendon related. It has to be. They are coming up this afternoon playing against the West Coast Eagles. Well, this evening, should I say, rather than this afternoon, 7:20. Against the Eagles in Perth, with a lot of changes to that Essendon team. Most of them seem to be forced with some injuries, some bad injuries, unfortunately, to some key players in McGrath, Redmond, Durham, Caldwell and Guelphy. So pretty undermanned for interim coach Dean Solomon to manage the team. But the discourse, the conversation, the media focus and spotlight that has already taken place and is only going to take place more over the next week and coming weeks, it will be so interesting and fascinating to watch. I said on Friday night, I think the direction they need to take was John Longmire going forward and finding a way to get him. But then somebody pointed something out to me, Clinchy, and this is where I want my last word to be. Does Essendon simply need to appoint James Hurd as the coach now, once and for all, so that some other coach doesn't get appointed and then the spectre of James Hurd sits over that coach, and then the next one, Hurd sits over the spectre of that coach, and we'll constantly have that conversation going on in the background? Do we just need to appoint him so that either it's successful and Essendon fans and Essendon people will be the most deliriously happy people in the world? Or does it need to fail so that then it's simply removed from ever being in the conversation again? The only way fresh air can take place for Essendon is for her to have the job and then either fail and it's done, or succeed and happy days. What do you reckon?
1: I sort of feel like the best insights are coming at the moment from players who featured alongside James Hurd. Michael Long came out and backed him up. James Hurd went on Channel 9 and said he wants the job. He wants to go through the process. Yesterday on AFL Saturday with Corbin Middlemass and Luke Ball, Corby put the question to Adam Ramanaskas, a former premiership player, alongside Hurd, as to whether he should be the coach of the Bombers.
9: This is the thing. If you look at it, I thought Brad was going to be a long-term coach at Essendon. They've gone Matty Knights, James Hurd, Bomber Thompson, James Hurd, John Worsfold, Ben Rutten, Brad Scott.
1: Yep.
9: That's seven coaches in, Simon Goodwin was in there for a few.

0: This next coach has to be there for a minimum 5 to 7 years, a minimum.
1: Do you think Essendon needs James Hurd?
0: Look, I would love to see James Hurd back. I think Dean Solomon summed it up perfectly, that he's in a position now that he's healthy enough to put his hand up to be available within a football club. Now, not a lot of people would understand. He was in a very, very low place, James. Very, very low place. So I'm rapt that he's at that point as well.
1: Would you vote for him?
0: On a panel?
1: Yeah. Do you think he's the best coach out there that Essendon can get?
0: Well, I would need to, like Bawley, when Bawley's had that experience, I would need to sit and listen and go, well, you know, it's a... From a buyer's point of view, of course, he's a friend of mine. Yeah. He's a premiership, but from a professional point of view, and this is anybody, you've got to sit there and actually listen and go, do I truly believe that person is the best person for the job?
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0: could do. I heard he'd be amazing. Heard he could do this. Yeah. You almost need for that fresh air to occur, that to be gone, either through success, because Heard takes you to success, or failure, and then all that popularity vote and the machine in the background is gone because they're like, oh, actually, Heard he's no good at this. And then at least it's clear air for somebody to then take it beyond Heard, or if it's successful, Heard to continue on for a 10-year coaching career. I feel like the only way to move forward is to know if it works or it doesn't work.
1: Yep. Yep. I feel like if you could put James Heard through the process, that'd be great, but I'm not sure it's going to be a fair process. So you might as well make your decisions and for once and all, unite everyone. And if you chat to people like Paul Roos about how hard it is to win a premiership, you need everybody on the same page. And Essendon have no chance of getting everyone on the same page while there's always going to be this sentiment towards James Heard. We've run out of time, Lee, so I might get your reflections on the very sad passing of Neil Danaher during the week and his involvement for Big Freeze next week, because, of course, we'll have the King's birthday match. You went down the slide. So we'll get some reflections there. The Giants and the Demons this afternoon from the Red Centre. Who wins that in your eyes?
0: I think the Demons are a very good football team. They play the right way. Giants found a bit of form last week. It's going to be an emotional week with, as you said, next week with the Big Freeze. Lots of good footy, lots of good talking points, and hopefully Neil gets the send-off that he so thoroughly deserves.
1: Well said. We'll pick up next Sunday. Thanks, Lee, as always.
0: Thank you, Clinchy. All the very best.
1: If you want to catch up on the program, it's available as a podcast. Just look under the best of ABC Sport for AFL Sunday. The Footy Forum is next, so if you want to get your opinion across, the talkback lines are open. Clint Wheeldon alongside Glenn Quatermain and Jake Nile. We'll keep you across the game from Alice Springs. Coverage from 2:30 this afternoon as the Demons take on GWS, and then the final match of the round, the West Coast Eagles and the Bombers. Thanks for your company. Bye for now.

0: ABC News. Hello, I'm Satya Weinstein. US Secretary of Defense Pete Hegseth says Australia can have confidence that it will receive American nuclear submarines on time under the AUKUS agreement. At an AUKUS defense ministers meeting in Singapore, the US committed to delivering the second-hand submarines instead of new ones and two in-use subs. The decision is expected to relieve some pressure off US shipyards and be simpler from an operational standpoint. They also agreed to begin work on the second phase of AUKUS with the development of technology for underwater drones. Mr. Hegseth says the Pentagon is committed to boosting America's shipbuilding capabilities in order to meet its commitments.
1: It's mutually beneficial. Those subs, obviously, in the hands of Australia are important for your defense, but they also add to the combined defense of what we would need to do, heaven forbid there were a contingency.
0: The family of a woman viciously assaulted by two police officers 3 years ago has told Four Corners the New South Wales Police Force needs to better train its officers to avoid a repeat of this sickening assault which saw the officers jailed for years. Dylan Welch reports.
2: Jodie Knott was naked and experiencing a psychotic episode when two officers sent to help her kicked her in the head, stomped on her and dragged her along a bitumen road by her hair during a 15-minute assault. The pair then charged the woman with assaulting them. Her cousin, Nicole Allen, says Ms. Knott was a good person who struggled with her mental health.
3: She's just a lost little soul that just needed help now and then.
2: Ms. Allen says police need better training about how to deal with people living with mental illness.
0: And you can watch the Four Corners investigation Brutal Force on ABC TV at 8:30 Monday night or on iView. Lebanon's prime minister is accusing Israel of pursuing a scorched earth policy by systematically destroying towns and villages and forcing civilians in the south of the country to flee. The Israeli military has been expanding its offensive against Hezbollah in Lebanon amid reports of airstrikes and artillery fire near an historic castle built by the Crusaders. Hezbollah also appears to be stepping up drone and rocket attacks on Israel despite a tentative ceasefire. Prime Minister Nawaf Shalom says increasing airstrikes won't get Israel what it wants.
4: Israel must know that through its policy of scorched earth, collective punishment, and the bulldozing of villages and towns, it will gain neither security nor stability. Rather, it is deepening the rift among Lebanese, all Lebanese, and leaving new and deep wounds in their collective memory.
0: An Australian cave diver says five men who were trapped in a flooded cave in central Laos are lucky to be alive. One of the men was rescued from the cave on Friday, while the others made their own way.

0: out yesterday afternoon after pumps lowered the water levels. The group entered the cave looking for gold around 10 days ago when heavy rain and flash flooding cut off their exit. South Australian cave diver Josh Richards flew to Laos to join the rescue effort. He says the operation was extremely dangerous.
1: On Wednesday, I said, I really hope that I don't have to dive. This is a dangerous environment. A lot of people see cave diving as dangerous generally. I would argue this is some of the most dangerous underwater and cave-related ground I've ever seen in my life.
0: The Bureau of Meteorology says people in WA's southwest should prepare for more severe weather later today. Andrew Hanlon reports.
2: A severe weather warning remains in place for a large part of southern WA, with strong winds forecast in the area west of a line from Kalbarri to Israelite Bay. Shortly before 6 o'clock this morning, Cape Leeuwin recorded a wind gust of 117 kilometres an hour. In the city, 19 millimetres fell in the Perth gauge overnight, with wind gusts of 50 kilometres an hour. The SES received about 90 calls for help, mainly due to flooding, roof damage and fallen trees. The storms also caused power outages throughout the southwest, with about 10,000 homes affected. The severe weather is expected to intensify by late this afternoon, with locally destructive wind gusts up to 125 kilometres an hour forecast for areas in a line from Launceston to Albany, including Perth.
0: The Queensland government is extending a commission of inquiry into the CFMEU. The inquiry began in August last year and was set to deliver a report by the end of July. It's been probing allegations of bullying, violence and misogyny in the construction union. The government says the inquiry will now run until December next year in order to get through a mountain of work. And Paris Saint-Germain have retained their Champions League soccer title with a 4-3 penalty shootout victory over Arsenal in Budapest. They become the second club in Champions League era to win the trophy in successive seasons. ABC News.
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7: Back with you, the Sunday Footy Forum. Good to chat with you wherever you are around our great nation. The number to call to get involved, 1300 558 222. We want your thoughts on all the big topics in footy at the moment. And goodness me, there's a few things to talk about. The Bombers are looking for a new coach. Are the Carlton Blues comfortable with where they're going with their Josh Fraser-led revival? Or, of course, Tasmania is still looking for a new coach. And I'd like to get your thoughts on that today. So with three clubs to appoint a full-time coach in the next season or two, if you had the pick, which one would you choose? The Blues, the Bombers, or the Devils? All that and everything else that's going on. James Hurd, should he be considered for the Bombers as their coach? Could he come back in? Would it be a redemption story you'd be keen to see? And also, are Freo now your flag favourites? Top of the ladder, they don't have to travel now for the next 33 days. They've beaten the Lions, admittedly with a number of injury issues, the Lions. But could Fremantle be set to win their first flag? Lots to chat about. Joined by the senior sports writer at the West Australian, Glenn Quatermain, and the lead football writer at the Age newspaper, Jake Nile. Welcome to both of you. It's good to have the forum back after we've been on hiatus for a couple of weeks. As always, let's start with what you both found, your headline news of the week so far. Jake Nile, you first. What's been the standout? And there's been a bit to pick from. What's been the main headline for the week so far for you?
8: Well, the main headline has been the Essendon and just the Essendon circus, I suppose, where Brad Scott went and then in the course of 24 hours, James Hurd put his hand up to be his replacement. So I think just

0: the Essendon coach wagon, you know, would be my headline for the week.
1: Yep.
0: And that's been the biggest story. Of course, Carlton is the other major development. And, of course, there's a sinking arc at the moment, I suppose.
1: A sinking arc. That's very good from you. Glenn Quartermain, good to see you.
2: Hey, JK, Clint. Hello, listeners. Mine is, I'm going to steal a line from Corbin Middlemass here. I thought it was one of the lines of the season yesterday. The honeymoon phrase.
1: Yeah.
2: So Carlton, three in a row, playing quicker footy, I reckon, but just a couple of tweaks. Mackay more involved, couple of kids really stepping up, and they look a lot more energetic, don't they, out in the footy field, Carlton. So the honeymoon phrase for me.
1: Yeah, I thought it was the line of the season from any commentator so far. Absolutely brilliant. I know a couple of their text messages get really fired up when we praise other callers, but that was magnificent. You know, when you listen to someone say something, you go, oh, you actually go, that was a great line, the honeymoon phrase. And so it should be. With, of course, the Blues now just turning things around magnificently after all the dire run that they had under Michael Voss. They've won three straight now, the first time a coach of the Blues has won his first three games since David Parkin did it all those years
2: ago. Dare I say it, a top 10 candidate now.
1: Mm. Can they make the finals?
2: Of course.
1: You think they can?
2: Top 10.
1: Top 10? What
2: I
1: about you, Jake?
2: That, by the way, I hate saying that.
1: I hate the top 10 as well, but...
0: I know not everyone reads what I write, but I did write this morning that they could.
1: Yes.
0: So, yes, they can. And one of the reasons they can is in the next four games, they play Essendon next. They also play Richmond and they play West Coast. I can't remember the exact order, but they play those three and they play the Giants somewhere in that. So the Giants is a hard game up at Engie, but... The other three, they would be strong favourites to win. I'd be surprised if they didn't win the other three games based on personnel and momentum. So if they win three out of four, if they win four out of four, they're 8-8. Now you go back to 2023. In 2023, Carlton was four wins, eight losses and a draw after 13 games. This year they are 4-8. So they win the next game against Essendon, they're 5-8. They're actually ahead of where they were in 2023. So... To make it, my calculation is you need to win 12 games to get to 10th. And to be super confident, you'd want to win 13, but 12 would probably make it. To make the 8, you would have to win at least 13.
1: There's been
0: you
1: one.
0: You wouldn't make the 8. It's a 23 game season. Sorry, Clint.
1: There's been one year in about the last 15 where 12 wins would not have seen you get through into a top 10 position. So I'm exactly with Jake. They can do it, which would be an incredible turnaround.
2: And the thing about the Blues is there's been a lot of doom and gloom about Carlton, but they've been in most games. So it shouldn't be all that a surprise with the so-called bounce.
1: Let's go to our cause. It is your show. We want your thoughts. 1-300-558-222, 1-300-558-222. Or you can send us a text as well, 0437 774 774, if you'd like to chat with us. Let's head first to Mary, who wants to have her say. She's a Bombers fan. G'day, Mary. Welcome.
3: Hey, guys. Long-suffering Bombers fan. Just a brief comment. I find it really dreary, the idea that James Hurd might be the next coach. Rama said yesterday that he's really happy that Hurd's well enough to coach and that he's his mate. So neither of those are good reasons to appoint a coach. And Lingy just said it briefly, well, maybe it's something Essendon has to get off its back. And I just feel like we've done that. And I just find it unbelievable that we're at this point where James Hurd might be the next coach.
1: Jake Nile?
0: Well, Mary, your view is shared by many people. And it's not... I think one thing that's important is that I would say there's a variation of views among the Essendon supporting base. But the other thing is it's not decided by a popularity poll anyway. It's decided by the Essendon board and the Essendon management, the CEO and the Essendon board. I personally, contrary to many others in the media, believe it is unlikely to happen for what it's worth. I don't think it'll happen. I wouldn't say it's no chance. I would say I put it in the unlikely category. And not everyone in the media, I heard Mick Malthouse talking, was it yesterday, Clint? And

0: We don't hear his show over here, unfortunately.
1: Yeah, well, Mick made some comments that he basically thought it was a done deal, and that there would be coaches deterred. One thing I find worrying for Essendon is if James putting his hand up, as I wrote the other day, if that deters other candidates. What Essendon need is the best possible candidate. And to get the best possible candidate, you have to have the best possible pool of people to draw from. So, but for what it's worth, Mary, I'm not going to argue with on that. It is 11 years since James left the club. And at the moment, he's working in a part-time role at Port Melbourne in the VFL. If he was a candidate for Carlton, he's not a candidate for Carlton Football Club. He's not a candidate for Tasmania. It seems as though he is only a candidate for the Essendon Football Club, where there is a particular reason for that. And it seems like it's a redemption story that's being pursued. But Essendon have to reach their own redemption as a football club, which is to become a good club again, become a strong club again, and to win games. So, yeah, good call.
2: Seems to be a bit of momentum growing behind the possibility that can you just write out a 2-year period that's not so good and just get it over and done with.
0: That was my cynical suggestion yesterday, which I just heard Cameron Ling follow up for those of us in the West on Sports Talk. I said exactly that. It's not going to be a great 2 years. Can they just get it over and done with?
1: And you make it sound like a coaching position is something that Essendon have to endure.
0: But hang on,
1: hear me out here, Clint. Let's listen back to what people are saying in that. Let's look at the logic of that. So this position is something that Essendon have to endure by that thing, but some sort of medicine that they have to go through. For what reason? Wouldn't you look for the best? I just come back to this point. We are in a professional sporting competition here, the AFL, which is trying to emulate the best around the world in the Premier League, in the NFL, all these comps that have vaster scales of money. If James Heard is the best person in a process for this position, there is no reason why he couldn't be appointed. However, he has not coached in an AFL system other than a few, 3 months at the Giants for 11 years. So let's just test that proposition. You're talking about it, and Lingy is talking about it, as though it's something that Essendon, just get it over with, like it's some sort of inoculation or something. I don't see it like that. I see this as a massive opportunity for a coach to get a powerhouse club that has been terrible for nearly two decades back on its feet and become a good club again. That's how I see it, and get the best, whoever that person is. Craig McRae, no one had heard of, really. I knew people in the industry knew who he was, but the public didn't really know him other than as a half-forward flanker for the Brisbane Lions in their good years, who was a small guy. He is now a premiership coach, and when he was appointed in the second year, he got that. There are... You know, Justin Longmuir, who did a good apprenticeship at West Coast Eagles and Collingwood, he may be a premiership coach by the end of the year. Chris Scott, when he was discovered, again, he hadn't done... This is where you find premiership coaches. And, of course, Mick Malthouse won a flag, is the last coach, I believe, at his second club to win a flag. So I reject this idea to get it over and done with. I think that's... I don't think people are listening to what they're saying.
0: I agree with everything that you said. If this was... I'm an outsider here on the other side of the country. Everything you've said is absolutely right. And for any other football club, I would agree completely. But when I listen and watch all the programs and read all the stories and listen to the other shows, because we do listen to a lot of the stuff that comes out of Melbourne over here in the West, I'm continually staggered by why James Heard's name continues to come up. And so when you ask the question, for every other club in the competition, I agree with you. And we spoke about this over here in the West yesterday on our Sports Talk program. For if I'm in charge, you run a process and you put the best person in charge, the best person available into that position. And I find it utterly bewildering that someone who is not currently working full-time in the system, who's doing a part-time role at Port Melbourne, and again, with... utter respect, I'm thrilled that James Heard's back involved with football, and I'm thrilled that he's doing some stuff at the Port Melbourne Football Club, and I was really happy that he had a small involvement with the Giants. I find it staggering that anyone, and it is a substantial number of people, are putting

0: his name forward both as media commentators and as fans. So that's why, and I admit it's a ridiculous proposition, but maybe, just maybe, because of the pressure on whoever else will take this job from the coterie groups, from senior people around the club, I'm not saying in the club, but around the club who've all made their comments, maybe there is almost that element of, look, just we have to get over this.
1: But if you want any proof that the spectre remains, and it will remain, if he doesn't get appointed coach, it will remain. It's the way the narrative was stolen the first 2 days. Heard announces, I'm up for the job, and that was the narrative. So the other point to that is, and Jake mentioned it, is that you're going to scare off other candidates. How can you run the best process? Ken Hinckley has already said, I'm not putting my hand up if it's a done deal with Hurd. So you now have to go out and prove to the other candidates that it is not a done deal. That they have to do that now.
2: Well, probably they do. I mean, I wrote about this during the week after this happened, that the problem is the problem, it's a political problem for Essendon.
0: Mm.
2: But look, it's why should the Essendon coaching position be all that different from the Carlton coaching position?
0: Well, it shouldn't be.
2: Carlton are going through a process. They have very able people running that process. Essendon can do exactly the same sort of thing. There's no reason they can't. And I tell you what, the Carlton coaching job, if you look over the time, has been just as pressure as Essendon's. So this idea Essendon is unique, no, it's not. All these jobs are hard. They're all hard.
0: There's no spectre.
2: And James, by the way, I just want to say on James Hurd. James Hurd went and did an apprenticeship at another club. If he goes off to do one like Nathan Buckley or Michael Voss, there's no reason he can't get an AFL job.
0: I agree.
2: What happened at Essendon with the drug saga happened. People are forgiving. I'm no exception. I think people deserve second. It would actually be a third chance. He had two cracks at it. But if he's willing to do that and train himself up and do that, I would see no reason why he couldn't come back. So it's not personal about James, but the Essendon coaching position has to be open to the best person if Essendon is serious as a club.
0: I agree, but I'm not sure it's going to be. And there is no David Parkin spectre hanging over the top of the Carlton football job, which there was over Brad Scott with James Hurd. Pressure, no doubt, but you made the point again. There's pressure at every job.
2: But that job, I think it's a good job. I think Carlton are on the right track, contrary to what a lot of people think.
0: Let's go and say g'day to Les in Melbourne, and then Simon, Craig, Brendan and Peter will be with you very shortly. This is the Sunday Footy Forum, 1300 558 222 to get in the queue. G'day, Les.
3: Oh, good. You're enjoying the show, fellas. Look, I'm a long-term Essendon supporter. I'm agreeing with you about Hurd shouldn't come back, but I heard on Offsiders this morning, Waleed Ali, of all people, suggests that unless Hurd comes back, the shadow of Hurd will be over the club forever. And every time they appoint a coach, there'll be certain people that will be saying, as they did with Brad Scott, it should have gone to Hurd. And look, he might succeed or he might fail, but at least that would end this constant talk about when is Hurd coming back.
0: And that's
2: Les, that's the discussion. It's a great point. I would just say this. I've never felt this more strongly, that what the Essendon football clubs, there's not just the shadow of James Hurd, there's the bigger shadow, arguably, of the godfather of the modern club, Kevin Sheedy. Because there's been, if you look at Essendon's history, and Les, I don't know what vintage you are, but people of my vintage only know success under one person, which is Kevin Sheedy. And Kevin Sheedy is the towering figure at that club post John Coleman and Dick Reynolds. So Kevin Sheedy, what Essendon Football Club needs more than anything is new heroes. The reason you look for the past is because that's the only time anyone can remember a great Essendon. So we're getting a slightly maggerish touch of Make Essendon Great Again coming out in this whole story, right?
0: I expect hats.
2: Those words have been used.
0: We want hats. You
2: know, red and black caps could come out. but we're getting a bit of that, right, because the past is being idealised because the present has been so grim for so long. And it happened a bit at Carlton, and it's happened at Essendon. These are powerful clubs. These are great clubs historically that have had a bad 21st century since the premiership for Essendon, since the latter Sheedy years. So Essendon need new heroes, and those heroes to me can be whoever they pick in the draft at pick one or two this year. Roby when he comes through. Caddy, hopefully he stays. Kakko.
0: Yeah.
2: Plus the next group of players they bring in with the early picks they're going to get in the next 2 years. Get behind those players. Those players go in onto your duffel coats, although people don't wear duffel coats, your bomber jackets or whatever. Those new players become the new Essendon and whoever the new coach is, a first-time coach or a coach like John Longmire who can bring new standards to that football club. So I think Essendon need to move forward into the future and stop looking at the Messiah complex at the club is clearly very potent, or people wouldn't be seriously discussing not just the Hurd thing. I think it's important. It's not just about James Hurd. James Hurd occupies a vacuum that was created by Kevin Sheedy.
0: Thank you, Liz. Let's go to say g'day to Craig, who's in Wembley. G'day, Craig.
4: Yeah, g'day, guys. Great show again, as usual. Look, Hurd should never coach again, ever, anywhere. He brought both the game and the Essendon Football Club into just massive disrepute. He's never accepted responsibility as the head coach for what happened. And nobody's ever asked the question, will James Hurd get Joe Watson's Brownlow medal back for him? Will James Hurd get the 32 guys who were suspended for 2 years by WADA? Will he be able to get those 2 years back for those guys and the money and the end of their careers and things like that? Will he be able to get those things back? I know a lot of Essendon people, and we will never follow Essendon again,

0: Kevin Bishop and Ralph Lyon, well, he's done nothing for St Kilda. And that's what Hurd will be. Forget James Hurd, he's yesterday's man. So is Kevin Sheedy. As much as I love Sheeds, he's a bit like Malcolm Turnbull. He's had his time. Go away quietly and just relive your old days quietly without bothering people.
1: All right. Thank you, Craig. Let's go from Wembley to Mount Beauty and say good day to Ben. Welcome, Ben.
2: Hi, guys. Thanks for having me on. Look, I want to give a different view. I am a long-term Essendon member, very pro-James Hurd coming back. And I think we've got to be a bit fair dinkum about it and acknowledge that best coach available is a very subjective term and rarely results in a good outcome. You know, Mick Malthouse was the best coach available for Carlton at that time, had the best resume, achieved absolutely nothing. John Worsfold was a premiership coach heading into his tenure at Essendon and really didn't achieve anything. And as for the new Essendon versus old Essendon stuff, well, it was tried immediately after Sheeds with Matthew Knights, and that was really the start of the degradation of the

0: the ability, especially when he's not being hindered by loads of stuff that's happening in the periphery. And the work that he's done in the VFL at Port Melbourne and the stuff at the Giants in 2022 is good enough as anyone else that's floating around at the moment, I reckon.
1: Okay, that's Ben's thoughts.
2: The problem is you'd still have to run the best possible process, and my question is, can you do that at the moment? He might be, at the end of that, the best available coach. Do I think Hurd deserves a chance to coach? I actually don't. I think I can forgive, but I can't forget. I think what happened was horrendous. I'm not for that, but let's push that aside. There's also the fact that I think he has been out of the game for a long time from a coaching capacity. There was a stint at GWS. He's been at Port Melbourne, but it doesn't cut it with me. But how can you run the process at the moment? I just don't think it's possible to at least get the best four or five candidates and then work out who's your number one.
1: Thoughts of Glenn Quartermain, Jake Knight?
3: Oh, look, it's a perspective. The perspective of, was it Ben?
1: Yep.
3: Yeah, Ben's perspective is shared by many Essendon supporters, not all, but many. And I don't know what the breakdown is. We don't know. But it doesn't matter what. If I was the Essendon board, I wouldn't be making a decision based on what's most popular. I'd be making a decision on if

0: at Collingwood. And he got close to winning a premiership, but didn't get there. But he inherited a very good list and a very powerful club that didn't have... He was well-resourced for players. Voss got the Brisbane job without an apprenticeship. I think it was really impressive that Michael Voss went back to Port Adelaide and spent 7 years retooling. So I'm not for people not getting another chance, but I am for people working to that objective. And James hasn't done that.
1: Thoughts of Jake Nile of the Age newspaper, Glenn Quartermain of the West Australian. I'm Clint Wilden from ABC Sport. This is the Sunday Footy Forum, 1300 558 222. If you'd like to give us a call, Simon will be heading to you next, then Brendan, Peter, Gaz and Andrew, and anybody else who wants to get in the queue and have

0: doing something, getting somewhere. But he realised that he had become the conversation. And so he proved what a genuinely great man he is by resigning. He wasn't sacked. He left of his own accord because he realised that was the best thing for the club. Now, on the other hand, James Hird, a man who not only brought the game and his club and himself into massive disrepute, but a man who really didn't prove he was anything particularly fabulous as a coach in his, what, 3-4 years in the job, has made himself the conversation. And as it's been observed, people like Ken Hinckley, well-credentialed, successful coaches, have said, nah, stuff it. If James Hird's going to put his hand up, I'm not even going to bother. And I just think it's a disgrace what James Hird is doing to his club.
1: It's a good point. In the focus has gone on to James Hird rather than on the position itself. As soon as he put his case forward on Channel 9 the other night.
2: Which is that not proof of the spectre that looms over that club?
1: Yeah, I think so.
3: Just interested in your thoughts on, both of your thoughts on this. And interesting call from Simon. I love the Carlton input into Essendon. I love that. And as they ride the, what do they call it, the phrase train is the other one. It's not as good as Corbyn's description of the...
2: Honeymoon phrase.
3: Honeymoon phrase.
1: They've got to move on from the train.

0: the clicks go and where the eyeballs go. And the eyeballs go to the rock star story. That doesn't mean that it's an outcome that a football club needs. There's a divorce between the media and the outcome. Does that make sense?
1: No, I agree.
2: There is, but it's still the narrative that is unlike any other club. There will not be this narrative around the Carlton job. There will be not, certainly not this narrative around the Tasmanian job.
0: Not for coach, but there will be a future story like this at another club, right? There will be something. There'll be something. I mean, for example, Stephen Silvani in Carlton is a bit of a soap opera as well, right? Your favourite son, first family of Carlton, forced out by the Carlton hierarchy. The son ends up leaving.

0: bit of an ambush for the first two or three days of this, that Essendon is almost in a bit of shock that this narrative is so overwhelming.
1: No.
0: No, you don't get that?
1: No, because you've got to remember, this is like a leadership campaign for a political party. One thing that's got to be understood here is what are we actually looking at here? This is like a political campaign. So James has not spoken to Andrew Welsh as of when I last knew anything about this, late in the week. I'm sure at some point he will. He knows him well. They were teammates. But they haven't spoken, and I don't know. There are suggestions, I think in my paper, that Hurd would be waiting to be in the process, before the process, before he would speak to Welsh. So I would say that Hurd went for the job when Brad Scott got the job. So this is like a leadership claim where you go the first time and you bet your better chances when they've dipped in the polls. Well, Essendon Football Club have dipped in the polls. The first attempt at getting the leadership was in 2022, and now James is having another attempt at it with the backing of Paul Little, with the backing of Kevin Sheedy. So powerful Essendon ex-official holders. Paul, who I know, Paul Little has, you know, he's a billionaire and he's a straight shooter. He's a very frank person, and he's strongly, even though, funnily enough, he actually pushed Hurd out in 2015. He was the president then and they parted company. And that was, you know, obviously that was before the players were suspended by the Court of Arbitration for Sport for a year, which was a complete disaster. And then Paul stepped gave up the presidency over to Lindsay Tanner, which I'm sure was a relief to him at the time. And obviously Kevin Sheedy has been public. Kevin Sheedy voted against Brad Scott to be the coach. And he said, I wanted Hurd. So I think this has got to be seen more accurately for the way it is. This is something that James clearly has never let go of and wants. And it's like an ousted leader who wants to come back and redeem himself and redeem the club. And it's a powerful narrative, and it's getting a lot of media traction and support. People, in a way, are barracking for the story.
2: 1300 558 222, if you want to have a chat with us. Let's see what Brendan in Thornley wants to speak about. G'day, Brendan.
3: G'day, Clint. G'day, boys. Nice to be back again on a Sunday.
2: It's good to chat with you on a Sunday, mate.
3: Of course it is. I'm sure Jake's going to get a bit of WA reality with what I'm about to say. But a couple of points. Clint, boys, your mate Dill Watch was on AFL 360 on Wednesday night. He's talking about embracing wildcard round. I mean, no, I don't embrace wildcard round. If you finished 7th and 8th, you should play finals automatically. None of this knife and ten rubbish that Dill Watch has proposed. And talking about the arc from Friday night's game, Carlton-Geelong, in the second quarter where Davey Roden was down in the goals where it was kicked on the shin and then it was put through as a behind, whereas Davey Roden was in the position. I mean, look, this is just going to cause absolute embarrassment for the AFL, which it has already with the arc and score review. I mean, what is the point of having an arc review when nothing's going to be straightforward perfect? And then I think Mr. Dillwatch and Greg Swan really need to come clean and either improve it or just get rid of ARC altogether.
2: I thought that was a mess. I couldn't believe. I was watching at a pub, actually, to be honest, put my hand up, and I was probably 25 metres away from the screen, saw that Ollie Dempsey moment, early doors, and thought, oh, that's a goal. And then went, hang on, what's... There was no noise, by the way. The sound was off. And then was like, what? Why haven't they reviewed that? What's going on? I like umpires backing themselves, but surely when you get barreled over, with the respect to David Roden, he needed to send that upstairs. Someone had to send that upstairs.
0: Well, the field umpire can send it upstairs.
2: He can.
0: If you've got the arc, is that not the perfect situation to use it? If the goal umpire's been felled, well, how long would that have taken to work out that was a goal?
2: Oh, two seconds.
0: Okay, well, there you go. So there's really not going to be an egregious delay in the game, as we've seen in the past. It's going to be over pretty quickly. Get on with it. That's what the arc's for. I couldn't believe it.
2: If the arc was brought in to fix the howlers, is a howler that we've completely missed. Mm. I don't know where to sit on the arc at times, because you want more right decisions made than wrong ones, but we can't get those ones correct. So I'd almost rather we just accept that there's going to be human blues. If we accept that there are going to be mistakes made by humans, in this case, even when the technology is available, what are we wasting all this time on the technology and the money on?

0: get what they're going
1: to
0: do.
1: It's pretty simple to fix it.
0: Yeah,
1: just use it for the howlers.
0: That's right. Let's go to Peter, who wants to have his say. Up in Darwin, 1300 558 222. Peter, fire away here on the Sunday Footy Forum on ABC Local Radio.
2: Hi, guys. I enjoyed the Dockers game in the Humpty Doo Tavern with a few bush chooks.
0: The Humpty Doo Tavern. How about that?
2: The scenery was very nice, if you know what I'm saying. on James Hird, if he really cared about Essendon, he'd say, I'm not in for the job. And if he wants to coach, let him go and bugger up some other club, preferably the Eagles. Just talking about the Dockers, as I watched the game and I was really impressed, and then they've played North Melbourne at Bunbury, I realised that they're going to have a home game, basically, but travel more than North Melbourne. And the other thing is, before us Dockers supporters get too carried away, we haven't beaten anybody ahead of us for about 8 weeks.
0: Ah, very good. That's not bad. That's very good. I didn't mind that. Because you can't beat the teams ahead of you if you're on the top of the ladder. Well done, Peter. I really like Freo. I've said I like Freo at the start of proceedings. I tipped them to play in the grand final. There were plenty of people, understandably, that had question marks about them. You can only beat what's in front of you, and Fremantle will keep finding a way to do that.
1: 33 days at home now.
0: Huge.
1: Which is very important to them setting themselves up now in the back half of the season, and probably a time to give some key players a little bit of a spell if they can. So important towards
3: the end. They've got the wins, Glenn and Clint. They've got the wins in the bank where they can get very close in about 3 weeks to team managing, can't they?
0: Yeah, I think so.
3: Where you start to say, okay, whichever old players or whichever saw players, you get enough of a buffer for top two, though. A WA team, unless they're as gifted as the 2006 Eagles, probably need two home finals.
0: Mm.
1: Well, top two will do that.
0: Yeah.
3: Yeah, that's right.
0: They're setting themselves up to be in that position. And again, we've spoken about this, and I look forward to there'll be hoo-ha in the next week or two on your side of the country about this, Jake, over North Melbourne selling their games. I think this is a terrific, just an opportunity in the middle of the season not to have to get on a plane and travel for Fremantle. It's something that balances up a little bit one of the great inequities in our competition, which can't be helped because most of the teams, because the comp grew out of the VFL, and most of the teams are based in Victoria. But this is a real win this part of the year for both WA clubs.
1: It is, and it's also a win for North Melbourne. So 7.5 mil, I believe, comes in.
0: Yeah, $2.5 million a year.
1: Over three seasons as they transition out of Tassie. So I think it's a win for both North Melbourne and the WA teams. I'm all for it.
0: Yeah, I'm behind it. But then I sit on this side of the country, so I would be. But look, let's put it this way.
3: Is it just to take a devil's advocate,
0: mm-hmm.
3: I accept the travel argument is a strong one. Is it also arguably purchasing an advantage through, or advantage being made for a financial imperative, changing the fairness argument for other clubs?
0: Yeah.
3: I'm not even going to say the Melbourne clubs. I'm going to say the Swans or Brisbane. Or
0: yeah. I would accept.
3: Brisbane, by the way, Brisbane have won the last two flags and played in three consecutive grand finals. They're the next longest travel in the country after the Perth teams. And they've done it 2 years. Now, are we now seeing a fatigue setting in where they played? I spoke to one of the senior Brisbane people a week and a half ago, and it was pointed out to me that they've played 80 games in 3 years. I think they played it was an enormous number of games.
0: Well, I think it's been 27, 26, 26. And whether or not you're travelling, which is a bonus, but we spoke to Sherry Willingham over here, and he spoke about the third year where Collingwood went through to a grand final, and then the next year again. He said those extra games over a period of time absolutely weigh up. I'm not sure about purchasing an advantage. I accept what you're saying, but I did some of the numbers across this. So we're talking about not leaving the state. So the North deal gives Freo and West Coast 13 games in the state. So forget home and away, because we're not talking about moving from suburb to suburb here. We're talking about whether or not you have to fly. Adelaide and Port get 13 games now in South Australia, so that balances out for them. Victorian clubs, for example, Collingwood, St Kilda, Carlton and Essendon get 17 games in Victoria. Richmond gets 16, Geelong gets 16, Melbourne and the Bulldogs 15, North, even with selling these two home games, get 14, and Hawthorn.

0: 13 because they sell four games off to Launceston. So if we look at state-based games and a lack of a travel, well, again, you go to Geelong, for example, that's an hour and a bit. Bunbury's still two. So it's still a trek more. You just don't have to leave your state. And as regards to having a chunk of games in the middle of the season where you don't have to fly, let's compare the 33 days that Freo and West Coast won't have to travel, or the 4 weeks. Geelong won't fly for the final six rounds at all. Every game's in Victoria. Collingwood are right now in the middle of a 5-game run where they don't have to fly. The Bulldogs are in the middle of a 6-game run. They don't have to fly. Carlton play their final 9 games in Victoria. Melbourne won't have to get on a plane for their final 6 games. And Richmond will have a run of 7 games without a flight between round 15 and 21. So if the argument about putting forward an advantage or buying an advantage, I would say you're actually buying a level of equity.
1: Yeah, no, I'm raising the argument.
0: No, I agree.
1: I bearing in mind a lot of the games, there's also the ground thing. Now, for example, I don't think the ground advantage at the West in WA is much because it's a very similar size to the MCG.
0: Mm-hmm.
1: You notice that since they moved to the Perth Stadium from Subiaco, that the distance between what was the Eagles when they were good or Fremantle now that they're good, what they can do at home and away is narrowed.
0: Mm.
1: There's not as much difference. The travel accumulates, but the dimensions of the ground. Whereas Geelong has a different sized ground, so has Sydney.
0: Mm.
1: They are different sort of grounds. The shape's different. And I think that is quite something.
2: Ah, Jake, but you're forgetting about Wharfie time.
0: Wharfie time.
1: Well, yeah. It's a new thing. It's not, you know, we haven't proven that over a whole year yet.
0: What's been forgotten in the Wharfie time argument is there's been 3 years of Wharfie time. 3 years of it. And, of course, it happened in one game that was a network game, and so all the big dogs were over here from the East Coast, and it was like, oh, Wharfie time, how good's this? It is terrific, but it's been going on for 3 seasons.
2: There is the noise of affirmation, which is really...
0: Which is true. There's no doubt about that.
2: No,
0: it's absolutely true.
2: Pretty loud.
1: I don't know. I mean, it's interesting though. West Coast were fantastic last week against Collingwood. I thought they really rose to the occasion. You don't know how these things work. Sometimes these clubs go on the road and they're galvanised heavily by playing in a hostile environment. Collingwood Footy Club have done it time and again. Geelong have done it time and again. Geelong often go and perform really well on the road. Hawthorn, by the way, it's interesting. Hawthorn are fighting tooth and nail to play more games out of Victoria. Right, they wanted to stay in Tasmania. So when did they last lose down there, by the way?
0: I think they've won 12 straight.
1: Yeah, there you go. And they make a ton of money. So it's not all... not everyone's opposed to travel. It's not... It's a matter of what's fair. And I would accept that the Nullarbor trip is obviously the longest. And over a season, it may have a cumulative effect. Brisbane, I would wonder how they would talk about this because they've managed to do it for 6 years in the finals and in the deep end of the finals, for 6 seasons.
0: I reckon we are.
1: Maybe they're hitting the wall now.
0: I reckon we ask them in about 3 years, Jake, the impact on this season when they can be upfront and honest about it, as opposed to going, well, we don't want to give the players an excuse. Gaz is in Inverloch, 1300 558 222. This is the Sunday Footy Forum on ABC local radio around the nation, also on Sport Digital and streaming on ABC Listen. G'day, Gaz, fire away.
3: Yeah, mate. Just change the subject a little bit and talk about Tasmania. And I think Pendlebury should be looked at by Brendan Gale just to grab him somewhere in the system. He's a peer amongst all the others. I think if he went to Tasmania or be part of it, it'd be a lot easier to recruit players. I think he's got that respect from anybody. And as you're talking about starting to coach and need to send an apprenticeship, I think he's done an apprenticeship at Collingwood. If you listen to all the talks that have been said, he's the on-field general and sometimes a half-time general. And I think one of the most respected blokes in football. Give him 5 or 7 years. The expectation isn't great, but they've got to be competitive, and I think he'd bring those young players up because he's got that aura about him.
1: Well, yeah, Gaz, I mean, I would say Scott could be involved in Tasmania if he wanted to. He may play next year, he may not. Pendlebury could do that, but not as senior coach. We're past the point where someone can go straight into a club, and we've had this discussion about James Hurd and obviously Michael Voss and Buckley previously. I think we're in an era now where the coaches that are coming in and doing well have long apprenticeships. Pendlebury's apprenticeship before he gets a senior coaching job, if he does, would be, and if he decides he wants to do

0: do that would be probably not as long as some others because he's played so long and he's been like a coach as a player because he's at roughly the age that some of these guys were. I think he's the same age now that Sam Mitchell was or older than Sam Mitchell was when he started at Hawthorn.
1: Pendlebury won't fit this mould because I think next year would be, if he does play another season, it'd be that would be next year. But I wouldn't mind seeing them go for a couple of senior experienced players. You know, the old 5-year contract, play for 1 year, assistant coach for 4, just to give them a bit of on-field leadership. So there's players out there who could fill that role, I think. And it's worked in the past. Luke Hodge was a great example at Brisbane. So I'd like to see Tasmania do that.
0: Who got anyone in mind?
1: Not off the top of my head, but maybe someone like Patrick Cripps is someone who would be more likely to return to Western Australia if he left Carlton. Someone of that ilk, you know, who still would have perhaps another 2 seasons in them, and then they could be an assistant coach for 3-4 years beyond that.
2: Let's go to Andrew, who's down in Yellingup, one of the great parts of the world. G'day, Andrew.
3: G'day, Clint. I tell you what, it's a great day to fly a kite down here, mate. It is unbelievable. Bring back the windsock from Windy Hill. That's all I can say. Hey, boys, my theory on all this coaching relevance is that, you know, when we were growing up, we had one football program to watch, and that was Ron Casey's World of Football. That was it. Now we've got Fox have got about 9 programs. Commercial television's got 5. And all these potential coaches are doing their auditions prior to doing the audition. So, I mean, we had the bizarre case this week of Brad Scott, who was told to leave Essendon, getting interviewed basically the same day he left. Now, that was unheard of years ago. So now we've got the situation of these pseudo-media personalities, Clint, who you have to spend an unfortunate amount of time with training on how to talk on air, who are now positioning themselves for job applications prior to them arriving. So I'm not surprised at all. I mean, it's all just lobbying and their managers will be thrilled. I mean, can you imagine? They're thrilled, their managers. James Heard's manager must be jumping out of his socks. So I think the landscape's completely changed from the old days where it was based upon your competence. Now it's based upon your perception of competence.
2: Interesting point.
1: Thanks for bringing up. Was it World of Sport or World of Football? Jake would remember probably, but
0: World of Sport.
1: And God rest his soul.
0: Uncle Doug
1: with the commercials and Uncle Ron Doug Casey, his stewardship. I was actually appeared on it one day with as
2: did part you
1: of the,
2: really
1: part of the North Ringwood under 13 football team alongside Paul Salmon and Gary O'Donnell. Yeah, we were there just to watch it be filmed one day. But
0: they'd be handing out. They'd be handing out the, you know, the Batocchi goods and
2: the small goods, yeah.
0: And the small goods and the when Lou Richards had come in with the goods or Bob Davis or one of those.
1: And to this day, still the best handball competition that's ever been run on TV, in my opinion.
2: Okay. Why did it stand out?
1: It was just basic. There was no bells and whistles about it. It was just an old wooden board with a circle in the middle, a couple of circles around it, and it was just great.
2: Do you agree with Andrew, though, that coaches do get a chance, or potential coaches do get a chance?
1: Different world now.
2: I don't think it's a bad thing per se, for one, because your coach's ability to sell a message through the media is important. You can pretend it's not, but it is. So if they're a good media performer as well as a great coach, that ticks 2 boxes. But I did find it interesting about how... Well, we've seen Brad Scott appear on those shows and we saw James Heard appear on, and not just as an expert, but it was almost like a mini panel interview on the Channel 9.
1: David Parkin famously regarded the post-match as the 5th quarter, but I don't think it's ever been more important to get your message across. It's the conduit to your fans. It's really important.
2: Any thoughts on that?

0: surprised people haven't been talking about, which is appoint John Longmire as the senior coach with a declaration that James Hird will be the assistant coach for 3 years. He gets mentored by one of the best in the business, as evidenced by how well Dean Cox is doing. The romance and the redemption arc is maintained. And then at the end of 3 years, Hird takes over with a list which is filled with talent and has been properly developed. Hird gets an introduction to the modern game. And then when he takes over, he'll be primed for success. That's what I would do if I was the Essendon board.
1: I love the idea if it's John Longmire and a younger coach who's emerging, but I just don't think that could work with James Hird. Sorry, great, good suggestion. I can't see that working.
2: I don't want to speak for John Longmire. If he takes a job, he would be hoping to be there for a substantial number of years and have a great deal of success. He wouldn't want to be handing it over under those sort of circumstances. And you also, with James Hird putting himself forward as he has done to take the senior role, there's no way that you'd be happy enough to have him over your shoulder as an assistant, because it would take one small bad run of results and the calls again would immediately happen for let's get James Hird in to replace John Longmire. Don't mind it as an idea, but it's never going to happen, Christian. Let's pause. Plenty of chances to take your calls after we pause here on ABC Local Radio and head to the latest from the ABC Newsroom.
3: ABC News with Satyam Weinstein. Defence Minister Richard Marles says the US decision to supply Australia with 3 second-hand Virginia-class nuclear submarines instead of 2 old ones and 1 new one will save money. During an AUKUS Defence Ministers meeting on the sidelines of the Shangri-La Dialogue in Singapore, the US committed to delivering 3 Virginia-class submarines from the 2030s, a timeline previously in doubt to the US industrial capacity. Mr. Marles says the decision will take pressure off US shipyards and facilitate operations for Australia's Navy.
4: We need to place a premium on simplicity. What we will have here is a much simpler pathway. It will mean that the Virginia-class submarines that we are acquiring will all be of the same type. And I cannot overstate the significance of that.
3: The Greens defence spokesman David Shoebridge says the defence minister has been ripped off.
5: He went there with a promise that we would get a mix of second-hand and new Virginia-class subs from the United States. And he's come away being told by the United States that the only subs on offer are second-hand Virginias. How can you spin that as a win?
3: The meeting also saw Australia, the UK and the US announce they're working on developing advanced technology for underwater drones as part of the second pillar of the AUKUS pact. Rescuers in Laos who helped 5 men escape a flooded cave say they're yet to decide if they'll continue searching for 2 other people thought to be inside. One of the men was rescued on Friday, while the 4 others managed to walk out yesterday after pumps were used to lower the water level. The group became trapped 10 days ago after heavy rain inundated the cave. Australian diver Josh Richards says they're not sure where the 2 missing men might be.
6: It's very unclear where those 2 miners would be in that cave, given the size of what we're dealing with. There's not really many places for them to be. So we're still waiting to hear what happens today. The focus has been on getting these 4 out, which is fantastic.
3: The medical charity MSF says the Ebola outbreak in the Democratic Republic of Congo is deeply alarming. At least 246 people are believed to have died from Ebola across the eastern DRC in Uganda. MSF's Deputy Director of Operations, Dr. Alan Gonzalez, says the remoteness of the affected region is making it hard to contain the outbreak.
7: We're talking about a province, Ituri province, that it is a faraway province. It is a province with a lot of rural areas and with a lot of mobility of population. So obviously within the province, there's population displacement because of conflict. There are mining towns. There are a population that naturally moves.
3: U.S. President Donald Trump looks set to hold a rally in Washington, D.C. next month to celebrate America's 250th anniversary after musical acts started pulling out. A number of performers scheduled to appear at the celebration have cancelled, citing their concerns about associating with Mr. Trump. The concerts were billed as the Great American State Fair, a 16-day event in the U.S. Capitol. But Donald Trump's taken to social media to say the concerts are no longer necessary, and he may give a speech saying he attracts crowds larger than Elvis. The Australian Transport Safety Bureau is continuing to review flight data, video footage,

0: and witness accounts after Vivid Sydney's drone malfunctioned. The festival's remaining drone shows have been axed after 90 drones plunged into Darling Harbour during Monday night's display. Vivid organisers say the displays will be replaced by fireworks. This person, attending last night's show, says they were hoping to see the drones.
1: Disappointing, but I heard they're falling out of the sky, so if you got to, you got to. Like, yeah, disappointing, but it is what it is.
0: Police are searching for a man after two stabbings in Melbourne's southeast and northern suburbs this morning. Yvette Gray has the story.
2: Police say a vehicle was deliberately driven into a house on Exner Street in Dandenong North at about 10:15 this morning before the male driver stabbed the female occupant. She was treated by paramedics at the scene and was taken to hospital with non-life-threatening injuries. Police say the attacker and victim knew each other. Investigators believe the same man also stabbed a man at a property in Epping at about 7:30 this morning. That victim was also taken to hospital with non-life-threatening injuries. At this stage, police are treating the incidents as targeted and say all involved knew each other. The offender remains on the run.
0: And Australia's men's and women's rugby sevens teams are through to the semi-final of the World Championship in Spain. The women's side claimed a 21-5 quarter-final victory over France to set up a clash against New Zealand for a spot in the final. Australia's men knocked off South Africa in their final pool game, followed by Kenya in the quarters to set up a semi-final clash against Fiji. You're up to date with the very latest from ABC News.
3: Lodging on the blind side.
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7: As you always say on the Sunday Footy Forum, whatever you want to talk about, happy to take your call. Clint Wilden with you from ABC Sport alongside Jake Nile of The Age newspaper, Glenn Quatermain of The West Australian. The number to get in touch, 1300 558 222, if you'd like to call in. By the way, after the next 25 minutes of the forum, we'll be taking you to Melbourne versus GWS in the Alice, Traeger Park, the venue for the Demons against the Giants. And then I'll be putting on, I reckon, my scuba gear from looking out the window here in the ABC studios in Perth and taking you to West Coast versus Essendon at Perth Stadium. Will we see the new coach bounce with Dean Solomon in charge for his first game of the Bombers, or can the Eagles continue what's been a pretty impressive couple of weeks for them? Great performance against Collingwood, and then, of course, the week before that, the Eagles beating the Giants here in the West. That is all ahead of you wherever you are on ABC Sport. Before we go back to our callers, just wanted to touch on the Neil Danaher legacy. I've really enjoyed seeing whatever venue that we've been at this week, the opportunity for all the clubs involved just to thank Neil Danaher for his impact, not just on football, which was, of course, enormous, but also for his impact on the wider community, for everything he's done. Fight MND, I reckon there'll be just a sea of blue beanies at the annual Big Freeze game next week for the King's birthday game between Collingwood and Melbourne. And just closer to home here in the West, the news coming through yesterday, been official that Brian Cousins, the father of Ben Cousins, of course, had a decorated career with the mighty Perth Demons in the WAFL and Geelong in the VFL, revealing that he's also fighting MND. So it's touched so many people throughout the community. So that everything that Neil Danaher has done to try to beat the beast, it brings it back into sharp focus again. So thoughts with the Danaher family after Neil Danaher's passing a little bit earlier this week. Any reflections?
8: Well said, Clint. And I'll just add my personal recollection of it is that I lost my best mate 4 years ago to MND, Brent. And I remember talking to Brent. He felt like he had someone in his corner in Neil Danaher. That's how significant his impact was for sufferers of MND. So I think it's been a wonderful tribute to him, and long may it continue, and go out there and do whatever you can in a couple of weeks' time on the King's birthday for the Big Freeze.
7: Jake?
5: Oh, Neil Danaher's advocacy in this area was one of the best examples I've seen of a public figure taking on a cause and actually getting incredible community support behind him in a very effective way, in a way that was

0: two things, I think. One, mobilising the general public to something that they may or may not have been touched by. It's not a very common thing, thank goodness, but it does happen often enough that everyone know, most people would know someone who's had MND. And secondly, inspiring those people to give them hope. So well done, Neil Danaher, on particularly not just what you've done in this area, Neil, you know, has made a difference to countless people. And it's more important than anything you did on the footy field. And he was a considerable, he was a gun footballer who got cut down. And he was also, you know, a very capable coach at Melbourne who was unlucky, I thought, not to coach again. He would have been a good coach. But funnily enough, if the Bombers were looking for a favourite son, they didn't go for him after 2007. They wanted to depart from the Sheedy era. Well, as it turns out, they may have departed from the Sheedy era better by hiring Neil. But it didn't happen. And look, he was a mighty force in that fight, and that fight goes on.
1: Let's go to our callers here on the Sunday Footy Forum on ABC Local Radio, Sport Digital, and on ABC Listen. Let's head to Adelaide first. Say g'day to Rod. Hello, Rod.
2: Hi, guys. How are you going?
1: Very well, thank you.
2: You can hear me okay. I'm driving at the moment, if you don't mind.
1: Mate, clear as a bell.
2: Just a quick one. I've been on the planet a bit over 70 years, and I agree with the Carlton supporter, but what the Carlton supporter said earlier on the show about Essendon, spot on. that's a side issue. But seriously, I reckon Ronald Dale Barassi made the comment about putting two goal umpires like they do in rugby some 20-odd years ago. Why okay. don't we just do that? That situation with Roden the other day, I mean, I feel for him. But if we had another goal umpire sitting on the other post, then players would know if each a goal umpire is standing behind the post. Everyone knows where they are. Roden had to move. He slipped and didn't get to see the ball where it actually hit that player's leg.
1: Okay, so the point for the, by the way, for the rugby codes is the assistant referees or the linesmen, as they were known, come around and stand on either side of the posts. There's only two posts, of course, in the rugby league and rugby union games, and they stand there so they can both make a judgment, raise the flag or lower the flag, depending on whether it's gone through. Do you think we should have two goal umpires, and would that solve a few of these issues, as Rod suggests?
3: I don't mind it. I'm a yes. I think Ron also espoused having little flags on top of the goalpost to help the player kicking for goal look at the direction of the wind. So I don't know about that, but definitely I think two goal umpires can work, yes.
1: Jake?
0: No.
1: Why not?
0: One's enough and the technology's there to support it. No, I don't think so.
1: Okay. Let's head on. Paul gives us a call in Bellbrae. G'day, Paul. Welcome to you.
4: Well, good show, guys. And this is exactly what I'm talking about, is the fact that it's time, I think, that the ball can touch the goalpost, as in rugby and any other game that around the world with a post. I probably won't see it in my lifetime, but it's, you know, social media and the media start a campaign to allow that. 50% of the controversies would be over. And I think that would be, maybe in the future, it'll take a long time. But anyway, that's my comment.
1: So let me just clarify that, Paul. So if it deflects off the goalpost and goes in, it's a goal. And if it deflects off the behind post and goes in, is it a behind? Or is that out of bounds on the full still?
4: Well, that can be decided, but that's that can be a point. And if it bounces back into play, it's play on.
0: Paul, is it, if it's touched and it passes over the goals, but it's touched, is it a goal in your format?
4: Just explain that.
0: Well, it's touched off the boot, but it passes through the big sticks. Is that a goal or a behind in your new rule?
4: That's a goal. That's a goal.
0: Okay. Well, that would basically eliminate score reviews other than working out whether it's passed between the posts or not.
4: Yeah, and we still use the cameras for, you know, for touching the fingers and all of that. But at least,
0: that's what I was saying. So he's touched off the boot, but it passes through the goals, a goal or not, in your system.
4: Off the boot.
0: So the ball's kicked by player X, right? As it's kicked, the opponent touches it, just gets a fingernail on the ball, but it deflects off the hand. That is visible. It passes over the goal line. Is that a goal or is that a behind in your system?
4: That's a behind.
0: Okay.
4: Mm. Yeah, that's a behind. But, I mean, basically, it's just if the media or the social media can get a campaign, just it'll take so long for the AFL to turn that around. But in a decade to come or two, it should happen because it's just ridiculous how much interruption we have in a game, I think.
1: The one that you can't have, Paul, you can't have this. This cannot happen. Is you can't have it being if it hits the posts, it's play on.
3: And comes back into play.
1: You can't have that. And the reason is, and I've explained this a few times before, imagine if you need a point to win a game. Siren sounded, you need to kick a point. Kick a behind, doesn't matter. And you hit the post and it bounces back and that's no score. But if you miss by more than that, it goes through for a behind and you win. And if you kick it through for a goal, you win. But if you hit the post, you don't win. You can't have a situation where by missing by a tiny bit costs you a game where if you miss by a lot, you win. That's ridiculous. So therefore, because we have the two scoring options, 6 points, 1 point, if it hits the post, you can't have that come back into play.
3: Yeah, well, I'm not mounting any campaign. I'm sorry, Paul, but I just think it's one of the unique characteristics of our game that separates us from other codes. And to use the pun, it's a point of difference. So I would, I'm not changing it.
0: Status quo.
1: Yeah, I'm with, I know. I'll mention shouting at clouds, but no, I'm leaving it alone. Let's head to Secret Harbour and say hello to Andrew here on the Sunday Footy Forum on ABC local radio right around the nation. Let's see if I can get Andrew's button to work here. Always a challenge sometimes. Let's move him down there. No, can't get to Andrew at the moment. So what we'll do instead is we might head up to Rick. No, not getting Rick either. That's an interesting challenge. Let's go through a couple of text messages. I'm not sure what's going on here. Clint, love the show at the moment. Great discussion earlier on the Essendon job. Firstly, I'm a Dockers member. Should I start to get excited? Is it safe? What do you reckon?
3: Yes.
1: You reckon it's time to get excited?
3: Yes, and embrace it. Enjoy the moment.
1: Do you buy tickets?
3: Yes. There are options too, by the way. There are options. If you don't want to go direct, you can go. You can maybe fly to Adelaide and drive, or do what I do, drive across the Nullarbor. It's a great trip.
1: Okay. What about you, Jake? Would you be suggesting if you're on this side of the country and you're in a purple patch, you'd be getting excited about Fremantle? Are you more bullish than you were a couple of weeks ago last time we spoke?
0: Well, 11 wins in a row does that.
1: Yes, you know? It's true.
0: They've won 11 in a row, and they've improved, actually, during the season.
3: Yeah,
0: I think there's been actual improvement, and they don't have a lot of significant injuries. So I think that's really crucial.
1: Let's continue on. A couple of other people. I back Herd, says Jeremy from Wangaratta. They both given it a lot of thought and wants. And Jamie says, get rid of the cameras. Some players will say they touched it, but they didn't. It should be a goal. Our game is unique because the rules keep changing. I'd like to keep the rules changing to a minimum. If possible.
3: Now.
1: Yes. I know that does make me continue on as being the old man shouting at clouds, but, yeah, I would really prefer if we could, have a little bit less rule changes. Grant texts in from Hobart, enjoying the show. Regarding Tasmania, I think it'd be wise to have Chris Rowbottom as a guest on your program. He's all over the footy situation. Well, that's not how the show works, but anyway. He's also Tasmania's dire financial situation. The state is worse than Victoria, and we've got 560,000 residents. I'm not sure, Grant, what you want us to ask Chris Rowbottom, but I'm happy for you to text in. Sam Mitchell came to West Coast to play out his career as an unofficial player coach. says Bev. And that's a good example of people who wanted to go and do something a little bit extra. Have St Kilda improved, gentlemen? I'd like to get both your thoughts on this discussion. Ross Lyon's team is exactly where they were at the same stage this season with wins and losses. They've spent a lot of money bringing in some big names. Have the Saints actually improved, gentlemen?
3: Well, right now, it's hard to tell, Clint, because they had four of their best forwards missing and one of the best midfielders in the competition against Hawthorn in Wanganeen Millera. So, no, I don't think they have improved immeasurably. I think the upside in a game can be better, but I haven't seen any significant improvement in them, no.
0: I would say they've improved a little, but the injuries, particularly Wanganeen Millera being out, Nasiah being out, has hampered them to the degree that the improvement is marginal. So I think they've improved a little, but they haven't got the results though. So the improvement that they have got is not translated. I think the disappointing thing here, Clinton Glenn, is that they're still a long way from contending for the premiership, because really that's what matters.
3: It seems that way. Do we need to give them a little bit of extra time for deconing? I mean, Silvani, I think, has probably been their best recruit this year, to be honest.
0: Yeah, he has. Deconing, no. Deconing's in his mid-20s. Deconing came over as a free agent.
3: But the team to gel with the new players is what I was suggesting.
0: Oh, that's half a season. So it should happen now, really. They may get better. I thought they'd make the bottom part of what used to be the eight. I thought they'd finish seventh or eighth this year. That's looking less likely now, isn't it?
3: Yeah.
1: So we asked everyone at the top of the program, who would you have if you could pick any of the three coaching jobs that are available? Would it be Essendon? Would it be Carlton? Or would you want to be the founding father of Tasmania? If you had the choice and you were offered all three jobs, which one and why would you take? I'll get your thoughts first on this, Jake Nile.
0: Carlton.
1: Because
0: the people, I don't think they're as far away. They're a little bit away, but they're not a mile away. And they've still got legacy players with Wiedering and Walsh in particular. Cripps maybe can hang on for when they're good. And they've got young players in Dean, Jagger Smith and Cody Walker coming in at the end of this year as a high pick father-son. And that's the basis to build a good team on. As well as Carlton, when they're good, can attract free agents. And they've got a lot of cap room because they've let the aforementioned DeConning and Silvani go. So they've got a lot of money in the salary cap on top of these young players. And I think there's a really good opportunity here for a younger coach to come in and you'll get a bit of time. I think one benefit of the Voss period is that they showed prospective coaches that they'll give them a go.
3: If I'm a more experienced coach, if I've been there and done that, I'm more interested in the Tasmanian job because there's a bit of a safety net there. There's a lot of concessions there. You're going to get a really good entry point, and there's a bounty as well. You've got some money to spend. But if I'm a younger coach, I'm really attracted to either or of Carlton Essendon jobs because you've got an opportunity to make, you know, sleeping giants great again. And so I think it's different depending on where you've been. But if I'm pushed, I'm going to say Tassie. I just think it's a really exciting opportunity. It's frontier and good footy state. And, you know, they're going to get some good players in there.
1: I'd take Tasmania.
3: And I love Tassie too.
1: Well, that's true as well. But I'd love to set up. You've got an opportunity to set up a football club. You can start from scratch. And I know also usually the first coach at any new club doesn't get to see them through to a title, but Scott Roth in Tasmania did in the National Basketball League. You can go and you can recruit whoever you like. You can line it up. You can set it up the way you want it to go. So I'd take Tasmania, and you don't have to worry about the expectations that do come with two enormous football clubs in Essendon and Carlton. So I'd be really keen to start my own legacy. And
3: the slate of draft picks they're getting, there's going to be some really exciting youth on that list. So it would be great to work with those players.
1: Mrs. C's in the country. G'day, Mrs. C. I'm a goal umpire at community level. Can we please stop trying to alter how the scoring's done? Boundary umpires in the past can provide support to goal umpires for a score. And a consult is the original score review. So ask the people around you. Damien in Fremantle, James Hird should not be allowed anywhere near football. His inability to protect his players from what could have been a life-changing incident through bogus science they were using should see him booted out of the game for life. That's Damien's thoughts. So I'm not sure I agree being booted out of the game for life. I still, whatever your situation, whatever you think about what happened at the Bombers in the past, goes back to, is he the best job? Is he the best person for this job right now? Can I ask you both about the Rising Star? To be eligible for the Rising Star, players have to be 21 years old as of January the 1st, 2026, and have played 10 or fewer games before the start of this season. So here are the nominees so far. Leo Lombard, Jagger Smith, Job Shanahan, Willem Dersma, Cooper Trembath, Jacob Farrow, Phoenix Gothard, Sam Grill, Jack Whitlock, Sullivan Roby, Josh Lindsay, and Patrick Retschko. Who would you have? And traditionally we see the winner come from the early votes. Who would you have as your favourite for the Rising Star this year?
3: There's two for me. Mm-hmm. It's Jagger Smith or Will Dersma. And I think it's really hard to split them. But if I have to, I'm going to say at the moment Jagger Smith, just from his scoring bubbles. And the sentimental in me loves the way he's come back from that ACL this year. They're both terrific players who are going to be stars of the competition for a long time. But I've got Jagger Smith just marginally ahead of Will Dersma at the moment.
1: Anyone stand out for you, Jake, from what you've seen so far?
0: I think on the numbers Jagger does, the only thing I'd say is that Jagger's, even though he had the knee recos in his second year and Dersma's in his first year. So it's just the way the criteria works is always interesting because I think Jagger probably win it. But, you know, Dersma's first year, maybe it should be best first year player. I'm not sure.
1: I like what I've seen from Phoenix Gothard as well. But I do think Jagger Smith he's my clubhouse leader at the moment, easily from what I've seen so far. Jake, Glenn, regarding Collingwood, says Fran, how many players do you think might leave at the end of this season with the Magpies?
0: Well, are we talking about retirements?
1: I think from Fran's question, and again, I can't mentally get into Fran's head, but I'd suggest full stop, just players who won't be there at the end of the year.
0: Well, I would say out of the three oldest players, that's Pendlebury, Sidebottom and Jeremy Howe, I'd say two out of the three probably wouldn't go on.
1: Mm-hmm.
0: I don't think it'll be one. I think it'll be two. I'd say Sidebottom, I'd be surprised if he was given a contract. And I'd say one of the other two, and that'll decide. It sort of decides itself. You know what I mean? It's whether it's Pendlebury. Pendlebury did have a big say in it. Obviously, if he really wanted to play on, it'd be difficult for Collingwood to refuse him. But players typically don't decide it behind the scenes. You know, they say, we can't guarantee you a game. He's still playing well enough to consider that, but he wouldn't be able to play every week. So that's the two out of three, I'd say. And Jack Crisp would go on. I believe he's contracted.
3: Jamie Elliott.
0: Jamie Elliott's contracted, so he'll get next year if he wants it. Now, can he get back?
1: Yep.
0: Or will he decide to pull the pin? That would be his call. There's no way they're going to axe Jamie Elliott. But I would say he's still playing very well.
1: Mm.
0: I mean, if you think of that game last night, if he's playing, you'd be pretty confident Collingwood would get over the line, wouldn't you?
3: Yep. That's a good call.
0: So he's that game against the Eagles, I don't think they would have won without him.
1: Yeah.
0: Or would have struggled to, you know.
1: He did kick one of the goals of the season. That was amazing.
0: He kicked three, didn't he?
1: Yeah, well, no, I'm just saying the one that moved from
0: the entire...
1: You are correct in numbers, yes, kicked three goals, but that goal that Collingwood moved from, I think it was the left back pocket, all the way through the middle, and then he finished hard up against the boundary, right full forward. That's an absolute superstar goal.
3: He'll be missed every respect. Lights up that forward line. He will be missed next year.
1: State of Origin, looks like WA is going to secure a 2-year deal. Games in 2027, we know, is pretty much locked in, WA versus SA. And a TBC game in 2029. It looks like SA is going to get a State of Origin game in 2028. as part of their gather round contracts. Not at the same time, obviously, before anyone leaps on me.
0: How does that get involved in gather round?
1: It doesn't get involved in gather round. It's part of the contract for gather round. It'll be, as I was just saying, not while gather round. It'll be pre-season, but it's been bundled together. This is how much money you're going to pay us for gather round, and we will give you a state of origin in 2028. So it'll be a pre-season state of origin, and they get gather round. That's part of
3: the gather round. The interesting part of it is they're talking about a carnival, a mini carnival. So SA, WA, Victoria, obviously, and the allies.
1: Is that for the...

0: 2029 carnival? Or is that for 2028?
1: I thought it would be for 2028, but I might be wrong. But I was under the impression they were already talking about that. Yep.
0: Okay. That'll be intriguing. I'm really keen to see Wanganui Millera, Dawson, Horn Francis, Lachie Neale play for SA. I think that'll be terrific. And I really am very pleased, as much as I'd like to see WA continue to keep as many State of Origin games as we can, to see it somewhere else.
1: You've got to keep it fresh for it to survive, I think.
0: And I do think at this point in time, sorry, Jake, sorry to our Victorian listeners, I still think it needs to be outside of Victoria.
1: Biggest rivalry in Origin is still Victoria-South Australia.
0: Yeah, and played in South Australia.
1: Yeah, okay.
0: Played in South Australia.
1: Still turn up to the at the Adelaide airport with the pitchforks as they used to when Victoria arrived.
0: Ah, dear, oh, dear. Thank you very much to your company, Jake Nile and Glenn Quatermain. Apologies to our callers who are ringing through. We had a few technical issues in. Not sure why. The computer system just fell apart on us. These things happen, but thanks very much for getting involved and for everyone who texted in as well. Off to Traeger Park in Alice Springs. That's our next stop, Melbourne versus GWS. Your commentary team, led by Matt Clinch, alongside him, Ben Cameron, Bob Murphy, Daniel Harford, and Will Zwar will be on the boundary. Outstanding work from Will, as always, your ABC Sport call team. And hopefully you can come back with us to Perth Stadium. Don Pike, the CEO of the West Coast Eagles, will be our special guest ahead of the Eagles and the Bombers. Thanks for your company.
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3: What about that? Took them all on and said, I'll have some of this.
4: Bailey pinches his pocket and bang, bang, bang! 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Watson snaps. Oh, Watson puts it through! And the Wizard arrives precisely on time.
3: He's built for the big stage.
4: On his left boot, his kick is good.
7: 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Inside 50, off a step, turns and goes bang.
4: 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And goal.
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3: What a goal.
4: He won
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14: You take a seat because it don't get better than this.
15: The Sunday of round 12 of the AFL takes us to the Red Centre in Alice Springs as the Demons host the Giants, who reminded everyone what they're capable of season 2026. A 14-goal quarter against the reigning premiers last week, the Brisbane Lions. The Giants hit the road looking to try and continue that form as they take on the Demons, who stumbled against the Western Bulldogs last week. Great to have your company on Sunday Footy on ABC Sport. Matt Clinch with you. There is no late changes for this afternoon's clash. So the D's bring in Moniz Wakefield and Latrell Pickett, while Brody Majacek returns, while Heath Jaff and Lever make way for the Demons through injury, while Sam Taylor will feature in his first game for the Giants in season 2026 alongside Whitfield and Alia. Ben Cameron to call the action alongside me. It's been a somewhat intriguing weekend, Benny, despite the start of the buys, but no shortage of talking points and hopefully a great game this afternoon. Welcome to you.
16: No, Clinchy, great to be with you. Great to be with Half and also Bob. Half will be pleased that Latrell Pickett wasn't a soft drop. Half, he was managed last week.
1: Yes.
16: He's back in this week. We love the Demons. 3:15 on a Sunday afternoon. They've been arguably the most exciting team in season 2026, but nothing is as exciting as booting the highest ever third quarter score like the Giants did last week against the two-time reigning premiers. 14-86 in a quarter of footy is electric. So what we get today, hopefully a lot of that both ways.
15: That's the intrigue of this afternoon. Your Sunday team is here and ready to go. We follow the Demons' fortune so much on a Sunday afternoon. Daniel Harford, welcome to you.
17: Afternoon, team. Nice to be with you. Looking forward to this clash. Yeah, we are big supporters of the D's here on 3 p.m. Sundays on ABC Radio. It's been good fun so far. And to Benny's point, to see what the Giants did last week, albeit through just that one quarter of footy, what that might create for them in terms of confidence and belief is going to be fascinating at Traeger Park today.
15: And you can hear him on ABC Melbourne Radio Monday to Friday. Bob Murphy joins you for a Sunday afternoon as the Giants look to try and back up what they did last week and the Demons try to return to the winners list. Welcome to you, Bob.
18: Good afternoon to you, gentlemen. Bit of a diamond duck of a start there. Just the microphone quite on. No, it's great to be in your company. Very excited about this game of footy. It's always a spectacle. One of the prettiest football grounds in the land, Traeger Park. The Demons that we've covered a lot, the four of us, and very much looking forward to seeing the next installation of what Stephen King's Demons progression looks like in 2026. It's been exciting so far. And the Giants, yeah, I mean, they are a patchwork quilt in 2026. It's been a little bit of everything, but last week's spectacular third quarter, maybe that is the igniter of something that could take off in the back half of the year. They are one of the great unknowns in this 2026 AFL season. So can't wait to see which version of the Giants shows up today and what they can do against the sixth place Demons.
15: Great to hear from so many of you on the Footy Forum. You can join us throughout the afternoon on the SMS 0437 774 774. There's no late changes for Melbourne and GWS this afternoon. As opposed to the Gold Coast Suns and their trips to Darwin, it hasn't been quite as successful for the Demons at Traeger Park. Their 12th visit here, their 4 wins and 7 losses. But it's the first time Stephen King brings his side here to the Red Centre. And coming off the back of a loss to the Western Bulldogs last week, at 7-4, they're in a good position, but this is a game that maybe 3 or 4 weeks ago they might have thought they could tick in as a win.
17: Yep.
15: Looks a little bit more challenging now.
17: Yeah, and I think probably the way Stephen King talks, and certainly the way the players talk about what Stephen King has brought to the club, is that every game's an opportunity to expand and to grow and to build on their brand, right? Regardless of who the competition is or what the expectations might be. It's just a chance for them to go out there and show their wares. And that's what I've loved, I must admit, about the way he's talked about this whole new revolution at the Melbourne Footy Club. It's free from history. It's free from the pain of the off-season for many Melbourne supporters and club officials. It's just free, and they're getting the results on the back of that. So I wouldn't think he'd be too weighed down by the Giants' turnaround in form last week, but no doubt he'll respect them. He's a smart enough man, been around footy long enough to know that you've got to be respecting opposition teams, particularly when you're playing in neutral venues like this is at Traeger Park for the D's. There's no advantage. There's no real connection to the ground apart from a visit a year or two visits a year. It's a long way from being home ground for the Demons today.
18: There's a lot to admire about the Demons in 2026, but last week they lowered their colours to the Bulldogs. They didn't lose too many fans. I mean, they fought it out and it could have gone either way, really. And it was a toss of the coin at the end there, and the Dogs bobbed their head at the right possible moment. But it was the way that the Demons started. That didn't look like their typical 2026 football. It was slow and it was a bit too conservative. And they were able to adjust and then they got themselves going. But that's what I'll be looking for in this first quarter in Alice Springs, of whether the Demons answer the bell in the fashion that we've come accustomed to this year.
15: Adam Kingsley's had this quiet confidence that we'll get there at some stage. And then as the weeks tick by, the doubts start to emerge, and yet he gets some key components back this afternoon. Sam Taylor comes in, and the Giants with that third quarter just reminds everyone that at their best, they're a force to be reckoned with. It's an intriguing afternoon for them to see if they can back up what was such a clinical win, especially that third quarter, 14 goals to nil against the back-to-back reigning premiers.
17: Yeah, incredible, wasn't it, really?
18: That third quarter, it feels like that third quarter will be revisited over the next, call it, 10 or 12 weeks of what did it mean for Brisbane,
17: yep,
18: and what did it mean for the Giants?
17: Yep.
18: Or the third option there is it actually peters out and doesn't mean anything. But I just think in terms of what would make a better storyline.
16: Yeah. No, I agree with you. I think there'll be a time we look back at it and maybe say, oh, that was the point we realised that the three-peat was cooked. Or,
17: yep,
16: oh, the Giants
18: and
16: a springboard,
18: yeah,
16: forward and rode the tsunami,
18: mm-hmm,
16: through the rest of the back half of the season.
17: No, I think that's fair. And I mean, I'm, from a bigger story perspective, I'm interested in the Brisbane factor. But from a purely just a football week-to-week factor, I'm more interested in what it does to the Giants. Because they've been underwhelming. And, yes, they've had their injury concerns, but a lot of clubs these days have put themselves in a situation where they don't have access to their best players for whatever reason. But they're a team that's promised so much, the Giants, and up until that third quarter hadn't delivered much at all, really. They've been really disappointing, in my view. So we expect a bit of a... Well, I expected a little bit of a drop for Brisbane, but not to the point they've done the last couple of weeks. But I'm more interested, I must admit, in what the Giants do and how they rebuild this season on the back of that third quarter last week.
15: The thoughts of Daniel Harford alongside Bob Murphy, your experts on ABC Sport this afternoon. Mack Lynch and Ben Cameron to call all the action. It's Melbourne in sixth position, 7 wins and 4 losses, taking on the Giants in 12th spot, 5-6. On the boundary for us this afternoon will be Will Zwar. One of the great parts about Alice Springs is the people in which you bump into, and it's great to see so many of the former First Nations players and the fans that make their way into the heart of Alice Springs. And we can cross now to Will, who's got a very special guest with him, Will.
12: Thanks, Matt. So here at Jim McConville Oval, they've got a massive community event today, and I've got joining me massive territory footy royalty, Willie Rioli. Willie, they only get footy here once a year in Alice Springs. What do you think it means for these sorts of communities?
19: Yeah, mate, you can see the turnout today. It's very special, you know, seeing so many locals out here, especially, you know, the ones from out in the community. It's pretty special to see them all here with a smile on their face. And yeah, it brings, you know, football brings a lot of people together, and you know, it's a lovely turnout today and a good lead up to hopefully be a good game this afternoon. So.
12: Obviously, you're sort of typically based 2,000 kilometres away. You caught a flight in the other day to get here. But why is it, what I guess inspired you to come down and I guess, you know, help provide support for a community which has had a pretty tough couple of months?
19: Yeah, I said to, you know, for me, but I'm lucky to, you know, have the footy career I have and to put myself in a position to come out and put a smile on kids' faces. And yeah, anything to do with community, you know, especially in the NT, I'm willing to put my hand up, you know, for anything like this, you know, to, if people are, you know, in need of healing, you know, I'm one of those. I'm fortunate to have a good footy career, and yeah, my dad said to me, you know, I couldn't care how people judge your footy, but how you leave a good imprint on people and wherever you go, and make sure I want that to be how you be remembered, you know. So yeah, how I go and conduct myself and go out to community, and you know, that's how I want to be remembered. And you know, in the long run. So football's, you know, is a bonus, is the highlight, but you know, how I, these type of events, but they're the stuff I'm really, you know, enjoying at the moment and giving back, you know. So.
12: And just briefly looking at this afternoon's game as well, Melbourne have played here for 11 years in a row, Giants, this is their second time, but yeah. any bits of advice?

0: advice you can give to the players who it might be their first or second innings up here?
1: No, well, I say this weather's here. It's like the September weather, bro. It's the finals footy type weather conditions up here. It's still a bit of hotness, you know, and a bit of sunny. It's very sunny out here, no clouds. So, you know, that's if they can play good footy this time up here, you know, it'll put them, hopefully, you know, whoever plays finals, it'll put them in good stead for that type of conditions. You know, this lovely weather today. They say I thought it was a bit too cold, but they're saying it's really nice. So I think it's me climatised to Darwin now, I think, so.
0: And most importantly, your tip for today, who do you think's going to get the points?
1: Oh, like you said, I think Melbourne might have a home win advantage up here. But Giants have been playing good footy as well. And yeah, I haven't really been watching a lot of footy, but as long as it's a good game today, I think that's what most of the fans are looking forward to. And I definitely want a good game as well. But yeah, I think Melbourne just being, you know, coming here a bit more used to the OR, I think they might come out of the block. So
0: thanks, really, and enjoy the game. Appreciate your time. Man.
1: Appreciate you.
2: Great to hear from Willie Rioli, 109 games for the West Coast Eagles and Port Adelaide, catching up with Will Zwar there and giving us the lead-in for this afternoon's fixture between the Demons and the Giants. Melbourne, it hasn't been a happy hunting ground for them. They've won 4 of the 11 matches in which they have played at Traeger Park in Alice Springs. The biggest crowd was back in 2019 when 7,164 came in to see the Demons lose to the West Coast Eagles. But on average, it's been sort of between 5 to 6,000 in attendance. Macklitch and Ben Cameron to call the action. Bob Murphy and Daniel Harford are your experts. The locals that come out to watch this game with the beautiful McDonald Rangers in the background. It's always one of the most picturesque grounds, but it can be somewhat challenging conditions depending on whether you have done the appropriate preparation. Not quite as dewy as what we see in Darwin, but the breeze can have a bit of an impact, and making the most of your inside 50s can be one of the challenges of playing here in Alice Springs.
3: 25 degrees in Alice Springs today. It feels like winter has properly hit in Victoria. So for the Demons, it'll certainly be an adjustment of sorts. So anytime there's a significant change, and you know, it's only, you know, is it one game a year played at Traeger Park? So it's a bit of a challenge for the players in some regards. But in another way, it's grass. It's 8 posts. Looks like a pretty perfect afternoon, and a bit of a privilege to play footy in such a special place.
4: It is a little bit different, though. So Traeger Park, 168 metres by 132. So comparing that to the MCG, 8 metres short of the MCG and 9 metres wider. So that is the difference. Does it impact in any way? Does it suit either of these two teams, Harf and Bob?
5: I'm not sure it's going to benefit either team in terms of dimensions of the ground. They both play most grounds pretty well, the system they play.
3: The D's do like to go
5: use the width.
3: The width. So
5: we
3: maybe
5: did discuss that last week.
3: Yeah, we did. At Docklands Stadium, it sort of felt like it tightened them up a little bit. So maybe that width would help the Demons a touch.
5: I'm 2-0 at Traeger Park as a coach.
3: This could be cathartic today.
4: Didn't manage the dimensions.
3: It's a bit of trauma.
5: No, 2-0, 2 wins.
4: It's 2-0,
5: mate.
3: Oh, sorry.
5: Your ears painted on.
4: Yeah.
3: I thought it was the tone of your voice that threw us. It felt like you were going to share some trauma.
5: No, share some wisdom.
3: Okay.
5: As a wisdom tone.
3: Yes, okay. Now it's all making sense.
5: The width is very important, but you don't want to get caught out. You've got to play through the corridor if you can. You can get caught out in the flanks and the wings at Traeger Park, and you don't necessarily want to do that. Let the opposition do that. You counter-attack through the middle of the ground, you'll get a couple of really good looks.
3: I base my career counter to exactly what you just said there. Search wide. Go really wide. Easy kick out there. Can't be wide enough.
5: Well, if you go wide, the players like you that go wide create opportunities for players like
3: and
5: you.
3: And then got to turn in, though. I understand.
5: So you're important. What you do, how you run that pattern is really important for me to get the ball, Bob.
3: I like this. This is why we work
5: as a team.
2: Potentially one of the curiosities for this afternoon in terms of how it does play. We'll take you inside the Melbourne camp in a few moments' time. So maybe just give us some overarching thoughts as to the Demons, their start to the season under Stephen King, 7 wins and 4 losses. As you mentioned in your intro, a narrow loss to the Bulldogs, which could have gone either way. But, I mean, the big question around Melbourne is, can they sustain this energy, this spirit they've been playing with to start the season? And they get Brodie Mychek back in, who has become a key component of their forward 50 alongside the younger Jacob Van Rooyen.
3: Well, you say key component there, Clinchy. I think that's unders, and I think

0: You know it's unders. I think you were trying to wind me up there. As I've said on Sunday afternoons all season, he may be Melbourne's MVD, most valuable demon, Brodie Mychek. And the fact that he's back in the side, I say that with a little bit of tongue-in-cheek, but I do believe he's really critical to them. So, Jacob Van Rooyen, there were moments last week where it looked like he wanted to grab the game by the scruff of the neck against the Bulldogs, and he just wasn't able to. He tried hard and he had some influence, but it wasn't one of those games where he was any chance of tipping the scales of the result. He just looks more dangerous when Brodie Mychek is there to do a lot of the heavy lifting, and he does work long and hard up onto the wings to shoulder that responsibility, leaving Jacob Van Rooyen to play deeper more often, which does allow his athletic profile and his power and his high marking to be on full display. So Brodie Mychek, it's a good in for the Demons on just what Brodie can produce, but I think it has a real effect on what it does for his young key forward alongside him.
1: He's been a little bit rocks or diamonds this year, Jacob Van Rooyen. So goalless last week, he's been goalless 5 out of his 11 games, but kicked multiples 5 of the other 6 instances. So it's sort of been he's either had a few or he's been goalless.
2: Well, it's an interesting dynamic this week because they dropped Maxie Heath. So you would imagine that Van Rooyen's going to have to do a little bit of ruck work because Petty's going back. You imagine he has to go back.
3: Well, without Jake Lever, they play a somewhat undersized backline anyway with Daniel Turner now as a full-time key defensive post. So you'd imagine Petty will come back to swap over with Jake Lever, who's out of the side. But it does present a bit of a challenge. There's no Jesse Hogan for the Giants, so maybe not as much of a threat this week as it might be in future weeks.
2: Yeah, so if Petty goes back, Van Rooyen spends a bit more time in the ruck as the second stringer to Big Max. You probably have to play a larger chunk today in the ruck than normal. Then that Mychek-Van Rooyen combination will be eaten away just a little bit. So it's an interesting dynamic from a selection perspective from what Stephen King has done. But the word you mentioned before, Clinchy, is the one that is the key here, I reckon, for Melbourne. It's the spirit. The spirit of Melbourne at the moment is incredibly strong. And I think until you start seeing cracks in their game, which we haven't seen yet. Now, there's been some performances that would like to have changed and done differently in patches of the games they've lost. But largely, they've been a terrific conveyance to watch and to see bloom under this new regime at Melbourne. So that once you've got the spirit, there's no reason for that effort and that performance to disappear until you start to see the cracks. And there's no cracks, as far as I can see. There's not perfect performance, but there's no cracks. So they're riding that bit of the wave of new opportunity and new love, so to speak. So I reckon the spirit's going to remain really strong with this group for the majority of the season.
3: We're seeing more and more of the 1-2 punch. Max Gawn looking for Cozzy Pickett when he's doing his ruck work. Cozzy's emergence as a midfielder to add to his threat as a forward player. We know our First Nation players love shining in Sir Doug Nicholls' round when he gets the chance to go back to the NT and apply his worth alongside his cousin Latrell, who's been managed, comes back into the lineup. So Cozzy and Latrell back in. We know that's always an entertaining afternoon.
2: Yeah, we'll see a picket in a pocket at some stage or something.
0: Oh, nice. Nice. Don't burn all your good stuff early half. Save some of it.
3: Bob Murphy and Daniel Harford with you for Sunday Footy on ABC Sport. Matt Clinch and Ben Cameron to call the action. Wills Waugh is on the boundary for us this afternoon. In just a moment, we'll take you inside the Melbourne camp. Great to have your company on this Sunday afternoon.
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3: A chance to take you inside the Melbourne camp ahead of this afternoon's clash. Troy Chaplin's been good enough to join us. Troy, thanks as always for your time. A slightly different lead-in to this match at Traeger Park. How have you tried to approach it as a club?
7: Oh, look, thanks for having me. It is a bit of a different lead-in. We got up a couple of days ago after our main training session on Friday evening. So had our captain's run yesterday, spent some time out at Simpson's Gap where we did a bit of a welcome to country. Just sort of been hanging around here, relaxing and, ready for a big game today. It's going to be a good game. GWS are in some good form.
3: Absolutely, especially that third quarter. I mean, how much have you focused on what the Giants were able to do last week versus what was a disappointing loss for your side in tight fashion against the Bulldogs, but you've been pretty impressive through the first third of the season?
7: Yeah, look, we hadn't had a look at the Giants last week. That third quarter was pretty good. You don't see too many teams what would seemed to be in flow state like that. That was pretty impressive against the reigning premiers. So, We know what their best footy is capable of, and that's what we've got to be ready.

0: for today, and probably a reflection on our game last week. We didn't really play the way that we want to play, and also the way that we've been playing the first third of the year. So to come close to the Dogs and lose by 3 points was, yeah, great. We kept playing the game out, but we feel like we left one out there, which is disappointing.
1: So how do you handle that, Troy? Daniel Harford, mate, when there's been so much positivity in you, just have that moment where it just didn't quite go to plan, and you're still selling the message of hope and dare and dash and the way you've been playing. How do you manage that little setback from last week?
0: Yeah, look, Harf, we just go back to what we tried to educate him on at the start of the year when Kingy first came in, so about how we want Demon football to look and the way we want it to be played. So it's just a little reminder for our guys and also as coaches. You sort of get into that flow of the season and you sometimes forget that they forget as well. So you've got to go back and revisit what the bones of your game are, and that's what we've done this week. So we expect our boys to bounce back, but we also know it's going to be a real challenge.
1: How have you managed the week? We've heard in the last couple of weeks with the games up in Darwin that the teams that have gone up there and then come back and perhaps struggled for form or fitness or health or whatever it might have been. How have you managed the preparation for this week on the back of that game? Because we were there last week and it was a tough game of footy.
0: Yeah, and I imagine it's going to be a tough one today. It's 25 degrees and I'm standing out in the middle now and it's pretty warm. So, look, I think that just comes down to recovery. Training for us this week has been no different. We've been able to get a couple of sessions in because we've had an eight-day break. So we trained pretty well on our main training day, had a lot of intensity in it. So, like, you're preparing for this game and then what comes after it. And we've got another eight-day going into the King's birthday. So our boys will get Monday and Tuesday off to freshen up, but it's been more about this week and what training we've been able to do in preparation for this game.
2: Troy, Bob Murphy here, mate. Good luck today. I'm just curious about your small and medium defenders today, because just looking on the team sheet, Toby Green, Brent Daniels and Jake Stringer after his, you know, close to best on ground performance last week. How have the matchups been sorted out? Is it a bit of a paper, scissors, rock between those small, medium defenders? And which ones, how would you rank those three?
0: Yeah, it's hard to rank all three. They're in really good form. They're probably one, they could be one in any order. Brent Daniels last week, he probably played a little bit more midfield time last week, Bob, about 90, 95%. So we know that, but we've also got to expect that they're probably going to tag Cozzy, and how they do that with Toby Bedford will be interesting, because one of their mids has got to step out or he'll do it from the front end. So we've got to be really mindful of Brent. He's been playing some really good footy. And then obviously Toby and Jake have been in good form. I think Jake's had a really good year this year. So we've got Howes, Daniel Turner who can play... Daniel Turner and Howes, he can play taller. Colton Tholstrup can do a job if needed as well. So we feel we've got the players there, but like, as you know, as a defender, that unless you get the pressure up the field, it's going to be hard no matter what. So those guys will get the matchups, but as a collective, we've got to help them too.
2: And what about just in terms of the emotional state of the players and the club today? Obviously, the passing of Neil Danaher has been significant across the nation, let alone football and the Melbourne Footy Club. But he was such a significant part of the Melbourne Demons as a coach. Is that something that you need to sort of strategise today, or is it one of those things you just let it trickle along at its own pace?
0: Yeah, we acknowledged it, obviously, when we found out the next day, when all the boys come in. Like, Neil's impact on our football club's obviously been really significant, but it's his significant in what he's done away from the game and his battle. So I think, as we said, we acknowledged it, but I think next week will probably be the bigger week, obviously with our Fight MND game on King's birthday and then following up with a game against Essendon and the state funeral. There'll be a lot of emotion over the next couple of weeks that we've got to be mindful of, and we'll plan for that, but it's also something that you want your players to be a part of as well, because what Neil's done for the game has just been immense.
3: Troy, you were the caretaker coach at Melbourne last year. You're widely considered as one of the next in line. Would you have any reservations about applying for the Essendon job, given the spectre of James Hurd looming?
0: Oh, look, it's hard to say at the moment. I think Essendon need to work out what they want to do and what process they want to run through. So until they determine what that is and whether that's they want to go with James Hurd or whether they want to run a proper process, I think they have to work that out first before you can sort of declare yourself an interest in it. So until that comes up and you sort of understand where they sit, I think for me it's more just worrying about what I'm doing now and developing as a coach. I've got aspirations to be a senior coach, but I'm not in a rush either. So there's time to be there. And look, at the end of the day, if I'm not going to be a senior coach, I'll be the best assistant coach I can be.
3: If it's Tasmania, Carlton, Essendon, whoever it is who is running a proper

0: something new every day. And having Kingy as a new coach has been fantastic.
1: I understand these are a little bit tricky. I almost feel guilty asking them, but there have been some questions raised about Adam Simpson sitting on the Carlton panel to pick their next coach. As someone who may well coach again, would you have any reservations about presenting to him, potentially revealing your IP to someone who you may be competing against in the future?
0: I think that's one of the first questions you ask, is are you going to coach again? Because, yeah, you're right, like your own IP, it's interesting because you don't want to give it out too much, but you also understand that that's part of the process. So you have those conversations with Adam and Carlton, and to be fair, like they might go, well, we're not actually interested in you. So until that question comes about or I'm in that moment, you sort of don't really worry about it too much. But it's, I think it's a fair question you ask in terms of, does someone take your IP if they've still got a passion for coaching? But until that actually comes to pass, then you just don't worry about it too much.
2: Troy Chaplin's with you on ABC Sport ahead of the Melbourne match against GWS from Alice Springs. How many times have you been through the process, Troy?
0: Have I been through it?
2: Yeah.
0: Zero. So for me, it's like I haven't sat in any processes before, so for me it's going to be new. And if it ends up being that, I've got people who've done it before that I can sit down and lean on. And I think the most important thing is if it comes to that, I'm just going to be really authentic on who I am and what I believe in, and that's what's important to me.
2: Is it a somewhat curious process where you almost have to publicly say you're interested to garner sort of some interest from the various clubs as to who they're going to look to put through the process?
0: Oh, I don't think so. I don't think you have to declare. I think if there's an interest there, they'll reach out to you. And what I do know is there's a lot of great assistant coaches out there. So it's, if you're in that part of that process, you know it's going to be a competitive one. But for me, it's, as I said, until Carlton and Essendon are set on how they want to go about it, who they're interested in, it's hard to sit there and declare yourself. Like, as I've said, all I can say is that I've got aspirations to be a senior coach. Like, I've been pretty open and honest about that. And if that comes to pass, then so be it. But if not, as I said before, I'll just be the best version I can be as an assistant.
2: Two quick ones before we let you go, Troy. Obviously, Jake Lever is out. So with Brody Mychek returning, does that mean Harrison Petty goes back into defence?
0: Yeah, he will. He'll start down there for us. And what we do know is we can swing him forward if need be. But with Checkers coming back in, it gives us some tools ahead of the ball. So we feel that we can use Pets down back. As we do know, we've got someone that can swing forward if we want to swing the magnets around if the game's not looking how we want it to. But, yeah, he'll start down there to start the game.
2: And will Clayton Oliver get some close attention against his former club?
0: Oh, look, we won't send anyone to him to tag or anything like that. But what we do know is Clays is in some pretty good form. So I think what it does show is a bit of change has been good for probably both parties. And to Clayton's credit, he's gone and worked really hard. He's fitted into that team really well, and he's playing some really good football. So we know what he's capable of, so we've got to be really mindful of that. But we'll back our mids in head-to-head. It's going to be a real battle in there. That's probably where it's going to be won and lost, because we've got two sets of midfield groups who are pretty handy. So it'll be a good battle.
2: As always, Troy, really appreciate your time. Good luck this afternoon and what comes next in your coaching journey. Thanks again.
0: No worries at all, guys. Have a good call.
2: Troy Chaplin from the Demons joining us on Sunday Footy on ABC Sport. Matt Clinch and Ben Cameron to call the action. Daniel Harford and Bob Murphy are your experts. Clayton Oliver averaging 31.7 disposals per season, playing against his former side for the first time, given the way that they sort of broke ties with he and Christian Petrarca. I'm sure there's a bit of a statement that Clayton Oliver would be keen to make this afternoon.
3: I reckon he would. I mean, clearly he's not a guy that's too extroverted and says too much around the club these days. But I just reckon he's a man of great pride. He's a full-time best of fairest winner at their footy club. He did a lot for the Melbourne Footy Club. And it certainly didn't turn out the way he would have liked, I'm sure, in any facet of that last little window of time. But it's hard to dispute him being one of the stories of the year that no one's really talking about. His ability to bounce back and to become a significant player in this competition again. Number one for contested possession, number one for clearance, number one for ground ball gets in the competition. Not just for the Giants, from the competition. For a guy that so far off in the last 24 months, to find his feet again to this level is extraordinary, I reckon. And not many people are talking about that.
4: You know what? I'm as guilty of that as anyone. Just you saying that and thinking, yeah, gee whiz, those 24 months where it was looking really dicey of, you know, whether we'd see him back out there at all. And his football this year, in a team that hasn't performed very well, and he hasn't had a heap of support around him, and it's just been back to the Clayton Oliver that we came to know and appreciate in his glory days at the Melbourne Footy Club. was it, average 31 touches?
2: 31.

0: on point okay. seven as far as
1: 31 point. I mean, that's a lot of footy, and you know, there's a lot of handballs, and he does it the hard way. But like you say, Half, he's delivered for the Giants everything that they could have possibly wanted thus far.
2: Well, he's only behind Dacos, Smith, Bailey Smith, Archie Roberts in terms of average disposals. Now, you can make what you want out of numbers and all that sort of stuff these days, but regardless of the impact that he might have with all those positions, he's getting the ball the fourth most of any player in the competition.
0: Yep.
2: And in the absence of Tom Green, from the Giants' perspective, he has been a godsend. Now, I don't think they would have budgeted for this Clayton Oliver when they got him. They would have been hoping there was been a spike in performance and a rejuvenation to a degree with a new opportunity and a new, you know, new part of the country, all that sort of stuff. But I don't think even the most optimistic Giants coaching staff, recruiter, fan would have expected to see this Clayton Oliver. He's been fantastic.
0: So that's the thoughts on the Giants ahead of this afternoon's clash with the Demons. A chance to take you inside the Giants camp, and one of their assistant coaches is about to join us. The Giants travel to Traeger Park to take on the Demons. It's the second time they've been to the Red Centre. Brett Montgomery's been good enough to join us from the Giants. Brett, thanks as always for your time. Back to your winning ways last week. How do you try and repeat it again this week?
3: Well, that's a challenge, isn't it? It's a challenge that we haven't been able to get done over the first 10 or 11 weeks. But there was a lot in that game. To be in an arm wrestle at halftime with the back-to-back premiers and then to blow them away in a quarter of footy gave us a lot of belief that when we do get some troops back and then we do play our way for a little longer than half an hour, which had been common, we can be a threat.
2: Monty, Daniel Harford, mate, lovely to chat to you and good luck today. How did you explain it to the players, that third quarter? Because we were watching it from afar thinking, what the hell has happened? Was there a triggering point?
1: Good coaching, I'd have gone.
2: How did you explain it?
3: A great mate of mine used to say, let the players play, coaches coach. I think he's sitting next to you. So we'll take full credit for it. No, look, we haven't had any stoppage dominance or centre bounce dominance or even really been as competitive as we'd like to be this year. So most of it started there. I think any momentum swing or run generally comes off stoppage. So a lot of it had to do with that. We had a forward group that had a real appetite to keep it in there, again, which has been a bit patchy. So, there was a lot in it, which it was amazing to be involved in.
2: Well, it was amazing to watch, full stop. And it was great to see. And we've been waiting for something. And I've been listening to Adam Kingsley in his post-match pressers the last month, and he kept saying, we'll be okay, we'll be okay. Everything is okay. It's not perfect, but we'll be okay. And I must admit, I started to waver. And then I saw that, and I think, bloody hell, they can be the team that I think everyone expects them to be. How much confidence do the players get from that and talk about through the week that, you know, things now can be really on the up with some players back?
3: Yeah, well, as you know, mate, belief's an enormous thing, and been on the road. I mean, I think this is our eighth venue in 12 games. So there are factors, and our injury list has been sort of well documented. So I think our belief hasn't really wavered even in those tough times. You know, our back half game has still been quite strong. We had a week off against West Coast, clearly. We're just starting to get some momentum with our stoppage game now that Clary and the other boys have started to click. And then I think you'll see some players start to come back. Sam Taylor this week, Jesse Hogan next week. So, look, I have to echo King's thoughts here. I think we will be okay. It's just a matter of whether we've done enough work.
1: Monty, it's Bob here. I suspect you knew I was here already just because of that, like, really sort of substandard.
3: That's
1: sort
3: fair
1: of
3: idea.
1: Yeah, it was sort of a bit of a low blow, sort of garden variety, ordinary gag from me a moment ago. But you've sort of alluded to it there. You've been able to cobble together a decent season up until this point, but it's been hard to get a line on the team from each week and the results. Are you seeing things, not just in terms of the lineup, but even on the training track, that you feel like that last week's result, as spectacular as that third quarter was, that this is something that's a little bit more sustainable heading into the back end of the year?
3: Look, I'd like to think so, Bob. I mean, today's a big day for us. We're up against the Form team, a team that's got multiple modes, a team that's got some players we don't know a hell of a lot about but are in great form. So I think today will tell us a lot. We saw some re-establishment of our front half game last week as well. So there's a little bit in it. What the stats don't really tell us is, yes, we've had some players miss, and some players that are playing week to week are sort of patched up from week to week as well. So, look, we sort of thought if we could get to the bye, we haven't done too much damage, our belief's still strong.

0: That we'll have a fair chance in the back half.
1: And it would be remiss of me not to ask you about the two senior coaching positions that are currently available, Carlton Footy Club and more recently, of course, the Essendon Footy Club. Your experience as an assistant coach is really, really deep. Is it something that you are entertaining at the moment? It's part of the lot of an assistant coach is to be able to concentrate on today's game and then look at the forecast of what's happening around the competition. Are you going to throw your hat into the ring?
0: Yeah, I think it's, I mean, the sort of standard answer is, oh, you've got your hands full doing what you're doing. But I think mine is more, you sort of hope over 30 years and the experiences you've got that you're well placed and reasonably well recognised. Look, it's going to be a really interesting one, isn't it? One looks like it's fairly open and the other one looks like it's fairly shut.
2: But which is that, Monty?
0: So look, it's a really interesting time for guys that are in my position. But as I said, you sort of just hope your work's been recognised, you continue to keep your head down. I think the programs I've been in have been quite special. I've really appreciated all the experiences I've had. So look, around the mark would be nice. Mm-hmm. To jag one would be sensational.
3: Interesting. Can I just go back to on-field action this week? Normally when you get a player who's played against the opposition that's new to your club, you get a fair insight into what's going on. But has Ollie been able to give you too much information about the Ds this year? Because they're a bit different to what he would have experienced in the last decade or so.
0: Yeah, I don't think he's... I mean, he's not a guy that's sort of going to run at the mouth anyway. He's not too... he doesn't get on the front foot with that sort of stuff just generally. And there's a sort of a cheeky one-liner here or there, and there's a nugget if you're happy to sit with him and dig for it. But he sort of just goes about his own work. I don't know how much you've had to do with Clary boys, but he's a unique operator, one I've enjoyed working with, but he's a little bit different.
2: So, Monty, just to go back, would you harbour concerns about entering the Essendon process?
0: I think I would. I mean, someone in my shoes who doesn't have either Ken or Horse or even Simo's sort of credentials, I mean, it probably sounds a bit odd that you'd balk or you'd be hesitant, but I just think that's the way it is. You know, like an opportunity is an opportunity, but if it doesn't feel real or it doesn't feel authentic, it does make it hard to consider.
2: I hope you get one in the future, Brett.
0: Yes, yeah, thank you.
4: And just finally, as we let you go, obviously the challenge for Cozzy Pickett, it's been speculated whether Toby Bedford might go for him this afternoon. Can you give us an insight as to how you're trying to approach that matchup for Melbourne?
0: Oh, I think there's no doubt that we'll use Toby in that matchup. It's whether it's from the very start or at periods through the game. He's been fully prepped for the role. He's certainly got a great understanding of his great mate and how he plays and parts of the ground that he wants to work into. So... Oh, look, I think you'll see more of that than less of that, that's for sure.
4: And finally, every club talks about injuries, but can you give our listeners an insight as to how significant having Sam Taylor out for as long as he's been has been to the structure of your side?
0: Yeah, I think it's one of the ones that sort of goes, below the radar a little bit because of where we are logistically. And it came out of that State Origin game that he's really the only player that's missed a substantial time. We know how important he is to our team. I just can't remember a time when we haven't had him or Jack Buckley in the team, but unfortunately we've had too many where neither of those guys have been available. He's going to be significant in this game. He plays with a desperation that no one else does.
4: Brett Montgomery from the Giants, thanks as always for your time. Good luck this afternoon.
0: Pleasure. Thanks, guys.
4: Inside the GWS camp ahead of this afternoon's clash, they're in 12th spot on the ladder, 5 wins and 6 losses, while the Demons are in 6th, they're 7-4. Sunday footy on ABC Sport. A few moments ago we had the tribute to Neil Danaher. We also had our cultural dance performance. Unfortunately, audio-wise, it just didn't work to bring it to you. Matt Clinch and Ben Cameron calling the action. Bob Murphy and Daniel Harford are your experts. Interestingly, the two assistant coaches we've both spoken to, Troy Chaplin and Brett Montgomery, with their thoughts about how the two coaching positions might play out, most notably the Essendon position.
3: I'm sure this hasn't happened, but just listening to those boys speak about this scenario at the Bombers, it's almost like all the assistant coaches have created a WhatsApp chat and they've said to each other, this is how we're going to answer this, because this is what's happening at Essendon for us as assistant coaches trying to progress and get a job is garbage. We're not going to get a look in. We're basically hamstrung. It's a boat race, and we're going to call it as we see it. That's what it almost feels like they've done.
2: It's bad for Essendon.
3: It's horrible for Essendon.
2: Like, how are they going to convince the best possible candidates to enter this process if no one believes it?

0: It's a proper process.
1: Well, is it bad for Essendon?
2: It depends on the one, I suppose. Yeah.
1: If that's what they want to do, just takes the ambiguity out of it. If no one else steps up, it could be the most unique. It could be the most unique process of a senior coaching appointment we've ever seen.
3: I tend to agree with that last sentiment. I think it's going to be fascinating. We might get a chance to chat on that a little bit later in the evening. Of course, the ABC AFL Daily podcast is available with Ben Cameron and Daniel Harford for your drive to work tomorrow.
1: I'm sure that's going to be
3: one of the many talking points about the round that has been.
0: I've actually asked Harf to give us his top five candidates for the job. Oh. He would know that if he'd read my text message of the rundown.
2: I read it before, actually. Did you? It started with your golf game on Tuesday and then got to the good stuff that I actually needed to know.
1: No spoilers, but was stroke by stroke analysis,
0: too.
2: Just about was.
1: No spoilers, obviously, but was I on a list? Was I on some sort of a shortlist? Was I on a whiteboard at any point?
2: You are on one of my lists at home.
1: Wild card category.
2: Can't say which category it is,
3: right?
2: But you're on top of the list.
3: Again, the ABC AFL Daily podcast will have you covered in terms of all the talking points about who are the leading candidates for the Essendon and the Carlton coaching position. And our First Nations players for the toss of the coin, Max Gorn and Toby Green in attendance as well. It's a beautiful 27 degrees for this afternoon's clash, round 12 of the AFL Sunday footy on ABC Sport. In a word, who wins?
2: Melbourne. They're the most consistent team out of these two. I'll back the Dees.
1: I have a hunch that the Giants might be getting it together. I think the Giants might get over them.
3: Do the Demons bounce back or the Giants continue on? Here's Ben Cameron on ABC Sport.
0: Gorn and Briggs, and Gorn wins the tap down straight to Sparrow, who's got no room to work. So the secondary ball up in the middle. Umpires O'Gorman, Howarth, Meredith and Adair. Free kick going to Briggs. So he gives it off to Callahan, who kicks a driving ball inside 50. Marking contest, Grzebski can't quite hold on to it. Bowie coming through for the Dees on their last line. Howe slaps it on Langdon. At fullback, on the goal line, turns it over with a kick. Thomas takes it. Giants in their forward pocket, centering ball, great kick. And Grzebski, he takes it 25 out directly in front.
2: It was a really unusual decision from Langford to try and hit a short target under pressure on basically the last line there, on the goal line there for the Demons. It ended up going nowhere. I would get the ball back in the corridor, the Giants, with that beautiful little kick.
1: We might need to talk about the free kick in the middle of the round. I think Sparrow threw the ball to Max Gorn instead of the umpire.
0: Oh, you're right there, Bob. Grzebski here comes in and kicks the first of the afternoon. A perfect start for the Giants. They're one straight six, less than a minute in. Melbourne yet to score. This is Sunday footy on ABC Sport. Bob Murphy, the former Bulldogs captain, and the former Blue and Hawk, Daniel Harford.
1: It is one of those moments, and it sends a shiver down my spine, but if you had a bad start playing under, say, let's pluck a name like Rodney Eade, and if there was something unusual in the opening minutes of a game, the anxiety and the stress of someone like coaching like Rocket would be, you know, are they switched on?
2: Yeah.
1: Sparrow, it's a ball up because of the tackle, umpires caught it, and he throws the ball to Max Gorn, and then Max immediately throws the ball to the umpire, which I don't know if I've ever seen that in my whole time in football.
0: It's like Max knew what was going on.
1: Max was like, that's not my job.
0: Yeah, it was like a volleyball set back to the umpire.
3: Opening goal the way of the Giants. Briggs follows up his ruck work. It's another clearing kick inside 50. Stringer underneath made the spoil. Spills out the way of Tholstrup. Sends it out to the outer wing. The foot race is on. Chandler will get there first for Melbourne. Out pass back towards Cozzy Pickett. Lost his footing. They lose the footy. Lockie Ash takes it for the Giants. Sends it inside 50. Toby Green's the target. Can't take the mark. Petty runs onto it. Broke Cadman's tackle. Not Toby Green's though, who reels him in and wins a free kick for holding the ball. And the Giants look on. The Demons look a little shaky after the opening 2 minutes.
2: I reckon Rocket might send the runner out to Tom Petty.
1: I'm not sure if they are switched on. He does some ambitious things, Harrison Petty. He does a lot of good things, but he brushed one tackle. I don't think he was much chance of brushing the second one when it was Toby Green, who doesn't let too many out of his grasp. And the Giants have started fierce.
3: Off the back of a 5-goal game for Toby Green against the Brisbane Lions last week. Slightly right of centre. The kick from right on 50. The Giants captain comes in, starts it right, works it back left, and the Giants have the opening 2 goals of the match. They are hot in the red centre. After 3 minutes, the Giants 2 straight 12 to Melbourne yet to score. two goals for just seven disposals. Daniel Harford and Bob Murphy with you.
2: Yeah, they're on track for 140 goals the way they play. It's 3.5 disposals a goal. It's a great start. And you mentioned Toby's goal game last week. He was the first Giants player to have 20-plus disposals, 5-plus goals and 4-plus score assists in a game. Toby Green last week in that demolition of the Brisbane Lions. So he'll be feeling pretty good about himself, and the whole team will be on the back of the start to this game. And they've kept possession, or they've owned possession, and they've been able to push it forward really strongly and finish, more importantly, finish the job. And this is what you've got to do when you're playing on the road in an unusual scenario, as you talked about before, Bob. Hitting the start and being able to know your moments early can make a huge difference to the outcome of the game. And Giants have done that so far.
0: Demons have lost their last three in the red centre as Gorn takes it out of the ruck, kicks up to half forward and Himmelberg marks. Giants ball on their back flank, kicks out towards the wing and Big Briggs takes the mark, gives it off to Stone running by. He'll kick inside 50 here for the Giants. Marking contest, Petty drops it. Colstrip goes to clean up, back pocket. Stringer slaps it to the goal square. Cabman paddling, can't quite run it in. Bowie makes it his. Melbourne at fullback to Langdon. Away to Fritsch, ambling out of D50. Stops, props, kicks on the right, and his kick is a good one as he moves it on to Chandler.
3: Chandler looks to send it up the wing. Running into space, it's marked by Sharp. He takes a bounce, tries to run away from Whitfield. Just pulled his kick at the last moment and comes back inward to Sparrow. Between wing and half forward for the Demons. Inside 50, down low, here's Latrell Pickett. And he takes the mark in the right forward pocket, only about 40 metres out from goal.
2: Just goes to show that moments, little moments, can make a big difference. Toby Green had a great read on a front square crumb, 15 metres out from goal at the other end. Bounced off his hand and into the hands of an on-waiting, so it might have been Tolstrup, down the other end. And then they're able to transition all the way around the outer side here at Traeger Park.
1: They did use the width, didn't they? Like we spoke about earlier on that occasion, the Demons.
3: The 20-year-old Latrell Pickett, who was rested last week, comes in from the right forward pocket, fires it at the right goalpost. And it stays the right side. So a minor score for the Demons to open their scoring. The Giants are 2 straight 12. GWS by 11 points, 5.5 minutes gone. Opening quarter, Sunday footy on ABC Sport.
0: It is a beautiful setting. The McDonnell Rangers at one end of the ground. People sitting on the banks right around the outer side watching the football. Long kick to the wing for the Giants. Toby Green drops it. Allows in the D's through Tolstrup. Off to Howes, who gets it on towards Tolstrup again. Now Chandler, half forward, off to Cozzy Pickett. A rare fumble from him, allows in Whitfield. Pickett goes again, that's Cozzy diving in Oliver. And still they go after it. Stone, back to Oliver at ground level. He gets it off to Bedford.
4: That's a throw.
0: There's a throw, free kick going the way of Melbourne.
2: He's a bit stiff, happens 15 times a game, and he got pinged there, but 100% correct.
0: So a Chandler ball, half forward, centre and kick, back into the middle of the ground. Mine's Bowie. Bowie kicks laterally. And
1: a few of these little moments creeping in for the Demons.
0: Fumble there from Howes. Good enough to recover. Likes the look of it from 60. And misses the set. Hits the right-hand behind post. Out of bounds on the full. Not sure that counts as missing the set, but you get the picture. 2 straight 12 plays, one behind. Just played 6.5 minutes in the opening term.
1: The attention to detail of the Demons is a bit off. They were slow and lethargic against the Dogs last week, but this is more fumbly and obvious mistakes in this opening of this game.
3: Connor Iden's kick to Laverty wasn't 15, so had to drive it up the wing. Toby Green can't take the mark, puts the bump on Turner. Got a hand pass to Tholstrup. Kick smothered, though, by Bedford. Ricochets back for the Demons. Turner had an arm pin, somehow got rid of the footy. Steele under immense pressure, trying to get it clear. Over the top goes Sparrow, knocks it away from Clayton Oliver. Stone's hand pass for the Giants, chopped off, and Melbourne take it back. Sharp's hand pass to Steele. He missed the intended target as well in Langford. All of a sudden, it's become a hard ball to gather. Finn Callahan tries to add some class as he gives the 1-2 from Connor Iden, and now sends it long up the wing into the direction of Krajewski. Can't take the mark. Bowie's onto it. He's tackled by Daniels and brought down.
1: This football might be pumped up too much. No one can grab it. Yeah. No one can take it cleanly. It's like a made out of stone.
0: Tom Brady's nightmare. Up it goes. Slapped down by Gordon. Gathered quickly there by Gothard. His kick smothered. Ball still bobbling around. Half forward for the Giants. There's a whistle somewhere on the plate. As is increasingly the case, everyone looks around and says, what for, and who's getting the free kick?
1: If anyone is listening from Massachusetts, they will be texting and calling in just because of that one Tom Brady comment from you, Cameron.
0: I'm a big Tom Brady guy. Don't worry about that. Chandler takes off with the footy. from centre half back, kicks up to half forward.

0: No mark for Jefferson. Ball hits the deck. Slapped on by Cozzy Pickett. Out to Latrell. Left forward pocket. He snaps back to a central spot. Kick. Unselfishly. And Majacek bursts onto it to mark. 15 out. Slight angle right of centre.
1: MVD in action
2: here. You might have to handle this half. You know how I feel about Brody Majacek and his importance.
1: Great little tap on from Cozzy Pickett just to get the ball out forward of the contest where Latrell was running on, and then a really clever kick cross goal.
2: It's an outrageous pass.
0: Back from a hamstring injury in round 8 against Sydney. Welcome back, Brody. Slides it through. Melbourne's first of the afternoon, and it's back to 5 points. Two straight 12 plays, 1-1-7. 9 travelled opening terms. Sunday footy on ABC Sport.
2: Well, they've looked jittery and a bit fumbly in the early going, the Demons, but they feel like maybe they've just settled in the last few minutes. And they've met the intensity of the Giants just in and around the contest. By no means is it pretty, but that was, as you say, half a lovely tap on from Cozzy Pickett. Latrell onto it, and I thought he was quite within his rights, and I expected him to have a shot himself. And
1: yeah,
2: it would have been a tight angle on that left, but he snapped it across his body to Brody Majacek, who was leading to the fat side of the ground where the space was. It was just the most perfect low percentage kick, absolutely gorgeous to watch, and Brody Majacek did the rest.
3: He kicks Melbourne's first goal back in the middle of the ground. Steele gets the clearance, hand pass away to Windsor, up to Chandler, who reels it in with his fingertips at half forward. Max Gawn's gone forward. The kick was intended for Jefferson, and Gawn chops in front and takes the mark directly in front, 45 metres out from goal.
1: It's an interesting matchup this one with Briggs and Gawn. We saw earlier in the quarter that Briggsy was pushing hard to the wing to get a possession and make Max defend him. From that occasion, as soon as they got possession of the footy in the centre of the ground, Maxy just took off to try and make Briggs accountable on the way back as well. So a real balls in the paddock type scenario with these two today, I reckon.
2: Has Max gone the closer shave, or is that a bit of sunscreen?
1: It's probably a bit of sunscreen, yeah.
2: It looks a bit pale up top.
1: Yep.
3: 8 goals, 6 for Max Gawn so far this season. The Melbourne captain comes in, sets flight. It's out to the right. Can't work it back enough and through for a minor score.
1: Yeah, that's
3: the Demons 1-2-8 to the Giants 2-12. Bob Murphy and Daniel Harford, your experts.
1: Being in a similar situation,
2: yep,
1: pursuit-wise, yep. I understand the
2: follically challenged.
1: the colour content.
0: Ash taking the kick in, darts away with it, sends a kick up towards the broadcast wing. Bowie gathers for Melbourne, sweeps a handball forward, and it's knocked out of play by Joe Fonte. Closing late, the man who nicknamed himself the Font.
1: It's so good. It's so good, that. Good on him.
0: Growing coming on the wing. Sunday footy on ABC Sport. 27 degrees in Alice Springs. Gawn taps it to the back. Windsor gathers. D's at half forward off to Sharp. Steps his man. Run down by Gothard. Gothard tracks him down. And he's caught holding the ball. GWS with a free kick inside their D50.
3: And he is an exciting player. Phoenix Gothard gets the hand pass around the back to Ash and now to Laverde. Look to the outer side where Thomas is in space. Links a hand pass over the top to Ash. He's corralled in the end by Rivers. Feeds it up the wing with a hand pass to Brown. Cuts on his right-hand side. Up towards half forward. Toby Green leads up and takes the mark. He turns and laces a kick into the pocket. Unable to take the mark. Stringer. Grzeszewski comes sliding in, tries to knock it out, and that's where Max Gawn gets down low and lays the tackle to lock it in the left forward pocket. The Giants 2 straight 12 to Melbourne 1-2-8. 12 minutes gone. Opening turn from Traeger Park.
0: Ball up, forward pocket here for GWS. Both rucks with hands on it. Windsor there at fullback. Handball away towards Bowie, who I think was keen to rush it through. In the end, hurries a kick beyond defensive 50. Harvey Thomas halves the contest. Gets a handball away to Oliver. GWS with the ball. Off to Brown, who gives it off to Ash. Chisels a kick inside 50. The D's break it up. Then Windsor again. Handball away to Langdon. He'll kick laterally across the goal mouth and finds Langford. So Langdon to Langford. Back pocket here for Melbourne. They trail by 4, nearing 13 minutes into the opening stanza.
3: Kick to Langdon. Left a little bit of work to be done. Had to get a hand pass over Dragoski. Lekalier tries to knock it away from Petty. Langford keen to see it out of play, and he hacks it across the boundary line for a throw-in. So Chandler with 6 disposals early. Ash with 6 for the Giants. It's GWS who lead by 4 points. They kick the opening 2 goals of the match before Brody Majacek kicked the last.
1: The specimen Lekalier, isn't he?
2: Mm-hmm.
1: Goodness gracious me.
3: Thrown in at half forward for the Giants. Briggs wins this tap down against Max Gawn. Daniels gets a half pass away to Callahan. He looks up inside 50, sends a high ball. Getting back, Turner didn't take the mark. Green goes to work. pumped off it, picked up by Cross, gets the hand pass to Melbourne to Tholstra. He tries to kick to half back. Laurie has to win the footy once more against Fonte. Just gains some territory, sockers it up the wing. It bounces away from Jefferson. Iden picks it up for the Giants. Hand pass away to Lockie Ash.
0: Ash just chips it forward of the logo. GWS trying to find their flow here on their build-up. McMullen will kick long inside 50 into the pocket. Marking contest. Turner comes in. And Stewart doesn't take the mark. Grzewski roves. Giants ball. Handball for Thomas. Too hot. Gothard tackled by Windsor. And a ball up. 45 out from the attacking goal for the Giants. They lead by four. 14 travel.
1: Look dangerous, Grzewski. He's done pretty good job. He's mobile up in the air, but also at ground level. He's really competing hard.
4: Melbourne. Stand.
3: Release. One down Melbourne. The tap, but a whistle stand. Before that. Stand. It's going to be a free kick away of the Demons to be taken at half back. Cross switches inside to Turner, who takes the mark. I'm going to be happy just to kick it around inside the defensive 50. It's now Falstrip will take the mark from the back pocket. Got it from Windsor. Might return it across the teeth of goal. We're reeling in the one-handed mark, Daniel Turner. So without Jake Lever this afternoon, he'll have a big job as he takes a bounce and looks at the options. Might come straight through the middle where Sharp presents. Has it at centre-half back for the Demons at Traeger Park. Out to Jacob Van Rooyen, who's worked up the ground. Spots a player running into space. It's Ed Langdon. He marks on the outer wing and now takes a bounce. A second as he gets the right half forward. Runs a long way and drives it inside 50. Jefferson and Gorn, the tall targets, neither can take the mark. Gorn comes racing after it. Lays a tackle. Ball spills clear. Chandler in the right forward pocket. Hits the post. Trying to curl it around his right corner. He has been a dangerous forward this season.
4: Guys, clear it out, please.
2: He's a good player, Chandler.
4: Keep coming. Take
2: look, it
4: out.
2: Ended up as a poster, just the one behind registered.
4: Keep coming.
2: But the build-up by the Demons there, ominous, I think. This wide ground, that was the most methodical use of the ball I've seen from them so far this afternoon, where they were just able to make the Giants chase Sam. Them, and they looked a bit on their heels, the Giants. So if they can make them chase for a lot longer this afternoon in this heat, it might... it will most certainly work to the Demons' advantage.
0: Giants working it around inside their defensive 50. As Callahan kicks up towards the wing. Finds Fonte. The Giants working it down the broadcast wing. Long kick up towards the contest. Off the hands of the pack. Petty brings it down. Bedford coming through. Now Bowie goes in. Wins it back for the D's. Handball to Van Rooyen. To Howes. To Sharp. Running down the wing. Look out. Track down. Stone got a hand on him. Nearly forces a turnover, or does in the end, but it's fumbled. Picked up by Laurie, centre half forward for Melbourne. Kicks to full forward. Majacek down there, impeded free kick. And Brody, he'll go back and kick for goal from the same spot he's already goaled from. And look at his and the D's second.
1: Certainly made the most of it, I reckon, Majacek here. As you look at the replay, made sure the umpire saw everything that happened. Threw himself back, a little bit of an arm retardation. Probably there.
2: It's been a good return. I don't want to overplay it, but it's been a good return from my check so far.
0: A red footy.
2: Important.
0: In the red centre. And the drop punt through the major opening. Melbourne, they take their first lead of this match. 2-3-15 plays two straight 12. 17 minutes into the first term before Bob Murphy and Daniel Harford. Will Zwa on the boundary.
5: Yeah, good day. A lot of Melbourne travelling fans have made their way up now. And two of those are Jack and Dan Majacek. Very happy to start today for the Majacek family. Brady with his second.
3: Thank you to Will on the boundary with the fans at Traeger Park. Daniel Harford and Bob Murphy, your experts.
1: Well, they've done a good job. Harry Sharp's backing his pace in, isn't he, today? He's taken the game on a couple of times, got caught the first time and nearly got caught the second time. But I think it's sort of signals the intent of the Demons, the way they want to play this, that they want to take this game forward really strongly and aggressively at the Giants, who we know do that the opposite way. So contested ball is going to be really important for this as we go along. At the moment, it's 25-12 in favour of the Demons. So they're on top big time, and that as we see Van Rooyen in the ruck.
3: He's having a run here against Lekalea, who won down the tap. Brett Daniels tries to follow up and sock it off the ground, but it's gathered by Bowie of Melbourne. Sends it through the middle of the ground. Big fist away from Connor Iden, and then slapped back by Cozzy Pickett. It's a volleyball contest in the United. Gets it down to Whitfield. Hand pass to Harvey Thomas. They link on the outer wing. Hand pass away to Finn Callahan, who just cleverly waits his kick to Daniels at half forward. Gave it away to Canelio. His kick is smothered. Ricochets out for Melbourne as Howes tries to follow up. Little toe poke out to Callahan. Can't gather the footy. Ed Langdon can. Hand pass to Bowie. Away to Fritsch. Iden tries to put the pressure on him. The

0: Hand pass to Howes, who breaks the tackle. It's a hand pass back to Ed Langdon. A chance for Melbourne to reload across half-back as Bowie comes inboard to Windsor.
1: Melbourne leading by 3 points, their first lead of the game. Van Rooyen stabbing a pass and turning it over. Fonte breaks it up, gathers on the logo, sweeps a handball forward here for the Giants. Krajewski, a little fumble of his own, has to track the footy. Corralled by Rivers. He'll kick towards half forward and Stringer presents. Takes the chest mark, 53 out. Where does he look? Short and into the pocket, leading up. Cabman takes it on his chest. 30 out, tight angle, right forward pocket.
2: You see Jacob Van Rooyen chastising himself as Cadman takes that mark. He knows it was his decision in the middle of the ground that turned that ball over, that just opened up the opportunity for the Giants on the counter-attack. It was a bad option, it was a bad decision and a bad execution from Van Rooyen, JVR. Cadman gets a chance to really make him pay.
1: Kick 13 goals in 6 games this year, a career-high 9 score involvements last week for Cadman as he comes in and guides it on goal, sneaks it through. Swings the lead again in this opening term as the Giants snatch it back. The lead by 3 points. 3 straight 18 plays, 2-3-15. Nearing time on opening term, Bob Murphy and Daniel Harford.
3: Yeah, you called it there, Half, just that error from Jacob Van Rooyen. The uncontested mark game is what has gotten Melbourne back into this game. They've used the width and they do like to move opposition defences around. So it'll be interesting to see whether they hold their nerve and keep making the Giants uncomfortable. But as you say, it was just the wrong decision in that moment. Jacob Van Rooyen, who's got so much potential and he's got so much athletic power, but just that the skill execution just needed to be a more patient, wait for something a little more obvious or go long to a contest because it's cost them in the end.
0: Second lead change of the match. Cadman up to 14 goals of the season. Van Rooyen tries to follow up his ruck work. Got it to Pickett, who darts away from the tacklers. Kicks up towards the 50. Unable to take the mark. Jefferson, here's Latrell. Pickett the crummer. Kicks towards goal. Just bounces on its point and bounces back.
3: That's not
0: through
3: what
0: for a minor score to the right.
3: That's not what was meant to happen.
0: Wasn't the script, was it?
3: That was the most perfect front and centre crumb from Latrell Pickett. Snaps it. Traeger Park is about to light up and it bounces on its end. It was like my wronging, actually, which did spin sharply.
1: The Giants working it to the wing. I'm not sure if Finn Callahan got a hand on it. He didn't.
2: Did spin sharply? No.
3: Oh, yeah. Right angle.
2: Can't quite
3: off
2: get the turns at these days, or is it just a
3: tougher? Tougher these days. Rotator cuff stuff.
1: Melbourne ball on the wing. Langdon out of the shadows. Kicks up to half forward. Marking contest. Mychek with the hand on it. Ball spills to the back flank for the Giants. Oliver onto it. Loses it in the tackle. But the Giants are there. Fonte kicks around the boundary line. Neat kick for Cabman.
2: So the one disposal, Clayton Oliver. Keep an eye on his progress through the game.
1: Giants leading by 2 points. Cabman retreats. Kicks back to the back flank and finds the returning Sam Taylor. That hamstring injury in State of Origin, first game of the season back from that.
0: Coming in round 12, kicks it to Laverde inside the defensive 50. Ash was not paid the mark and then could have made a case he was taken high by Mychek. No whistle. Clayton Oliver goes to work, trying to get a clearance away for the Giants. He's tackled by Andy Moniz. Wakefield in his second game of the season and a ball up just short of half forward for the D's.
3: Clayton Oliver, as you say, Half, he's only had one touch, but he's almost had about nine.
0: Aliyah got it down for the Giants. Moniz Wakefield trying to get a half pass out to Latrell Pickett at right half forward. He sends the ball inside 50. It's over the head of Mychek and runs out of play up against Sam Taylor and the right behind post. D's deep in attack. The Giants leading by 2 points. Giants get the opening 2 goals of the match. It's been an arm wrestle since then with 2 lead changes.
2: The Breeze pushing to that left, right forward pocket for the Demons in this first term. The left of the radio dial.
1: Mychek takes it out of the ruck. Then he's buffeted off his next kick. Goes back and wins it. Oliver
3: double.
1: Fall on top of. As he just holds him up and a ball up. Right forward pocket here for the D's. Giants by 2.
3: A little bit lucky there, Mychek.
1: Sunday footy on ABC Sport. Up it goes again. Neither ruck. It's a tap on it. Coming through Bedford. He's stripped of it. Holding the man for a kick. We'll go to Toby Bedford. Feeds out the handball to the flying Finn. Callahan with a thumping kick up towards the wing. Neutral territory. Ball bounces out untouched. Melbourne kick and Turner to take it.

0: So neutral territory on the Todd River wing.
1: As they quickly come inboard to Paddy Cross, who works it up towards half forward, gets a hand pass back from Steele, sends it long inside 50. Jefferson flies, can't take the mark. Hand pass comes to Bailey Fridge, tackled by Clayton Oliver, thrown to the turf, the ball spills out. Now all of a sudden it's a chance for Laverty, who can't break away from two Demons tacklers, Laurie and Moniz Wakefield, and a ball up just 15 metres out from the D's goal. At the town end, here at Traeger Park towards Alice Springs. Finn Callahan gets a hand pass into the back pocket. Taken by Phoenix Gothard. His kick goes straight up in the air. Unable to clear it. Harvey Langford on the bottom of the pack. And the umpire will ball it up after Bedford lays the tackle. Giants by 2 points.
0: Shots of Adam Kingsley in the box. Looking pensive. Leka Lear taking it out of the ruck. An up and under kick. Still inside attacking 50 for the D's. Moniz Wakefield jams it on the boot. Slews off the side of the boot and lands in the lap of McMullen. Inside defensive 50 here for GWS.
2: The all numbers back for the Giants, though, is real save the goal mode there for them. So they've got no one forward of the footy.
0: Moves it on to Ash. It kicks out wide for Connor Ryden. He just pokes it on. Back to McMullen, who chips it short again. Stringer, backward of the logo. He waits a kick up to half forward. Canelio runs onto it. Juggles the mark, gets rid of it. Callahan breaks the paint to 50 and wobbles it through. Well, it wasn't the perfect tsunami, but it ends in a goal for GWS. And they lead by 8 points. Four straight 24 plays, 2-4-16. 25 minutes played, first term. Bob Murphy, Daniel Harford.
3: Gee, there's some rewards on offer for whichever team can control the footy with all of this space and width of this ground. You can see the amount of uncontested marks already. We're up to the Demons 18, the Giants have got 24, and you can just see when either side is able to string together possession and move the opposition defence around, there's so much space and the level of fatigue just starts to creep in. If you can hold on to the footy and offensive opportunities open up, and that's exactly what happened there. Jake Stringer turned on a dime, found Canelio, and then it was Callahan with the finish.
1: Giants by 8 points. Bob Murphy with you on ABC Sport. Gorn out of the ruck, kicks up towards half forward. Jefferson trying to present, clears to the back. Ash gets a kick away to half back. Foot races on. Slapped away by Langford. Gets it away from his opponent.
3: Well done,
1: in McMullen,
3: Langford.
1: And then kept it alive with a hand pass to Fridge. Jammed in the left forward pocket. He has a fire towards goal. This is everything. Out of bounds on the full.
4: Yes.
1: So a free kick going away of the Giants in the back pocket. They lead by 8 points. 26 minutes gone opening quarter. Sunday footy on ABC Sport. Here's Ben Cameron.
0: Great community environment in Alice Springs. Laverty just waiting a kick and Turner turns it over with an intercept mark for the D's.
3: I was conceived in Alice Springs. Just a bit of a sidebar.
2: Oh, she wasn't expecting to go there today.
0: TMI. As Turner kicks deep towards full forward. Marking contest. No one able to gather it. Cozzy Pickett buzzes through. Knocks it into the pocket. Bouncing ball. Gathers eventually. Swings a shot on goal. He couldn't. Pickett from the pocket.
2: No,
0: a special.
2: Way.
0: The Wizard of Coz. Only he could. 27 minutes into the first term. And it's back to 2 points. Four straight 24 plays. 3-4-22. Daniel Harford and Bob Murphy, talk to me about that.
3: It's a very rare player who can conceive of the opportunity in that pocket, and Cozzy Pickett was up to the task. It was a spectacular finish from a spectacular player.
2: I can't work out how he's actually done that. Running to the right forward pocket on his right foot, into the breeze that's coming at him at pace with a step inside.
3: That's an outrageous kick.
2: It's actually ridiculous that he's been able to get anywhere near it, let alone through the big ones.
3: It's the type of goal that if a player did that at training, you go, stop mucking around. We're serious here. This is a serious AFL club we're here. What are you doing that for?
2: He's done
3: it in the game. Unbelievable.
1: Fans at Traeger Park love that. They witness something special. Max Gorn taps it down, gets the clearance and kicks up towards half forward. Moniz Wakefield comes charging out. But as a defender, largely in the VFL, he's getting a chance here across half forward. Kicks Melbourne inside 50. Laverde brings it down. Now has to try and knock it away from Jefferson. Got it to Brent Daniels. Kicks it straight out towards the boundary line. The bounce Moniz Wakefield expects goes out of play. And this will be a lasso free kick the way of the D's.
2: Just so conflicted with

0: conversation about conception.
1: Yeah, no, focus on the task at hand. Moniz Wayfield kicks inside 50. Fritsch gets a half pass out to Sparrow. A centering kick. Gorn's going to full forward. Can't take the mark. Half pass back from Iden. Works it to Taylor. A chance to try and clear here. McMullins, long kick up towards the wing. Turner got rid of his opponent in Grzeski and just plays on. Growing in confidence as a defender. That's not his best kick, though. It might work. Fritsch tried to lunge forward. Can't take the mark. Hand pass looking for Cozzy Pickett. Chopped off. Bedford breaks the tackle. Hand pass to Canelio.
2: Canelio gives it off to Oliver, who swings a handball forward. Stringer backward of the wing. He'll kick around it now. The Todd River wing. Looking for Cadman. A couple of bites at it. Doesn't quite hold the mark. Allows in the D's through Steele. Petty gets rid of it to Bowie. Kicks out wide and Sparrow in space.
3: Gee, those basic errors like drop marks kill you today because the ball movement, there's so much space. You end up just chasing for the next 2 minutes.
2: Yeah, Sparrow was just ambling down the wing while Giants were in quicksand. He kicks inside 50 and then the Giants are able to work it out. Ash darts away with it, runs to fullback. His kick to no one in particular, just towards the back flank. Bouncing ball gathered by the D's and a turnover handball. Pinched quickly by Grzebski, who hurries the kick up towards the wing. And that will tumble just in play, gathered by McMullen.
1: As the siren sounds for quarter time, an entertaining opening quarter where the Giants made the early inroads and a bit of magic from Cozzy Pickett alongside two goals from Brody Majacek. But it's the Giants who lead by 2 points at quarter time at Traeger Park in Alice Springs. 4 straight 24 to the Demons, 3-4-22. For the Giants, all individual goal kickers, Toby Green, Cadman, Callahan, Grzeszewski. While for the Demons, 2 goals to Brody Majacek and an individual goal to Cozzy Pickett. Special goal. 13 disposals for Lockie Ash in that opening quarter and 9 for Jake Bowie. You can get in touch with us on the SMS 0437 774 774. As Rob has done from Greensboro, look at where Pickett came from before that goal. He was with the kicker outside 50 and worked so hard to get to the fall. Tony says, hi there, terrific calling. And Betty is saying, Ward off and Stadler, looking forward to another enjoyable afternoon. The Harford and Murphy combination. Thanks for your company, Sunday Footy on ABC Sport.
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2: Can't quite hold on to it. Bowie coming through for the D's. On their last line, House slaps it on. Langdon at fullback on the goal line. Turns it over with the kick. Thomas takes it. Giants in their forward pocket. Centering ball. Great kick. And Grzebski, he takes it 25 out directly in front. Grzebski here comes in and kicks the first of the afternoon. A perfect start for the Giants. Red footy.
3: Horton
2: in the red centre. And the drop punt through the major opening. Backward of the logo. He waits to kick up to half forward. Canelio runs onto it. Juggles the mark. Gets rid of it. Callahan breaks the paint to 50 and wobbles it through. Well, it wasn't the perfect tsunami, but it ends in a goal for GWS. As Turner kicks deep towards full forward. Marking contest. No one able to gather it. Cozzy Pickett buzzes through, knocks it into the pocket. Bouncing ball, gathers eventually, swings a shot on goal. He couldn't. Pickett from the pocket. The special. The Wizard of Coz.
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1: Quarter time from Traeger Park in Alice Springs as the Giants lead by 2 points, 4 straight 24 to Melbourne 3-4-22. Two lead changes throughout that opening quarter. Matt Clinch and Ben Cameron calling the action. Bob Murphy and Daniel Harford are your experts. Ahead of that, Will Swars down on the boundary for us. Will.
8: Yeah, thanks, Nat. It's perfect conditions here on the ground at Alice Springs. The grass is looking absolutely lush and green, and I think that might have impacted a little bit of the play. You saw a few players not quite anticipating the bounce of the ball they'd typically be used to. And I think Willie Rioli pre-game said it perfectly. It's the September pitch, it's September conditions here, and the players are just taking their time to adjust to it. From here, you think the team who can adjust best is possibly going to run away.
1: Absolutely. Thanks, Will. Looking forward to your contributions throughout the afternoon. Daniel Harford and Bob Murphy with you.
0: It's a good point about the surface, because it is a bit sticky. The ball doesn't bounce as high or as it normally would. It does sort of sit and drop a little bit more than most other venues across the nation with the grass and the turf.

0: That's something they'll have to adjust to. I'm sure they had a bit of a run around yesterday or beforehand and had a bit of a look at it. But in game-like situations, it's something they need to be aware of. Pretty impressive quarter of footy from the Demons. Now, I know that they're trailing at two points, Bob, but in the fundamentals of the game, the building blocks of a modern game, contested possession, they were plus 19. They were plus 6 clearance, plus 5 centre clearance, plus 8 inside 50s. Stephen King, he addresses the quarter time huddle 2 points down, but he'd have to be pleased with what he saw.
1: Yeah, well, they missed the jump again. They looked off right at the very start, and it took them about 7 or 8 minutes to really meet the intensity of the game. But like we've seen all year with the Demons, they do adjust, and they do fight back, and they do find their rhythm eventually. So, of course, they would want to start right as the whistle goes, but they missed the early game, but then they were able to control much of that first quarter, and by the end, they dominated inside 50s, 18 to 10,
0: yep,
1: which is a significant number. The number that I'm tracking, though, and it's one off, funnily enough, mirroring the score itself. So at the moment, the Giants are up by 2 points, 24 to 22, and that is almost identical to the uncontested mark. So the Giants have 24, the Demons 23. It just looks like, to me, with the conditions the way they are, beautiful kicking conditions, it is warm, but it is a wide ground, and I think both sides, they want to possess the ball and they want to play a bit of keepings off and tire out their opposition, and it looked to me that the Demons are more comfortable playing that style, and I think it's a real opportunity for them. So it requires a bit of patience and a high level of skill and consistency across the ground. But you can see the heat and the distress on the players. There's a lot of ice towels on the head. So I think there'll be difficult conditions for the players. And as the game wears on, if you're able to make the opposition defend more than you are and chase you, I think it'll pay big dividends on the scoreboard.
0: I think it's a good call about patience and being able to stay the course today and not worry about just the minutiae and what's immediately happening in front of you. It's going to be the long game today. You have to play the long game. And both teams, I think, would be aware of that. But sometimes it's hard to rectify that in your brain and manage that in that moment when you know that, you know, the scoreboard might be creeping away or whatever it is, things aren't going your way. Stay the course today. It's going to be really important for both teams.
2: So the players heading back out into position. Jake Bowie with 10 disposals, Dan Turner with 8, Ed Langdon with 8, and Jack Steele for the Demons. Or 13 disposals for Lockie Ash in that opening term, 9 for Callahan and 7 for Laverty. Fee from Canberra on 0437 774 774. Loving the location references for us radio listeners. The McDonald Rangers end, the Todd River wing. What's the opposite wing end called? We've got the Bowden-McAdam Stadium grandstand sort of side, which is the side in which the interchange is taking place. I love hearing the crowd so close in the background. It's one of the great parts of Traeger Park. The fans can come right around the fence, lean over, and feel like they're right a part of the action.
0: It is spectacular. Absolutely spectacular.
1: Oh, a lot of history in this town.
0: Yeah, that's fantastic.
2: Giants by 2 points as we're ready to get the second quarter underway. Max Gorn up against Briggs. Gorn wins down the tap looking for Cozzy Pickett. He sockers it off the ground towards half forward. Sliding in, Fridge can't gather. And Iden gets a hand pass away through to the middle of the ground. Brown overruns the footy, can't pick it up. Steal for Melbourne, gets the hand pass away to Gorn. Hand pass away to Rivers, sends it up towards half forward. That's where Langford takes the mark. It's between wing and half forward on the grandstand side. Gets the hand pass to the run of Howes, boundary side. Looks to send it long into the pocket. It's misguided and goes out of bounds on the full. Jaden Laverde will take the free kick. So Melbourne heading to the McDonald Rangers end in this second quarter.
0: Being a local, Bob, you got a favourite cafe?
1: I've just got strong family links to the area. That's all I'm saying. Well, that's not all I'm saying, actually. I'm hinting at a whole lot more, to be fair.
0: Plenty more.
3: Laverty kicks up towards the wing. Handball forward from Gorn after picking it up off the ground. Bounce back in congestion. Stringer inadvertently suckers it forward. Sparrow's tackled to ground. And a ball up on the wing.
4: Max.
3: Sunday footy on ABC Sport. Who knows where we'll go?
2: Never a truer statement.
3: Gorn hooks it down, but Oliver's onto it. We're used to those two combining. This time, not the way as planned. Harvey Thomas there for the Giants. Sweeps the handball to Whitfield. He chips it to Stringer. The Giants over halfway. Handball to Callahan. Tight roping the boundary line. He'll chip it inside 50 and spots up the chest of Toby Green. 47 out.
1: Wants to give it off, doesn't he?
3: Yeah.
0: Into the breeze a little bit across to that right forward pocket.
3: So a 45 degree angle left of centre, the mark 45 metres out.
0: He's certainly not 100% confident, is he?
1: His eyes are darting around.
0: Bolstrup's got the match up on him, has had since the start of the game. So a lot of faith shown in him by Stephen King.
1: Gee, there's a lot of little nods and hand gestures here from Toby Grant. I'm not sure if he's going to have a set shot.
3: And a wink and a nudge, perhaps. Green trots in, puts his boot through it from 50. It swings across the goal face on the breeze and misses to the right-hand side. Knocked through for a minor score.
1: Faked me, that.
0: It's a bit similar to the Adam Romanaskis vortex at Docklands, that side of the ground.
1: Yep.
3: Giants by 3 points.
2: Bolstrup's into the pocket with a kick that left a little to be done for Langdon. He's able to take the mark and then runs away from Jake Stringer. Sends it long up the wing. In from the side, Van Ryan can't take the mark. Taylor in his first game of the season gets it down, and then Clayton Oliver overzealous gives away a free kick for high contact against Jack Steele. Two recruits for their respective sides. Clayton Oliver for the Demons, averaging just under 32 disposals. And Jack Steele, the former St Kilda captain, up towards half forward. Brought down in the end. As Chandler tries to break a tackle, gets the half pass away to Van Ryan, right on 50. Kicks long, it's over the head of Pickett, and getting back, it's rushed through by Connor Stone for a minor score. The Giants lead is 2 points. We've played 3 minutes in the second quarter. Sunday footy on ABC Sport.
3: So Ash to take the kick in. Just taking his time, assessing his options. Giants by 2 points. Looks right, darts back left. Kick to the left back flank and leads his teammate to the footy beautifully. Grzebski on a searching lead. A beautiful sunshine, 27 degrees Celsius. Grzebski puts his boot through it. Contest kick to the wing. Pack forms. Turner hands to it. Ends up in his lap off other hands and he's bracketed by a couple of Giants and taken to ground. Ball up.
1: Just a more than a little win there for the Melbourne Demons. Just with their team defence, you can see Grzebski wanted to find that uncontested mark, but had to go long down the line. Good sign for the D's.
3: Free kick from the restart. Looks like Clayton Oliver will be the recipient.
0: It's his first kick.
3: Jack Steele was about to burst away with the footy, but the umpire has brought him back. So Clayton Oliver with the football on the wing. 205 games and four best and fairest, of course, at the Melbourne Footy Club.
2: Trying to find his best in a new chapter. Up towards half forward. Stringer tries to volley it clear. Picked off by Gorn. It spills out the way of Briggs. The ruckman hacks it inside 50. Green's the target. Can't take the mark. Turner crashed into by Harvey Langford. And a free kick for a hole going Melbourne's way. Turner is a little slow to get up. And he has had his issues. Toby Green.
0: 50 metres. Is that Tony Green? Is that Tony Green?
2: I did say, I said a mixture of two, I think. And a 50-metre penalty for the Demons to go from the back pocket.
0: Yeah, Toby carried on a bit after this, after the free kick was paid.
2: For Petty, it was sort of the ricocheting back, and he has had concussion issues in the past, so I'm sure the doctor will come out and just check he is okay.
3: Had that delayed concussion in the game we did.
2: Yeah, that's right.
3: It was a frightening episode. Kick around the wing here from Melbourne. Ends up in the hands of Sharp, who gives it to Laurie. Kicks inside 50 with the entering ball. Jefferson tackled to ground just beyond the attacking arc. Very wide out. All up to come. Giants by two. Five played second term.
1: I just want to say congratulations to all of us. Tony Gregg, we didn't do an impersonation. And then Laurie was mentioned, and then no one did a Bill Laurie either.
0: So what do you mean?
3: Laurie beat.
1: I was setting up. I was just congratulating all of us on not doing that. And you jumped in with both feet. What a child.
4: That was unbelievable.
2: Yeah.
3: Throw in at half forward. Gorn and Briggs. Briggs brings it down. Picked up there by Whitfield, who gives it to Oliver. Loops a handball over the top. And the Giants quickly work it down the Todd River wing. Callahan moves it on to Brown. He'll kick up to half forward. Looking for a marker there. Cadman
1: strong
3: accepts
1: hand.
3: It. 60 out.
2: Cadman called to play on. Stood off his line. Drives a long kick inside 50. Oh, what a pass. A bullet to Bedford against his former side. And from 2 metres out, he's able to put through the Giants' fifth goal of the match. And they extend their lead here at Traeger Park, 5-1-31 to Melbourne, 3-5-23. What a pass it was for Aaron Cadman, the key forward.
4: It was a lovely long kick, wasn't it?
3: You know, I called Bill Laurie last year in grand final week. So he's an old Fitzroy fan.
0: Yeah.
3: So we had
1: Did Blighty D to do this?
3: We had the 2-hour pregame, Bob, remember, you and I?
1: Of course.
3: In the build-up.
1: That's right.
3: So I called him to see if he would come on, but he wasn't available, unfortunately, Bill.
1: Wasn't available particular day. Well, he's welcome to jump on today, 1300 222.

0: Strength there from Aaliyah. Hand pass to Toby Green. His hand pass chopped off by Steele. Can't pick it up though. Bedford tackled by Chandler. We're not in possession and he'll take the free kick on the wing.
1: Olivot wants to take the advantage. So loops on a handball.
2: I'm sure it was there.
1: Yeah, Gothard under all sorts of pressure. His kick goes straight up and down and Sharp taps it down to Langdon, his teammate from Melbourne. Centre half back off to Laurie. Laurie sweeps a handball back and now they work it out, the D's. Cross cutting a swathe through them and kicking long. A deep ball inside 50. Majacek or Max, neither can mark. Taylor picks it up, dispossessed in the tackle. Loose ball for the D's. Ends up with Sharp. He'll snap on goal. Bouncing ball. Touched on the last line as getting back Himmelberg. And Harry Sharp, who's one of eight players to have kicked a goal in every game this year, coming into this round, nearly continued that streak, not to be. Giants by seven.
0: Himmelberg brings the Giants back into play, finds Lockie Ash in the back pocket. He's going to switch across the face of goal and Jaden Laverty takes the mark.
3: Amazing little stat in the AFL at the moment, Harry Sharp. They've scored 51 points to Demons from the turnovers that he's forced. The pressure acts that he's forced the turnovers from. Ranked number one in the competition.
0: So a real barometer for the Demons. Yep. Daniel Harford there. Connor Iden in the back pocket. Sends the Giants up the wing. McAleer tries to fly. Can't take the mark off hands. Racing onto it. It's gathered in the end by Daniels. Got a shove as he got his kick up towards Cadman. So downfield free kick. They take the advantage. Hand pass over the top to Gothard. Back. Hang on. This is going to come back.
3: That's out of bounds, is it? I think they've reversed the decision there.
0: Spot on. Took the advantage, but was out of play. So a boundary throw in. A chance for us to go down to Will Zwar, who's on the boundary for us.
4: Yeah, confirming Harrison Petty has gone down into the rooms. He hobbled off looking pretty ginger with the trainers, so we'll keep an eye on him. No word from the team just yet.
0: Thanks, Will. Yeah, concern for Harrison Petty with concussion in recent weeks. The ball's ready to be thrown back in. Gorn gets to front position against Aaliyah. Slaps it down, looking for Rivers. Can't take possession of the footy. And Cossie Pickett comes charging in and lays a big tackle for the Demons on Fonty. And the umpire will throw it up centre of the wing. Giants by 7 points midway through the second quarter.
1: Gorn down for Cossie Pickett, who was bundled into by Brent Daniels. And Cossie Pickett with the free kick backward of the wing. Todd Rivers' side of the ground. Lifts it short over the top to Windsor. Driving ball up to half forward, going back. Himmelberg intercept marks for the men in orange. Wearing their indigenous round jumper today. As are the D's as well. Himmelberg off the back flank. Kick back to the wing. Up there, going up early was Cossie Pickett. Might have given away a free kick, he did. So Bedford ball on the wing, neutral territory, right on the centre line.
0: Yeah, they're the instruction from the umpire. So,
3: oh, yes.
0: Sides have swing it in the middle of the ground where Fonty has a bit more space. Centre of Traeger Park sends it up towards Lekalier, who marks at the edge of the centre square. Plenty of Giants players appealing for the short pass. He wants to go longer than that. On the right boot, drives it to the goal square. Gorn's got back. Got good support from Turner. And Aaron Cadman showing some frustration. And he had to compete with the tall timber of the Demons. Gorn's kick set up for Laurie and allowed Harvey Thomas to come over the top and take the mark. A bad turnover for the Demons, and Thomas will shoot from the left forward pocket. It's about 40 metres out from goal.
3: Two big blokes just making bad decisions. It was Aaliyah, the first one, to one on three, and then Max. That's no good. That's not it. It was short passes inside defensive 50. That's a bad outcome. He's done well today, I reckon. Daniels? Sorry, Harvey Thomas?
2: He reacted quickly there. It was really good defence. He sort of feigned that he was going back with a different Melbourne opponent.
0: In the left forward pocket, Thomas comes in, steers it from left to right, and adds another one for the Giants. The opening two goals of this second quarter to establish the biggest lead of the match so far, 13 points. 6-1-37 to Melbourne, 3-6-24. Harvey Thomas with his first of the season, fifth of the season, first of the afternoon.
1: Having a really good year, Harvey Thomas. This is his 16th different venue he's played at in his 52nd game. Scott Pendlebury has played at 11 different venues.
3: In 440, 34.
1: Yep. 16th venue.
3: Yeah. Didn't they play like 20 last year or something?
1: They were everywhere.
2: We should auction a few jumpers off for Harvey Thomas.
0: Because they can't play at the Sydney Showgrounds during the Easter period, so they do have to play a few home games away, but it is a compelling stat about the difference between the two.
3: Just seen a replay of Harrison Petty's tumble before, and it was that whiplash style knock.
2: Yeah, it was the initial contact, wasn't it, with his

0: teammate Tholstrup, and then the whiplash as he hit the ground as well. So see what transpires there with Harrison Petty.
1: Going beautiful tap in the middle, but they cough it up. The D's coming away with it. Bedford gives it to Cornelio, kicks into the pocket. Toby Green, brilliant, reels in the one-handed mark. He's a magician, and he marks it 20 out. Slight angle left of centre, and he's going to kick around the corner.
2: So the ball will be taken across goal here with this, the way the ball spins on the snap. I reckon he's a better chance, drop punt left post.
0: He doesn't look comfortable again.
1: Toby Green, right foot snap, curls it through. And the Giants are opening up a break in this game. They lead by 19 points. 7-1-43, plays 3-6-24, 13 into the second. Sunday footy on ABC Sport.
0: If we're talking position specific, we're in the presence of two of the all-time greats today. Max Gawn is one of the great ruckmen we've ever seen play the game. Well, I would argue that Toby Green, as a pure half-forward flanker, is perhaps one of the greatest we've ever seen. And that was just on display there because he's just such a difficult matchup. He can play small, he can play as that crumbing forward, he can play almost as a key forward. And on this occasion, Stephen Cornelio has been quiet. It was just a little lob pass to Toby Green. And it's a contested mark with... He's just taken a one-hander. He's just got talent that few other...
2: Speaking of one-handers, Pickett was grabbed by one hand as he got the ball, and he had no other option but to literally throw it, pass it to his
0: teammate. That's the least disguised throw I've ever seen.
2: That was funny.
1: Offload from Wednesday night in State of Origin.
2: Very much so. Offload. Rugby league.
3: Giants by 19 points. The kick from Callahan inside 50, and Briggs crunches into Harvey Langford, and the umpire has deemed it's Langford's free kick. You can hear the what from...
0: I think that's the right call, isn't it?
3: Aaron Briggs both had a piece of the footy.
2: I don't know. I need to see it again. I thought Briggs had the footy.
0: Well, he ended up with the footy, but I thought it was Langford's mark.
3: He had more of the footy by the end. Langford's worse for wear as he kicks out towards the wing. No mark taken. Van Ryan gets the hand pass away to Sparrow, and now the hand pass to Bowie. From right half back, kicks up to Cozzy Pickett. Ross Laverde.
0: Well done.
3: And did a dance as he works his way inside the forward 50. The kick to Majacek, who reaches up in front of Taylor and takes the mark. Cozzy Pickett up against Jaden Laverde. That's not the matchup the GWS defender wanted. And he just made that look all too easy as he's worked his way around him and found the target.
2: All of a sudden, this has become a really important phase of the game for the Demons. Getting out to a 19-point margin, and they've really had the fundamentals, the basic building blocks of the game, as we discussed at quarter time, have been really strong, but they're down by 19. This is a really important kick, right to left.
3: Majacek has two already, having not featured since their clash against Sydney. This is a great kick from the right forward pocket. The experience of Brody Majacek shining through. Murphy's dubbed him the most valuable demon, and he's showing that this afternoon once more. The margin has cut back to 13 points after that goal from Brody Majacek.
0: He might be the most valuable demon. He's not the best demon, though. That'd be up to Max Gawn and Cozzy Pickett, but that was classic Cozzy Pickett. He's not a tall man, but he can do it all, and he just read the drop zone of that high ball better than Laverde, better than anyone else on the ground, and then turned on a dime and found Brody Majacek, who, as we know, is a very, very important player for them.
3: The Demons' first goal of the second quarter comes at the 15-minute mark. Let's head down to Will Zwar on the boundary.
4: Yeah, Harrison Petty has emerged from the room, so in a few run-throughs, and he did look like he had a bit of that wrenched neck and whiplash sort of concern, but word from the club is it's actually foot concern, so no HIA, but we'll keep an eye on his foot.
1: Briggs down for Daniels, kicks inside 50, McMullen roves, gives it off to Gothard for the instant reply. The men in burnt orange in the red centre snatch back the ascendancy in this game. 19 points their lead, 8-1-49, plays 4-6-30. 17 played, second term, Daniel Harford and Bob Murphy.
2: He's a little player, this boy. I really like watching him. Now, he was the finished product of the clearance. Daniels is having a really big say around contest at the moment from the Giants. And Bedford in the middle too, which is the other one who's having a fair contribution too. And he's doing a bit of a run with Roll. So you're getting both sides of the coin with him, which is fantastic. But this young fella, Phoenix Gothard, around 11, he became the third player ever, since stats have been taken, to record 15 plus contested, 6 plus forward, 50 tackles, 2 plus goals in a game. Third ever.
0: Sheesh.
2: He's something. It was a great finish running on the outside of the pack.
0: He had pressure from behind and in front of him. It was a great finish.
3: 4-1, the Giants way in this second quarter. Cornelio to the middle, tries to get a dribble kick to Clayton Oliver. He turns it over. Chandler takes it for Melbourne. Kicks a bouncing ball inside 50. Laverde got their first pick. It's after him. Gets a hand pass back to Fonte, who sends the Giants up the wing. Sparrow's trying to support Moniz Wakefield. Has Cornelio offering chase. Gets a hand pass away to Windsor. Hard against the boundary line. Cuts back on his right up to half forward. Joe Fonte read that superbly. Takes the mark for the Giants. Switches across half back. Away goes Finn Callahan. Arches the back and takes a bounce. Through the middle of Traeger Park. Hand pass forward to Clayton Oliver. Hand pass to Whitfield. Chips it over the top. Briggs trying to reel it in. The big man gets a hand pass away to Harvey Thomas. Looks up inside 50. Misguided kick. Rivers dropped the mark. And the free kick's going the Demons' way. And they'll get a chance to clear here across half back.
2: So 6-1 down centre bounce at quarter time, the Giants. They're 3-all in this second term. And they're 6-4 clearance. They're 10-5 down at quarter time. So they've sawed themselves up around the footy. And it's paying dividends on the scoreboard.
1: Thoughts of Daniel Harford. Kick out wide to Howes. He'll kick around the wing up to a contest. Long goes up. Doesn't mark it. It spills down for Briggs of the Giants. Handball to Wolliver. Handball to Taylor. To Thomas. He'll back feed the handball. Away to Callahan. Stopping, propping, and then chiseling a kick. Out wide for Stringer. Veers out to the right. Thumps it long inside 50, looking for a marker. Contest, Bedford hands to it, doesn't bring it down. Gathers at ground level, off to Gothard. Snaps off a step and misses right. Giants lead by 20. Good chance for Gothard, goes begging. A2 plays 4-6.
3: Turner brings Melbourne back into play. Kicks to the back pocket for Jake Bowie.
5: Move it on.
3: Called to play on with no one standing on the mark, so no real urgency to move it. Takes a couple of steps forward and tries to survey the options. Works it over the top to Rivers. Takes the mark in front of Whitfield. The Giants by 20 points. 8-2-50 to Melbourne, 4-6-30. Sunday footy on ABC Sport from Traeger Park. Out to Bowie, who marks at half back. He looks to send it up the wing towards Windsor. Now a bit more urgency for Melbourne. As he looks to try and move it, because he has a free player in Jeffson at half forward. He takes the mark just outside 50, but he's hard out to the right. He looks at the options in front of goal. Just tries to send it long to the teeth. Majcek can't take the mark. Gorn came charging in. Laverde tries to knock it out. It's picked up by Iden. Hand pass to Fonte. Fritch lays the tackle. Gets a half pass forward to Harvey Thomas. At half back, not a lot of options. Has to try and square it. Kick up to Stringer. Turns it over and Petty takes the mark back on the field.
1: Petty comes infield with his kick. Can't quite get it to Sparrow. And then Oliver's able to go in. Handball away towards Stringer. Giants moving it along the wing. Lekalea can't gather it. So Petty picks it up there for the D's. 1-2 with Chandler. Now a kick long inside 50. Gorn hands to it. Doesn't mark. Sharp roves the pack. Rushes a snap on goal. It's touched on the way through. So a minor score for the D's. Giants lead by 19. Down to the boundary, Wilsois.
4: Yeah, thrilling case. The lead wasn't buried there. Harrison Petty now back on the field. He came on for Van Rooyen, but has slotted straight back into that defensive 50 now.
3: Thanks, Will. So good news for Demons fans that he has been right to return. Himmelberg brings the Giants back into play, into the back pocket for Sam Taylor, playing his first game of the season in round 12 after suffering that injury in the State of Origin. One of the big storylines about the impact it can have at Clubland as he chips it over the top of Connor White marks. Iden hard against the boundary line, sends it long up the wing, Todd Riverside. Cadman was at the very back of the pack, can't gather, steals onto it first for Melbourne, half pass over his shoulder, looking for Latrell Pickett, sockers it out into the path of Sharp, beautifully spins out of traffic, trying to get it back to Latrell Pickett, lost it, Bedford for the Giants, quick hand pass away, Clayton Oliver takes it at centre-half back, steers a long kick up towards the one-on-one at half-forward, and in the end, Grzeski just got rid of Petty and takes the mark. He's got options inside 50, tries to send it long. Stringer's there, one-on-one. Turner goes up early. Stringer kept his feet. Hand pass out to Thomas in the left forward pocket. Unselfish looks to centre. And that is 15 as he finds Stringer pretty much directly in front, 45 metres out from goal.
2: They look dangerous when they get the ball to speed through their forward half, don't they? Yeah, it's a good look for them. Demons pressing pretty high, trying to put pressure on. You talked about that before, Bob. You mentioned the pressure rating and amped up from the D's, but maybe just committing too many numbers in their forward half at the minute with the way the Giants are able to exit.
3: No 9 disposals for Jake Stringer so far this afternoon. Leading goal kicker with 20.

0: 3 for the Giants so far. In the absence of Jesse Hogan, he is the main man as he comes in from 45. That's a beautiful kick. And the Giants have put through 5 in this second quarter. 5-1 as they take command here at Traeger Park in Alice Springs. They lead by a game-high 25 points. 9-2-56 to the Demons, 4-7-31. Bob Murphy and Daniel Harford, your experts, Sunday footy on ABC Sport.
1: Well, he's just one of the Giants stars who's building into this game really nicely and ominously. If you're a Demons supporter, Clayton Oliver has had a big quarter. Jake Stringer is building in really nicely. He's hitting the scoreboard and looks really lively. Jake Stringer, every time the ball's in his area in this second quarter, Bedford causing them problems. Toby Green looks dangerous when the ball's in their forward 50. We're just looking at some images here. Another one of their stars, Stephen Canelio, just down in the rooms. Looks like he's got a left hamstring issue or concern there. We'll follow that one up.
2: He's had hamstring neuralgia issues previously, I think.
3: Sorry, what?
2: Well,
1: he's had what?
2: Yep. Hamstring neuralgia.
3: Oh, neuralgia. Neural type situation.
1: Yeah. Neural.
2: Nerve
1: nostalgia.
2: Related. Issues for Steve Canelio. As Ash has it on the logo, darts infield.
1: You might be a Western Australian.
2: Kicks deep inside 50, looking for a marker, coming through Langdon. Roves the pack, gets the handball away. Bowie loops it over the top, finds Sparrow. Sparrow's handball exits the D50 for the D's. Gets it on to Steele. Handball too hot for Sparrow. He slaps it on back to Chandler, back to Steele. Steele will whack a kick around the wing. Pack forms, Van Ruyen crashes it. Knocks it away out of play, throwing coming. Is there a different pronunciation here in Victoria? Was I saying it wrong?
1: I don't know what you said. I've never heard that word.
2: You've never heard it before?
1: No.
3: N-E-U-R-A-L-G-I-A, is it? Neuralgia?
2: Yeah, that's the word. Yeah, neuralgia.
3: Yep, I'm with you.
1: Have you heard that, half?
3: Yeah, I have, yeah.
0: Dr. Ben Cameron,
2: we never heard that
3: neural,
2: before.
3: Neural type nerves situations, yeah. Neuralgia.
1: Neuralgia.
3: Yeah.
2: Like an inflamed nerve. It's what you give me most Sundays, Bob.
1: Well, give me a bit of sounds neuralgia. Like a nice sort of ointment that you'd use for sunburn or something like that. Doesn't sound like
0: that. Mullen moves the Giants up towards half forward. Sorry to interject. Stringer marks at half forward into the pocket. Unable to take the mark, Grzeski did slap it back to the advantage of Gothard, but taken over the boundary line by Ed Langdon. A boundary throw in. At the Alice Springs City end here at Traeger Park, it's the Giants who lead by 25 points. They've had command of this second quarter. Kicking efficiency has been just under 80% as they've been able to transition the ball inside their forward 50 with a slight breeze. Gorn in front, wins down the tap. But it's a Langdon. Chance to try and clear for Melbourne. Out towards Latrell Pickett. He's in space. He marks it left half back. Ash comes in to try and close that and corral him. Latrell looks at the options on a lot down the line. He now eventually decides that he has to work it over the top, and the mark is taken. My Fridge moves it up to Paddy Cross, who kept running. He's at left half forward, tries to break away from the tackle, almost brought down. Pickett regathers, that's Latrell. He breaks the tackle, cuts onto his right, sends it into the pocket, into the direction of Jefferson. A free kick for a hold. Melbourne will get a shot on goal here, and how they need it with a margin 25 points. Jefferson just dragged down in the end in the marking contest against Laverty.
1: Massive kick. Massive kick. 3 minutes to go. Free kick was just there.
0: Jefferson's going to open up the angle, curl it on the right boot and put through Melbourne's second of the quarter and his first of the match. Margin cut back to 19 points the Giants' way. 9-2-56 to Melbourne, 5-7-37. 26 minutes gone, second quarter. Sunday footy on ABC Sport. The Giants have booted 5 of the last 6 goals of the match, an important one for the D's.
3: I'd love to see an airplane celebration. We'd get the Jefferson airplane going. That'd be good for us.
1: That'd be
3: right in our wheelhouse.
1: Well, that'd be selfless, I think, for the youngster to give us just throw us a bone. We're itching for it. It was a good finish. The free kick, I mean, it was there. It was just there. But gee, the Demons needed it. It's just starting to look a little bit ominous on the eve of the halftime siren. A couple of minutes to go. Big couple of moments for the D's coming up.
2: Have been the best second quarter team in the comp this year, the D's, but outscored 5-2 in the second term here today. Pickett out of the middle. This is Cozzy. Kicks up to half forward. Chandler fighting after it. Knocks it on into the pocket. D's ball off to Langford. Swinging left foot snap. Won't curl back enough. Across the face, minor score. Another golden chance late in this second term. Giants by 18, 27 and a half into the second.
3: That last goal from the D's was the first time we've seen them get any real flow in their game this quarter. And every time in the first quarter they looked dangerous, they were in motion on the outer side. And that was the first time they've been able to get it from one side to the other with space. And Latrell Pickett's running from half back to stay involved at half forward and get the ball inside forward 50 was terrific. From that young fella as well.
0: Inside 50s, 14 to 12 the way the Giants in this second quarter, but as Daniel Harford explains, it's the way in which the Giants have been able to live it inside their forward 50. Taylor got it from Fonte, and now to Lockie Ash in the back pocket. Short pass to Whitfield, who leads into space and just takes the mark in front of the threatening Latrell Pickett.
1: Neuralgia is a word to Benny. I don't know why Half ever doubted you.
3: That's tingly. I've had it in my head.
2: Yeah. Trigeminal neuralgia.
3: Yeah, that's right. Yeah. Exactly right.
2: That's what I've had as well. What's happening? Play on. The reason I know about Canelio, though, is he recommended Botox to fix it to Nat Fife. Botox into the glute to relieve the neuralgia pain in your hamstring.
1: Gee whiz. You learn something.
0: It's a lot of detail, isn't it?
1: A lot happening.
3: I think it's Sunday afternoon on the ABC.
1: There must be a lot of neuralgia in Hollywood, because there's a lot of people looking at the medicinal purposes of Botox over there.
0: Kick out to Cross, the sport out of play by Taylor. Thrown back in. Gone, got rid of Lecalier. Fires a hand pass inside 50. The tackle is laid by Paddy Cross on Joe Fonte. And the umpire will board up. Left forward pocket for the D's. The Giants by 18 points as we're nudging towards halftime here. Gorn tries to flick it down to Cozzy Pickett. Back into the trafficking congestion. Daniels lays the tackle with Toby Bedford. And the umpire will throw it aloft once more.
2: Giants by 18 points. 9-2-56 plays 5-8-38. Gorn wins it down. Daniels with the clearing kick for the Giants. A towering spiral. Mark taken by Turner. It was a holding free kick as well, but Turner takes the advantage, moves it on to Sharp. Gets it back, Turner, in the middle of Traeger Park. Drives the D's deep inside 50. Punched away by Himmelberg. And the ball tumbles out. Throw in left forward pocket. So 18 points, the Giants lead. Sunday footy on ABC Sport. We're about a minute away from halftime.
0: Getting correspondence on the SMS now around Botox. Have you started this, Ben?
1: I think it's good to dig into.
3: That's better than one of the early topics.
1: Educational.
0: Try it in. Gorn tries to knock it down. Oliver tapped it out to the advantage of Joe Fonte. Sends a high ball to halfback. It bounces in front of Harrison Petty and also Cal Brown. Callahan had a long time and he spun a full 360 and deemed holding the ball. And Jack Steele wins it at left half forward for Melbourne. Closing in on half time into the pocket. Van Roy in the target, can't take the mark. Latrell Pickett, take it high.
3: Yep.
4: Release, free kick high.
0: Free kick going the way of Melbourne in the left forward pocket.
3: Felt the pressure and dropped. Clayton Oliver just got him high. He'd be annoyed, Oliver, because he did drop as soon as he felt the pressure coming. Still in play. But it was a big high, left arm around the neck. It's a free kick.
1: It was a quick whistle.
3: Yeah.
1: Umpire was all over it.
3: Right behind it, the umpire.
0: Latrell Pickett, who's had a couple of looks this afternoon, he's been denied his chance previously. In the left forward pocket now, a chance to get Melbourne back within a couple of goals on a 45-degree angle. Latrell Pickett comes in, and this time he's able to kick truly. Celebrates with his cousin, Keziah. And the Demons fans here at Traeger Park, Alice Springs, are flying their flags. The Giants 9-2-56, Melbourne 6-8-44. Clayton Oliver's trying to put his case forward to the umpire, but that will bring about halftime. So the halftime siren just sounding there in the background. It's the Giants 9-2-56 to Melbourne 6-8-44. So the Giants putting 5-3 in that second quarter on ABC Sport. The goal kickers so far this afternoon. It's been 3 for Brody Majacek for the Demons. Individuals to Latrell Pickett, Keziah Pickett and Matthew Jefferson. While for the Giants, 2 to Toby Green. Individuals to Thomas, Stringer, Grzejewski, Gothard, Callahan, Cadman and Bedford. Halftime at Traeger Park in Alice Springs, the Giants by 12 points. After at quarter time, it was the Giants by 2. The thoughts of Daniel Harford and Bob Murphy, your experts on ABC Sport.
3: Entertaining half a footy. The Giants have maximised their opportunities. No doubt they've looked a bit more potent in their forward half than the Demons, certainly in that second quarter. Still got, part of me thinks that Stephen King won't be too stressed about it. They've had 14 shots, in fact, 16 shots, two of them have been out of bounds, to 11. So they're in front in the scoring shots, even though they're behind on the scoreboard by 8 points again. And the Giants did clean up the contest area in that second term, but I think we're seeing a really good game of footy that probably will open up a bit with the conditions the way they are. Probably will open up a bit in the second term, so we could see some really entertaining stuff going on in the second half. So don't go anywhere, as we see a replay of Cosley Pickett's goal in that first quarter, which was off the charts. You'll be seeing that on all the TV shows through the next couple of days. But entertaining half of footy. I think there's plenty more to play out, Bob. Wouldn't mind expecting a fairly aggressive second half scoring onslaught.
1: Yeah, I think we'll see some pretty wild momentum swings in today's game. And the amount of times we've said it this year where you feel like the opposition's just dragging the contest away from Melbourne. And then before you know it, you go, oh, they've hung in again. And yep. they did it again in that second quarter where it was starting to look a little bit ominous for them. And they were able just to scratch out a couple of goals and totally change the complexion of this game at halftime. And they're right back in it. And you know they'll play all the way to the bell. So I think we're in for an absolute belter in this second half.
0: On the SMS, 0437 774 774, if you want to get in touch with us. Fran poses a question. Hi, team. Can you clarify why the game later on is an evening match? That's the West Coast Eagles taking on the Bombers. It's a public holiday in WA tomorrow, Benny.
2: Yeah, it is, which has always been a football day, the WA Day holiday. Previously, the Foundation Day holiday, as it was. They've always played WAFL football on that day. So East Fremantle and South Fremantle on that day, and East Perth and West Perth traditionally as well.
0: And it allows, of course, for the WA fans to have it in their prized time spot. Brett from Canberra asked the question, 0437 774 774. My team, loving the call and the humour. Do you think either of these sides are a genuine threat this season?
1: A couple of smokies.
3: Yeah.
1: Not contender. I don't know if I'd put them in contender, but I definitely think finals wildcards.
3: Yeah, no, neither are contenders, as far as I'm concerned.
0: Not in the top bracket for Daniel Harford and Bob Murphy. Paul in Darwin is asking, what's the crowd number like? Is it as big as when the Suns played in Darwin last month? Not quite. So the crowd there normally is just under 12,000. Slightly bigger grandstands as well, while it's Traeger Park. The biggest crowd Melbourne have had is their game against the West Coast Eagles. They had 7,164. That's back in 2019. Last year they had just over 5,655 against Port Adelaide. So that's more the number we're looking for this afternoon. Taz originally live in New South Wales now. Love the call, fellas. Love Half. You are how I played my country footy. Your style. You're a legend.
3: Who's
0: not
3: 100%
0: sure what that means, but I love it.
3: That's not from my mother in Cover up, is it? Who was that from?
0: I thought the name was Taz, but I think it's from Tasmania originally, now living in New South Wales, but no name listed. So let us know your name and where you're listening in from. 0437 774 774. But apparently tried to replicate your style in country footy.
2: Whoever that is, when they, you know how they have the draft profiles?
1: Yes.
2: Plays like?
1: Yes.
3: So strong glutes, powerful bottom half, I'm thinking, from our contributor there.
1: And looking for an opportunity to get the wings out goal celebration.
3: Yes, any chance.
0: And
3: any chance.
0: Scott says, is Bob going to get home all right? He's got to be up early tomorrow morning. Yes, he will be on your radio for ABC Radio Melbourne tomorrow with Rochelle Hunt. Halftime here at Traeger Park in Alice Springs. It's the Giants who lead by 12 points over the Demons, 9-2-56 to the D's, 6-8-44. Let's bring you the latest from the ABC newsroom.
5: Hello, this is ABC News with David Rowlands. Housing Minister Claire O'Neill says that if house prices fall, it won't be the fault of tax changes announced in this month's federal budget. Financial consultancy firm Morgan Stanley's models for the Australian housing market predict a national price decline of 5 to 10% due to Labor's plan to limit negative gearing and the capital gains tax discount to new builds only. Claire O'Neill says interest rates are a bigger driver of house prices.
6: Treasury has modelled the impact of our tax changes on house prices. There is a mild affordability impact. For that, we get 75,000 rental households into their own home and a fairer market for housing.

0: housing in this country forever.
1: The Bureau of Meteorology says people in WA's southwest should prepare for more strong winds as an intense low-pressure system moves across the south of the state. Cape Leeuwin is currently experiencing sustained winds of more than 80 kilometres an hour, with a wind gust of 117 k's an hour, recorded shortly before 6 o'clock this morning. The severe weather is expected to intensify by late this afternoon, with locally destructive wind gusts up to 125 kilometres an hour, forecast for areas in a line from Launceston to Albany, including Perth. Senior meteorologist Delana Cherney has told ABC Radio that this second burst of severe weather could be even more intense.
2: That's going to bring another pulse of even stronger winds to those areas from this afternoon and evening and into the early hours of tomorrow morning. So we could see some further damaging to even possibly destructive wind gusts through parts of the southwest.
1: Russia's nuclear agency says a Ukrainian drone has struck the Zaporizhia nuclear power plant in Russian-occupied eastern Ukraine. It says the strike on the nuclear plant, which is Europe's largest, caused localised damage. The UN nuclear watchdog says it has been informed that a projectile hit a turbine hole at the plant, and its head has warned that any attack on a nuclear site is playing with fire. Ukraine denies carrying out the attack. Back home, and hundreds of people have gathered at Brisbane's Victoria Park to protest as the site prepares to close for construction of the planned Olympic Stadium. The site will fall under the control of the Games Infrastructure Authority from tomorrow. Former Queensland Premier Campbell Newman told the crowd that the decision must be reconsidered.
3: The people of New York would not put a stadium in Central Park. The people of Sydney would not put a stadium in the Domain at the back of Farm Cove. And the people of Melbourne wouldn't put one in their botanic gardens or the Domain. So that's what I say to the rest of Australia is going on here.
1: Victorians are set to save on transport from tomorrow, with a car registration rebate and half-price public transport fares coming into effect. Yvette Gray has the details.
4: From tomorrow, Victorian motorists can apply for a 20% rebate off their car registration fees on the Service Victoria app or website. The state government's cost of living measure allows eligible motorists to claim for up to two vehicles in their name, with the rebate for one car being $186. It comes as half-price public transport fares also come into effect from tomorrow after 2 months of free travel. It means a full daily fare will cost $5.70 to travel anywhere across the state. Public transport remains permanently free for passengers under the age of 18 and other special pass holders.
1: A family who lost their home in an alleged arson attack north of Brisbane has thanked the community for their support. Emma Johnson has the story.
5: Police say a man set fire to a house on Weber Street in Clontarf just before 2 o'clock yesterday afternoon. The blaze destroyed the property and severely damaged neighbouring houses. The home is owned by Ben Beaumont and Michelle Little, whose 15-year-old son, Angus, was murdered in 2020. In a post on social media, the couple, who run a gardening business, say they will have to close for a week or two while they purchase new equipment and find a place to live. A 36-year-old man known to the couple has been charged with arson as a domestic violence offence. He's due to appear in the Redcliffe Magistrates Court tomorrow.
1: In sport, Mexico has beaten the Socceroos 1-0 in their World Cup warm-up game in front of a crowd of 78,000 at the Rose Bowl Stadium in Pasadena in the US. World number 15 side Mexico scored in the 27th minute through Johan Vasquez. Mo Toro missed an opportunity to equalise for Australia close to half-time. This is ABC News.
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10: Gorns kicks that up for Laurie and allowed Harvey Thomas to come over the top and take the mark. A bad turnover for the Demons, and Thomas will shoot from the left forward pocket, about 40 metres out from goal. In the left forward pocket, Thomas comes in, steers it from left to right and adds another one.
11: Gorn, beautiful tap in the middle, but they cough it up. The D's coming away with it. Bedford gives it to Canelio, kicks into the pocket. Toby Green, brilliant, reels in the one-handed mark. Toby Green, right foot snap, curls it through. Briggs down for Daniels, kicks inside 50. McMullen Rose gives it off to Gothard for the instant reply. The men in burnt orange in the red centre snatch back the ascendancy in this game.
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10: Halftime at Traeger Park in Alice Springs as the Giants, who lead by 12 points on ABC Sport. 9-2-56 to the Demons, 6-8-44. The Giants led by 2 points at quarter time. 5-2 in that second quarter has the GWS Giants in command, but Melbourne did finish with the last 2 goals of the game, including Latrell Pickett right on the halftime siren. Backlash of Ben Cameron calling the action. Bob Murphy and Daniel Harford are your experts on ABC Sport. Will Zwaar's on the boundary for us this afternoon, Will.
8: Yeah, thanks, Quincy. As we heard just before the halftime break, Stevie Keneally has gone into the ground with what looks like hamstring and paleo. I think it was called for Ben Cameron. The Giants are still assessing that. No word as to whether he's coming back. He did do a few run-throughs on the ground after returning from the rooms, but we don't quite have a response on whether he's going to be back out there in the second half.
10: Thank you very much, Will. That'll certainly be a watch to see whether Steve Canelio warms up with his team. Will jumping on the Ben Cameron specifics around hamstring injuries. Don't forget tonight, Clint Wilder and Mitch Turner, Shane Woden and Jared Schofield. In fact, a late change there. I think Woey is out. And we have a change in commentary there. But the match between the West Coast Eagles and the Bombers on your radio tonight. It is, of course, on ABC Listen as well. So keep you across all the action. How will the Bombers go under Dean Solomon for the first time this evening? We shall see. No shortage of other sport taking place around the world and around the country. The Socceroos in preparation for the upcoming World Cup. They're going to announce their squad tomorrow morning. They went down 1-0 to Mexico. So trying to get the right feels for Tony Popovich ahead of the World Cup. The Australians, of course, in the same pool as the United States. So that will be one of the intriguing ones. The French Open in terms of the tennis as well. All the seeds are out.
12: Interesting, isn't it? Yeah.
10: Yannick Sinner's out. Carlos Alcaraz didn't feature in it. Unfortunately, Alex de Minaur lost. And Novak Djokovic is out as well. So for just the fourth time in the past 11 years, we will have a new man who claims the title at Roland Garros.
12: It's good for men's tennis, I reckon. I think it's a good thing. And it often happens at the French Open. If you're going to get an open to spring a surprise, it's often the French Open.
13: Don't blame the French for that. You know, don't blame the French for that.
12: No, I'm not blaming the French.
13: I think that's unfair. I don't like the tone you've taken with the French on that one.
12: No tone. Just like to see a little bit of variety when it comes to
13: that's true. I'm with you on that. It's time for a bit of unpredictability in the men's game.
12: I love champions. Don't get me wrong. I love champions. And we've had plenty of champions.
13: I appreciate you saying that.
12: In the men's games.
10: The Giro taking place as well. Jai Hindley. Podium finished as well. The NRL is into round 13.
12: Have you seen the Giro, just by the trophy for the Giro?
10: Bits and pieces. Yeah, I've seen the trophy.
12: The trophy, I think, is the best trophy in world sport.
13: Ooh.
12: Oh, and now it's hard to sort of describe too much.
13: What's in contention? The Stanley Cup?
12: Stanley Cup's good for size and scope. And
13: the Ashes?
12: You have to Google the Giro trophy. Clinch's got it up on his phone here, but you have to Google. It's like a swirly sort of twirling.
13: I'm not saying this just to be predictably combative. I think that's one of the worst trophies I've ever seen in my life.
12: It's one of the best.
13: That is.
12: It's not doing it justice.
14: Problem with that is you can't drink out of it. Yeah, it doesn't have to be alcoholic. I'm not saying that, but you like to drink out of your
12: trophy. About your habits, young man.
13: Well, I don't think what were you suggesting? Cordial, Ben?
14: Whatever you want to drink out of it, but it needs to be a vessel, as you would say, Bob.
13: That's a decent Christmas decoration. Trophy. No worries. On the Christmas tree, dangling off it. No worries at all. But for a trophy, just. You've had a good day up until now, half. You've just dropped the ball.
12: Yeah, I love it.
10: We can agree to disagree. That's always okay. Don't forget, ABC Listen is your home. So mention the NRL, which is taking place at the moment, if you want to keep across that action. It is available there. The Canberra Raiders are in action at the moment against North Queensland. It's the Raiders who lead 14 points to 4, 24 minutes in. Earlier, St George Illawarra defeated the Broncos, 30 points to 26. And this evening's match is the Penrith Panthers taking on the Warriors after a thrilling State of Origin on Wednesday night. But if you are struggling to sleep at night, or in fact you want to keep across the Women's FA Cup final, it's available on ABC Listen. Man City taking on Brighton and Hove Albion from Wembley Stadium. So featuring Mary Fowler in action for Man City, and Charlie Rule from Sydney FC will be one of the
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13: well
7: way
13: worth a listen,
7: into
13: that one.
7: Work.
15: It's a Monday morning staple.
13: It is. After the Brekkie show on
7: alongside ABC after. Radio yeah, Melbourne after. With Bob Murphy. Before the second half gets underway, let's check in with Will Zwar on the boundary.
16: 23 Demons ran out onto the field after halftime, just the 22 Giants. However, Stephen Canelio done for the day with hamstring awareness.
15: Thank you, Will. That is very good awareness from our man.
13: Yep.
15: Very good
7: work. Unfortunately for Steve Canelio, it's a familiar feeling where his body has let him down once more.
13: He's a curiosity for me, Stephen Canelio.
15: Why do you say that?
13: Well, I would say 4 or 5 years ago, when he was at the peak of his powers, like he was one of the premier players of the competition.
15: Yep.
13: Now, I might have that timeline slightly skewed, but around that period of time.
15: I think it's fair.
13: And I feel like it's been a reasonably steep decline.

0: line since then. He's still playing and still performing, but nowhere near to the level that he once had been. 32 years of age, sort of consistent injury niggles or concerns or setbacks. And I just wonder, with the midfielders coming through at the Giants, whether we might see some player movement and Stephen Canelio playing or finishing his career elsewhere. That's not based on any rumour or word. Just I wonder if there's another part to his career in another jumper that we may see down the track.
1: The 15th year in the competition for Stephen Canelio. His last 7 years, just in terms of games played, 15, 16, 7, 21, 25, that was 22, 23, 15, 10, and he's played 10 of the 11 this year. So he's going okay this year to this point. But he's been, as you say, spasmodic with his consistency in terms of games played per year. So he's played 237 games in 15 years, which isn't a great ratio. Isn't a great return, really.
0: I suppose I'm dancing around it a little bit. But we've
1: talked. Suggesting you want him out?
0: No, I'm not suggesting that. I'm just thinking about the rebuild of the West Coast Eagles, and Stephen Canelio is a Western Australian.
1: Yes.
0: I do wonder if that would be the type of senior player that the West Coast Eagles might look at to bring in to mentor and shoulder some of the burden on those young stars coming through at the Eagles. Just subjective opinion, but just one of those things that I found myself wondering before today. And unfortunately, we won't get to see Stephen Canelio for the second half with that hamstring awareness.
2: I think they're looking at one who, I won't tell you his name, I'll just give you his initials, Patrick Cripps.
0: Okay, there we go.
1: Leave Cripper alone, mate. He's happy. Oh. He's the captain of the Blues. He doesn't want to go anywhere.
2: Just don't be surprised.
0: Fresh off a match-winning hanger and goal and Cameron.
1: So you think there'll be a move from Patrick Cripps to go back home?
2: Oh, I just wouldn't be surprised. How would you know? I mean, he might choose to stay.
1: You're not dropping the bomb without knowing something else. You're not dropping that without thinking or knowing that you've got a conversation.
0: I wouldn't be absolutely stunned if that happened.
1: I would.
0: You would?
1: Yep.
0: Yeah, okay.
1: Knowing Patrick and his allegiance to that footy club and what he'd been through.
2: He basically suggested, look, I think he said on radio yesterday that you only have to look at how I play to know that I want to be a Carlton.
1: Yeah.
2: So I'm swimming upstream, but
3: players have made their way back out in position. We're not far away from getting the second half underway. The Giants by 12 points. Melbourne finished with the last two goals of the match. GWS 9-2-56 to Melbourne 6-8-44. Matt Clinch and Ben Cameron calling the action. Will Zwar is on the boundary for us this afternoon. Rob Murphy and Daniel Harford, your experts on ABC Sport. The Giants chasing a sixth win of the season. They lead by 12 points. Here's Ben Cameron on ABC Sport.
2: Gorn taps it down. Steele gathers the footy. Handball back to Gorn. Now Cozzy Pickett bursting out of the middle. Takes a bounce. Chips it inside 50. Floating ball. Bouncing ball. Ends up with Majacek. Can't trap it. There to mop up Iden for GWS. Off to Himmelberg. Rushing a kick up towards the wing. Tolstrup.
1: Great mark.
2: Strong overhead.
1: Brilliant.
2: Maybe Green right there with him. And
0: spirited contest between these two.
2: Melbourne will take it back the other way. 9-2 in second halves this year. They've been the best second half team. Melbourne kick to a contest. Langford roving the pack at full forward. Handball a turnover. Himmelberg tackled by Latrell. Ball comes out. Fridge turns tackler. And a ball up, full forward here for the D's.
1: You thought Langford was within his right side of shot there.
0: Yeah.
3: Thrown up in the air. Majacek doing the ruck work against Briggs. Spills down. Fritsch tries to wrestle after it. Laverde tapped it back. Jefferson tries to get a hand pass to the goal square. Whitfield gathers just 5 metres out. Sends it up towards halfback. Toby Green, it bounces off his chest. Can't take the mark. Latrell Pickett. Hand pass back boundary side to Langford. Langdon, his kick is smothered. Spills out. Toby Green gets a hand pass away at right half back, sends it up the wing. Max Gorn waiting for that. Takes the intercepting mark in front of Cadman.
2: Giants by 12 points. Gorn comes infield, finds Petty. Petty goes right back to centre half back and Bowie. Bowie plays on and switches to the Todd River wing. Sharp accepts it. Hasn't kicked a goal today yet. As I mentioned, one of eight players coming into this round that have kicked a goal in every game. Goes back to Bowie. It runs away with the footy. The redhead kicks up to half forward and Howes accepts it. 1 metre forward. Too far out to score. 60 from home. Howes will just set it up towards full forward here for Melbourne. Right to the goal square. Swatted away by Himmelberg and the ball tumbles out. Throw in right forward pocket. 12 points.

0: It's the Giants' lead. Tom Harley in the house watching all of the action. Sunday footy on ABC Sport.
1: GWS by 12 points. Throw him back in. Majacek doing the ruck work. Tries to rise up and take it out of the ruck against Briggs, who then lays the tackle over the top of him. With an awkward landing for Majacek.
2: I'm a big Majacek fan, but the umpire threw it in. He didn't kick it in, so you can't take mark of the week in that situation, Brody.
1: Briggs wins down the tap. There's nowhere to go, though, for Lockie Whitfield as Chandler lays the tackle. Bye does it once more. Briggs down to Clayton Oliver. Squeezes the kick against his former club. Up towards Jake Stringer. Little toe poke away from Howes, but Langdon, sand pass, chopped off by Stone. Runs the boundary line, got around Gorn. Hand pass away to Cadman from half back. Sends it up the wing. Headies the loose in defence for Melbourne. He gathers the bouncing ball. He looks to head it back out to the Todd River side. Finds Sparrow, who takes the mark.
0: Shorts it. And looks infield. Looking for Bowie. Nearly causes a turnover, but Bowie's able to work it out. Gets it out to Tolstrup, who kicks out wide, and Fritsch. A left half forward here for the D's. Just ambles to his left. Kicks towards full forward, looking for a marker off the hands of the pack. Comes down to fullback. Bedford there for GWS. Zips away with it. Handball to Whitfield. More cruising time. Goes to Ash. Handball again. Callahan crosses the paint at the defensive arc. Kicks up towards the wing. And finds a marker there in Cabman. So 12 points to Giants lead still as they work it slowly down the Todd River wing.
3: Just a random whistle there at some place from them.
1: Brown takes the mark. Looks to send it up towards Krajewski. Sliding on his knees. Marks in front of Harrison Petty.
2: Not a whistle in the crowd, is there?
3: I don't think so.
1: Might have just been a straight whistle coming through the effects, Mike, as ball comes inboard to Lockie Ash. He leads the way with 19 disposals so far this afternoon. Callahan with 18. Gives it to Callahan. So they're racking them up in the middle of the ground. And Clayton Oliver, position number 16, come out for him against his former side. Sends it inside 50. It's over the head of the intended target, Krajewski, and offhands goes out of play. As Cross is happy to try and work it into the back pocket and a boundary throw in. Will Zvara on the boundary for us.
4: Latrell Pickett, he came off the bench a few minutes ago looking pretty sore. Word from the Melbourne camp, he's just a corky. He's just on the exercise bike now.
0: Giants by 12. Some of the shadows of the trees around Traeger Park just stretching onto the ground. Neither ruck with a decisive tap. Oliver coming through, shovels it out to Daniels. Fashions a snap on goal offline. And it tumbles out, just pitching in play. Left forward pocket, deep in attack, the Giants for another throw-in.
3: Oliver's been busy. 3 disposals in the first quarter, 12 in the second. He's already had 3 this quarter as well. He's making a case here. He wants to stand up and be a part of this win for the Giants.
0: No score in the second half yet, as it was at halftime. Deep in attack here, the Giants. Neither ruck taps it. Ends up with Sparrow. Cross, throws it out, and called for a throw. Harvey Thomas has got him. Holding the ball, and the diminutive and baby-faced Harvey Thomas will go back and kick for goal from 20 out, as good as directly in front, and have a look at his second.
3: Yeah, grandmothers around the country love to just pinch those cheeks. There's no doubt about that for Harvey Thomas, but he's been good today. He's been good. He's been a real distributor through the back half. Another case of some forward pressure. Brings up possession number 14 and probably another goal for the Giants.
2: Might be baby-faced, but he's got a strong grip. That was a one-handed tackle in the truest sense.
0: Small in size, growing in stature in the game. He slots it. And GWS, they lead by 3 goals again. The first goal of the second half, 10-2-62, plays 6-8-44. 6 minutes is how far we are into it. Just repeating that. Daniel Harford and Bob Murphy.
3: How far in?
0: 6 minutes.
3: Just checking. No, it's a good start for the Giants again. I like his game. So guys like him and Daniels and even Fonte's had a bit of an impact today. Bedford, we know, is a real class act. And McMullen's had some moments. Gothard's a real talent. Hasn't had a huge impact on the game so far. But they're sort of the second string guys, you would probably call them from the Giants' perspective from a list analysis. But they're important to their team. And they're having a bit of a day today, most of those guys. They're the ones you need to play well week in, week out, particularly on the road when things aren't necessarily always going to go to plan. They've got to stand up, and they're doing that for the Giants today.
1: Daniel Harford with you on ABC Sport. Briggs wins down the tap against Gorn. Racing after it, Jack Steele for the Demons. Gets a hand pass to centre half back, and Rivers looks out to Tholstrup. Kicks it out to right half back, and Colton Tholstrup takes the mark. His kick inboard to Rivers on the bounce. Has to try and squeeze the kick up the wing. Sparrow flat-footed, can't take the mark. Brought down by Stone. Little struggle to get it. And now the pressure from Langford. Oh, got him high.
3: Got lucky.
2: Jeez, he got away with one then, didn't he?
1: Thomas Stone couldn't pick up the soap. And in the end, it was lucky that he got a free kick to take away some of the pressure. He veers out to the right. Gains a few extra metres. Sends the Giants inside forward 50. Brown's worked underneath it. And the mark is taken in the back pocket. The Demons through Howes with a chance to try and clear here.
0: Howes just sends it back towards the wing, looking for a marker in the pack, and Langford can do that. Strong overhead, comes down with the footy for Melbourne. Immediately puts it onto his left boot.
2: Nice.
0: It's a good kick, well weighted. Laurie marks and sets off with it, feeds the handball to Sharp, breaks the paint at 50, chips it to the pocket, turnover. He was looking for Majacek, and Iden gets back, marks defensively in the back pocket for the men in orange.
2: Important moment from Iden, wasn't it? Looked for all intents and purposes like the D's were going to go coast to coast. Straight one-on-one win.
0: Onto Ash and then out wide. Gothard working up the wing, has it backward of halfway. Bowden McAdam stands side of the ground.
1: Sends it as long as he can, up towards half forward. Cadman flies, can't take the mark. Bedford front and centre. Out past to Daniels, back to McMullen. Into the middle of the ground for Clayton Oliver. Tries to get it past a couple of tacklers and drives it up towards Cal Brown, who got rid of his opponent, Petty. But he will win a free kick here. Petty just tugging on the jumper in the eyes of the umpire. He'll get the free kick in the right forward pocket, about 40 metres out from goal.
3: Yeah, the umpire, it's a clear free kick, Harry. Stop whinging. You see the replay just to confirm it was the armour over the back of the neck. Not sure it was that clear.
2: No. In fact, I'm not sure it was there.
3: Did the mist.
1: Cal Brown, 3 goals, 4 so far this season. He's featured in just his 7th game this afternoon. Without Jesse Hogan looking to make the most of it, and he kicks a beautiful ball through the middle for the Giants. 2 goals to start this third quarter, and the lead once more stretches. Out to 24 points, 11-2-68 to the Demons, 6-8-44. Daniel Harford and Bob Murphy with you on ABC Sport.
2: Well, the free kick may not have been there, but the margin of 24 points is most certainly there. And now the question again is asked of the Melbourne Footy Club, of can they find something to get their way, claw their way back into this contest? Because to our eye, certainly to my eye in this third quarter, the sharpness and the cleanliness of the hands and the ferocity of the contest of the Giants in this third quarter has looked superior to the Demons, and their efficiency when they go forward has just been a lot better than the Melbourne Footy Club. And the quick entry in there causes Harrison Petty to panic. Was the free kick there? Not for me, but you can see it caused a reaction that gets a result.
0: 7 goals to 3 after quarter time, and that's the gap in the game, the way of the Giants. Van Rooyen out of the middle, and a free kick to Manish Wakefield. 52 metres out, plays on, sets it up towards the hot spot, looking for a marker. It's all the Giants.
2: That's not it.
3: No, they've lost their way. Their forward half connection is, which we've really embraced all year, has been so good in the back of a tough couple of years, is nowhere near it today. That's totally off.
0: Giants by 24 points. Harden in the back pocket. He'll kick up towards the contest on the wing. Up they go. Petty reaching for it. Doesn't quite come down with the mark. Had a foot issue earlier on in the game, Harry Petty. All clear to continue. D's back with the footy. Back feeding handballs to Bowie on the wing. He'll kick off a step. Inside attacking 50. Can they find a marker? Taylor punches it away. Bouncing ball up towards centre half back for the Giants. Stone can't gather. Windsor can. Dispossessed in the tackle though. And the Giants come away with it through McMullen.
1: Into the middle of the ground for Toby Green. Can't win the footy. Fritch gathers. Gets a kick out to Tholstrup. Looks out to the Todd River side and works it to Jake Bowie by foot. Andy Fritch a little slow to rise. The Giants leading by 24 points. Steve Canelio out of the match in that second quarter. The kick inside 50 for Melbourne. Laverde at the back did well. Bailey Fritch gathers. Half past to Sharp. We know he's a regular goal kicker. It's across the face. And wide of Cozzy Pickett and Toby Bedford, and through for a minor score. Giants by 23.
3: The sense that this Sharp inability to kick goals today is really affecting Benny Cameron. Like, he's really physically affected every time he has a shot and doesn't go through the big sticks.
0: Well, remember we interviewed Harry Sharp post-game, and we asked him about whether he was aware of the streak, and he said, absolutely, I was. Yes. So I know that he's aware of it right now. Trying

0: to ride at home.
1: You are. You're physically involved in that.
0: He's got beautiful parents, Wayne and Bree, as we know. You always shout them out. Long kick from Ash up towards the wing, and Turner takes it back for Melbourne. Kicks inside attacking 50. Bouncing ball, bad bounce for Fritsch. Allows in Gothard. He just handballs to no one in particular. Big Briggs makes it his. Slaps it out. Now Oliver. Off he goes. Flicks a handball over the top. Brent Daniels running away with it through the middle. Sweeps it forward to Lekalia. He'll give it back to Brent Daniels. Has Gothard on. Ignores that. Kicks into the pocket. A good option. And Stringer's on the end of it. 25 out. 45 degree angle. Right forward pocket.
2: Some alarm bells ringing now for the Melbourne Footy Club. That was a little bit too easy there for the Giants, who just waltzed through the middle of the ground. And you could see the faces of the Giants players. Each one that took the ball, they look up and thought, oh boy, which option do I want to take, because I've got so many good ones on offer. So the Demons really being challenged at the moment, their appetite to defend in question.
0: Jake Stringer doesn't hit it well. Misses wide right.
2: He's kicked it well today, Jake Stringer, but that was not his best effort at all. Really poked at it and was never a chance.
0: Giants by 24, 13 into the third.
1: Talk about the Giants coming back through the corridor then. I just reckon there's an opportunity for Melbourne to do the same thing. They've been really wide all day. And we did discuss pre-game. You don't want to get caught too wide.
3: Bowie to Langford. Looks to come in. Sharp can't take it. Giants take it back. Fonte's hand pass away to Krzyzewski. In the right forward pocket, Toby Green unselfishly centres it to Bedford. And that is the difference in the game at the moment. The Giants able to pounce on a mistake from the Demons and resulting in a shot on goal. It's nine inside 50s to 5 the way the Demons in this third quarter. The Giants leading by 24 points and a chance to kick a third goal from just their fifth inside 50.
1: It's really reserved from the Demons, the way they're trying to move the ball, which is so unlike them. The Giants are making the pay.
3: Toby Bedford has kicked one goal already this afternoon. He now has two. And the Giants stretch this out to the biggest lead of the match so far. It is 5 goals, 12-3-75 to the Demons, 6-9-45. That's 3 goals to none the way of the Giants in this third quarter. Daniel Harford and Bob Murphy, your experts, Sunday Footy on ABC Sport.
2: Well, it was a class assist from Toby Green. We know what a talented player he is. He was tight in that pocket. He wanted to give it off and he looked inside. Bedford was there and there was a cluster of straggling Demons midfielders and defenders who just hadn't pushed into that most dangerous area of the ground. So at the moment, it looks like the Demons pushing and gut running and just want it a little bit more than the Demons. We'll see if they can respond as they have for most of 2026.
0: Yeah, 3 goals to zip to start this second half. As I mentioned, they've been the best second half team in the comp. Cozzy Pickett zips away with it from the restart in the middle. Gets it out to Sparrow, whacks it off a step, but it is offline. Marked by Latrell Pickett, but I think it had already gone out of bounds on the full. It had, so Joe Fonte to get the kick. In the back pocket.
1: So it's all transition here at the moment. It's 8-4 in terms of transition score sources. So scores from turnover in favour of the Giants. Melbourne have had 10 inside 50s this quarter to 5. The Giants have scored 3 goals, 1 out of 5 inside 50 entries. So they're pushing back really hard and surging forward. The Ds can't go with them.
0: Harvey Thomas on the wing. Kicks up to half forward and Petty drifts in to take the intercept mark. Melbourne back with it on their left back flank.
1: That's better.
3: Into the middle of the ground. Moniz Wakefield takes the mark. Can they gather something here? Half past the Sparrow. Half past the Sharp. Bedford comes running at him. Sends it long to the goal square and misses offline to the left.
1: Much better.
3: A chance.

0: physically involved in the contest you are at the moment. You're physically involved, isn't he ever?
1: Finn Callahan on the back flank. Pokes it out wide for the Giants. Giants by 29 points. 17 minutes into the third term. Sunday footy on ABC Sport. Thomas Stone treats back inside the defensive arc and finds Laverty. Laverty just ambles away and kicks short on Sam Taylor back from that hamstring injury. Long time ago, State of Origin in Perth in February.
0: Long time ago.
1: Good to have him back.
0: Some think the game's still going. It went that long. Yeah.
1: Goes back to Iden. And they're back where they started after all of that. Whitfield laces out a kick towards the wing in the shadows of the grandstand. A good kick for Toby Green, who takes the mark. Still the Giants by 29, and Melbourne with a lot of work to do.
2: In front of the Bowden McAdam stand as Toby Green kicks up towards half forward. On the bounce for Lekalia. Tackle, but got a hand pass away to Daniels. He's going to retreat back with a hand pass to Fonte. Looks out to right half forward. Stone was the target, or Krajewski. But Harrison Petty slides in. Thanks to intercepting mark for Melbourne. Chips across half back to Gawn. So Melbourne haven't had a lot of run so far this afternoon. To Petty, a kick mark game. They're relying on at the moment. Langdon switches from the centre of the defensive 50 out to Howes at right half back. Todd Riverside, and then back inside the defensive 50 to Howes.
0: So Giants sitting deep in these scenarios, back through the middle of the ground, middle third of the ground, and making the D's try and get past them, penetrate through their little zone. They've been unable to do so most of the afternoon.
1: On to Petty, who moves it to Rivers, left back flank. And the Sunshine drills a kick onto the chest of Max Gawn. Big Max just hiding in the shadows. Ball to play on, wheels around, kicks up to half forward, looking for a contest, but Iden takes it for GWS, and a halfback feeds the handball to Finn Callahan, who, as always, runs away with it. Then a good kick to the wing. Cadman takes it. He goes on his left. Looks long inside 50. Getting back. Brown marks. 20 out. Tight angle. Left forward pocket. And that is the Giants at their best. Wooshka. From defence to attack in a flash.
3: That's the double-edged sword, isn't it, half, of wanting to move the ball back through the corridor. On this occasion, it was Max Gawn who marks sort of half-back in that wing, half-back area, reeled around. It was just a shallow entry into the corridor that really wasn't to anywhere in particular, and the Giants have pounced.
1: Callum Brown on the Irish-style kick, hooks it home. And the Giants are piling on the pain in the third term. They lead by 35, four goals unanswered, 13-3-81, play 6-10-46, nearing time on in the third. Not quite as good as last week when they booted 14-2-86 against the Brisbane Lions, but pretty good all the same.
0: There's still time, still 5.5 minutes for them to get another 10 goals. We'll see how they go in that aspect, but you're right. I mean, it's just a long, high-hanging kick to the no-go zone, like the old traditional centre-half back position. It's gone from outside the wing to roll into the traditional centre-half back position, centre-forward for Melbourne, as it was at the time. But that's the turnover spot.
1: Yeah.
0: And the Giants, there's not too many better teams that punish you on the turnover than them if they can get control of the footy in that zone. And because it looks like your call was spot on before, Benny, they look, well, Matty, there's not a lot of run from the D's anyway, let alone in defence. Certainly not an offense, but let alone in defense, they're struggling to cover the ground. So the Giants are all over them in transition.
2: Another goal from a set shot as well. Half, you compare that with Harry Sharp, who's kicked three behinds from Melbourne at the other end.
0: Don't tell Benny.
2: Giants by 35 points. Back in the middle of the ground. Secondary stoppage. Gawn tries to slap it away from Clayton Oliver. Having one down the tap. Spills out the way of Gothard. Can't get boot to ball. Sparrow across half back from Melbourne. The pressure of the Giants forces a long kick up the line. Van Royen's worked underneath it, and Sam Taylor takes the mark, but he is stretching out that right hamstring. I was about to say welcome back, but he is turning to the bench immediately. And that's a concern in his
0: cramp-ish?
2: First game.
0: Hopefully it's a cramp.
2: 2026, we'll get Will Zahar to keep an eye on that on the boundary for us. Connor Iden swings it out to the Todd Riverside of Traeger Park, and now to Harvey Thomas. As Taylor is coming straight to the bench, the Giants by 35 points. Thomas sends it along as long as he can, up towards half forward. Cadman's worked underneath it. Harrison Petty takes the mark, turns and comes inboard. And that's where Sparrow marks to the Demons.
1: Sparrow, his short kick for Gawn, just gets there in time. And Big Max plays on, runs away with it. Kicks from one edge of the square to the other, up towards half forward for the D's, and a free kick.
0: Yep.
1: Fontempelli, Joe Fonte just impeding there on Jefferson. So a free kick.

0: going the way of Melbourne. Sam Taylor getting some treatment on that hamstring. Kick into the pocket here for the D's. Manese Wakefield will gather. Thinks about a handball. Handballs it back into play, and then Fritsch tackled out. Met solidly there in the tackle. Carried out by the diminutive Harvey Thomas. Oh, the size of the dog in the fight, the size of the fight in the dog. Throwing coming right forward pocket for Melbourne. Giants by 35.
1: Taylor looks all right, what we can see. He's chatting to the coaches. He's getting some work done on that hamstring, but seemingly just a bit of a cramp for him. It's good news for the Giants and for footy.
2: Thrown back in. Briggs got rid of Van Rooyen and then thumped it forward into the path of Toby Green. Beaten to the contest, but he does lay the tackle here. Colton Thelstrup and the umpire will ball it up. Demons need a response here. They haven't kicked a goal since just before halftime, or on the halftime siren. The Giants by 35 points. Haven't kicked 4 goals to none in this third quarter. Gawn tries to follow up his ruck work. His kick is smothered. Sparrow taken down by Briggs. Ball spins out Callahan's way. Hand pass up the wing. Thelstrup gathers. Sends it out on the full. From the locals leaning up against the fence on the Todd River side here at Traeger Park. The Giants leading by 35 points.
1: Still just the 6 inside 50s this quarter for the Giants. 4 goals, 1. And the Demons have 12 inside 50s for 2 behinds.
0: That's the story of the tape right there.
1: Yep.
0: Bonsoir.
3: Yeah, just while we're waiting for play to resume here, it looks like Sam Taylor's just had a bit of cramping. Latrell Pickett, funnily enough, back on the bike, so watch that space as well.
0: Thanks, Will.
1: It's all over everything.
0: Yeah,
1: Will,
0: it is. He's eagle-eyed.
1: Does not miss a beat.
0: Giants with the switch, one back pocket to another. Now a kick up towards the wing. And Rivers marks for Melbourne. Turns and sends it back inside attacking 50. Looking for Fritsch. Up he goes. Doesn't quite come down with it. Himmelberg knocks it out. Laverty stripped in the tackle. Laurie's on top of him. Umpire to sort it out. Giants by 35. 4 goals to zip after halftime. And since quarter time, they have made it 9 goals to just 3.
2: Van Rooyen tries to take it to the ruck. Fires on goal and misses to the left-hand side. A minor score. So Melbourne have managed 3 behinds, I should say, in this third quarter. So the Giants, 4 goals, 1. The margin is 34 points. Scoring prowess of the Giants after 14 goals in the third quarter against Brisbane last week, up to 13 goals for the match this afternoon. Brown, with the kick-in responsibilities to the Giants, sends it long. Cadman worked underneath by Max Gawn. He's frustrated, Aaron Cadman. Hand pass away to Rivers, dodges a tackler, gets to 50. Can he get Melbourne going with a long-range shot? Yes, he can. Trent Rivers from left half forward sends through a much needed goal for the Demons. Their first of this third quarter, and the margin is back to 28 points. 13-3-81 the Giants to Melbourne, 7-11-53. Bob Murphy and Daniel Harford with you on ABC Sport.
4: Well, this is something of a signature move, isn't it, of the Melbourne Footy Club. Towards the end of quarters and at the back end of games, they just keep going, they keep fronting up. They're still a long way from home and a lot of work to do, but Max Gawn, who seems to have recognised the moment and has lifted in this last 10 minutes, takes the mark, and their forward 50 connections have been really, really poor today, but particularly in this third quarter. On this occasion, well, they just bypassed the whole thing through Rivers, and he just did it all himself, took the handball off Max, and that is a thumping goal.
1: It's a good point. I was watching as he was dodging his opponent to cut back in and have that shot, just watching the forward set up ahead of him, it was all over the shot.
4: Yeah, it was absolute chaos.
1: There was nowhere else to go.
4: It was a beautiful kick, but it was also the right decision.
0: Going down for Cozzy Pickett in the middle. Doesn't quite gather it cleanly. It allows in Toby Green, who turns and kicks a spiral inside 50 for the Giants. Stringer taps it on. Gothard in the pocket. Shows his wheel. Snaps on goal. Last line. Petty spoils it away. Had to get it away from Cadman, who turns tackler and will get a ball up. Just in the pocket. Left forward pocket for GWS. 28-point lead. Gawn and Briggs arriving late. Briggs shoves him out of the way. Swivel, snaps and goals. Big Scotty Briggs. Big Kieran Briggs. I should say. As he goes from the left forward pocket. 14-3-87 plays 7-11-53. I know a Scotty Briggs. He'll be through 26 and a half minutes into the third term. Sunday footy on ABC Sport.
5: Jeez, I hope he's listening. Wouldn't it just be the best thing if Scotty Briggs was
4: Just so tinkering cool. away at home.
2: First goal in AFL footy.
4: Yeah. Oh.
2: For Scotty.
4: Hey! Off kick one. Off kick the seal up, perhaps.
2: But whenever you get one against Max Gorn, you know it's significant.
4: Well, he's a big lump of a lad, Briggsy. And he's bench pressed Max out of the way. And Max isn't happy about it, but there's not much he could do about it.
2: Five goals, one for the Giants to 1-3 for Melbourne. Back in the middle of the ground, Gorn reaches out, wins down the tap, got it to Steele. Hand pass away to Cozzy Pickett. Drives Melbourne inside 50. Majacek, the target, spawned away from him. Fonte's onto it, breaks the tackle for the Giants, cuts it back on his right-hand side. High ball up towards Toby Green, spawned away by Tholstrup. Races out towards the boundary line. Harvey Thomas gets there first in front of Langford. It's the hand pass away to Bedford. Away to Clayton Oliver and now across half-back. Dodging and weaving is Gothard. It's the hand pass away to Thomas. Centre wing on the Todd Riverside. Kicks up towards half forward. Cadman worked underneath it but got a hand down to Stringer. Hand pass chopped off by Tholstrup. The hand pass away to Rivers, not 15, to Sparrow.
0: Now through the middle, Laurie. Kicks from one defensive edge of the square to the other. Towards the attacking edge. Spilled away there from Majacek. Spills for Windsor. Middle of the ground. Kicks deep inside 50. Pack forms off the hands of the pack. Good bounce here. Sits up momentarily for Laurie. Across rather, but he leaves it behind. Allows in Ash of GWS. Retreats with the handball. Right to the last line. And Fonte, his kick. Turnover. Majacek marks. Right on the arc of 50. 45 degree angle. Is this within range for the man that Bob Murphy calls the MVD, most valuable demon?
4: Oh, I think you could pencil this one in, personally, but I may be slightly biased.
0: Already got three today. Former Pite, boot to ball from 55, doesn't hit a sweep.
4: Discipline kick.
0: Will come down in a hot spot, launching out at Langford, doesn't come down with the mark. Gothard's kick smothered. Spills out to Sparrow, snaps, goals! These Ds have got no quit in them. And they close again, back to 28 points on the stroke of three-quarter time. 14-3-87, plays 8-11-59, 29 minutes into the third.
1: It was a nice snap around the corner, but it's repeat entries, it's numbers in there, that's not kicking to the opposition. Kicking us at least some sort of number system that they've got ahead of the ball there for the Demons, and they've been able to get some ground level support, which is probably what they haven't had much of through the afternoon inside forward 50. 17 inside 50s this quarter for 2-3. It's not a great return for the Demons, but it does show they're giving themselves a look. It's the system forward of the ball. It's the opportunities they've got to maximise. They haven't been able to do that anywhere near as well as the Giants have done it. But two of the last three in the last 5 minutes does keep them in it, does give them a sniff.
4: A bit of life in it though, wasn't it? Like, yeah. The Langford drop mark, but there was real purpose with his effort to go at the ball, and then Sparrow with the smother and snap double.
2: Dees came rattling home last week against the Western Bulldogs. They have to do once more. Gorn knocked it down. Pickett's kick it. Soccer volley to half forward, and then he crashed into an opponent trying to kick it out of the air against Brent Daniels, and lucky to not do some serious injury. Pickett centres the kick to Paddy Cross, who leads out. And he takes the mark directly in front, just inside 50.
4: This is what they do, the Demons. They just keep hanging in there. Back end of quarters, they just keep pushing and pushing.
1: Cozzy just out of midair there, just from the centre bounce, just to advance the ball and then chase it up and crunch.
4: That hurt. That hurt me. Wasn't even out there.
2: So they kick 2 just ahead of halftime. This is a chance for a third goal out of the last four in the match, and to keep Melbourne relevant. Paddy Cross, the footy in the hands of the player who was last added to the list in season 2026 after Stephen May's retirement. He starts out to the right, tries to work it from right to left, and through for a minor score. So the Giants by 27 points at three-quarter time, 14-3-87 to the Demons, 8-12-60. The Giants in that term booted 5-1 to Melbourne's 2-4. The Giants have controlled most of the afternoon by 2 at quarter time, by 12 points at halftime, currently leading by 27 points at three-quarter time. They're 5 wins and 6 losses, the Giants in 12th spot at the moment, looking to get their season up and rolling. For the Giants, 2 to Harvey Thomas and to Toby Green, Cal Brown and Toby Bedford with 2 as well, while individuals to Grzeski, Gothard, Callahan, Cadman and Briggs. For the Demons, 3 to Brody Majacek and individual goals to Sparrow, Rivers, Latrell Pickett, Cozzy Pickett, Jefferson for the Demons. Three-quarter time at Traeger Park in Alice Springs. It's the Giants who lead by 27 points. 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
0: Neither ruck taps it, ends up with Sparrow. Cross, throws it out and called for a throw. Harvey Thomas has got him holding the ball. And the diminutive and baby-faced Harvey Thomas will go back and kick for goal. Small in size, growing in stature in the game. He slots it.
2: Bowie to Langford, looks to come in, Sharp can't take it. Giants take it back, Fonte's hand pass away to Gruszewski in the right forward pocket, Toby Green unselfishly centres it to Bedford. Toby Bedford has kicked one goal already this afternoon, he now has two.
4: Some alarm bells ringing now for the Melbourne Footy Club.
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2: Three-quarter time from Traeger Park in Alice Springs. Bob Murphy has sounded the alarm for Demons fans. It's the Giants who lead by 27 points, 14-3-87 to Melbourne, 8-12-60. Matt Clinch and Ben Cameron calling the action. Wills Vaar is on the boundary for you. The thoughts of our experts, Daniel Harford and Bob Murphy.
4: Well, the alarm was sounded and the alarm was responded to from the Melbourne Foot Club. Up until that point, the Giants looked so dangerous when they went forward. They had so many options. Their appetite to run was far superior than the Melbourne Demons. But they did find something, as the Demons often do in the last 5 or 10 minutes of that third quarter. They got themselves back involved. They had some shots on goal. They did kick a couple. And they got just close enough that you think maybe, just maybe, the Giants have been superior for the afternoon. But they've been about more efficiency over quantity. So the Melbourne Demons Footy Club, we know they've been full of heart this year. We know that they play it out to the bell. You just wonder whether the margin of 27 points is just too far and a bit beyond them today in what will be pretty taxing conditions for the players in this heat half.
1: Yeah, they just looked a bit off, haven't they? Last week we saw them against the Dogs and they just looked a bit off their best. And today they've just looked a bit flat-footed and a bit lethargic, and the Giants have made them pay on the way through. And Clinchy's touched on it a couple of times. The accuracy makes a huge difference. 14-3 to 8-12. Second 17 scoring shots to 20. And the Demons are in favour. You look at the inside 50s.
9: That's what I was going to say, Harp. It's afternoon. A system as well.
1: But
9: the Demons had 20 more inside 50s. You wouldn't believe it.
1: Yeah, correct. And they've had contested possession there plus, 13-6 is 19. Centre bounce clearance, they're 16-6. So they're getting looks inside their forward half straight away from the centre restarts. They're plus 10 in that area. So they're getting territory, and they've been a team that have been able to lock the ball in their forward half on those situations, or at least score from them. But today, the Giants have done a great job defending that area of the ground. And then the transition, the counter-attack, has been really potent, and the Ds have been really flat-footed trying to counteract that. So that's sort of the story of the day. It's making the most of the opportunities. It's the Demons not being able to / prepared to work both ways as hard as perhaps they've done so far this year. And the Giants are really buoyed, you think, from what happened last week, and they're feeling it, and they are. And it's making a massive difference in this contest. Their runners are having a huge influence. Ash from halfback, Callahan on ball. Oliver's got really important. Harvey Thomas, who I've touched on a few times, I think he's had a fantastic contribution to this game. And they're just getting the better through the middle of the ground than the Demons at the moment. Now, we know that Max Gawn is the greatest fourth quarter player in history. He's a Q4 king.
4: Yep.
1: Undisputable. Cozzy Pickett's going to have to really inject something into this, but they're going to need support from other guys through the middle of the ground, and they just have played with a really reserved energy, I reckon, today, the Ds. And now it's all on the line now. There's no point doing that in the last quarter. They've got to throw caution to the wind a little bit, which we've seen them do, and get good results from. So we could be in for an absolute cracker in this last term.
2: Don't forget, still to come tonight, it's the West Coast Eagles taking on the Bombers. Coverage, of course, on ABC Sport. If it's not on your radio, ABC Listen has you covered. So Clint Wheeldon and Mitch Turner with the commentary, alongside Shane Woden and Chris Waterman with the Cash Fodegar on the boundary. The first game for Dean Solomon as the interim coach of the Bombers. The Giants leading by 27 points at three-quarter time as the players head back out in position. Steve Canelio done before half-time with hamstring awareness. Expecting Sam Taylor to hopefully start this final quarter. And Will Svars kept us across Latrell Pickett, who's also had some concerns throughout the afternoon.
1: The appropriate term, please, Clinchy.
2: I'm not buying it.
1: Neuralgia.
8: Neuralgia.
2: That's been his territory.
0: Holding Callahan Giants.
10: It's what he's suffered from before. Keep a watch on it. Free kick at the restart. Giants by 27 points. Can the D's come late? Free kick going to Finn Callahan.
1: This doesn't help. Start of the quarter.
10: Doesn't. Callahan veers out to his left. That long left leg towards the contest. Massive fly, Cadman. Unable to mark. Punched away. Harvey Thomas onto it. Kick smothered by Steele. D's quickly back the other way. Chandler gives it away to Sharp. Forward handball to Steele. To the run of Langford. Up towards half forward. Kicks inside 50. Mychek can't mark. And Laverty goes in. Sockers it beyond the defensive arc. Now they play a little bit of a wrestle for the football. Holding the ball. GWS free kick. It'll go to Laverty. So Mychek ping there. And the Giants back with it. They lead by 27, a minute into the final term.
1: It's interesting that, because he did dive under initially, but he got to his feet and then was tackled again by Laverty. Normally they'd let that go or they'd pull the ball up on that occasion.
2: Do you feel like Melbourne have to kick the first goal to be any chance in this clash, or can they get the hot late in the quarter like they have previously?
1: I reckon it's going to be the first goal.
8: Yes.
2: Taylor has started the final quarter on the field. He takes a mark here, receiving it. And sends it out to Lockie Ash. Whitfield, who marks at left half back, and up to Harvey Thomas. The Giants happy to just control the tempo for a little while. Connor Ide marks across half back. Now here is Lockie Ash, who runs into the space. Possession number 25 coming up for him. Leading possession getter on the ground as he just looks at the options and decides to kick out to the top river side of the ground where the mark is taken by Laverty. He's listed by the Bombers at the end of last season. He's been a good pickup for the Giants. Relaxes it with Taylor. Just trying to force Melbourne to defend for the moment and switch it from one side of the ground to the other.
4: It's not a bad ploy. It just means that Melbourne are spending those petrol tickets by chasing the Giants instead of on offence.
2: So Whitfield at half-back, kicks up towards McMullen. Uses his body to get Harrison Petty underneath the footy, and then a burn-like pass to Krzyzewski down low, who takes the mark in the left forward pocket. That was absolutely superb.
4: That would have thrilled Adam Kingsley, yeah. I would suggest, to start this last quarter with that big lead in their pocket already. And look, the 3 minutes of play, or the 2 minutes of play, it looks sort of dull and boring. You think, oh, they're just kicking sideways and backwards. But you watch it from a broader perspective, and you watch the Demons players having to run back and forth and chase and tiring themselves out. And then when the Giants go forward, they're actually able to capitalise on it.
2: The Giants' 11th mark inside 50, despite having had 20 less than the Demons. Krzyzewski comes in, fires it at the left goalpost, and it curls back right. And his second of the afternoon, and that throws down the gauntlet to the Demons. It's a 33-point lead with the first goal of the final term. The Giants 15-3-93 to the Demons 8-12-60. Just 3 minutes into the final term. Bob Murphy and Daniel Harford with you on ABC Sport.
1: I just hope that was by design. That phase of play for the Giants, because if it was genius. Absolute genius to be able to just control possession, just take what the game gave you, what the Demons gave you from a defensive perspective, just find the free guy, just move it around, shift the defence. Some stage there'll be a hole, mm-hmm. You'll be able to penetrate if you can just be patient enough to control the ball and be good enough to control it for long enough. And that was a brilliant build-up from the Giants. And it's such a contrast to what they've done today.
4: Yeah, totally. And it's what Melbourne have been good at in 2026, but it's almost like that kick mark. It's a bit of an investment in the back half of this last quarter.
10: Back in the middle, Briggs takes it out of the ruck, spirals a kick inside 50, and the mark taken by Brown. So the Giants go forward again and almost immediately have another set shot on goal.
4: Gee, that was a little bit too easy, wasn't it? Callum Brown with the mismatch there on Ed Langdon, totally outmatched physically. Did it easy in the end. Ed Langdon, you don't see him start at halfback too often. And in that moment, you could see why.
10: This will make it really tough. Callum Brown, his drop punt through the major opening. 3 for Big Bad Cal Brown.

0: And the Giants lead by a game high 39 points. 16-3-99. Plays 8-12-60. 4 minutes into the fourth.
1: Well, it's the perfect start and makes it nigh on impossible for the Demons from here on in. What we've kept preaching, what we've seen live all the way through season 2026 is that they're a team that won't give in and they'll play to that final bell. But, gee, it's going to be tough. It's going to be tough to eat into this margin, let alone find a way back into the contest. 39 points and a real early domination by the Giants in this last term. Three inside 50s already for two goals. A really good, strong performance by your man Scotty Briggs, the centre bounce, Benny, with that clearance against Maxie Gorn and just belts it into the one-on-one when you can do from the restart. And Brown does the rest.
2: John's been in touch from Edgewater, 0437 774 774. I know Scotty Briggs too, the mate of Stephen Maynard's. For those not aware of that, that's a little bit of symmetry from previous weeks.
3: Yep.
2: Out of the middle of the ground, the Giants look to continue on. The kick up towards Cal Brown at half forward, can't take the mark. Tholstrom gets a hand pass to Melbourne, inboard to Turner. Hand pass to Langdon, tries to link up with Van Rooyen, who's worked his way up to the wing. Hand pass to Cozzy Pickett, cuts on his right-hand side, kicks up towards the leader, Majacek, clears him. Sharp trying to run onto it, can't slap it to his own advantage, over around the footy. And Ash gets it out to Oliver. Quick little 1-2 from Laverty. They work it through the middle of the ground. Callahan now has it. Got it from Stone. Takes a bounce. Gets to the edge of the centre square. Looping half pass to Green. Toby Green looks up. No options. Goes for goal. And he finishes as well. Toby Green with his third. And they're running over the top of the D's in the red centre now. The last three goals of the match. And that's 8-2 since halftime. And Toby Green stretches the margin to 45 points. 17-3-105 to the Demons, 8-12-60. The Giants have been superb in front of goal this afternoon.
3: Well, when you've got players the class of Toby Green running into open goals, that speaks to at least some part of why they're so accurate. But Finn Callahan, who's been close to, if not the best man on the ground today, when he's waltzing through the middle of the ground on his own and just doing as he pleases, you know that something has gone awry with the Melbourne's team defence, and he had a few options and he made the right one. He gave it to his skipper and he did the rest.
0: Sixth time this year that they've gone past 100 as well, GWS, and they've won all of the previous five. I think they're about to make that six from six. Free kick to Bowie in the middle of the ground. Towering kick inside attacking 50. No one there to mark it for Melbourne, and then quickly Latrell Pickett wraps up Fonty. So a ball up just inside the attacking arc here for the D's, attacking them. McDonald Rangers end of the ground in this final term. Ball spills down for Van Rooyen. High kick towards half forward, punched away by Laverty. Bouncing ball in the pocket, and Pickett of the Latrell variety slaps it out. Throwing coming right forward pocket for Melbourne. 45 points to Giants lead.
1: He's not moving too well, Latrell.
0: In what way?
3: A little corky, I think. That's
1: limping.
0: He's been on the bike. Our man Will.
1: Yeah, Will's been all over it. Downstairs.
2: His afternoon might be done. Latrell Pickett at some stage thrown in. Cozzy on the move. Kicked a phenomenal goal in the first quarter. This time tackled off balance. Can't work it back into the field of play, and it goes out of bounds on the full. So even the mercurial Cozzy Pickett can't do much against the flow at the moment. The margin is 45 points the Giants' way.
3: Good player, Cozzy Pickett. I just feel like he needs a longer jumper or a higher short. Seeing a lot of the top of his undies all day.
1: That's a good point.
0: Mickey Barlow was a big abdomen player too. Had a short jumper. I think he had a long torso, Mickey.
3: Yeah, I just think there's a solution in there.
2: Demons take it back through Rivers. Feeds the hand pass to Jack Steele. He fires on goal from the right forward pocket. And keeps the Demon pulse alive just momentarily. The Demons fans wave their flags here at Traeger Park in Alice Springs. The margin cut back to 39 points, but it's just Melbourne's third goal since halftime. Their first of the final term coming at the 9-minute mark. 17-3-105 the Giants to Melbourne. 9-12-66. Still plenty of time. Jack Steele with his third goal of the season and first of the afternoon.
1: Yeah, he's worked hard, as he always does. Jack Steele's been a great recruit. We've touched on that a few times on Sunday footy. But worked well from that kick down the line. Good numbers, good support over that run, which we haven't seen a lot of. We've talked about that through the afternoon, and a really nice finish from a nice player. But, yeah, still plenty of work to do for the Demons.
0: So down to the boundary, Will Zwar.
4: Yes, Latrell Pickett. He spent the last five in the first 5 minutes of the three-quarter time break off the field. He was just in the arms of Rhys Conkle, looking very sore now.
0: The Giants quickly work it inside 50. Gothard, flying snap on goal, is right of the target. Couldn't quite get the purchase on the snap. Giants lead by 40 even. 17-4 plays, 9-12, 10 minutes into the fourth.
2: Rivers brings the ball back into play to Sparrow for the Demons, sends it long up towards the wing. Oh. Van Ryan's given away the free kick against Taylor.
3: Gee, I'm not sure about that. Maybe the shepherd on Van Ryan could have gone the other way.
2: Taylor just trying to stretch out his right arm after some hamstring cramp in the third quarter. First game of 2026.
0: Do you know what that is, Bob? That's when you get hit on the funny bone. That's neuralgia.
3: Ah, interesting.
0: Would be, wouldn't it?
3: Well,
1: hang on. You're pretty definitive a second ago.
0: I walked it back.
3: You started emphatically, and then you asked me.
2: Dr. Ben Cameron with no scientific background. The kick up towards half forward.
1: You brought
2: Giants
1: it up.
2: Lose it. Thalstrom. Out pass to Bowie. Out pass away to Rivers. He runs his full measure at half back. Sends it up towards half forward. Big rise from Latrell Pickett. On the back of Fonte, up before acceptances, gives away the free kick. Joe Fonte will have it at left half back. The Giants by 40 points.
3: I believe the funny bone is the result of our arms shortening over evolution, and it's exposed the nerve.
0: Right. So,
1: right.
3: It might be.
2: I feel like there's a lot of statements made on AFL Sunday. I'm not sure how many of them are actually fact-checked.
0: It's clearly the nerve ending that makes you that sensation, isn't it?
3: We used to have longer arms, and they're shortening.
0: Giants with it down the Bowden McAdam wing. Cutting through the traffic is Rajewski. Kicks out wide. Finds Stone on the Todd River wing side of the ground. He kicks out towards Cabman, half forward. Runs it in. Does a little J-curve onto his left. Kicks inside 50. Turner puts his fist through it. And Stringer can only watch it go out. If you're trying to pick up what we're talking about, earlier on today, Steve Canelio with hamstring awareness. I spoke about his previous hamstring neuralgia issues. Bob Murphy wasn't aware of the word neuralgia.
3: I wasn't.
0: So Half and I had to educate him. And
1: So you're saying, Bob, when we were swinging through the trees, as a prehistoric type of times, we had longer forearms.
3: Now, I'm just saying that as Homo sapiens, we had longer arms. And as evolution goes, now they're shorter. And that has exposed the nerve in the elbow. I don't know why we call it the funny bone.
1: There's nothing humorous about it.
3: Nothing. Nothing funny about it. But that's what I'm led to believe as to why.
2: Just to interrupt your conversation, Giants by 40 points. Windsor kicks it inside 50. Van Ryan is going to get a free kick for a hold.
1: Well, the Giants have exposed the nerve.
3: Oh, nice half.
1: On the Ds. So we can bring it back to the footy, because that's exactly what's happened. They've exposed the nerve of the Ds. And they've been able to exploit it on the way through.
2: The umpire's pointed the other way. Van Ryan thought he was getting a free kick. He's not. The Giants take it through Bedford. Goes into the back pocket. Now Whitfield takes the mark to Finn Callahan. GWS leading by 40 points. A sting out of this game after the Giants led by 12 points at halftime. They broke out to a 27-point lead with 5-2 in the third quarter. Brent Daniels marks at halfback on the Bowden McAdam grandstand side. As the shadows are now just starting to emerge on that side of the oval, up towards half forward. Turner can't take it. Good speed of dash from Phoenix Gothard. He takes a third bounce. Gets the left half forward. Inside 50. He might go himself. It's offline to the right. And Windsor fails to spoil it away from Toby Green. And eventually it bounces out of play in front of the electronic scoreboord at the Alice Springs town end here of Traeger Park. The hospital's about 100 metres up the road. And the locals on the Todd River side get the chance to sit on the grass and watch what has been a beautiful day of footy in 26 degree temperature.
0: Glorious, glorious day. From the throw in, Lekalia just knocks it down straight to Cabman. He's under pressure quickly. It comes out to Sparrow. Hurries a kick beyond defensive 50, but Ash will get there first. So the men in orange back with it. Ash will kick back dangerously towards the logo, but it finds its target. Himmelberg marks. Kicks into the middle of the ground and finds Whitfield, the former number one draft pick. Kicks out wide for Thomas. Man with number one on his back. Thomas chips it up to half forward. Shadows lengthening, as Clinchy mentioned. Brown just pretty content to chip it around, and the Giants have been right throughout this fourth term. They lead by 40 points, seeing a little bit of sand slip through the hourglass.
2: Whitfield to Fonte, just got it past Langdon. Hand pass away and the kick up towards half forward. Offhand, Stringer in the left forward pocket. Kick is across the face of goal. And Petty is spoiled out of play. And good work from Grzeski getting back. The Giants by 40 points. 17-4, 106 to Melbourne. 9-12-66.
1: Why hasn't the team stationed a forward on that right behind post?
3: Been busy down there. Dial.
1: Everything drifts across the face to that point. How many balls have we seen in that zone of the ground today?
0: Gone down for Laurie. Hurries a kick up towards the wing, and Fritsch happy to take

0: The kick out wide, trying to get it to Manese Wakefield. Punched away there by Laverty, and now the Giants should be back in possession from Ash. Now he makes a bit of a meal of it, and Cozzy Pickett worries him out of it, then wins a free kick.
1: Great intensity from Pickett.
0: Manese Wakefield takes the advantage, moves it on. Quickly inside 50 the D's. Langdon likes the look of the shot from the half-forward flank across the goal mouth and punched through there by Iden on the goal line. Just knocks it away from Jacob Van Rooy. And so the Giants by 40 points, 16 played, fourth term. Sunday footy on ABC Sport.
2: Here's a way to sum up the way the Giants are playing this last quarter. In the first quarter, they had 24 uncontested marks. Second quarter, they had 24 uncontested marks. Third quarter, 29. So far already, they've had 26. So they are just owning the ball, keeping it off the Demons. If we have it, they can't score.
1: Yeah, exactly.
3: Cadman from halfback up the wing. Lekalea takes the mark. He's got a player free in the right forward pocket. It's Toby Green. He looks at the options, goes for home and misses to the left-hand side. Jake Stringer was looking to lead to the far side. Toby Green decided to have the shot, and the margin is 40 points. Deanne on the SMS, 0437 774 774. I think if we had Dr. Carl join the commentary team, we wouldn't be focused on the match, but he would have the answers.
0: Should take it to Dr. Carl as the Giants win it back in the middle and then flare it out wide. Thomas again. He has been busy today, chips it short. Giants by 40 points. Coming up later tonight, Clint Wilden and the team bringing you Essendon and the West Coast Eagles. Terrible weather out west as well. Raining cats and dogs. Yeah, strong
1: wind. Can tip down over there.
2: Have to call off the races.
0: Yep.
2: The cyclonic conditions.
0: Every time I turn on the TV at the moment, it's raining in Perth. Never used to rain when I lived there.
1: More annual rainfall in Perth than Melbourne.
0: Clayton Oliver takes a mark at half forward here for GWS and quickly points towards goal.
2: How about it's got the least, isn't it?
0: Mark set 51 out. You'd think it's too far for Clayton Oliver. So he does just set it up towards the hot spot. No one there but the D's. And Tolstrup marks at fullback. Giants by 40 points. They're going to have a big win. Sixth time this year they've crossed 100. And it will be the sixth time they win when doing that.
3: It'll be back-to-back losses for Stephen King's Demons as well. As the mark is taken across halfback. So comes inboard from Moniz Wakefield and finds Laurie. Kicks into the middle of Traeger Park. The mark is taken by Sparrow. Man. Too slow. Tackle brought down. And Brent Daniels wins a free kick for holding the ball. He turns and wants to move it quickly inside 50. Toby Green pushes forward and takes the mark in front of Laurie. He's going to give it off. This time he finds Krajewski, who marks directly in front, 35 metres out from goal.
1: Toby Green has been aggressively unselfish today.
2: It's a curious case of Green today, I reckon. I'm spot on. Exactly what I was thinking at the same time.
1: The amount of times he's been within 40 metres, and that's right on it, but he has looked to pass off. He's trying to bring his teammates into it. I think I like it, but there's also a point where it's not just best for Toby, but what's best for the Giants is him kicking goals.
2: It's Toby, yeah.
3: Max Krajewski is looking for a third this afternoon as he comes in.
2: Beautiful.
3: From 45 metres out, thumps the air with his fist. And he has another one, and so do the Giants. It's all one-way traffic in this final term. 4-1, and the Giants are out by 46 points. 18-5, 113 to the Demons, 9-13-67. Crowd posted at 6,347 fans.
0: Just on Max Krajewski, linked to, well, he's out of contract at the end of the year. Linked to a move away from GWS, particularly if Jesse Hogan stays. Looks a real likely type. Doesn't he?
1: What to work with, yeah. The raw materials there.
0: Which club should be interested in Max Krajewski, do you think?
1: Well, Collingwood would be one.
0: Mm.
1: That's the one that jumps off the page
2: straight away.
0: St Kilda, maybe?
3: Yep.
1: Yeah.
3: They have similar sort of hybrid forwards, don't they? St Kilda.
2: Yeah, well, they'll be still
3: Kamenedi, Cooper Sharman, hoping for Max King.
2: King to come through at some stage, yeah.
0: Back in the middle, the Giants.
2: Kangas?
0: Are underway. Yeah, I think there'll be a few suitors for him. Fonte on the wing, turns it over with the handball. Melbourne back in possession. Langford gets the handball away to Steele. Off to Gawn. Gawn attacking edge of the square. Kicks deep into the pocket. Looking for a marker. Van Rooyen can't get there. Punched away from him. And the Giants work it out on the last line through McMullen. Short kick.

0: A good one for Fonty. Giants by 46 points. Fonty goes very wide. Just for Whitfield. It's a beautiful setting.
1: An injury somewhere. The game's being stopped. Oh, yeah, it's...
0: Wakefield. Yeah. Just limping off the ground. The McDonald Rangers behind one goals. You've got a big road train. You've got the shade.
2: Oh, some of the most majestic trees you'll see anywhere in the world here around Traeger Park.
0: Just dotted around the ground and the fans right up against the fence and camped on the campered hill, if you will. A little bit of a camber there as it just slants down towards the ground. As the kick goes back inside 50 for the Demons. Bouncing ball gathered there by Whitfield. Gets it away to Himmelberg and now Iden in the back pocket. Clears for the Giants up towards the wing.
1: Scotty Briggs loves the hill, doesn't he?
2: So it's a romantic town.
1: Well, you know, it's with family history.
2: That's right.
0: Move it on. Giants by 46, 22 minutes into the fourth term.
3: Play on, not 15. Five disposals and a goal for Toby Green in this final term as he works the ball back to Connor Iden. It's back to Toby Green and now to Whitfield at right half back for the Giants. Up the wing, Grzeski presents once more and takes the mark. Centre wing of the Todd River side. The fans are having to block the sun from out of their eyes. The kick up the wing to Callahan.
2: Look at that tree. Look at that tree.
3: Yes, thank you. Gothard inside 50. Cadman can't take the mark. Petty got back late to support Windsor, who now receives the hand pass. Caleb Windsor through the middle of the ground. That's a turnover. Windsor was, Chandler, I should say, was running back towards the teeth of goal. A kick from Fonty up inside 50. Was over the head of Briggs. Melbourne desperately defending. Laurie gets it out to Langford. Hand pass for Windsor down low. Tackled in the end by Phoenix Gothard. And the umpire will ball it up. There's a few tired players now. We're 45 metres out from the Giants' goal.
1: You were cheering hard for Harry Sharp to get a goal here, Benny.
3: Dangerous time for him. Kick the goal in every game.
0: One of eight coming into the round. Still standing. Telstra tackled to ground and another ball up.
1: Worried about him.
0: It's getting late. Colton giving some feedback from the umpire. Jack Steele takes the tap from Gorn. Oliver feeds it out. Finn Callahan receives it, kicks it, goals it. Put a cherry on top. Two for Finn. And the Giants lead by 52 points. 19-5, 119, plays 9-13-67. And Adam Kingsley's patience and belief that they would turn this around is proving correct. Daniel Harford and Bob Murphy.
1: Well, it served him well, hasn't it? His belief in his team to come good when the whips got cracking. Perhaps middle of the season, not quite cracking whip season, but it's a good place to start your engines for the Giants, and they've done that certainly in the last couple of weeks, and this has been a really strong showing against one of the form teams. Now, I know they come off a loss last week against the Bulldogs, the D's, but they've been playing some of the best footy in the competition. Outside perhaps the top two teams, they've been as impressive as anyone from where they've started the season to where they got to. Just having a bit of a patch at the moment. And this will, I think this will sting a bit the way this is unfolding for the Demons.
3: Of course, this is a Melbourne home game. They sell to the NT. Their record is undefeated at the MCG. Steele gets the clearance for the Demons. Hand pass to Langford. Kicks up inside 50 over Jefferson's head. And some good defending from the Giants as it's seen out of play in the right forward pocket. Jaden Laverde doing the work there. Sam Taylor has been put on ice.

0: thrown back in. Jefferson doing the ruck work in the Melbourne forward 50. Spoils it down to the goal mouth. After it, Cozzy Pickett can't get there. It rolls through for a minor score. A 51-point lead the Giants' way. 24 minutes gone, final turn.
1: Let's have a look at the underwear situation for Cozzy Pickett. Yeah. He's just a low short wearer.
2: I think he's a low short wearer into a short jumper. Tight short jumper, and that exposes the top of the underwear.
1: I tell you what he could be doing.
3: Maybe he's got a long torso.
1: Looking for some...
2: I think there's a commercial element here. Yeah. I think there's a link. There's some economics behind this.
3: Ben Callahan in the back pocket for the men in orange. Chips it out to Himmelberg. Giants by 51, still to come. Essendon and West Coast. Will they get the dead cap bounce? The Dons under their caretaker coach, Dean Solomon. I think Wilden and the team, there was a text that came through referencing just how bad the weather is in Perth and people being told to shelter inside. So it is going to be
1: a really
3: tough afternoon, evening for both of those teams.
2: It's like a proper storm, isn't it, off the coast.
1: Stay indoors type situation.
3: I think a Category 2 cyclone.
1: Okay.
3: Sort of weather. I'm just taking that from the SMS. I haven't paid enough attention.
2: What's worse, Category 1 or 3?
3: I spoke to my... three, I think. Giants by 51, 25 minutes into the fourth. 19-5, 119 players. 9-14-68. The Giants just taking some oxygen out of this game, chipping it around, the kick up to the wing.
0: Sort of wondering who you spoke to now. The Giants by 51 points.
1: Very good.
0: As Iden has it at half-back, sends it as long as he can up the wing. Wrestling is Cadman. Petty brings it down. It's still a chance for Clayton Oliver, who will get bragging rights against his former side. Pinched away by Rivers. Down low for Matt Scorn. He just sockets it along the boundary line. He's exhausted. And that'll be a lasso free kick for the Giants. And Connor Stone is going to take it.
2: Looking forward to your votes later this evening, Daniel Harford. Just wonder if Clayton Oliver, if he would sneak his way in there. I think Finn Callahan will definitely be in there.
1: Are these my votes?
2: I'm just giving some analysis.
0: I don't normally like to get involved in these things, but you have taken the stats laptop this afternoon, so you have had it in front of you. Yeah. In our comm box, the Giants by 51 points. They're just happy to wax with the footy now and get some possessions here to maybe influence Daniel Harford's votes as Clayton Oliver works it out to Phoenix Gothard.
1: I just wanted you to focus on the call today, you guys.
0: Appreciate that. Gothard from the wing, up towards half forward. Max Gorn lost his footing in the end as Briggs makes the spoil. Cal Brown sees it out of play.
1: 55 uncontested marks this quarter for the Giants.
2: 55! Oh, boy.
3: They have been a streaky team in their existence, GWS. Like, when they've made runs to the 2019 grand final and the 2023 prelim final, they've sort of got hot in the second half of the year. I wonder whether that's a belief that you, Half, and Bob share as to whether they can do that again as Windsor goes dashing through the middle. Finds Laurie at centre-half forward here for Melbourne. And it looks like he doesn't mind the look of this. The mark's at 49 and a half metres out, and Laurie's going back like he'll kick for goal.
1: Do you reckon they call him Bill?
2: Hope so.
3: Have to, wouldn't they?
1: Yeah.
2: If they don't, gee, I worry about the future.
3: Laurie comes in, puts his laces through it from 50. It's out to the right and punched through by Lekalia. So minor score brings the GWS Giants lead back to a neat 50. 19-5 plays 9-14. It's going to be a big win. And the Giants get hot in the second half of the season. They'll level the ledger at 6-6 at the end of this one.
0: Lockie Ash looks to bring the ball back into play. Cozzy Pickett comes running at him. Dangerous proposition, and he turns it over. Langford takes the intercepting mark for Melbourne. Is it time for a goal for the Demons? He tries to centre it. Chandler underneath it. Can't take the mark. Fonty Sport and then try to claim the mark. Not given. Steals hand pass away to Rivers. Chips it inside. 50. We're sharp. No, it's Langdon.
1: I was looking for him too. There
0: left
1: he is.
0: Forward pocket. We've now ticked past 29 minutes gone in the final term. That's
1: your line. Ooh, Kay Chandler's a bit sore.
0: Kay Chandler grabbing at that left shoulder, so there might be some injuries to come out of this match.
2: It was an intense spoil from Fonty.
0: Ed Langdon starts outside 50. He's good on the run. This will take his best. It starts out to the right, and it stays there. It's a 49-point lead the Giants' way.
1: We're down to seven, Benny. We're down to seven. Street.

0: the goal a game.
1: I don't think he's getting there today. Harry Sharp, unfortunately. The Giants win by 49 points as Ash takes the kick in. It's not quite yet a tsunami, but the Giants are riding the wave of momentum in the second half of their season. They win by 49, the men in orange, in the red centre over Melbourne. 19-5-1-19 plays 9-16-70. I don't think the song's quite coming through the PA, unfortunately. So, Bob Murphy, Daniel Harford, no big sound in the red centre, unfortunately. What did you make of that performance from the GWS Giants?
0: Shame for Bob's family, no doubt.
2: Mm-hmm. Yep. Strong links to Alice Springs. Story for another day, perhaps. No, I thought it was really quite methodical from the Giants, because if you had never seen the game, if you hadn't heard the call and you just looked at the stat sheet and you saw the inside 50s, you think, wow, how does a team like Melbourne, with as many good players as they've got, have 62 inside 50s and get routed in the way that they did? But it was in the style of play, I think, was where the Giants were really well coached, and they were able to execute it, where they were just able to control the ball. They were able to win it, enough of it, and they were able to control the ball, and their uncontested marks that absolutely ballooned out in the last quarter, as you spotted, half. But they had sort of implemented it.
0: Yep.
2: Right from the very start. And what it did was it forced Melbourne to defend, and they spent a lot of tickets, and they were scrappy and inefficient as a result, I think, the Melbourne Footy Club. And when the Giants picked their moment to go forward and attack, gee, they did it with some venom and velocity because, I mean, what did they have? They had 46 inside 50s. And they've kicked 19-5. I mean, the accuracy is good, but just the efficiency forward was startling. And their power through the midfield shone through, and they won that arm wrestle as the afternoon wore on, half.
0: They were very, very impressive. I mean, I spoke at quarter time about not being too concerned about what was happening with the Ds because of the numbers and the foundations of a really strong game that they were dominating. I thought, okay, well, even at half time, I thought, okay, it's slightly off kilter from a scoreboard perspective, but it's a strong foundation to build from. But in the second half in particular, it was a total breakdown in the ability for Melbourne to have any level of efficiency going inside their forward half of the ground, forward 50 in particular. And as a result, because the Giants defended that part so well, that their transition game really did turn the game on its head, and the Demons had no chance or were unable to stop them flowing through the middle of the ground. And I want to hark back to that a little bit, because talked pre-game about being a bad boundary team at Traeger Park. It doesn't necessarily give you the best opportunity. You've got to find a way to get through the middle of the ground. I reckon the Giants took that opportunity in the second half in particular and just got the ball inside their forward 50 too quickly. It was 14 marks to 7 inside forward 50 for the game in favour of the Giants. And you can compare that. So it's 14 out of 46 inside 50s were marks. The Melbourne had 7 out of 62.
2: Mm.
0: So there was just no system for the Demons going forward, when it was all system and speed from the Giants with their transition in the back half of the ground. I think your word was right. Methodical was the right assessment of the way that the Giants were able to execute their plan today.
3: So the Giants 19-5-119 defeat Melbourne 9-16-70 in front of 6,374 fans. The Giants led by 2 points at quarter time, by 12 points at half time. They put in 5-2 in the third quarter. Wasn't quite the 14 goals in which they put on against the Brisbane Lions, but it was telling in the match to lead by 27 points at three-quarter time and then finish with 5-1 in the final term. We had 2 lead changes in the opening quarter, but really it was the Giants in control of the game. They finished with 55 uncontested marks in the final quarter to the Demons 11 as they took the sting out of the game.
0: 87 uncontested possessions to 40 in the last quarter.
3: For the Giants, Max Krajewski booted 3, Toby Green kicked 3, and Cal Brown booted 3 for the winners, while Finn Callaghan with 2, Toby Bedford with 2 individuals to Jake Stringer, Gothard, Cadman and Briggs, while for the Demons, 3 goals to Brody Majacek, and then individual goals to Steele, Sparrow, Rivers, Latrell Pickett, Cozzy Pickett and Jefferson. The Brisbane Lions, following their big win over the Brisbane Lions last week, make it 2 on the bounce. They move from 12th spot on the AFL

0: the ladder. They're now inside the top 10 in 10th spot with 6 wins and 6 losses. They head into their bye feeling like they have got their season. Bob Murphy and Daniel Harford at least back on track in terms of the win-loss. And now the challenge is to how good they can be in the second half of the season. They have St Kilda and Carlton in their 2 games after the bye.
1: Yeah, they still are a bit of a watch, aren't they? They're an unknown, I think. A bit of a, you know, a wild card, if we could throw that into the mix as well. But
2: like that.
1: Just the last couple of weeks, it does feel like the rumblings of something. The best version of them just seems to be perhaps on the horizon. That's the feeling that I've got in the aftermath of them dismantling the Melbourne Footy Club today. And if they can keep getting some of those names back that we know they have waiting in the wings, I think they'll be a bit of a concern for a few teams above them on the ladder if they run into them and if they can get on a bit of a roll before the final series.
0: Well, the counter side of that, the Demons with back-to-back losses for the first time in the season half. They don't drop a spot, they stay in 6th spot. They're 7 wins and 5 losses. But the questions will be asked as to whether their early season form is now starting to temper away just ever so slightly.
2: I just wonder, going back to a conversation we had pre-game about the structure, the setup of personnel-wise from Melbourne, whether or not that affected them. Max Heath not playing. We talked about Van Rooyen having to go in the ruck. Majacek was back, but they're a much better combination working together in that forward third of the ground. They didn't get the chance to do that too often today because of the lack of that second specialist ruckman. So maybe there's an opportunity for the D's to understand the impact of that second ruckman, the specialist, as opposed to the pinch hitter. It's worked pretty well for them and keeps their guys forward of the footy. Talk about forward connection and
1: that was
2: efficiency today. It didn't look anywhere near it.
1: No, that's what was clearly was missing today. And Majacek hit the scoreboard, and he hit it early. But Jacob Van Rooyen, he couldn't really find his rhythm out there today. He was, he always puts in good effort, but you could see that he was being thrown around. He was in the ruck, and then you'd see him deep back, and he was deep forward. And I just think maybe for his development, it's probably just asking a bit too much, I think, early in his career. So I like where your head's at with that half of just maybe simplifying it a little bit while they get that forward chemistry, because it was not quite non-existent, but it was well below what we're used to.
2: Well, and the lever, the absence out, as well, plays a part, because then Petty goes from forward to back. So you're restructuring the whole forward third of your ground, and you're ripping out two pretty key pillars in Petty and Van Rooyen at times. And you'll perhaps, well, I don't know if they're wondering why at the moment, but we were wondering why through the course of the game. But that, upon reflection, makes a bit of sense as to why you would have trouble being able to find avenues to goal when you've changed, really, key pillars. Your key forwards are key pillars of any forward line. And two of those were sort of absent for most of the afternoon, certainly in Petty's case, all the afternoon.
0: So a giant win in the red centre for GWS by 49 points, and it just adds to the intrigue of the season. This is a giant side who lost to the West Coast Eagles, and they've now gone on to beat the back-to-back reigning premiers, the Brisbane Lions, with a 14-goal third quarter, and they've now upstaged the Demons, giving them their 5th loss of the season. And for Melbourne, obviously this is a commercial arrangement, which they have sold a home game where they're unbeaten at the MCG, and they travel up to Traeger Park, and their record there continues to dwell. 4 wins and 8 losses now. They have lost their last 3 matches at Traeger Park. We'll bring you some reaction from inside the GWS team, and Will Zwar will make his way around the boundary line with so many of the locals. They get the chance to come onto the field once the game has been completed and perhaps get some autographs and some photos with some of their heroes after the Giants' 49-point win over the Demons. So hard to get a read on the Giants as to how much you're willing to go with them after 2 wins, but Adam Kingsley was very sort of self-assured that when we get our best players back, we'll be able to get our season back on track. A concern for Sam Taylor, who we think it might have been just cramp, but he didn't feature in the last 15 or 20 minutes of the game. Steve Cornelio with hamstring awareness, didn't feature after halftime. So every time they get a player back, they're at risk of losing another one. And Jesse Hogan, they're hopeful of getting him back after the bye as well.
2: It's probably interesting, again, upon reflection of playing a guy like Sam Taylor at this venue in these conditions first up. Now I know he's done the work and outside of playing and played a VFL game and all sorts of stuff, but you'd run the risk a little bit, don't you, of something happening considering the way that...
1: Well, and you talk about the different surface, like all of those.

0: was happening. It's his old boys. He was certainly keen to get amongst it. Well, celebrations ensuing a fantastic performance by the Giants today. 49-point victors. That's a very, very nice way to jump on the plane.
1: Will Zwar with you in the Giants rooms there. Winners by 49 points. Finn Callahan finishes with 31 disposals, 8 score involvements, 2 goals, going at 97% disposal efficiency. And as Half May mentioned, Clayton Oliver gets the bragging rights against his former side. He had 28 disposals and 7 clearances in their first outing against the Demons. The fans get a chance to make their way out onto Traeger Park. The Giants winners by 49 points. Any other overarching thoughts you want to add to what we saw this afternoon?
0: No, I just think it goes to show that outside perhaps the top two, which are sort of starting to stretch themselves from a chasing pack, there's not too much between the next 8 or 10.
1: All of a sudden, it's become a bit of a logjam, hasn't it?

0: season. Now it's a bit more competitive through the middle ranges. So that's good. We've got some teams that are struggling down the bottom, and we understand that. But through the middle and outside the top two, in my view, in fairness, it's relatively competitive, and that's good for the back end or the back half of the season.
1: So Fremantle on top, 11 wins and one loss, 11 consecutive victories for them. Sydney a game further back, 10 wins and two losses, and then there's a gap. Hawthorn in third spot, they're two wins behind, or two and a half, 8 wins, 3 losses and a draw. Geelong are 8-4. The Giants are 7-4 in Melbourne, make up the top six. They're 7-5. The Bulldogs just outside that in seventh spot. They're also 7-5. And then we have the Adelaide Crows in eighth, 6 wins and 5 losses. The Brisbane Lions 6-6. The Giants 6-6. And then Collingwood 5-6. St Kilda 5-7. North Melbourne 5-6. And then the Blues in 14th spot. They're 4 wins and 8 losses off the back of 3 consecutive wins under interim coach Josh Fraser.
2: Just go back to your ladder there, Clinchy. So the wild card introduction has ruffled a few feathers. I think for the most part, people were a bit sceptical

0: that if the AFL want intrigue for that wild card round, they could do a lot worse than having four teams like that who are situated as they are at the moment.
1: I think the worry with the whole concept was if there was a great divide between the eight and the chasing pack, the rest of it, like there has been the last couple of years, that that would be a non-event.
0: Seems to be, in speaking with people who are involved in Clubland too, of just that scepticism around having to win five in a row.
1: Yep.
0: Just can't be done. Even the more optimistic people within Clubland of, you know, you can win it from outside the top four, they just seem to think that winning five games in a row at that time of year is virtually impossible.
1: Yeah. It's an extraordinary challenge. It'd be fascinating. Imagine if it happened in the first year.
0: Well,
1: imagine if the team...
2: What happened with the Dogs, wasn't it? I mean, the first year that we had the pre-finals bye, the Bulldogs got everyone back, Bob, you'll remember. Went over and played that final in...
0: Rings
2: not every, bell. Not everyone.
1: That's enough for me.
2: Not everyone back, but they got a lot of players back, went over to Perth, won that final, and then won four in a row.
0: That's right. Yeah, no, so, it was...
2: Who knows?
0: Oh, absolutely. Like, I have a hard time with people in football who are very definitive on things. Oh, you can't win it from outside the top four. Okay, well, you can, and it has been done. But there does seem to be a deeper level of scepticism around that wild card scenario.
2: That's the point I've always made around the introduction of the wildcard positions, is that I've always felt like 5th to 8th is already the wildcard spots. That if you want a proper chance of winning it, history suggests you finish in the top four, and maybe we'll find a wildcard like the Bulldogs in 2016, maybe like Brisbane did it, didn't they? And then maybe like Adelaide in 98.
0: Mm-hmm.
2: So it doesn't happen often. We might have a wildcard who does it every now and then, but primarily it's the top four.
1: Well, if we're brutally honest with all of this...
0: It's, I think we should be, Daniel.
1: That's why we're here. The only reason we have it is because they had a football-free weekend, and it's content. If we're brutally honest, that's all it is. It's content. That's
0: and
1: what
0: money.
1: They want.
0: Tickets.
1: Content,
0: yeah,
1: it's commercial and content.
2: But let's not forget, we never had that footy-free weekend until Ross Lyon rested all of those players in the last game of the season when I think he was at Fremantle against St Kilda.
0: Mm-hmm.
2: And then they said, oh, we can't have that happening. A team, you know, can't move on the ladder, rest too many players.

0: It'll be content, and it'll be consumed, and we'll all love it at the time, or certainly we'll be engaged in it, and it'll go somewhere.
1: Oh, we'll certainly be taking talk back on it. I'll guarantee you that.
2: Probably apart from the bottom four, from 14 upwards are still in calculation, really.
3: It's crazy Carlton are in calculation, isn't it? Like, that is unbelievable. Oh, that's... They're a game and a half outside the wildcard positions, which is just...
1: Footy can be bonkers sometimes, can't it?
3: I mentioned this in the call briefly. I just want to draw the parallel. So,
1: Funny bone.
3: GWS. I said about how they could be...
2: Messages galore about that.
3: Yeah, we do. I mentioned how they could be streaky in the back half of the year. So 2023, they lost the prelim by a point to the eventual premiers Collingwood. I remember being in the rooms and Toby Green was bawling his eyes out. Tough watch. But they were 4-8 that season and then won their next 7 in a row. Then the next year, they were 8-7, so sort of around even money. Then they went on a 7-game winning streak, finished in the top four, lost consecutive finals, you remember, including that Brisbane final where they had them on toast for winning by 44 points and then got mown down by the eventual premiers Brisbane there. So
1: they looked like the best team at points in that final series. Like, they might be the best team in the whole thing.
3: Well, they led out. I did that
2: Sydney and Brisbane.
3: I did the qualifying final against Sydney, and they should have beaten them as well. So both of the eventual grand finalists and the eventual premiers. But my point being, you look at this year, so they lost to the West Coast Eagles. At that point in time, they were 3-6, and then they've gone on a 3-game winning streak since. So maybe it's the same thing again. Maybe it's that sort of poor start to the season, and then they sort of ride a wave of momentum and really get going.
1: It is a powerful force, Half, and you'll be able to speak to this as well, of talking, we talk a lot about momentum in game, but momentum of a season, of when you start winning games and you're getting healthier as the season progresses, it's got a real, almost like a double bounce power to it of, as everyone else is managing the wear and tear of the season, we're winning and we're getting stars back in who are fresh and fit and ready to go. And it has a real impact on the entire club of the optimism and the drive from week to week.
0: Spot on. The psychology of that is incredible. And the benefits you can get as a group on that. Because you do just start to believe, okay, this is our little window here.
1: Yeah.
0: Let's see how
1: you thought that was good. What about, we'll wait till you see next week.
0: Yeah. Yeah, that could be quite powerful. Good point.
2: The Giants winners by 49 points, 19-5, 119 to the Demons, 9-16, 70 in front of 6,374 fans. The Giants are now 6 wins and 6 losses. They move from 12th spot on the ladder up to 10th, while the Demons remain in 6th spot. They're 7 wins and 5 losses. On the SMS, 0437 774 774.
0: Neuralgia.
2: Colin says, love the call. I'm a Bulldog supporter. The only fridge magnet I have from the 2016 premiership is Bob's.
1: Yeah.
0: Fair enough too, I reckon.
2: Mm. I guesstimate about 45% of the total games played. How many wins does a team need to make the finals? Can you also guess on what you think a team with a losing season can play in final? Can you also comment on whether you think a team that has a losing season can play in finals? I mean,
3: I'll pick that apart for Colin, because Corbin's done the numbers on this. So since we went to a top eight finals system, 33% of the time, if you had a winning record, you would have finished in the top 10. 33% of the time, even record, you would have finished in 10th. And 33% of the time, if you had a losing record, it would have still been enough to finish 10th.
1: Still 1%.
3: So it'll be around the even money mark. Yeah. Thanks, Bob. 33.3.
1: I'm going to keep you accountable. It's still 1%.
3: So basically that will be the loose mark, won't it?
0: For the 10?
3: I'm going to take 10. 10 will be around money.
0: Yeah.
3: One win or one loss away.
0: I reckon you'll be a losing season and making 9 and 10.
2: Yeah, I tend to agree with that.
0: And possibly 8.
2: So there you go, Colin.
1: Seem to have a moral problem with that, an ethical issue with that.
0: Yeah, I do.
1: Yeah.
3: Which was that part of the question from Colin, which I think it was.
0: Yes. Yeah, I do have a philosophical challenge overcoming that. Have a losing season and participating in the playoffs, postseason, finals, whatever you want to call them.
3: So semantics matter. Like, language matters in everything in the world. So it matters here. Like, Andrew Dillon was asked by Mitch Cleary at the press conference when they announced the wildcard games, do they count as finals? Like, if Essendon win from 7th, 8th, 9th, 10th, does that count as a winning

0: final, and he said, yes, it counts as a final. Like, maybe it shouldn't. Maybe it should be, that's a wild card game. You win your way into the finals positions.
1: Yeah, that's what should happen.
0: I think I that's my personal opinion.
1: So you should win a wild card game in the new category because it's
2: I understand that. I understand that view. I just, my personal thing is if it's the final 10, then it's final.
3: And it's a final 10. There's no round 25 to decide who finishes in the top six. It's
1: Is it final 10? It's a top six in a wild card four.
0: But let's be real. We've stolen this. We've stolen this like we have from overseas, like everything else. And they don't consider it the playoffs when you play in a wild card game.
3: Yeah, but we do.
0: I know,
3: it's been referred to as a final. So
0: I know, but that's what I'm saying. But that's maybe it shouldn't be.
3: Yeah.
1: Yeah, and the grand scheme of things, in the big picture,
0: it's not a big.
1: Who cares? You know, it's one of those sort of topics that.
2: Oh yeah.
3: We find
1: because
3: out
1: in history, like 100 years down the track, no one's going to care.
2: Yeah, but specifically the Essendon supporters will really care at some point.
3: Yeah.
2: You know, like legitimately, they will care.
1: That, well, yes, they will.
3: So there you go, Colin.
1: They more than most, I think.
3: Thought-provoking question. Phil says, I think the Giants could be the dark horse. Sean in Mount Gambier. Gents, I just asked my wife, a physio of 25 years, also specialises in hand injuries, has treated a few local AFL lads. She says your theory about the nerve exposed to a shortening of the arm and evolution is the first time she's ever heard of it.
2: That's okay.
1: This is the best.
0: Hang on, keep going.
3: Complete with an eye roll, she said, on the contrary, our arms have lengthened due to not walking on all fours. I'm going to stop there.
2: Hang on.
1: So totally contradictory feedback from the professionals.
3: That's what's coming through, but we need a bit of fact.
2: Sure. I'm not. I don't want to inflame the physiotherapy community, but I'm not sure if this is physiotherapy.
3: Yeah.
2: This is evolution. Well, this is.
1: This is the human body, the anatomy of the human body.
2: I understand that, Daniel, but this is a little bit more significant than just a bit of plantar fascia stuff.
3: We can easily be dragged off the track, fair to say. Fran says on 0437-774-774, I'd love to see Hogan at the Pies if he comes out of contract. Teddy and Hobart says the call from the Red Centre is so enjoyable. Half and Murph at such great pairing alongside Clinchy and Benny. And by the way, Hobart is the second driest capital after Adelaide.
1: Oh, second. Mm. Sorry, I thought it was the driest.
3: The Traralgon Tiger says you're onto something. The Cozzy could be a commercial agreement.
2: Yeah.
1: There you go.
2: Yeah.
1: That makes sense.
2: A lot of exposure to the top of the underpants.
1: Yeah, that's a good idea, Tiger. He's all over that stuff.
3: Cal in Watsonia says, loving Daniel Harford's contribution.
2: Lopsword?
3: No,
1: I'll chop liver Murphy over it.
2: Okay.
3: The wild card gives a team like Carlton the right reward for turning their season around. In 2023, the Blues also bounced back like GWS, winning 9 straight and only losing 2 games for the rest of the year. Bill in Adelaide says, I can't wait for 11th versus 12th for a spot in the wildcard finals.
1: See, that's the conversation. Yeah. That's the extension, isn't it? That's we've that's opened that can.
3: Yeah.
1: Now we've opened that can that, okay, so how do we get to 9 and 10 now? Does 9 play 12 and 10 play 11 to get to 9 and 10 and then we get to 7 and 10?
2: We've got the wild card round. That 11th and 12th, that'd be the draw too.
3: Okay. Mick and Mulgrave says in the NFL, the wild card round is part of their playoff / final system.
0: Touche, Mick, you are right. He is right. But he's absolutely right and I'm wrong there. So well done, Mick. But the point is, you've had a lot of flips today,
2: a lot of backflipping.
0: Call me Nadia.
2: Nadia Comaneci.
0: Call me Nadia. But I think the thing I would reference is what? They've got 32 teams in the NFL.
1: Yes.
0: And it's about 10 that make the playoffs. So I think there's about, 20. Yeah, I'd have to check it. It's a much smaller percentage than 10 of 18.
1: With your recent history of data and
0: I've been bang on.
1: Information, I reckon you should just back it up.

0: Demons 91670. Thanks for your contribution on the SMS 0437 774 774. The match review findings have come through as well. Fremantle forward Josh Tracy has been fined for staging in the Dockers win over Brisbane yesterday. With around 9 minutes remaining in the fourth quarter of the clash at the Gabba, Tracy was outmarked in a contest on the wing by Harris Andrews. Tracy dove forward after some contact from Andrews and ended up on his stomach on the turf. But the umpire awarded the mark and play continued. He's been fined $1,500, which can be reduced to $1,000 with an early plea. And Tracy was one of five players fined from Saturday, but no suspensions handed out.
1: I don't think Josh will be happy with that.
2: Been tight, you reckon?
1: No. He's such a tough, strong competitor. Staging. Just don't think that will sit well with him.
2: It is 14 teams, so seven out of each of the conferences. One gets a bye, then six play week one.
3: It was 10 a second.
2: Work your way from there. Well, 14 of 32 is a lot. It's under 50%.
3: Yep.
2: Compared to 10 of 18.
3: That's why 8 of 18 was nice.
2: Yeah, it was perfect.
3: It was a nice ratio of success and reward for
2: it. It was the right ratio, wasn't it?
0: The Giants winners by 49 points. Let's bring you some reaction from the GWS rooms. Will Zwa is down there with Lockie Ash.
4: Thanks, Matt. Here with Lockie Ash from the GWS Giants. Lockie, congratulations on the win. 3 years after you last played here and you got the win that day as well. What did you, I guess, take out of that prior experience you had playing here in Alice Springs?
5: Yeah, we probably couldn't take much. It was about 5 degrees and raining that day, so a bit different conditions today. But we love coming up to Alice Springs. Like, it's great culturally, like, to come up and just sort of see a rural community. Like, obviously, we were here 3 years ago and didn't really get out that much because it was a bit cold and stuff, but this time coming up, like, able to get out a bit, or wanted to get out a little bit more and whatnot, it was great. But we love coming up here. The fans come out, they're very passionate football fans, only get the one game a year, so it's great to have all the fans out here and just come and, I guess, put a bit of a show on for the community and give them something to come out and enjoy watching, which is great.
4: That day, it sort of kick-started 2023 for you, where you ended up in the preliminary final. Was that part of the messaging today, that last time you played here, it really gave you a good jump into the rest of the season?
5: Not so much. We didn't really focus on that too much. I guess it was more about sort of, we've been really inconsistent this year as a footy club. And then obviously had a good win last week, so it's just about backing that up. Our sort of message was, that must be cozy, I reckon. our sort of messaging was like, anyone can sort of play well on their day, but... anyone can sort of play well on their day, but it's about good clubs sort of backing up week after week, and Melbourne have been a really good club this year. They've played some really exciting and some really consistent football, so it was about us coming out here and just playing some consistent football and getting back to that consistent football that we have played through the back half of the year at stages. So that was our main focus, was come up here, play consistent footy, and then we've got the bye this week, so really important that we got that win and get our season up and going.
4: Your captain today, Toby Green, he kicked 3 goals. Bob Murphy, one of our experts, described him as aggressively unselfish. Is that something that has been worked into his game through maturity, or is that part of the messaging from the coaches?
5: I think that's just Toby. He's a team-first player. He does whatever the team needs. Often that's him seizing the moment and doing something spectacular, but I think it goes unnoticed, all the selfless stuff, all the stuff of him taking the best defender and getting up out of the road at times, and then at times when he sort of games on the line, he just puts himself and inserts himself in the game, and we love Toby. He's our most important player still at 32 or 33, which is just incredible. I love following him out. I love playing with him each and every single week. And it's those selfless acts that, I guess, goes unnoticed outside often. But internally, we sort of celebrate that and recognise that. And that's why we love playing with Tobes. And I guess that's why he's our captain and been such a good captain for us over the last 4 years.
4: Another one of your teammates, Clayton Oliver. He played against his former side for the first day today. How was he feeling? And I guess, did you guys sort of feel the need to go and give him some support at all throughout the day?
5: No, not so. Like, I think he was a little bit nervous. Obviously, he's got probably really, really good relationship with a lot of boys over there at the D's, and he would have spent a lot of time with them boys over his early part of the career. So he would have had some really good relationships. He would have been a little bit nervous. I know, well, I've had to play against my teammates, I've been a little bit nervous. So there's Cozzy. But Taz is awesome today. He's been awesome for us all year. He's just been super consistent, super reliable in there. You just know what you're going to get from him each and every single week. And we've loved bringing him into our footy club. He's just such a professional. He gets after it. He does all the small things well. And he's great for our younger players to learn off. Like, our young mids, each and every one of them, even look at the VFL, like, they've just gotten better and better. And that's off the back of him sitting with them, doing vision, helping them with their stoppage craft during the week. And I spent 3 or 4 weeks in the midfield, and his stoppage craft stuff to help me out for those 3 or 4 weeks was unbelievable. So he's been a real asset for us, especially with with Tom Green going out of the side with that ACL. So Faz has been super for us.

0: we're going to need him to continue that, get a bit of run back after the year.
1: Got to focus on yourself. Had a really good game today. Having a pretty good season as well. Some people might say underrated, but how do you see your game and your role has changed in 2026?
0: Probably hasn't changed too much from last year. I went in the midfield for a little bit there, which was good experience. Add another string to the bowl a little bit. But just trying to be consistent, just playing my role each and every single week. Defend first, that's my role. I'm a defender, so defend first and then look to attack off the back of that and challenge them. So been getting on the end of it a little bit, which has been nice, but happy just to play my role. And when you're winning like that and the boys at the other end are kicking goals, it makes my job pretty easy. So really enjoying my footy this year. Probably haven't been as consistent as we would have liked, but just trying to make sure that I'm consistent and playing my role each and every single week, and those things will start to come, which is good.
1: Now, you might have had the microphone drowned out by the fans here, but there's hundreds of just kids here, I guess, you know, waiting for you guys, waiting for the D's, obviously not so lucky today, but what do moments like this mean to you guys as athletes, I guess as I was these guys, just to say good day?
0: No, it's unbelievable. Like, I remember, I come from a country town in Victoria, and when they play the community series games at local grounds, I used to love going down and just watching the professionals get after it. So I guess these little kids would be feeling the exact same way as I did when I was little. So every time you're able to go to a game or a ground you don't normally play at, I guess it's great just to give back to the community and just, give them a day to sort of get out and celebrate something that they don't get to see, I guess. They're all here, they've all got their footies out, they're all leaning over the fence, trying to bust through the fence. Like, they're just really passionate and only get to see one game a year. So it's great that we can come and put on a show for the community, give them something to look forward to in the weeks leading up and something to talk about in the week sort of once we've left. So it's great. We love coming up here to Alice, as I said before. Hopefully we can come up here again in another couple of years. I think we've won both games here, which is nice. So happy hunting ground as well. So the fans are great today. You could hear them out there. They were really loud. Every time Cozzy went near the ball, the ground sort of sparked up a little bit. So I just love their footy, which is great to see in the community. And hopefully there's a few of them running around in 8 to 10 years' time and we're playing against them.
1: Today's win puts you in 10th position. How do you see that setting up for the rest of the year ahead?
0: Yeah, we've got a lot of work to do. There's a long way to go yet. But I reckon every year we find ourselves either 50-50 or just better than that at the bye, and then we sort of go on a bit of a run at the back half of the year. It'd be nice if we did that at the start of the year, but we know we've got a lot of footy left of us. The competition's really even. I reckon there's, apart from the top two, I reckon there might be two or three games in the next sort of 8 positions. So you've got to be on your guard. There's so many good teams. Teams can score so quickly. So just got to keep from showing up. I think our lesson will be around being consistent and just making sure that we're becoming a consistent football club and making sure we're in every game. Probably a couple of games this year, we've sort of been out of those games. I haven't really been as competitive as we would like. So it's about making sure that we're in those games, giving ourselves a chance. And even if we lose, we're losing the way we want to play, sort of not losing, going away from our system and things like that, which we probably have done a little bit at the start of the year. So it's just about building week on week. Had a few injuries and a few interruptions, which hasn't helped, but about putting that behind us and, just trying to be a really consistent footy club. That's what the best teams do. The Sydney's, Geelongs, they've been consistent every single year for the last 20 years, and that's what we want to become.
1: I was going to be the last one, but given you touched on it just quickly, Sam Taylor, any issues there? I think it was a bit of cramp was the word from the club.
0: Yeah, a bit of cramp after his 20-week holiday he's had. So, just a bit of cramp for him. And then I think the clubs might have been in a little bit of a similar boat. So, I think we got through. Cogs might be a little bit sore, but other than that, I think we're all good. Sam was, it's great to have him back out there today. I love playing with Sam. He's an absolute star. Great teammate. So, good to have him back out there. And hopefully he can build on that form that he had today and really get going after the bike, because he's so valuable to us and he's an important part of our team. So, get him going and we'll be right.
1: Any plans for the bike?
0: Plans for the bye, I'll actually go back to Country Victoria. I'll just get back there and sort of chill out. I love getting back to my local club. I'll go down there on Thursday night and have a bit of a run around and then go and watch the boys on Saturday. But just get back to the farm and just sort of really use it as a reset and then look to build the back half of the year. We obviously do a fair bit of travel as a club, so just get back there and sort of chill out, reset, and then get ready for a big back half of the year.
1: Thank you very much, Lockie. Congratulations on today's win.
0: Thanks, Will. Appreciate it, mate. Good stuff.
2: That's the Giants halfbacker, Lockie Ash, chatting there with Will Zvar. Thanks for your work, Will. Throughout the afternoon, the Giants win us by 49 points, 19-5, 119 to the Demons, 9-16-70. In front of 6,374 fans, the Giants now move from 12th to 10th spot on the AFL ladder. They are 6 wins and 6 losses, while the Demons are now 7-5. Does he feature, though, in Daniel Harford's votes in the ABC Footballer of the Year?
3: Well, I'll let you know the votes are going to now, Bob. I know you've been waiting.
4: I'm pretty keen because I had some pretty strong thoughts.
3: You did.
4: I deferred to you as the senior special comments man today.
3: Appreciate that. Would have been

0: tell me beforehand. It's fine. Hey, one vote today goes to my man, Harvey Thomas. I thought he was fantastic, little fella. You keep calling him, Benny, the diminutive Harvey Thomas.
1: I
0: every time
1: that.
0: He goes near it.
2: Why?
1: No, it feels vaguely sort of derogatory.
3: The baby face also got picked up on the SMS about your reference to that.
2: Quite diminutive.
0: I didn't mind the baby face.
1: I don't know. Something about the tone, maybe?
0: There's the tone. It's delivery. It's all about delivery.
2: I look him eye to eye. There's no judgment here.
0: Speaking of baby faces. He gets the one vote. He had 24 disposals, but he was more than that today. Four tackles, two goals, which is helpful as well for Thomas. I thought he was really, really good. But he was all over the ground. That's what I loved about him. And I must admit, I hadn't watched too many games where he was as present in all areas of the ground as he was today. So he gets the one vote today, Harvey Thomas. Well done to you. 24-2 is a good day at the office.
1: Mm-hmm.
0: Lucky Ash had a really good day. He's the driving force. And Whitfield coming back in today wasn't anywhere near as prominent as he's been through the year. He ended up with 26, Lockie, but he just didn't have the impact on the game. I reckon Lucky Ash did. He had 34 disposals. His kicking was a bit off at times today, but he had 34 disposals, four inside 50s, 569 metres gained, five score involvements. And he really was the driving force from the back half of the ground for the Giants. And we've talked about their capacity to get the ball from back to forward, especially inside their forward 50, relatively quickly, gave scoring opportunities. He's the driving force behind that. And so he gets the two votes today, Lockie Ash. And three votes.
1: Better be my man.
0: Finn Callaghan.
1: Oh, phew.
0: Yeah, I had to save it for last.
1: Almost time. A four voter.
0: Had a really good day. What was your number before? 97% disposal efficiency. It was 100% kicking efficiency from his 20 kicks. Ended up with 31 disposals. They contested four clearances, three of those out of the centre. Six inside 50, 797 metres gained. He's a real go-forward player, is our man Finn. And that's an extraordinary number. And as well, eight score involvements and two goals as well. He really was the class today. He has often been the class because he is that sort of player. But he was the best player on the ground by a fair margin today and deserved three-vote getter on ABC football.
2: Bob, you'll appreciate this. Sorry, Clinchy. I'm fairly certain in the 2016 grand final, Marcus Montepelli.
1: Going again.
2: I'm fairly certain he had 16 or 17 kicks and went at 100%
1: that is
2: kicking
1: true.
2: Efficiency. He did,
1: didn't
2: he?
1: That is true. Yep.
2: Which something is about often those, overlooked. Yeah.
1: Something about those tall, languid left footers, isn't it? But Finn Callaghan, he's got the name of an Irish poet and he just plays so poetically. He's beautiful to watch. Very easy to watch, Finn Callaghan.
3: Three to Finn Callaghan, two to Lockie Ash, one to Harvey Thomas from Daniel Harford in the ABC Football of the Year. The Giants win by 49 points over the Demons.
0: How many Tim Tams is too many during a game of
1: football? Apologies to Brody Minecheck for no votes as well.
0: Yeah, asking for a friend.
3: No, we've had a crack today. the ABC AFL podcast has come out with Ben Cameron and Daniel Harford. You'll get their thoughts on the coaching landscape, which we heard from Brett Montgomery. And well from Troy Chaplin. So interesting to hear their thoughts elaborated on by Harf and Benny. Bobby, thank you. We'll hear you on ABC Radio Melbourne tomorrow morning.
1: Can't wait. Always a pleasure, gents. Thank you.
3: Bob Murphy alongside Daniel Harford this afternoon, Ben Cameron and Matt Clinch. Thanks to Will Zwar, to Stuart Baker, to Loz Borden upstairs, and of course to all the team bringing you the coverage of round 12 of the AFL. We're off to the West. Now the Bombers go under Dean Solomon as they take on the West Coast Eagles. Our AFL coverage continues on ABC Sport. 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The Giants win us by 49 points. 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
6: Hello, it's great to be with you and I hope you're having a lovely weekend. Coming up a little later tonight, we've got Niche Jobs and we'll learn all about what it's like to be a lighthouse keeper these days, as well as our monthly Roots and Rhythms of Languages chat. And this month, language isn't just about what we say, sometimes it's about what we don't say. We'll discover how avoidance language shapes relationships, respect and culture here in Australia and around the world. It's not National Weekend Evenings without a quiz, so that's up next hour. And soon we're going to find out why in a super digital world, our younger generation, thought to be proficient in tech literacy, well, isn't. And why? But first, where was I last Friday?
4: Evenings.
6: So, yes, I was off last Friday, and I was off to celebrate Eid al-Adha, or the Festival of Sacrifice. And it comes at the end of the Hajj pilgrimage, which took place this week in Mecca, Saudi Arabia, which you may have seen on the news, drawing this year over 1.7 million worshippers to Mecca, for which my mum was actually one of them. This year. She's still there now. I spoke with her not too long ago, actually. Hajj is the annual Islamic pilgrimage and serves as one of the five pillars of Islam. It's an obligatory once-in-a-lifetime journey for Muslims who have the financial means and are healthy enough to carry out the pilgrimage. So for Australian Muslims like me and Muslims around the world who aren't at Hajj, observe this time of year in worship, reflection. So the Hajj traces the paths of Prophet Ibrahim, and Prophet Muhammad. So fasting and also spending time with family and friends for Eid, which is, yeah, what I was doing last week, just over the, I think Wednesday was Eid, so just over those 3 days. So I'm excited for my mum, who now officially has the title Haji, and I'll be preparing along with one of my dear friends some decorations and sweets for when she returns soon, God willing. So this time last year on the show, well, sort of this time last year on the show, we spoke to Abdelkader Harkassi Adi, who had recently completed an 8,000-kilometre trek on horseback from Spain with his fellow pilgrims to perform the annual Hajj in Mecca. I would love to do something like that. Don't know if I would, but I'd love to do something like that. Here's a little bit of what went into it.
7: Back in October, we took the first step in a journey unlike any other, a Hajj journey from Spain on horseback. You might be wondering, why on horseback? The first reason is that we are reviving a historic pilgrimage route, one that was lost more than 500 years ago. This isn't just about the destination. It's about reconnecting with history and honoring the past in a way that hasn't been done for centuries.
6: Yeah, but the journey didn't start there. Here's a look at how much preparation goes into a journey like this.
8: Well, it's been constant. For the last 4 years, it's been constant preparation. From selecting the horses, training, selecting the right gear, testing oneself, one's endurance, the teams, coordination, logistics. We trained, it was about 10 of us training for this trip. We didn't have any money. We tried to find a sponsor. No one believed that we could finish the trip. So most companies pulled back at the end. But we were committed to go and had full trust in Allah.
6: Yes.
8: So about a week before the flight, about 10 days before we started, I went to Spain. I live in London.
6: Right.
8: I went to Spain. I started preparing physically, buying everything that we needed to do, getting the horses, testing the horses to the end. And on the 14th of October, four riders left. No, 13th of October, yes, I said. Left Almonaster from a very small village in the south of Spain, from the probably one of the oldest mosques still standing in Andalusia, and it's still a mosque. Most mosques in Al-Andalus were changed into churches.
6: Right.
8: So we left there with our community of Spanish Muslims that gave us a send off, and we were between fear and hope.
6: Yes.
8: We were scared of what was in front of us. It was a crazy thing, but we hoped that Allah would be with us every moment of the trip.
6: Yeah, and Abdelkader finished by telling us what a day in the life looks like when you're doing Hajj by horseback.
9: We wake up at 7 in the morning and we pray. We feed the horses. And we have breakfast. Then we prepare the horses and start the road.
6: Yeah, so that was Abdelkader Harkassi Edie, who last year completed an 8,000-kilometre trek on horseback from Spain with his fellow pilgrims to perform the annual Hajj in Mecca. You can find the full conversation on the ABC Listen app, and it's also where they documented the whole thing on Instagram. It's just called Hajj on Horseback, and yeah, it's really something extraordinary. And I think, like, thinking about what he said there earlier, that it wasn't... of course, the destination was primary, but it really wasn't about that. It wasn't just about that. The journey itself, the people and the experiences, the people they met along the way, the experiences they had along the way, and just, yeah, something that, although Hajj is a once-in-a-lifetime opportunity, but to also revive that ancient tradition was also something that was once-in-a-lifetime for them as well, which is pretty cool. All right, we're going to be switching it up a little bit and talking about kids these days. Kids these days have grown up surrounded by technology. So why is it that Australian students have recorded their worst ever results in national tests that measure digital literacy? We're going to be speaking with a professor from La Trobe University who'll be telling us more about that. But just before we do, we've got some time for a track for this Sunday evening. Let's listen to Natalie Imbruglia's Upside Down.

0: In a tech, when you think of tech and literacy and you think of kids and teens, you'd pretty much put them up there in terms of them being pretty proficient, right? Well, I think you might be a little surprised after this chat.
1: Who will win the AI race? Has gambling become our national sport?
2: 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They've never been more important. So the one thing we'll never question is our duty to keep asking. ABC News, keep asking.
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0: So kids today have grown up surrounded by technology, so you'd think they would have a pretty good handle on digital literacy. Do you have kids? How do you think their digital literacy skills are? Are there areas that you think need improvement? We'd love to hear from you. 1300 800 222 or send me a text on 0467 922 702. Australian students have recorded their worst ever results in national tests that measure digital literacy. And Therese Keane, Professor of STEM Education at the School of Education at La Trobe University, is here to tell us exactly what those results mean. Therese, welcome to National Weekend Evenings. Hello there, Therese. Can you hear me?
5: Hello, Serene. Yes, I can hear you now.
0: Ah, very good. Can we start by defining digital literacy?
5: Yeah, certainly. So digital literacy is basically what students need to basically function. Just like reading is about understanding words and comprehension, digital literacy is knowing how to actually do things with the computer. So, it's being able to evaluate information, it's to be able to problem solve, it's to be able to triangulate information to make sure it's correct. There's a whole heap of different aspects and moving parts to being digitally literate.
0: And how's it measured?
5: Well, we've got a test that happens every couple of years. Mm. And as you can see, the test results came out this week, or last week, I should say. So it's a written test, and so students, and it's not a compulsory test, may I say. And so about 11,000 students across Australia sat the test, and they had to show their competency in digital literacy.
0: And did they? That's interesting. I've got a daughter who just started year seven. So for me, this is actually quite a little bit relatable in the sense that, you know, coming out of primary school, I think of the platform Canva, which is something they were doing quite a bit in primary school. Google Classroom was a big one, only because of COVID and when we were in lockdown, Google Classroom was introduced. Come high school, we had, when we were setting them up, the school that she is in, definitely work, a tablet is mandatory, and there's a whole wob of apps that, you know, not when I say a whole wob, I don't mean like an enormous amount, but, you know, they take you through what to download, what to put on there. As a parent trying to set that up, me and my best friend just banded together and spent like 4 days trying to get it all set up, just in terms of the technology itself and parental controls and all that. But come day one and week one and week two and week three, I felt like there was a little bit of a disconnect between jumping into learning and, hang on, how do I use this tool to connect to my learning or these tools? Are we in that ball? Is that what we're kind of, does that paint a bit of a picture in terms of what we're talking about here?
5: And look, it does. You're pretty much spot on. Even though you don't sort of hit it totally, you're pretty much spot on. So what we've got is we've built a digitally saturated environment. So, you know, our students today have got laptops, tablets, iPads, smart devices, you know, telephones, but they don't necessarily mean that they're digitally literate. So what they do have is they've got a lot of things and they're constantly online. So, you know, think about social media, think about entertainment platforms, messaging, you know, on their telephones, AI tools. And so that doesn't necessarily mean that they're digitally literate. They, you know, the report really looked at something much broader, such as evaluating, you know, could students evaluate information You know, what's their computational thinking skills like? That is breaking down problems and problem solving. What about their ethical use? Do they understand it? Online safety, and really, you know, engaging critically with the emerging technologies. So it's really, you know, we have a problem where our students are not developing the higher order digital and critical thinking skills needed. And these are really important aspects to being digitally literate. And I mean, by extension now, also AI literacy. So it's not, the issue is not the kids can't use the technology. It's those higher order skills and critical thinking skills that we need.
0: Okay. So if we come to just two things that you mentioned, they're evaluating information and problem solving. What does that look like when we're talking about digital literacy?
5: Well, when we talk about evaluating information, I mean, that's the easy one. For example, you know, with AI now, and even, you know, a few years back, I'm talking, you know, at least 20 years where we've had the internet, we get information. Is that information correct? How do you know if that picture that you're seeing is actually, you know, real or is it fake? And nowadays with, you know, with AI now generating all sorts of pictures, and we've seen a particular president from a big country who, you know, not long ago created other images and videos as well. You know, anyone can do this. And how real is that picture? How do you know that it's true? How do you know it's, you know, it's real? We've also got a lot of scams as well, as you're aware. We have all sorts of, you know, things. How can you be safe online? How do you know what you're seeing is real? How do you, you know, protect your privacy? So these are all the, you know, these are the important things that we need to teach, these skills to the students. And it's really difficult because if you think about secondary schooling, where every student goes from one subject teacher to another, so they might be doing English, they might be doing maths, you know, they could be doing sport, and you know, it's almost each class is siloed, and so each teacher assumes that the other teacher has taught the skills, but in fact no one really is teaching the skills. And so that's where you end up having you know, the students falling through the cracks because they don't have the skills. And a lot of the time these devices are being used in a perfunctory way. So they're being substituted, you know, they're a substitute for pen and paper, for example, in terms of note taking. Or, you know, when you stand up and you do a presentation and you have a PowerPoint, you know, you don't necessarily always need a PowerPoint, but that's, you know, that's really, okay. we're not moving very far from these things. We really, I guess, Serene, you got me on my hobby horse here, because we really want our students to be creators, not consumers of, you know, of content. And that's the way. And sorry, it's a long-winded answer.
0: No, it's important.
5: But that's the way we get our students to understand and to develop their digital literacy.
0: I just want to bring in Michael from Devonport on the phone, who did digital support at TAFE recently. Hey there, Michael.
4: Oh, g'day, Serene.
0: Go ahead. Tell us about your experience. I'm well, thanks.
4: Yeah. Look, I think students and people generally are using mobile devices far more. So that's the first point. They come into a course, say early childhood or anything like that, it's going to be an online learning platform. But before, and I think your caller, your speaker was sort of touching on some of this, before you even get to that point, you first of all need to get familiar with using a laptop again, which is sometimes forgotten, how to save a file, how to set up your student online system, and that can involve two or three different login procedures. If you've got neurodiversity, you might need to do some adaptation to the way that things are set up. And look, it's just a huge number of little steps people need to manage just before they could even start to focus on what they're being taught. And there isn't much option these days. Most institutions are very much geared to what they call a learning management platform. Often that's something like Moodle, where it looks like a web page, but behind the scenes, all of the grading and management and whatnot goes on. And it's just inescapable for me. But a lot of

0: people, particularly if they're from, let's say they've been out of the workforce for a while, returning after maybe having children or whatever. There's a huge barrier, even in terms of cost of buying a laptop. Yeah, so all of those groups that we want to be engaging in education, there's an additional barrier of digital skills, which I just don't think we're really focused on. Oh, we've missed the boat a little bit in that. And it connects a lot to how people are struggling, as the speaker was saying. 2-3 weeks in, you're still working out how to organise something, student login, whatever.
1: No, thank you, Michael. And Michael brings up quite a few points there, and particularly around those thoughts and from you as well, Professor, barriers to entry.
2: Therese. Yes, that's correct.
1: Yeah.
2: Yes, sorry.
1: No,
2: blank.
1: Oh.
2: That's okay. Yeah, absolutely. And he's specifically talking from the, I guess I'm going to say the vocational, educational and obviously tertiary side of things. And the report looks at grade sixes and year tens particularly. But he's absolutely right. I mean, you know, there's the, you know, digital capability affects educational opportunity, employment, you know, working in society and access to future pathways. So he's absolutely spot on.
1: Hey, just in terms of this, and you've called out that the reporting looks at is around sort of year six and year 10. How long have they been doing the tests?
2: They've been doing the tests since 2005.
1: Ooh, okay.
2: And yeah, so it's about 20 years. And, you know, when you think about what's sort of happened in that space, you know, about 21 years now, you know, we've had some really significant milestones because when you think about late 90s, we had a handful of schools, particularly private independent schools, having what they called a one-to-one program, a one-to-one laptop program, so one student to one laptop, where the parents would pay to have a laptop.
1: Mm.
2: And then around 2007-2008, Kevin Rudd was he became Prime Minister. And one of his showcase pieces as part of his running to be Prime Minister was the DER, the Digital Education Revolution. And what he did was he removed the access barrier. So once he became Prime Minister, he brought in the DER, and that was one computer to one student ratio for about year nine onwards.
1: Mm.
2: And so what schools ended up doing was they ended up removing computer labs. And obviously, once you brought in one device to one student, and that was from year 9 to year 12, it then started to flow through from year 7 to year 12. And then primary schools did the same thing.
1: Mm.
2: But the big difference there was that many schools were not equipped to be one-to-one, you know, program, you know, like as in weren't equipped to have a one-to-one program. The elite independent schools that did do it, they had large numbers of, say, help desk people. They had infrastructure, teacher training in servicing, you know, all the things that come with it. But for most of the schools that became a one-to-one school, it was almost like a forced and accidental one-to-one program. So that meant that we removed the issue of access. So we had no more access issues in terms of children having access to a computer, because before that you might have had one computer and maybe five kids to one computer. So, you know, that's sort of where we began. And so when you think about 2005, when this test was happening and technology was basic, we then moved into, you know, the saturation of devices.
1: Yes.
2: And then obviously, you know, I'm going to fast forward a little bit more. And then, you know, we look at 2020, which is another key area where we ended up having COVID and the pandemic, and the technology became the hero to allow students continuity of classes, remote learning. I mean, you know, the teachers quickly had to pivot. Educators had to pivot. Parents had to pivot, students had to pivot, and we had online learning. Now, you know, was that a success? You know, time will tell, but the fact that classrooms continued, teaching continued, and so, you know, there was another assumption there that, okay, you know, everyone went through this remote learning, therefore children should be, you know, digitally literate. Again, it's a bit of a fallacy that, you know, there's that assumption that, you know, these children are digital natives, as Mark Prinsky calls it. You know, they're not digital natives.

0: and digitally literate. They have access to, the computers, but that's really, what's changed.
1: Yeah. So how can we improve rates of digital literacy?
0: Yeah, look, there are a number of ways in doing it. So I think we've got to teach the literacy deliberately and across the school. So it's not just good enough that that we assume that one person or another subject is teaching it. It has to be deliberate. We have to make sure that we are teaching it and not making assumptions that the English teacher will do a bit, the maths teacher will do a bit, or somebody else will do it. We have to just be very, very deliberate. We have to put more emphasis on the creation, not just the consumption. So we need to even look at different things such as programming, app development, designing algorithms. We need to make sure that children understand what's behind how things happen. We really need to strengthen the digital safety, privacy, and AI literacy. So, we really need to be careful in terms of digital footprints, digital privacy, responsible use. Children, which worries me a little bit, they might go down the, down the road, say after school on a Friday, and there's a bubble tea place. They provide their first name, surname, give a birth date, maybe an email. And basically they get a free bubble tea, for example. So they've handed over all this data. They don't realize what they've just done, but in their eyes, they're just getting a bubble tea for free. So, things like that, I think we've got to be really careful and really, make them understand that. And I guess we've also got to teach them the ethical use, particularly when it comes to AI literacy, in terms of what's ethical and what's not. Again, going back to your call, I'm going to take it a little bit further, but we have to close that equity gap. There's large differences in the report. There's large differences by Indigenous status, geography, parental education, their occupation. We know that students in major cities do much better than those in regional and remote. So we need to look at having that support go to students in schools with the least access and opportunity. Another area that I think we do need to focus on is treating AI as a curriculum issue, not a discipline problem as well.
1: And unfortunately, as much as I'd love to expand, good on you. Time's run out, Therese, as
0: No worries,
1: it
0: Therese.
1: does.
0: Thanks for having
1: No,
0: me.
1: but no, of course. Thanks for coming on. It's been really, really great to hear, about this report from this perspective in terms of what digital literacy looks like for our kids and our teens and students. Thanks for joining us tonight, Therese. Really appreciate it.
0: No worries. Thank you very much.
1: Professor Therese Keane of STEM Education at the School of Education at La Trobe University. The news is coming up in a minute, then it's the quiz, the National Weekend Evenings quiz. And tonight I'm asking you, what have you been avoiding? What have you been putting off this week, this month, this year, perhaps?
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6: Hello, this is ABC News with David Rollins. Australian Defence Minister Richard Miles says the US decision to provide three second-hand Virginia-class nuclear submarines instead of two old ones and a new one will save money and make it easier for the Navy to operate. During an AUKUS Defence Ministers meeting on the sidelines of the Shangri-La Dialogue in Singapore, the US committed to delivering three Virginia-class submarines from the 2030s, a timeline previously in doubt due to US industrial capacity. Mr. Miles says the decision will take pressure off US shipyards and facilitate operations for Australia's Navy.
7: We need to place a premium on simplicity. What we will have here is a much simpler pathway. It will mean that the Virginia-class submarines that we are acquiring will all be of the same type. And I cannot overstate the significance of that.
6: Ukraine's President Volodymyr Zelensky says his country has received a new Iris-T air defence launcher from Germany. He says, however, that Ukraine still needs more air defence ammunition.

0: Tracking east, bringing destructive winds to the southwest land division. The Weather Bureau is warning people from Lanceland to Albany to brace for stronger winds this evening, with gusts tipped to reach up to 130 kilometres per hour. Already, the State Emergency Service has recorded more than 100 calls for assistance. Homes have been without power and flooding has forced the closure of some roads in Perth. The Bureau expects the risk of destructive winds and storm surges to shift towards southeastern WA tomorrow before easing on Monday night.
1: An 11-year-old autistic boy missing from the western Perth suburb of Mount Claremont since around 5 o'clock yesterday afternoon has been found safe and well. The boy has been reunited with his family, and WA Police have thanked the community for their support and assistance during the search. Further charges have been laid against a man who allegedly set a home alight, sparking a large blaze north of Brisbane. A 36-year-old man was initially charged with one count of arson as a domestic violence offence. Police have since charged him with three counts of attempted murder as a domestic violence offence and two further counts of arson. He's expected to appear in the Brisbane Magistrates Court tomorrow. ACT police have released details of two serious but separate incidents in the same Canberra suburb overnight. James Viver has the story.
2: At about 3 a.m, ACT Fire and Rescue were called to a house fire on Clift Crescent in Richardson, where a home was significantly damaged before the blaze was extinguished. The fire has been deemed suspicious and police will conduct a forensic examination of the site. In a different incident yesterday, police seized 11 cannabis plants, dried cannabis, hydroponic equipment, anabolic steroids and suspected methamphetamine during a search of a Richardson property. Two air guns and a gel blaster were also found. A 43-year-old man has been charged with drug and firearm offences and will face court tomorrow.
1: An installation honouring Mexico's killed and disappeared journalists has been unveiled in Mexico City in a ceremony bringing together reporters, press freedom advocates and relatives of victims. The memorial seeks to preserve the memory of at least 200 killed journalists and around 35 who are still missing in the country since 2000, while demanding justice in cases that largely remain unresolved. The monument joins Mexico City's growing network of anti-monuments, which are citizen-led memorials installed in public places to keep victims' cases visible and push authorities for accountability. To sport, and Socceroos coach Tony Popovich says Australia's 1-0 World Cup warm-up loss to Mexico at the Rose Bowl Stadium in Pasadena hasn't drastically changed the makeup of his squad for the upcoming tournament in the US, which will be named tomorrow. Mexico's Johan Vasquez scored the game's only goal after 27 minutes, with the Socceroos on the back foot for most of the first half. Australia responded with an improved second period showing, but were unable to fashion an equaliser. Popovich, who picked a largely experienced starting 11, says he was pleased that key players were able to notch some important game time ahead of the tournament, which starts on June the 12th.
3: I wouldn't say that, you know, we had several players needing to do something extraordinary today to get picked. We wanted to see players get more minutes.
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6: 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First caller is an instant winner. If you're new to the quiz, it's fun. We do it for a bit. This is the quiz hour, so we got time. The number you call is 1-300-800-222. It's trivia, all sorts of trivia, history, geography, current affairs, stuff that's kind of been in the news, music. It's a range of questions that our wonderful producer Joe, sweat and tears, puts together for you every Friday and Sunday night. And we love to play the quiz. It's always in good fun. We've got some rules around it. If you get 7 in a row, it's called a sausage roll. I don't know why. I've been doing the quiz for I don't know how long. I have no idea why it's called a sausage roll. It just is. And it means you get, oh, fair enough, you're on a roll, a sausage roll. Thanks, Joe. It's all these years. I'm like, why is it called a sausage roll? you get a clue. So if you need a clue, you get a clue. If you get 10 right,

you're a winner. And you get the very, the much loved, the coveted ABC Evenings fridge magnet as your prize. And then you pass on the baton. You give someone else a chance to have a go. When we run out of time and we're getting close to the news, you'll hear this like big gong sound, which means we're on the last question. And whoever gets it is the winner for the night. So that's the quiz. It's fun. Play the quiz with me, 1-300-800-222. And something else we usually do while we play the quiz is we chit-chat about something, usually inspired by something that we're talking about during the show. And tonight, I want to talk about what you've been avoiding. What have you been avoiding? It could be this week, it could be this month, it could be a year or two, something you've been putting off. You've been procrastinating and procrastinating. Could be anything. Could be, I don't know, cleaning your oven. It could be subscriptions. You know, when you maybe you've got like a gazillion subscriptions because you always said yes to $10 off your first purchase, and now you just keep on getting all these emails that you need to unsubscribe to. I've done that every now and again. So yeah, that might be something you've been putting off. Taxes, does that go, we're rolling around to that time of year. What else? Maybe a difficult conversation that needs to happen, a phone call that you need to make that you haven't made yet, you keep putting it off. So what have you been putting off? Let's chat about that tonight, inspired by a chat that's coming up later next hour in our languages chat. We're going to be talking about avoidance language and find out what that's all about. But for now, what have you been putting off while we play the quiz? 1-300-800-222. And I give you a chance to get to your phone and give me a call. Here's Dusty Springfield, Son of a Preacher Man.

Dusty Springfield, son of a preacher man, as we get ready to play the National Weekend Evenings Quiz. 1-300-800-222 is the number to call. And while we play the quiz tonight, let's talk about something you've been avoiding. What have you been putting off? What are you procrastinating on or about? Just not quite getting to it. Could be something small, could be something big. What is it that you've been putting off? Well, let's talk about that while we're playing the quiz. 1-300-800-222. I definitely have been putting off cleaning my oven. I've got a bit more other deep cleaning things that I need to do. But one thing that came to mind when I was thinking about this that I haven't intentionally been putting off, but it's been going on and on. And that's actually redoing my grandmother's grave's headstone. So it's been probably over a year and a bit now, actually. It's almost like I chip away at it. And then I get to a point where I was like, oh, there's another hurdle that I need to, or a step in the process that I need to do that feels like, oh my goodness, it just pushes me so much further away from getting it done that I end up putting it off for too long. So I did it, it was a couple of years ago now, because all the writing has faded. You can't see it. So I needed to track it down. I'm not the owner of the gravestone. It was back in the 80s. I didn't know who to call or what to do. So that took a whole thing. Only to discover that I need the death certificate, which I didn't have, that I then needed to get. So that was another thing. Then I needed to determine whether or not I needed the rights of it, and then found out that I actually didn't. So that was another thing. And it just kept on going and going until I finally found, I got all that done. I got the death certificate, and then I found who I needed to speak with in order to actually get the headstone upgraded or redone. And I got a quote at the time, and it was great. And then I said I'd get back to them, but then other things got in the way. Then a year later, I thought, oh my goodness, I need to go back to this. I hit him up and I'm like, I'm sure the price has changed. It's been a year. And he's like, yes, the price has gone up a little bit, but he still remembered me. We still kept the email trail. And I'm like, I'm ready to go, because I was like, let's get the momentum up and going again. And he was like, great. One more thing you need to do is you need to speak with this other department to go through, I don't know what process or what paperwork before I can come back to him to get the work done. That was 2 months ago. And I put that off because I'm like, oh my goodness, I need to speak with another department. This is why. So this is my ultimate putting off, procrastinating avoidance. What about you? 1-300-800-222. While we play the quiz, it's over to you. What have you been putting off? What have you been avoiding?

0: our first call and our instant winner is Michael in Gladstone Park. Hello there, Michael.
1: Hello, how are you?
0: I'm very well, thanks. You're our first call and instant winner. Yay!
1: Yay!
0: So apart from my epic saga, what have you been putting off? What have you been avoiding?
1: Decluttering the house.
0: Yeah, I need to do that too so badly. So how decluttering are we talking? Like, how long has it been since you've... Oh, my goodness, the house. Gosh, I'm trying to just get one room done.
1: 20 years.
0: 20, Michael. Okay. Yeah. And how would you rate yourself in terms of keeping things and not letting them go, i.e. how much cluttering are we talking about?
1: I'm really decluttering. I'm being a bit vicious. I've got one pile for my children to go through and another pile for the tip.
0: Yeah.
1: And there you go, just let me go and
0: just do it.
1: I don't throw anything away that's
0: valuable-ish.
1: Yeah.
0: But isn't it one of those things where you just look, it's like, how much stuff do we accumulate over time? And then what's that?
1: Hey, it's incredible.
0: It's frightening.
1: Best thing about it is you find things that just send you back to the past.
0: See, that's good. But what's the percentage of that compared to a lot of the stuff that it's like, why do we have this? Like a lot of it that we just don't need.
1: Oh, most of it. It's like
0: not to put a downer on it.
1: Yeah, that the kids did or something like that. And, well, I'm sure they don't want it type thing, you know. So that went out.
0: Yeah. But what have you found? What have you found that's kind of special?
1: I found a lot of, like, all my watches.
0: Oh, yeah.
1: It's quite nice to see. And just like old photos from the family that I'm seeing for a while.
0: That's the best. Oh, yeah, looking back at them. Actually, my husband was doing this just the other day. He needed to find one particular photo for his brother, so he had to dig. But then that was it. An hour went past, maybe even 2 hours, and he just

0: sat and started just going through photo album after photo album and bunch of photos after bunch of photos. Is that kind of what happens to you? Like you're decluttering, but then you sit with something for too long?
1: Oh, those photos, yeah, we've got them in boxes.
0: Yeah, oh, right.
1: But
0: Yeah.
1: it's still good to look through them,
0: Yeah, they
1: though.
0: are. It's
1: Gives you a
0: great.
1: bit of a chuckle.
0: Yep, for sure. All right, let's head to the quiz, Michael. Our first question for tonight. What nationality was painter Pablo Picasso?
1: Venetian?
0: Sorry?
1: Venetian?
0: Phoenician? No. He was not Phoenician. Yeah, unfortunately on that one. But Michael, it doesn't matter because, like I said, you're our first call and instant winner. You're going to get a prize. You're going to get a book, regardless. So I'm going to pop you
1: Excellent.
0: on hold. I know. Joe's
1: Well,
0: going to
1: thank
0: take.
1: you.
0: Yeah, of course. Joe's going to take down your details and let him know what genres you like, and we'll see what we can find. Michael, congratulations for being our
1: Thank you.
0: first caller and instant winner.
1: Well, I am
0: Hold.
1: a winner,
0: Yeah,
1: so
0: good
1: thank you.
0: stuff. Good stuff. All right.
1: Yeah.
0: Hold the line. Rod's on the sunny coast. Hello.
2: Oh, good. Hi, it's Rod.
0: Hey, Rod, tell me, what have you been avoiding? What have you been putting off?
2: Oh, mate. Too many things, and it's just been. Yeah, I'm not a joyful man at the moment,
0: Oh,
2: sorry.
0: okay. No, that's all right. We
2: But
0: go
2: it's.
0: through this stuff.
2: Yeah, stuff. That's a good word for it.
0: Yeah,
2: And
0: ups and
2: bloody hell,
0: downs.
2: mate, I tell you. With all the way they, you talk about cost of living and that, but narrow it down to, mate, I'm in my late 60s.
0: Yep.
2: Sorry, I'm not trying to
0: Nope. That's all right.
2: be a whinger or anything,
0: No,
2: but
0: go ahead, Rod.
2: and I'm a divorcee.
0: Yep.
2: From, it's quite a while ago now, and
0: Yeah.
2: I had no choice but to be in the rental market.
0: Yeah. So life and
2: And my
0: curveballs.
2: God, up here, I
0: Yeah.
2: love being on the sunny coast,
0: Yep.
2: but
0: Yeah.
2: what are you going to do?
0: I hope some more ups come your way, Rod.
2: Yeah, I
0: Yeah.
2: wish too, because it's a tough gig, and it's not just like there's people worse off than me.
0: Yeah. Yeah, but still, it's your life and yeah, it's completely understandable. But also looking at it from that perspective is also a good thing and can help as well, right? So like
2: Oh, Serene, it's just I didn't think in my whole lifetime I'd be in this situation. At my age now, I made some bad decisions,
0: Yeah,
2: everyone does,
0: as we do. And hopefully,
2: financially wise.
0: yeah, that's right.
2: But
0: And
2: I've got my little doggy with me.
0: good. What's your dog's name?
2: Murphy.
0: Murphy. Hey, Murphy.
2: Hey, Murphy.
0: And we're going to play the quiz. So
2: We
0: let's
2: sure
0: do it.
2: do, yeah.
0: Yeah, let's
2: Sorry,
0: do it.
2: mate. Thanks for taking
0: Don't
2: my
0: be
2: call.
0: sorry, of course, Rod. Gosh, not at all. Tell me, what nationality was painter Pablo Picasso?
2: Italiano.
0: Italiano. Oh, not quite. Ah, not quite.
2: Thanks, Serene.
0: Thanks a lot, Rod. All the best. All the best. Take care. Betty is in Dapto. Hey, Betty.
3: Hello, is this Serene?
0: It is serene tonight. How are you?
3: I'm fine, thank you.
0: Very good. Tell me, what have you, anything you've been avoiding? Anything you've been putting off?
3: Oh, well, I don't like dusting.
0: Oh, God,
3: And
0: tell me
3: I've
0: about
3: got
0: it.
3: a lot of clutter, well, I won't call it clutter, good crystal and that sort of thing on my dressing tables, and I've been threatening to take them down, wash them, pack them away, or give them away, and so that you can just wipe the top of the dressing tables down. But I haven't done it, Serene.
0: Yeah, you've been putting it off.
3: Yes.
0: Oh, you have taken me back to when I was a little kid. You know what my mum used to make me do, Betty? So she had her crystals and all these gorgeous cups and glasses, but she used to have them in a cabinet with a glass door.
3: Yeah.
0: And every now and again, she'd bring my neighbor, who's my best friend to this day, down, and she would make

0: us. Take them all out. Wash every single one of them. Wipe every, mind you, they weren't dusty, Betty, because they were in a glass cabinet. But we would still but we would still have to do it and pack them all away. Are yours in a glass cabinet, Betty?
1: Well, I've got a big cabinet that I had made. Well, it's not really a cabinet. It's a wall-to-wall cabinet.
0: Oh, beautiful.
1: It's beautiful. It's Queensland or some sort of wood, and it's got 8 lead light doors on it. It is beautiful.
0: Yeah.
1: But it is full of cup saucers and plates.
0: Yep.
1: Dinner sets.
0: Yep.
1: A bit of crystal glass, you know, drinking glasses and everything. But most of mine, like, I don't have to touch them much because it's a well-made cabinet and the dust doesn't get into it. But
0: good.
1: It's the dressing tables, you know. You've got all this crystal on the dressing tables and fancy doilies that I've made and all that sort of
0: thing. Oh, gosh, dust on doilies. That's so annoying. When was the last time you cleaned the dressing table?
1: Yeah, well, I'll have to. And the other thing that I've got to do, because I'm old, I don't go out much anymore, but I've got a lot of good clothes, so I've got to go through that sometime. I'll get my daughter to help me and make sure that they go to St. Vinny's or something.
0: Yeah, get them to the op shop for sure. Let me know which one so I can go and check out the clothes.
1: I've probably got about 6 suits that have got a cami, a jacket and slacks.
0: Nice.
1: And they're all hanging up in the wardrobe. But you're probably like me. You tend to wear one or two and the others don't get worn much.
0: This can kind of... I try and rotate as much as possible. But, yes, that can happen, Betty. Oh, gosh. All right, let's head to the quiz. Do you know the nationality of the painter Pablo Picasso? We've ruled out...
1: I thought he might have been Spanish.
0: He is. I mean, he was, yes. Nice one, Betty. Spanish is correct and we're off. Next question. Who was the host of ABC TV's War on Waste?
1: Oh, gee, I don't know that. I know I should know it. Wasn't Simon Marnie, was it?
0: Say again, sorry? Simon Marnie. No. Unfortunately, it wasn't Marnie. But you gave us Spanish for Pablo Picasso, and it's been so nice to talk to you, Betty. I hope get your daughter in, and not only the clothes, get your daughter to help you with the dressing table as well. Thanks so much, Betty.
1: Thank you, Serene.
0: Ray's in Yoronga. Hey there, Ray.
2: Hello.
0: Hi. Serene. Ray, I've got here that you avoid everything.
2: Hang on, just take you off the speaker. Sorry.
0: Oh, okay.
2: Yeah.
0: That's all right.
2: Well, less is more. Sometimes you're decluttering and...
0: Yep.
2: Yeah.
0: Couldn't agree more. Is there anything you've been putting off lately? Need to do it, get to it?
2: Well, so, I put everything off. I don't... Not paying rates, rent, electricity. Oh. Don't have dishwashers. Don't have what do you call it, on your TV, your...
0: the subscription stuff, yep. And,
2: Avoid it all. You do everything to the absolute minimum. You don't need 1,000 clothes.
0: That's right.
2: I've lived with hoarders. I've had great collections of different things. You'll find those 1,000 DVDs. I've got a lot of DVDs, and I had tea chests full of VHS.
0: Oh wow!
2: And I have got crates and crates of books, but you'll find that you'll watch a lot of them movies once and never look at them again.
0: That can also happen. Yeah.
2: Oh, yeah.
0: Yeah. Well, on a VHS is a bit tricky at the moment, unless you've got one that still goes.
2: I had hundreds, and you couldn't give them away in the end, you know. I mean, you literally couldn't give them away.
0: Yes.
2: No one wanted them.
0: No one wants them. I know. Can't use them.
2: And, I know people that have had the house just overflowing with stuff.
0: Yep.
2: Yeah.
0: Decluttering is definitely something that gets put off.
2: Every lounge would be 6 foot high with clothes. Every bed, you couldn't sit down. The table would be 3 foot high of stuff.
0: Yes, can happen. Decluttering is important.
2: Yep.
0: It can. All right, Ray, do you know the host of ABC TV's War on?

0: waist?
1: No, I was thinking, is
0: Not
1: it
0: Simon Marnie.
1: something? No, no, I had a name in mind, but I've been bad with names. Is it not, is it a female? Can I say? Is it
0: No, it's a male.
1: Julie? Oh, okay, is, what I had a name in mind, but I've,
0: Gone. What do you reckon, Ray?
1: yeah, no, is it not Scott something?
0: No, not Scott
1: No,
0: something.
1: all right
0: That's all
1: then.
0: right. Good to talk to you,
1: No, I
0: though.
1: know.
0: Have a good night, Ray. Enjoy the rest of your evening. Tony's in Penshurst. Hey there, Tony.
2: Good evening, Serene. How are you going?
0: I'm well, thank you. Tell me anything you've kind of been putting off or sort of avoiding
2: Oh,
0: doing.
2: I'm finally, well, I've been putting off the last couple of months doing all the weeds in the backyard gardens. Like they've overgrown, you know, in the garden beds, like all the grasses and all the broadleaves and all that. It's annoying, and they take so long to do simple. I enjoy mowing, but it's the weeds, pulling the weeds out.
0: I can hear the frustration in your voice.
2: And they grow back. They all grow back.
0: How long has it been since you've done it, and how often do you usually do it, and how often should you do
2: I put it off. It's usually every 2 or 3 months,
0: it? Okay.
2: but I know it should be more because, especially when it's more the neighbours. They don't do their weeds, so all the seeds from the weeds grow and blow into my garden, and
0: You
2: then I get
0: reckon?
2: all the weeds. Yeah, so I end up doing other people's weeds, pulling them out, so I don't get them. Oh no! And I've just retired, so I've also been finally clearing all my clothes. So I've gave 3 bags of clothes to the local charity op shops, and oh my God, it was a labour of love trying to work out what I should keep and what I shouldn't keep. I
0: Yeah,
2: just said,
0: it's
2: too hard.
0: that rule of if you haven't worn it in a year or something like
2: Yeah,
0: that.
2: exactly. Yeah, they just build up, don't they?
0: Yeah.
2: Especially when we collect them.
0: Yeah, they do. We're naughty like that.
2: And they
0: Us
2: grow out of
0: humans.
2: style, and then you go, oh, I might wear that one day when it goes back into style, but they then end up don't.
0: You end up not wearing it. That's very, very,
2: No,
0: very
2: exactly
0: true.
2: right.
0: Yeah. Another thing I've put off doing, and I find I've put it off, is going for a hair, trimming my hair. Do you like go
2: Oh,
0: for a hair?
2: same.
0: What?
2: I'm exactly the same. It's like, oh, I should be doing it now. Oh, it looks okay. I'll put it off another week, and then it could be another 2 or 3 weeks, and go, oh, it's a bit shaggy now.
0: Yeah, I
2: I
0: better get to
2: definitely
0: it.
2: need to cut.
0: I think that might be something
2: Exactly.
0: else. Getting the hair
2: Oh
0: trimmed could be
2: no.
0: something that we
2: Well,
0: put off as well.
2: you would it because it, you could look. It could be worse. You know, the hairdresser could give you a bad
0: Yeah, this could also
2: hairstyle,
0: happen.
2: and then you go, oh God, please grow back.
0: Yep. That's it. But it's
2: Oh,
0: different when
2: I
0: it's our kids. It's like
2: totally
0: I'm on it with my kid. I'm like, you're due for a trim, we're going. When it comes to myself, they're putting it off
2: Exactly.
0: anyway.
2: I know. I
0: All
2: know
0: right,
2: exactly.
0: Tony, do you know who that speaking of waste, do you know the
2: Yes.
0: host who was the host of ABC TV's War on Waste? It wasn't Simon Marnie.
2: Well, it's our mornings presenter, Craig Rucastle.
0: That's the one. Craig Rucastle is correct. Love Never Dies is a sequel to which Andrew Lloyd Webber musical, Tony?
2: That Beauty and the Beast.
0: Say again, sorry.
2: Beauty and the Beast.
0: Oh, it's not Beauty and the Beast.
2: Lovely
0: Unfortunately,
2: speaking,
0: nice talking
2: Serene.
0: to you too. Have a good night, Tony. Thanks a
2: Thanks.
0: lot.
2: You too.
0: Bye-bye.
2: Okay, bye-bye.
0: We're playing the National Weekend Evenings Quiz. The question we're up to, Love Never Dies is a sequel to which Andrew Lloyd Webber musical? It's not Beauty and the Beast. If you know the answer, you've got a call to play the quiz with me, 1300 800 222.
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0: We're playing the National Weekend Evenings Quiz. We're also talking about things that you've been avoiding, things that you've been putting off, procrastinating. What is it for you as we play the quiz? 1300 800 222. I've got no one to play the quiz with. So I'm just hanging. Just me, Joe, just sitting here. Yeah. Why? Why? Don't think that, you know, I'm not going to call because everyone else. No, I'm actually telling you.

0: I don't have anyone to play the quiz with. I need someone to play the quiz with. So if you know the answer to the question we're up to, you've got a call to play the quiz with me. The question is, Love Never Dies is a sequel to which Andrew Lloyd Webber musical? It's not Beauty and the Beast. If you know the answer, give me a call. You could be a winner tonight. 1-300-800-222. I'm probably going to be reaching for the thinking music or the waiting music or whatever you want to call it until someone calls. 1-300-800-222. It's quiz hour. Nothing else is on, is it? What else could be distracting you from calling me right now? Goodness me. What could it be? It's not the sport, is it? Is the sport on tonight? Could be it. I wonder. I wonder. 1-300-800-222. We're also talking about things that we've been avoiding. What have you been avoiding? I mentioned I've been avoiding and putting off and procrastinating doing my grandmother's headstone, her grave headstone. It's been taking forever and ever, and it still hasn't been done. I also need to call someone who called. I've got this. Do you have? I've got that. This one person, a friend, a sort of a family friend, if you like. We've known him for years since I was like 11. Very dear to our hearts. And some time will pass before we talk to each other on the phone. And then as soon as I think of him and I'm going to call him, he'll call. What's up with that? I wonder what's going on there. And this is so consistent. It doesn't happen every single time, but it's very regular. As soon as I think about him and I say, okay, I'm going to call Andrew. His name's Andrew. I'm going to call him tomorrow, or at least in the next 2 days, he'll end up calling me. It drives me. It's incredible. It's so weird. I don't know what's going on. But yes, Andrew called me and I've been thinking about him and I need to call Andrew. So I need to stop putting it off. All right. Someone says, give me 10 minutes, Serene, just cooking dinner. That's Carl in Lilyfield. No problem, Carl. I'll wait. I'm waiting for your call. I love the whack that you text me and give me a heads up. 1-300-800-222. Let's play the quiz. Carmel is in, what's that? Kurungai? Hello. Is it Mount
1: Hello.
0: Kurungai?
1: Mount
0: Oh,
1: Keringai.
0: Kuringai, Mount
1: Yes.
0: Kuringai. How you doing, Carmel?
1: Yeah. I'm good. How are you, Serene?
0: Thank you for answering my begging call.
1: Oh,
0: I
1: you
0: really
1: sounded so
0: appreciate it. Yeah, I
1: lonely.
0: was.
1: You're like,
0: It's
1: please
0: so
1: call. I was like, I'm
0: boring.
1: standing here
0: Good.
1: answering the questions.
0: Oh, there you go. Good on you. Nice work. So, is there anything you've been putting off for avoiding?
1: I was helping to make dinner, and I
0: Yep.
1: actually was answering the questions and going, come on, I know the answers to these. And so when you said, please call, I was like, okay, I'll just stop chopping up parsnips and and answer the call.
0: Let me just avoid doing dinner and let's play some
1: Yes,
0: trivia with
1: exactly.
0: Serene. Yay! I'm
1: Yeah,
0: so glad you
1: nice.
0: avoided
1: I
0: that.
1: love trivia.
0: All right, let's do this. Love Never Dies is a sequel to which Andrew Lloyd Webber musical? It's not Beauty and the Beast.
1: No, it's Phantom of the Opera.
0: That's the one.
1: Of course.
0: Yep, Phantom of the Opera is correct. Who directed the Lord of the Rings trilogy?
1: That was what's his name? The New Zealander.
0: Yep.
1: Oh no, stop it, Carmel, you can do it. Oh, how could I? Not James.
0: New Zealand, think New Zealand.
1: Yes. Oh man, that's not good that I forgot that.
0: See, that's always the kid, like you call, like you're
1: Yes.
0: playing the quiz, you're chopping up your vegetables, and the answers are just rolling off your tongue, and now you're on, and it's like, wait a minute, why am I drawing a blank? How rude.
1: I know he's got a beard. He's kind of like a interesting intellectual looking fellow, brown hair. I'm picturing his face. I know exactly who he is. And the only name that comes into my head is James Cameron, which is not right. I
0: Oh
1: know
0: no, you need
1: that.
0: to get that. I know you know
1: I
0: that that's not
1: know.
0: right.
1: Oh no, Serene. Look, oh, I feel bad now.
0: Why? That's all
1: Because I
0: right.
1: can't remember. Oh, come on, Carmel, you can do it. What's the timer? Give me a timer.
0: Oh, no, not a dog. Just give you a bit longer. I'll let you know.
1: Okay, any clues? Any like brain
0: You've got all
1: trust
0: the clues. You've said all
1: that
0: the clues. Have You've I given have. Yourself clues.
1: Oh, no. Let's give someone else a go. You I'm sorry.
0: Don't be sorry. Hey, not at all. You gave us the Phantom of the Opera. You I called did, me up. You I... avoided making dinner. We're firing on all cylinders.
1: George, is his name George? No.
0: Carl.
1: Okay. Peter Jackson.
0: Oh, there it is.
1: It came to me. Am I
0: that was so painful. Yes, I'll give it to you. Absolutely, because you avoided dinner to call me and you know and play the quiz with me. And I knew you knew it. It just needed the name to come.
1: I did.
0: Peter Jackson, and you didn't really officially give me a name. Yeah, it could be.
1: Yeah.
0: All right. Next question. What's the name for a mammal that lays eggs?
1: Like a platypus.
0: Yep. What do they call that?
1: They are called.
0: Mm-hmm.
1: Oh, it's funny how things go out of your brain. Mm-hmm. So a mammal that lays eggs like a platypus
0: is called
1: a marsupial.
0: No, unfortunately.
1: No, not a marsupial.
0: Damn it. It's all good. Peter Jackson came eventually, and nice work on Phantom of the Opera, and thank you for avoiding dinner to play the quiz with me. Good
1: thank
0: on you, Carmel.
1: So
0: take
1: all
0: care.
1: Right.
0: Bye. Jess is in. Is it Tangham? Hello there, Jess.
2: Hi.
0: You're in Tangham.
2: Yeah.
0: Tangham. Where's Tangham?
2: I'm like northeast Victoria.
0: Nice. Very good to talk to you. Jess, tell me anything you've been putting off, avoiding?
2: A lot of things because I've just moved house.
0: Oh, yeah. Oh, yeah. Fair enough.
2: Yeah, a lot.
0: Give me top three.
2: Like the stationery cupboard, the linen cupboard.
0: Oh, the stationery cupboard should be like the... Wait a minute, stationery cupboard?
2: Well, all the different odds and ends that I don't know where it belongs.
0: Oh, but that's kind of cool that you have a stationery cupboard and you're going to have a stationery cupboard in your new home?
2: It is cool, but it's a little annoying at the same time.
0: That's so cool. That's so cool. I mean, I've got a pantry, a linen closet, you know, very fortunate. I don't have I've got places where I put stationery, but not like a house
2: call it
0: for
2: an
0: them.
2: Area in a cupboard.
0: That's so exciting.
2: Yeah.
0: Whereas if you wouldn't put that off, that's like doo-doo. That's fun.
2: Yeah, it's fun.
0: Okay. So convinced, Jess. That monotone, forget it. All right, so stationary cupboard, what else?
2: The shed.
0: Yeah, okay.
2: Yeah,
0: but wait a minute, you've just moved. Isn't it about putting stuff in?
2: Yes, it's just, I don't know where it goes and what case and
0: And where the box is.
2: Yeah,
0: fair enough. Well, how long has it been since have you just moved? Well, like, has it been like...
2: 5 weeks.
0: Oh, 5 weeks. Okay. Yeah. But all the main stuff's in and you're living.
2: Yeah.
0: Yeah. Now there's just the other, these are the stragglers.
2: Yes.
0: Fair enough. Fair enough, Jess. All right. Tell me what's the name for a mammal that lays eggs.
2: Monotrons.
0: That's the one. I'll pay that monotrons correct. Nice one, Jess. Name Australia's two examples of monotremes. We heard...
2: A kidna and a platypus.
0: Nice work. Echidna and platypus is correct. What's the floral emblem of Tasmania?
2: I want to say a wattle.
0: A wattle. Unfortunately, not the wattle. I'm sorry about that, Jess. But, hey, thanks for calling. Thanks for playing the quiz with
2: me.
0: And all the best with just those outliers in terms of the boxes and the move and the shed and the stationery. I'm covered. All the best with them.
2: Thanks, Doreen. Bye.
0: Have a good one. Bye-bye. Linda is in Fig Tree. Hey there, Linda.
3: Hi.
0: So you've been putting off cleaning out the toy cupboard. Is that right?
3: That's it.
0: Fair
3: yes,
0: enough.
3: We've had four children and the youngest is 12 and we've got some beautiful toys and just don't know whether to give them away or what to do with them yet. We've got some lovely memories.
0: Yeah. Oh, that's did you say that 12 and up, did you say now?
3: Yes.
0: Uh-huh. Okay. Yeah. I'm kind of relating. I'm thinking back to, mine's 12 too. So thinking about what we've had. We've gotten rid of all the... Or, like, re-gifted and, you know, pre-loved.
3: Yeah, the junky stuff.
0: There's some of that.
3: We've got some really nice stuff left.
0: Yes. Uh-huh.
3: They're just taking up a lot of space. And
0: you're going to have to make some tough decisions.
3: Yeah.
0: But giving them to someone else that you love that has little ones is also just as special.
3: Oh, definitely. Absolutely.
0: Yeah.
3: And it makes my kids relive, when they were playing with them.
0: That's it.
3: Yeah.
0: Yeah, that's it.
3: So, but we're just in the car at the moment and your plea to ring.
0: Yay. My begging worked. Yes. Do you know, to the quiz, what's the floral emblem of Tasmania? It's not the wattle. It's not a wattle.
3: The blue gum?
0: It is. Nice work, Linda. The blue gum is right. All right, here's a sound question for you. Name this song and the artist performing it.
4: She'd say, Billy, don't you run so fast. Might fall on a piece of glass. Might be snakes there in that grass.
0: Any idea about that song?
3: Does it even sound
0: familiar to you, Linda?
3: I thought it was John Williamson, but it's not, is it?
0: No, that's all right. Not at all. All good. Thank you so much and all the best with the toy cupboard.
3: Thanks for calling and playing
0: the quiz with me. Bye-bye. James is in Kingswood. Hey there, James.
5: Hello. Oh. That was a friend. 35 seconds on my behalf, I'm afraid. I somehow plugged my computer in and plugged my phone on because it went from 9% to 1% of phone charge from in 0 seconds.
0: Oh, how rude.
5: And then it went on hold and I couldn't get you off hold.
0: Oh, thank goodness for that. Lucky. Still gotcha.
5: and therefore, to answer your immediate question, what am I procrastinating about? Ultimate success.
0: Oh, okay. You've been putting that off, have you?
5: Yeah, I don't know how.
0: I don't know how either. What does success look like? Your success look like? What have you been putting off?
5: Learning skills on not how to put my phone on hold when I put it on charge.
0: You're heading in the right direction.
5: Yes. Yeah. North or south? I don't know.
0: I don't know. East, west, who knows? Yes. Good on you, James. All right. I'm going to play that sound bite for you again. I'm after the name of the song and the artist performing it.
4: She'd say, Billy, don't you run so fast. Might fall on a piece of glass. Might be snakes there in that bridge.
0: Do you have any idea the name of that song and who sings it?
5: For the gentry age that I am, I've had been on many quizzes and they all say I couldn't hear it properly.
0: I can play that again for you. I really don't mind. I've been begging tonight for people to call.
5: Any difference?
0: Oh no, you got no clue?
5: Oh look, let's put out there.
0: Oh, no, we've lost James. He's either put me on hold or the battery's out. Yeah, nah, the battery's out. Oh, no, James. Go put your phone on charge and call me back. Speaking of which, give me a call. I want to see my screen, this little phone boxy screen in front of me, flashing with your calls so we can play the quiz. 1-300-800-222. The question we're up to is this. Name this song and the artist performing it.
4: She'd say, Billy, don't you run so fast. Might fall on a piece of glass. Might be snakes there in that grass.
0: There's got to be someone out there that knows the name of that song and who sings it. If it's you, do give me a call. Pick up the phone. Don't think someone else is going to do it because no one is tonight. No one's calling me to play the quiz with me. So pick up the phone if you know the answer to that question or you know who sings that song and the name of the song. 1-300-800-222.
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7: 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ABC News, keep asking.
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0: We're playing the National Weekend Evenings Quiz, and we've been talking about things that you've been avoiding, procrastinating. A lot of people on the whole cleaning out, deep cleaning, or even just, you know, going through clothes. What else has come up tonight? Haircuts came up. Well, that's when I was chit-chatting with Tony. Weeding came up as well. What about something that goes a little bit more long-term, on the long-term side of things? Maybe something a bit, you know, a bit below the surface. Maybe maybe you've been avoiding a conversation with someone. How's that going for you? A difficult conversation maybe. Or maybe a phone call that you need to make that you haven't yet. Yep. What have you been putting off? What have you been avoiding? 1-300-800-222 as we play the quiz. Doug on the text line says a very lovely message, but I love what you're saying about putting off as well. Doug says that I must admit every time you're on, it changes from a normal night to a really uplifting night. You are such a wonderful, buzzing person. Thanks so much, Doug. That's because, you know, I'm also begging as well, aren't I? Really appreciate your positive energy. I think all of us are chilling talking about haircuts. I get my haircut every week, as you need to look good all the time. There's not one thing in my life that is not organized or structured, yet I have such an eccentric lifestyle. Enjoy the adventure. Just Dougie. I'm with you. Enjoy the adventure. And love that idea of organized and structured. I think I can relate. There are certain aspects where I'm organized and structured, and then I'm just maybe not so much where I'd like to be more, especially when it comes to cooking. You know how usually you kind of I like the idea of, all right, set out what you're making for the week and then go for it. Or maybe fortnight and go for it. I have weekly and fortnightly dishes that I like to make, but I don't plan for them for the week. I'll be like, oh, okay, today I'll make this, or tomorrow I'll make that, or in a couple of days I'll make X, Y, Z. So I have rotating recipes, but I'm not as organized as trying to. There you go. That's something else that I put off. What about you? What do you put off? 1-300-800-222 while we play the quiz. Richard is in Tasmania. Hello there, Richard.
8: Hey, how you doing?
0: I'm well, thanks. What have you been putting off?
8: Not really much. Just turning up for work tomorrow.
0: You know what? Yes, fair. You can put that off for as long as, well, you reach a point where you just can't do it anymore. How long?
8: That's right. Till tomorrow morning.
0: Tomorrow morning. All right, there's still a bit of time left.
8: That's right.
0: Yeah, fair enough. And the night's young-ish? Early wake-up? What time do you have to rise?
8: I'll get up about 6:30, I think.
0: Yeah.
8: Then get to work.
0: Yeah, fair enough. So you probably got a couple of hours if you're pushing it a bit more than that till you get to bed.
8: Yeah, probably a bit more than that, I reckon.
0: Well, thanks for calling me and playing the quiz with me tonight, Richard.
8: That's all right.
0: Do you know I can play that clip again that I've been playing? I'm after the name of the song and who sings it. Do you know?
8: Yes, I think so.
0: Ah, tell me. Do you want me to play it again for you, or do you want to just say the answer?
8: No, it's okay. That's
0: go ahead.
8: I believe it's Grandma's Hands by Bill Withers.
0: Oh, nice work.

0: Richard, well done. It is Grandma's Hands by Bill Withers. Next question, what planet did Superman come from? Don't draw a blank on me now.
1: I'm not very good at with superheroes, unfortunately. I really don't know, to be honest with you.
0: That's all right. Now go on.
1: Yeah, no, I don't think I know, sorry.
0: You want to pass it on?
1: I think so, yeah. Somebody else can pick up the baton.
0: Pick up the baton. And, well done on Bill Withers and Grandmother's Hands. Great to talk to you, Richard.
1: No worries.
0: Have a good night. Bye-bye.
1: All right.
0: Katie's in Chadstone. Hello there, Katie.
2: Hi. How are you?
0: I'm well, thank you. What have you been putting off? I'm reading here uni study.
2: I've been trying really hard, but...
0: You know what?
2: Sometimes I'll do any kind of cleaning.
0: To avoid it.
2: To avoid it.
0: You know what? I was listening to something on the way to work today about rationality, right? And it kind of edged a little bit into procrastination. And something came up, the speaker was saying something that I thought that was quite interesting. So I'm going to ask you, Katie, when did you get this particular assessment that you've been putting off?
2: I just submitted today.
0: Oh, you did submit it?
2: Oh, of course.
0: Oh, okay, yeah, but you were putting it off until, okay, fair enough. Well, what was interesting is that procrastination, the perspective here is that procrastination isn't necessarily a bad thing. So you get a uni assignment.
2: Yeah.
0: It's due, I don't know, let's say a week, 2 weeks. You read it, get your head around it. Then you leave it for a good 2 to 3 days. Then you come at it and you've already in your mind said to yourself, you know what, this will take me about 2, maybe 3 days to do, but about 2 days to do. And then you leave it. Yeah, you leave it for 2 to 3 days. Then you come at it, chip away at it, and then work at it. Because those 2 to 3 days where you actually just leave it and don't touch it is really important because your subconscious is working on it in the background.
2: Absolutely.
0: Yeah,
2: absolutely.
0: It's doing it. You've read it. You've gotten your head around it. Subconsciously, you are thinking about it, and then you come at it. Do not jump at it straight away. So there you go. Putting off in moderation.
2: That's me.
0: Yeah.
2: Reading all the articles, making sure that I'm thinking about it. Absolutely.
0: Yeah. Oh, good. And you've submitted it. Nice work. Nice work. All right, Katie, to the quiz. The question we're up to, what planet did Superman come from?
2: Krypton.
0: That's the one. Krypton's right. When talking about time, what do the initials AM stand for? AM.
2: Anti-meridian.
0: That's it. Anti-meridian is right. What are the surnames of comedy duo Hamish and Andy?
2: Hamish. I'm thinking about one of my professors. I don't know. Hamish. All I can think of is Hamish Wallace. It's not. I don't know. I'm sorry.
0: No, don't be sorry. You want to pass it on?
2: Someone else to get you? Yes, of course.
0: All right, no problem. Well, Katie, well done on Antimeridium and Krypton as Superman's fictional planet. Nice work. Good to play the quiz with you and good to chat with you, Katie. Well done submitting your assessment.
2: Thank you. Thank you.
0: Take care. Bye-bye. Chris is in York Peninsula in South Australia. Hi.
3: Hello, Serene. Did you have a chance to watch that minute by minute?
0: Not yet. It's on my watch list.
3: Oh,
0: because
3: good
0: I'm
3: on you.
0: Finishing watching. Yeah, good on you, Chris. Nice work for bringing that to my attention. I wouldn't have caught minute by minute because it's got a whole other wob of episodes that's unrelated, but still very interesting.
3: It is.
0: Yeah, good one. Good one. Good one. Cool. All right, Chris, tell me, what have you been putting off?
3: Well, there's actually two things. The weeding in my little pots and stuff that I've got. My husband does the big yard. And I keep thinking, oh, the darn windows.
0: Oh, washing the just windows. Wiping the windows down. They sometimes get... What about blinds? Do you, you know, like, have you got blinds, Venetian, whatever it is? Or curtains?
3: No, I've got the ones that slide, the material ones.
0: Oh, yes, yes, yes.
3: Yeah, so I use like a fabric softener thing on that and that all cleans it.
0: That's easy.
3: But because we're on dirt roads, we get a lot of...
0: Yeah, you'll get the dust.
3: I call the antique look.
0: Oh, yes. See? Done. And then that means you can add a bit more time to when you actually need to clean it. I'm with you.
3: Exactly right.
0: I like your thinking, Chris. I like it. All right, to the quiz. And that's the gong, Chris. So if you get this one right, you are tonight's quiz winner. No pressure. Here's the question. What are the surnames of comedy duo Hamish and Andy?
3: Blake and Lee.
0: Yeah, that's it. Yay. Hamish Blake and Andy Lee. Nice work indeed. Well done. Done, Chris. You are tonight's quiz winner. How good's that?
3: So good, and especially when we're supposed to be getting storms tomorrow.
0: Oh, yes. Fair enough. How
3: yeah,
0: so?
3: We first got that storm, and we've had the notifications that we're going to have downpours and thunderstorms.
0: Oh, okay,
3: and
0: fair
3: I think,
0: enough.
3: Oh, no.
0: Oh, dear. Your windows will get wet.
3: Oh yeah. I want to clean them.
0: Oh, Chris. Well, congratulations on being tonight's quiz winner. I'm going to pop you on hold. Joe's going to take down your details so we can send you the ABC Evenings quiz fridge magnet as your prize along with a book. So let him know. You're welcome. Let him know what genres you like and we will see what we can find. Congratulations again, Chris.
3: Thank you very much.
0: You have a great night. All the best with weathering the storm. I hope, you know, that, yeah, it doesn't get too crazy and, you know, damage is minimal
3: much.
0: And you stay safe. Thank you, Chris. And thank you. Thanks for playing the quiz with me tonight and chatting about what you've been avoiding and putting off. It's always fun. All right, we've got some time before we get to the news to hear the full version of Grandma's Hands by Bill Withers.

0: And Bill Withers there with Grandma's Hands. All right, we're heading to the news. Then for our last hour tonight, we've got Niche Jobs and our monthly languages chat. For Niche Jobs, we're going to find out what it's like to be a lighthouse keeper these days, and in languages, avoidance language.
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0: This is ABC News with David Rowlands. Defence Minister Richard Miles says an agreement for the US to supply Australia with three second-hand Virginia-class nuclear submarines under the AUKUS agreement will have operational advantages for Australia's Navy and save money. Foreign Affairs reporter Stephen Jedgetts has more on the changes.
1: Australia was always going to get three to five Virginia-class submarines. Now, this, of course, is the stopgap that we're getting to ensure that we've got a submarine capability that takes us through to the new AUKUS submarine that we're building with the US and the UK. What's shifted is that the three governments have said instead of getting potentially a mix of new and old submarines, the original thinking is we might get perhaps two old or in the water Virginia-class submarines and one new submarine. We're now instead going to get three of the existing in-service second-hand Virginia-class submarines.
0: Israel has seized a centuries-old Crusader castle in southern Lebanon as it continues its operations against Iranian-backed Hezbollah militants. An Israeli flag was raised on the 900-year-old Beaufort Castle, with IDF soldiers also taking control of the strategic ridge that it sits on. Defence Minister Israel Katz says troops will remain in the castle as part of what the Israeli government calls its security zone in Lebanon. Lebanon and Hezbollah

0: woman viciously assaulted by two police officers 3 years ago has told Four Corners that the New South Wales Police Force needs to better train its officers in order to avoid a repeat of the sickening assault which saw the officers jailed for years. Dylan Welch has the story.
1: Jodie Knott was naked and experiencing a psychotic episode when two officers sent to help her kicked her in the head, stomped on her and dragged her along a bitumen road by her hair during a 15-minute assault. The pair then charged the woman with assaulting them. Her cousin, Nicole Allen, says Ms. Knott was a good person who struggled with her mental health.
2: She's just a lost little soul that just needed help now and then.
1: Ms. Allen says police need better training about how to deal with people living with mental illness.
0: You can watch the Four Corners investigation, Brutal Force, on ABC TV tomorrow night at 8:30 or on iView. Victorian police say it's unknown whether a man who remains on the run following an alleged double stabbing in Melbourne is armed or not. The man allegedly stabbed a man in Melbourne's north this morning before crashing a car into a house in the city's east hours later and stabbing a female occupant. The victims, a woman in her 30s and a man in his 40s, were known to the man and suffered non-life-threatening injuries. Inspector Graeme Higginbotham says the man may still be armed.
3: We don't know if he still has that weapon on him. It was an item found at the scene that is relevant, so there was, you know, potential for an edge weapon, but at this stage we don't know if the male has any other weapons on him.
0: Tasmania police say they're open to learning from a volunteer missing persons search group who have successfully found human remains on two occasions. Yesterday afternoon, a body was located during the search for missing 76-year-old Scottsdale man Peter Willoughby, who was last seen entering a nature reserve north of Launceston last October. Many of the volunteers who located the remains were also involved in the successful search for missing Belgian woman Celine Cremer. Inspector Alina Crack says police will review their initial search.
4: Police are always open to any learning and any input we can have from groups, particularly when there is such success as this one. We're definitely open to discussions with the search group as to what their methods were. It's important to note that these searches were done under different circumstances, and the focus of the initial police search and rescue was to try and find the missing person alive.
0: And investigations are underway after a man's body was found near a Sydney University campus in Western Sydney. Emergency services were called to Farm Road in Lidcombe around 1 o'clock this afternoon, following reports of a concern for welfare. They found the body of an unidentified man near a fence. Officers have established a crime scene and investigations are continuing. ABC News.
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7: Hello, I hope you're enjoying your Sunday night. We're sitting back for our last hour tonight with Niche Jobs. We're going to find out what it's like to be a lighthouse keeper today. Then languages. Do you ever change the way you speak, depending on who's listening? Tonight in Roots and Rhythms of Languages, Professor Nick Enfield explains why some cultures have entire vocabularies dedicated to avoiding certain words.
5: Evenings.
7: Have you ever met a lighthouse keeper? I haven't. I want to. It's a difficult sounding job, long hours, and loneliness might spring to mind when hearing the job title, but what draws people to the profession and what's it actually like today? I don't know why I think of lighthouses in a time past as opposed to lighthouses today, even though that's not necessarily the case. This is me just probably watching too many movies and TV shows. Mark Sheriff is a lighthouse keeper. He joins me now to shed some light on the situation. Mark, welcome to National Weekend Evenings.
8: G'day, how are you?
7: I'm well, thanks. Now, you're known by a few names in the various towns where you've kept lighthouses. Can you tell me some of those names and the towns where they originated?
8: Well, I guess there's Cecil, the friendly lighthouse keeper.
7: Okay.
8: There's Pierre's, the famous one. Have you heard of Pierre?
7: I have not.
8: And there's Peter Pan, the lighthouse man. But when you talk a lighthouse keepers, look, I should have been born back in the 1870s.
7: Okay. See, so I was wrong about saying that I think back to a time as opposed to lighthouses today.
9: Well, look,

0: They went all the way up to 1997. So to be a lighthouse keeper, there's a lot of they're starting to fall from the high perch. The keepers I started back in the 1980s and had a really amazing experience. And to adapt, because we're always going to lose our big white house on the hill, on the headland, on the cape, on the island. And they were readapted, and now you can go and stay in one, here, there, all around Australia. So that's sort of, it's certainly changed so much. I've had to sort of swing to be a lighthouse technician, a lighthouse mechanic. I still sweep the stairs, still do the same things, polish the handrail, paint, grease the wind vane. It's just this devotion. And if you went back all that in time, you'd actually find the same sort of stock of person where it was like having another lady. It was in your backyard. It was one of those things, the duty called. I've got to go up to my lighthouse. And in the early days, you did your 4-hour shifts every night. You looked out, watched for shipping going by. You're actually a really handy person in town. Yeah.
1: Okay. Oh, wow. There's
0: There's so much,
1: so much
0: you
1: to
0: scratch
1: pick at
0: the,
1: that.
0: you,
1: It's
0: that's
1: so
0: right.
1: good.
0: You
1: I
0: scratch the
1: suppose,
0: surface
1: yeah,
0: and
1: that's there's
0: there's an infinite amount of tangents which just go out there. So
1: yes,
0: I do
1: indeed.
0: apologize.
1: No, on the contrary, that's exactly what we want to do, and we have some time to sit with you, and thank you for your time and joining us tonight. Mark, what drew you to the profession?
0: Oh, my mate was the lighthouse keeper at Sierra Rocks, and I'd go out there, and I remember in the early days, even before I started, he said, "Oh, any chance you could shimmy up that flagpole? Because I left one of the halyards last night in the wind." And I'd go out there and help him, and it's like, man, if you die, can I have your job? He didn't die. The next door neighbour, Tom, died. It was tragic, because Tom actually initially he used to see me how keen I was, and he actually said, "Oh, look, if you get the phone on, we're all losing our jobs. There's always a chance you might get a job as a local relief." So I went straight home that day and got the phone put on from old telecom days, and I sat by waiting for it to ring. And you know what? Sooner or later it rang.
1: Is there
0: And
1: training? Yeah, no, go on. So it rang.
0: no, and that and there began my sort of career. I've always been the eternal lighthouse cadet, because you learn a bit, you forget some, and there's just it's, one of the biggest things is the history of them. You walk in the footsteps, the path, you see the paint on the walls. There was always somebody, there was witness marks. Someone was here before you, and it was a family, a lighthouse family, many of them.
1: Yeah, lots of time packets, right? In terms of the changes over
0: Yeah.
1: time. So that's what drew. So that's how you kind of came across it. But yeah, what is it that I suppose you personally?
0: Oh, this just sounds like a big question. Personally, what it is, and it's just not me, it's even the new custodians which get drawn to run them as B&Bs. History continues on. It's like all the people I meet, incredible. Actually, I never take it for granted, but random people. I was up at Tacking Point this week, and I go there numerous times. That's where I'm Peter Pan, the lighthouse man. Someone says, "Hey, Peter, how you going?" "I'm good. Come on in, have a look." You spend a lot of time sort of small talking, chin wagging, and you get random people. Like someone came in the other night, "Oh, is this a gift shop?" A week later, "Oh, can I use the toilet?" It's like, oh, mate, can you just hang back?
1: Is there training required?

Like, imagine running a B&B and they all come up and you've got to cook, clean. As a lighthouse keeper, you're a homemaker in a way because you're polished, you're mowed, you think. And may I not forget the ladies of the light. You know, they were the stoic women which actually had to put up with the men for starters, but sometimes they ran the station themselves. You know, they educated, they do everything. There was the old saying, you go out and do the lighthouse work, I'll stay and do the heavy housework.

0: or there would be the odd keeper somewhere who's slipped through the cracks. They're out there on an island, a headland in another country. But automation has come such a long way.
1: Yeah.
0: It's now I look at the lighthouses are more for the modern romantics. You know, they bring a picnic. Does the light work? Yep, it's on. See, look, it's going.
1: Yeah.
0: The shipping industries, yeah, they're going through with their e-navigation. Someone's going out there with their iPhone, with Google Maps. But a lighthouse is still there. It's a great point of reference. It's more than a backup. It's a visual aid. And, yeah, there's probably 400-odd, 502 lighthouses still around, Commonwealth lights around Australia. There's little state lights. The Commonwealth lights have always earned money from the shipping industry.
1: What do you mean by Commonwealth lights?
0: They're AMSA lights. They're the main lights which the ships pay for. Now, all the other smaller lights, you know, the Department of Transport in New South Wales, they're just there for fishermen and maritime, you know, small boating.
1: Okay. And is it really as lonely as some people imagine?
0: No, because it's like the lone or the lonely. Keepers love their space. I can't speak for them all, but I kind of loved it. I lived on a 10-acre rock up in the Torres Strait Islands, Booby Island, and it was such an incredible place. It was a place Captain Cook landed, Captain Bligh on his way back in his little boat. It was the second official post office. So you're in this small footprint of an area with, and you're aware of where you were. There was nothing to fear. You know, I always used to wait for the mother of all storms, and I never saw it. I saw some bloody beauties, but.
1: Oh, wow. Okay. We'll get to that one. Now, you mentioned the 80s is where you kind of started. What were the hours like then? Were you on call at all times of the night in comparison, I suppose, to now?
0: Well, you know, there's a sense of duty and devotion, and you never really clocked on or clocked off. You were there. And even now, it's like, because I restore a lot of lighthouses, I can't help myself, and a lot of them for love too, because it's like, I don't want your money, but I want my way with your lighthouse. It's just the nature of it is, because you're never bigger than what it is. And it's a challenge because, you know, I don't really want to own a lighthouse. I just want to... I started all this work many years ago now, and I just don't want to see them fall into they just fall into a degrading state at a rapid amount of time. And that was the essence of a lighthouse keeper. If it moved, you'd oil it. If it stayed still, you'd paint it. It was the old saying, slap it on, one hand for the job, one hand for yourself.
1: If you have just joined us, you're with me, Serene Damacki, on ABC Radio's National Weekend Evenings for our Niche Jobs Tonight. We're with Mark Sheriff, who's a lighthouse keeper known as Cecil Pierre. Is it Pierre the famous and Peter Pan the lighthouse?
0: It's Cecil, your friendly keeper.
1: That's the one.
0: There is Pierre, the famous lighthouse keeper. There's also Des, the last lighthouse keeper. Now, I'm sorry I've confused anyone. I have been called a fake before, and, yep, I'm a bit that way. Sometimes I don't align with everyone's branding, and you get that. It's just I may have said you're never bigger than what it is, and I don't want to own it. Someone came in the other night. Oh, is this yours? I said, no way. It's yours. I'm looking after it for you, you know.
1: It's as you said. You're the custodian. There's loads more to find out from you in just a tick, Mark.
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0: Bonza.
1: So, Mark, how do you pass the time in a lighthouse?
0: Oh, you don't. Well, I don't dive for deadlines. Pass the time. You know what? Depends if you've got 100 stairs to the top. You walk up there and you think, I forgot something. I go downstairs. What the hell was I looking for? And I go off on another job because you like to have a few jobs happening at once because I'm a one-man band. And before you know it, thinking, oh, I must be getting on. I'm hungry. I might have a feed. You always hydrate. You've got to be sun smart.

0: Definitely that, because when you're working up in the Great Lantern, you've got this big Fresnel lens, and it magnifies UVA, UVB, and everything else, and it'll burn a hole in your shirt. It'll burn through your body. It'll toast you like a sausage if you don't be safeguarded with it. But passing the time, there's so many things to do. Like tomorrow, I'll head to Nora Head, and I'm sort of been working on that lighthouse for many years because you never finish it. You just keep going back, and I'm working on the Great Northern Room there, which will one day be open. Well, it is open now, and you can wander through and see a bit of history.
1: On the text line, James from Cobargo says, "You know, what an adventurous life in nature," and also asks, "Is it all automated now?"
0: Yeah, there's been automated for years, and there was,
1: I guess, sorry, before we just jump into the automation and the fact that you're saying it's been automated for years. Before it was automated, let's just say, I don't know, someone got a listener. I'll put my hand up. Okay, I know what a lighthouse is, I guess. I have an idea. Ships, helping ships through, the light spins. But let's hear from you as a lighthouse keeper. What is the functionality? What is the purpose and the goal of a lighthouse? Let's start
0: Well,
1: there and then we'll come into how it's actually automated
0: okay.
1: now.
0: Well, the old standing orders, the keeper's standing order, is that the safety of life depends on you for to have your light shining. So that light had to be operating. So you'd go up 15 minutes before the sun would set, you'd turn it on, you'd take the curtains down, because while it's stationary, that's when it's like the magnifying glass. You'd turn it on, you'd check for shipping, you'd see it was operating in its right character. So as you were sailing through, every light had their unique character. Three flashes every 20, one flashes every 7.5, they just went on. So that was your main thing. And so back in the early days, when you were stationed up in the lantern room, you'd wound up this set of weights like an old grandfather clock. The light would turn, you'd pump up the kerosene. They were like oil-fed wick burners in the early days. And every time you did that, you had a card where you'd punch it into your Bundy clock. Because even on a remote outpost, they still had to have proof your light was shining. The lighthouse keeper next one down, he'd check on your light at 9 o'clock. And you check on his. The head keeper, he would actually have a bedroom facing the light because it was an incredible maritime country. Everything came by, it was a world of lights. And before that world, it was dark. So those ships headed out, they still thought it was flat sometimes. But when they lit the world up, a bit like they want to one day go to Mars, but they went around and they came back to Europe. They came back to where they set off from, which was a remarkable feat. But the lighthouse building world of the 1800s was just incredible. Where today we struggle to actually maintain these lights. We're talking about a coat of paint, greasing a wind vane. It's all about the paperwork, and oh God, there's a lot of pain involved in that.
1: When you say you're talking about the lights, making sure, and I love you've really painted a picture in my mind in terms of going back in time like that, and really when the lighthouse was something that was relied upon, if it's still that, and that light's turning, and you said, like, what is it, 20 on, 20 off, 7 on,
0: Well,
1: 7, is that like
0: it depended. It
1: minutes?
0: was all on your character of the lights,
1: Okay.
0: and that was your code when you went up. You knew your lights. The charts would say this is every flash every 4 seconds, if you know what I mean.
1: I do know what you
0: So,
1: mean.
0: yeah.
1: Okay. Wow. So, which brings us after understanding that and taking us into that mark, we've situated ourselves with, we know there's a lot of stairs. We've situated ourselves with something that's being repainted and the upkeep. We've situated ourselves with the light up the top, the importance of it. Are there any other spaces or rooms within a lighthouse that are significant?
0: I think the whole area is, and I've always found on a level of our First Nation folk, right, they're in these amazing places, and you'd see middens, and you knew that there was a very special place you were, when they first built the light. Remember I mentioned there was someone who was here before me, because I could see there. the work, they've done the witness marks, but then even before the light station. So it took a lot of respect. I kind of identified it many, many years ago at these different stations. It was like, wow, this is a sacred site.
1: Okay.
0: It just happens, you know. So when you talk about the whole light station was quite unique with the cottages, a flag locker with signal flags in it, communication. People, I mean, it's such a wonderful, even in my lifetime, communication has come such a long way, you know, it's and technology and everything gets lost in interpretation now with history because, you know, you can't believe what you read sometimes. Even people will be thinking, this guy's full of bullshit. Listen to him waffle on. But I observe, I look, I sometimes I read, and it's a devotion to history, to the people which had gone before us.
1: What's the oldest lighthouse you've worked in, Mark?
0: Oh, look, you know how many lighthouses I've worked in? Wow, unbelievable.
1: Well, how many have you worked in and what's the oldest one you've worked in?
0: Look, I don't keep numbers, but,
1: okay.
0: You know, I had a chance to go around Australia. We'd fly out to the Buccaneer Archipelago, out the Abrolhos Islands, out over the Kimberleys, up in the top of Darwin, all around Australia. The tallest one, Cape Wickham on King Island. And, you know, this could be 268 timber stairs. And it's like, man, don't forget anything because you've only got so much. And sometimes I split my thing. I'd take a big haul line with me in a bag and I pull half the time. I walk. And so sometimes it's hard when you're on your own. It's good to work with a team.
1: Yeah.
0: You know, they've both got their advantages. Yeah.
1: Yep.
0: And then.
1: Go on. Yeah. No, go on.
0: No, you're the radio job.
1: Oh, no. No, it's more I didn't want to cut you off with your thought.
0: Oh, go for it. You need cut me on.
1: No,
0: you're
1: not
0: probably
1: at all.
0: Getting a bit of applause out there.
1: No, not at all. Is it, and just circling back to James's question in terms of it being all automated now?
0: Definitely. And there's quite a few lights which don't even have a light in them.
1: Right, okay.
0: I spent the last couple of weeks up at Lady Elliot Island, and I've been going there for years, and it's a classic 153-year-old lighthouse. Think an iron tube out 100 k's off the land out in the Barrier Reef. What hope has it got if you don't go back? And it's every time I go there, it's like, oh, I'm going to go there. I'm going to paint the whole. I only got 45% done. It's an iron gallery. It's rusting, so I got to shimmy underneath. But there's no lantern in it. There's a big disposable tower behind for the ships, a big structure, but it's more the legacy of the keepers which live there. Three beautiful houses. The thing is, you can't compete with the Barrier Reef. There's people which come out to the island every day, but it's a lighthouse. So I walk by it, stop there, tow on it, and dive out and swim out in the Coral Sea.
1: And you said that.

0: Mentioned earlier that they've been turned into B&Bs. Is that right?
1: You could go around Australia and stay in some most amazing places. I call them the bacon and eggs. They're quite, the job they have, they can have it. Because when I lived like on these stations, you did everything from mowed, the plumbing, the electrical, the carpentry. You'd clean out the septic. You made sure the light was going on. But you were just driven. You were just, I don't know what it was. And I wasn't alone. It was just the duty of care and the love of this light to keep it on. I might have mentioned before, a very selfish life. You just it wouldn't matter if it was the last day on the planet. No, I'm going to do this. Just leave me alone.
0: Do you see much interest, Mark, in the profession from young people? How much of a future does lighthouse keeping have in Australia is what I'm kind of getting at
1: Look,
0: there.
1: no, because there's no money in it. A lot of my jobs are for love, and they won't send me broke. Look, I've kind of figured how many years have I got on the planet? I've just got to. It's when you have a calling, you just got to do it until you, when your key doesn't work at the lock, because they've changed the lock. We don't want you anymore here. Your branding doesn't lock. It's just how it goes, really.
0: So there's nothing else that you do.

0: Look, it's gone through a lot of change in the last few years, and you've got to shift. You've got to find a position.
1: Yeah.
0: I'm going to struggle now with ageism, actually. That's the cold, hard fact. But you know what? I don't really care because it's just until I'm told, you know, that's it. See ya, mate. What are you doing? You know, I'll take it on.
1: Yeah. And look, things do evolve and they change, okay. But you did mention the word that you are, that you mentioned earlier, that, you know, it is quite anchoring when it comes to thinking about this, that you're a custodian. And is that not something that should be passed on?
0: Well, to who? Because everyone's got a $1 million mortgage. Everyone, you know, it's, if you're talking about cost of living, young people, there's no way.
1: Okay.
0: What happens now is a construction company comes along and they charge a lot of money and they get tuned into it. The workers, the new construction workers which do a refurbish on a lighthouse, they can't help it because they think, this is incredible.
1: Okay.
0: You know, they scaffold it, shrink wrap it, and they do everything. It's like a tough job. But they might charge $2 million. I'm not into it for that. It's like, oh, no way.
1: Oh, got far out, Mark. I was trying to end on a high note.
0: It is. There. It's a great, it's a beautiful note, and it's life.
1: It is.
0: And
1: it's real.
0: It keeps changing, and one day you're not going to be here to do it. So I'm just going to milk it until I'm not.
1: And importantly so is in terms of, I suppose, the position they hold in the history that's held with it, Mark. And it's been so nice to spend this time with you on a Sunday night talking to you about your niche job. Thanks so much for joining us on National Weekend Evenings.
0: Oh, it's been a pleasure. And thank you.
1: Of course. Thank you. Mark Sheriff there, lighthouse keeper across quite a few. And like he said, he's calling his vocation. All right, up next, it's Roots and Rhythms of Languages. We all avoid saying some things directly, but what if your language had special words you'd only use around certain family members? We're going to explore the fascinating world of avoidance language right after this.
2: Who will win the AI race? 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
3: 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They've never been more important. So the one thing we'll never question is our duty to keep asking. ABC News, keep asking.
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1: Have you ever changed the way you speak depending on who's in the room? Maybe you've chosen your words more carefully around the boss, avoided mentioning a touchy subject at a family gathering, or found yourself saying passed away instead of died. It turns out that across the world and throughout history, people have developed entire systems of language built around avoiding certain words, names, or topics. It's called avoidance language, and it's the topic of this month's Roots and Rhythms of Languages, where we're exploring some of the most wonderful examples of it with Professor Nick Enfield from the University of Sydney. And we'd love to hear from you too. What's something you avoid talking about, or a word or a phrase you always choose carefully? Give us a call, 1300 800 222, or text 0467 922 702. It's good to have you back, Nick.
6: Hi, Serene. It's good to be back.
1: Yeah. So what do linguists mean when they talk about avoidance language?
6: Well, avoidance in just everyday English, obviously, it sounds, it sounds like you're kind of distancing yourself from some kind of radioactive material or something like that.
1: Yeah, I felt that when you sent us the topic. I was like, avoidance language.
6: That's right. Well, you know, the everyday word in English has that sort of feeling. And in some senses, avoidance language is a bit like that. But it's a general term in the study of language for this phenomenon that you've just introduced, which is the idea that there are certain things that you avoid saying, or maybe more specifically, there are certain ways that you avoid speaking. And I think one of the kind of easiest ways to get a feeling for that is just to think about the way that we choose our words for politeness reasons. So, you know, you mentioned euphemisms like pass away instead of die. Sometimes it's appropriate to say die, other times it's appropriate to say pass away. But if you speak the wrong one in the wrong kind of context, then you get this feeling that, you know, you've stepped in it, you've offended somebody. And it's that feeling of kind of discomfort, which is sometimes sort of felt quite viscerally, quite deep down. You know, imagine using swear words in front of your grandmother or something like that.

0: We have the skill of avoiding that kind of speech, and that is, we feel it from a first person perspective as sort of, well, we want to be polite, we don't want to offend people. But when you look at it in other cultures, it is, yeah, it sort of seems to be more, let's say, conventionalized. So linguists have looked at avoidance language in things like the so-called mother-in-law languages, taboos on the names of the dead, and ways that we speak when we're doing work in the village, specific kinds of work like maybe hunting or harvesting, and these kinds of things. And they're very important for not for transmitting information in particular, but for displaying that you know the right ways to behave, you know who you are in relation to other people.
1: So, what's the difference between avoidance language and simply being polite?
0: Well, in fact, there isn't a great difference, and simply being polite is the kind of regular English language way of talking about partly
1: Avoidance language.
0: this well, it's not all being polite
1: Okay.
0: is not all avoidance language,
1: Okay.
0: but let's put it another way. One, I mean, being polite is essentially following certain kinds of rules. Imagine yourself at a kind of middle class dinner table, and you're not supposed to put your elbows on the table, and you're supposed to put your knife and fork in the right place. You're sort of following constraints. You're putting restrictions on how you behave, and that is regarded as being polite or proper. In a kind of cultural setting, and language is one place where we really sort of turn this up to 11, as it were. And we're very good at monitoring the kinds of things people say. So being polite is in large part really not just saying things in the right way, but avoiding saying things in the wrong way.
1: Yeah, okay, fair enough. So tell us about mother-in-law language. This sounds fascinating. What is it?
0: Well, mother-in-law language is a term that's been used in research on a number of different languages, but in the linguistics world, the best-known examples are from Australian Aboriginal languages. And the basic idea is that in many societies, I mean, I think for many listeners, at least there's the kind of stereotype, shall we say, of tension between in-laws, right? This is a pretty much a universal phenomenon, and in various cultures, that tension is kind of what we would say ritualized. So, in a classic case from the literature on this, this is from a language called Dyirbal, spoken in North Queensland. There's everyday speech, and then there's what's called an avoidance style or a mother-in-law style, and it's called that because that's the appropriate way to speak when you're in the company of your mother-in-law, for a man specifically. But it does apply also for other relationships in a community. So these are what's referred to as avoidance relationships. And in these kinds of systems, what happens is that, regular speech, you use just any old word that you want to. But in mother-in-law language, you are only allowed to use a small set of words which come from a different vocabulary, actually. So, for example, you might have in the everyday language, you might have a whole lot of different words for a different kind of plant or different kinds of animals, where you can be quite specific and speak in detail. But if you're in this kind of avoidance situation, you should only use a general coverall term. So, for example, it might be, in a language like Gugu Yimiji, which is also spoken in North Queensland, this is actually the language that gave English the word kangaroo. There are many different words for kangaroos and wallaby that you can be quite specific with. But if you're in this avoidance way of speaking, then you'll just use one word, a kind of a coverall term. And that is a little bit like, I think the feeling for people who are using this kind of register is a bit like saying pass away instead of die, in the sense
1: Okay.
0: that you're being less specific, you're being more vague, and that's a way of showing respect. So it kind of fits into this politeness concept.
1: Right, so there's a context for which you would for which you would it would you would use the general term.
0: Absolutely. So, just imagine that we all of us mix in different contexts in a day, right? So we
1: Yeah.
0: might spend a little bit of time talking to our best mates. We might spend a little bit of time talking to some complete strangers, people who are sort of in a very formal setting, like a boss or something. Other times we might be talking to kids. And we change the way we speak in a very flexible way to fit all of those different relationships. So there's absolutely nothing strange about adjusting our language to adjust for the different people that we have around us. It's just that in when we read about this in another culture, particularly when it gets a kind of a label of this kind, such as mother-in-law language, then it seems kind of exotic to us. But in reality, we're all very, very adept at navigating language in this way. And more to the point, there are consequences of not being able to do so. That is,
1: Yes.
0: people, think you're rude and not a good person.
1: Yeah. And the I had a giggle moment when I saw mother-in-law language because, and I'm not sure if this is related here, but in Arabic, for instance, I would refer to my mother-in-law as my mother-in-law in Arabic, as in when I'm called, like when I speak with her. So
0: Right.
1: yeah, it's like, so rather than say you're my father-in-law, I wouldn't call you Nick in Arabic. I would say father-in-law
0: I see.
1: in Arabic, and my mother-in-law, and that's a way of respect of in terms of addressing her or addressing him.
0: Absolutely. Yeah, so that's actually quite a frequent phenomenon in languages around the world that there are rules around who can say names of people.
1: Yeah.
0: And so
1: Well, that's interesting. And it's
0: as
1: not
0: we
1: that I
0: go
1: can't say your
0: through,
1: name, it's just more respectful to refer to you. I'm almost raising your yeah, I'm propping you up, if you like.
0: well, yeah, this would be actually a source of cross-cultural tension sometimes, which is that, it might be in one context, an in-law might say, "Oh, just call me Nick or something like that." But someone from another culture that would find that inappropriate, basically, and then it become the whole thing kind of becomes uncomfortable. I work in Laos, as you know,
1: Yes.
0: and there are rules around using people's names. So if you are just talking about someone who's in your own family, your own kind of bloodline, as it were, you can just use their name. But people who are in-laws to you, you can't use that person's given name. What you will do is, well, once that person is an adult, you will refer to them as the parent of whatever their child's name is, their first child's name. So if you go to an average village in Laos, you'll find that, half the people refer to a person by their name and the other half of the people refer to that same person by the name of their firstborn child.
1: Yes.
0: So it takes a bit of getting used to, but it's a kind of avoidance strategy.
1: Oh, I would fit right in because we do the same in my in again Arabic in well the Lebanese culture is that I'm well I'm not doesn't do, get it done a lot here, but I would be could can be referred to as Serene or mother of Elisa in Arabic, like my daughter's
0: Right.
1: name, Um
0: Right.
1: Serene. So that's also a yeah, firstborn, exactly the same thing as what happens in us, and that can be for the mother and or the father.
0: Right. And that is exactly the same in Laos, and it's regarded as a matter of politeness. It's the right way to speak. But if you sort of flip it around and look at what it's actually doing, it's a type of avoidance, which is to say, you're being given an alternative way to refer to this person other than their personal name. But you're not just randomly choosing to do that. You're respecting a particular kind of social relationship, in order to kind of perform an act of respect towards that person every time you address them
1: It's
0: or
1: deliberate,
0: refer to
1: isn't
0: them.
1: it? So in English, we do it, do we do it mum and dad, yeah? Mother, father, mum, dad. Instead of calling them by their first name.
0: Well, it's very mixed in English. So, I mean, English, of course, is a very big language with a massive diversity in the communities that speak English. English is spoken all around the world, and there's a lot of cultural variation and variation in class and that kind of thing. So, when we speak about languages, like I mentioned, Dearbal and Gugu Yimadeer in northern Queensland, These are quite small communities, and these are communities that have, I mean, really tiny populations compared to a language like English. So you find that the conventions of language usage are going to be pretty much the same across the community. But as soon as you build a language that is so large, you know, a language like Arabic or English or Spanish.

0: National Chinese that are spoken by, hundreds of millions of people, then you get this great diversity. So I don't think you can
1: Oh, okay.
0: generalize about English in that way, but certainly there are a whole bunch of ways in which you would show politeness through avoiding names and using kin terms, but it would vary a lot by region, for example.
1: Oh, that's incredible. If you have just joined us, you're with me, Serene Damaki, on ABC Radio's National Weekend Evenings, Roots and Rhythms of Languages with Professor Nick Enfield, Professor of Linguistics at the University of Sydney. And this month's topic, avoidance language. Think, do you change the way you speak depending on who's in the room? And how do you change, and how do you change how you speak and what you say? But also we're going to get to as we keep speaking with Nick, when it comes to what we don't say. I would love to hear from you, 1300 800 222.
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1: And Nick, just Tony on the text line, as you're mentioning, just some of the larger countries there and languages. Hi, Serene. In the Chinese culture, we are very superstitious, particularly surrounding death. And I remember when I was younger, if a family member or close friend were to die, my parents avoided talking about their death for at least a month so that there weren't anything negative or bad happening to our family.
0: Yeah, that's a great point. So that's an interesting case where there's a topic that is being avoided. So something that you shouldn't speak about for a certain period of time. And death is an interesting one in this case. So there's a lot of avoidance practices around death. So Tony's comment relates to, whether you should mention this event really at all. And we've already given the example of pass away versus die. And we were just talking about names. And in fact, there's interesting practices of avoidance in relation to names. I mentioned how you might change the way you refer to a person when they get married, or sorry, when they have their first child, because now you can use the name of their first child. So that's a kind of important life phase transition. The other great transition is, of course, death. And so oftentimes in cultures, people will change the way they refer to that person after they've passed away. So that happens again in Australian Aboriginal languages
1: Yes.
0: quite widely. And I think this is now becoming more and more apparent to the general population in Australia due to media practices
1: Yes.
0: that kind of reproduce this way of talking. So when an Aboriginal person passes away, there'll be an avoidance on saying the name.

0: aim. So one effect of that is that not only is the name to be avoided, but also words that even sound like that name. So examples might be something like if a person named K died, then you might even want to avoid saying things like okay or Kmart. And so this is actually an interesting kind of driver of change in Australian languages that when there's a need to avoid words that sound like the name of someone who's died, then you need to invent new words or borrow new words from elsewhere, and it kind of keeps change happening in the vocabulary. The other problem is that if you're not able to say the person's name anymore, well, how are you going to refer to them when you want to? So there are practices of, there are particular kinds of terms. Well, in English we have the late, right? So we might refer to the late Gough Whitlam, meaning that Gough Whitlam is now, I can mark the fact that he's passed away. So many people might have seen in media reports these days that if an Australian Aboriginal dies, then the term Kumanjay is used in certain parts of the country. Obviously, there are different languages, but this is a term used in Central Australia. And so, in the news, a recent example would have been Kumanjay, little baby, a girl who was killed in Alice Springs. And the media, happily, is following this cultural practice of changing the way that person's name, no longer using that person's name, but using the kind of replacement name, the mourning name in some sense.
1: What are some of the most interesting examples you've come across internationally, Nick?
0: Well, I mean, there's plenty of examples all around the world, and I think that to me, some of the most interesting aspects of avoidance come from not only interactions with different people in your community, but other kinds of behavior and practice and activities that people engage in. So, an example might be, for example, hunting. When people go out hunting, there are often, well, there are reasons, for example, to avoid speaking at all because you don't want to alert your prey if you're out in the forest hunting. But aside from just avoiding making noise, there are also beliefs about the kind of power of spirits within a kind of hunting setting. And so oftentimes there'll be special vocabulary, special words that only would get used when you're on a hunting expedition. Or you might borrow words from another language. So in an area where I've worked in Laos, this is not hunting, but it's sort of related. So elephant handlers, people who handle elephants as kind of working animals, train these elephants and live alongside them, and they will speak to these elephants not in the language that that the handlers themselves normally use in their own home. They have special words that are borrowed from other kind of indigenous languages of the area that seem to them to be the appropriate ones to use when they're dealing with the elephants. So those are kinds of forms of avoidance where it's not that you don't speak at all, but with that you avoid speaking everyday language and you use this kind of special language. I mean, another nice example is from New Guinea, something that's referred to as Pandanus language. Have you heard of that?
1: No, I haven't.
0: And so Pandanus is a plant, and it's a very useful plant that you collect in the forest, and you can use it for various things in the village. But there's certain ways you can eat it, and you can make mats and so forth with it. So it's a quite an important plant, and because people have beliefs about the proper way to treat this plant, there's special language that is used when people are on expeditions to go and kind of collect or process this plant. So the Pandanus language is, to me, one of the most fascinating examples, and that's from New
1: New
0: Guinea, our
1: Guinea.
0: close neighbor.
1: Wow. And just on, I suppose, not quite, speaking at all. Can you tell us more about that? Avoiding eye contact or even just avoiding speaking altogether. Why take it that far in this?
0: Well, you know,
1: No, I understand
0: that's.
1: the hunting, like, not, I'm not talking about it in that context. I'm talking about it more when it comes.

0: to human relationships?
1: Yeah, so there are practices all around the world that relate to silence, and that is just not speaking at all. So I think we mentioned mourning after
0: Yes.
1: a death in the family is one of those cases where in many cultures, in fact, it's not appropriate really to talk at all for some period of time. So again, there are examples from Aboriginal Australia where people will enter a period of prohibition, speech prohibition, and it's really... I mean, if you use the word prohibition, it sounds, you know, like this is being imposed on people, but it's really a matter of choice to speak in, to behave in the appropriate way. And it's just felt that it's not appropriate to speak. So what do people do? Well, in many of these cases, people have different Aboriginal cultures have developed sign languages, that is languages using the hands. And the body to communicate. So it's not that they don't communicate or say things. It's that they use, again, one of these alternative or avoidance forms of language. So that's kind of a way to get around these things. In other cultures, I'm just reminded that there's been research done on Apache culture where certain kinds of situation are in certain kinds of situations, it's appropriate to be completely quiet. So an example would be a young person leaves their village and goes away for some time. And if they come back, you know, when they come back and they're with their family again, that first period of arriving back, I mean, in my personal experience, you arrive back from being away with your family. That's you're going to be talking like 1,000 miles an hour, right? You're going to be catching up. You're going to be telling all sorts of stories. The appropriate thing to do in this Apache case is to sit in silence.
0: Right.
1: And just sit with, you know, being back and not say anything. And again, it's regarded as inappropriate, impolite, just not the right thing to do. It would make people uncomfortable. And so it just shows really nicely this contrast where in one culture it would be uncomfortable to sit in silence in such a context. Whereas in another culture, it's actually the opposite.
0: The opposite. Just want to bring in Jackie in Melbourne, who'd just like to, I suppose, add something to this conversation. Jackie, hello. Go ahead.
2: Well, hi, Serena. So I'm from the Isle of Man. It's full of superstitions. But one of the worst things you can say is regarding a rodent. You either spell it out, R-A-T, or a Antail or a Joey. Otherwise, you can incur really bad luck. If somebody around you uses that word, you then have to touch wood and whistle. And you'll often see people doing it and look quite horrified if somebody should actually say it. And then you know they're actually not Manx.
0: Thanks, Jackie. What are your thoughts on that one, Nick?
1: Oh, yeah, I like that very much. And I've not been to the Isle of Man, so that's a new one on me. But I like it very much, and I think it's a nice kind of example of some of the specific sorts of taboos, if you like, that indicate that you are kind of part of the club. You're part of the group that understands. So if you avoid saying that word and you spell it out, R-A-T, or, you know, say rodent or large rodent or whatever,
0: yes.
1: You know, not only are you sort of following a rule, but you're also showing that you know what's the appropriate kind of rule because that's an English-speaking place, but people are following a local rule. So I'm reminded of... Shakespearean actors, I mean, they have certain prohibitions on words they can use, isn't it? Isn't it Macbeth? You're not supposed to speak the name when you're in the dressing room during the performance. I don't quote me on it, but I'm sure there are prohibitions like that.
0: Yeah, you've and just a couple on the text line, and one you made me think of. David says, "Hi, Serena. I know it's not exactly what the theme is, but I loved Fawlty Towers when some German guests arrived. The crew said, 'Don't mention the war.'" That's David Bolgadai, and he also says, "Would gangsters using alternate words to describe illegal activities fall under a type of language avoidance? For example, that's a beautiful house you have. It would be a shame if something were to happen to it.
1: Yeah, no, I think that's. I mean, gangsters are good at avoiding saying certain things for different kinds of reasons. But of course, the top reason is to not get caught. So
0: get busted.
1: You know, when you're on the phone and you're ordering your next batch of cocaine or whatever it is, you probably don't want to use that word. So you might. You know, you might refer to it as with you know as books or something like that.
0: Yeah.
1: And so you sort of avoidance. You're avoiding for a particular reason that you don't want to get caught. And that example with, you know, it's a nice family you got there. You know, you wouldn't want anything to happen to them. Again, there, it is an avoidance of saying directly and literally what you really are saying, which would be then legally a threat, right?
0: Yes.
1: That would be a threat of
0: we're
1: violence.
0: Walking into threatening territory. Yep.
1: Yeah, and so I wouldn't say that speaking in that way was a form of politeness or it was appropriate speech. It was culturally sort of approved. Rather, it's the sort of dark side of avoidance in the sense that it's using language in order to get your message across, but do so in a way that means that you are not accountable.
0: Yeah, fair enough. And you've taken me back to when I was a child, whenever we'd go to somebody's house and I was bored and I'd want to leave. It still happens today. We pass it on, I think, from generation to generation. And because we're in pub, you know, we're at somebody's house and my mum can't, you know, yell at me or get me into trouble, she would basically just bring her teeth, pierce her teeth against her lip, look at me with like beady eyes as in, stop it. Like she can't say anything, but there's just a facial expression and a gesture with her mouth that tells me exactly what I need to know in moment. Which I guess it reminds us that communication isn't just about sharing information, but managing relationships. If I think about all that we've been talking about tonight, Nick, thank you.
1: Thank you very much.
0: Yeah, it's been good. I look forward to when next month rolls around and what world of language we'll be talking about then.
1: Oh, surprise.
0: Okay, fine. All right, Professor Nick Enfield there from the University of Sydney. We're heading to the news, but yeah, but an hour's time, it's Nightlife, and you'll be, of course, with Suzanne Hill tonight. Hey there, Suzanne.
3: Good evening, Serene.
0: Good evening to you. Do you have avoidance language?
3: A language of avoidance.
0: Yeah. A word you kind of like, do you call your mother-in-law or father-in-law, or just by their name?
3: Just by their name. I don't really know. I'll have to think more. Yeah. I've only just come in on the conversation. I'll have to think more deeply about the concept before I can think of something.
0: Fair enough. Now, I know it's a deep one. Go ahead.
3: Well, I've got another deep-ish one for you. We're going to talk about greed first up, but the evolutionary development of greed. Why are we greedy? And where did that need to be greedy come from? We'll explore that. And this is something I've been looking forward to, poetry in politics. I recently heard Vladimir Putin, when he went to visit China, he used some poetry to describe how he feels about China's President Xi Jinping. Oh. And in recent times when I've been in Japan, I've noticed that there's a real history of politicians there, you know, writing their own poems or launching into poetry to describe a political concept. And so I wonder if we've ever really done that in Australia. Anyway, I have found that around the Federation era, lots of our pollies were very much into reciting poetry to make a point, and also some of them wrote it. Some of it was not very good. But the role of poetry, people were at it all the time, Serene, you know, arguing about concepts, you know, back and forth in newspaper publications via poetry.
0: Yep.
3: So you're going to hear some of it and explore some of that.
0: Oh, that'd be great. And the Arabs did it crazily. That's the whole language is centered around it, actually. So it'll be really, cool to do. Thanks a lot, Suzanne. Have a great show. And
3: thanks, Serene.
0: Thanks very much. I'll be back in the chair next Friday night. News is coming up.
4: ABC News with David Rollins. Israel's controversial National Security Minister, Itamar Ben-Gvir, has called for an area of Lebanon's capital, Beirut, to be completely destroyed. His comments come as Israel continues its ground offensive in southern Lebanon against Iranian-backed Hezbollah. While on a visit to northern Israel, Gvir called for the destruction of Lebanon's southern suburbs, which are known as a Hezbollah stronghold.
5: We're saying very explicitly that we need to flatten Dahiyeh. Flatten Dahiyeh. I opposed the previous ceasefire, and today I also say we must flatten it. The IDF is doing its job.
4: US media outlets are reporting that US President Donald Trump has hardened his terms for a peace deal to end the war in Iran. The BBC's Sebastian Usher has more.
6: After anticipation once again rose in the past couple of days that a deal between the US and Iran was about to be closed, the latest reports in the US media suggest that momentum has once again ebbed. Official sources have told reporters that President Trump has hardened the terms of the agreement from the US side, and a new framework has now been sent back to Iran. That suggests there could be days or even weeks of more negotiations before a final decision is made by either side to sign up to any deal.
4: Housing Minister Claire O'Neill says that if house prices fall, it won't be the fault of tax changes announced in this month's federal budget. Financial consultancy firm Morgan Stanley's models for the Australian housing market predict a national price decline of 5 to 10% due to Labor's plan to limit negative gearing and the capital gains tax discount to new builds only. Claire O'Neill says interest rates are a bigger driver of house prices.
7: Treasury has modelled the impact of our tax changes on house prices. There is a mild affordability impact. For that, we get 75,000 rental households into their own home and a fairer market for housing in this country forever.
4: The Bureau of Meteorology says the risk of storm surges is moving further south along the WA coast as an intense low pressure system travels

0: is decreasing. Communities further south should remain vigilant.
1: The worst is done in regards to water inundation for tomorrow. However, along the south coast, there's the potential for water inundation in places like Albany as this system tracks further to the east, south of WA.
0: Victorian Premier Jacinta Allen says two transport-related cost of living measures that come into effect from tomorrow will help Victorians under financial pressure. From June, motorists can apply for a 20% rebate off their car registration fees, saving $186 for eligible vehicles. Half-price public transport fares also kick in tomorrow until the end of the year, off the back of 2 months of free travel. It means a full daily fare will cost $5.70 across the state. Ms Allen says the government is always looking at ways to ease cost of living expenses.
2: It's all part of the work that my Labor government is doing to both cut the cost of commuting and driving for Victorians at a time when we know that Donald Trump's war in the Middle East continues to put pressure on household budgets through the increased fuel prices.
0: Eight people have been reportedly killed in Western Turkiye after a bus crashed and caught fire. Local media reports say the bus struck highway barriers in the province of Denizli early today. A nine-month-old baby boy and his father among those killed in the crash, while 33 others were injured. To sport, and Socceroos coach Tony Popovich has called on his players to increase their self-belief after Australia's 1-0 loss to Mexico in their World Cup warm-up match in the US. Australia were outplayed during the first half and conceded from a corner, but improved after the break without being able to find an equaliser. Popovich, who'll name his squad for the tournament tomorrow, says the side should take heart from its second half showing.
3: Players just need to believe a little bit more. In the first half, we were very anxious and nervous. And then after the break, I thought we saw good signs before half time. And then second half was good. We had the two best chances of the game. You're not going to get many chances at football. It's a World Cup we're preparing for. You don't get many chances.
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13: I guess if white fellas, I mean, can accept the history of our country, the true history, and stop being defensive about it and start embracing that truth, that's part of what I'm writing towards. And for blackfellas, I write in order that people feel less alone, and I hope feel strengthened even in a small way by my work. We've got to lift each other up.
14: Not quite white in the head, Melissa Lukashenko on her new collection of personal essays. This is Speaking Out. I'm Larissa Behrendt. Melissa Lukashenko is an award-winning writer and essayist with a career that spans more than three decades. And during that time, she's established herself as one of this country's most revered writers. From her 1997 debut novel, Steam Pigs, which was shortlisted for the New South Wales Premier's Literary Awards, to her 2023 smash hit, Eden Glassy. Melissa's writing is marked by a fearless and unwavering commitment to truth-telling through creative practice. I remember reading Mullumbimby for the first time and knowing we had a new force in Australian literature. But Melissa doesn't confine herself to fiction. Her latest book is called Not Quite White in the Head, and it's a collection of the essays and journalism she's written over the past 20 years. And just like her novels, this collection of non-fiction is deeply engaged with politics, activism, culture, and social justice. It's a fascinating read and something I was excited to speak to her about. Here's my conversation with Melissa Lukashenko.
13: I grew up as the youngest of seven kids on the southern outskirts of Brisbane, where Brisbane meets Logan City. Yeah, I spent a lot of time in the bush on the back of horses.

0: any horse that I could get my hands on. And that's what I lived for, was to be on the back of a horse. Dad was a crazy Ukrainian who we were told was Russian, and Mum was Mum, the woman with the amazing green thumb who could make a star picket sprout and who fed us all from a garden. We grew most of what we ate as kids. And so if I had known my eldest brother growing up, I would have realised much earlier on that Mum was Aboriginal, because my eldest brother is visibly Aboriginal. The rest of us are just basically olive skinned, with some of us have curly hair and some don't. But it was only when I was 14 that Mum let me know that we were in fact Aboriginal, and so things changed for me from that point on.
1: Sounds like a very profound moment. In what ways did it change you?
0: Well, it was someone outside the family who picked it, and he said to me, "You're Aboriginal," and I said, "Oh, I don't think so." And he said, "Yeah, go home, talk to your parents." And that's when Mum said, "Yeah, this is my grandmother," and she brought out a picture of a very black woman indeed, her granny Christina. And I was very shocked, but being 14, I wasn't all that fascinated with the family genealogy. I was a lot more interested in boys and karate at that stage. I was working towards a black belt in karate, which I eventually got several years later. And so I filed it away and proceeded to tell everyone that asked or cared to know that the language I would have used back then was part Aboriginal, which I would never say now, of course. But yeah, my identity back then was more as a martial artist, really, to be honest.
1: Well, watch out, anyone who wants to take you on. Once we remember, you've got that black belt still.
0: Best thing I ever did.
1: the other thing I was interested in is when your passion for writing started. What was it that started your love of putting things down on the page? And when did you decide that this was something that you could do seriously?
0: Oh, there's a very big gap between those two moments in time. Look, I think you can teach people a lot about the craft of writing, but writers are essentially born, not made, I think. And I remember, again, getting back to the horses, I remember being on the back of a horse riding home along a dirt track through the scrub, on a dirt, like on the hard dirt, and the rhythm of the horse's hooves hitting the dirt, inspiring me at about, would have been 8 or 9, a poem. And I wrote a poem on the back of this horse, which is lost to the annals of history now. I didn't write it down, or if I did, it's lost. But that was the first time I remember writing anything independent of school. As for when I thought I could do it seriously or as a job, that came much, much later, probably as a job sometime in my 40s, I think. Actually, it was 2008, during the global financial crisis, I think, if that was 2008 or whenever that was, because I had a job at the Queensland State Library at the time. And I was talking to my mate Lisa Wattago, and I said, "Look, I'm thinking of leaving work, paid employment, and just trying to write for a living. What do you reckon?" And Lisa said to me, "Oh, we've got a saying in our family, no guts, no glory." And so I girded my loins and went freelance during the GFC, and sort of haven't looked back, really.
1: I love it. It's such a story of backing yourself when so many people would go, "Oh, you know, it's a great idea, but you know, you should keep a job just in case it doesn't work out." So, no guts, no
0: Yeah,
1: glory.
0: well, it was a really great moment of solidarity from a black sister.
1: And were you tinkering with things before then to make such a
0: Oh
1: big life decision? So, how was that? Did you just
0: I had 3 novels under my belt by then. So when I left paid employment, when I stopped working for other people, I started working on Mullumbimby, which is my 5th novel, I think. So I'd published numerous articles, journal articles, news things in the newspapers, book reviews, and I'd put out my first novel, Steam Pigs, and then a young adult novel, Killing Darcy, which may or may not have the first queer Aboriginal character in Australian literature. I'm not quite sure. And then I wrote two, can't remember, no, Hard Yards, I wrote in Tonga. And then Two Flash is a book about class. And that again is a young adult book about two girls, both blackfellas, but one is the daughter of a fairly well-paid white bureaucratic mother, and the other one's coming out of a grassroots family. And it's about their friendship and how they negotiate friendship when they're from such really different backgrounds.
1: I want to get back to the issue of class in your writing in a minute, but you've given me a lovely segue into your latest book, which we're talking about today, Not Quite White in the Head, which is a collection of your essays and journalism over a couple of decades. It's an expansive collection of work that you've done. How did you approach collating this work, and did you find that there were particular themes that were emerging when you went back to look at that huge body of work?
0: Yeah, I was thinking about this earlier, and I think really it's less about themes and it's more about here's one particular Bundjalung woman's look at Australian life in, the early 21st century, basically. And so it's more about the lens that I'm using to examine, whatever I'm looking at, whether it's the death of Mullarungi on Palm Island, or the incident in Lismore that's the lead story is about, or whether it's book reviews, regardless of what I'm looking at, whether it's identity or what kind of democracy we had invented on this continent before white fellas rocked up. I think really the unifying element is that it's all coming out of one viewpoint, and so it's kind of a sweep across modern Australian life from one blackfellas point of view.
1: When you went back and had a look at it, especially the writing that maybe was a bit older, did you surprise yourself with it? I know when I go back and look at something, I think, oh God, what was I writing? And other times I'm like, hey, that was actually not too bad, but I completely forgotten. And I'm so sad to hear that you didn't find that original poem amongst there, the one that you rode on the horse.
0: Yeah, I don't even know what it was about, hey. I can remember where I was. I can remember the feeling in my body is still there of being on the back of the horse and the sounds, everything but the poem. But, that's all right. There's plenty of poems in the world. Yeah, well, I went back and I've generally published, my non-fiction, and quite a bit of it's been in Griffith Review over the years, because they would ring me up or email me and say, can you do a piece on this or can you do a piece on that? And I generally would say yes, unless I was swamped with something else. And those pieces I've really enjoyed digging deep into. It's a bit like the, no, it's not the title piece. Which one is it? The Sinking Below Sight, which is probably the one that's most concerned with class. I got to sink my teeth into issues and spend time taking them seriously and really working out what I thought as an Aboriginal thinker and community member. What did I actually think about these issues that the mainstream wanted an opinion on? It's been well over 20 years, and there's lots of things that I've published that didn't make it into the collection, not because that it wasn't good enough, but simply because I didn't find it in time. I've since gone, oh bugger, that was quite good. They could have gone in instead of blah, but yeah, anything that I found that wasn't kind of up to scratch, got flung back into the, back into the internet or into my bookcase, whichever the case may be. But I'm sure there's stuff floating around that could easily have gone in and didn't make it.
1: Well, there's always a chance for a volume two, I'm sure. One of the things that strikes me when you look at this collection, one of the things that struck me was that one of the things that seems very consistent through your writing is that you refuse the polite distance often expected in Australian public debate. And that probably speaks to how you've just described the fact that you lean into your perspectives, into your viewpoint in a way that's really confident and refreshing and provokes us to get beyond the politeness of a public debate. Do you ever feel pressure to soften your voice to make a reader more comfortable?
0: Do I ever feel? Very, very rarely. And if it does happen, it's usually coming from myself, not from people that I'm writing for. I think maybe once when I was writing a foreword for a book that was part of a very large collection, they came back to me and asked me, can I you know, tone it down a bit, because I was pretty savage about, this was a book by a white writer who was writing about Aboriginal people. And I actually can't remember if I did or not. But no, I think one of the voices in my head, and there are many when I write, is that of bell hooks.
1: Mm.
0: And bell hooks also has that very personal way of speaking, and you know, she includes her family experiences and talks about, you know, what it was like to be a queer black woman, and so that closeness with the reader, I guess that trust, that relationship of trust that you assume with the reader is something that I've learned off her, because it just cuts through and it allows the reader to really engage with the work in a way that you ironically have more control over as a writer, you know, because you can say what you want to say, and there's less room for the reader to get lost trying to guess at what they think you're saying.
1: Yeah, I think that's right, actually. I think it's one of the reasons why readers do respond so strongly to your work. And I feel that as a reader, I feel like because you bring so much of yourself and your point of view, I trust as a reader that there's no filter between that and what I'm hearing is actually your real raw opinion, and there's something very authentic about that.
0: Yeah, well, the British musician Sting once said that there's only two reasons for writer's block, and it's either that you don't know what you want to say, or you do know and you're too scared to say it. And so when I find myself getting stuck, I just say, be honest. You know, and 99.9% of the time, that cures the writer's block.
1: Mm. Class is something that comes up in your writing, and I guess one of the reasons I was interested in asking you about it is because it's actually not an issue that often gets covered in Australian storytelling and Australian narratives, even though it's a really big part of how our society is structured, and it has a kind of, you know, it's a layering of, I guess, what we would call the intersectionalities of being a First Nations or Aboriginal person, especially a woman. And I just wondered what your reflections were on why this is something that you're drawn to, but also why you think that class is still such an uncomfortable conversation with so much of Australia.
0: Well, in a funny sort of way, Aboriginal writing for a while was a proxy for class writing, if you're talking about the last 25 years of the 20th century anyway, which is the period that I started writing within. I think in the mid-20th century, people were writing about class, and certainly authors like Ruth Park, who was a very big influence on me, with Poor Man's Orange and Harp in the South, you know, writing about poverty in Surry Hills in Sydney. My mum loved those books because she lived in Surry Hills when it was a slum.
1: Mm.
0: And, you know, so class has definitely been part of the Australian canon of writing, but it fell out of favour. And I'm not sure why. I think it probably is something that rich people might have had a hand in, just a wild guess. But then because

0: Because white writing didn't, well, from my point of view, it didn't seem to carry that through very strongly into the 80s and 90s. Aboriginal writers who are, mostly coming out of backgrounds of either poverty or being working class, that came to stand in for writing from poor people in a funny way. And now that's shifting. That shifted really rapidly with the generation of Aboriginal writers who went to university and graduated from university and learnt their writing there, rather than people like Auntie Ruby Langford Ginnaby and maybe Uncle Herb Wharton, who's just passed, RIP, old fella, and respect to his Cooma family, of course, and community. People like that were the very early generation of modern Aboriginal writers, and tended to write memoir or maybe poetry or plays. Now the writing is predominantly coming through as poetry and also plays, but now you're getting more novels and film scripts. And that's from a generation of First Nations storytellers who've learnt the craft of writing through mainstream spaces, like graduating to grade 12, like going to uni and being undergraduates, and in some cases, actually studying creative writing at uni, which I never did.
1: As you mentioned, you do also engage in your non-fiction writing with literature, with writing, and it's a very interesting insight about the changing shape of Indigenous writing that you've given us there. But I wonder, when you've looked back, if there are other moments or particular writers or particular books that you think have profoundly changed the landscape from your personal perspective and your engagement. What are some of the things that you think have really been the important signposts for First Nations writing?
0: Oh, do you mean personally or
1: Yeah,
0: overall?
1: I'm really interested in your own personal view of that.
0: Well, in my collection, Not Quite White in the Head, I've got one piece about when I met Kerry Hume, and Kerry Hume won the world's biggest and most prestigious prize for writing in 1985 with her wonderful book, The Bone People. Kerry Hume was a Māori poet. Well, she was a Māori poet, wonderful poet, but best known for her novel, The Bone People. And I'd read it, many, many times before I got to meet her in 1997. I was living in Tonga, and my husband had a job in Tonga at the time, and so I was over there, living in Nuku'alofa, and someone rang me up and said, must have been the publisher, I guess, and said, can you come over to Sydney for the Festival of the Dreaming, which Aunty Rhoda Roberts also recently left us, and Boogal Bear for all her amazing contribution to intellectual and artistic cultural life in Australia, from, the Bundjalung, coming out of the Bundjalung community. Festival of the Dreaming, which Aunty Rhoda put together as part of the lead up to the Sydney 2000 Olympics. So I flew over from Tonga after getting a publicity, first ever publicity shot I ever had done in this little dusty photo booth in Tonga. I don't know what the bloke thought it was going on, but anyway, that was my first ever publicity shot. And jumped on a plane and came over to Sydney and saw on the program that Kerry Hume was also at the festival. And, oh my God, I nearly died of fright at the idea of meeting my idol. But I did meet her, and the story's there in the book.
1: There are other influences on your writing or your career that you feel were fundamental in shaping the way that you've engaged with writing going forward?
0: Yeah, and they're not all literary. A lot of them are. Ruby Langford Guinevere, who I mentioned earlier, probably Peter Carey, the white Australian writer, was was very big at the time that I was starting to think about what might be possible with literature for me. But also music, you know, people like Uncle Kev Carmody really was vital in shaping my voice, you know, through his protest music in the 80s, his Pillars of Society album. I've actually gone blank, Larissa. Hang on, I'll look at my bookshelves here.
1: Oh, I love it. I feel like we're right there in the writer's lair.
0: William Lees Teitmoon is a Native American writer, and he's written two really, really interesting books. One is Blue Highways, which is his memoir about travelling the kind of back roads of the US as a Native American in the 1980s. That was actually a bestseller in the US. And then he wrote a book which probably influenced my novel Mullumbimby a hell of a lot, and that's Prairie Earth. It's spelled PRAIRYERTH. And that is him looking at his tribal land in Kansas in forensic detail. Like it's as if it's kind of like a dreaming trail, but written by a Native American, and all over his country in Kansas. And he just goes, he talks about every single aspect of that place that's grown him up and grown his people up for so many generations. And yeah, it's a fabulous book, really good. And that's nonfiction. I think I've mentioned Ruth Park and The Harp in the South. Kim Scott with Taboo was Taboo was more recent, but his earlier work was influential. And there's so many, really. I could go on and on.
1: I've got a couple of other questions relating to your most recent book. The first is obviously one of the areas in which you write, which is very close to an area that I work in, is around the experience of prisoners. And it's such an important place where your writing helps humanise something that's often lost with statistics. And I was wondering if you could share with us why this has been a really important part of your writing. What has drawn you to be such a strong advocate in this space, particularly because you as a writer bring humanity to this space in a way that academics and lawyers don't necessarily do?
0: Well, I guess being involved with Sisters Inside from a young age, I would have been 24 or 25 when the first meeting of the external committee of Sisters Inside happened. There wasn't even a committee at that stage. We all met each other on a veranda in West End in Brisbane. And Deb Kilroy and Kate Harrison and Gabe Scatini already knew each other, but I think Odette Bess and myself met the other three that afternoon. And we were in our 20s or early 30s, and so we had a lot of energy and a lot of opinions about what needed to change in the Boggo Road Women's Prison. And with a brother who'd spent probably most of the first half of his adult life in jail and had been separated from my family, first by my father's violence and then by him being locked up, it was a pretty natural area of interest to me.
1: I mean, it's one that's not. I think it's one where, and maybe this is why I'm so interested in the way you write about it, it's one that is so much a part of lived Aboriginal experience, either because people have actually been there or the way that it has impacted you, where it's someone in our family, our immediate family, our cousins, etc. And yet it's a part of the criminal justice story that is really unpopular for the broader Australian community. And I just think there's real power in, I guess that's why I'm drawn to the way that it's not just that you humanise it and that's because these are human, it's just actually it's a way in which you engage in this area with a passion that speaks to the way that many of us feel about the

0: but aren't able to articulate. And I say that as somebody that sort of works in the pathway from prison space myself.
1: Yeah. Well, that's right. It's part of, probably the majority of blackfellas' lived family experiences. My nephew's locked up in Sir David Longlands as we speak, unfortunately. And yeah, another nephew's not long out. So it's part of, I've got a voice, so I'm obliged to use that voice, I think. My writing is about spinning yarns. It's about creating art. It's about engaging with what I'm good at in the world. I think everyone's got a gift, and what I'm good at is writing. So that's where I've landed. And I come from the position of being privileged and being able to get published pretty easily and have my work read by, mainstream audiences. And so I've got to walk that fine line between not speaking for people with lived prison experience themselves, because I've never been locked up. I've got plenty of family members who have been, but I haven't myself personally. I've got to walk that line by showing that it's a real issue that impacts whole communities and whole families and the whole nation. How different would this nation be if we didn't have people being brutalized in watch houses and prisons every day of the week? How different would Australia be if we didn't have all that trauma coming back into the general community out of prisons every day of every week? It would be a massively different country if the Australian government, or governments at many levels, decided to fund rehabs and fund psychological support for people, and treat issues instead of putting expensive band-aids called prisons on them. What would it be like? It would be so much better for everyone.
0: It's a wonderful provocation, especially when you put the locking up of our young people into that vision of not putting them in prison instead. In a way, this observation flows from exactly what you've said, that there is a, and maybe it's also your the way in which your work does resonate with writers like bell hooks, and that is that. One of the things I think is really powerful about your writing is there's just a refusal to separate the politics from everyday life, food, family, humour, gossip, grief. It feels like that separation's a very Western idea that you would be able to somehow silo those things off. But in the things that you write about or the things that you observe, there always seems to be a way in which you analyse what might seem like everyday and domestic to some people, but is actually highly political. I wonder if you're ever as conscious of that in the way that you're writing.
1: Yeah, there's two kinds of writers, Larissa. You're probably aware. There's what they call plotters and pantsers. And pantsers are people who sit down and write off the seat of their pants, who don't plan their work out. But my work is, I'm a plotter. And so everything I write is plotted down to the nth degree. My characters' names all have dual, if not triple, meanings. Everywhere, my settings are, always meaningful. They're never accidental. I've written out my narrative arcs and my character arcs, well in advance of starting chapter one each time, and right down to the sentence level, so that if I've got if my sentences have words that sound similar next to each other, I'll change one of those words so that the way the sentence reads in the reader's mind isn't interrupted by two words that sound too similar. So I'm always hyper aware of what my words mean politically, and not just for one audience, but for several audiences. How are white women going to read this novel? How are white men going to read this novel? How are Asian readers going to come at this novel? how are Indigenous readers going to experience this novel? Are they going to experience it as empowering?

0: are they going to experience it as a kick in the guts? And I never, ever, ever want First Nations readers to experience my work as a kick in the guts. I want mob to read my work and laugh. And if they cry, not to be crying at the end. I want all my readers, but especially Aboriginal Torres Strait Islander readers. And I feel better about being who I am in the world when they've finished the book.
1: I think one thing as a reader I really like about your work, and I'd say that both about your fiction and your nonfiction, is I feel like when I've read it, I'll occasionally say, oh, that's what I was thinking, but I didn't know that I could put it like that. And I say that as someone who's an academic and a lawyer and gets paid by the word. But I think there's a real beauty in being able to kind of give people a language for what we're experiencing when we read your work. With this latest book, do you have a hope for what a non-Indigenous audience will take from it? And then I guess if you build on that, what are you hoping? I mean, you have really answered that question, but if you wanted to say some more about what you're hoping that First Nations audience will take from your non-fiction work.
0: I've had a white family member give me the feedback that she liked it, but it was brutally honest. That's probably landed in about the right spot, I reckon. I didn't think it was brutal myself, but, you know, there's no accounting for taste. I don't want my mainstream readers to be too relaxed and comfortable. I also don't want them to be so horrified that they throw the book away and don't finish it. So somewhere in the middle there is where I'm aiming, you know, truth, but truth that people can accept and go somewhere with, I suppose, you know. I was talking to a white poet at the Kiowa Writers Festival on the weekend, and she's written a couple of poems about the Mile Creek Memorial experience. And, you know, if people can accept, she's from a pastoral background family, and I guess if people can accept, if white fellas, I mean, can accept the history of our country, the true history, and, you know, stop being defensive about it and start embracing that truth, that's part of what I'm writing towards. And for black fellas, I write in order that people feel less alone, and I hope feel strengthened even in a small way by my work. We've got to lift each other up.
1: I think that that the way that you've described that engagement with the non-Indigenous audience is really profound for the time that we're living in, that idea that you want to, you know, provoke them, not have them comfortable, I think were your words, but also not disengage them. And it is a hard line to navigate. Both your critical and commercial success would seem to indicate that you get that right a lot of the time. But I wonder what your reflections are more generally as we sit in a time where we obviously have had some shifts in the national dialogue with the referendum leaving the market did, and that the only door that really seems open to us at the moment is one for truth telling. I wonder what your broader reflections are on where we sit in relation to that, and particularly any thoughts you might have on the role of the writer in that, in being able to help people navigate the difficulties or the complexities of that.
0: Well, just to touch very quickly on the idea that it's tricky to land in the right place for mainstream readers. It's only tricky if we Aboriginal and Torres Strait Islander writers forget where we're coming from and what culture we're writing out of. You know, if I draw on my limited understanding of traditional law, that gives me all the answers that I need in terms of what I need to write and how I need to write it, because it's about protecting country, and country means everything. It's the land, it's the animals, it's the sky, it's the rivers, and it's everyone that lives on the land. It's us, it's them, it's, you know, newcomers, it's the oldest, you know, culture on the planet. And so if my writing's nourishing that, and helping that, I'm doing the right thing. And then it becomes easy to challenge racism, challenge environmental destruction, but do it in a way that's not self-indulgent. You know, that's not just me going off because I'm having a bad day or feeling like it's more powerful for me to rip down some unsuspecting white fella. It's about doing it in a way that actually achieves something going forward. So just begin with that. In terms of the referendum and what we do from here, what writers can do, everyone, I think, was it Lyndon Coombs, I think it might have been, you had on a couple of weeks ago, who was saying that where we are now has been built by the efforts of so many people, you know, chipping away for so long, for so many, for 2 centuries to get where we are in terms of Aboriginal politics. And that's all any of us can do, you know, in our lifetimes is just keep pushing back, keep pushing back, pushing back, pushing back against this narrative that the land was empty or for some reason we didn't deserve to, you know, enjoy our sovereignty. All we can do is keep pushing back and telling the truth. And if enough of us do that and don't stop, we will eventually have our sovereignty recognised and we will have a treaty and we'll have reparations, even with the massive kick in the guts that the referendum was. You know, if only 10% of people who in Australia had voted differently, the referendum would have been a success, a minimalist success, but it would have gotten up. So we only need to change something like 10% of the minds of the people. There will be another referendum, you know, it might take a long, long time, but it'll come. It'll come. And writers, you know, we'll keep pushing, and so will sports people, and so will people in the media, and so will just everyday blackfellas in conversations with their white neighbours and, you know, white friends, until we reach a place where this is a civilised country once again.
1: I found that very hopeful, that observation, I have to say. Thank you. It's the hope we needed right now.
0: I always think, Larissa, I always think, and you know, I'm sitting in a house that I'm not going to get booted out of, and I've got food in the fridge. Not everyone in my family's well off, to put it mildly, but you know, I live in relative comfort, so maybe that colours what I say, or it would colour what I say. But I always think they tried to kill us. They tried to wipe out every last one of us. They wanted to eradicate Aboriginal people. Maybe, I don't know if assimilation worked the same in the Torres Strait, but I know for Aboriginal people, we were supposed to disappear off the face of the earth. And they failed, you know, with all their money and all their power and all their bureaucracy and all their soldiers and all their police. They failed. So they're not going to succeed with anything now because they failed at that. And so we know that we simply need to resist and keep resisting and keep building solidarity with other people on this continent until we can all come together and look after it in the right way again, as we have for thousands of years.
1: That's a wonderful sentiment. I love that. Obviously, when we look now at the pantheon of First Nations writers, your name is always near the top of that list, partly because of your own hard work and backing yourself when you decided you were going to go full time as a writer. But I obviously there's also the fact that you've been successful in terms of the recognition through literary awards. And I wonder if you could reflect on what it's meant for you to have been able to break through some of those barriers, to move, be part of the movement of writers who've taken Indigenous writing from the periphery through to the centre. And I'm sure that you're not the sort of person, I don't know you well, but I know you well enough to know that the literary awards are not why you write. How do you mark yourself? What is the thing that you mark yourself in terms of whether you've done a good job or whether you've achieved something or not?
0: Well, the literary awards matter because they come with money a lot of the time, and that means more time to write. That pays the bills and means I get to write the next book, and also help my family and wider community by sharing it around a bit when I can. In terms of marks of success, it's the feedback from my community, like with Eden Glassy, my latest novel, Auntie Mary Graham, Comba Mary Elder. Who many in the audience would know told me that she thought it was wonderful. And honestly, I didn't stop smiling for a week. But just to hear that from Auntie Mary was probably the best response that I could have got from anyone. And I think, I can't remember if it was that book or the novel before, my daughter said it made her cry. Quite a lot of women, actually, First Nations women, said that Too Much Lip either made them cry, or they just, they felt like it was really them. It was their experience, and their life was being portrayed. So it's when people, when I hear firsthand from Indigenous readers that my work has touched them, that's the real mark of success to me. But like I said, the prizes aren't insignificant. The money is always really the money is always useful for me and for others. And the phrase Miles Franklin winning will never get old to me.
1: No, and I certainly didn't mean to imply that it's not significant. In fact, my question was predicated around the fact that you have won those things has not just elevated your own work, but elevated Indigenous writing as a whole. You've been part of that movement with other writers like Alexis Wright and Tony Burch, who've taken Indigenous writing from being peripheral to being central to Australian literary life. So there certainly wasn't an implication of that, though I do get the point that the money is pretty handy for the amount that many writers are living on at the moment. So of course it's a mixed bag, but there must be something really wonderful when the women who've been trailblazers in our community turn around and go, "That's good, Bub. I loved your book. Made me cry." There must be something very special in that. Many people listening will be huge fans of your writing and your books, and there'll be people listening, mob who are listening, who are either young and aspiring writers, or actually probably people that are older who have always thought, "Oh, maybe I'll write a book. God, I couldn't really do that. Maybe there's a book in me, maybe there's not." Just wonder what your general advice is to mob sitting there, wherever they are in terms of their life and thinking about whether they should put pen on paper. What's your advice in terms of not just whether they should, but how they might go about doing that?
0: Yeah, well, the dot point is your friend. You've got to work out, to some extent, you've got to work out what you want to say. So write down a few ideas, and put dot points against those ideas, and then turn those ideas into sentences, and then turn those sentences into paragraphs, and then start turning those paragraphs into pages. So start small, baby steps. And the other advice is never use a big word when a short word will do. Sometimes beginning writers think that good writing has to have all lots of fancy words and complicated sentences in it, but the opposite is true. You want short words and short sentences. That way your writing will be clear and your reader will be able to understand what you're on about.
1: Great advice. Final question I'd love to ask you. Obviously, we've spoken about your writing, the seriousness of the material that you engage with, but also the nuances of your writing reflects life in all its many aspects. For you personally, when you're not sitting there doing your dot points, keeping words concise, doing the craft of writing, what are the things that you do that give you joy? How do you stay grounded? Where do you get your strength from?
0: I spend a fair bit of time in, well, I live in the country, in Bundjalung country, in a very small town. And I spend quite a lot of time on the edge of the rainforest, bird watching and growing vegetables and just basically hanging around where there's lots of trees and no people. That's pretty grounding. And,

0: If I am in town, I've started watching the English Premier League, the soccer or football, as the true fans call it, and watched the FA Cup final yesterday morning, and oh, it was so exciting. It was terrific. That really, I knew I needed some excitement in my life. Having moved away from Brisbane, where most of my family is, and just sort of living a fairly hermit-like existence in the country here. And I knew I needed something to kind of rev me up a bit, so I subscribed to Stan, and I've started getting into the Premier League. And I know blackfellas are supposed to watch the NRL, and I don't mind a game of NRL footy, but soccer is really where my interest lies. And so yeah, I've been getting right into that.
1: Has there been a soccer thing, and now you've just had a chance to get into it in a big way?
0: Oh, I saw very many soccer games when my daughter was young and playing for the Mullumbimby team,
1: Right.
0: along with a young woman who's now goes by the name of Iggy Azalea.
1: Oh, right.
0: She was in the same team, believe it or
1: Do you
0: not.
1: still do the horse riding?
0: Yeah, I don't have horses at the moment, but I'm thinking I might. Write about horses in a future novel. I'm kind of toying with the idea of writing a historical novel that has something to do with Farlap. I'm not sure what yet, but
1: Oh,
0: yeah, I...
1: there's a tempting little hook that you've left us with for next time. Melissa, it's such a thrill to have been able to speak with you. I, as a fan of your work and your writing, and as someone who's personally inspired me to be brave with my own writing, it's been just such a privilege to have you on the show and to spend this time with you and get your insights and share them with the mob out there who I know feel the same way about you and your work that I do. So thank you so much. It was very generous of you.
0: Boogaben, you're very welcome.
1: That was award-winning author Melissa Lukashenko. She was speaking with me about her latest book, Not Quite Wide in the Head, which is available now. I'm Larissa Berendt, here with you on Speaking Out, and this is Morning Light by Betty Rays.

0: Brisbane-based rock band Betty Ray's there with their song Morning Light. It comes from their latest album, Sunday Slowdown. That's the show for now. Join us again next time for more stories from across Indigenous Australia. Speaking Out is produced by Janae Gibbs-Muir and our senior producer is Jay McAllister. And as always, you can find us on social media via ABC Indigenous or on ABC Listen, along with our Titter Show Away, hosted by the fabulous Rudy Bremer. This week, Rudy heads to Newcastle Art Gallery to explore Brian Robinson's solo exhibition, Multiverse, which brings together the ancestral stories of the Torres Strait with cultural icons of the present day. I'm Larissa Berendt, and this is Speaking Out.
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0: Hello, this is ABC News with David Rollins. Israeli forces have pushed deeper into Lebanon than at any point in the past 26 years, seizing control of a historic castle and a key ridge overlooking much of the country's south. The BBC's Lina Sinjab has more.
1: Hezbollah says they are retaliating to Israelis' constant violations of the ceasefire, and the Israelis continue attacking day in, day out, evacuation orders, advancing boots on the ground, occupying more lands, and their justification is eliminate Hezbollah's threats on northern Israel. But between these two narratives, it's highest number of death casualties almost every day, displacement, evacuation orders, people losing homes and towns and villages, and there is no end in sight to this crisis.
0: Ukraine's military says it's hit a key oil refinery and pumping station in Russia. It says the Saratov refinery, southeast of Moscow, was hit in an overnight strike, causing a large fire at the facility. The Lazarevo pumping station east of Moscow was also targeted, although the extent of damage is unknown. It comes after claims by Russia's nuclear agency that a Ukrainian drone struck the Zaporizhia nuclear power plant in Russian-occupied eastern Ukraine, an allegation that Kyiv denies. The Bureau of Meteorology is warning that destructive winds across the south of WA won't ease until tomorrow. Samantha Girling reports.
2: An intensive low pressure system is tracking east, bringing destructive winds to the southwest land division. The Weather Bureau is warning people from Lancelin to Albany to brace for stronger winds this evening, with gusts tipped to reach up to 130 kilometres per hour. Already, the State Emergency Service has recorded more than 100 calls for assistance. Homes have been without power and flooding has forced the closure of some roads in Perth. The Bureau expects the risk of destructive winds and storm surges to shift towards southeastern WA tomorrow before easing on Monday night.
0: Still in WA, where a Perth doctor is facing additional charges relating to an alleged sexual assault, the 49-year-old general practitioner was charged with three counts of indecent assault involving two victims in August last year. Police say since those charges were laid, a third victim has come forward, alleging they were also subjected to a sexual assault in 2024. The man from South Perth is due to appear before the Perth Magistrates Court on Wednesday. Victorian police are still working to uncover the motive behind an alleged double stabbing at two locations across Melbourne earlier today.

0: French police have detained more than 750 people involved in violent clashes in Paris and other French cities, which erupted after Paris Saint-Germain won soccer's UEFA Champions League title. French officials say 57 police officers were wounded as football fans started fires and vandalised shops. One small group reportedly even tried to storm a police station in Paris. PSG won the highly sought-after trophy for the second straight year, beating English side Arsenal in a penalty shootout in Hungary's capital Budapest. Penrith has kicked 4 points clear at the top of the NRL ladder with a thrilling win over the second-place New Zealand Warriors at Western Sydney Stadium. Andrew Moore reports.
1: The game certainly lived up to its billing of first versus second, and Penrith needed a 70th-minute try to winger Paul Alamotti to get back in front and hold on to win 20 points to 18. Only 11 minutes earlier, Alamotti had slipped over defending on the right wing, allowing Alifiano Camperera a clear passage to the try line, and the Warriors hit the lead. 16-6 at halftime to Penrith. They win 20 points to 18. That's the biggest story of the day. St George Illawarra's first win of the year, beating Brisbane at Park 30 points to 26, while Canberra was too good for North Queensland in the nation's capital.
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4: Hello, nightlifers. Here we are, gathered once again. Welcome to our Sunday program. We've got lots of interesting places to take you tonight, both in time and around the world. Our first up tonight, we're going to talk about greed. It's not a trait that gets a good rap at all, is it? Where does it come from? What drives greed? We're going to try to understand some of the evolutionary drivers of greed first up tonight on the show. And then some poetry for you. Now, I wonder, and perhaps some of you can say yes to this, but have you ever heard a political speech in which the polly throws in some poetry to make their point? Do you even perhaps know of any pollies who like to write poetry? Well, back as Australia was hurtling towards federation, poetry was everywhere in politics. In fact, Henry Parkes, the man who's said to have kicked off the drive towards federation with his famous Tenterfield oration, not only liked to read it as part of his speeches, he didn't mind putting pen to paper either. We're going to have a yarn about poetry in politics later this hour. And then in This Week in History, we'll spend time talking about someone who was a very keen observer of the world around him and an exceptional diarist. This Week in History marks the last entry that Samuel Pepys made in his famous diary on this very day in 1669. He'd written about the plague, the Great Fire of London. We'll talk about who he was and all those things that he wrote about. Now, our history quiz tonight, here is a clue.
5: Nights in white satin, never reaching the end.
4: Okay, it's not about nights, nor is it about satin, nor is it about the Moody Blues. Our history quiz tonight is themed around the colour white. We've previously done red. Tonight, it's a history quiz all about white. We're also going to head to South America to catch up on some of what's been making news in Brazil and in Chile before we provide you with some new music that you can try out on your ears. So do hope you stick around, nightlifers, and if you'd like to be part of the conversation, if you've got a question to ask, a comment to make, 1300 800 222 and our SMS 0467 922 702.
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7: The point is, ladies and gentlemen, that greed, for lack of a better word, is good. Greed is right. Greed works. Greed clarifies, cuts through, and captures the essence of the evolutionary spirit. Greed

0: in all of its forms. Greed for life, for money, for love, knowledge has marked the upward surge of mankind.
1: There we are, the character that Michael Douglas played in Wall Street, rhapsodizing about greed and, as he saw it, all of its benefits. But it's also one of the seven deadly sins, a moral transgression, one of the twin killers of true success. It's the excessive selfish desire to possess more wealth, more possessions, more power, more food, or maybe an insatiable urge for just more than one needs or deserves. It's also at the very heart of the survival of our species, even an innate part of our primal instincts as humans. Ridding people of greed is about as impossible as ridding them of blood or bones. So whether we like it or not, greed is part of life on this mortal coil. Tonight, we're taking all we can get from greed, where it comes from, how it drives us, what it makes us do, and where we end up if it takes over. Rachel Brown is going on this journey with us. Rachel's director of the Centre for Philosophy of the Sciences at the Australian National University and editor-in-chief of the Biology and Philosophy Journal. Hello, Rachel. Welcome.
2: Good evening, Suzanne.
1: Now, if you were listening to Michael Douglas's character rhapsodising about greed there, what do you make of what he had to say?
2: Oh, some of it was kind of on the money. I mean, I think when we think about greed from an evolutionary perspective, you know, natural selection favours survival and reproduction, and resource acquisition and sort of accumulation is pretty key to survival and reproduction of most organisms. If you don't have any resources, you can't have any offspring. And so in some sense, yeah, he's right. You know, evolution, natural selection will select for behaviours which we now would tag for as being greed, at least some of the time.
1: Right, so where does it come from then? I mean, I don't know how far we can go back and identify the trait, but is your sense that it would have always been with us, Rachel?
2: Yeah, I mean, I think our inherited sort of motivational systems and the ones which reward acquisition and protecting resources and competing over resources, those are really evolutionarily ancient. I mean, and some biologists and philosophers would even argue that you see that kind of motivational system even in plants, in the sense that, you know, the plant is always trying to get more resources by spreading its roots further and further, you know, and it does that to the detriment of its neighbours. And in some sense, I guess, you know, that's we have the same kinds of systems. In our case, we're rewarded by basically dopamine when we get resources. We get that hit of pleasure, and that drives us. And evolution is selected for that because it results in more offspring. And that's how selection works.
1: Do you imagine, Rachel, that it is genetically inbuilt or evolved more from environmental factors? I guess in order to seek resources, you must lack them.
2: Yeah, so, I mean, twin studies show that there's a pretty sort of good level of heritability for traits like competitiveness. The basic motivational drives to do with accumulation of resources, those are really ancient. But if we think about kind of things like, you know, like Douglas was talking about, Michael Douglas was talking about kind of that sort of competitive edge that sort of you might think of in The Wolves of Wall Street. That varies between individuals. And what we see is that that's partly varies by genes, but it also varies by people's environment. So one thing we know is that if you grow up in an environment of scarcity, then you're more likely to pay attention to the availability of resources around you and to hoard resources. And I mean, that makes sense, right? If you have grown up in an environment where there isn't very much, then you're going to be more aware of the possibility of what you can gain, but also of losing that. And I think all of us sort of had some experience of what happens when you have that kind of scarcity, say during COVID. You know, remember the great toilet paper hoarding of 2020? That's the kind of environmental impact that can happen on our sort of sense of fairness, but also our ability to be greedy. Because I don't think most people wouldn't have thought that they would behave the way that they did in that context. But under pressure, people will behave in a greedy kind of way.
1: Yeah, and to see some of the scenes of people literally, you know, practically coming to fist fights in supermarkets over toilet paper, just extraordinary.

0: wasn't it? I mean, is that greed? I mean, can you call that something else?
1: Well, now we're really getting into a philosophical question. I mean, I think typically we think of greed as acquiring more resources than one really needs to get by. And I guess in that context, it was unclear how many resources we needed to get by. Obviously, those with sort of garages full of toilet paper may have overestimated how much toilet paper one needed to get by. But I can also see that people just didn't know what the requirement was to get through with enough toilet paper. I think, you know, that's one of the challenges with any sort of assessment of greed is we all have to decide for ourselves what is enough resources and what would be fair. I think greed is really just the accumulation of resources above what one really needs.
0: I'm also thinking of a more recent example, Rachel, with all the buying up of petrol when the crisis in the Middle East began. And I mean, we had quite a conversation and debate about panic buying. Lots of people texting in saying, well, farmers are just being practical. They are putting aside exactly what they're going to need in order to get through, you know, the seeding that they need to do. Which on one hand, you go, totally. While other people are saying, no, that was just being greedy because you didn't need it at that particular moment. So it's very hard to get an objective definition when you've got these kind of marginal questions, I guess, you know, spaces that where it's harder to say that's definitely greedy or that's not greedy.
1: Yes and no. As philosophers often say, you know, how many grains of sand makes a heap? And it looks a bit like this with greed. I mean, I know how many grains of sand makes a, like I can point to a clear heap, even if I can't tell you between kind of like where there's no heap and the heap begins, right? And it feels a bit like that with greed. There are people who are clearly, I think everyone would say, were greedy. So, I mean, let's say tech bros of certain types we might decide would have far more resources they could ever spend, and we might think that they were greedy. And I think in those look like they're pretty clearly greedy cases, even if we can't sort of draw a clear line between greed and not greed when it comes to, say, petrol hoarding of certain types. I think one of the things that's really interesting about greed is that from an evolutionary perspective, we sort of we're pushed in two directions. So while I've already talked about the basic motivational drives to accumulate resources that we have, humans and other cooperative species also have evolved drives for sharing and for fairness. And so those kinds of drives kind of pull in the opposite direction from the drives to accumulate resources. And in some sense, that's where the concept of greed comes from. It comes from the fact that we're a species which is both driven to accumulate resources, but also fundamental to the way that we live is cooperation and fairness.
0: And do we see those traits coexisting within the same person who could have some of that drive for greed and for the gathering of resources, but also the drive for sharing and for fairness?
1: I think we see that all the time. Think about people like Bill Gates. Bill Gates is both one of the richest people alive, but also has given away millions of dollars through the Gates Foundation. Now, in that you're seeing someone who is both being philanthropic and also probably has more wealth than any one person really should have from a fairness perspective. And so I think, you know, you can see both of these things in people. In some sense, as we talked about before, how much people hoard or think that they need is probably shaped by their genetic proclivity, but also their background. And perhaps the institutions and environment that they live in. So within a kind of modern free market kind of society that we have, we're encouraged to hoard resources and hoard wealth. That's why we see both of those things.
0: Rachel Brown is with me. Rachel's the director of the Centre for Philosophy of the Sciences at the Australian National University and editor-in-chief of the Biology and Philosophy Journal. Now, Robin's saying just recently with the oil shortages, how we saw some people filling up half a dozen

0: jerry cans, even though we were asked to only take what you need. That was a perfect example of greed, says Robin. Now, someone's just asking, you referenced a twin study, Rachel. Was that identical or non-identical twins?
1: So I think that usually twin studies involve identical twins, but you can do heritability studies on non-identical twins. But yeah, I'm not actually 100% sure which was in that study.
0: Now, when you say too, you can look at competitiveness on a heritability level, I mean, is that something you can actually go down to and see certain genes for it? Or is it you look at somebody's behaviour and can see that that behaviour would indicate that they are highly competitive?
1: Yeah, so I mean, a trait like competitiveness is a complex trait. And in fact, you know, like greed, it's made up of all sorts of different aspects of our psychology. And as I say, some of those are going to be more conscious than others. And so when we do a study about something like competitiveness and heritability, typically what they're interested in is the amount of the behavior which can be attributable to someone's genes. And so they compare how people behave on certain types of psychological tests to do with competitiveness. They compare how much it's similar to those they're related to and how much it's not to those who are not related.
0: Now, this is an interesting SMS. We were advised by our DIG director on a field trip where food supply wasn't optimal, that hunger changes everything and you get greedy. I didn't believe him. I was really surprised to find out that after a few weeks when we came across yummy treats, no one wanted to share them.
1: No, that's what the studies show. I mean, that yes, scarcity of resources changes people's attitude towards those resources. That is 100% true.
0: And I mean, then do you still call it greed or do you call it a fight for survival? I mean, surely that the label changes depending on the situation you're in.
1: I think, you know, it's true that in that situation, I think it starts to look less like greed. And this actually comes back to, I think, some pretty good studies about various types of species looking at their aversion to inequality. And so in those cases, so they do these studies where basically the famous one actually is with some capuchins. So they taught the capuchins that they would do a task and then they would exchange a pebble for a reward, and they would either get a cucumber, which they thought was okay, or a grape, which they really, really liked. And what the researchers did was they wanted to see the response of the capuchins if they watched another capuchin do the same task but get the better reward than them. So they would both do the same task. One would get a cucumber, one would get a grape. And the one with the cucumber would often basically throw the cucumber at the researcher, get very upset and irate. And they've done the study since looking at exactly kind of what will change the response of the individuals in the test. And it turns out, you know, if they think if there's equal work and unequal pay, the capuchins, which is a type of monkey, will get upset. And I think, you know, humans, you see that kind of aversion to inequality and inequity in humans too. And so in a case like you've described, I don't think really you're seeing greed, you're seeing, as long as the resources are being distributed equally and everyone has an equal amount that they deserve, then I think most people would say that's not greed. What's greedy is when you see one person having more than others. And in fact, if we think about that case that we talked about, that you mentioned with the petrol and the jerry cans, I think that's why people get upset about that, is because it looks like one person is getting more than they deserve. And that looks, I mean, if we think about what the definition of greed would be, it would be having more than you need or more than you deserve.
0: Well, I mean, more than you need is one thing, but what's more than you deserve? I mean, is that debatable?
1: I think it probably is for sure. I mean, think about, again, we already talked about someone like Bill Gates or large sort of people who run very large companies and have billions and millions of dollars. I mean, it seems like that's definitely more than they need. Is it more than they deserve? Probably. I mean, think arguably, I think most people would say, even if they were extremely hardworking, that they couldn't work to, the magnitude of money that they have is not equivalent to the magnitude of work that they do compared to someone else who earns significantly less.
0: That's right. I mean, I would argue that a sporting star being paid more than a nurse, that that's not people getting the pay that they deserve.
1: Yeah.
0: That's to do with the way that our economy is set up. Rachel Brown is here, Director of the Centre for Philosophy of the Sciences at the Australian National University and Editor-in-Chief of the Biology and Philosophy Journal. So I guess if behaviours can be inherited through social learning, and I mean, I think you touched on this earlier, Rachel, I mean, can economic systems effectively teach greed across generations?
1: Yes. So when we look at different human cultures, they have different norms around resource acquisition, accumulation, and ownership. And they also have different norms around the punishment of excessive accumulation and inequality. And so, yes, the environment that you're in will change that. And so even just today, if we look across the world, there are different, you know, some societies are more individualistic and some are more collectivist. And more collectivist societies expect more sharing. And there's a lot more societal pressure on individuals to share. And that evens up, that pushes against greed. And in fact, you know, for humans, in a way, you know, greed has the potential to undermine a whole pile of aspects of human society, because so much of human society is built on fairness and cooperation. And in fact, you know, we rely on norms of fairness and cooperation to maintain a cohesive society. And so greed, when it becomes really, really accepted, when it's acceptable to sort of, for want of a better word, screw over your neighbour, then it threatens actually kind of the bedrock of large-scale human societies, because large-scale human societies are only really possible because we believe that you should be good to your neighbour and that fairness is important.
0: And yet there are people operating on an entirely different kind of principle. I mean, you know, libertarians who think that they shouldn't necessarily be involved in perhaps helping other people or involved in collectives in order to do that. A very individualistic kind of approach to the world. I'm also thinking too, Rachel, I have a friend who's Dutch, and she's always saying to me that in the Netherlands, you would never boast about property prices or be obsessed with those kinds of things in the way that we are in Australia. She's never heard so much property talk since she's been living here. So yeah, even individual countries have very different takes on what's acceptable and what's not.
1: Yeah, I mean, that's what the evidence is that what we would class as greed, I think, varies significantly between cultures. One of the things that's interesting, if we sort of return to the evolutionary question, is that despite the fact that there's sort of selection for almost what we might think of as greed as kind of extreme selfishness, in humans, we're a particularly interesting species because we live in very large societies that are far bigger than we could. I interact with lots of people every day that I'll never ever see again. And evolution, sort of the evolutionary logic would be that we should be out to sort of win against each of those people because we'll never see them again. There's never going to be any comeback. But nonetheless, we still actually, generally, most people behave in a pro-social manner, in a cooperative manner, and actually in a fair manner. And one of the sort of evolutionary sort of conundrums about humans or paradoxes is how that's possible, because evolution should select for selfishness, especially when you're not related to the person and you're not going to see them again. But humans, it seems like we've evolved large-scale cooperation without being related to individuals and without seeing them again. And one of the reasons we think that that's possible is because of the kinds of moral norms around things like greed and cooperation which characterize all human societies.
0: Now, if I'm wondering if the boundaries shift on where we might draw the line at what is greed and what is not greed. In some countries, just having any kind of roof over your head would be perfectly normal. You know, in other countries, we love to have, you know, very expensive houses. But in each country, the definition of what you should expect and what is not greedy but just normal is very different. So our boundaries must be shifting all the time as our societies and economies change.
1: Definitely. I think there's probably no objective answer to the question of whether someone is greedy or not. It's going to be relative to the context that they're in. I do think one of the challenges we have for anyone kind of in Australia, particularly anyone who's living in a sort of in a middle-class life in Australia, is that we have far more resources than the vast majority of people on Earth. And that raises the question, are we all greedy then? Should we all be giving away quite a lot more of our resources than we are, because we're actually accumulating far more than a lot of other people have on Earth? But it's not obvious to us because those people aren't nearby to us. But also, as you pointed out, we're in a society that sort of sets a standard for what's acceptable for you to accumulate. And that standard doesn't necessarily reflect that there are people on Earth living on less than a dollar a day. And I'm spending $5 on a coffee, you know.
0: So hypothetically, what would a world look like where we evolved without any greed? How would a human race be driven by selflessness have fared by comparison? Or would we have just died out?
1: Well, in some sense, human societies actually, I mean, even though greed exists in human societies, human societies, as I said before, are kind of unique for the level of cooperation that we see, particularly amongst unrelated individuals. So the only other species that live in very large groups like we do are insects, eusocial insects that are related to each other. And so if I help someone who's related to me, then I'm actually helping the genes that I carry to get to the next generation. Whereas in human societies, as I said before, we live in these very large unrelated groups. And so that's persisted is because we're pro-social, we have these moral rules about helping each other. And what's interesting is how that has sort of succeeded over a long period of time without being infiltrated by greed. How come it isn't that, you know, the greedy individuals do better and then they just have more greedy offspring and more greedy, you know, the greed doesn't just beat out all of the goodness in human society over time. And it's unclear why that has happened. Probably it's because of our strong moral norms. Our moral norms are something which has enabled us to have very large social groups, and they're very strong. And so even though some people do exhibit greed or contravene our social norms, they just can't kind of, they haven't succeeded in breaking the majority rule of a cooperation. But it is a really interesting question. What would happen if you had a fully cooperative society and there was no greed, and would greed kind of infiltrate and take over? And from an evolutionary perspective, it should, because greed should beat cooperation. And one of the big questions for human evolution is how come we've been able to stay cooperative for tens of thousands of years?
0: I suppose we had to be, though, in the beginning, didn't we? When we were living in the jungle, you couldn't have survived on your own. You needed your tribe and the people around you, I'm sure, to look after you and to help you. So perhaps that tension has been right there since the very beginning. Rachel, it's been so interesting to talk to you. Thank you for philosophising about greed with us here on Nightlife tonight.
1: Thanks so much, Suzanne.
0: That's Rachel Brown. Rachel's Director of the Centre for Philosophy of the Sciences at the Australian National University and also Editor-in-Chief of the Biology and Philosophy Journal. And this is Nightlife on ABC Radio. Well, from philosophy, we will next embark on poetry. Politicians and poetry. If you ever come across a politician who liked to quote poetry, maybe even write their own, we're going to talk a little bit about poetry's role in Australia's federation period in a couple of minutes' time. This is Joey and from Concrete Blonde.

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0: Now imagine Anthony Albanese, Angus Taylor, Pauline Hanson suddenly launching into a bit of poetry as they tried to make their political arguments. Perhaps even poetry they'd penned themselves. Maybe I'm not giving them enough credit. It is kind of hard to imagine, though, isn't it? Now, I wonder if you heard that during his recent visit to China, Russia's President Vladimir Putin dusted off some ancient Chinese poetry to address China's leader Xi Jinping. He said, "Not seeing you for one day feels like being apart for three autumns." It's very sweet, isn't it? Japan's Emperor Hirohito, he loved a good poem too. He wrote hundreds. A famous story has it, in fact, that Hirohito recited a poem that had been written by his grandfather to his military chiefs of staff in September 1941 as an appeal for peace and diplomacy just prior to the Pearl Harbor attacks. And this poem went, "Across the four seas, all men are brothers. In such a world, why do the waves rage? The winds roar." Well, it's hard to imagine our current crop of Aussie pollies getting into poetry, but in fact, Australia has a rich history of poet politicians, particularly during the Federation era. Now, whether the poetry was any good is another question. We're going to explore some of it now with Dr. Thomas Ford. He's from La Trobe University. He's actually in the middle of researching and I think writing a book about Australian poetry in the colonial era. Hello, Tom. Welcome.
4: Hi, Suzanne. Thanks for having me.
0: Now, it's kind of funny to imagine because I don't think poetry is very much in most people's everyday lives these days. But

0: poets as being particularly influential, powerful people, maybe even not as being particularly famous people in many cases. But in the 19th century, things were quite different. Probably one of the most famous people in the entire century was Byron, a poet, famous for his, his poetry as for his personality. Obviously, they didn't have radio as we're talking now. They didn't have television. There was no cinema. It was very much a print universe. I think poetry had a kind of centrality, a kind of power in the public sphere. That it's hard to it's hard to re recapture and imagine now. But it was the case that when people wanted to make a political point, or people wanted to intervene, or if people just felt that they had something to say in public, poetry was often the medium that they turned to.
1: Yeah. And so it was quite common, wasn't it, to find poetry in newspapers?
0: Oh yes, so in Australia in the 19th century, colonial Australia, there were many more newspapers than we have today. The major cities would have, 5, 10 newspapers, often with morning and afternoon editions. Quite small towns would often have two newspapers competing for copy and for readers. And basically, all of them had a poet's corner or columns of poetry that they would publish, and a lot of it was original. So there was a great deal of poetry being written and published and read. In the newspapers of the country.
1: So, if we turn to some of the 19th century Australian politicians, quite a few of them were poets. Many of them were also journalists and men of letters. Was it just the upper classes who were into writing poetry in a big way, or would it have been across the board?
0: Oh no, it was so. I mean, I guess the people who had who say would have been editing newspapers, they would obviously would have had a kind of fairly educated background, or people often who were running for parliament, making those kinds of political careers. Often they also had a kind of legal background too. So there was kind of easy movement between a kind of writing, law, political sphere. But it wasn't the case that only people who had been to university, or people who had a kind of upper class, I guess, background were writing poetry. So a lot of the kind of prominent politicians in the colonial period in Australia wrote poetry. But you find poems also in all kinds of other places. So you might know the Girildary letter that Ned Kelly, he doesn't write it, he dictates it, I think, to Joe Byrne, one of the other people in the Kelly gang. And there are lines in that letter where he just starts quoting a ballad, a convict ballad, about the various I guess places of penal servitude in New South Wales. And so, yeah, the convicts, obviously, they had traditions of poets and ballads and songs that they invented and shared, and that those traditions continued all the way through to someone like Ned Kelly, who could still remember those lines and quote them in his letter, his kind of manifesto, where he set out his case.
1: Now, look, I stand corrected potentially about modern pollies. My texter says that Peter Malinauskas, the South Australian Premier, read a lengthy Lawson poem as part of his most recent victory speech.
0: Well, yeah, well, Lawson.

0: So you do see poetry, I guess, still get a little bit invoked in the political world today.
1: Yeah, I don't know if Peter Malinauskas tries his hand at writing it. But look, the first example that we've got to talk about tonight is Henry Parkes. He's very well known for his 1889 Tenterfield Oration, a speech that seemingly kind of sparked the movement towards federation. He put poetry into this very famous address. So tell us about it, Tom.
0: Yeah, well, Henry Parkes, he was, I guess this is towards the end of what at that point was a very long career in colonial politics. I think he'd been the Premier of New South Wales three or four times by this period, and had been the kind of leading political figure for decades. And yeah, so he gives this speech at Tenterfield in 1889 that's generally seen as the kind of moment that really catalyses the push for federation that takes about then, I guess, 10, 12 years before the parliament first sits. But this

And for the most part, they were just relying on the British Navy, really. So maybe kind of maybe sensing that his defence argument isn't a particularly strong argument, he falls back on poetry and quotes a long poem, I think, by James Brunton Stephens. It's about the Dominion of Australia, it's called, which was one of a lot of poets writing these kinds of poems at the time, but they're patriotic hymns, I guess, in a way, kind of invoking an Australian, a nation that doesn't yet exist, but they're kind of calling it into being. And this for Parkes was this poem.

0: Lead love must dome this heritage of ours, lest hate that stings and envy that devours cloud our clear air or taint our austral strand. Anathema be all but this decree. In union one, we claim one destiny.
1: Yeah, it hasn't aged very well, has it?
0: No, it's a kind of, I guess, a kind of high Victorian language. It's very meant to be very stirring, very kind of noble and patriotic. But I guess maybe we live in slightly more cynical times. I think most people today would find this a little hard to stomach. But it was very popular at the time. You know, I think it really did play an important role in inspiring people with the idea of federation.
1: Now, the last line of that poem that you read us, Tom, in Union One, we claim one destiny. Now, that picks up from a federation slogan, which was One People, One Destiny.

0: Probably can recite the words of the national anthem, but you'll have had a little bit of a flavour of this kind of poetry.
1: All right, we are having some more suggestions of Pollies who have indulged in some poetry. George in South Australia says, Don Dunstan, the South Australian, when Premier, he danced on the stage at Her Majesty's Theatre and read poetry during a festival performance at the zoo, apparently from the back of an elephant.
0: I didn't know that. Amazing.
1: Well, I mean, if you're going to put any Polly up to that, then I guess Don Dunstan's a fair candidate. Mick from Trundle reckons that Bob Catter likes to spruik Homer and ancient Greek.
0: Wow. Again, I wasn't aware of that either. I'm going to have to check that one out too. I should say, just when you were in your little introduction, when you mentioned, I think it was Putin reading a poem for Xi Jinping. So when Xi Jinping came to Australia, and I think they had an event at the Parliament to kind of recognise his visit, and Tony Abbott, who I think was Prime Minister at the time, gave a speech, and in that speech he quoted a poem by a Chinese poet called Liang Qichao, who was also a politician, another of these kind of politician poet people. He was a reformer in China in the late 19th, early 20th century. And he had actually been exiled from China, I think in about 1899 or so, and came to Australia and wrote some poems in Australia that were published in Chinese language newspapers here. And I don't know who on Tony Abbott's staff managed to track this down or find this out, but they found one of these poems that's about this, you know, Chinese poet, politician, reformer person that he'd written in Australia about his visit to Australia, that was published in a Chinese language newspaper in Australia, and they translated it, and he read some of it out for Xi Jinping's visit here.
1: So once we start looking, the poetry is popping up in our political life even today. Now, I'm going to jump to this bit because I want to make sure that we don't miss it, because Henry Parkes wrote a poem about a terrorist. Tell us about this poem, which is called The Beauteous Terrorist.
0: Yeah, so Henry Parkes, I think I mentioned, so he used this poem by another poet, Brunton Stevens, as kind of one of his major reasons why he thought Federation was a good idea. But Parkes was himself a really prolific poet. He published 6 volumes of poetry during his life. And I think the last one he published, or maybe it was the second last, the whole volume is called The Beauteous Terrorist. And the longest poem in it, The Beauteous Terrorist, was this long, fairly erotic poem about a Russian revolutionary, a woman called Sofia Petrovskaya, who had kind of masterminded the assassination of Tsar Alexander II, right? So I think he was assassinated in 1881, and a couple of years later, Henry Parkes wrote this long poem that really goes into like how pretty this Russian revolutionary is. And kind of also awards her a role as almost like an honorary Australian, because I guess she's a kind of freedom fighter. But yeah, she was also a political assassin. And you know, I think you said at the start, it's hard to imagine some of our politicians writing poetry today. I think it's really hard to imagine, say, any politicians writing a poem called like The Beautiful Terrorist,
1: and with it also having a faintly erotic touch,
0: like an assassin.
1: Goodness me. I've got Dr. Tom Ford here from La Trobe University, who's very interested in some of the poetry in Australian politics and in Australian history, particularly around the Federation era. We've only got about 3 minutes left. I did just want to point out, too, that sometimes if people were having political debates, Tom, there were debates that went back and forward in newspapers, weren't there, in which people would you know, make a case for something and people would respond also in verse.
0: Yeah, so I guess mostly what I've been talking about here has been this kind of like patriotic, almost like hymns, you know, this very kind of stirring, noble,

0: you know, one nation, one destiny kind of poetry. But probably most of the poetry that was written in Australia in the 19th century that were written and published, and certainly most of the political poetry, was often comic satire, and you would usually be making fun of, you know, your enemies, basically. So, yeah, you would have newspapers tended to be more politically aligned than they are now, even more politically aligned. So you'd have kind of dueling newspapers that would have opposing political positions, and each of them would have their poets who would fight with each other and kind of write back to each other. Yeah, you know, contesting or mocking the positions of the other side.
1: Now, maybe we've got time just quickly to read one of Robert Lowe's. He later became UK Chancellor of the Exchequer, but he wrote a series of pro-squatter satires called Songs of the Squatters, if you could perhaps read a bit for us.
0: Yeah. So, yes, he was a young man in Australia in the 1840s when the squatters were rising to power, and he was on the side of the squatters, edited the squatter newspaper, The Atlas, and wrote a bunch of squatter songs where the squatters are kind of, you know, sad, but people worthy of our, I guess, you know, respect and sympathy because they have such a tough life. And I think some of these are actually quite good. We've had a lot of bad poetry, but I think some of
1: Robert Lowe's... Yeah, we better get on with it quickly, though, okay. The news will beat us.
0: So in this one, he's trying to woo his bride. He's trying to encourage his bride to come and live with him in the bush. And he writes things like, "My door has no hinge, the window no pane. They let out the smoke, but they let in the rain. The frying pan serves us for table and dish, and the tin pot of tea stands still filled for your wish. The sugar is brown, the milk is all done, but the stick it is stirred with is better than none."
1: Very good. Tom, we probably could read bad colonial poetry, although that was all right, for many hours to come, but let's not. Thank you so much for joining us and just giving us a taste of the poetry that our politicians were speaking about and even writing back in the day.
0: Yeah, thanks. It's been a pleasure.
1: That's Dr. Tom Ford. He's with La Trobe University. He's very interested in looking at the way that our political and poetic history is tied up together. It's Nightlife on ABC Radio. It's Suzanne Hill with you. The latest ABC News is heading your way. And then we're going to go back in time with This Week in History. It is, well, it's the anniversary of the day that the famous diarist Samuel Pepys wrote his final entry. His eyes were giving way and he realised he couldn't go on with it anymore. So we will talk about Samuel Pepys in This Week in History.
2: ABC News with Andrew Kaloupis. The federal government's housing tax reforms face a challenging Senate, with the Greens saying they won't support the changes in their current form. Labor wants to limit negative gearing and the capital gains tax discount to new builds only, and says it'll grandfather tax arrangements so existing investors aren't impacted. Green Senator David Shoebridge says if Labor wants his party's support, that'll have to change.
3: If we want to have meaningful reforms on capital gains tax and negative gearing, that we need to cap it at most, any grandfathering, on a maximum of one property.
2: Defence Minister Richard Marles says the US decision to supply Australia with three second-hand Virginia-class submarines instead of two old ones and one new one will save money and make it easier for the Navy to operate them. At an AUKUS Defence Minister's meeting in Singapore, the US committed to deliver three Virginia-class submarines from the 2030s, a timeline previously in doubt due to US industrial capacity. Mr. Marles says the decision will take pressure off US shipyards and facilitate operations for Australia's Navy.
4: We need to place a premium on simplicity. What we will have here is a much simpler pathway. It will mean that the Virginia-class submarines that we are acquiring will all be of the same type, and I cannot overstate the significance of that.
2: Israel's military says it's expanding into additional areas in southern Lebanon beyond the Litani River. The BBC's Sebastian Usher reports from Jerusalem.
5: Every day is bringing a new experience.

0: expansion in Israel's war against Hezbollah. The latest evacuation warning further increases the size of the area in South Lebanon where its ground forces are operating. The IDF says in recent days it's been mounting an offensive in the area around Beaufort Castle and that it's now captured the Crusader stronghold, which has changed hands many times down the centuries. The site is in a commanding position high above the Litani Valley. Israel says it's been intensifying its onslaught against Hezbollah in response to the Iranian-backed group's ramping up of its own explosive drone and missile attacks.
1: US media are reporting that President Trump has made amendments to the latest draft of a possible preliminary deal to end the war with Iran. Official sources say Mr. Trump has hardened his terms. The president had previously said an agreement with Iran was close, but that it should ensure safe navigation of the Strait of Hormuz and that Iran does not possess nuclear weapons. The family of a woman viciously assaulted by two police officers 3 years ago has told Four Corners the New South Wales police force needs to better train its officers to avoid a repeat of the sickening assault, which saw the officers jailed for years. Here's Dylan Welch.
2: Jodie Knott was naked and experiencing a psychotic episode when two officers sent to help her kicked her in the head, stomped on her and dragged her along a bitumen road by her hair during a 15-minute assault. The pair then charged the woman with assaulting them. Her cousin, Nicole Allen, says Ms. Knott was a good person who struggled with her mental health.
3: She was just a lost little soul that just needed help now and then.
2: Ms. Allen says police need better training about how to deal with people living with mental illness.
1: The full story tomorrow on Four Corners, on ABC TV or on iView. Queensland's Deputy Premier says he's been appalled by the behaviour of some protesters at Brisbane's Victoria Park as the site closes for the construction of the Olympic Stadium. Activists opposing the $3.6 billion project have been occupying the site and say the development will

0: contractors were prevented from doing their jobs by protesters. We saw a council officer struck with an instrument at the Victoria Park the other day because he was doing his job. It's not acceptable. And the reality is they've had plenty of opportunity to vacate the park so we can get on with the job.
1: To sport in West Coast has concluded round 12 of the AFL with a comprehensive 30-point victory over Essendon at Perth Stadium. Jake Waterman and Millen Murdoch kicked three goals each as the Eagles claimed their fourth win of the season, 12-13-85, 2-8-7-55. Essendon, after parting ways with former coach Brad Scott last week, ends the round at the bottom of the ladder. ABC News.
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3: Monday's weather for Victoria. Showers and rain in the west and the ranges. Possible storms in the west and north. A severe weather warning is current with damaging winds possible about the Otway, Central and Alpine ranges. Melbourne, showers becoming windy with 14 degrees. Tasmania, showers about the west, far south and islands. Mainly fine elsewhere. Hobart, showers with 13 degrees. For your latest local forecasts, go to the BOM website or app.

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2: Welcome to the second hour of the show on this Sunday night. Very glad to have your company. We'll do This Week in History in just a moment. We're going to talk about the famous diarist Samuel Pepys. Debrilla says, In the 17th century, Samuel Pepys must have been a full-on pest at dinner parties because he wrote down everything. The BBC's fabulously funny and educational horrible histories has featured him a few times because he was historically important but well weird. Thank you very much, Debrilla. We'll find out more in a moment. Also this hour, we've got Big Country, Small World. We'll find out what's been making news in rural and regional Australia. Our history quiz tonight. Well, we've had a red-themed history quiz. Tonight we are having a white-themed history quiz. What kinds of questions will we ask? Well, you'll have to wait to find out. Anyway, I do hope you're here for that. We're going to head to South America in the final hour of our program, and we've also got some new music heading your way right at the end of the show. But yes, it is time for This Week in History.
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2: Yes, This Week in History, we're going back a little bit on our own history here on Nightlife to an interview about one of history's most famous diarists. Over the course of 10 years, Samuel Pepys famously watched the Great Fire of London. He witnessed the impact of the plague, and he perhaps less famously recorded his involvement with the restoration of Charles II, his first taste of chocolate, and his liaisons with his housemaid. On the 31st of May 1669, he made his final diary entry, bemoaning the fact that his dwindling eyesight meant that continuing to keep the diary was no longer possible. And on the 31st of May 2020, I spoke to Dr. Kate Loveman from the University of Leicester, who's the author of Samuel Pepys and his books, and I asked her about what's drawn her to spend so many years studying this famous diary.
11: Pepys's diary is a really detailed, really lively account of life in late 17th century London. So it doesn't just tell you about Samuel Pepys, it tells you about all the kinds of people that he encountered, politics, science, books, pretty much anything you want to learn about in 17th century London you can find in Pepys's diary. And it's just a fascinating read. Every time I go back to it, I find something I didn't see before.
2: I mean, it's obviously so well known because it was published. It could have disappeared into time. It might well be up there with Anne Frank's diary as one of the most famous ever published. How did it come to be published, though?
11: Pepys left his diary to his old college in Cambridge, and then in the 19th century, his friend John Evelyn's diary had been published, and that got people thinking that they might want to publish Pepys's diary, and they did so, albeit in a very censured and much shorter form than the whole document actually is.
2: And what about this Evelyn? I've never heard of his diary. Is it

0: not nearly as exciting as Pepys.
1: John Evelyn was a courtier and a royalist, so he was at the court of Charles II as well. And Evelyn has a has a very exciting diary, but it's also a much more official diary. Evelyn was kind of writing very much for his family, and he censors himself, whereas Pepys doesn't. Evelyn's expecting that people will read his diary. Pepys rather less so.
0: So, who was Samuel Pepys anyway, aside from a famous diarist? Tell us a bit about his life, because, I mean, as you say, he was actually at the centre of a lot of the events of this era.
1: Yeah, he was born in London in 1633, and he was the son of a tailor. So when he was growing up under the Republican regime in London during the Civil Wars. He went off to Cambridge and got an education there, and then he came back. And in the 1650s, he was working at Whitehall for a member of his family, Edward Montagu, who was high up in the regime at the time. So when the Restoration happens, Pepys is right on the scene. He's at the centre of politics already, albeit he's very lowly. And he then gets himself a job at the Restoration, working for the Navy as Clerk of the Acts, the Navy Board. And this puts him much more so actually at the heart of events. He has insider information on what's going on in Parliament, in the City of London more generally, and at the court. He gets to meet Charles II and Charles's brother James, who is the heir to the throne. So the diary of the 1660s tracks Pepys's social rise as he gets wealthier and more successful. And this is one of the reasons why it's a fascinating read if you're a historian. It tells you a lot of information that other people knew about but didn't think it was fit to write down.
0: So, why did he start writing the diary? Does he explain why he has decided to keep this diary and write down everything that happens?
1: He doesn't, so we kind of have to guess. He starts his diary on the 1st of January 1660, which was the start of a new month, fitting a new year, new decade. It was a time of serious political turmoil where the future of the nation was being decided on London streets. So it was very clearly an important historical moment to people living at the time. But he seems to be keeping his diary partly to monitor himself. He wants to improve socially, so that is part of it. He's trying to work out his strategies for social climbing. He's worried about his health, so he's keeping an eye on how he's feeling. And he's incredibly curious. He wants to note down a lot of information about things, and it seems like the diary is helping him to order his life in some ways.
0: You said that John Evelyn had perhaps had an eye on his diary being published later. Do you think Pepys was expecting or anticipating that, or that later on he left it because he thought it was worth publishing, after the fact, because he'd had such an interesting 9 years?
1: There were diaries being published in the 17th century, so people were aware that this was something that might conceivably happen. They often wrote, like Evelyn did, really for their family, so they weren't intending that it would go into print. With Pepys, he was writing in shorthand, which made his diary not immediately readable to anybody who picked it up. A shorthand, if you don't know it, it looks like a kind of code, although there were manuals on bookstalls about how to read and write shorthand, so it wasn't a sort of secret cipher of any kind. But Pepys was clearly writing with privacy in mind, and he writes down things that you would not write down, for example, about his sex life, if you thought it was going to be published. But by the end of his life, he certainly was thinking about preserving his diary to be read by other people. So this is much, much later, decades after he ends his diary. He leaves it to his college, to what is essentially a research library. So he knows that at some point people are going to come along and read his diary. And since it contains these important historical moments, it seems to me that as somebody who was really quite careful about what he did of his documents, who thought very hard about forms of publication, that he would have expected that at some point bits of his diary were going to be published.
0: Gosh, but given some of the things he did write in there, he must have come to the conclusion he would just have to live with that. And we'll get to some of those entries in a little while because, Kate, he always mixed, as you've said, the very personal with his reflections on what was happening in the wider world. Perhaps you can take us through his first entry because that's a really good example, isn't it?
1: Yeah, so he sort of starts by summarizing his personal state and the state of the nation. So he begins by thanking God for his good health. And then he says that his wife has just had her period. He says, "My wife, after the absence of her terms for 7 weeks, gave me hopes of her being with child, but on the last day of the year, she hath them again." And he then says, "The condition of the state was thus." So he goes from immediately talking about his wife's period and their hopes for a child being dashed to talking about what the political situation is without really any pause. And that's a feature of the diary, that he will switch between talking about the fact, as he does later in the century, that his wife has just burnt her hand trying to cook a turkey, to talking about the fact that the city is preparing to potentially fight off the forces of Parliament if Parliament decide that they're going to fight the city authorities.
0: Our guest on This Week in History is Dr. Kate Loveman, an associate professor in English at the University of Leicester and author of Samuel Pepys Diaries, an edition from 2018. This is the it's this day in history that Samuel Pepys wrote his final diary entry in 1669. Now, Kate, as I said, I always knew Samuel Pepys as a diarist who'd seen the plague and the Great Fire until I actually started doing this research myself. I had no idea that he was involved in the rest. Restoration, but he did begin the diary, as you said, in January 1660, and then in May of that year, Charles II was restored to the throne. And Pepys was involved in Charles returning to England from exile, and there's a great diary entry about it too.
1: There's quite a few diary entries about it because Pepys was in the fleet that was sent to bring Charles II back from where he'd been living in exile on the continent. So Pepys had this rather exciting trip over to The Hague, where he did a bit of looking around and some tourist shopping, and he saw the court in exile. And then they brought Charles II back on the ship in which Pepys was travelling. This was because Pepys had a powerful patron who was head of the fleet. When they get to Dover, they have to get the king ashore. So the king goes ashore in a fancy barge, as you might if you're the king, and Pepys goes in a much smaller boat with a king's footman, and he says, one of the king's favourite dogs. He says he goes with a dog that the king loved, which shit in the boat, which made us laugh, and me think that a king and all that belong to him are but just as others are. So it's a great historical moment, a great man, but at the same time, very, very ordinary and quite messy.
0: Oh, I love it. So there he is with the dog, in the boat with the dog that's doing its business. He also was a witness to Charles' coronation the next year. Tell us what his diary tells us about that.
1: Yeah, they'd had a while to build up to the coronation because, as you say, it was a year later. So everybody was in anticipation of this great spectacle and really a great knees up to celebrate. And what is really interesting about Pepys's version is that he doesn't give us a kind of official version, which is what his friend John Evelyn does. But he talks about the excitements as well, and the disappointments of the day. So he describes how he had to get up, get to the Westminster Abbey at 4 a.m, bag himself a seat so he could see well enough, how he sits around for hours waiting impatiently for the ceremony to start. It finally gets going. He can't see very well. He can't hear as well as he'd like to. He has to nip out for a wee. Afterwards, he gets so drunk that he can't remember how he got home. And the next day, he has to take a hangover cure, which is chocolate, he says, to settle my stomach. So he really puts you in this experience of being in this large crowd, witnessing this, what was a great build-up to a great event. He had a great deal of time, but it was also strangely disappointing in some ways for him.
0: Oh, I just love the minutiae of, having to nick off for a wee in the middle of the ceremony. Now, let's just veer off Pepys for a moment, because as I mentioned at the beginning of our conversation, you are something of an expert on the introduction of chocolate into England, and you just mentioned that Pepys, as his hangover cure, had some of it the morning after. How far had it got by the time Pepys tasted it in 1661? How common was it?
1: It was being sold in London coffee houses, so you could buy it as a sort of fashionable drink. Chocolate, it was a drink. It wasn't something that you ate at this point in time. And it had arrived from Central and South America earlier in the century and was now being sort of marketed as the Spanish delicacy because the Spanish were the people who

0: really knew how to drink chocolate, at least as far as the English were concerned. So you could buy it in coffee houses, but it was being sold not just as a fashionable drink, but as a medicine. So Pepys was taking it because as a hangover cure, because it was supposed to cure stomach problems. But other people were drinking it because it would cure their cough, cure wasting diseases, cure infertility, and cure impotence. If you were marketing medicine in the 17th century, you never claimed it only dealt with one thing. It was always a universal cure-all, and chocolate was no exception.
1: Oh, if only, Kate, it did do all of those things. There'd be nothing to stop us all gorging ourselves on it all the time. How fantastic. So, as well as talking about the big issues, and we were going to come back to the plague and the Great Fire of London, Pepys was very open about his personal life to the point of confessing freely to his various dalliances with women who were not his wife. Tell us some of what he wrote about.
0: So he talks about sexual relationships with quite a few women in Restoration London. And some of these were indeed dalliances. They were affairs with willing women who were quite enthusiastic about their relationships with Samuel Pepys. It had bonuses, other than his not very handsome person, in that he was a wealthy man. So he used to go and visit two sisters who were linen drapers, and they'd have a good afternoon drinking wine and enjoying themselves. But a lot of the women that he was interested in were unwilling. They were not interested in him. So he would go around hitting on maids, sometimes people in his own household, on women working in taverns, on women whose husbands worked for the navy and who needed favours from him. So some of what he was doing, quite a lot of what he was doing, was harassment of various different kinds. When he was writing about these relationships in his diary, he quite often used a polyglot, so a mix of languages to describe these sexual encounters, a bit of French, bit of Spanish, bit of Latin. So he's adding a layer of additional secrecy to these, not in a very consistent way, but enough to suggest that he's not particularly keen on other people reading them easily.
1: He did record one which I just loved, where I think his wife came up the stairs and sort of caught him red-handed. You don't happen to have that one handy, do you?
0: Yep, I do. It's he. So this is a he'd become infatuated with his wife's companion, who was a young woman called Deb Willett. She was a paid companion. She was working in the household, and Deb Willett was 18, and Pepys had started to pressure her for a sexual relationship, which he got. And then one day in October 1668, it all went horribly wrong. He says he was having his hair combed by Deb, which occasioned the greatest sorrow to me that ever I knew in this world. For my wife, coming up suddenly, did find me embracing the girl with my hand sub sous coats, that means under her skirts. And indeed, I was with my man, his hand, in her cunny. I was at a wonderful loss upon it, and the girl also.
1: Oh dear, so he's literally been caught with his hand in it, hasn't
0: Yeah,
1: he?
0: caught red-handed. He was jealous, and his wife was too. She was not happy.
1: Oh dear. All right. So did they still have a stay together until the end of his life?
0: They did stay together. She inflicted, as well she might, several months of punishment on him for this. He ends his diary not very long after this episode, and she died shortly after that. So they were together until the end of her life, but that was really only about a year from when he was caught with Deb.
1: All right. Feel sorry for her. He doesn't sound like he'd be a very happy man to be married to. Kate, 1665 saw this outbreak of the plague in London. Although it's interesting, it actually took some months before Samuel Pepys noticed how serious it was. Tell us about his observations about the plague in early 1665 and how he charted its course.
0: Yes, people in London had seen the plague coming. So it had been in Amsterdam in the autumn of 1663. So they knew it was coming their way. But they were relatively, plague was not an unusual thing in 17th century. And so they were ready for an outbreak, but this was a particularly bad one in London. Pepys is living in the east of the city. So he's not. He starts to see the plague appear in the west of the city, but it still seems quite.

0: quite far off in some ways to him. He charts it, like people at the time did, by looking at what are called the bills of mortality, which are the accounts of burials that are published by parish clerks. So every week you get an account of the people who have been buried in the city and what they've died of. And so people can see the plague killing their fellow citizens and begin to appreciate the very high numbers of deaths. So in London, in a normal year, you might have 350 people buried each week. At the height of the plague, it is 8,000 people being buried each week. So they see the figures, they see the statistics, but they also, of course, see it around them. So Pepys, who stays in London for a lot of the plague, notes that there are no boats on the river, that grass starts to grow in the streets because the streets are deserted, that people are shut up in their houses, and that burials, which normally happen at night, have started to happen during the day. And so he charts the spread of the plague in a number of different kinds of ways in his diary.
1: I mean, it's interesting. I know the diary's had a little bit more attention over the past few months with the coronavirus. Does he draw any? I mean, obviously he's not drawing parallels, but can you see parallels between that plague and the response and the way that we're dealing with the coronavirus outbreak today?
0: I mean, I think there are some parallels in, we probably recognise some of what he describes in terms of being able to see that there is this disease that's affecting other countries that is coming to your country. The kinds of experiences he describes of seeing city streets deserted and just how, what the kind of adjustment that is. In Pepys's time, the people who were taking control of a lot of the organisation in London, the city authorities, were the local authorities. So sometimes we see that now, that it is a kind of local response to the disaster, to the pandemic. But a lot of what Pepys talks about, I mean, thankfully we haven't seen. So he talks about people being forcibly shut up in their houses as a way of quarantine, which, you know, if you, people greatly feared this because if you were shut up in a house because someone fell sick, the chances were you were going to die too, and your family. So what Pepys is describing is in some ways much more disturbing, the kind of things in his diary, than most of us have fortunately seen.
1: I know he sent his wife away, so he obviously had some fears for her, but he actually writes in the diary that, look, some other people had a pretty bad year, but this year was pretty good for me.
0: Yeah, he says right at the end of the diary in 1665, and his sort of last entry of that year, that I've never lived so merrily, besides that I have never got so much as I have during this plague time. So he means he's made a lot of money during 1665, so that's good. He's never got so much. But he's also had a really good time. And part of that is because he did join his wife and his colleagues when they evacuated. So he was in the centre of London for a lot of 1665, and then he went to stay in Greenwich and Woolwich, which, although they're part of London now, were separate settlements then. And everybody that he's associating with in Greenwich and Woolwich is, well, he's really enjoying the fact that they're having a lot of dancing and singing. He's meeting new people. It's a great social life being an evacuee. So that, yeah, he did really enjoy 1665 on a lot of levels.
1: Oh dear. Dr. Kate Loveman is with us. She's Associate Professor in English at the University of Leicester and author of Samuel Pepys' Diaries. Now, we should talk about the Great Fire of London, which occurred the following year, because Pepys didn't only observe it, he got involved in trying to manage it. Talk us through what the diary says about the fire from the moment when his servant wakes him up in the early hours of September the 2nd, 1666.
0: Yes, his maids had been up late that night because they were preparing for a party that he was supposed to be having the next day. So they woke him up at 3 a.m. when they saw the fire, which started a few streets away from where he was living. And he says, being unused to such fires that followed, I thought it far enough off and so went back to bed again. But when he gets up a few hours later, he finds that hundreds of houses have been burnt. And he goes to investigate and he sees that people are trying to save their goods. They're not trying to stop the fire, and realizes that somebody needs to do something. He's got special access to the king, so he jumps in a boat and he goes down the river to Whitehall, and says to the king that we need to start

0: pulling down houses. Pulling down houses is a way to make a fire break. So you pull down the house and that helps you to prevent the fire from spreading. But in order for this to work, you have to do it at a point where the fire is some distance from the house. And of course, nobody wants you blowing up or pulling down their houses when the fire isn't actually anywhere near it. So it takes an order from the king, which Pepys gets, to persuade people that this is necessary. And he takes that order to the Lord Mayor of London. But he says the Lord Mayor is like a fainting woman. He's ineffectual. He says nobody will listen to him. And Pepys then spends the next few days of the fire, because the fire lasts about 4 days in all, watching it spread and watching people flee. He himself is not in immediate danger from the fire until the fire starts coming back in his direction, at which point he has to evacuate his goods, and then very famously buries his Parmesan cheese and his wine in his garden, which sounds like an extremely strange thing to do, to dig a hole and put your Parmesan cheese in it. But it was quite a sensible thing. Parmesan cheese was expensive. Pepys had evacuated all the goods that he could manage to. He and his colleagues were sitting around waiting to see if the fire was going to come back and destroy their homes. So this was a way of, if nothing else, occupying themselves, making them feel like they were doing something.
1: Because the fire, it came close, but it didn't actually get to his house in the end, did it?
0: Yes, they managed to put it out. The winds were in the fake. Winds eventually died down, been blowing the fire, and the pulling down of houses did help to stop it. So he had a narrow escape, and life went on relatively normally for him, albeit most of London was, a large part of London was destroyed around him.
1: Mm. How diligent was Pepys in writing his diary? Was it something that he did religiously every day?
0: He kept notes every day and would then write them up. So sometimes he writes them up. Well, usually it's every few days he's writing up his notes of his diary. With the Great Fire, it was several months, because he'd sent his diary to safety. So he didn't get around to writing it up until a few months after the end of the fire. You asked if he wrote it religiously. Religiously is perhaps not quite the right word. It's not a very religious diary, all told. A lot of people in the 17th century did keep diaries for religious reasons. Pepys, not so much. He had other motives.
1: And I guess having heard some of the entries, I guess perhaps a poor choice of words. So what led him to the conclusion that it was time to stop writing the day, stop writing the diary, and with the final instalment being on this day, May the 31st in 1669?
0: Well, he'd been worried for some years that his eyesight was deteriorating, and it got very, very difficult for him to write his diary. In fact, his handwriting gets much bigger and more clumsier towards the end of the manuscript. So he decided to stop writing because literally he couldn't go on, and he feared that it was making him more blind to do so. He also thinks that he comments at the end that his pleasures have come to an end, by which he means his eyesight has, you know, limited his ability to do things like go to the theatre. But also that he says, my amours to Deb are past. So the end of his relationship that he was sort of documenting in the diary means there's less to document than there might otherwise be.
1: Ah, I see. Not so much sexual intrigue in the house. So he toyed with the idea of dictating it to people, didn't he?
0: Yes. So he mentions in his last entry that he might keep a more public diary by getting his servants to write it out in longhand. But he says this would only be material fit for all the world to know. So it wouldn't be the same kind of diary.
1: So, and tell us about the rest of his life. I mean, he was only 36 when he stopped writing the diary, and he lived to the age of 70. So plenty happened that was left unsaid in his diary. What were the main features of the rest of his life?
0: Well, I think the first thing to say is that he didn't go blind. And in fact, he did keep several more diaries, not in such detail and not as well studied. As I mentioned, his wife died very soon after the end of the diary. And not that long after that, he started a relationship with a young woman called Mary Skinner, whom he was with for the rest of his life. They never married, but she was there when he died in 1703. He had a very successful career. He became the secretary for the Admiralty under Charles II and James II, which was the highest administrator in the Navy and quite a powerful position.

0: got caught up in politics, got arrested for treason 3 times and arrested for piracy once. And in 1689, he was forced to retire because his patron, James II, lost the throne. And with that, Pepys lost his job at the Navy.
1: Now, when it came to being published, it didn't get published till 1825, but we mentioned he wrote it in a code. Now, is this true that there was someone beavering away for a couple of years trying to decipher it, only to discover that there was a legend to the code hidden in the diary itself?
0: What happened was that they found the diary, which was in Pepys's library in his old college, and they got an undergraduate to start working on transcribing it or transliterating it, working out what the shorthand said. Nobody realised that on the shelves of Pepys's library, in his collection of shorthand manuals, there was actually 3 different versions of the key to the shorthand. So they did it from scratch. This poor undergraduate student, John Smith, worked out what the diary said using other documents that Pepys had left. So it took him 3 years to do that work. And it's very impressive that he managed to do it in that time, actually. It's a very long document and to be working from scratch.
1: I can only imagine the reaction when he found out that there'd been a key to the shorthand sitting there on the shelves all along.
0: Yes, that is not recorded, unfortunately. They kept that one quiet.
1: Is the original diary still in existence today? Is it somewhere where people can see it, or is it under lock and key?
0: Yes, it's in his library at Magdalen College in Cambridge. So if you are visiting Cambridge, you can go and visit the library. When Pepys left this library, he didn't just sort of leave his books and say, take them, my old college. He left his bookcases, he left the catalogues of the library. He left his desk. He wanted his library to be seen in the way that he used it. He wanted people to be impressed by his taste and learning. So when you go to the library, you are seeing a room which is very like, in some ways, the room, the drawings that we've got of his library as it existed in the 1690s.
1: I assume the diary itself is well protected from the perils of age and everything else.
0: Yes, it's on display, so you can have a look at it if you go there. So you'll see a page or so. But as it's in shorthand, it's not that easy to read.
1: Oh, exactly. So you might as well read a translation instead of the original. Kate, thank you so much for joining us on This Week in History to explain the story of Samuel Pepys' diary to us. It was on this day in 1669 that he wrote that final entry, but it's a diary that's, well, had a very long life with people studying it and still reading it today. So thank you, Kate, for being our guest.
0: Thank you.
1: That was Kate Loveman, Dr. Kate Loveman, Associate Professor in English at the University of Leicester, editor of Samuel Pepys Diaries. That was a repeat from 2020, in fact. So we all know what we were listening to. If you were listening to Nightlife exactly 5 years ago, oh, 6 years ago. Gosh, time has flown. The mention of the coronavirus must have sounded a bit jarring if you weren't prepared for that. Thanks to Susie in Barara, who says, my best ever university memory are of my history teacher reading Samuel Pepys's diary. Professor McLaughlin had the most beautiful Irish accent, and while that may be at odds with a Londoner's diary, it was so very beautiful and lyrical, and I absolutely adored it. And Debrilla, thanks for this Samuel Pepys insight. You've got to appreciate a guy who walked to the beat of his own orchestra and considered chocolate as medicinally important, which I totally agree with daily. But thank you also, Debrilla. We will have Big Country, Small World before too long. We'll find out what's been making news in rural and regional Australia. Michael Condon from the New South Wales Country Hour will be joining us. This is Boy and Bear and Southern Sun.

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0: With Big Country Small World this week, Michael Condon is here, presenter of the New South Wales Country Hour. Good evening, Mr. Condon. Welcome back.
1: Good to be back, as always.
0: We're going to talk wine first up tonight.
1: Well, we have to. That's right. We have to talk wine because Broken Wood, which is many people would know, it's a very famous brand. It's been around for decades in the Hunter Valley, well known for its Semillons. It's won numerous awards and international wine shows and things like that. They've just taken out the 19th Annual President's Medal at the Royal Agricultural Society. So they won the medal for wine, mm-hmm. and that puts you in the category then to go into the top tier. And out of all of the different finalists, including Mandalay Orchards, which is involved in almonds, also Marionette and Norco Cooperative with their ice cream, Stockyard Beef, of course, with their grain-fed beef, and the Yogurt Shop. They were the finalists. And, we spoke to Brokenwood Wine Stuart Horden, who's the chief winemaker there. They were saying that, they've been finalists before. They didn't win. And they said they had to change quite a few things too. You know, they got some advice from the judges about what they should change or do better. And
0: Went and changed some of their products?
1: No, they didn't change their product. It's their management of the vineyard.
0: Right.
1: So, like, they did things like,

0: better water management, reducing power, using, I think they reducing chemical use.
1: So the prize isn't just about what it tastes like.
0: No.
1: It's about everything.
0: No, it's not about the taste of the product, because it's very hard to, they're already saying, because you've already won a medal at the level, say if you're in the dairy, you've won a dairy award. They're saying, okay, we accept it's a pretty amazing product.
1: But your wine probably tastes okay.
0: That's
1: yeah.
0: right. So we need to look at it, other measures that make this a better, more sustainable, more resilient business, or maybe more export focused. More profitable. Those, so they look at a range of there's a range of criteria. So it's quite an exhaustive process. And at the award dinner, I spoke to Stuart Horden about the chief winemaker, about what sort of changes they did have to make.
2: I guess it's just been evolution over the years. We're sort of building on what we've been doing historically. So we've always been quite focused on single site vineyards, improving our farm management. So whether that be reducing water use, reducing chemical use, maybe a bit smarter with our implementation of both of those things, getting timing right, investing in technology. And then I guess the other side of things, we've put a lot of effort and money into our cellar door up in Bacolven.
0: Part of the award is about environmental improvements. What have you done there?
2: A long list of things over the years. So we've invested heavily in solar, we've invested heavily in efficiency upgrades with our refrigeration plants. We have put a lot of effort into technology, into moisture probes and water monitoring that allows us to dial in our irrigation with a little more efficiency and effectiveness. Just little things, light-saving high bay lights, LED lights through the site, just off-peak timing of our refrigeration load, just things that individually don't make enormous difference, but in culmination add up to something quite sizable for our business.
0: Yeah, so that's Stuart Horden, who's the chief winemaker at Broken Wood Wines. And one of the other issues we did touch on in the chat was we talked about the wine industry, how terrible things are. I mean, a lot of people in areas like Griffith and the Riverland and in South Australia pulling out the vines. They can't make the money. The wine grape growers are not making enough money to survive. Basically, they're selling off their land as well and getting out of the wine grape business. Stuart's take was that, what they're focused on is, well, he was sort of saying slightly different, because they've always been at that sort of premium end of the market. So they've always been, chasing that really high level price. And I think that probably has come back down a bit for them as well in terms of the exports, because the world demand has really shrunk, because people are worried about health effects of alcohol and things like that, and they are drinking less. But they probably are drinking less red wine. Broken Woods specialises really in the white wines, or they're particularly well known for that. But also they are still, going for that sort of premium market, and that's not been, he said that's where they're targeting, and he said that hasn't been as badly affected, still been affected, but not as badly as some of the other growers.
1: Some of those mass producers really who are sending it out to the bulk markets.
0: Yeah, that's right. And it seems as though the consumers are, he was saying, it looks as though the consumers are drinking less, but they're drinking at a higher quality. So he says that sort of fits in with what they do at Broken Wood.
1: Michael Condon is here. It's Big Country's Small World on Nightlife on ABC Radio. Suzanne Hill with you. Now, there's been so much rain this week, so much rain. However, April was an all-time record low, and then May is looking like a record high. What's going on?
0: It's incredible. The turnaround has been huge, and then we had this massive rain event that came through New South Wales that really, we only got a few days' notice that it was going to happen. As you said, April for many parts, and we're talking about all-time record rainfall for April, but we also spoke to some growers who were saying they've had the driest 12 months ever on their farm as well. So it's not just April that's been dry. It's been, the rain really just stopped last year and hasn't rained since. We've also seen things like record-breaking sale yard offerings in Tamworth, Dubbo, Wagga, people having to sell off their stock. They didn't have any grass. It was getting cold. They were getting worried. We spoke to some farmers who were putting in crops. We spoke to Tom Turl, who's at Toongai, and

0: he was actually caught on the hop a bit because they'd had an extremely dry run-up to this rain event. Wasn't really going to put in a crop just this year, and just didn't think he'd have the opportunity. But then he had to sort of race to get the tractor going. He had the seed. He had got the fertilizer.
1: What, did he see the forecast and go, oh, better get this in before the rain comes? Let's give it a go.
0: So, wow. Yeah, he was talking to our reporter, Lucy Thackray, about it, and he just said it was just like talk about rain, and he was just off and running.
2: Well, up until the last rainfall, things had been pretty dry, and I can't believe that it was only a couple of weeks ago that we were still destocking and getting ready for winter without too much of a prospect of rain in front of us. And all of a sudden, we've had 100 mil, and it's looking like we might get a bit of a season. So it's been great to get a bit of crop in anyway.
3: And you very much were down to the wire then. Tell me about being on the tractor and when it started after you were finally done.
2: Yeah, so it was all systems go over the weekend. So my wife, she ended up doing a couple of trips into town to get fertilizer because every truck and trailer and everyone they had in town was out on deliveries. So we thought, well, we better make this happen. So we did a few loads ourselves to get some fertilizer out. Typical sowing, you had to, you know, there's always a flat tire or something that breaks. And anyway, so we just soldiered on. And sure enough, just as we were doing the last couple of hectares, it started to rain last night. So it was nice to put the rig away and, go to bed with the sound of rain on the roof.
3: How does it feel when you were told it was going to be exceptionally dry and then you're having these breakthrough falls? Do things feel, you know, a bit more confusing about your decision making and what is to come?
2: Do you know what is actually really interesting, and I've said it to quite a few people, that it's amazing. You can check the Weather Zone or BOM or whoever it may be, and they're saying there's nothing on the radar, and suddenly you see a few old wives' tales. You'll see a black snake cruising about, or a porcupine, or ants are building up, and you go, no, there's something in the air. And sure enough, a couple of days later, the Bureau's cottoned onto that as well and goes, oh, you know, we might be in for a bit of rain next week.
0: That's Toongai grower Tom Toole there. Yeah, porcupines and snakes and spiders coming inside.
1: I don't know how many porcupines there are in the Aussie bush. But maybe you spotted an echidna. But I do love that the old wives' tales may be more accurate than the bomb there.
0: Yeah, that's right. And the snakes. And we heard this about blacks. I've heard this before years ago about people saying, oh, if it's a black snake, it means it's going to rain. Or the ants are going to their nests. Or spiders come inside off the veranda as well. That's the other one. So they're getting away from. And actually, you do see that. I have seen that happen. And where the spiders will actually come into the house because they know they get a drenching wherever they are, and they come in to get out of the rain, and that's just a couple of days' notice that it's really going to start coming down. So yeah, maybe look at
1: all
0: that
1: right,
0: rather
1: keep
0: than
1: an
0: the
1: eye
0: Bureau's
1: on the spiders.
0: Radar. I don't know.
1: Kondo, I was just interested because Tom was saying, you know, raced into town to get the fertilizer. One of the things we heard with what's going on in the Middle East is that fertilizer prices were up, and there was concern about getting, I think, urea in particular to Australia. What's going on there?
0: Well, yeah, I mean, the thing is, if you are going to put it in, you just have to pay the price that's there. And
1: so it is there?
0: It's there, but it's expensive, like really expensive. I think double the price it has been in the past quite recently. So we've seen, you know, supply and demand. It hasn't been that wet in a lot of parts. People saying, oh, might not put in a crop.
1: So people like Tom really hedging their bets, thinking,
0: waiting till
1: I'm not
0: the very last minute, and they didn't put in a crop.
1: Waited till they saw the spiders.
0: So there might still be some in some of those rural stores available because people haven't availed themselves of fertiliser. They might be sitting it out. Or, I think the crop forecast for New South Wales this year that just came out was saying that the cropping is going to be down about 30%. So in that sense, you know, there are going to be some supplies around of various things because people aren't out on the tractor.
1: And what about the demand for diesel? Does that seem to have settled down after what seemed like a real initial rush on it?
0: Same sort of thing. That you're still, if you want to use it, if you need it for your tractor, you have to pay the price, and it's still expensive. It's still about $2 a litre and more. In the bush, but which is, you know, well above where it was prior to the Middle East war. So up to $3 a litre, I think. I'm not sure whether it's quite at that level now, but I think it's come back a little bit. But it's still right up there in terms of what we've seen in the last 4 or 5 years.
1: Michael Condon is here. We're taking a look at what's been making news around rural and regional Australia. Now, look, immigration is obviously a big discussion point at the moment with the rise of

0: our nation, which is garnering most of its support in it seems like regional parts of the country. But it's also there where rural businesses are, to a large degree, relying on migrants to fill gaps.
1: Yeah, that's right. And we've also heard some talk about migration. It's been a big issue for the opposition. We heard the Liberal leader, Angus Taylor, talking about the need to curb immigration and maybe have the housing fit to the number of migrants we're getting, things like that. We've also heard, as you say, One Nation. That's a big important part of their platform, is mainly an immigration reduction platform. And we've had the federal government as well talking about this issue of, you know, that they are actually looking to cut immigration numbers as well. But we've heard from farmers, we've heard from mainly the horticultural sector, we've heard from some in the wine industry and also in the meat processing industry. They're a bit worried about this talk because they're having a terrible time trying to find workers anyway. Even if they have overseas workers, there still seems to be, at many times of the year, still seems to be a shortage. So we actually had a chat to one of the meat processors, one of the big meat processors in New South Wales, who was saying that if we do make cuts or make it harder for people to come from overseas for whatever reason, that would be devastating for their sort of businesses. And this is CEO of Gundagai Meat Processing, Will Barton.
2: The pressures that exist in the bush and in the regions are very different to the pressures that exist in major regional centres and cities. We've made a big effort to house all of the migrants that we employ in this business, and so we've done a lot of work to make sure that they're not impacting the local access to housing and those sorts of things, and we really put a lot of effort into that. So I think the message would be not to lump us in with everybody and to recognise that there are unique challenges in the bush, which we've already gone a long way to sort of mitigating some of the challenges that might exist in the cities.
1: That's Will Barton, who's the CEO of Gundagai Meat Processing. Now, we heard similar things from the Griffith, from the MIA wine grape growers, also fruit growers as well. They're saying the same thing. They're relying a lot on overseas workers, backpackers, and in addition to that, the Pacific workers as well. Whenever they...
0: So what about Australian workers? There's no one taking those jobs.
1: They are employing Australian workers, but just not at the level they need, because they have this massive demand in the summertime to pick the fruit or although it's a bit different with the abattoir sector, because that really is 24/7. Like, they need to have workers there all the time to, you know, in the plant. So we're talking about Dubbo, with meat processing in the Dubbo factory there in Junee. There's a big sheep abattoir there in Junee as well. They need workers all the time. Gundagai too, and there's an abattoir at Bourke that does a lot of goat meat. And they tend to rely on overseas workers from areas like Afghanistan, Pakistan, and they come and they live in the town and they get visas to come and work. They then apply for permanent residency because they're skilled meat workers. It's not the sort of job that a lot of Australians want to do. It's a difficult job as well. It's really hard to learn. It takes a long time. It's dirty. It's, you know, if you've ever been in an abattoir, it's not the nicest place in the world to be working. But, you know, a lot of these people that come from war-torn countries, I mean, and they see this as a fabulous opportunity for them in relation to what they've seen in the countries where they've come from. So that's why a lot of them gravitate to those industries. And you can get good money in the shift work, and whatever, if the plant's working 24/7. You know, you're talking big money as well. So, they certainly rely, you know, on overseas workers in some of those plants, you know, up to sort of 90% of the workers are from overseas.
0: Yeah, so a lot of complications. It's really a very, you know, complex and nuanced issue to talk about immigration and workers in these particular areas where people find that they really do need them. Michael, thanks so much for being here for Big Country Small World this week.
1: As always, it was my pleasure.
0: There's Michael Condon. He's the presenter of The Country Hour on ABC Radio in New South Wales.
3: This is Nightlife with Suzanne Hill.
0: All right, we were hearing about the snakes and porcupines / echidnas that might be signs that the rain is coming. Marianne Altona says, small ring around the moon, impending rain. Large ring around the moon, rain in a couple of days. And when the swifts are flying low, it's going to rain. And there's an interesting moon tonight. Have you heard this, nightlifers? There's not only a blue moon, as in the second full moon of the month, but it's also a micro moon. The moon will appear, I think it's 14% smaller than usual because we're at a further point from it tonight. Now, Rod has some other natural signs that rain is coming. He says black cockatoos suddenly becoming active is generally a positive sign for coming rain. My farmer dad used to say, and even as a townie, I see it, says Rod. Chipper on King Island has a diesel price update. Says it's $3.35 here on King Island for diesel. Thanks very much, Chipper. We have the history quiz after the latest ABC News. Can you tell me, as part of the War of 1812, British troops set fire to which building in August 1814? Ring me now.
4: ABC News with Andrew Kaloupas. One Nation has become the country's most popular political party, according to new polling by Redbridge. Here's Harry Buttenshaw.
5: Pauline Hanson's party has surged past Labor with 31% of the primary vote, compared to Labor's 28%. It's on the back of the government's federal budget, which the poll suggests has fallen flat among several demographics. Just 6% of Gen Z reported that they had noticed a great deal about the budget, while 47% claimed they had not noticed very much. It's worrying for the Albanese government, which designed May's budget with a focus on fixing intergenerational inequity, particularly in relation to housing. Meanwhile, support for the coalition continues to dwindle, dropping 2 points to 20% of the primary vote.
4: Meanwhile, Pauline Hanson says she's thinking about running for a lower house seat as her party continues to outpoll the coalition. Some polls suggest One Nation could become the formal opposition in Parliament. Senator Hanson has told Sky News she's eyeing a seat in the House of Representatives and would not rule herself out from the Prime Ministership.
6: Do I want to be Prime Minister? Mm-hmm. Well, I'll tell you what, I won't knock the job because I believe that I have the ability to do it. I'm not going to underestimate myself or say, no, I can't do it because, you know, have a look at what we've got now.
4: Hundreds of people remain without power across southwest Western Australia as a strong cold front moves east across the region. Widespread damaging winds with gusts of up to 110 kilometres an hour are forecast to continue across western parts of the Southwest Land Division overnight. Several areas have already been impacted, with winds felling trees and heavy rain causing flash flooding, resulting in more than 500 calls for help to the State Emergency Service. James Ashley from the Weather Bureau says many regions will be impacted during the night.
7: It's moving pretty quickly towards the east. It will be south of Albany overnight and then south of Esperance. So it's moving at really quite a fast clip. But as it moves across, we're experiencing these really strong winds. We've had gusts well in excess of 100 kilometres an hour.
4: Israeli Prime Minister Benjamin Netanyahu has declared his country stronger than ever following the capture of the medieval Beaufort Castle in southern Lebanon. The advance into Beaufort has reportedly granted Israeli troops a vantage point over much of southern Lebanon, from which Hezbollah attacks have been launched towards Israeli residential areas. Lebanon's health ministry says more than 3,300 people have been killed during the incursion. Benjamin Netanyahu says he's instructed the IDF to expand its operations in South Lebanon.
8: Our forces have crossed the Litani River. They took dominant terrain. They captured the Beaufort Ridge. And now my instruction is to deepen and expand our hold on places that were under Hezbollah's control.
4: US media are reporting President Trump has made amendments to the latest draft of a possible deal to end the war with Iran. Official sources say Mr. Trump has hardened his terms. Here's the BBC's Sebastian Usher.
9: After anticipation once again rose in the past couple of days that a deal between the US and Iran was about to be closed, the latest reports in the US media suggest that momentum has once again ebbed. Official sources have told reporters that President Trump has hardened the terms of the agreement from the US side, and a new framework has now been sent back to Iran. That suggests there could be days or even weeks of more negotiations before a final decision is made by either side to sign up to any deal.
4: To sport and in the AFL, a change of coach has failed to improve Essendon's recent form with the Bombers, losing their seventh straight game, going down by 30 points to the West Coast in Perth. Clint Wilden reports.
10: Dean Solomon's first game as interim coach at the Bombers finished the same.

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2: Monday's weather for Victoria. Showers and rain in the west and the ranges. Possible storms in the west and north. A severe weather warning is current with damaging winds possible about the Otway, Central and Alpine ranges. Melbourne, showers becoming windy with 14 degrees. Tasmania, showers about the west, far south and islands. Mainly fine elsewhere. Hobart, showers with 13 degrees. For your latest local forecasts, go to the BOM website or app.
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4: Nice day to start again.

0: a bit of Billy Idol's White Wedding. I played at the beginning of the show a bit of Knights in White Satin because the theme for our history quiz tonight is the colour white. We've done red previously. We've done another colour? Is it just red we've done? I remember that one ended up quite interesting. Things about Marie Antoinette and her private toilet in the Bastille. But anyway, I don't think we've got any toilet-related questions tonight, but they are all something to do with the colour white or the word white. Now, I will give you question one. If you think you know the answer, hop on those phones, 1-300-800-222. Question one. As part of the War of 1812, British troops set fire to which building in August 1814? As part of the War of 1812, British troops set fire to which building in August 1814? 1-300-800-222. Karen, Diana and Ray in the Bay have all figured out what this one is. Then next hour, we're going to be crossing to South America. We're going to talk to an Aussie journo who's actually been, he's just recently moved there. He spent a lot of time there over the years. But he'll be giving us some insights into life. Particularly, he's based in Chile, but he's recently been to Brazil. He had a very good time there. He's going to tell us all about it. And there's some new music heading your way in the final hour of our program tonight. I think Trevor Chappell's back. So we look forward to welcoming him back. Trev, if you're listening, good luck with the history quiz tonight.
1: The question and answer program everyone enjoys.
2: I would say yes.
3: That's right. That's right.
4: Here are the questions.
0: Ewan in Blackburn, may go first. Hello.
5: How are you?
0: I can't complain. How are you doing,
5: that's
0: Ewan?
5: Good. Oh, I can't complain either. And if I do, no one will listen to me.
0: Well, au contraire, if you started complaining now, you'd actually have quite a lot of people listening.
5: Yeah, no. I've got enough problems. I don't want to give them my problems.
0: Don't want to share them? Fair
5: No. Now, the people that burnt down, that was the White House that was burnt down by the Redcoats in 1814.
0: That is correct. Yes. I think they came in from Canada too. I know some Canadians who love that particular piece of trivia.
5: Yes. Oh, I bet you a few might be thinking. Oh.
0: Now. Okay. Question two.
5: Yeah.
0: Who holds the record for the most Olympic gold medals won by a snowboarder?
5: Oh. Mm. Oh, now you got me. Mm. Oh, bloody hell. I think it's an Australian fella or woman. Look, I don't know their name, so can't help you. Leave it to someone else.
0: Thank you for starting us off.
5: No worries. Have a good night.
0: Okay, see you later. We've got Anne in Caulfield. Hi, Anne.
6: Hi, how are you? You came to me one question too late.
0: Or perhaps one question too early.
6: Probably.
0: I sometimes throw sports ones into the history quiz.
6: Yeah, and I really appreciate them. Not.
0: Who holds the record for the most Olympic gold medals won by a snowboarder?
6: Mr. White.
0: Well, that is correct, but

0: Yeah, I'm going to need a first name.
1: I haven't got the foggiest idea. You've probably guessed. I'll just say Joe White, and
0: Any
1: I'm probably not even the right initial.
0: Yeah, you're right there too.
1: Okay.
0: All
1: See you
0: right.
1: later.
0: Well, there's only
1: Bye.
0: what 24 more letters people can guess from. Thanks, Anne. Do you know who this snowboarder is who holds the record for the most Olympic gold medals won by a snowboarder? It is, as Anne suggested, a Mr. White. We just need to find out who. Scott in Blacktown.
2: Hello.
0: Hello, Scott.
2: How are you going?
0: I'm well. Now, this is a bit of sporting history in our white-themed history quiz tonight. Who holds the record for the most Olympic gold medals won by a snowboarder?
2: My goodness, sorry. Zali Steagall's coach coming to me, Ted, but she's a skier, I think.
0: Well, I've already given the clue. Anne tried Mr. White. That is correct. So I just need the first name. And she also said, I've let her know that it doesn't start with the letter J because she tried Joe.
2: Jason.
0: No, it doesn't start with a J.
2: Oh, it doesn't start with J. Oh, sorry. I can see his face. He's a give me a second. There's no clues. I've already got one eye.
0: You've got a couple.
2: Yeah, I know. All right. I'll stop wasting your time. I've just drawn another blank.
0: Why don't you just try a name so maybe I can rule another letter out?
2: All right.
0: Just give me a bloke's name.
2: I'm thinking of a young bloke's name, Hamish.
0: It's not Hamish.
2: Yeah, I don't know.
0: Doesn't start with an H.
2: Well, there you
0: Thanks,
2: go.
0: Scott.
2: I've just made it. I don't know. I don't know if I made it simpler or harder for someone else. I've confused myself. So.
0: We will see. We will see, Scott, if your insight helps anybody. For the person who missed the start of the quiz, the theme tonight is white. That is our theme. Glenda knows it. John and Mitchum knows it. Amy knows it. And you know, the three of you have all spelt his first name differently. Lots of variety there. Jane from Homebush has the answer. Annette in Perth. Tristan also knows what the answer is. Okay, who knows who this person is? Mr. White, who holds the record for the most Olympic gold medals won by a snowboarder. If you know, why don't you hop on the phones and help us out? 1-300-800-222. 1-300-800-222. G'day, Trev in Surfers Paradise.
3: Oh, hello, Suzanne.
0: Hello. Who do you think this is?
3: Look, I'd have to be guessing at a first name,
0: Yeah,
3: wouldn't I?
0: unless you know.
3: No, I don't know. The name is White, which was something that I thought, well, I haven't heard of him or her. I take it it's a him.
0: I've already said it is Mr. White.
3: Mr. White,
0: Yeah,
3: of
0: that's right.
3: course.
0: It doesn't start
3: Yes,
0: with a J
3: yes.
0: and it doesn't start with an H.
3: Can I say William or Bill? That's just the name I'm pulling out of the air,
0: It's not William and it's not Bill. I will let you
3: Oh,
0: go there.
3: damn.
0: Thanks, Trev.
3: Damn.
0: Loz from Lynham. Hello, Loz.
4: Hi there.
0: Do you know who this is?
4: Look, I think his name is Sean White.
0: Sean White is the correct answer. Nicely done. Yeah,
4: He's an
0: before be
4: American dude.
0: Yeah, and he was also, before he became a global snowboarding superstar, he was nicknamed the Flying Tomato because of his long, bright red hair.
4: Well, there you go.
0: Question three. Who is the only Australian to have won the Nobel Prize for Literature?
4: Can we assume that everything today has the word white in it, or is that more of a general? Do you know what I mean?
0: I mean, in this case, I think you should, because where else would the white be?
4: Don't know, maybe the name of the book or something. An author with the name White. No, I've got no idea, sorry.
0: Thanks, Loz. Diana's got it. Morgan's got it.

0: Got it. Ray in the Bay's got it. Who is the only Australian to have won the Nobel Prize for Literature? And our history quiz is white themed tonight. Karen from Altona Meadows. Hello, Karen.
1: Hello.
0: Karen, who's the only Australian to have won the Nobel Prize for Literature?
1: Think it's Patrick White.
0: Yes, it is Patrick White. Karen? Yeah. Despite the Nobel recognition, he had a famously complicated relationship with Australia. He often criticised what he saw as our cultural conservatism and anti-intellectualism. He described it as the great Australian emptiness.
1: Oh, dear.
0: Yes. Anyway, right. Question four, Karen. The White Army was a player in which civil war fought last century?
1: Right. Okay. Let me think. It's Civil War. So who's against who? Look, I don't know. I'll just say the
0: It's not in Burma, no.
1: Burma. Oh, okay.
0: Okay. Thanks, Karen.
1: Thanks.
0: 1300 to 800 triple two to play our white themed history quiz tonight. Chipper says, I'm getting in early for Barry White. I'll tell you this, Barry White is not turning up. Not turning up in this particular quiz. 1300 800 triple two. I think you'll find the questions perhaps get easier from here. Hello, Pamela in Perth.
2: Hi.
0: Pamela, you're a first-time caller, so a warm welcome to you.
2: Thank you.
0: Now, Pamela, question four. The White Army was a player in which civil war fought last century?
2: Sorry, I think I don't know that.
0: No, okay. Thanks for playing anyway. Nice to hear from you. Yes, Mark in Wagga Wagga. You've got it correct. Yes. Let's see who else. Let's try Rodney in Latham. Hello, Rodney.
3: Hello.
0: Now, the White Army was a player in which civil war fought last century?
3: Was Russian after the Russian Revolution.
0: Yes, that's right. The Russian Civil War. Do you know the colour of the army that they fought against?
3: The Red Army.
0: Yes, that is right. Yeah, the Red Army were the armed faction of the Bolsheviks.
3: That's right.
0: Yeah. Okay. Question.
3: I only rang because you said it gets easier from here.
0: And now I'm looking at the next question and thinking, oh, I'm sorry. Okay. Now, this is question five. Which white item of clothing became a symbol of India's independence movement and was worn by leaders including Mahatma Gandhi and India's first Prime Minister, Jawaharlal Nehru?
3: That was a loincloth.
0: No.
3: Oh, it wasn't.
0: No, I know Gandhi wore it, but I don't think Nehru did. No, it's a very
3: Well, I don't. That's
0: particular.
3: right. He didn't.
0: It's a very particular item of clothing. So
3: Too late to
0: no,
3: give a second choice, I
0: it
3: guess.
0: is, yeah, but it's not a loincloth. You've ruled that out.
3: Okay. Thank you very
0: Okay,
3: much.
0: thanks, Rodney. I'm just seeing if anyone's figured this one out. Shucks, no Barry White. Could you play one of his songs, please, says Lynn. We'll see. Liz in Doncaster.
4: I think it was a cap or a hat.
0: Yes, it is. It's in fact called the Gandhi cap.
4: Yes, correct.
0: Okay, we do have another fashion-related question for number six, which is, which pop star wore a white swan dress to the 2001 Oscar Awards?
4: Oh, I know who that is, Bjork.
0: It is Bjork. Well done. Yeah, she arrived at the 2001 Academy Awards wearing her Marjan Pajoski swan dress. She also brought along six ostrich eggs, which she dropped onto the red carpet and leaving a trail behind her. So it was quite the entrance, wasn't it?
4: Wow, didn't know that.
0: Question seven. Gosh, we're up to seven already. It's not too bad. Liz, in 1120, the white ship carrying the heir to the English throne and many other nobles sank in which body of water, leaving King Henry I without a legitimate male successor?
4: Could you please, I'm sorry, repeat that?
0: Yeah, sure. In 1120, the white ship carrying the heir to the English throne and many other nobles sank in which body of water, leaving King Henry I without a legitimate male successor?
4: I just would have thought the English Channel, but white. English Channel?
0: Yeah, the English Channel is correct. The thing that's white is the ship. It was called the White Ship.
4: Yes, I realised that.
0: All right.
4: Thank you for repeating.
0: Nicely done, Liz. Yeah, the disaster killed the only legitimate son of Henry I, and then it helped trigger a brutal succession crisis that was called the Anarchy, in which England descended into years of lots and lots of fighting. Okay, Liz, we move on to question 8 in our white-themed history quiz tonight. A group of 16 American battleships that toured the ports of the world from December 1907 until February 1909, including stops in Sydney, Melbourne and Albany, went by which name?
4: I'm sorry, I don't know.
0: No guesses?
4: What group of ships?
0: Yeah, a group of American battleships. They went by which name?
4: I'm sorry, I don't know.
0: Liz, you did very well. Thank you so much.
4: No, thank you.
0: Okay, thanks. Someone's got it. Yeah, Harry in the Bay has it. And Diana and Adrian, you're both missing a word from your answer. You're missing different words. Together you'd have it right. 1-300-800-222. D in Coffs Harbour. Hello.
5: Good morning, Suzanne. How are you,
0: good
5: darling?
0: Good morning. Can't complain.
5: Had a good day yesterday. Played the Palmwoods Hotel Open Mic Day. And
0: oh, that's right. You were telling us about this on Friday, weren't you?
5: Yes, I didn't see you there. What happened?
0: Oh, no, different part of the country, I'm afraid. Couldn't make it.
5: I told Ashwin as well and Stuart to do the show after Trevor, but they didn't end up turning up either. Anyway, all went well. I'd done 4 original songs and, yeah, it was a good day.
0: Now, can you have a go at question 8 for me, Dee? A group of 16 American battleships that toured the ports of the world from December 1907 to February 1909, including stops in Sydney, Melbourne and Albany, went by which name?
5: Ooh, 1907 to 1909. I'll just throw something out there. Galactica?
0: It's not Galactica, no. Thanks, Dee. Just a reminder to any late joiners that the theme of our history quiz tonight is white. It's you will find white somewhere in the question or the answer of all our questions tonight. Yep, Ed in Perth has it. David in Singleton says, by the way, Channel 10 streaming has a dedicated prisoner channel. Season 2 at the moment. Well, I know this, David, because, in fact, it's not next Saturday. It's the Saturday after that we've got Ian Bradley's going to come in, who was one of the writers and directors, I believe, of Prisoner, because we were so excited after we had so much Prisoner chat last week, very entertaining Prisoner chat. We thought, look, let's go all out. Let's do a special on Prisoner. So we are, in fact, going to have him come in. And I thought, I haven't watched much Prisoner. So I asked my husband, dear, if he could find some for me, and he came back and said, yeah, Channel 10. So sometime in the next couple of weeks, I'm going to be watching a bit of Prisoner, catching up on what I missed out on. Shane in Singleton. Hello, Shane.
6: Ah, good morning.
0: Good morning. So I'm after the name of a group of 16 American battleships that toured the ports of the world from December 1907 to February 1909 with stops in Sydney, Melbourne and Albany. What was the name that they went by?
6: I think that was the Great White Fleet.
0: The Great White Fleet is correct. Thank you, Shane. Question 8. Which shipping company owned the Titanic?
6: That was the White Star Line.
0: Yes, it was the White Star Line. Question 9 in our white-themed history quiz tonight. The expectation that brides... Sorry, no, that will be question 10, actually. The expectation that brides should wear a white wedding dress became embedded in British society after the wedding of which two people in 1840?
6: 1840. Okay, I'm going to say that that was Queen Victoria.
0: Which two people?
6: She married Prince Albert.
0: That is correct. Yeah, Queen Victoria and Prince Albert. Up until that time, Shane, there were no clear expectations of what colour a wedding dress should be. In fact, as I was looking this up, I found a poem describing how your marriage might fare depending on what colour dress you wore. So have a listen to this. Marry in white, everything's right. Marry in blue, lover be true. Marry in pink, spirits will sink. Marry in grey, live far away. Marry in brown, live out of town. Marry in green, ashamed to be seen. Marry in yellow, ashamed of your fellow. Marry in black, wish you were back. Marry in red, wish you were dead. Gosh. Marry in tan, he'll be a loved man. Marry in pearl, you'll live in a whirl. And there's a line also that was cut from the original poem that was marry in leopard, put in no effort. Actually, I think Greta made that up, that last line, now I think about it.
6: I'm surprised about the red for the dead because you see a lot of Chinese couples, they get married in a red wedding dress and then they change into white for some other photos. You know, they like to have two sets of photos because white is unlucky.
0: Why? Wow. Yeah. Well, I mean, I'd imagine this poem has comes from a kind of very Anglo-European point of view. Interesting, yeah. No, I think I'm just reading this poem. I think Greta must have put in the last one, Marion Leopard, he'll put in no effort. We had quite a debate this week in the office because I think I'm really not into animal prints. And Greta absolutely loves animal prints. And she got held up in a traffic jam one day. I think it was a couple of weeks ago. She couldn't make it into the office. The traffic jam was so terrible. But she dressed in double leopard print just to annoy me, just to troll me. So I think she's been trolling me.
6: I was just thinking about that Great White Fleet. Did they take 16 ships into each of those ports?
0: They did. There are some pictures around of them being here in Australia, I think.
6: Yeah, I knew that they'd come out visiting. They went around the globe, but I didn't realise there were 16 vessels.
0: Hmm.
6: Yeah, well.
0: You learn something every day, right?
6: Everything, yeah, every day.
0: Yeah. Right. So that was question 10. So 11. American author and social reformer Upton Sinclair is credited with bringing which phrase to describe an office worker into popular parlance in the 1920s?
6: The white collar worker.
0: White collar worker is correct. Oh, Darren sent me another one. Marry in the nude, you'll always get. And I'm just going to leave that one blank.
6: Fair enough.
0: It's the Nightlife History Quiz. Our theme tonight is white. If you would like to be part of it, 1-300-800-222 is the number that you need to call. I've got Shane with me at the moment who is doing a very good job of making his way through some of these questions, actually. Yeah, well done, Adrian, Di, Diana, Lorella. You all had white-collar worker too. Question 12. The Australian white ensign is the official flag of the ships and establishments of the Royal Australian Navy. It has been since 1967. But is it flown from the front or the back of a ship when the ship is underway?
6: Well, I think it would have to be at the stern, at the back of the ship.
0: You're correct. It is at the back. Yeah. From the formation of the RAN until 1967, Australian warships actually used the British white ensign as their ensign, but that led to situations where Australian vessels were mistaken for British ships. And when Australia became involved in Vietnam, proposals were made for a uniquely Australian ensign. That was approved in 1966, entered use in 67, and it's effectively the Australian flag, but with a white background instead of a blue one.
6: Yeah. Okay. I know what it looks like. Yeah.
0: Doing very well here, Shane. Question 13. In which Scandinavian country were the Sydney Opera House's million-plus white tiles manufactured?
6: Ah, this is going to be a trick question because of the designer of the Opera House, but I believe that Sweden is the place to get ceramics done. So I'm going to say Sweden.
0: You are doing very well, Shane. It is Sweden. By the company, and I don't know how you'd say it in Swedish with a Swedish accent, Hogganas AB, in collaboration with Jörn Utzon. Utzon wanted the tiles to reflect the light and contrast with the deep blue of the harbour, and he selected a combination of glossy white and matte cream tiles that sparkle without causing blinding glare.
6: Yeah, they have a texture to them.
0: Have you? Can you see it, or do you have to get up close to touch them to know that?
6: No, you can. You can. Well, they didn't want it to, as you said, have any glare, and they got a one-off tile, and that I don't know how many millions of tiles are on. It must have in excess of a million tiles, anyway. I don't think the Swedes made them. Wasn't it the Italians made them? I know they had a kiln running at the Opera House, but I'm not sure if that was for the whole thing.
0: Hmm. Anyway, let us move on. Question 14. At Wimbledon in 2013, what was Roger Federer asked to remove as it did not adhere to the strict all-white dress code?
6: Okay. Maybe it'd be something to do with these... look, I'll just go the obvious, a headband.
0: Shane, your run has come to an end. I'm afraid it was not a headband.
6: Okie doke.
0: All right. That was excellent, though. You did really well. Thanks so much. Paul in Kalgoorlie is next to join us. Hello, Paul.
7: Hi.
0: Hi. How are you going? Yeah, well.
7: He was good.
0: He knocked off a few, didn't he? Did you know them or not?
7: Oh, I didn't know all of them. I knew a couple, but he knew more than me. Yeah, I'd have... Yes.
0: Good person to go in front of you then.
7: Maybe.
0: Let's see.
7: I wish you'd got this one.
0: Question 14. At Wimbledon in 2013, what was Roger Federer asked to remove as it did not adhere to the strict all-white dress code? Not a headband.
7: I'll say his shirt.
0: It was not his shirt, no.
7: Thank you, Susan.
0: Sorry, Paul. Thanks. No one's got it yet. Alistair in Winchelsea.
8: Suzanne, am I coming through loud and clear?
0: Yes, you are.
8: Yeah, because when I connected there with Lachlan, it was very, very clear, crystal clear.
0: Well, you sound clear now.
8: Thank you very much. is everybody welcoming in June? We are in June in some states.
0: That's right, we are.
8: Oh, good. Yeah, so I've changed the calendar. I've done the right thing.
0: Yeah, well, if Lockie could come in here, I could give him a pinch and a punch, perhaps, but that might not be very nice.
8: Yeah, well, was it Billy Idol had the white wedding as well?
0: It was, yeah. I know there are actually a lot of white songs. I went to pick a couple to play, and, I could have played an awful lot for you.
8: Yeah.
0: Anyway. Right, Alistair. At Wimbledon in 2013, what was Roger Federer asked to remove as it did not adhere to the strict all-white dress code?
8: I think he might have had a logo on his shirt, possibly.
0: We've tried shirt, so it's not shirt and it's not headband.
8: Not a logo?
0: Oh, no.
8: I said logo.
0: No, it's not a logo on his shirt.
8: I have to wait for the answer. Thanks, Suzanne.
0: Okay, thanks, Alistair.
8: That's all right.
0: Bye. Joe in Mudgee.
9: Okay, Suzanne, here you go.
0: Good. Joe, at Wimbledon in 2013, what was Roger Federer asked to remove as it did not adhere to the strict all-white dress code?
9: I can't remember if it was Federer or not, but I remember someone had to change their shoes. They were pink or red or something. So I'm saying, yeah, shoes is my answer.
0: Shoes is correct, Joe. It was because they were white Nikes, but they had bright orange soles. You couldn't even have them have the orange under the radar. He had to go and change them.
9: They're very uptight, those British, aren't they?
0: Well, they're very proper at Wimbledon. Maybe that's Wimbledon. Maybe that's a nicer way of saying it.
9: They like their traditions.
0: They do. Question 15. In which London suburb was the body of Mary Ann Nichols discovered on August the 31st, 1888?
9: I've no idea, really.

0: The only suburb I could name in London would be Whitechapel.
1: Yeah, Whitechapel is correct. Got
0: There
1: any
0: we go.
1: idea what the significance of Mary Ann Nichols is?
0: What year did you say?
1: 1888.
0: No, nothing.
1: She was the first victim of Jack the Ripper.
0: Oh, there you go.
1: Yeah. Well, you did well. You got that one, Joe. 16. The English county of Yorkshire features which white flower on its flag, which has historical associations dating back to the Middle Ages?
0: Oh, it sounds a bit too generic, but I'll say the white rose.
1: No, the right rose is correct.
0: Oh, there you go.
1: Yeah. Developed from the white rose that was associated with the House of York during the Wars of the Roses.
0: Well, sometimes the most obvious answer is the right one, isn't it?
1: That's right. See, this one's not too hard tonight, I don't think. Question 17. Which fast food founder became famous for wearing a white suit and black string tie?
0: Oh, that's was that Mr. the Colonel Sanders, Harlan Sanders?
1: Yes, it is Colonel Sanders, Joe. 17. Oh, no, I think it's 18, actually. What am I doing? I've changed things a bit. Yes, 18. Elizabeth I famously wore heavy white makeup made from lead mixed with vinegar, partly to conceal scars from which disease?
0: Oh, getting tricky now, aren't you, Suzanne?
1: Only if you don't know.
0: Well, very good point. Scars from which disease?
1: Adrian's
0: I'd
1: got
0: say something a bit naughty and say syphilis.
1: Well, there were rumours her father had it, but
0: So I'm not too far off then.
1: yeah, but I don't think it's sexually transmitted, isn't it? Syphilis.
0: Oh, I thought it was, but
1: Yeah,
0: no,
1: remember
0: not.
1: she was the Virgin Queen, so
0: Oh,
1: at least
0: well,
1: she kept herself safe from
0: so
1: that.
0: they say.
1: Oh, Joe. There's Joe. 1-300-800-222. We're not too far away. We've got through these questions quite easily tonight. Lorella knows, Pam in Hobart knows, so does Chris in the Northern Rivers. Harry in the Bay's got it too. Hello, Michael in Barrack Heights.
2: Hello there, Susie. Haven't heard from you for quite a while. How are you?
1: I'm well, Michael. You mustn't have been listening, Michael. I have been. I've been here mostly.
2: No, I've just been. I'm doing Uber at the moment, to be honest with you.
1: Oh, right. Okay. You got someone in the car right now?
2: No, not at the moment. I'm up at Ferry Meadow at the moment.
1: We're on question 18. Elizabeth I famously wore heavy white makeup made from lead mixed with vinegar, partly to conceal scars from which disease?
2: Oh, okay.
1: It's not syphilis.
2: No. Sorry, whenever I think of syphilis, I think of koalas. That's the other one. Sorry, chlamydia. Sorry. I'm going to say eczema.
1: It's not eczema, no.
2: Bye.
1: Okay, thanks, Michael.
2: Cheers,
1: All
2: Susie.
1: right, good to talk to you. Here's Gary in Tintinara. Hello, Gary.
3: Hi, how are you?
1: Gary, any ideas what disease this was that Elizabeth I wore heavy white makeup to conceal scars from?
3: No, I've got no idea, mate. I'll leave it to it.
1: All right, thanks, Gary. 1-300-800-222 if you think that you can help us with this. Ray in Yeronga.
4: Hello, Suzanne.
1: What do you think this was, Ray?
4: I sort of missed the beginning of the question. Was it white makeup to cover
1: Okay,
4: a
1: Elizabeth
4: disease?
1: I famously wore heavy white makeup made from lead mixed with vinegar, partly to conceal scars from which disease?
4: Chicken pox.
1: It's not chicken pox, no, Ray.
4: No. All right.
1: Thank you. I may well need some more contestants. I thought we were absolutely going to get through.

0: this very quickly, but you might like to have a go at our white-themed history quiz tonight. 1-300-800-222 is the number to call. And then if we wrap up early, I'll get some white-themed songs to play from you, because goodness me, there are plenty of them. Right, who's up next? Dulcie. Hello, Dulcie.
1: Hello, Susan.
0: Dulcie, what do you think this disease was that Elizabeth I was wearing the white makeup to conceal the scars from?
1: I think something to do with the plague.
0: No, it's not the plague. Sorry, Dulcie. Thanks to you. Rod's on the road. Hi, Rod.
2: Hi, Suzanne. How are you?
0: What do you think this was that Elizabeth I had suffered from and was trying to hide the scars from with her white makeup?
2: I've really no idea, so I'm just going to take a guess and say chicken pox.
0: No, we've had chicken pox, so you can try something else. It's not chicken pox, it's not eczema, it's not the plague, it's not syphilis.
2: Oh my goodness. Really doesn't leave too many behind, does it? No, sorry, you've lost me. I'm stumped. I can't think
0: You're
2: of another.
0: all out of dodgy diseases.
2: Yeah, well, particularly ones that would require you to wear makeup to cover
0: Yeah.
2: it up. Yeah.
0: Anyway, thanks, Rod. Let's see if Margaret in Melbourne can help us. Hey, Margaret.
3: Hello, how are you, Suzanne? Good to join you.
0: Thank you.
3: It's smallpox.
0: It is smallpox. Thank you, Margaret. Yes, it
3: Thank
0: is.
3: you.
0: Yeah. The cosmetic that she used was known as Venetian ceruse, although it was likely not the reason she started wearing it, as pale skin was a beauty standard across the courts. She started packing it on after she contracted smallpox, and then it involved into strategically maintaining her image as the Virgin Queen by putting that white makeup on. Yeah.
3: Interesting.
0: Right.
3: Fascinating.
0: Question 19. In ancient Rome, what would candidates running for political office rub on their togas in order for them to appear whiter?
3: So we're looking for what they rubbed onto their
0: Onto their
3: robes, is that right?
0: togas, yes.
3: Ah. So it's a white, something that makes it white. Oh, lead white.
0: It's not lead, I'm afraid.
3: Thank you.
0: Okay,
3: Bye.
0: thanks, Margaret. Nice to talk to you. Here's Chris in Mandurah. Hello, Chris.
4: Hello, Suzanne.
0: What do you reckon this was that the ancient Romans, the candidates running for political office, would rub on their togas to make them appear whiter?
4: Would it be like what they'd make out of what the dishes people would make, like a white paint?
0: No, it's not a
4: Out of.
0: white paint.
4: Oh, okay. Thank
0: Thanks,
4: you.
0: Chris.
4: Bye.
0: Bye-bye. Cynthia is from Sunshine in Melbourne. Hello.
5: Good evening, Suzanne. How are you?
0: Well, what could this be that the ancient Roman political wannabes rubbed on their togas?
5: Oh, my goodness. Look, I don't really know the answer, but I'm going to have a guess and say salt.
0: It's not salt, no.
5: Oh, okay. Thank you,
0: Thanks,
5: Suzanne.
0: Cynthia.
5: Thank you.
0: Chipper's got it. I think Chipper is the only person who has it thus far. Okay, Graham in Perth. Hello, Graham.
6: Oh, g'day, Suzanne. I've got it. I've got it.
0: What is it?
6: Colgate toothpaste.
0: You're absolutely right. They went down to the forum, snatched up a bargain packet, and away they went.
6: Good night.
0: Good night. David in Singleton. Hello, David.
7: Yeah, hi there. I think it might be urine.
0: It's not urine, David.
8: David.
7: Okay.
0: All right. Hey,
8: Yeah.
0: nice to hear from you. You're a very regular texter, but we don't talk to you very much. So,
7: I don't ring in very much. No, I don't. Should ring in more.
0: yes, you should. But David there is—he's very active on the SMS. However, yes, Jane in Hobart. That is the correct answer. Pat from Shoalhaven.
9: Hello.
0: What could this be that the politicians in ancient Rome rubbed on their togas to make them appear whiter?
9: I can't.

0: imagine. But after the lady said salt, I thought, well, maybe flour.
1: It's not flour, no.
0: Okay.
1: Thanks, Pat. Goodness me. We might be going a while to figure this out. Gordon in Ballina.
2: Oh.
1: That's you.
2: That's me.
1: Yes. What could this be, Gordon?
2: Oh.
1: It's not salt, it's not flour, it's not lead, it's not a white paint, it's certainly not toothpaste.
2: I think it's lime.
1: It is not lime.
2: Oh.
1: Thanks, Gordon. Catherine Reservoir, you're correct, although you've called me Phil, which is slightly strange. Megan Albany has the answer. Elizabeth in Mount Hawthorne, that is also the answer. Murray in Aberdeen.
3: G'day.
1: Hi. What could this be, Murray?
3: Vague feeling from

0: with a white chalk so it appeared brilliantly bright in public spaces. That was meant to symbolise purity, honesty and moral virtue. Oh, isn't that nice? Well, this means, Murray, that you can have a go at answering the final question. And Murray, question 20 is this. Because the colour white was strongly associated with death, mourning and funerary rituals in early imperial China, this likely led to the first use of which universally recognised communication symbol?
1: Holy dooly. White flag.
0: You're absolutely right. Yes, the white flag of surrender, Murray. You've won the history quiz. Well done.
1: Oh, I don't know.
0: Have you ever won it before?
1: Never.
0: Well, that's pretty exciting. Oh, I hope it's exciting for you.
1: Yeah, I've won the morning one a couple of times years ago, but that's, yeah. First nighttime one.
0: Oh, you'll get the sage magnet. You can pop it on your fridge and be very proud. Excellent. Thanks, Murray.
1: Thank you.
0: Pity we don't have a white magnet for this particular occasion, isn't it? But we don't. Well, nightlifers, we've even got some time to play white-themed songs. Everyone's saying, you've got to play White as Shade of Pale. You can't not play that one. Okay.

Procol Harum and White A Shade of Pale. Yep, finishing our white-themed quiz early. We have time to play white-themed songs. There are so many of you suggesting songs on the SMS. I'm not sure how many we can get to. We'll give it a fair crack, though. I realise now I should have put this one straight after question 20 because it is White Flag, which, you know, the answer was the White Flag of Surrender. It's Dido and White Flag.

0: Got your moody blues fix. Sorry to all of those who wanted white songs I didn't have time to play.
1: ABC News with Andrew Kaloupas. One Nation has surged further in recent polling, which suggests Labor's federal budget is falling flat across several demographics. The Redbridge poll shows One Nation is now outpolling Labor among millennials at 30% compared to 28%, though its share of the primary vote remains at just 10% among Gen Z voters. The polling also shows 47% of Gen Z claimed they had not noticed very much about the recent budget, while more generally 58% of the cohort responded that they thought Australia was heading in the wrong direction. Defence Minister Richard Marles says Australia is on track to get three Virginia-class submarines from the US from the early 2030s. At an AUKUS defence ministers meeting in Singapore, the US committed to deliver the second-hand submarines instead of one new one and two used subs. The decision is expected to relieve some pressure on US shipyards and be simpler from an operational standpoint. Richard Marles says it would also deliver significant savings.
2: The overall cost of the program is about 0.15% of GDP. That's the most useful way to think about it. And over the life of what we're doing here, it doesn't fundamentally change that equation, but it helps. It definitely helps.
1: More than 500 calls have been made to the State Emergency Service in Western Australia as a strong cold front moves over the state's southwest. Damaging to destructive wind gusts and heavy rain have lashed the region, felling trees and causing flash flooding, while many people across the region remain without power. James Ashley from the Weather Bureau says the hazardous conditions are widespread.
3: Cape Naturalist has had 135 kilometres an hour gust, Cape Lewin 133, Busselton 120, Rottnest has been up around 113. So, yeah, lots of really strong wind, and it's really extensive as well.
1: Israeli Prime Minister Benjamin Netanyahu says he's ordered the military to deepen its incursion into Lebanon following the capture of the strategic Beaufort Castle. The capture of the 900-year-old fortress comes after one of the heaviest days of Hezbollah fire towards northern Israel since the April ceasefire. The Israeli Defence Forces already control territory up to the Litani River in Lebanon, but troops are now pushing to the Zaharani River, 10 kilometres north. Mr Netanyahu says the capture of Beaufort Castle signals a new phase in Israel's military activity.
4: We have broken the barrier of fear. We are taking the initiative. We are operating on all fronts, in Syria, in Gaza, in Lebanon. We have established security zones beyond our borders to protect our communities.
1: Iran's powerful parliamentary speaker says his country won't give a blank check to any party amid indirect negotiations with the United States to end the war in the Middle East. Mohammad Baghi Ghalibaf, however, has cautioned about falling into the trap of protracted and wearisome conflicts. He says Iran aims to secure tangible gains before fulfilling its commitments to any deal with the US. Back home, police are searching for a man following two alleged stabbings in Melbourne on Sunday. Here's Andy Yu.
5: Police say a man stabbed a male victim known to him at a property in Epping. The victim was taken to hospital with non-life-threatening injuries. A few hours later, officers allege the same offender deliberately crashed his car into a house in Dandenong North.

0: are searching for a man following two alleged stabbings in Melbourne on Sunday. Here's Andy Yu.
1: Police say a man stabbed a male victim known to him at a property in Epping. The victim was taken to hospital with non-life-threatening injuries. A few hours later, officers allege the same offender deliberately crashed his car into a house in Dandenong North, then got out and stabbed a woman known to him inside the property. She was treated by paramedics at the scene and taken to hospital with non-life-threatening injuries. The alleged offender fled the scene on foot and is yet to be apprehended.
0: Further charges have been laid against the man who allegedly started a fire that destroyed one home and damaged two others north of Brisbane on Saturday. A 36-year-old man was initially charged with one count of arson as a domestic violence offence. Police have since charged him with three counts of attempted murder as a domestic violence offence and two further counts of arson. He is expected to appear in the Brisbane Magistrates Court on Monday. You're up to date with the latest from

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2: Welcome to the final hour of the show, Nightlifers. We're heading to South America in a moment, and then Mel Bampton will be along with some new music for you. Just to finish off our white topic tonight and the three songs I played before the news, Bobsled says, loved your choice of white songs when there were so many to choose from. In a way, you had carte blanche, says Bobsled. Very, very good. We can always rely on Bobsled for the pun. Right, let's go to South America. There's an election campaign heating up in Brazil, Australia's trade relationship with Latin America. That's something that is there's a lot being looked at to do with that at the moment. Now, we're joined by former journalist and communications specialist Clinton Porteous. He was working as a correspondent based in Santiago for the ABC and BBC about 20 years ago, but he's just returned earlier this year to live in Chile and joins us from there now. Hello, Clinton. Welcome.
3: Thank you, and hi, Suzanne.
2: So what's taken you back to Chile this year?
3: I think I'd have to say I followed my heart. So, as you said, I worked in Santiago.

0: I got Chile for 5 years there till 2005. And 15 years later, I said, I'm going to go back to a holiday and visit old friends. And that's where I met my future wife, Valeria. And then we had a 5 year long distance relationship, lots of ping pong between Chile and Australia. And this year, I'm here living here and enjoying life with Valeria.
1: Oh, wonderful. So you'll be in Chile for the foreseeable future then, by the sounds of it, Clinton. So
0: Yeah, I think so. And at least the next 5 or 6 years, Valeria's younger son has to finish university, so we'll be here supporting him on that for at least.
1: So Clinton, going back, having been there in the early 2000s and then going back now, how has it all changed since you were based there 20 years ago?
0: Well, it is an amazing place. I mean, the beauty is still here. I mean, I live now in the south of Chile, and I call it like Switzerland with volcanoes. The immensity of the Andes Mountains. I mean, you're in Santiago, Chile, and you look up 4,000 meters, and you can ski pretty easily at 3,000 meters. It's just the presence of the nature and the vastness is overwhelming. As a city and a culture, it's hard to say, but yeah, I mean, I think around the world there's anti-immigration movements. There's a move to the right in a lot of countries, and that's happened here in Chile as well, with a new right-wing president called José Antonio Kast. And there's strong words against Venezuelan and Colombian immigrants here who haven't got their proper papers. There's crackdowns on crime and violence, but. For me, I've lived in Santiago before. I'm often back there. I find it pretty good. And as I think we're going to talk about soon, Rio. I went there expecting to be worried about safety, but I found it pretty fine, to be honest. So, in terms of personal security, it's a big issue, and people talk about it. No, South America. I mean, I feel. Always feel good here. I'm always trying to improve my Spanish. And personally, just to be here with Valeria is great.
1: Now, you mentioned there that there's a real anti-immigration kind of a feeling, and that you had Venezuelans, and I think you mentioned another country. I mean, I guess what the news that we're

0: still, you know, trying to get to America. And with America, you know, now having such a kind of harsh stance against immigrants, has that changed the equation?
1: Yeah, now look, a great question. I think most people try and head towards the United States, but I think, I mean, Chile has one of the highest standards of living, the best paid jobs. So a lot of Venezuelans have come to Chile. Look, some of them without papers, and there is a sort of sense in sort of downtown Santiago where it's it can be seen as dirty, and you have sort of some homeless people around or people, you know, between jobs. But what we can say, I mean, Venezuela under Maduro, who was replaced after that action by the Trump administration in January. I mean, that was one of the biggest movements in the last 15 years of people. People were just fleeing that regime. So I think it was something like 8 million Venezuelans got out of there. So there's throughout Latin America, down into South America, Venezuelan people are, you know, leaving to try and protect themselves and get a better life. I guess what's happening now, and I know a few Venezuelans, is they're thinking about, well, can I go back now because there is a new regime there? Well, it's the vice president of Nicolas Maduro, but it still sounds like it's incredibly hard. I talked to a Venezuelan friend who had his mother here. There's no direct flights from Venezuela to other countries, so she flew to Colombia, and then it was another 3 days trying to cross maybe 600 kilometers in Venezuela. Every 2 kilometers, you're almost stopped by guards who are basically looking for tips and money. There's problems with just everyday supplies of food and inflation. So things look pretty tough in Venezuela still.
0: Clinton, I don't know that much about South American politics. I guess we don't usually hear a lot in Australia, do we, about what's happening in South America? But something else I'm wondering is, with the countries in South America, is there kind of a sense of, you know, brothers in language, certainly across much of the continent? But how much in common do all the countries have? How much is there a sense of community and fraternity? And how much is there division between the various countries and suspicion of the others?
1: Yeah, I get asked about that a little bit, and I think it's a great question. Basically, I say, look, Australia and New Zealand, you know, we're sort of rivals, and we talk about the rugby championship coming up. But I say, you know, like, New Zealand is like our little brother, and we're sort of friendly rivalry. I would say in Latin America and South America, it's much more fierce. You know, there is ongoing disputes over the borders, say between Chile and Argentina, exactly who owns what down the south there of Patagonia. And I'd also say within politics, right and left is quite, you know, more extreme than we know in Australia or other countries. So unity, look, it's probably along left right lines. And as you said before, not, I guess we don't talk much about Latin America, but I'd say Donald Trump and the administration is certainly putting it on the map. People are, you know, were talking about Venezuela. Cuba is now certainly being discussed because now they no longer have access to Venezuelan oil, and life looks to be extremely tough in Cuba. And the Trump administration is open about they want regime change there. One of the very interesting guys is a guy called Javier Milei, who's the president of Argentina. He's right-wing radical, and Trump has described him as my favorite president. They also put in, I think it's $40 billion US at a key time when elections were coming up. So, look, the Trump administration is saying Latin America is our backyard, or the Western Hemisphere, and they're taking an active interest. So I think the brotherhood, if we're talking that way, would be between right-wing presidents and left-wing presidents. And so here in we have Chile, we have a new right-wing president. He'd be seen as close to other right-wing presidents around the country. Less so with Javier Milei, who's more radical. I'd say here in Chile, it's more a traditional right-wing conservative government. But certainly the left-right divide is here in Latin America.
0: Clinton Portes is with us. He's a former journalist and communication specialist. He now lives in Chile and is joining us from there now. But look, let's leave Chile for a moment and let's go to Brazil. You just spent a week in...

0: Brazil, and I know you're very keen to talk about it. Tell me about, you know, what you made of it, because you made quite a lot of observations about, particularly, I think, your time in Rio de Janeiro.
1: Yeah, it's well, it was fabulous. I hadn't been there for 20 years, and wow, just that is one of the most beautiful cities you can ever go to. Just you're looking, you're on the beach, and then there's this huge granite rocks going up 1.5 kilometers into the sky, Sugarloaf, Christ the Redeemer, and just the Brazilian life and some of the music. My wife Valeria is a huge music fan, so we went to a samba night on a Monday night in one of the old parts of the city near the port. And yeah, the music and the liveliness, it's partly the just the really vibrant music and people that the sort of the happiness that seems to be around the place was great. And then we had a couple of nights bossa nova, which it's a sort of drums infused sort of jazz, but that took off in the 60s, and we had a couple of great nights listening to that. My wife's father, actually, when the 60s, when bossa nova was really big, spent a year in Rio de Janeiro, and just sounds like he had the time of his life. So it was a really vibrant scene. I w was really impressed by just the influence of the Afro-Brazilians. And one of the things we did was take a historical walking tour, and you see the old parliament, because Rio de Janeiro used to be the old capital. And one of the things we talked about was how late it got independence, and also how late the abolition of slavery happened within Brazil. And just going and having a look at the numbers, it's easily the country that received the most enslaved Africans, and certainly the country in the Americas that abolished slavery latest.
0: And
1: So
0: that
1: there's
0: was
1: an
0: in
1: incredible.
0: 1888, wasn't it? Which is, it's mind blowing when you actually realize, you know, the US Civil War finished in what, 1865. And so it was still more than 20 years that Brazil was still receiving enslaved Africans.
1: Yeah, it was decades later, as you say. And when you go to Brazil, there's a great music and food culture, but I mean, it's also an incredibly wealthy country. Everything seems to be green. Like, we went to the botanic gardens, and there's small monkeys in trees and incredible growth. It's just it's a bit bigger than the size of Australia, but everywhere is green, has water, is and growing, so it's incredible wealth. So what happened there at the start was just sugarcane plantations, and that's where a lot of the enslaved Africans went. Later there was coffee, but there was also gold, rubber as well. So a lot of that wealth was on the back of that forced labor. So it was yeah, there's a reminder of, and there's parts of Rio which are UNESCO listed, talking about the district where the slave trading took place. But when we go to samba music, you know, it's the African rhythms, and just, I mean, very upbeat, positive music. My wife was playing me some of her favorite samba tracks, and you know, it's about facing up to challenges, keep going. You know, that Monday night, it was just absolutely packed with people, all nationalities, having an incredible time. So incredibly impressive place, and I really enjoyed it. I had probably had, like, some people say, oh, look, be careful in Rio about security, but to be honest, I felt very safe most of the time. There was the Monday night after we're in this port district where we caught an Uber home, and one of the things in Brazil late at night, you don't stop at traffic lights in case there's an attack at traffic lights. So the Uber driver was driving through red lights, which made me a little bit nervous, but that's sort of standard practice in Brazil late at night.
0: Yeah. Now, look, with the World Cup coming up, Brazilians are famously football-loving people. How much excitement is there about the World Cup, and what's everyone thinking about Brazil's chances?
1: I think they're a bit nervous that they're not going to do that well. One of their star players, Neymar, is out injured. He's 34 years old, and yes, it's a question of who's going to put in the goals. They're actually playing a warm-up match.

0: this later this afternoon in Rio at Mac at the Mac at the major stadium there. And that's a stadium that hold that hosted the 2022 Olympics. So that'll be filled to capacity, and it's a huge stadium. But I think people are a bit nervous that they might be out going out in sort of the quarterfinals as they have in the last couple of years. Basically, they've won the FIFA World Championship 5 times, but not since 2002. And I don't think they're feeling that confident about this year in the tournament being played in the US, Mexico, and Canada.
1: Now, the other thing that's happening in Brazil is that there is an election coming up in October. And so this is going to be sort of jostling between the 80-year-old leftist president Lula da Silva and his right-wing rival, his Flavio Bolsonaro. What can you tell us about how this is shaping up and what the mood of Brazilians is like?
0: Again, off, just my sample, people pessimistic about the national football team, but more positive about their current president and thinking that he'll probably get back in for a fourth term. Partly, I mean, Brazil economy is going very well. They've actually exporting more oil than ever because of the problems in the Middle East conflict. And so Petrobras, which is the big nationally owned oil company based in Rio, is going gangbusters, adding to the economy. And it's such a big market of 215 million people in a country that's bigger than Australia. It looks like the economy seems to be going well. But it is a very fierce rivalry. Lula da Silva has been to, at the start of May, was up in the US and spoke with President Trump. They are from opposite sides, but President Trump said nice things about Lula da Silva on his social media, even though they didn't have a press conference. His rival, Flavio Bolsonaro, he was up in the US this week and met with the Secretary of State, Marco Rubio. In a way, there's a presidential election coming up. It'll be important because, obviously, the Trump administration is backing Bolsonaro. But Brazil is, that is the biggest economy in Latin America. It's bigger than Mexico. It's a lot of weight. And if Lula continues as a left-wing, albeit more moderate these days, leader, that will be important in the shape of politics in the whole of Latin America.
1: Now, it turns out that Flavio Bolsonaro, he's actually his son, is this right, of the former president Jair Bolsonaro?
0: Yes, exactly.
1: Yeah, and so what's the legacy from Jair Bolsonaro's time in government?
0: He was almost... Yeah, he was seen as the Trump of South America. He was a firebrand, and I remember him at the start of the pandemic, basically poo-pooing it as a trivial thing. There has been some serious allegations against him. He's actually in jail at the moment, and that's the key reason he can't run. But he's given his blessings to his son. And his son is Flavio. Is carrying on tradition. He has the name of Bolsonaro. So he's certainly is a very active and well-known opposition leader. But as I was saying, I think the polls are showing that Lula da Silva will probably get back in. And with the economy going as well as it is, and just the talking to people around the traps and how the Brazilian economy is going so well, you would think that that would be the way it would go. One of the interesting things about Brazil is that you can do 2 terms at a time and then you can come back. So Lula da Silva was actually in power, I think it was 2001 to 2011. And I was covering, working in Santiago as a reporter, and Lula da Silva came through. And it was one of those times, Suzanne, when Brazil comes through and they've got their press corps and their numbers of television presenters.

0: and you go, wow, this is a big country. And that was one of my experiences from being there, is just how big and prosperous Brazil is. As you know, they speak Portuguese, so it's very different to the rest of Latin America that speaks Spanish. But people will be watching very closely what happens in Brazil because it is the big player. There are other elections going on in other parts of the region as well.
1: I've got Clinton Porteous with us, a former journalist and communication specialist who now lives in Chile. Now, I don't know that we're going to get time to talk about all the things that we have on our list, but look, we should mention that there is, and you're saying it's the first ever Latino Australia Business Forum coming up soon.
0: Yep, that's right. It's coming at a key time, and it's happening on the 16th of June in Melbourne. It's called The Latitudes of Opportunities. And it's basically saying, come on, Australia, let's look across the Pacific to Latin America, especially when a time when other things are up in the air, the world order. And people like, or companies like BHP, I mean, they're huge in Latin America now. And I know we can't talk for too long, but one of the important things for BHP was that in February, they actually made more money out of their copper than their iron ore for the first time. And that copper is here in Latin America, Chile, Peru, particularly. And the message, and I've been helping out with the conference a bit from the Australian Latin American Business Council, is come on, Australia, have a look. Don't be so nervous about crossing the Pacific. And particularly most companies come into Santiago, Chile, which, you know, has direct flights and as a starting point. But it is a message of don't think of it as too difficult. Other big players are there, and there is a lot in common, whether it's mining, the clean energy transition, agribusiness, and education. So there's a lot going on. It's called Latitudes of Opportunity, and the Assistant Minister for Foreign Affairs and Trade, Matt Thistlethwaite, will be one of the key speakers, and then many other people talking about particularly, I mean, critical minerals is copper and other things, and that is so important in terms of batteries, electric vehicles, as we try and make the energy transition.
1: Mm, and that's, in fact, going to be taking place in Melbourne, not in Latin America, but here in Australia. Now, before I let you go, Clinton, I do have a couple of people who have questions. So someone wants to know, has the right wing worked in Argentina?
0: So
1: it's a fairly meaty question. Yeah.
0: Look, I'll just come back straight at you. Look, Argentina was a basket case, and maybe they needed someone as radical as Javier Milei to try and fix it. So he has got inflation under control. Some of the measures of ripping away the safety net, of now doing the labour changes, are draconian. But on the other side, I've spent a reasonable amount of time in Argentina, and you sit around the table with young people who say, I want to get out of here because all my wage goes on trying to pay my bills, and you have inflation of 40%. That's not great for the people. So the jury's probably still out. He's not due up for election, I think, for another year or two. But from the outside, it looks draconian, some of the measures, but inflation was killing the country in some ways.
1: Mm. All right. And the other question, this one's coming from Monty. Can you ask Clinton, is there any discussion in Chile about the Munro Doctrine?
0: Yes. Very much so. So the Munro Doctrine is basically the United States saying we control the Western Hemisphere. So we take what happens in Latin America, in South America is us. Jose Antonio Kast is very, very happily right-wing. We'll work with the Americas, with the United States regime, and that's in terms of immigrants, that's in terms of anti-drugs, although this is a long way from the sort of cocaine production areas of Colombia and Peru. One interesting one, and, you know, there is a cable called the Humboldt Cable, which will be linking Chile with Australia. There was another cable the Chinese wanted to put in linking Chile to Hong Kong, And the Trump administration was seemed to be very unhappy about that. And I'm talking a little bit off the top of my head here, but I think at the moment that looks to have been put on hold. So yes, the Monroe Doctrine of the United States having a big say in Chile and other parts of Latin America is very much on the minds of people.
1: Yeah. Well, Clinton, thank you so much for this snapshot of some of the news in South America at the moment. So which of the South American countries is going to do best at the World Cup, do you think?
0: Oh, Argentina with Colombia as an outsider.
1: Okay.
0: Of course, Paraguay have got no hope against Australia.
1: We of all, course.
0: Our national teams always seem to play against Uruguay and Latin American teams who I hope we go okay.
1: Yeah, well, I'm sure everyone will be watching in South America at any rate. Clinton, thanks so much for being with us on Nightlife tonight. We'll come back and talk to you another time.
0: Great, thanks a lot.
1: There's Clinton Porteous, who's a former journalist, worked for the ABC and the BBC, and, he's living in Chile. And we'll get him to join us every so often for a chat about what is making news across South America. Well, this brings us to new music time. And once we've seen what you think of the new music, then we'll catch up with Trevor Chappell and talk about what's happening on overnights.
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1: Joining you with new music, Mel Bampton is here. Mel is a music lover and presents Saturday Breakfast on ABC Radio Brisbane. Hello, Mel. Welcome back.
3: Hello. Thank you so much, Suzanne. And also Saturday Breakfast for Brisbane. So it's a busy week for me this week.
1: Oh, my God. I don't know how you're fitting it in, Mel. Anyway,
3: well,
1: after this, you better make sure you go and get to bed.
3: Well, I don't think anybody can speak to that more than you, Suzanne, who works the hours that you work.
1: We've all got to do what we've got to do. Now, first up, our first artist, this is right, is only 14 years old.
3: That's right. That's correct. Ally Kate. I'm only just learning about her, and I took a listen to this song, Lonely Road, which we're just about to hear. And it's the sound of a young person who is old beyond their years. Now, the reason I heard about Ally Kate was because she's just been announced as a finalist for Triple J's Unearthed High. So I popped it on. I was expecting to hear, you know, that very young sound, someone who was going to be developing in the maturity of their own sound. But she's already there. And of course, she's got a lifetime ahead of her. And her sound may change. But just the way in which she sings about life, you know, she sings about heartbreak, she sings about anxiety, and of course what it means to grow up. But she could be, you know, easily someone in her mid-20s. And this track, Lonely Road, is off the back of her. She won in 2024 the ACMF National Songwriting Competition.
1: At the age of 12.
3: Yes, for her track called Dear Dad, which tackled domestic violence and emotional trauma. So that just gives you a bit of an idea of where she's coming from and perhaps an insight into why she sounds as mature as she does. But it's a beautiful song. It is poppy. It leans towards, you know, you can hear her influence there of say an artist like the Kid Laroi, where it's got this beautiful pop sound to it, but it grows and builds into these really big moments within the track, both emotionally and sonically. So I thought that everybody should know about Ally Kate now. So in 5 years' time, all the nightlifers can say, oh yeah, I heard about her 5 years ago.
1: From Mel Bampton. This track is Lonely Road.

0: Oh my goodness, Ally Kate, only 14 years old, and that's a lonely road. Yeah, Mel, amazing.
1: Yeah, it's beautiful, isn't it? It
0: Yeah.
1: just moves me to tears, that song. And I know, I think it's because she's such a young person, but she is singing with so much weight behind her. And part of me just wants her to be singing really joyful songs
0: Yeah.
1: about really light issues in life. But that's just not the way that the pathway goes for a lot of young
0: That's
1: people.
0: right. Unfortunately, she's
1: Amazing.
0: probably bringing a lot of negative and challenging experiences to the place where she can write a song like that. But
1: Absolutely. So
0: yeah.
1: that's 14 years old from the Sunshine Coast, and she's going to be huge, no doubt.
0: Yeah. Well, she said she won that national songwriting competition when she was 12. I'm going home to my 12-year-old. I said, "What are you doing? What are you doing with your life, kid?" This is new music. I've got Mel Bampton with me. Mel is the presenter of Saturday Breakfast on ABC Radio Brisbane. Now we've got Kevin Morby next. He's an American singer-songwriter.
1: Yes, now I'm not going to pretend, Suzanne, that I know much about Kevin Morby at all, apart from this track, because he's actually got this is his eighth album. Well, the song's from this eighth album called Little Wide Open. And I do love a bit of Americana, a bit of alt country. I feel like alt country's sort of that safe place to step into country and where it just still makes a little bit more sense if you're not from the country. But this track, it really sort of struck me. Maybe it's the emotion in it, but there's also both a sparsity to it as well as an intensity and a complexity to this song. It's all about a part-time move from, the place that he calls home, which is in the his beloved Midwest, moves to LA, which is really nobody's home, and wrote this song called Badlands. And it features, he's got this line in there which says, "Till the tornado sirens start harmonizing." And so on this track, he's got siren sounds courtesy of Bon Iver's Justin Vernon. And Justin's voice is so touching and he has such a beautiful range. So to have him weaving through the track, I think, is what really hooked me, as well as Kevin Morby as well. So this track is called Badlands, and I'm really curious to hear what Nightlifers will make of this one. It's not everybody's cup of tea, but I wanted to give it a roll out to see how it lands.
0: Okay, let's see if it is your cup of tea, Nightlifers. Here we go.

0: Mel, I really like that. I'm into it.
1: Oh, I'm so happy that you are. That's in my driving playlist when I love to listen to that as soon as I get out of the city and I'm driving underneath those big skies, genuinely with tears streaming down my face. Aww. You know, it's just one of those songs that makes me feel like I'm in a movie. And I'm glad that it evokes some pleasure in you too,
0: Suzanne. That would
1: be
0: a great final scene of a movie, I think, driving away to that song.
1: Yeah, absolutely. Yeah. And, you know, just even talking about, arriving in LA, which is the theme of this whole album from Kevin Morby, A Little Wide Open, where he's just not sure, like, am I in heaven? Is this a heaven, a place on earth, or is this a mistake?
0: All right, so that was Kevin Morby and Badlands. And Nightlife is a reminder, if you do miss any of the names of the songs as we're going along, there are two ways to get them. One, we pop them all up on our website in the description of everything that we've done on the show each night. You can find the four songs that we feature for new music. The other thing you can do, which I've started doing, if you want to send us an SMS, I will SMS you back the playlist that I've created on Spotify in which we are featuring each week's new music. So if you send me that, you'll get this list back and you can listen to that. Okay, let's carry on. Mel Bampton's here with You Music. She's the presenter of Saturday Breakfast on ABC Radio. Mel, you've got Emma Donovan next.
1: Of course, the last name
0: Donovan.
1: Yes.
0: Yes, we've heard it before. This is actually, she's a relative of Casey Donovan.
1: Ah, is she?
0: She is.
1: Are they sisters? Are they cousins? Right, okay. Well, I think they're, a very talented family, and she's performed with the family band, the Donovans. She's been around for a long time, very celebrated Aboriginal Australian singer and songwriter. She's got an incredibly powerful voice. But I wanted to go with this track. Now, this is a cover. She released her album called Take Me to the River, and it was

Easter not that long ago, and it features some of her songs, but a whole lot of covers from people that she obviously respects, like Al Green, Aretha Franklin, and of course Archie Roach, and she did a cover of his track Wash My Soul in the River's Flow. But the song I wanted to play tonight is Grandma's Hands, which was actually written by Bill Withers, because I think it's just one of those great covers that encapsulates the essence of a good cover, which is when you, it doesn't matter how much you change the song, but you keep the essence, its emotional essence or its feeling or its attitude, if you like, in the cover that you do. And I mean, this could be one of Emma's own songs. It's a pearler that came out in March, but it's one that I just don't want anyone to miss, not the grandkids nor the grandmothers, because it's such a fantastic, powerful ode to that role of the matriarchal elder. And it paints this really strong picture of the importance of that role. And where Emma really makes it her own, I think anyway, is that, you know, in Indigenous culture, it's such a strong reminder to everyone of the steadying guidance and lifelong impact of the grandmother. And you can hear it in the way that Emma sings this track. Like, she really gets down into that low, potent vocal range. And you can just imagine her grandmother being both loving as well as keeping everybody in line. And here's what she said about the track on its release. She said, "Grandma's Hands has always felt personal to me. When I sing it, I think about my Nan, her strength, her softness, the way her hands carried culture, family and love without ever asking for recognition. That song speaks to the quiet power of elders, the ones who hold us up and keep us steady. For me, it's a way of honouring Nan every night I step on stage." So I just want to dedicate this to all the grandmothers out there who are, you know, doing the quiet, hard work, and for all the wisdom that they carry and share.

0: She put some power into that, doesn't she, Mel?
1: How good is that? Yeah. So, you know, she's covering, as I said before, she's covering this Bill Withers song, but, I mean, it just sounds so hers, doesn't it? She absolutely makes it her own.
0: Yeah, wow. Emma Donovan with Grandma's Hands. And finally, Mel, I've got Mel Bampton here, who is from, we're currently presenting Mornings on ABC Gold Coast. We are going to hear from Gorillaz.
1: That's right. I thought, you know, the Gorillaz have been around for a very long time. In fact, they've been celebrating their 25th anniversary. Can you believe it? It's been 25 years since that massive hit of theirs, Feel Good Inc., came out. And to celebrate...
0: that long ago. Gosh, I feel so old.
1: I know. It's some big, big numbers we throw around these days, isn't it, Suzanne? But they did this. They celebrated with a brand new album called The Mountain, which came out right at the end of February. But it's just such a cracker. And of course, you know, with the creators, Damon Albarn and Jamie Hewlett, you never know where it's going to go. And this album is no exception. The ninth studio album by this British virtual band, Gorillaz. It's called The Mountain. And what they've done is they always collaborate. That's sort of their jam. But this time they've used a number of posthumous collaborations from people like actor Dennis Hopper, soul legend Bobby Womack, and the Fall frontman, Mark E. Smith. Now, that's the song that I wanted to play tonight. It's called Delirium. But I love Mark E. Smith's voice. He's frontman of the post-punk band The Fall, which I'm sure nightlifers will know of. Now, where did he get these lyrics? So when Smith was recording over 15 years ago the track Glitter Freeze, which was from 2010's Plastic Beach Sessions, there was all of these leftover vocal takes that didn't get used. So Damon tracked those down and then he crafted the song around those outtakes from Mark E. Smith to create this song, Delirium, which I think is just, I mean, it's such a great testament to Mark E. Smith. If he was alive today or he's listening out there from somewhere in the ether, I think he'd be pretty happy with what the Gorillaz have done with his vocals.
0: Mel, thank you so much for bringing us this new music tonight.
1: My absolute pleasure. Thanks for having me.
0: Mel, thank you. Mel Bampton is the presenter of Saturday Breakfast on ABC Radio Brisbane, a member of the Nightlife family. Of course, she filled in for me over the summer period once or twice. And, well, you never know when she'll pop up again. And here is her final track, Gorillaz, Delirium, featuring Mark E. Smith.

deals with my appeal.

0: Well, that is Gorillaz. It's called Delirium, featuring Mark E. Smith. Chef says, what a load of crap. Look, there's something for everybody. We don't all have to like it. If you did like any of the tracks and you would like to get a hold of the Spotify playlist that I've created, send us a text and I'll send you the list back. What I'm doing is every week I'm updating it. So I'll take off the songs that we had 2 weeks ago, put this week's on, and last week's is still on here. So it should be an ever-evolving playlist. So if you do like what you hear, then you can, check out that playlist. So send me a text. Let me know if you want it. 0467 922 702. If, like Jeff, you think it was a load of crap, well, you probably don't want the playlist then. Trevor Chappell's back.
1: Hello.
0: Hello. What did you think of that track?
1: I got it. Mind the Gorillaz. They've got things in common with the Archies. Do you remember the Archies? Because
0: I don't remember them, but I know of them.
1: Sorry. Well said, got to say. Because they're both cartoon, both animated bands.
0: Yeah. Yeah, that's right.
1: There was that little bit in common.
0: Right. What's happening on over? Welcome back.
1: Firstly, though, despite the fact that you may wish me luck as far as being able to answer questions on the history quiz is concerned, it doesn't necessarily mean that will happen. So thank you for wishing me luck. I got two questions.
0: Well, that's good.
1: Thank you.
0: It's a show.
1: Patrick White and Bjork. Though my two.
0: Nice.
1: Very different.
0: Nice. Very, very nice.
1: Hey, I would like to. Do you reckon it's un-Australian if I am to say that New Zealand makes way better pies than we do in Australia?
0: Oh, it might be.
1: I think it would be, but they do. They make really good pies in New Zealand. We went down to New Zealand and enjoyed a little bit of New Zealand, especially in the South Island. The pies are magnificent.
0: Okay. All right, that's fine. First, they claim they have the PAV. Do you know, recently there was an article saying that now Kiwis are claiming sausage that they sizzle. Invented the sausage sizzle. Yeah. And now you want to say they've got the best pies too.
1: I do. If people want to argue with that.
0: What's left for us? What's left, Trev?
1: What's left for us? Yeah. Well, actually, you can't even say farlap because they won't go that either. Maybe temptation. Maybe crowded house. No, we can't do crowded house either.
0: Australasian.
1: Hey, hopefully we're going to talk to Patty Boyd at some time during the week. She's amazing. She was the muse for Eric Clapton and also George Harrison songs. And I wanted to find out today the origins of the word muse, because it's such a wonderful word, and I would like to find out if anyone knows.
0: Oh, it must go way, way back, because the muse is wearing what, Greek mythology?
1: That's what I want to find out about.
0: Oh, someone will know. All right, Trevor, that's an excellent question to start overnights off with. Welcome back.
1: Thank you.
0: Enjoy your show. There's Trevor Chappell. He is back. Thanks for your company. Thank you to Lockie. Catch you.
2: ABC News with Andrew Kaloupas. The federal government's housing tax reforms face a challenging Senate, with the Greens saying they won't support the changes in their current form. Labor wants to limit negative gearing and the capital gains tax discount to new builds only, and says it'll grandfather tax arrangements so existing investors aren't impacted. Green Senator David Shoebridge says if Labor wants its support, then things will have to change.
3: If we want to have meaningful reforms on capital gains tax and negative gearing, that we need to cap it at most, any grandfathering, on a maximum of one property.
2: One Nation has become the country's most popular political party, according to new polling by Redbridge. Here's Harry Buttenshaw.
4: Pauline Hanson's party has surged past Labor with 31% of the primary vote, compared to Labor's 28%. It's on the back of the government's federal budget, which the poll suggests has fallen flat among several demographics. Just 6% of Gen Z reported that they had noticed a great deal about the budget, while 47% claimed they had not noticed very much. It's worrying for the Albanese government, which designed May's budget with a focus on fixing intergenerational inequity, particularly in relation to housing. Meanwhile, support for the coalition continues to dwindle, dropping 2 points to 20% of the primary vote.
2: Defence Minister Richard Marles says the US decision to supply Australia with 3 second-hand Virginia-class submarines instead of 2 old ones and 1 new one will save money and make it easier for the Navy to operate them. During an AUKUS Defence Minister's meeting in Singapore, the US committed to delivering 3 Virginia-class subs from 2030s, a timeline previously in doubt due to US industrial capacity. Mr. Miles says the decision will take pressure off US shipyards and facilitate operations for Australia's Navy.
5: We need to place a premium on simplicity. What we will have here is a much simpler pathway. It will mean that the Virginia-class submarines that we are acquiring will all be of the same type. And I cannot overstate the significance of that.
2: Israel's Prime Minister Benjamin Netanyahu says the Israeli military's seizure of the medieval Crusader stronghold of Beaufort Castle in southern Lebanon marks a dramatic shift in the campaign against Hezbollah. The taking of Beaufort Castle followed days of airstrikes and intense fighting in nearby villages between Israeli troops and Hezbollah militants. With more, the BBC's Sebastian Usher.
6: Beaufort Castle has a lot of strategic significance because of its setting. It's high up on a ridge overlooking the Litani River, looking across to northern Israel. So from the Israeli perspective, it gives them sight lines over that whole area. So the Israelis are claiming this as an important victory from that perspective. We've heard both from the Israeli Prime Minister Benjamin Netanyahu and his Defence Minister, Israel Katz, also very much lauding the symbolic significance of this.
2: Iran's powerful parliamentary speaker says his country won't give a blank check to any party amid indirect negotiations with the United States to end the war in the Middle East. Mohammad Baghir Ghalibaf, however, has cautioned about falling into the trap of protracted and wearisome conflicts. It comes amid reports US President Donald Trump has hardened his stance in peace negotiations. Mr. Ghalibaf says Iran aims to secure tangible gains in any agreement.
7: The soldiers on the front line of the diplomatic struggle place no trust whatsoever in the enemy's words or promises. And until we ascertain that we have secured the rights of the Iranian nation, we will not approve any agreement.
2: A blast at a building said to have been storing explosives for mining has killed at least 45 people in northeast Myanmar. Rescue workers and independent media reporting suggests that about 70 others have been injured in the blast, which occurred in a village just south of the Chinese border. The area is under the control of an ethnic armed group which is engaged in sporadic fighting against Myanmar's military government. Reports from the region say children are among those killed and that more than 100 nearby homes have been damaged by the explosion. French police have detained more than 750 people involved in violent clashes in Paris and other cities, which erupted after Paris Saint-Germain won soccer's UEFA Champions League title. French officials say 57 police officers were wounded as football fans started fires and vandalised shops. ABC News.
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9: Monday's weather for Victoria. Showers and rain in the west and the ranges. Possible storms in the west and north. A severe weather warning is current with damaging winds possible about the Otway, Central and all

Everyone's particularly well. Thank you to Francis Leach, who filled in while I was away. And I'm sure, and I know, that he did a terrific job. So it's good to hear, Francis. If you want to join us and pose a question to the nation, then you're more than welcome. A couple of texts that have come through that says, "Hi, Trevor. Do you think not a good start here?" says, with me actually making comments about pies and whether or not New Zealand makes better pies than we do. I think they do. If you would like to agree or disagree, you are more than welcome by ringing 1-300-800-222. That was just excellent. I mean, we don't make bad pies, but it just seems to me that they make better pies. So, is that un-Australian, I wonder? We also invented the nut bush. Oh, just kidding. But did you get for a second and glad to have you back? Thank you very much, Ruby. That's very, very kind. Hi, Trev. The mention of pies, pavs and sausage sizzles, etc., has me wondering. Who invented the Anzac biscuit, says Bobsled? That is a very good question to ask, Bobsled. And if anybody knows if the Anzac biscuit is definitely an Australian thing, because, it, I mean, it's Australia and New Zealand, for goodness sake. So perhaps that's theirs as well. If we have anybody out there that knows whether or not, yes, that the Anzac biscuit is definitely an Australian thing, 1-300-800-222. Because this is the morning that we pose questions to the nation, and this is a very good example of exactly that. As I mentioned, Paddy Boyd, we're hoping to get Paddy Boyd on the program in the next couple of weeks because she was huge in the 60s, huge in the 60s. And that whole part, well, like Twiggy, she was one of the models that was very popular around that time and was also the muse for Eric Clapton and George Harrison as well, Layla being inspired. Also one of George Harrison's songs too. Wonderful Tonight, I think, was also inspired by Paddy Boyd. So she was the muse, and I was wanting to know where the word muse comes from. So is there some sort of a... Well, Suzanne said that it was probably Greek, which doesn't everything start with Greece? So anyway, pose questions to the nation, 1-300-800-222. We'll begin with Muse and whether or not you also believe that New Zealand pies are better than Australian pies. Is that very un-Australian? And also, from the last time I was here, which is about a month ago, we didn't get an answer to the origins of the phrase to turn a blind eye. They're just a couple of them, but if there's a song that you would like us to play, yeah, we might do that a little bit later. But if you've got a question you'd like to pose to the nation, 1-300-800-222 or text us on 0437-774-774. Give us a call. Have a chat if you'd like to. As well as that, Paddy Boyd. Looking forward to having a chat with her. It'll be fascinating. So come along, 1-300-800-222, text us on 0437-774-774. Tantalise, I'd like to know a bit about that, all of that sort of stuff. So chuck a question out there or give us an answer and we'll kick it off.

0: Ricky Lee Jones and the horses. My apologies, I gave you totally the wrong time. Well, I gave you the right time in some places and totally the wrong time in other places. Gave you the time as if it was in daylight saving. So I'll tell you the time. It's 14 minutes past 2 and 14 minutes, no, 13, 14 minutes to 2 in South Australia and in the Northern Territory. Well, it's about that anyway. And 14 minutes past 1 in Western Australia. I'm pretty sure that's right. Trevor Horses is Daryl Braithwaite's song. No one else's version does it justice or sounds as good. Disappointed. Please play Daryl's next time, says Paulina from Grip. Well, Paulina, it's actually not Daryl Braithwaite's song. It's Ricky Lee Jones's song. And Daryl Braithwaite covered it. Covered it very successfully. But it is Ricky Lee Jones's song. But thank you for your thoughts. Always good to see people's thoughts. Yeah, some people are not very happy about the whole idea that New Zealand make better pies than they're made in Australia. Well, that's just a personal opinion. So whether or not that's true, I don't know. Blake, the security guard in Byron, says, Trev, you're a savage, it says here. New Zealand pies are not better than Australian pies. End of story, it says here. End of story. Hello, Paul.
1: G'day.
0: What do you think, Paul?
1: What about?
0: New Zealand pies, Paul.
1: Oh, they're bloody beautiful.
0: Beautiful.
1: Yeah. There's another good pie in Australia somewhere up around Darwin. I think they put bloody buffalo meat in it or something. It's beautiful too, but I haven't had a New Zealand pie for 20 years.

0: because I was telling someone else.
1: Yeah.
0: But they're bloody beautiful.
1: Went to a place called the Fairley Bakehouse. Fairley pie is very good. I had a venison and cranberry pie.
0: Yeah.
1: Kath had a plain steak pie and real, like, big chunks of meat and really tender and beautiful puff pastry. Was a delight.
0: Yeah, that puff pastry in New Zealand was good too, eh?
1: Yeah. Ah, well, we'll see if anyone agrees with us, Paul.
0: Okay, mate. Catch ya.
1: Don't know if they will. Don't know if they will. Oh, my God, your music and so is so... I love how people love sending in texts about people that they don't like music. That's the thing about the joy of music is the fact that we all have different tastes of music. And it's difficult to actually play a song that everyone's going to like, but I hope that you like them just a little bit. At least we play one that you might. Someone said, It's So Much Better by Ricky Lee Jones. I don't get into that argument because that'll cause all sorts of problems. Hello, Donald.
2: Hello, Trevor. You sound enthusiastic to be back here in June.
1: Are you saying that sometimes I don't sound enthusiastic, Donald?
2: It's the first day back at work, Trevor.
1: I know.
2: You're enthusiastic. It's winter. It's June. It all sounds wonderful.
1: Got a text here. Said, Trevor, I'm a pie tragic. I've never had a pie from Melbourne, but the best pie I've ever had by a long shot was a butcher's steak pie in Bells Hill in Scotland. So maybe the Scots make better pies than we do, Donald.
2: Scottish pies, I don't know. I'll tell you a pie joke. Ready? You've got to pay attention. It's a difficult one.
1: Okay.
2: If you want to weigh a whale, you take it to the whaleway station.
1: Mm.
2: So where do you go if you want to weigh a pie?
1: I don't know.
2: The answer is somewhere over the rainbow. Because if you sing the song, she says, somewhere over the rainbow, weigh a pie.
1: Weigh a pie. Very good, Donald.
2: Right.
1: You know, if you hadn't explained that there's no way I would have been able to work that out.
2: Now, so I've got two questions to lead off with. One's a half question, one's a real question. So the half question is, does Vegemite have a real use-by date? I mean, it's got so much salt in it. Surely it's... one of those things that lives forever.
1: Well, it does, though. I mean, everyone's got an old thing of Vegemite in the back of the cupboard somewhere that you can still scrape out.
2: I know the jar has a, you know, best before date on the bottom of it, but that's only so they can move them around on the shelf at the supermarket. But surely with all that stuff.
1: But the thing is, if there's a use-by date on water...
2: Yes, agreed.
1: Then... We'll ask Donald, though, is there... as if whether or not there are use-by dates on things and you go, really?
2: Yeah, that's right. And my real question is the phrase rain check.
1: Yes.
2: You might go to the shop and that says no rain checks, or I might say to Trevor, good on you, mate, let's have a beer, and you'll say, oh, look, I'll take a rain check, I'll catch you next week. Why are we taking a rain check?
1: Very good. We'll bung that out there and see what we can find out.
2: All right. Thanks, Trev. Good to be back.
1: Thanks, Donald. Hi, it's Liz Maunder from Adelaide. New Zealand makes the best fish and chips as well. Best I've ever tasted than in Australia. Do they make the best fish and chips? Yeah, maybe. Are we saying that New Zealand does an awful lot of things better than we do? Maybe. John has asked we can stop talking about pies because he's drooling at the thought of them. Drooling. Hi, Trev. Zen here. I'm curious to know what makes the pies better in New Zealand. Wow. The meat was really tender. It wasn't just mince meat. It wasn't all hot in the middle and burned you down your arm. The puff pastry on the top was perfect. So, yeah, maybe. Maybe. It's only 18 past midnight in WA. Go Eagles, says Garen. So what did I say? Did I say that? I'll get the time right eventually, I promise. I really, really promise that I'll do that. Hello, Ivan.
3: G'day, Trev. Welcome back.
1: Thank you.
3: Talking about pies in Australia, you know, I have a dingo. He's a real Australian, right? Mm. I did this project for a big commercial pie company, and I'm happy with the work my boys did. And they came out with a freshly baked carton of hot pies.
1: Mm.
3: The boys ate their fill. and I took them back to the yard.

0: I and some other boys out, and there was about six left. So I brought them home for the dingo. She wouldn't touch them.
1: Really?
0: So, you know, she lived at 16, and you always trust your dog.
1: So yeah,
0: there's gourmet pies and there's commercial pies, and I was talking about this, the normal commercial pie you buy from the deli.
1: But did you? But you should take the dogs and take them to New Zealand. Dingoes to New Zealand. Well, I don't know if they'll accept them in New Zealand.
0: No, they won't. But the thing is, you know, I've had gourmet pies. My wife makes a great pie, but I'm rather Aussie pies.
1: Go to New Zealand, Ivan.
0: Well, they said it's the most beautiful country in the world, and I'm tempted, but I think I might want to stay.
1: It's a beautiful place. We went to three or four days in the North Island and then in the South Island. The South Island is spectacular. As soon as you get up into the mountains, there are just so many opportunities for photos. It's a beautiful place.
0: Yeah, sounds great.
1: Bit cold, though, Ivan.
0: Right. One day.
1: Bit cold. Thanks, Ivan. I have a tube of Vegemite at work that expired in 2020. No problems. Tastes as good as always. Well, maybe that's the thing. Clearly, none of you mainlanders or New Zealanders have ever had a proper Tasmanian national pie, says Roz. Well, I mean, you can argue that point, I guess. Maybe. It's a mainlander thing. Hello, Bob.
2: G'day, Trev. Nice to have you back, mate.
1: Thank you.
2: Look, I was born in New Zealand, but I've grown up in Australia. I've been back plenty of times. New Zealand pies are a little bit like the English pie. They still have that little bit of dear old England in them, but I've had different products in them. I've never seen ever a fish pie or an eel pie. Now, I've had those in New Zealand, and they're interesting and slightly different. They're a little bit bigger than the usual pie. I think they're more made by artisans. As your mate before said, there's different ways of making pies, and I had a fish pie, and I've never ever heard of a fish pie in Australia. Sydney. I live in Sydney.
1: Hmm.
2: I used to go to the Cronulla pie shop. I used to love a pie.
1: Well, we went to the Fairley Bakery, which was huge. Like, it was a big, and there were a lot of people there. It must be one of those things that's been mentioned on one of the travel guides, and there were people everywhere, and a lot of people from a lot of nationalities. They were just really, really good. And so it wasn't a little bakehouse, but it was terrific.
2: What part of New Zealand was it from?
1: This was in Fairley, which is in the South Island. We were on our way up to Wanaka.
2: Oh, okay.
1: And it was just on the way there.
2: I'm mainly a North Islander, and I don't think Kiwis travel that much in their own country. You can find a Kiwi anywhere in the world. They're there. We think we are, but I every time I get there, I find a New Zealander.
1: When I worked up north in WA, I think I worked with mainly Kiwis.
2: Yeah.
1: Up there.
2: They do their travelling, but I think they've still got that little bit of English background to them, you know.
1: Well, look, it may well be. Look, thank you, Bob. If you want to join us, 1-300-800-222. Hey, Trev, welcome back. I really want to go to New Zealand. Did you visit Hobbiton? Says Shazzy. No, we did go to the South Island where there was a fair bit of the Lord of the Rings filmed, but we didn't go to any of the sort of like the tourist destinations there. Beautiful place, though. Ricky Lee Jones' version of her own song is far more artistic and delicate, it says here. Good cover. Mick's not with us. Oh, make sure you say hello to Maddie, by the way, when you ring up. You probably know Maddie already. So Maddie's with us producing the program. Mix away. So I'm doing Under the Covers. I'm not going to tell you what it is yet. These are the questions. So we want to find out the origins of Rain Check. We also want to find out about the origins of Muse. That's because Patty Boyd was the muse for both Eric Clapton and also George Harrison. So where does Muse come from, if you can help us out with that? And the other, how much did I pay for the pie? I don't know, it was about $6.50, $7, I think, $8. It wasn't too expensive either. Anyway, 1-300-800-222. Text us 0437-774-774. The questions, I've told you what the questions are, but we need for you to give us an answer. We want to find out about the word muse. What are the origins of the word muse? Also want to find out about how to turn a blind eye, where that comes from. And Donald wants to know where rain check comes from. Those are the questions there. If there's anything else you want to know about, 1-300-800-222. Text 0437-774-774.

0: that are being common and hungry eyes. Hi, Trev. Welcome back. I agree that New Zealand makes better pies. Hardly ever eat pies here in Melbourne. While I was in the South Island, I ate one every day. They were that good. Hope you had a good trip. Had a great trip. And Linda also says, just got back from the South Island myself. Had a lunch stop at Te Anawa Miles Pies. The steak and bacon mushroom was to die for. All meat and just a little gravy. Coach Captain said the standards in New Zealand are 70% meat, 30% gravy, and he wasn't wrong. It says, I'll stop banging on about it now. Jean joins us, though. Where's Jean? Hello, Jean. How are you?
1: Good, mate. Yourself?
0: Oh, well. What did you want to mention?
1: Pies.
0: Yep.
1: There's a little shop in a little town south of Margaret River.
0: Mm-hmm.
1: Called Witchcliffe.
0: Yep.
1: Which you may know yourself. I think you might have been around WA a bit. There's a little pie shop there that make exquisite steak, pepper steak pies.
0: Don't mind that.
1: They also make a lot of other pastries and stuff as well, but they're pepper steaks to die for.
0: Now, because one of the things that we noticed was that it wasn't just all minced meat, that there's, because you could just... They did have those sorts of pies, but just the normal pies were just pieces of meat, and it was really tender and yummy. Was it similar to this place?
1: Oh, yeah. Real steak. Real steak. Mm. And not a lot of gravy, just enough gravy, and the pastry, just nice. You don't just have one, you've got to have two.
0: Next time I'm over there, I'll have a little bit of a look. Don't mind going south. Go with the. Does it go well with a nice glass of red?
1: Well, I was driving at the time, so I had to have a ginger beer with it.
0: That'll do.
1: A Bundaberg ginger beer, mate. Just to smooth out the. There was nice.
0: Nice. Good on you. Thanks, Gene. Little bit of. Garth. Oh, geez, a lot of conversations about pies. Hello, Garth.
2: Hey, Trevor. How are you?
0: Good.
2: Yeah, Colin and Manu, the two chefs, they did a travel show called Off the Grid, which was travelling around New Zealand with this whole caravan they named Betty.
0: Yep.
2: And I'm pretty sure they went to the Fairly Pie Shop, so putting it on there would make it pretty popular.
0: It would. I watched that. It was a really good series, that. It was a lot of fun. And that's what inspired me to actually want to taste a few New Zealand pies.
2: Well, they're making a second season of it at the moment.
0: I would watch that. Is it New Zealand or they're going somewhere else?
2: I think they're going back over there, to travel a bit further around than where they went.
0: Great idea. It's a beautiful place.
2: Just on the side, how did that guy named Trevor Chappell get on in New Zealand?
0: Oh, that was funny, actually. Because wherever I'd booked, I sort of went in there and I felt like I needed to say that I wasn't Trevor Chappell, the cricketer.
2: I'm not Trevor Chappell,
0: But what was funny is because one of the blokes I mentioned it to, he said, mate, I don't know if there's many people that would remember.
2: Yeah.
0: That because it was such a long time ago, he said, you'd be lucky to find anyone that actually remembers.
2: Oh, yes. No, there'd be some of the old fellas that would still remember.
0: I know. But luckily it wasn't an issue.
2: Yeah, okay. Well, enjoy your next trip when you go over, buddy, and have some more pies and some more fish and chips.
0: I'll look forward to it. The fish and chips, I'll tell you, they made very good hamburgers as well, but the place that had really, I'm not going to say that they were better than Australia because that would be going too far. Cook Islands, beautiful hamburgers. Beautiful. Bruce happens to be with us. He might be able to help us with the word muse. Hello, Bruce.
3: Hi. I'm fairly sure it's sort of linked to the word amusing, where you sort of have a period of quiet reflection, but pleasant quiet reflection, and it's linked to sort of poetry and stuff. I had an attack of muse myself when we had belting rain in Sydney and 15 centimetres fell in 2 days. And I started doing poetry, which I'd never done before in my life.
0: So for you, the muse was the rain?
3: Yes. Well, it was the atmosphere, really, that made you outdoor stuff stopped and, you can't see too much television. So I just sat there with pen and paper and started scrawling rhyming lines.
0: So do you think it's Greek?
3: Oh, probably, yes. I haven't heard.
0: Don't the Greeks say everything started in Greece?
3: Yeah, sure. I'm sure you can look up Oxford.
0: Oh, I'm not going to look it up.
3: No, sure. Now, the other one I wanted to talk about was turning a blind eye.
0: Yeah.
3: It must be linked to Nelson, Admiral Nelson. He lost an arm and an eye previously. Was it the Battle of Nile? No, it was another one. But he came to Trafalgar, and the admiral in charge of the whole fleet, when they took on the Napoleon French fleet, said, "We're going to do the usual formation." But he put his telescope up to his blind eye
0: and
3: said, "I saw..."

0: no signal. And he charged right through the middle of them and won the day, basically.
1: So it was Nelson who only had one eye.
0: Yeah.
1: And so then to turn a blind eye, in reference to, just explain it again for us.
0: Well, he had this message from the Admiral, the top man, where the fleet was going to tackle the enemy. And he just put his telescope up and said, oh, I see no orders from the Admiral. I'm going on my way. And he carried the day to a great victory.
1: Lovely. I've got a text here from Catherine, who's in Copenhagen, who says, morning, Trevor. I was reading a Jeffrey Archer novel recently, and the origin of To Turn a Blind Eye was mentioned. It's attributed to Nelson, who was signaled to retreat by his commander. Nelson lifted his telescope to his blind eye and said he couldn't see the signal, kept fighting and won the battle.
0: Yep, that's the same story.
1: Beautifully done, Bruce. Thank you.
0: Yes. Now, when you're down in New Zealand, I found everything was lamb, lamb cutlets, lamb this. Were the lamb pies much?
1: but I didn't have a lamb pie. Mind you, had a venison pie. That was very good.
0: Sure. Well, they had lamb, and then they had sheep, and then mutton, you know, that strong taste when it gets very old.
1: Yeah. I don't mind mutton.
0: I don't. Yes, they make ones down near Jindabyne and Cooma. Very nice mutton pie.
1: It's hard to get mutton.
0: Yeah. Okay, well, thanks for the good program, and your cheery and very ongoing voice.
1: Good on you. Thank you very much, Bruce. You can give us a ring. I still remember, welcome back. Need to go to New Zealand for a pie? Come to the Hunter Valley and have great pie. Oh, happy to travel around anywhere to eat good things. BC. Hello, BC.
2: Good to speak to you, Trev.
1: You too.
2: I just got a little bit about three subjects you've mentioned tonight.
1: Mm.
2: The horses' song, they play it at the races for before the Melbourne Cup. It's the anthem. I don't know if Beryl Braithwaite actually sings it himself or it's a recording, you know, before they go out for the
1: Daryl has done it. Daryl's done it a few times live.
2: Yep.
1: At the races.
2: The other one was the Nutbush. It was dance was done at Birdsville Races, the exact opposite of the Cox Plate, and like prestige. Hmm. Still great social occasions. It was done 45,000 dance to the Nutbush was supposed to be a world record a few years back at the Birdsville Races.
1: Americans don't know the Nutbush dance.
2: Do they?
1: They don't have a clue about it because it was invented in Australia and apparently, and people can tell me that I'm wrong, which generally people probably do anyway, but that's beside the point, that it was done as an exercise thing in classrooms. So the Nutbush was a phys ed dance that was invented in Australia and has just become huge. And when Americans see it, they haven't got a clue what it is.
2: You're spot on there because it's what they mentioned at the Birdsville races. It was a school exercise dance for the kids was the idea of it. So whoever was on the right track there. The other one was Twiggy. She appeared at the Melbourne Cup meeting. It was one of the first times she was heard of in the short dress.
1: Was that her or was it somebody? You probably are right, but wasn't there someone else and there was a big kerfuffle because she was in a miniskirt and also didn't wear gloves?
2: You're right there too. Would the name be? Oh, you're right there. It could be a different occasion at the races. Jean Shrimpton's name comes to my mind.
1: Yep, it was Jean Shrimpton. Didn't she get in strife for doing that as well?
2: Yeah, both of them were at the time of the mini skirt coming out. Both of them lobbed at the races.
1: Yeah,
2: similar time.
1: Well, Paddy Boyd was around at the same time in the 60s, and she was, along with Twiggy, I'm pretty sure it was Twiggy, they were the two sort of it models for the time and that were around within that whole 60

0: his movement amongst all of those musicians. And she was very well known. So we're looking forward to having a chat with her later about what was like in England around that time, especially London.
1: Okay then, Trev, thanks for taking me call, and thanks to Maddie for a courtesy and the good job she does.
0: Always does. Good on you. Thanks, BC. 1-300-800-222 if you want to join us and have a chat. Oh, I've just lost somebody, dropped off. Who did we lose? They were going to talk to me about venison pies. Give us a ring back because I was just about to come to you. Come to Coffs Harbour and have a capain pie. Hello, Kerry.
2: Hello, Trevor. How are you?
0: I'm well, thank you.
2: I'm not, so I sound like the creature from the Black Lagoon. I do apologise.
0: Oh, don't apologise. It's just good to talk to you, Kerry.
2: Trevor, I just wanted to tell you, muses are obviously from the ancient Greeks. They are the Greek. They are the muses that enabled all our artists and everyone else, the philosophers, etc., from Greek, to have their amazing ideas. They were the beautiful girls who had the muse and the artistic muses.
0: So were they goddesses?
2: They were.
0: So there was a number of goddesses. Was there a specific
2: number of them? I don't know that. I don't, okay. But there were more than, definitely more than one.
0: So did those muses, so those Greek goddesses, they were called muses, as in?
2: They were called muses.
0: They were. Muses. And did they inspire more than just music, but artists as well?
2: Oh, absolutely. Everything. Philosophers, artists, sculptors, musicians, everyone.
0: Wow. I might look that up and see what they actually look like.
2: Gorgeous.
0: Look, thank you, because I wonder if there are other, because I was also wanting to find out, and I'm just wanting to know about, because someone was talking about being tantalised by something not long ago, and I was wondering whether or not tantalised, whether or not that is another one of those words that originates from Greece as well.
2: I wouldn't be at all surprised, but I don't know, but I do know rain check.
0: Yeah.
2: Rain check is from baseball.
0: Oh.
2: The original baseball games, when they were rained out, you got a rain check for a ticket for the next game.
0: I think that we've had that question asked before on the program, and it's a fascinating one because I wonder whether or not they did actually honour those rain checks. So if you got then another ticket. So it's like we're not going to give you money back, but we'll give you another ticket.
2: Correct.
0: Yeah. Twiggy is Jean Shrimpton, is it? Is Ginny?
2: Twiggy is British. Jean Shrimpton was not.
0: No. Which did Twiggy come out here and get in trouble for wearing a miniskirt, or was that Jean Shrimpton?
2: No, that was Jean Shrimpton.
0: It was. Did she get in more trouble for not wearing gloves?
2: I think that was it. I think it was the gloves.
0: Yeah, they said, oh, well, we don't mind the skirt. Mind you, if it was compared to miniskirts of today, I don't think it was that mini.
2: It would be classed as a maxi.
0: No, that's true too. Good on you. Thanks for calling, Kerry.
2: Thank you. Bye.
0: You can join us on 1-300-800-222. Jean Shrimpton. And I'm pretty, if someone might be able, oh, Trev, there were 9 muses. Thank you, Catherine. So there were 9 muses. Hi, Trev, true story. I taught my goddaughter the Nutbush. Then she starred in the Australian musical Tina as a young Tina. Check her out, Amy Barr. She also travelled with the Lion King as well. Lovely stuff, Carol. The word news is made up with first letter of the 4 main points of the compass. Oh, I'm talking about muse, not news. News is interesting, though. North, east, west, and south. I wonder if that's where news comes from. Yes, I wonder. Hi, TC. Wondering about the word swell, as in looking swell, box of birds, says John. Box of birds back to you, John. Swell. Somebody actually sent a text in as well asking the question, why is it that when there is a swell coming in that it's measured in metres? So they'll say, oh, it's a 2-metre swell. And then when somebody goes out surfing, does it automatically start to become feet? So I don't know. There's that example with other things, though. Turning a blind eye comes from horses with the blinds they wear so they don't get spooked. No, I think it's more of the Nelson thing. But that's a good theory, because we do like a good theory here. A good theory. Well, we don't mind bad theories too, but we do like good theories. New Zealand pies might be better. However, their ice cream is sensational. So creamy and dreamy flavours. I understand they have minimal dairy levels by law, which makes it so much better. Geez, the Kiwis are coming out very, very, very well so far, got to say. The muse originates from ancient Greek mythology, referring to the nine sister goddesses, daughters of Zeus and Nemesis, I think, who presided over the arts and sciences. Muse is one's mentor in modern meaning. Good word, though, muse, don't you reckon? 1-300-800-222, text us 0437-774-774. Or you can text us. Give us a ring. If you want to join us, it's always good to talk to you. Dame Leslie Lawson, née Horby, known as Twiggy due to her waifish figure, was Twiggy. Was Twiggy in To Sir With Love? I don't know why I thought that. If anyone can help me out with that, please do. This is Overnights.

That'd be Linda Ronstadt, and it's so easy. 1-300-800-222 if you want to join us. Yeah, no, thank you for anyone who's sending me in texts about Twiggy being into Sue Ev. No, it wasn't Twiggy. You're right. Lulu, that's right. It was Lulu who was in to Sue with Love, and she sang to Sue with Love. Thank you. Lulu was, lots of people telling me that. Good on you. Hokey Pokey and Boysenberry Ice Cream are my favourites. That's what I found out as well when I was in the South Island of New Zealand. I had a tattoo done while I was there, and the tattooist was saying that Hokey Pokey Ice Cream is a New Zealand thing. And don't ever, she said, think anything otherwise, because Hokey Pokey is also that. We still haven't found out whether or not Anzac biscuits are Australian or New Zealand. Leonie in Cairns says, good morning, Trevor. On the topic of Anzac biscuits, I had to teach my grandchildren, but there was no such thing as Anzac cookies. They are

0: Zach, biscuits. True. I had an argument. Well, not an argument. They were talking about having Anzac cookies at Finn's school. And I went in there and said, they are not Anzac cookies. And don't dare teach the children that they're Anzac cookies because it's just straight out wrong. Hello, Joan.
1: Oh, hi, Trevor. How are you going?
0: I'm very well.
1: Listen, the Twiggy wore a mini skirt to, I think it was the 1966 Melbourne Cup, and she got into trouble because she didn't wear stockings.
0: So was this Twiggy or Jean Shrimpton?
1: Jean Shrimpton, sorry,
0: Yeah.
1: it was, yeah. She didn't wear stockings, and that was the thing. But at that time, in 19, because I can remember, they hadn't invented the pantyhose. And if you wore stockings, you wore suspenders. So there was, if you bent over, it wasn't a very good look.
0: No.
1: Because I know, because my son was born in 1960, February 1967, and I wanted a mini skirt that summer. And of course, I had one, and every decent girl wore stockings, and it was so hard getting my son into the car and trying to be decent.
0: Hey, Joan, so, but when was that? So when did Jean Shrimpton wear the miniskirt?
1: I think it was 1966, but it could have been,
0: 66.
1: yeah, could have been 65. I might have
0: Yeah.
1: been a year out with my fashion.
0: So it was more of a stocking thing than it was anything else.
1: Yes,
0: Well, did she get in trouble for not wearing gloves as well?
1: No,
0: Or am
1: it
0: I
1: was the
0: making that up?
1: stockings. I can't remember the glove thing, but I know it was the stockings.
0: Okay.
1: And I tell you how I lived in Victoria at the time, and I bent over outside a dress shop, was in Pakenham, and my friend owned the dress shop. Anyway, the next time I saw her, she said, "Joan, I noticed you're getting bending over. It wasn't a very good look." But she says, "There's just been this invention, pantyhose." And
0: Pantyhose and
1: that,
0: everything was good in the world.
1: yeah, because you could wear stockings and you didn't have that gap.
0: Look, Joan, thank you. As we, it's great to be able to pick up just that little bit of knowledge because I wasn't sure when it was. And do you know if Twiggy did come over and wear a miniskirt here?
1: Well, I tell you what, when you first started tonight, I thought, oh, wasn't Twiggy Jean Shrimpton? I'm not sure about that.
0: Yeah, no, they're definitely different
1: They're definitely
0: people.
1: two different people. Oh, yeah. Yeah. And also, Jean ringing up about the pies in Wychcliffe, fabulous.
0: Fabulous.
1: And there's also the venison farm on Caves Road in Margaret River that sells fabulous venison pies as well.
0: Go there too. Oh, it's good going down Caves Road because then you can pop into a couple of very good wineries while you're on the way down there.
1: Yes, you can. And but I mean, Wychcliffe is the place to stay now because Margaret River's sort of
0: Wonkers.
1: got a little. Well, I tell you what, Wychcliffe was pretty bonkers when we were there in January. But there's a fabulous coffee shop. It really is a. It's an up. Yeah, it's a great little place.
0: Joan, is Kawarum up still really nice?
1: Quarrum-up is crazy, but
0: Oh.
1: there's a street there named for my granddad. There's a soldier settlement. You know, the soldier settlers, there's this memorial little settlement, and you go up Villas Drive and down Brittany Drive,
0: Lovely.
1: and all the streets are named for the soldier settlers. And Grandad was given a plot of land in Greystown.
0: What a lovely place to be.
1: He wasn't a farmer. He failed, but there's a street that right at the top of the hill is Grandad Street.
0: But those people that came back and got those settlements and those farms, they weren't experienced farmers. And in some places it was quite marginal land, not necessarily down at Greystown.
1: Oh, it was. That was pretty awful land there.
0: Yeah. And they were set up
1: And
0: to fail.
1: They were. And to clear it, if you drive along, even along Bustle Highway now, there's parts that haven't been cleared. And you think, my God, the whole lot was like that. These poor men that weren't farmers, inexperienced, expected to clear the land. And okay, one or two of them made good and are very wealthy. The families are wealthy families now. But people like my granddad, who was a chemist, there was no way he was going to succeed.
0: Mind you, Joan, now just having the land down that area would be good enough. Joan, thank you. A text here saying, Gene Shrimpton didn't wear a hat or gloves to the Melbourne Cup in 1967. My mother worked in the fashion industry and she adored the hoo-ha. There's a good phrase. You're listening to Overnights on ABC Radio. Give us a ring.
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0: I was wondering about tantalise, the origins of that word, and a text here that says, hi, Trev, welcome back. You're right about tantalise. It's from Tantalus, a Greek who was punished for trying to steal ambrosia from the gods. His punishment was to stand under a fruit tree with fruit just out of reach and to try and drink water for stream that are always flowing just out of reach. So they would have been tantalising. Oh, so are there other Greek gods or other Greek characters that have been the inspiration for words like tantalise? Give us a ring. Hello, Philip.
3: Hey, g'day, mate. How are you?
0: I'm well. What have you got for us?
3: And tantalise. I thought about Apollo. The one that flew too close to the sun.
0: That was Mercury, wasn't it?
3: Was it? Now, what if he's in trouble?
0: I get them all mixed up too.
3: Don't worry, that's still this.
0: Do you want to talk about pies?
3: Yes, 2 pi r squared.
0: The what, sorry?
3: 2 pi r squared.
0: 2 pi r squared. Nicely done. Hey, do you think that pies are better round or square?
3: Round.
0: It depends
3: on how many r's you got on it.
0: I think that pies taste different if they're round than if they're square. We are not big on the square pie. It's just wrong. There was absolute silence in the members' lounge at Flemington when Shrimpton arrived 2 hours late, accompanied by her boyfriend, Hollywood actor Terence Stamp. Her outfit contrasted starkly with the conservative attire of the racegoers. Won't be any of that. So if you want to join us after the news to answer any of the questions that are sitting on the table, or if you have your own question that you'd like to share with us, 1-300-800-222. We still haven't worked out whether or not Anzac biscuits are truly Australian, because it is Australia and New Zealand. So perhaps they are another thing that New Zealand can play. So have a think about that, or if there's another question, give us a ring. Right now, though, we're heading off to the next ABC News. 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
5: ABC News with Andrew Kaloupas. Benjamin Netanyahu says he's instructed the Israeli military to expand its operations in southern Lebanon following the capture of Beaufort Castle. Here's Nick Parmeter.
6: The Israeli Prime Minister's remarks come as the military makes its deepest incursion into Lebanon in more than a quarter of a century. The 900-year-old Crusader fortress, Beaufort Castle, is seen as a symbolic and strategic capture, serving as a vantage point over southern Lebanon and northern Israel. The Israeli push comes despite a nominal ceasefire in place since April and just days before Lebanon and Israel hold more talks in Washington. Lebanon's parliament speaker, a key Hezbollah ally, says he can guarantee the group's full, comprehensive and immediate commitment to a ceasefire.
5: Iran's top negotiator, in talks to end the war with the US.

0: has warned that he won't offer Washington a blank check, saying his country's rights must be guaranteed in any deal. Mohammad Baghir Ghalibaf, Iran's parliamentary speaker, says he has no trust in American words or promises. Comes amid reports that US President Donald Trump has sent tougher terms to Iran in a proposed peace deal. Mr. Ghalibaf says he wants to avoid a drawn-out war while still securing a favourable deal for Iran.
1: We do not give anyone a blank cheque, but we must not fall into the trap of protracted, wearisome conflicts either.
0: One Nation has become the country's most popular political party, according to new polling by Redbridge. Pauline Hanson's party has surged past Labor with 31% of the primary vote, compared to Labor's 28%. It's on the back of the government's budget, which the polls suggest has fallen flat among several demographics. Meanwhile, support for the coalition continues to dwindle, dropping 2 points to 20% of the primary vote. Meanwhile, Pauline Hanson says she's thinking about running for a lower house seat as her party continues to outpoll the coalition. Some polls suggest One Nation could become the formal opposition in Parliament. Senator Hanson has told Sky News she's eyeing a seat in the House of Representatives and would not rule herself out from the Prime Ministership.
2: Do I want to be Prime Minister? Mm-hmm. Well, I'll tell you what, I won't knock the job because I believe that I have the ability to do it. I'm not going to underestimate myself or say, no, I can't do it because, you know, have a look at what we've got now.
0: Hundreds of people remain without power across southwest Western Australia as a strong cold front moves east. Widespread damaging winds with wind gusts of up to 110 kilometres an hour are forecast to continue across western parts of the Southwest Land Division overnight. Several areas have already been impacted, with winds felling trees and heavy rain causing flash flooding, resulting in more than 500 calls for help to the State Emergency Service. James Ashley from the Weather Bureau says many regions will be impacted.
3: It's moving pretty quickly towards the east. It will be south of Albany overnight and then south of Esperance. So it's moving at really quite a fast clip. But as it moves across, we're experiencing these really strong winds. We've had gusts well in excess of 100 kilometres an hour.
0: The head of the World Health Organization has urged people in the Democratic Republic of the Congo to seek medical help quickly if they show symptoms of Ebola virus. The Africa Centers for Disease Control and Prevention says it's managed to confirm 263 cases of Ebola in the DRC and Uganda and 43 deaths. But it fears the actual toll is much higher. The World Health Organization has warned that the Ebola outbreak is outpacing the global response because it had gone undetected. WHO Director General Tedros Adhanom Ghebreyesus says despite its rapid spread, the outbreak can be controlled.
4: If you come to the facilities, to health facilities, when you have symptoms, you can get the support and recover. The key is to come forward as early as possible and to get the necessary support. So we can stop this Ebola, and anyone who has it can also recover. This thing is everybody's business and every citizen should be involved.
0: That's the latest from ABC News. 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
6: Monday's weather for Victoria: showers and rain in the west and the ranges, possible storms in the west and north. A severe weather warning is current, with damaging winds possible about the Otway, Central and Alpine ranges. Melbourne: showers becoming windy with 14 degrees. Tasmania: showers about the west, far south and islands, mainly fine elsewhere. Hobart: showers with 13 degrees. For your latest local forecasts, go to the Bomb website or app.
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9: Good morning. I'll have another crack at the time and see how we go this time. 6 minutes past three, 6 minutes past

tell her about the dress code. She turned up a couple of days later in a neat woolen suit with all the proper accessories. Thank you, Min. And Coburg. Hi, Triv. You know, Kiwis celebrate January 26th as West Island Day and call the people West Islanders. Is that true, Des? You see, I never know whether or not people are having a lend to me, because people are very good at having a lend to me quite often. If you can answer any of the questions, especially about Anzac Day or Anzac biscuits. So, Australia and New Zealand Army Corps, right? Australia and New Zealand. So, is it definitely an Australian thing, the Anzac biscuit? So, I mean, Maggie is nervous. She's nervously awaiting the Anzac outcome. It might get ugly. Well, we're all adults here. Fairy bread and Tim Tams. Are those fairy bread hours? Twiggy was in the Blues Brothers. Elwood was chatting her up at the

0: petrol station while they were waiting for the tanker to arrive. Don't remember that. I see. No, I'm not going to say anything about Blues Brothers because that makes people get all thingy as well. So any questions that you would like to pose and provide answers to would be good. Adrian in Canberra, lovely thought that you've put forward here. Any idea? Oh, hi, Trevor. Any idea why they say as bald as a badger, even though badgers are hairy? If you have an answer to that, that would be good. If you can tell us why they say bald as a badger when badgers are not that. Narcissist, as in narcissist, fell in love with his own reflection. It was Icarus, thank you, who flew too close to the sun. Thank you. A few people have pointed that out to me. And Adrian wants to know, and this is a good question, and I wonder if you have an answer to it. Having young kids, I'm asking them not to be a dibber-dobber quite often. Does anyone know where that came from? So, I mean, we just used to say dobber more than anything else. So why is a person that tells on somebody else called a dobber? 1-300-800. That's a really good question because I'm not sure if there's any other reference to that. So why is it that when you tell on someone, are you accused of dobbing someone in and thus you're a dobber? Maureen has a few more connections that are words that are associated with Greek mythology. A few more Greek connections. Erotic is directly from Eros, the Greek god of love. Echo, the king of gods. Zeus fell in love with her. Thank you. Was Echo. Zeus's wife Hera cursed Echo so that she could only speak the last words that were spoken to her. Thank you. And a few others there as well. Thanks, Maureen. John's with us. Hello, John.
1: How you going, Trev?
0: I'm well, thanks, John.
1: As you can probably tell by my accent, I'm from Northern Ireland originally. But I lived in New Zealand for 5 years. This is going back 20 years ago. I went over there to work as a carpenter down on the South Island. At a place called Arrowtown. Did you get to Arrowtown?
0: No, we were there for a short time, but we just had a quick look around, but we're definitely going to go back. We were just in Wanaka.
1: Oh, well, that's not far.
0: Yep.
1: Arrowtown's just outside Queenstown.
0: Okay.
1: I was at the pub.

0: before that. But it's true. But it's one of those things, John, in that there's a rivalry, but when push comes to shove, it's all, I guess it's a little bit like brothers or sisters, like siblings, that they'll squabble about themselves. But if you decide to pick on one of them, then they will definitely choose to be the supporter of.
1: Yeah.
0: It's a lovely relationship, I reckon, actually.
1: It is. But listen, can I suggest one song for tonight?
0: You can give it a go.
1: Chris Christopherson's Why Me, Lord.
0: Okay, why that particular tune?
1: I just love the way he does it. And on that Highwayman tour, if you ever watch that, there are applause. It almost brings the roof down, mate.
0: But what a band, though.
1: Oh, mate. Yeah, I did actually get to see him. He came out here. He was playing support for Johnny Cash at in Sydney somewhere.
0: The Highwaymen was just an incredible super group. I mean, I don't think there would ever be a super group as big as that band.
1: Oh, mate. Weren't they just fabulous, every single one of them, yeah.
0: True. Remind me of the song.
1: It's called Why Me, Lord.
0: I probably not. We'll have a little look and see what we can find.
1: Why me, Lord, what have I ever done to deserve even one of the treasures you know? Yeah.
0: You could sing it for us, John.
1: Oh, I could try.
0: We'll have a little look. Good talking to you.
1: Okay, thanks, mate. Bye.
0: If you want to join us, please do. Bald as a badger, I'm a sign writer, old school paint and brush, and some of our specialised brushware quills were made from badger hair and still are. I always assume... where's the text gone? Always assumed that was the origin of the phrase, says Gail. Is that the case? Is that why it's as bald as a badger? Because... all of their hair gets used for making brushes and things like that. I wonder if they still do that, because violin bows were made, I'm pretty sure, from horse hair. So I wonder if they use synthetic ones now. So is that the case? Do they still use real hair for stuff, like as in horse hair for bows, for violin bows, or have they got synthetic ones instead? I always wondered that. Give us a ring, 1-300-800-222. Text us on 0437-774-774.
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0: Rightio, let's get stuck into Anzac biscuits. Hi, Rob here. Anzac biscuits were started in a town in Western Australia, just southeast of Perth. The name of the town I can't quite remember, says Robbo. Okay, then. So there we have somebody that's saying that Anzac biscuits started in a small town in southeast of Perth in WA. Is that the right, I ask you? Oh, Paul, you've asked a question that everyone always asks. Hey, Trev, why bother having this segment on the show? You can always just use AI to find the answers. Ha! I say to that. Ha ha! In fact, I say to that. Because it's the conversations that's really good. So we talk about the things. We get some ideas. Someone might have told you this, that, and the other. That's what you do. You're too old to get tattoos, says Mo. Is there an age limit on tattooing? I didn't realise there was an age limit on tattooing. And anyway, how do you know how old I am, Mark? You're incorrect with the weather again. You said it was minutes after 3, but you didn't say where. I assume you meant... No, you see, this is because... Just believe me when I say what the time is, because if you're in another state trying to work out... It's just too hard. Trust me. I work for the ABC. Trust me. Hello, Phil.
4: Hi, Trevor. May I say, K1, W1s never forget the Melbourne test.
0: but thankfully, everyone's getting a bit older now, Phil, and a lot of people don't remember.
4: Oh, some people say it after their prayers.

0: wanted to know how the name Rockies, the Rockies, came about in regards to naval reservists.
1: Naval reservist called Rockies.
0: Yeah, not the real Navy, but the naval reservists. They were called Rockies. It's a Rockies life.
1: Is it? Reservists.
0: And it about, you know, they used to get a bit of square bashing from time to time from the regular Navy, naval reservists who, you know, used to do a stint in the Navy for a period of time, and they were called Rockies. Yeah, a Rocky.
1: So was this only during times of war?
0: No, I think it's right up to the present day.
1: Oh, really?
0: Yes, yes. From what I can remember, days gone by, reservists sort of supplemented the fleet to a certain extent. And days gone by, especially during the war, naval reservists. I think old the captain of the Titanic was a naval reservist, from what I can recall. They were always around and about. And I think instead of doing army service, territorial army service, you had an option of going into

0: when they got balloted, they could take up a role in the Navy instead of doing Army National Service.
1: All right, well, we'll find out then why it is that they may have been called Rockies.
0: Yes, no. Now, Auckland Grammar School always remembers Mr. Howarth and whoever it was, the dual international it was, who had to face that underarm ball.
1: Thank you for giving. Yes, I know it was a bad moment, but thank you. Hello, Trevor. Re-Anzac Biscuits, the lovely lady from New Zealand you have on, spoke to this briefly the last few weeks, I recall correctly. I think she said that New Zealand had the earlier recipe, so would claim it was their own. Said, oh, geez, we're getting into very, very murky tone. It's getting murky. Because there's a New Zealand correspondent, isn't there, Maddie, on weekends? Talk to a woman from New Zealand, Angela. So did she say that they're Anzac biscuits? I'm asking Maddie. She can't remember. But maybe she did. Maybe they're paying claim to that as well. Oh, honestly, there will be stripes. So if that is the case, do you know 1-300-800-222 about Anzac biscuits and whether or not, in fact, they are a New Zealand or an Australian thing? As I said, there's a text here that said southeast of Perth, a small town is recognised as being the home of the Anzac biscuit and where they were first used. So that's what Robbo said. So if you would like to debate that, well, you can't directly do it with Robbo, but you can do it through me if you so choose. Give us a ring on 1-300-800-222 or text us if you want to. No, not defending the notorious underarm delivery, but how rude was that Kiwi batsman who tossed his cricket bat? I don't know. If you're in a position like that and someone bowled an underarm delivery, I think you'd be a little bit tempted, wouldn't you, to chuck your bat? Just a little bit. Just a little bit, you'd have to say. Your previous caller said Rockies used to be a subject to square bashing from the real Navy. What's square bashing? Oh, you see, once you start with one question, then you just get another question and another.

Isn't that the way you say? If anyone is square bashing just the same. Hi, Trevor. You can get a tattoo at any age. It's just what the tattoo is that's the problem. No one's business. I'll tell you about the girl who did do the tattoo, though. She was a wonderful young woman in Wanaka. And this tattoo is a tattoo that's done by hand poking. So it's done with a needle by hand, just tap, tap, tap, tap, tapping it. And she was a wonderful tattooist in Wanaka. Give us a call. Simple and easy. Don't be shy.

That's the Go-Betweens and Cattle and Cane. That, actually, that song has got a little bit to do with our Under the Covers, in just a little bit. So there is a slight relationship with that song. Cockerby in WA, 1916, for the first Anzac biscuit recipe. So it's a West Australian thing. As far as bald as a badger is concerned, the idiom actually started out as bald as a badger's backside. To harvest the hair needed for shaving brushes, men and the specialist bushmakers would chap badgers and shave their backs. Is that a story or is that true? Sometimes I don't know. So did they shave the badgers' backsides to make brushes?

0: A lot of the recipes in there have oats and, butter and molasses. What is it? Golden syrup.
1: Do they have golden syrup in Scotland? Or similar?
0: Well, they'd have some. They probably might call it a different name,
1: Yeah.
0: but they'd have, because it's just melted sugar before it turns into sugar. But
1: We
0: even.
1: couldn't say it's Scottish biscuit, though, can we?
0: Well, it's very similar to a lot of those sort of biscuits.
1: Yeah.
0: So maybe, I don't know whether it was someone in Western Australia or someone in New Zealand, but they were making a very similar biscuit and then called it an Anzac. But I wouldn't say the recipe is absolutely original.
1: I've got a text here saying the same thing. The history of the Anzac biscuits can be traced back to the 1700s, and contrary to popular belief, it did not involve from Scottish oat cake. A culinary historian says the Australian-based Alison Reynolds, blah blah blah, that the precursor to the Anzac biscuit was featured in a 1747 book by Englishwoman Hannah Glass called "The Art of Cooking Made Plain and Easy," which may have a little bit of Scottish in there as well, Judy.
0: I think so because Scottish oat cakes are very similar. They're just not as sweet. But I
1: Look,
0: mean,
1: thanks.
0: yeah, I read a lot of recipes and then I think that's just an Anzac biscuit with a little, maybe a cherry in it or a bit of chocolate, but it's very similar.
1: I got Mum's recipe for some biscuits a while ago and made them, which were then they're really yummy. But when I mentioned the recipe on air, like because I thought this was Mum's special recipe, Judy. I mentioned on air, and then somebody sent a text in saying, "Yeah, we make those exact same biscuits, except we don't put walnuts in
0: They're all just variations of a theme,
1: That's true.
0: really.
1: Look, thank you for that, Judy. Hi, Trevor. Alan Border came to my school in Cairns for a cricket exhibition and got a kid to replicate the underarm bowl. Border flicked the ball up off the ground as it came toward him by using the tip of his shoe, then belted across the air across the schoolyard to the cheers of the school, proving conclusively that it was possible and the Kiwi were just sore losers, says Adam. Oh, dear. Oh, a couple of texts saying that the violin strings are made of cat gut. No, not those strings. I was talking about the bow. The hair in the bow was horse hair. Hello, Sam.
2: Yeah, good morning, Trevor. Yeah, also on the horse hair and that, the shaving, you say shaving brushes are made of all different animals' hairs.
1: All different hair.
2: Yeah, all different. Yeah, some horse hair too, and in Italy, from the donkeys.
1: Sam, I always wondered why bother with using a shaving brush, like that, the whatever it is, and using the right sort of soap instead of using that foam. And I remember someone explaining to me that using the soap and using the brush to create the lather softens the bristles and makes it better for shaving.
2: Yeah, but there's an Italian cream that's called pre-barba, right? You put that on first, right? And it's a real soothing. It's got a menthol, undercoat to it, and you wait 5 or 10 minutes, and that sets in, and then you use in hot water. You dip your brush in the hot water, and then that foam's rubbish, mate. That's if you're shaving with a spray, forget about it, You dip your brush in and use your lather. It's called Prodasil from Italian delicatessens and supermarkets. You'll get it, and it's before and after, and it's smooth. And then after you have a shave, if you've got aloe vera grown in your backyard, you put it over because sometimes you get cuts. And that softens up your skin moisture and protects you from the sun when you go out.
1: A beautiful lesson in shaving, Sam.
2: And also, you mentioned about the tattoos. There was a doco on, I think, the Indigenous NITV channel. I think it's 34, 35, or 36, around that mark. And New Zealand, it was called Moku. Look it up, and it had all the tribal elders doing the different types of. Tattoos, and there was even ladies there, and the ones, had, where they had the facial paint.

0: around the nose, and then the special significance around the lip, and then on the chin. It was really unbelievable, Doco.
1: I should point out that the tattoo that I've had done is not a New Zealand tattoo, because I wouldn't do that, because it's sort of like a bit of cultural appropriation. You shouldn't use Indigenous tattoos, that because
0: You're not Indigenous,
1: you're not Indigenous, so it's not appropriate for me to actually wear those. So my tattoo's got nothing to do with Maori tattoos.
0: You get people like, and they get a whole sleeve from
1: Nah.
0: Samoa and Fiji and that, and sort of, and they're Anglo-Saxon, so it's sort of lost in the wash, isn't it?
1: What's wrong? Just not the it's not the thing to do. You can do, because I've got a an Indigenous style of tattoo of a turtle on my back, which is an Australian Indigenous, but it's not an actual totem and it's not a real design. It's just done in that style. That way, it doesn't actually conflict with Indigenous people.
0: Yeah, because they're very touchy about
1: Well,
0: that,
1: and so you should be too, I reckon.
0: It's their history, and sort of we're stepping on it, you know.
1: Stay away. Don't get traditional tattoos done if you're not from that culture, really, Sam.
0: No worries, and good on you, Trevor. Keep it up the good work, mate.
1: Good on you. Stay well. This is Overnights on ABC Radio. You can join us on 1300 800 222. Anzac biscuits used to be called soldier biscuits, but were renamed in 1916 to recognise the Anzac Cove actions, says John. Thank you, John. And the Anzac biscuits. Dibba dobba, says Colin from Albury here. Scouting mantra was, we will dib, dib, dib, dob, dob, dob, and do our best. I wonder. So trust, loyalty, and helpful brotherly courtesy, and kind and obedience. Yeah, but that isn't really dobbing in, though. What was it? It was dib, dib, dib, dob, dob, dob, RK la, we will do our best. Was the cub thing, but that was dib dib dib dob dob dob. But I'm not sure if that has anything to do with dobbing someone in, because I think that they were very, very different. Oh, Rockies. This is that answer to the question about Rockies. Naval reservists were originally, well, they're called Rockies. And a text here that says, hey, Trev, Rockies, Reserve Officers Corps. Reserve Officers Corps. Thank you. That may be the case. But we'll see if we can find out some more. We'll head under the covers in just a little while, but looking forward to taking yet more of your calls simply by giving us a ring.

0: Swing Out Sister and Breakout. This in regard to square bashing, because somebody mentioned square bashing earlier. Jack in Sutherland says, I wasted the best years of my life square bashing. As an army reservist at Ingleburn, the parade ground was about the size of a half of a football field, is square-shaped and surrounded by barracks. You and 500 of your new acquaintances march up and down in platoon-sized groups. One rule is that the area was always to be respected. You always had to march when crossing it, even if on your own and going to the canteen. A typical punishment for minor infractions was to repaint the rocks that surrounded this square white. Another disciplinary punishment was to do laps of the sports field nearby. A heavy SLR above your head. So square bashing must have been marching up and down. Ah, thank you. Text here also saying, yes, Māori, another Polynesian tattooing culture, is also intricately linked to society meanings, roles and ancestry or political affiliations, plus much more about someone's identity, meaning and purpose. It gets lost and devalued when they're appropriated. So true, Ruby. Not our business at all to be going and getting those tattoos done. Same with Indigenous Australian tattoos as well. The Indigenous people here and appropriating those tattoos. What's David got for us? Hello, David.
1: Hey, Trevor, how are you?
0: I'm good. What have you got to share with us today?
1: I think it was a call or a text message coming to you regarding Ella Border visiting school, and someone bowled underarm to and then kicked the ball up, and then he hit it. Unfortunately, that's an illegal act under the laws of cricket, and on appeal, the batsman was to do that, he'd be giving out, he'd hit the ball twice.
0: So if you to flick it up with your foot,
1: yep,
0: with your bat, and then belt it.
1: Yep, well, that's deemed to be a willful act, i.e. deliberate, it's deemed as hitting the ball twice.
0: Yeah, so take that, Alan Border. He was just showing off, David.
1: I know from stories I heard from the umpire in ranks around that era that some of the Australian players actually tried to do that, and when they spoke to a very highly distinguished test umpire about it, he said, no, you can't do that because that's deemed hitting the ball twice.
0: So do you think that it was a correct move or a wrong move for Trevor Chappell to have bowled that delivery?

0: mixed feelings about it at first, but now I've been an umpire at rep level. Under the laws of cricket at the time, it was perfectly legal. The law was changed straight after that. So under the laws of cricket, Greg Chappell was right to instruct his brother to bowl an underarm delivery, as long as he followed the law, which he did by notifying the umpire, and the umpire notified the batsman.
1: Oh, so there was that notification. Is that important?
0: Yes, at that stage, yes, but now the law's changed straight after that to ban underarm deliveries.
1: Thanks for the conversation, Dave.
0: Not a problem.
1: That works. I've got a text here. We'll head under the covers in just a little bit. If you're wondering what under the covers is, it's when we take an original and we take a look at a couple of interesting covers and then a well-known cover of that song. So we'll do that in just a little bit. Well, I have, though, got two or three texts saying, in reference to all of these conversations that we're having about tattoos, we should play this song. It's a cute little funny little ditty.
2: Lydia, oh Lydia, say, have you met Lydia? Lydia, the tattoo lady. She has eyes that men adore so, and a torso even more so. Lydia, oh Lydia, that encyclopedia. Oh Lydia.

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She once swept an admiral clear off his feet. The ships on her hips made his heart skip a beat. And

0: Groucho Marx and Bing Crosby and Lydia the Tattoo Lady. As I said, I'm going to have a crack at doing Under the Covers. I probably won't do it as well as Mick does it, but I'll give it a go. So if you want to join us, well, you can join us, because as we have this conversation about the covers, if you want to say whether or not you like that cover version, if you want to say that it was the originals, if you want to talk about the covers that we play, you're more than welcome to do that as well, just simply by giving us a ring. That simple. This is Overnights.
1: Hi, this is Charlie Pickering. Is the best way to wrap up your week being part of the live TGIF audience at ABC Southbank? It sure is. 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

Into Temptation is the original that we're talking about this morning. Peter says, my favourite Crowded House song. So true. It was the third single from the group's second album, Temple of Low Men, in 1988. The single peaked at number 59 on the Australian ARIA single charts and reached the top 20 in the Netherlands, of all places, as well. It's interesting because the story behind it, it comes from Neil Finn, who was watching members of a couple of sporting teams casually hook up at a New Zealand hotel. Coming from Catholic background, Finn explored the complex mix of seduction, guilt, and the rationalisation of infidelity that comes from such hotel room rendezvous. So that's where the song came from. It's been covered by quite a few people. This is the version, we'll play a little bit of it, from Katie Noonan, where it was stripped well back and features with Katie Noonan's voice right at the front. But it's a really, really stripped back version. Sure.

Song can be done in so many different ways. Katie Noonan bringing her voice to that beautiful song. And look, as always, what Mick does, he likes to bring you a version and get you to try and guess who it is. So send a text in, or you can give us a ring if you want to, if you can tell us who it is that's doing this version of Into Temptation. 1-300-800-222. Text 0437-774-774. Who's doing this version of Into Temptation?

Who's that singing into Temptation? 1-300-800-222 or text us on 0437-774-774. Just a little bit more. So you see if you can work out who that is doing that particular version. It's also been covered by a Dutch singer. So this is a version that was done by Rob Denies, I guess. Rob Denies? Anyway, this is the Dutch version. You spell

0: know.
1: Maybe that's the version that did top 20 in the Netherlands. I wonder if that's the case. Hello, Chris.
2: Yes, hello, Trevor. The first cover version that you played, I think it was Renee Geyer.
1: It was Renee Geyer.
2: Yeah, and while I've got you, I think it was 2015. I'm not 100% sure of my year, but I was at the Byron Bay Blues Festival, and Ricky Lee Jones was there.
1: She was very good.
2: And she sang, Horses. And, I mean, full credit to her for writing that song. It's a great little song.
1: It is. I've got to move on, Chris, because I've got to get this other song in before the news. But thank you. So you're right, it was Renee Geyer. Jules said the wonderful Renee Geyer wasn't Macy Gray, but good thought. Renee Geyer, lots of you recognise Renee Geyer's voice. An amazing artist, Renee Geyer. But the cover version we're going to bring to you in full this morning comes from Jimmy Little, who in 1999, 40 years into Jimmy Little's career after success in the 60s, including the first Indigenous musician to chart in the top 10 with Royal Telephone. Along with Brendan Gallagher, he released the Messenger album, a collection of 11 songs written by the likes of Nick Cave, Paul Kelly, Crowded House, Warrumpy Band and the Sunny Boys. It was this version that did particularly well for Jimmy Little. And a terrific version it is. This is Jimmy Little and his version of Temptation, which brought a lot of those songs into the realisation and into the realm of many young people, and also brought Jimmy Little to them as well. You are-

0: version of Into Temptation, which was on the Messenger album in 1999. It was nominated and, in fact, won the ARIA Award for Best Adult Contemporary Album. And I think it was the same year as well that Jimmy Little was inducted into the ARIA Hall of Fame. This is Overnights.
1: ABC News with Andrew Kaloupas. One Nation has become the country's most popular political party, according to new polling by Redbridge. Here's Harry Buttenshaw.
2: Pauline Hanson's party has surged past Labor with 31% of the primary vote, compared to Labor's 28%. It's on the back of the government's federal budget, which the poll suggests has fallen flat among several demographics. Just 6% of Gen Z reported that they had noticed a great deal about the budget, while 47% claimed they had not noticed very much. It's worrying for the Albanese government, which designed May's budget with a focus on fixing intergenerational inequity, particularly in relation to housing. Meanwhile, support for the coalition continues to dwindle, dropping 2 points to 20% of the primary vote.
1: Israel's Prime Minister Benjamin Netanyahu says he's ordered the military to deepen its incursion in Lebanon following the capture of the strategic Beaufort Castle. The capture of the 900-year-old fortress comes after one of the heaviest days of Hezbollah fire towards northern Israel since the April ceasefire. The Israeli Defense Forces already controlled territory up to the Litani River in Lebanon, but troops are now pushing to the Zaharani River, 10 kilometres north. Mr. Netanyahu says the capture of Beaufort Castle signals a new phase in Israel.

0: Israel's military activity.
1: We have broken the barrier of fear. We are taking the initiative. We are operating on all fronts, in Syria, in Gaza, in Lebanon. We have established security zones beyond our borders to protect our communities.
0: U.S. media reporting that President Trump has made amendments to the latest draft of a possible deal to end the war with Iran. Official sources say Mr. Trump has hardened his terms. Here's the BBC's Sebastian Usher.
2: After anticipation once again rose in the past couple of days that a deal between the US and Iran was about to be closed, the latest reports in the US media suggest that momentum has once again ebbed. Official sources have told reporters that President Trump has hardened the terms of the agreement from the US side, and a new framework has now been sent back to Iran. That suggests there could be days or even weeks of more negotiations before a final decision is made by either side to sign up to any deal.
0: A blast at a building said to have been storing explosives for mining is now believed to have killed at least 55 people in a rebel-held area of northeast Myanmar. Rescue workers and independent media reporting suggest that about 70 others have been injured in the blast, which happened in a village just south of the Chinese border. The area is under the control of an ethnic armed group which has engaged in sporadic fighting against Myanmar's military government. Reports from the region say at least 6 children are among those killed, and more than 100 nearby homes have been damaged by the explosion. The African Centres for Disease Control and Prevention says it's managed to confirm 263 cases of Ebola in the Democratic Republic of the Congo and Uganda, and 43 deaths. However, it's warned the suspected numbers are far higher, with more than 1,100 suspected infections and more than 200 suspected deaths. The World Health Organization has warned that the Ebola outbreak is outpacing the global response. Health workers say they lack even basic supplies such as masks after the outbreak's spread went undetected for weeks. Further charges have been laid against the man who allegedly started a fire that destroyed one home and damaged two others north of Brisbane on Saturday. A 36-year-old man was initially charged with one count of arson. Police have now charged him with 3 counts of attempted murder as a domestic violence offence and 2 further counts of arson. To sport, and St George Illawarra captain Damien Cook says his side is heading in the right direction after finally notching their first win of the season with a shock 30-26 victory over Brisbane at Lang Park. Centre Valentine Holmes crossed for a double as the Dragons snapped a run of 15 defeats that date back to last season, while the Broncos fell to a 4th straight loss. Elsewhere on Sunday, the Panthers down the Warriors 20-18 in their top of the table clash at Western Sydney Stadium. And in Canberra, the Raiders defeated the Cowboys 26-12. ABC News.
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4: Monday's weather for Victoria: showers and rain in the west and the ranges, possible storms in the west and north. A severe weather warning is current, with damaging winds possible about the Otway, Central and Alpine ranges. Melbourne: showers becoming windy with 14 degrees. Tasmania: showers about the west, far south and islands, mainly fine elsewhere. Hobart: showers with 13 degrees. For your latest local forecasts, go to the Bomb website or app.
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7: Good morning. It is 6 minutes past 4. 6 minutes past 2 in Western Australia, 24 minutes to 4 in South Australia, and in the Northern Territory is the time. If you want to join us as we open up the lines, if there's something that you would like to talk about, 1300 800 222. If you have your opinion about something that you would like to share, something that you've seen in the news, something that you've heard in the news, or it could be something that you've read in the news, give us a ring, 1300 800 222. Maybe something that's happening in your town or that people have been talking about.

0: 800-222, and also that they're now going to also work on new technology to develop underwater military style drones. So do you think that's better? Why didn't they skip the submarines and just go the drones? Or are you comfortable with what's happening as far as AUKUS is concerned and those submarines, and whether or not it's better to develop underwater drones instead, and thinking about they'll have them by 2027. So what are your thoughts on that? Or if there's something completely different that you'd like to talk about, give us a call on 1300 800 222. Text us on 0437 774 774. Sometimes you wonder with military stuff that you'll see a great big story on the news that we've purchased, I don't know, $1 trillion airplanes from somewhere that's the latest, the best and the greatest, but we're not going to get them until 2035 or 2040 or something like that. And then do you wonder, why haven't I heard of it ever again? So do you always wonder whether or not we actually get them, or that by the time we get them, whether or not they're out of date? I always wonder about that. We're going to get these planes. They told us about it in 1998. Have we got them? How do we know if we actually get them or not? Anyway, give us a call and tell us what your thoughts are. If there's something else you want to talk about, then please do. We'll, in just a little bit, take a look at some Australian history as well. So those things yet to come, but you can join us to talk about things that you think are important. Hello, Bill.
1: Oh, g'day, Trev. Oh, so I don't forget to tell you, Trev, Steve Pigram's playing next Saturday in Port Mel, next Saturday in Summers. And also on Sunday at the Port Melbourne Crawl. There's a big music festival in Port Melbourne next Sunday. So I thought, oh, I must tell you, if you want to see him on Saturday.
0: I probably won't get up, but I will tell people, Bill, if you get the opportunity to see any of the Pigrams play live, it is an amazing experience.
1: Yeah, and he got a lifetime award at the awards last week in Sydney, you know, the Indigenous Awards.
0: So, good.
1: Yeah, yeah. But I was going to talk to you about Donald Trump. Did you see that? I think 36 really leading doctors in America reckon Donald Trump should be removed from office, that he's not mentally fit.
0: How can they actually – I mean, I won't argue yes or no, but how can they know unless they've actually done the work as far as the testing is concerned?
1: Well, they're saying he should have all these tests. And that just they're worried about his behaviour, you know, that he doesn't sleep, that he's up all night tweeting. And, you know, they're saying that there's a lot of behaviour that they're really worried about. You know, they're really concerned. Apparently, did you see, can you Google it just so you know it's true?
0: Is the thing, is quite often now we don't know what's true. Didn't he just recently have a physical and he said that he was better than ever?
1: Yeah, well, that's what this. I saw YouTube, my friend said, yeah, this psychiatrist.
0: Bill, do you find it's increasingly difficult to know what is real and what isn't real on both sides of politics? Because with the abilities to be able to alter both audio and things that we see now, both sides of politics are using it to their advantage. So you don't know either way what's real.
1: Yeah, well, my friend sent me this YouTube, but I did Google and make sure it's right, you know. Oh. I was just saying to Maddie. But anyhow, this psychiatrist is really worried. You can find it on YouTube, but he lays down lots of things that he's really worried about. And of course, their system of government, it's not like having a prime minister here where you've got a cabinet, you know, making decisions, not just a prime minister. You know, their system of government, it's a bit of a worry, isn't it?
0: I think the midterms are going to be significant, especially as far as the power to be able to just make a decree and then it be followed through. I think the midterms and what happens in the Senate are going to be significant.
1: Yeah. I just thought I'll bring it to your attention.
0: Look, thank you for that. It sucks about the secondhand subs, given Australia gave the US over $1 billion to upgrade the shipyards that are building new subs. This is in addition to the payments for the subs themselves, says John. Thank you. Thanks, Bill. What's Anne-Marie want to talk about this morning? Hello, Anne-Marie.
2: Oh, hi, Trev. Good to hear you back.
0: Thank you.

0: Don't know how long I've got. I wanted to talk about two things quickly. About the subs, I think it's a joke. The new ones we were going to order, that's been going on forever, but some were meant to receive them. They were meant to be already obsolete.
1: I mean, your line's a little bit wonky, but so that's with the subs, yeah. I've just lost you, Anne Marie. Something went wrong with the phone, but thank you. G'day, welcome back, Trev. We all must pour out onto the street and demonstrate against AUKUS, the biggest con of the century, pillaging our treasury, says Molly in St. Lucia. Trevor, we have to wait 10 years or more. For the years when the technology is outdated, says Brad. Thank you. Wayne wants to join us to talk about some things. Hello, Wayne.
2: Good morning.
1: What did you want to mention?
2: Well, last night was the premiere of the Australian Arts TV and Cinema Awards. Best documentary, best soundtrack premiered last night on free to air at NITV. And basically, it was about David Coppola's funeral and also at the same time, the funeral in Arnhem Land of his sister was finishing.
1: And were they good? I think I've seen. I'm not sure if I've. Is the David Gulpilil one a new documentary?
2: Journey Home, David Coppola.
1: Yeah, because I saw a documentary about him a few years ago now, but it must have been a different doco. But it was very good. He's a fascinating man.
2: Yeah, well, this year, this doco, it was premiered last night, free to air, but you can stream it now on one of the services from now. It's still Reconciliation Week. The irony is that David's movie about his funeral started last night, but in Arnhem Land last night, his sister's funeral, which has been going on during Reconciliation Week, finished at the same time.
1: It's a fascinating story, and also how he managed to live a very Indigenous cultural life for a long period of time, as in Arnhem Land, and actually his ability or the ability to be able to travel down to make the films that he did and leave his area where he lived was just an interesting story in itself.
2: Yeah, well, when he left Arnhem Land to go into the film industry, I was his minder, valet, carer.
1: Yeah.
2: And in that documentary last night, I was the bloke in the hat.
1: Lovely. Tell us a little bit about him, Wayne.
2: Well, before I talk further on him, what astounds me in hospital here, been here in several weeks now, and I've asked every doctor, every nurse, and every cleaner, what they knew, and this is a very multicultural hospital. I've asked everybody, do they know what today is or what this week is? And nobody had a clue. And it astounds me that the profound ignorance of most mainstream people who live within the invasion culture have no idea what it's all about. And that Reconciliation Week is meant to be kind of more a mainstream thing, a specifically Indigenous thing. And I wondered whether you or anybody else there knows what the starting date of Reconciliation was about and why its end date are where they are.
1: Tell us.
2: Well, in 1967, on the first day of Reconciliation Week, that's why it starts there. In 1967, that's when Indigenous people were taken out of the Wildlife Act. They were included in the act that was kangaroos, wombats, platypuses, and Aboriginal people and kookaburras, and were taken out of that act and were acknowledged as people and got the vote. And the end date of Reconciliation Week is on the 3rd, and in, I think it was 92, that was when the Mabo decision was handed down, and the High Court said, oh, whoops, Taran Nullius is wrong, and there were people here, and they had a culture, and they owned the land.
1: Do you think that we're doing a reasonable job with reconciliation?
2: Pathetic. I think it's totally pathetic. If no health professional in this hospital here has a clue what it's about, I presume that.

0: the same in the rest of our invasive culture.
1: Wayne, look, thank you. I'm going to move on because we've got some other things to do, but the ABC, I know, is doing a lot with Reconciliation Week and will continue to do so.
0: Yeah, we need to educate people what it's about, and I don't think ABC or anybody who lives within the invasion culture have any clue or are ignorant and just don't care anyway.
1: Don, look, Wayne, thank you. Hopefully those things will change. And I would ask the people the question and whether or not you do recognise the importance of Reconciliation Week. You may not know the history. You may not know why it's significant, but do you recognise that it's important? Give us a ring, 1-300-800-222, and that reconciliation in itself is an important thing to do. Give us a ring, 1-300-800-222. We're going to take a look at some Australian history. In a little while, we're going to take a look at the Hawke years as far as Australian history is concerned. And not only him, but the Hawke era of government and how that government worked and the things that that government did. If you want to join us, if you are not happy with the Hawke years of politics and you would like to express, do it on 1-300-800-222. That's the thing, is we talk about things and we get people's opinions and their thoughts. You may disagree, you may disagree, and you might agree. It's all right, as long as we talk about it. 1-300-800-222. Great call. It's Mabo Day on June 3. I totally respect Reconciliation Week every year. SBS is a great start for programs. I care, Wayne, heaps, says Shazzy. And Trev, the subs will be a worry, especially if that other Prime Minister revamps the AUKUS deal to save a few dollars and we get coal-powered submarines instead. That's going back a few years. If you want to join us as we take a look at the Hawkeyes in government, what was that government like? Do you think they did a good job? Could they have done a better job? What do you think? Give us a call. We're going to talk about that soon.

0: That's King of Wishful Thinking by Go West. If you want to join us as we take a look at the hawk years of government, were they good years? Were they bad years? Was it a time that we saw a lot of investment in social infrastructure? So what are your thoughts with that? 1-300-800-222. There's a book out called Gold Standard, Remembering the Hawke Government. So tell us about the Hawke Government, not just about him as a Prime Minister or as a leader, but the Hawke Government in general. What are your thoughts? 1-300-800-222 or text us on 0437-774-774.
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0: Joining us on the program, Frank Bongiorno, Director of the Vice Chancellor's Centre of Public Ideas, and Donald Horn, Professor of History and Public Ideas at the University of Canberra. Also, one of the editors of this book called Gold Standard, Remembering the Hawke Government. Hello, Frank.
3: Hello, Trevor. How are you going?
0: I'm well. Tell us what the idea of this book is. Is it not only about Hawke himself, but the government?
3: Yeah, I guess a lot of the discussion of even the Hawke government has been through the lens of biography, going right back to Blanche Del Puget's biography in 1982, who Hawke, of course, eventually married. What we've tried to do here is to give a picture, not a single unified picture, because we've got a range of authors and a range of topics, but a broader sense, I guess, of the Hawke government. And it originally, there were former members of that government and public servants, academics, at the 40th anniversary, or about the 40th anniversary of the Hawke government. So it's an attempt to, I guess, reflect on its significance in Australian history.
0: Well, because you're right. When we think of the Hawke years, we think of Hawke and him as a leader and all of the things that he was involved in and did. Why is it important to actually broaden it out to take a look at the government itself?
3: Yeah, that's right, Trevor. I mean, he was such a larger-than-life figure, and I think you can't understand the government without understanding his importance as a, he was a celebrity, wasn't he, amongst other things, by the 1970s. But if you really want to understand the government, you need to look beyond Hawke to his cabinet, to the way the government operated. It operated very differently from the previous Labor government, for instance, the Whitlam government that had been in office, about 10 years before. So, yeah, I think it's very much about drawing attention to, the broader process of government and to the interactions of politicians, of public servants, of political staffers and media, which is, very much, what you need to understand, I think, to get a grip on what it was able to do. And also, I think, the fact that it was able to, do a lot of things while continuing to win elections. I mean, that's one of the extraordinary things about this government, that it's remembered as a pretty successful reform government, but it's also a successful reform government that, Hawke himself won 4 elections, and if you bring in Keating as well, it's 5 elections in 13 years. So, that's really, I guess, where we're coming from.
0: Because we tend to think an awful lot about Hawke and Keating as far as that government.

0: is concerned. Who are the other people that were part of that cabinet that were on the front benches that were significant?
1: Well, it shifted across the whole period. One of the things the Hawke government did was it had a much smaller inner cabinet or cabinet than the Whitlam government did. In the Whitlam government, all 27 ministers were members of cabinet. It was a large group. It could be pretty chaotic. Right from the beginning, the Hawke government decided it would have, well, it had 13 ministers right at the outset. So it was a very, 13 members of cabinet who were ministers. And then there was an outer ministry beyond that of about another 10 or so. And so we're talking about figures, you know, the cabinet right from the beginning includes, yes, obviously Hawke and Keating as treasurer, Paul Keating, but beyond that, you know, John Button in the Senate, who was industry minister, important figure. Gareth Evans was attorney general. Some of the major figures that we associate with that government today, you know, I think of Neil Blewett as health minister or Kim Beazley as defence minister, weren't actually in the cabinet to begin with. Mm. They're in the outer ministry, and I think that underlines, you know, this was a very talented ministry, a very talented cabinet. Bill Hayden, of course, who'd been the previous leader and who Hawke had sort of knocked off as leader just before the 1983 election, was also a very important member of cabinet as foreign minister, and would be an important member right through to becoming Governor General in 1988. So it shifts across the period, but the general consensus is that this was actually a fairly talented, one of the more talented cabinets and ministries in Australian political history.
0: Was there a reason for the size of that cabinet and the size of that ministry? Was it to keep it focused and also to keep it on track?
1: Yeah, I think so. It was regarded as a better size for considered decision-making. One of the problems that had occurred in the Whitlam government is that a minister would take a matter to cabinet, that cabinet of 27, the measure would be defeated there, and then there'd be, you know, a caucus meeting, a meeting of the whole federal parliamentary Labor Party, and the cabinet minister would use that as a kind of a second forum for having the matter debated, whereas what happened with the Hawke government is that the ministers and cabinet ministers were expected to defend the collective decision-making of the ministry outside that ministry, including in the broader party. So it was a much more disciplined operation in that respect. But what is interesting, though, I have to say about Hawke, and a contrast perhaps with what we see today with the Albanese Labor government, is it wasn't afraid to play out some of its differences, quite important differences, in public on certain issues. So, you know, there's a big debate over tax reform in the mid-1980s. Will they have a consumption tax or won't they? You know, goods and services tax. That's played out very publicly. There's a tax summit. Keating takes one view, eventually Hawke takes another view, and there's no secret about the fact that, you know, Keating has kind of been rolled in that environment. That's one example. Another is, you know, the government had undertaken to have MX missiles, as they were called, American missiles, to be tested off the eastern Australian coast. And again, there was a kind of revolt in caucus over that particular issue. Hawke was rolled on that occasion. He had to go off to George Shultz, the US Secretary of State, to let Australia out of that commitment. Again, this played out very publicly. So it's not as if there was a kind of pretense of unity or public unity on all issues, because there certainly wasn't. There was a certain tolerance, I guess, of playing out those differences in a more public forum.
0: So there wasn't a power issue for Hawke to have a smaller cabinet so that he could control it better?
1: No, not really. I don't think that was the issue. I don't think it was one of control. I mean, Hawke was, I think he's recalled as a very successful chair of cabinet. Hawke had come from the Australian Council of Trade Unions, where he'd been president through the 1970s. And in general, his forte was, what you call the small room. You know, it's the negotiations where there's a relatively small number of individuals. So Cabinet, I think, would certainly qualify there. The Expenditure Review Committee, which was a key committee of the government where, you know, spending matters were discussed. Every minister had to go in and basically get their proposals approved. Again, that's an even smaller group.

0: And Hawke, again, as we show in the book, one of our authors in there, Andrew Podger, a former public servant, talks about how Hawke operated in environments such as the Expenditure Review Committee, the ERC, and he was quite masterly. You know, even where a minister sort of had their proposal shot down, Hawke was really good at ensuring that they didn't feel humiliated, that they were sort of asked to go away and to revise it and to come back and so on. There was, or perhaps, you know, that this is premature, we can have another look at this in down the track. He was very good in that sort of small environment, and so certainly a more compact cabinet suited his particular talents as a chair of that sort of body.
1: Frank, was there, because we see so often with, especially with changes of government, that the people who support and back you and do the right thing by you then get to be on the front bench and get looked after. Was there that case with Hawke as well?
0: No, look, not really. I mean, this is an important period in the history of the Labor Party, because it's when the national factions, the faction system, really goes national, and they are very powerful organisations. They are effectively organisations. There are factional leaders inside the parliament. There are also key factional figures outside the parliament. They play a major role in sort of the, if you like, distributing the spoils of office, if you want to use a crude term. And there were three major factions in the party in those days, in contrast with today, when there's basically two left and right. Back then, there was a left, a right, and a centre-left faction. And indeed, some of the most talented ministers are actually in the small centre-left faction. But it was really, in a lot of ways, the factions that played a key role in deciding, you know, whose names would go forward for the ministry and who would effectively end up in all of those key roles. Now, that doesn't mean that Hawke played no role, but he was certainly there to negotiate really with the key factional leaders to ensure that there was balance across the different states, across the different parts of the party. Increasingly, of course, there was also an appropriate concern with gender, although in the very early days, of course, this is a very male-dominated government. There was only a single female minister, which was Susan Ryan, and she was in cabinet from 1983. But it is basically a government of blokes, as the Whitlam government had been before it. So, the Prime Minister obviously plays an important role, particularly in allocating portfolios, but the factions are critical players in essentially managing that process of deciding who gets which job.
1: There's a lot of talk about reform, especially taxation reform at the moment, and those conversations happening. One of the things about reform is that you need to be able to have the money quite often to be able to put reform into place. Is that one of the things that the Labor government was dealing with at that time as well, especially social reform?
0: Yeah, look, this was a government that was operating in a period of what we call fiscal restraint, I guess. It doesn't have vast amounts of money to throw around. It comes into office as a successor to the Fraser government, the coalition government, and there's about a $10 billion hole in the budget. The Fraser government had also been attempting, as governments did and still do to some extent, increasing expenditure to get Australia out of a recession. There was a recession at the beginning of the 1980s. So initially, the government has, you know, a lot of constraints on what it can do, and it comes into office with some pretty ambitious social policy. I mean, one example, of course, is Medicare, which is in its policy when it comes into office in 1983. It's a part of a document that the Labor opposition had signed with the trade unions, called the Prices and Incomes Accord, or just the Accord, and Medicare was a part of that. And there was a bit of, you know, chatter when the government first came in: would it postpone introducing a system of national health insurance? But it did go ahead with it, and it was introduced at the beginning of February in 1984. But fortunately for the government, the economy was just gradually, slowly recovering during that period, which did give it a little bit of leeway that it didn't have when it first came into office. But right from the beginning, it's very preoccupied with balancing budgets, or getting the budget into balance, because it's absolutely haunted by the Whitlam government and the Whitlam

0: government's experience of especially overspending in its 1974 budget, and that was very much a part of the process, I guess, that led to its fall, the dismissal and all the things that happened in 1975. This was a government still very haunted by that. Many of the members of this government had been there back in 1974-75, often as young parliamentarians or sometimes as political staffers. Hawke, of course, had been president of both the Labor Party and the ACTU back in the 70s. So they're very preoccupied with, I guess, showing the kind of budget discipline that they believe that the Whitlam government had failed to show.
1: Frank, quite often we take a look at what happens within governments and the promises that are made and whether or not they can afford to do them or they can't afford to do them. But was it a government, and this is outside of Hawke, but just the government in itself, were they a government that took risks, that said, okay, we're going to lead and we will take risks, instead of, because some people are saying with the government as it stands at the moment, that whether or not the risks are big enough that they're prepared to take, especially in this particular term, was this a government that did take those risks?
0: Yes, I think this was a government of some ambition as well as failure, but on the plus side, the positive side, I mean, a good example of what was certainly regarded as a significant risk at the time was the floating of the Australian dollar in December 1983. I mean, back at that time, the level of the dollar against foreign currencies was basically set by officials each day rather than the market. The government, for a range of reasons, took a decision quite suddenly, really, in December 1983 to float it so that it would essentially be the money market. So we're deciding the level of the dollar each day. That was regarded as risky at the time. They didn't really know what would happen afterwards, whether there'd be a plunge in the value of the dollar, or whether it would appreciate or whatever. It wasn't widely understood what would happen. But as it turned out, the sky didn't fall in, although certainly in 1985-86, Australia suffered a significant balance of payments problem where it simply wasn't earning enough from its imports to pay for, from its exports to pay for its imports. And the dollar did plunge really about 50 cents to the American dollar. So, you know, that was experienced as a crisis. But, the government had been prepared to take the risk back at the end of 1983. And in the end, that risk, I think you could say, paid off, because one of the things that happened coming out of the balance of payments crisis in 1985-86 is that the economy did recover. It went back into balance. Exports recovered, local production recovered, and at least for a time, the economy did go back into balance in the way that was supposed to happen with floating currencies. And of course, in the longer term, I think that decision to float the dollar has often been credited with some of the success, at least, of the Australian economy in the years since.
1: 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As we take a look at the Hawke years in government, and this is the whole government, 1-300-800-222, what do you think the successes were, and what do you think were the issues that didn't do too well? So what are your thoughts? 1-300-800-222. Text 0437-774-774. The pros and cons of the Hawke years in government and the government itself. Give us a ring or send us a text, 1-300-800-222.
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1: We're taking a look at a book that takes a look at the Hawke years. It's called Gold Standard, Remembering the Hawke Government. Frank Bongiorno, one of the editors of that book. Frank, at that time, was there the same degree of lobbyists and the power that lobbyists have within government, in that as soon as government wants to introduce certain policies, then there will be a whole stack of lobby groups that will come out? Was that happening at the same time within the Hawke government?
0: Lobbyists were active, absolutely, not quite on the scale that we see today. And in fact, you know, one of the really early scandals around this government, it was a government that, you know, was relatively light on for scandals, but there was one right at the beginning, and it

0: concerned a former senior Labor Party official called David Coombe, who'd set up as a lobbyist. And as a part of his activities, he'd gotten too close to a particular official in the Soviet embassy in Canberra, Valery Ivanov. And Ivanov was identified by ASIO as a KGB spy, basically. They said that was his role in Australia, and he was expelled from Australia in 1983. And, you know, that was very much bound up in David Coombe's lobbying business. You know, there was a concern that Coombe would be lobbying members of the government, and that, you know, as a result of his relationship with this Russian spy, that could be, obviously a danger to national security. So right from the beginning, the whole question of the role of lobbyists is there. And certainly there is a lobbying industry in Australia in that period. It's beginning to get, I guess, some attention from media for its influence on the government. But I suppose I'd add there that, you know, if we're thinking of how the environment, the broader environment in which that government operated, the media environment was very different. And I think that's important. I mean, today, when a government introduces, you look at the present budget, there's very quickly a kind of flurry, you know, who's going to be a winner, who's going to be a loser. And the media environment is a very complex one, and it's very difficult for the government of the day to exercise any degree of control over, because there are, you know, a very significant number of media voices. You've got social media. It's a pretty complex ecology. Back in 1983, 84, 85 was a different world entirely. I mean, it was, you didn't have pay TV or the whole sort of range of television stations. You basically had, you know, three commercials and the ABC and SBS. There's actually a quote in the book from Michelle Grattan, did the chapter on media, the veteran journalist. And Michelle has Paul Keating quoted as saying, if you could basically get on side, I can't remember if it was five or six, but basically the five or six leading members of the parliamentary press gallery, you had the nation, according to Keating. So, you know, that says that once you'd persuaded them on a particular issue, you basically were home and hosed. Now, I don't think anyone would argue along those lines today. It's a much more complex environment in which governments operate.
1: A few people wanting to join us. Steve does. Hello, Steve.
2: How are you?
1: Good, Steve. What did you want to say?
2: Well, Clyde Holding was in Hawke government, and he helped get the 17.3% loading in. So when we went on holidays, we got that through.
1: Yeah, the significance of that, Frank?
0: Look, lead loading actually came a bit earlier, I think. I think that was more than certainly for the public service, it was a Whitlam government's initiative, it's certainly there. Yeah.
1: Sorry, Steve. What else?
2: It wasn't a Whitlam government thing.
0: Ah, right. Okay.
2: A guy actually looked after Clyde, and he told me that directly. Okay. He said, "No," he goes, "I helped get that through." And I went, "Okay." The only problem with Clyde, he was a Fitzroy supporter.
0: Ah, dear. Yes. Well, I think Hawke attached himself to the Sydney Swans because he'd been a South Melbourne supporter previously, and transferred across when they went to Sydney. Yeah.
1: How was the relationship considered, given that Hawke had come from a union background, a very strong union background? How was that considered within the government, and also that support from the union and with the union?
0: Yeah, so it's, again, a very different environment. About half the paid workforce the beginning of the 1980s, about 50%, were members of unions. The unions are considered a major player in society at that time, and Hawke's celebrity, his public profile, is very much attached to, you know, the visibility, I guess, of the union movement during the 1970s and into the early 1980s. But, there'd also been a concern about the impact of union wage claims in particular on both inflation and unemployment. And this was seen to have undermined both the Whitlam government and the Fraser government. And the Labor Party in the early 80s comes up with this idea of a prices and incomes accord, of actually signing a formal agreement with the unions via the ACTU, but basically with the union movement, that they would practice wage restraint. They would accept lower money wages, but in exchange for various kinds of government commitments. So Medicare is an example of that. From the mid-1980s, when a second version of the Prices and Incomes Accord was signed, superannuation emerges as a part of it, very modest to begin with. It was 3%, but nonetheless, it was also a part of that particular arrangement with the unions. The unions are also given, or union leaders are also given, a role within the government via various, if you like, committees that sort of play a role in formulating economic policy. In 1983, April 1983, the government, as one of its first acts, holds this National Economic Summit in the House of Representatives chamber at Parliament House, the old Parliament House, and that also brought business leaders into this picture. So you had a kind of a summit of the political leadership, union leaders, business leaders. So there was a sense of trying to bring, I guess, kind of warring tribes together in basically getting them reading from the same page on issues of inflation and employment. And Hawke was reasonably successful in doing that for some time. And certainly the recovery of the economy in 1983-84 had a good deal to do with his ability to bring both unions and business into the picture. So there was a sense in which the sensitivities that would normally exist about union influence over the government were mitigated to some extent by the fact that business was also there. And in some ways, you know, it was the Hawke government and Hawke's particular relationship with, you know, some businessmen that actually became more controversial as the 1980s wore on. I mean, people remember some of the big entrepreneurs of that period, Kerry Packer, Alan Bond, Christopher Skase, those sorts of figures. And Hawke had a particularly close relationship with a man named Peter Abels, who was in charge of what, TNT and ANZET. In a way, the relationship with business for a Labor government, surprisingly perhaps, became arguably more controversial than the relationship with unions.
1: Peter's with us. Hello, Peter.
3: Good morning, Trevor. I think one of the wonderful things that Bob Hawke government did was, following the Tiananmen Square massacre, he allowed Chinese students, if they wished to, stay in Australia when they finished their studies. And I think Australia probably has a lot of wonderful life-saving doctors and surgeons that we may not have had otherwise.
1: Thanks for that, Peter. Frank, just the relationship that this government had also with overseas as well.
0: Yeah, that's right. I mean, Hawke was very proud, I think, of aspects of his foreign policy, particularly the relationship that he managed to forge with Chinese leaders, but also his close relationship with the United States. This is the period of the Reagan administration and then the first Bush administration. And Hawke's very pro-American, and he's quite proud of that achievement. He's also proud of things like his opposition to apartheid in South Africa. He's proud of Australia's role in the Antarctic Treaty, which banned mining in Antarctica, which is signed around 1990, and Australia played a leading role in that. So, yeah, I mean, Hawke, like a lot of Australian prime ministers, comes to see himself as an international figure as well. And there's some substance to that. I mean, Hawke was certainly recognised as a figure of some stature around the world through the British, or the Commonwealth of Nations, the Commonwealth, which grappled with issues like South Africa and the question of sanctions and those sorts of things. And he clashed there with Margaret Thatcher over that particular issue. So, yeah, and I mean, the question of immigration, pardon me, has been raised there. And yeah, it's a period of significant change in immigration too. The 1980s was really a period in which it became possible to think of Australia as more of a part of Asia in a lot of ways. And certainly Asian immigration was a sometimes controversial issue during that period.
1: Couple of texts here, one saying the Hawke-Keating government made my life good. 1992, they brought in superannuation for part-time workers. I was a nurse and a mother, says Hillary. If you want to join us, 1-300-800-222, Frank Bongiorno with us. He is one of the editors of a book called Gold Standard, Remembering the Hawke Government.

0: I've got a text here, Frank, that says Hawke was a con. I disliked his treatment of his wife and, in general, women. More cons than pros. All right for mates only. Was that larrikinish persona that I guess that Hawke had, was it something that also went against him and went against the government in some ways, Frank?
1: Oh, I think, you know, there was a big question mark over Hawke when he came to office, to be perfectly honest, over these sorts of questions. He'd been a boozer, he'd been a womaniser. The relationship with Hazel had, I think, gone pretty close to divorce at one stage. All of this was sort of sitting there as a question mark. There'd been some pretty boorish behaviour, including even on television at times. So people had some concerns, but he, when he went into Parliament in 1980, he'd gone off the grog, and there was a sense in which he presented himself as a kind of reformed figure, and that story of his own personal reform was one that he extended to the government. So as I said earlier, there was this notion that this would be a more disciplined government than the previous Labor government. And I think that Hawke's own personal story was his way of presenting that. Now, we know, as a matter of fact, that he does seem to have more or less given up the booze. He certainly didn't give up the womanising. So there was a certain element of, if you like, performance about this. But nonetheless, you know, that aspect, I think, of Hawke had been, you know, something very much against him when he came into office, or at least when he came into Parliament. But he presented himself as a kind of reformed figure, I think. Of course, later his marriage did indeed end in divorce in the 1990s.
0: Tony's with us. Hello, Tony.
2: Good morning, guys. Frank, your surname must be equivalent to good journalist, is it right? Like you and your brother?
1: No, I'm not related to the law, if that's who you have in mind. Sure. I think our families might have been from the same part of Italy, but no. And Paul would have been reporting on the government at the time, whereas sure. I was a mere teenager at school, really. I guess by the end I was at university, but this is a part of my childhood rather than anything else. Yeah,
2: cheers. Look, just read the Hawke government. I remember well the Prices and Incomes Accord, the summit, and to me that represented a really essential aspect of democracy in action, where all the stakeholders from across the spectrum of Australian, you know, governance, I guess, and business came together and struck through discussion various agreements about, you know, restraint and about, you know, what can we do about, you know, reeling in the budget deficit and stuff. And I wrote an essay at that time about it and basically applauded it for lots of reasons, but basically the idea about bringing together disparate voices and disparate interest groups as a beacon moment in Australian politics, I guess.
0: Tony, thank you. I'm just going to move on because we've got a couple of minutes to the next ABC News. Hello, Patty.
3: Hi. I'm Patty from Perth. I just wanted to say that the very first time I voted, I was 20. I was a uni student. Hawke said that he would protect the Franklin River. It was a massive issue, and he did actually do that. He went on to protect Kakadu as well. We don't see that in politics anymore. We just see the gas companies, the fossil fuel companies. And we've seen Australia, you know, if you look at our State of Environment report, we've got the highest rate of extinction of mammals in the world. We've completely gone downhill. So good on Hawke for standing up for the environment. So many other issues to do with the environment, taking the lead out of petrol, non-leaded petrol, things like that. He was really, really progressive and did fantastic things.
0: Thank you. If you want to join us, you're more than welcome. We're a couple of minutes away from the next ABC News. Frank, we've talked a lot about the accomplishments. What didn't do well?
1: Yeah, it's a good question. I mean, this was a government bookended by two recessions. It came in at the time of a recession, but of course, there is another recession by 1990. And I think that people will remember very high interest rates that destroyed jobs and businesses. And the government does have to accept a degree of responsibility for that, let things get out of control. The other area where I think there's a lot of criticism, the Hawke government, is in Aboriginal affairs. I mean, it promises national land rights, it doesn't deliver them, and then it promises a treaty and doesn't deliver that as well. So, again, you know, it was kind of bookended by those two failures. So, look, we called the book Gold.

0: standard, but very importantly, there's a question mark at the end of it. And what we try and do is to I guess, evaluate where it was very successful and also looking at those areas where it wasn't. And there are certainly some of those.
1: Lovely point from Deb, who says, wasn't it Bob who said no child will ever go hungry?
0: Live in poverty, yeah.
1: That's right.
0: That's right. And then it was found later that he was supposed to have said that no child need live in poverty. But yes, it was something that sort of trailed him for years afterwards because it was seen as an example of politicians over-promising and then not delivering. And there is always an element of that, I think, with the Hawke government, as with many governments, that it promised a lot. And inevitably, I think what it could deliver sometimes fell short of that.
1: Frank, we're just a couple of minutes away from the news. We were talking about the accord between business and unions and the significance of that. We, again, focus an awful lot on Bob Hawke. Was there a lot of work done outside, not only with that, but the other things that were successful that were done by other ministers? Did they work together well as well?
0: Yeah, I think that's really important because Hawke was quite good at letting ministers have enough lead, if you like, to actually get on with their jobs. He would certainly intervene when it became a matter for the government as a whole. But we can think of a whole range of areas where particular ministers were able to exercise or particular members of the government were able to exercise influence. I mean, I think of just an issue like, you know, Neil Blewett, the health minister, on policy to do with HIV/AIDS. And, you know, he was able to come up with a really, you know, world-leading approach to dealing with that dreadful health crisis. And, yes, I mean, yes, of course, Cabinet would be involved from time to time, but it was fundamentally something that happened at the level of the individual minister and department and various committees and agencies and so on. It's easy to think of those sorts of things. Paul Keating was very influential in the reform of media laws in 1987, the cross-media law. So, yeah, there are plenty of examples of those individual initiatives by ministers.
1: Great talking about it this morning, Frank. Thank you.
0: Likewise, Trevor. Great to talk with you.
1: 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News is coming up.
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5: ABC News with Andrew Kaloupas. Israeli strikes on southern Lebanon have continued as the military took control of a Crusader-era castle in the area for the first time in more than two decades. Here's Middle East correspondent Matthew Doran.
6: The ridgeline where Beaufort Castle sits has been seen as a strategic location for almost 1,000 years. And on Sunday, the Israeli flag flew over the site after the IDF swept through. That in turn prompted Hezbollah to launch volleys of rockets and drones at northern Israel. Israel's Prime Minister Benjamin Netanyahu says he's instructed the IDF to expand the ground invasion of southern Lebanon. As airstrikes in cities such as Tyre continued, many Lebanese believe the ceasefire imposed by the US President Donald Trump has been shattered in the last week. Matthew Doran, ABC News, Jerusalem.
5: Pauline Hanson's One Nation has overtaken Labor to become the most popular political party in Australia, according to a new post-budget opinion poll. The poll by Redbridge Group and Accent Research surveyed around 1,000 voters and revealed for the first time primary support for One Nation has jumped ahead of Labor and others. Cos Samaras, a director at Redbridge Group and a former Labor strategist, says Anthony Albanese remains preferred PM among all voters surveyed, but his popularity has slipped post-budget.
7: Australians' now response to the budget was not necessarily whether the government's doing a good job or the opposition's response is great. It's more, well, all I've heard post-budget is these two major parties bickering amongst each other whilst I'm struggling to pay the bills.
5: A surge in complaints and legal cases against New South Wales police over the past decade has raised questions about how police investigate their own. A Four Corners investigation has found just 2% of misconduct complaints have resulted in officers being charged. Here's Dylan Welsh.
8: Over the 5 years to 2024, the New South Wales Police's internal misconduct system made on average about 1,000 findings every year. But only about 2% of those cases, about 20 cases a year, led to charges against an officer. Police integrity expert

0: Professor Tim Prenzler says he isn't surprised by the low number of charges.
1: Police investigating police has been proven to be an ineffective system. It doesn't work.
0: The police force told the ABC it's committed to a transparent and externally scrutinised internal investigation system.
2: The full story tonight on Four Corners on ABC TV or on iView. The federal government says wait times for older Australians to receive at-home care has fallen, but tens of thousands still remain on the wait list. Latest data for January to the end of March this year shows around 364,000 older Australians now have an ongoing place at the Support at Home program. That's an increase of almost 18,000 people over the quarter. But more than 100,000 people continue to wait for an ongoing place at their approved level, and demand for the program remains unprecedented. The head of the World Health Organization has urged people in the Democratic Republic of Congo to seek help quickly if they have symptoms of Ebola virus as he visits the country. There's been more than 1,100 suspected infections and more than 200 suspected deaths, with most of those in the DRC. Neighbouring Uganda has also recorded a number of cases and last week closed its Congolese border. WHO Director General Tedros Adhanom Ghebreyesus says he's optimistic the virus spread can be brought under control.
3: If you come to the facilities, to health facilities, when you have symptoms, you can get the support and recover. The key is to come forward as early as possible and to get the necessary support.
2: Meanwhile, Brazilians are investigating two possible Ebola cases in men who recently returned from the DRC and Uganda. Police in France say they've arrested 780 people during clashes between their officers and football fans after Paris Saint-Germain won the Champions League final at the weekend. Here's Europe correspondent Zoe Ford.
4: As Paris Saint-Germain celebrated winning the Champions League final against Arsenal, there were pockets of violence across Paris. Police used tear gas to try to break up the worst of it. 780 people were arrested after clashing with officers. 219 people were injured.
2: You're up to date with the latest from ABC News.
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6: Monday's weather for Victoria. Showers and rain in the west and the ranges. Possible storms in the west and north. A severe weather warning is current, with damaging winds possible about the Otway, Central and Alpine ranges. Melbourne, showers becoming windy with 14 degrees. Tasmania, showers about the west, far south and islands. Mainly fine elsewhere. Hobart, showers with 13 degrees. For your latest local forecasts, go to the BOM website or app.
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9: Good morning. 6 minutes past five, 6 minutes past two in Western Australia, 24 minutes to five in South Australia and in the Northern Territory. Kate Mead joining us in just a little bit to talk about some of the stories that we'll hear more about today. And then Courtney Gabb, overnight sports correspondent, will take a look at what's happened this weekend in sport. Personally, I thought it was a pretty good weekend in sport. That's just my personal opinion. So, Kate, coming up next, if you want to join us when we talk to Kate, you can do. Give us a ring. Kate's always up for a chat. Oh, that was a bit loud.

0: Gary Newman. And cars, let's take a look at some stories that we'll hear about later today, I'm sure, all around the traps with Kate Mead, ABC reporter. Hello, Kate.
1: It's lovely to see your face, Trevor.
0: Well,
1: I'm sure everyone's happy to hear you back.
0: Sure,
1: they've been texting just lovely things to you this morning.
0: Yeah, you know what it's like. Let's take a look at some stories that we'll hear about today. Firstly, a Four Corners report.
1: Yeah, that's right. So what they're looking at that you'll start to hear about today is these couple of questions. What is it when, what happens when the police are caught on camera maybe doing the wrong thing? And what's the system around it that calls for that accountability to give those clear answers? So they'll be looking at that. They'll also be looking at the New South Wales Police Force. Now, I say this with no disrespect, but as soon as I saw this, the rest of the line says was so corrupt back in the 1990s. Mm. Now, I wasn't in Sydney in the 1990s, but I have watched Underbelly. So that's my only gauge of what it was like in the 90s. And so they do a bit more of a deep dive into the Royal Commission that was formed and how it had to clean up its act. And now where is it at in 2026? So Dylan Welsh is the lead investigator behind this, and he'll be looking at police abuse and misconduct and just what this has cost over the years and what it's costing now in terms of our police and what they're doing and how they're held accountable and maybe even what transparency there is around it between that conduct. So an interesting one, I think.
0: Yeah.
1: And as I said, I only, you know, I'm not lying. I only really know from Underbelly. That's as far as I would know.
0: And that's why it's good that reports are done like this so that we don't get all of our knowledge from watching.
1: Here's the reporter coming to you. So I probably should do a little bit more of a deep dive, but I don't think I'm alone. I don't think.
0: Not at all. And that's why it's good that Four Corners do this and that we can actually take a look at those things as well.
1: That's right. Now, Swifties, are you into Swifties?
0: No.
1: Got
0: that look on my face.
1: What do you think I'm talking about when I say Swifties?
0: What, like Taylor Swift? Those sorts of Swifties.
1: Well, you would be forgiven if that's what you thought I was. Well, I'm not talking about Taylor Swift. I'm actually talking about another type of Swiftie, and that is the Swift parrot.
0: Okay.
1: Now, these are endangered. They're down to less than 1,000 wild birds. They migrate from mainland Tasmania each winter in search for food. I believe they actually breed bulkily in Tasmania as well. There is a guy

0: James Bennett, and he is an avid bird watcher, gets out there as often as he can in his camouflage and those, you know, binoculars. Yeah. And he is the guy. And he has claimed the first sighting this year in New South Wales. And it, last year he talks about, you know, there was just hardly any sightings. Now, for those that aren't aware what these Swifties look like, they're the green parrots with a little red nose, the little, like, little poppet on the red. You know, really beautiful. Look, are you laughing at me?
1: Because your description actually is like with your fingers on your nose, just showing it's a little.
0: It's like I'm like describing this. The little child, really well. The little curly hair. It's exactly the same. That beautiful green, the little red on the nose. Yeah, okay, I'll stop doing it.
1: No, I like it.
0: But, yeah, so really exciting for bird watchers right now and exciting, you know, it's that next chance to see, well, how are those numbers going? Are they still going to the same areas? Are their patterns the same? Has anything changed? So for bird watchers at the moment, exciting times.
1: I don't know about you, but I'm one of those people that thinks that all parrots are green and that you can't sometimes see the difference between one compared to the other.
0: Well, this is why we have our avid bird watchers.
1: Oh, thank goodness. Thank goodness. Otherwise, there'd just be reports of lots and lots of green
0: parrots.
1: Yeah. Birds. Lots of green birds. Why is it that you'd like to talk about whether or not you'd like to work in a bookshop for free?
0: Well, of all the things that you see on the internet, and there are many.
1: Oh, there are.
0: This one has me questioning, would this be a holiday I would like to do? Over in Scotland, there is a beautiful small town. It's in the lowlands and it's called Wigtown. Wigtown. It's probably not pronounced like that. I'm sure the Scottish do it a bit better. Basically, you book a holiday over there at a bookshop and you get to stay in the entire bookshop and the home that's with it, but you have to run it for the time that you're there. So it's very, so I'm looking at it thinking, wow, this is unique. And I find it then on Airbnb and I scroll right down to the bottom and it says, so just to be clear, you're booking this as a holiday.
1: Yep.
0: We're not paying you to work at the bookshop. But yes, you are expected to, you know, if someone comes in, sell a book and do the work.
1: That sounds like work to me.
0: It does sound like work, doesn't it? But I thought, because so when I first saw it, it reminded me just of a really great rom-com or something just so romantic, you know, from Notting Hill or something like that, you know, where, you know, if I was single, you could go over to Scotland and stay in a bookshop and your Prince Charming or Princess might walk through the door and she scrolls through the books and she spots you there and it's a great story to tell everyone later that you, you know, booked
1: met
0: this place
1: love.
0: Where you you booked and paid for this place that you had to work at for free and then met the love of your life.
1: It doesn't actually ring quite as well when you say I booked and stayed at a place that I have to work at.
0: No. You're like doing it at a cafe in a busy surf town,
1: exactly.
0: Wouldn't it? And you're going to be all of a sudden you'd be thinking, I need a holiday from this holiday.
1: So I wonder, then we can ask people on 1300 800 222. What would you do for nothing? Like if you had the opportunity to stay somewhere but you had to work, what would you do? What would you be prepared to do?
0: For nothing.
1: For nothing.
0: Anything?
1: Anything.
0: Oh, if I could be beside a coastal town and I had to just like man the surfboard shop, like that'd be all right.
1: That'd be all right.
0: Yeah, not all my food and accommodations all paid for. Like, I've got no.
1: That's a really good deal. Like, you do know that, don't you?
0: But see, now it sounds all right. Now it sounds all right. I mean, what more do you need? Beach, bit of food,
1: and just sell a surf or hire a surfboard every now and then.
0: Is that the question?
1: I think that's reasonable. 1300 800 222. What would you do for nothing if you saw that advertisement in the paper and it said you will get your accommodation for free, but you have to do this job? What would you be prepared to do?
0: What would you do, Trevor?
1: What would I be prepared?
0: Yeah, what would you do
1: for free accommodation?
0: But you had to still do the job.
1: I reckon I still think that I'd like to do a farm stay.
0: Oh, I know plenty of farmers that would have you tomorrow. What are you talking about?
1: I don't know about milking at 5, but
0: you're already up, Trevor.
1: You would
0: like to do that?
1: I would drive a tractor. I would drive a tractor around a paddock for a while for nothing.
0: Not that I'm vetting you, but can you actually drive a tractor?
1: I can drive an old tractor.
0: Okay. Yeah, with the column shift.
1: With the column shift.
0: And no roof on the top.
1: One of those ones that grind. Yeah. You change the gears. I can drive one of those tractors.
0: How are you going from a brake start up a hill? Will you be all right?
1: Yeah, I'll roll be back? All right. Just leave me alone, Kate. I don't know if I can do it.
0: I won't dig
1: things.
0: Any deeper. But no, that sounds fun and romantic.
1: 1-300-800-222. What would you do for nothing if you were given the opportunity at text here that say, how good's Kate? A real bon vivant. Sounding journalist who postulates the news with confidence, positivity and vigour. Just what one needs in the wee, dark, small hours of the morning. Here's to Kate, says Tom.
0: Well, I'll skip off for my job today. That's what I will do today.
1: We'll take some calls. 1-300. Yeah. Do you want to stay with us?
0: I can stay with you.
1: Can you stay?
0: I can stay. Sure.
1: It's too late now. You can't say no. Kate's here. Nick's here. Hello, Nick.
2: Oh, hey, Trevor. How are you?
1: Good, Nick. What would you do for nothing?
2: I'd be the professional at a golf course, especially if it's in Scotland.
1: Can you play golf, Nick?
2: not particularly well. I mean, I'm a 10 handicapper, but...
0: And Nick,
2: I'm happy to do that.
0: How would you go with those women like me that turn up for those private lessons and go, look, I just need a couple of lessons to get me going? Like, you know, are you going to have the patience for that? Because isn't that what the professionals have to do at the golf clubs?
2: Yes, yes. I mean, I'm not saying I'd be good at my job, but I'm happy to give it a go.
1: Nick, don't you reckon, I don't know if you've ever had a golf lesson. Have you had a golf lesson, Kate?
0: No, I've been putting it off. I figure it's too late now. We're 12 months in.
1: But they seem to just talk and have a good old time anyway, Nick.
2: Yeah, exactly. That's why I'm up for it.
1: Yeah.
2: Thanks, and the courses in Scotland are beautiful.
1: Well, if anyone would like to have Nick come and work within the pro shop in any place.
0: He needs accommodation. That's got to be part of the deal.
1: And food.
0: Yeah.
2: Yeah.
1: Done, absolutely. Nick.
2: Absolutely. Thanks, guys.
0: Let us know. Yeah, yeah. We need to know. Trevor's going to be on the farm by the weekend.
1: 1-300-800-222. Text this 0437 774 774. We'll find out what's happening in sport next.
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1: If you want to join us and tell us about the job that you'd do for nothing, 1-300-800-222. Let's take a look at sport. Kate Courtney Gabb, overnight sports correspondent, with us on the program. Hi, Courtney.
4: Good morning, Trev. Good morning, Kate. How are we all?
0: And do you have a job that you would do for nothing if the food and accommodation was covered?
4: I actually do. I volunteer with Bowls Victoria to select our state squad, and I absolutely love it. So I get to travel around the state and the countryside scouting our talent, and it's something that I'm passionate about externally. So technically I do have that voluntary role where you get your food and accommodation covered.
1: Which I should point out, this is for Bowls, isn't it?
4: Yeah, it is. Yep. So I've just come back from our over 60s carnival, trying to find our over 60s squad, Trev. So it was great fun up in Barham.
0: Quick question before we really get into the sport. What's your eye looking for in terms of talent scouting? Like, what is it in the way they bend their knees? Is it the gait? Is it the way they roll and follow through? What is your eye looking for?
4: Well, consistent stats, so consistently getting going deep in events, that's the key. And then how they react with other team members. You can be the best bowler, but if you're an individual, that's not what we want. We want people who are going to bring good camaraderie because we've got to pick 12.
0: Okay.
1: Very good. Nicely done, Kate. Hey, Courtney. Let's take a look firstly at West Coast and Essendon.
0: Oh, here we go.
4: Oh, wow. Well,
0: you're right,
4: Trevor. Tell you what.
0: Yeah.
4: We've seen the signs around the ground wanting Hurd back. I think that might be a signed deal after yesterday's poor performance. You know, West Coast produced one of their best performances of the year, defeating Essendon 85-55. The Eagles controlled the contest early. They won the clearance battle. And Essendon, I think this is just one of those moments in time that they want to get rid of, to be honest. Let's hope they do find themselves a coach and get back on the rebuild for, well, the latter part of this season.
0: Can we say that you said this today? You basically, you know, just give them James Hurd already by Friday. Can we check on Friday to see if this has actually come to fruition?
4: I think they need to do it now.
0: Yeah.
4: I think there's a time, and I think sometimes it's better the devil, you know, not calling James a devil, obviously, but then having someone new and that the team doesn't know and the club doesn't know.
1: I'll let go West Coast now because we should take a look at other things that have been happening in sport across the nation. And

0: to take a look at Melbourne and Greater Western Sydney.
1: Yeah, well, Alice Springs, what a game. One of their strongest performances of the year as well. Obviously, GWS beating Melbourne 119-70, but I think the moment of the match was where Kieran Briggs muscled out Maxi Gawn in the last 15 minutes of the third quarter, and that was... he took his own game away from him. Maxi missed the boundary throw-in and he snapped a goal from 25 metres. Like, it was a genuine power play that I think that made push the margin beyond that six goals, and I honestly think that was a huge clutch moment in the game.
0: Let's take a look at what's happening in the NRL, and we'll start with the Broncos.
1: Yeah, well, I don't know. It's not their season. I can't see them going back-to-back, Trev. They've lost again to St. George, and this is a weird stat. They've lost 26-30 the last three contests they've had against St. George, and this is St. George's first win for the season. So it was a mixed emotions round there. Very, very interesting. Brisbane tried and tried. They got the three, scored three tries in the final 15 minutes, but it just wasn't enough to get them back in. So they surged late, but not enough. Canberra Raiders were strong at home, defeating Cowboys 26-12. For the first time in 8 years. So we've got a lot of cool history that's happened over this weekend, Trev. And Penrith held off the Warriors late to win 20-18. That's the top of the table. I think that's going to be, we've seen the premiership game, I think, last night. So I think it's a true tale. I think it's either of those two teams' season to lose in the NRL.
2: Now, eyes are on Super Netball as well.
1: Yes, absolutely. So huge weekend right around the traps, so Thunderbirds are well in the lead now on top of the ladder. There are a couple of games clear, but yesterday we've seen Swifts held off the Firebirds 68-62, so another tight contest, and then the Thunderbirds were outstanding, like 61-42. So they've had 11 wins for the season, and we've got the Melbourne Derby coming up this weekend, Vixers versus the Mavs. So both are in the top four. So I think this weekend will really secure our finals fever.
0: And when you take a look at that, how does the ladder look for the Super Netball?
1: So in the top four as it is, we've got Adelaide Thunder, Melbourne Vixens in second place, and West Coast Fever, and then the Mavs. There is room for movement because there's only sort of two games the difference, but I think the four we're seeing there will be fixed from here on out.
0: Look, great court talking to you, Courtney. A couple of texts that have come through about jobs that they would do for nothing. I reckon I could clean the pool at a resort for nothing.
2: Oh, yeah.
0: Says Richard.
2: Traditionally, people do like the pool boys too, don't they, on holidays?
0: Do they?
2: Well, isn't that, again, from the movies.
0: from the movies. It's true.
2: Isn't it? Okay, that was awkward. Sorry.
0: I've actually done this four times and I'll do it again. Teaching English to Spanish adults. For 8 days each time, staying in a resort for free in the hills of northwest Spain, working 8 days straight, 8 a.m. to 11. Best experience, says Peter.
2: That sounds amazing. Yeah, that sounds really good.
0: Go that, Courtney?
1: Yeah, absolutely. Why wouldn't you? I think the other one that would be good, how fun would it be to like get to feed the dolphins or something, a cool animal that you wouldn't normally get to hang out with? I think that would be incredible.
2: Trevor has just lit up.
0: One of Manson having that job where you just go out and snorkel all day and take a look at beautiful things underwater.
1: Oh, that would be incredible. Or the other thing I think would be, in part with that, is driving the boat, getting to meet all the people, sending them out for a great day snorkeling. Like, what a gig. That would be incredible.
0: Don't you reckon like all the people out there that do those jobs are going, yeah, all well and good, but I get paid.
2: Yeah, and I have to have a boat license and I have to lead the people and we have safety protocols, but not here in this little bubble. We're just saying how nice it would be. Life would be a dream.
0: Welcome to Gaga Land. It's so good. Courtney, great talking to you.
1: Thanks, Trev. We'll be in touch. Another little quick note. Yep. The Australian Open for Bowls starts this coming week in the Gold Coast. So we're on the road heading up there. So we'll be able to give you a couple of lawn bowls intel. And I can tell you if we find the next talented soul to get in the state squad. So thanks again, Trev.
0: From what I saw today, I can tell you Kate's got quite a good action.
1: we'll set up a game. We'll set up a game and we'll see if we can't get a bit of training.
0: Good on you, Courtney.
2: You just revealed
1: Have a great Monday.
2: You too. Talk and wave my arms. I do the actions
0: it's
2: as I'm explaining.
0: Thanks, Kate. We'll talk soon.
2: Thanks, Trevor.
0: Kate Mead, ABC reporter.

0: That's Ronettes and Be My Baby, taking us up to the next ABC News.
1: Everything Melbourne.
2: I was in a small business. It's not for the faint of heart.
3: Building out of the Greenfield areas isn't going to solve the problem of suburbs that are emptying out.
4: I'm glad to see that we're at least having the debate.
1: 774 ABC Melbourne.
5: ABC News with Mira McDonald. Good morning. One person has died and another has been seriously injured in a house fire in Melbourne's southwest overnight. Emergency services responded to reports of the fire at a home on Newbury Street in Werribee just after midnight. Police say a resident of the home died at the scene and another was taken to hospital with serious injuries. The circumstances surrounding the blaze are being investigated and an arson chemist will attend the scene. Police are investigating a brawl at a shopping centre in Melbourne South East, which has left a teenager with serious injuries. Natasha Shapova reports.
6: Police were called to a shopping centre on Linsell Boulevard in Clyde North just after 4:30 yesterday afternoon, after reports up to four teenagers, some armed with weapons, were seen fighting. Police say it appears four youths who were armed with a baseball bat and hockey stick met up with another group who were also armed with a machete. A fight broke out and the groups fled when police arrived. Two teenagers went to hospital shortly after the incident, with one of the boys, aged 15, believed to be seriously injured. Authorities are calling for anyone with additional information to contact Crime Stoppers.
5: Police are yet to track down a man who is believed to have stabbed two people and rammed into a Melbourne home. Andy Yu reports.
7: Police started searching for a young man yesterday morning following a stabbing in Epping. Then officers got reports of the car he was seen in ramming into a home 50 kilometres away in Dandenong North. They allege the offender deliberately crashed into the front of the house, then went in and stabbed a woman in her 30s. The offender escaped the scene on foot, and police launched a major search operation involving the dog squad, patrol units and air wing. Upper body injuries to both victims were not life-threatening, and they were taken to hospital. Police say the offender is known to the victims, and the attacks were targeted.
5: One Nation has become the country's most popular political party, according to new polling by Redbridge. Harry Buttenshaw reports.
8: Pauline Hanson's party has surged past Labor with 31% of the primary vote, compared to Labor's 28%. It's on the back of the government's federal budget, which the poll suggests has fallen flat among several demographics. Just 6% of Gen Z reported that they had noticed a great deal about the budget, while 47% claimed they had not noticed very much. It's worrying for the Albanese government, which designed May's budget with a focus on fixing intergenerational inequity, particularly in relation to housing. Meanwhile, support for the coalition continues to dwindle, dropping 2 points to 20% of the primary vote.
5: 2 months of free public transport in Victoria is over as of today, with fares for adults now moving to half

0: price until the end of the year. But the Public Transport Users Association is questioning whether the state government should keep half-price fares as the new normal. Association spokesperson Daniel Bowen says public transport fares in Victoria are high compared to many other places.
1: We know that, for instance, short-distance fares are high by international standards and national standards. So cutting the fares by half does make it more affordable.
0: A blast at a building said to have been storing explosives for mining has killed at least 55 people in northeast Myanmar. Rescue workers and independent media reporting suggest that dozens more have been injured in the blast, which happened at a village just south of the Chinese border. To sport, and in the AFL, a change of coach has failed to change Essendon's recent form, with the Bombers losing their seventh straight game, going down by 30 points to West Coast in Perth. Here's Clint Wilden.
2: Dean Solomon's first game as interim coach at the Bombers finished the same as Brad Scott's final game in charge, another defeat. West Coast led at every break to overpower the injury-hit Bombers in wet and windy conditions in Perth. The Eagles' 30-point win is West Coast's biggest victory under Andrew McWalter and their fourth win of 2026. Jake Waterman and Milan Murdoch both booted three goals. Harley Reid also starred with 24 disposals and a major. Essendon's injury troubles continued with Archer May forced out in the first term with a dislocated shoulder. In Alice Springs, GWS beat Melbourne by 49 points. The Giants' win moves them into the top 10 on the ladder. The Demons have now lost four consecutive games at Traeger Park.
0: To the weather now. There's a severe weather warning for damaging winds in parts of central, east Gippsland, north central, northeast, west and south Gippsland and southwest districts for this afternoon. For the state, showers and areas of rain developing in the west and about the ranges gradually extending throughout. Possible thunderstorms in the west and north. For Melbourne, cloudy, the very high chance of showers, most likely during this afternoon and evening. Damaging winds possible with a top today of 14. Tomorrow, showers and wind easing, 17. Right now in Melbourne, it's 10 degrees. ABC News.
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6: ABC Melbourne acknowledges Aboriginal and Torres Strait Islander peoples as the traditional custodian of lands, waterways and skies across Australia. 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
3: Breakfast with Bob Murphy and Rochelle Hunt.
7: Good morning. A top of just 14, some showers increasing throughout the day for you today, Melbourne. Good morning to you, Bob Murphy.
8: G'day, Rochelle. G'day, Melbourne. Nice to be in your company. Hello to you all.
7: First day of winter.
8: First day of winter. Rug up. Rug up.
7: Do you have winter traditions? Do you have things you think about?
8: Well, I've started something today that I think will be a new tradition, and I encourage everyone else to get involved as well. Do you know what I did?
7: No.
8: Last night, I got out the slow cooker. This morning, at an ungodly hour, I was just like searing and frying some chicken
7: Shanks.
8: Thighs.
7: Oh.
8: Chicken thighs, just to get a bit of, you know, caramelization. It's not a word I use too often. It felt weird at the hour. I mean, it was 4:15, sure. And then quickly did that, put it in the slow cooker. After that, I don't really know what I did, but the beauty of the slow cooker, it doesn't matter. There was a heap of spices and curry and stuff, and there was a bit of potato and a bit of tomato. I put the lid on. I don't know what's in there, but I know this afternoon it'll be bubbling away and it'll be absolutely gorgeous. So that's what I've done to start my winter, and I encourage anyone to do the same.
7: I need to confess something to you.
8: Okay, this is a strong start to the week.
7: Yeah.
8: Yep.
7: I don't own a slow cooker.
8: Oh, Rish.
7: I have... here's a term I don't use very often in terms of caramelization. I have a French oven. Right,
8: mm-hmm.
7: Which
8: What's
7: that is
8: mean?
7: It's a casserole dish.
8: Oh yeah,
7: but it goes into the oven, and
8: we call that a Dutch oven.
7: But, oh,

0: there you go.
1: Is that?
0: That's what
1: there's. I mean, yeah, there's. Look. Oven. Slow cooking food. Let's stay on track.
0: But this is not one. Let's stay on track. This is not one that you plug in and you can time. You sort of have to be home and put it in the actual oven.
1: Look, I'm not here to preach. You know, that's not really my vibe. Although on Mondays I do sort of
0: flirt
1: with it.
0: You do get a bit preachy.
1: A little bit, just because of Where Is Bob, which is coming up a little bit later. But not necessarily that slow cooker, but the idea of putting some food on in the morning. And yeah, it's a hassle.
0: Smug.
1: And yes, it's a bit. It feels a bit weird at that hour to be cooking food just a little bit to just give it a bit of a helping hand. But your 6 p.m. self, that version of you, will just throw their arms around you when it's all Moorish and cozy and delicious, and you don't have to worry about cooking dinner.
0: You're walking around all day knowing that you've already won.
1: I've already won, honestly.
0: Speaking of winning.
1: Oh.
0: The Comets.
1: Oh,
0: hang on. Yeah. 1-300-222-774 if you've got your slow cooker on, by the way.
1: Yes. And if you are going to use your slow cooker, what are you going to put in there? Because mine was a bit of chicken thighs and some mystery curry spices that I hope works. You know, we'll see. We'll find out later on in the day. Let us know. 1-300-222-774. But yes, Rish. The netball team that I'm coaching, the Comets, winless last year, winless. Mm. This year, we won the last game to surge into the finals, and up until three-quarter time, it was neck and neck. This was one of the highest quality games of under-18 netball I'd ever seen, and then in the last quarter, the opposition, they pulled away. And look, all season, I've gotten quite emotional coaching these girls because they train with zero intensity and they just laugh and muck around. And then on game day, they just absolutely try their hearts out. And it moves me. Unashamedly, it moves me.
0: Absolutely.
1: Game finishes, season's over. And I go into what I think is this big speech, you know, this sort of heart-wrenching, like, I was like, don't worry about those numbers on the scoreboard. They're just numbers on a board. And we don't play for numbers. We play for the colours that we wear on our back. And I'm halfway through and I'm thinking I'm really going to bring it home here. And then out of nowhere, the umpire comes up and there's nothing bossier than a netball umpire.
0: That's
1: official. He comes over to me and just, yep, you got to move on. We've got the next game coming. And I was like, I haven't finished my speech yet.
0: The finale.
1: And I was like, I'm about to tear up here, mate. And he's like, you got to move on. We've got the next game coming. I was like, and that was it. Season's over.
0: See you later.
1: Okay.
0: Oh.
1: So I didn't get to give him the big crescendo. So now I'd like to tell you, Rachel.
0: What was the end of your speech?
1: Well, it's not about the numbers on the board, and I know you wanted to win, but it's about the colours that we represent, and you've made us proud, and I hope you made yourselves proud, and you already won. You already won because we'd made the finals and you improved and you tried your hearts out all year. That's what I was going to say.
0: And you didn't get
1: but
0: to.
1: But I got interrupted.
0: Whistle. Shut up. Move on.
1: So bossy.
0: Did you get emotional?
1: Yeah.
0: Why is, like, kids sport, in a good way, I mean, there's people who get too emotional and too aggressive, yada, yada, yada, but I tear up at kids sport all the time. It is a place to let your heart sing.
1: It's just something about young people when they just try their hardest.
0: Yeah.
1: It just gets me.
0: Well, you had your weekend win, Bob. You did.
1: I did.
0: You made the finals.
1: Yep.
0: Yes, you got moved on by a bossy netball umpire.
1: Yep.
0: How old was he?
1: 14. He's barely older than the players. Look, he did a great job umpiring. We thank him for his volunteering, but gee, they love blowing that whistle.
0: Good on you, Comets. Well done.
1: Yep. So well done to the Comets. I was proud of you. Sorry you didn't get to hear the rest of my speech, but that's the way it goes.
0: Jane's got some good advice for me. Jane, Rochelle, you don't need a slow cooker. Just setting your oven really low is the exact same thing.
1: Exactly.
0: That's from Jane.
1: There you go.
0: I'm a bit scared to leave the oven on. With a slow cooker, I feel like you've got more control. I'm a bit scared to leave the oven on all day.
1: Yeah. Jane is 100% right. I mean, it's just cooking slowly over a long period. There's just a bit of a safety net when you have a brain like mine. Things can go awry, you know, the little details. So the slow cooker is a bit of a safety net for me.
0: It's
1: It has one job, just to stay on and go slowly all day. But, you know, you have your methods and we welcome them all.
0: He's someone very organised. Bob, I do my searing and prepping the night before, put it all in a container in the fridge, and then I dump it into the slow cooker in the morning. That is a smug household.
1: Well, that is a really good tip because I got to say, it felt

0: It did feel weird this morning when I was searing chicken thighs at 3:45 in the morning. It was not quite how things meant to be. But now that it's cooking away and bubbling away,
1: yeah,
0: and all those yummy spices and it's going to be delicious.
1: I am already planning dinner in my mind the day before.
0: Yep.
1: Always organising dinner. 1-300-222-774. Are you getting out your slow cooker for the first day of winter? And in another PSA announcement, can we just remind you, if you are leaving the house right now for work, you've checked your phone, your keys, whatever it may be, Mikey. Go and find your Mikey.
0: Folks, it's back. Half price, yes, but you will be checked and ticket inspectors will be out. Hopefully they're a little bit lenient.
1: This is the rumour. I would have thought the opposite.
0: I was
1: Christmas
0: thinking,
1: Day, I'm thinking it is today for ticket inspectors.
0: Look, maybe the older I get, the more cynical I'm getting. Sure, but I was thinking, so we've had free public transport. When it comes back on Monday, my cynicism was, we need to make some of that up, so we'll be fining people left, right and centre. But that just may be my middle age kicking in.
1: Well, don't forget your Mikey if you're heading out of the house, or maybe get to the station a little bit earlier if you need to buy a new one, if you need to throw some money on it. And another thing that launches today is you can get your $186 back on your rego.

0: How much?
1: $186.
0: Nothing to sneeze at.
1: That's some serious walking around. Two cars as well. If you've got two cars or if you're a two-car household, you can get it back on both. However, we logged on this morning.
0: Mm-hmm.
1: It's not up and ready. It's not working. Well, it just says you can't log on yet. It says from today and you can't click in. So we will keep across it. This is what we do for you on breakfast. But if you are trying to log in, it's on the Services Victoria website or the Services Victoria app. If you get in before us, let us know, 1300 222 774. But at the moment, we tried to get our $186 back, Bob, and we couldn't.
0: Not yet. Couldn't yet. So we're going to keep an eye on that. So, commuters, don't forget your Mikey, okay? Car Reg, you got $186 waiting for you, hopefully at some stage today. Cyclists, don't have a heap for you, but pump your tyres up. You know, make sure the reflectors are
1: working
0: in good order. You know,
1: don't forget your helmet.
0: Tuck your right pant into your sock so it doesn't get stuck in the chain. But that's all we've got for you, cyclists.
1: Yeah, that's all we've got.
0: Yeah, that's, you know, good luck.
1: And your slow cooker. Get your slow cooker out.
0: Get the slow cooker out. You'll thank us later.
1: We are winning.
0: We are winning. And if you had a win on the weekend, what was your little win? 1-300-222-774.
1: I had a small win on the weekend.
0: Did you?
1: Yeah.
0: What happened?
1: I made, quite seriously, and I've got friends who will testify to this, I made the best fried rice of my life.
0: Really?
1: Yeah, like it actually tasted like it was from a Chinese restaurant.
0: Okay.
1: And I think I know the secret ingredient. But should I tell you? Or should I keep it a secret? No, I'm going to tell you.
0: Tell me.
1: You know the old school, your mum would have had this for sure in the cupboard, the Maggi seasoning?
0: Yeah. You brought it back?
1: I brought it back. I even asked at the supermarket. I said to the dude in the aisle, I think he worked there. Hopefully he worked there. Yeah. Maybe he was just in a red shirt. Do you have Maggi seasoning? And he looked at me, and then an older bloke behind him said, yep, aisle three.
0: It's not what you know, it's who you know. Geez, I haven't thought about that stuff for a long time.
1: Add that to your fried rice?
0: Well, I chuck that in the slow cooker as a late inclusion.
1: What a win. Oh, seriously, I feel like some of that fried rice right now. All right, so don't forget your Mikey. Get out your slow cooker. Cyclists, you're pretty organised.
0: Pump your tyres up.
1: Pump your tyres up.
0: Yep.
1: And if you can get through to getting your $186 back before us, let us know. 1300 222 774.
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0: ABC Melbourne.
1: Winter is coming.
2: I was already a little bit afraid about how cold it was going to get, and that's just made me a little bit excited, a little bit afraid. I'm a bit petrified that I don't have the appropriate clothes for winter yet.
3: I just tucked my singlet into my jeans.
2: I've got a singlet tucked in today.
3: I told you my last year of footy in the club change rooms.
2: No.
3: So I was 35, oldest player in the league, and it was middle of winter and I hopped out of the shower. It's a quick story. And I hopped out of the shower and
2: I think I was getting changed.
3: And I was putting my clothes on and then I had my singlet on. I tucked my singlet into my pants and then it just got really quiet and I turned around and there was this cluster of 18 to 22-year-olds looking at me horrified. Like, when did granddad
2: start playing
3: for us? What? And I was like, you'll get there one day, fellas.
2: You do.
3: It was tucked in with vigour.
2: That was me this morning. I thought, I'm putting a singlet on today. And as I tucked it into my jeans, I thought, I don't care anymore.
3: It's a tuck and a hoik of the pants these days, unashamedly so.
2: Yeah. Is there a certain age where you... Again, you go to someone in the shops and you say, where are your singlets, please?
3: Yeah, that's it.
2: And then the young person looks at you strange. The older person behind you says, aisle three.
3: Yeah. Don't care. Look, it's embarrassing when it happens and when people catch you in the act.
2: Don't be embarrassed, Bob.
3: It's a bit like the slow cooker. You think it's embarrassing at the start. Mm. By the end of the day, by nighttime,
2: you're welcome. Yeah.
3: You are welcome. Now, Rish, we are a serious news show here on Bob and Rochelle 774 ABC Melbourne. That's how serious we are. Not even quite sure where we are on the dial. So there is some political polling that has come out
2: last night
3: from Redbridge Group that is significant, and we're just going to get to that in a moment, okay? Because it needs clear air, and we need to dissect it, and we'll talk about it throughout the show. But it is Monday.
2: Oh, I see where you're going.
3: It is Monday, and we play Where Is Bob? So I am out there in Victoria somewhere. I give you three cryptic clues, and you have to piece those clues together, sound it out, think it out, guess it out, however you want to do it, but I am somewhere. So today, a bit of a different spin on it.
2: Yeah. So you alluded to this last week that you were going to, I was going to say mess things up, but change it up.
3: I'm just going to tinker with it ever so slightly over the coming weeks. It's just going to
2: morph.
3: Well, no, I'm not sure about anything in life, Rish.
2: Give it a crack.
3: But today's Where Is Bob? There will be three audio clues. So three different songs, piece them together. Where am I? Okay.
2: Just audio clues.
3: They're just audio clues. So my pompous tone where I read out and put emphasis on certain words, that will be missing today.
2: Oh, that's a shame.
3: The look on my face will remain.
2: Great.
3: Where I sort of look down on all of you for not getting it right. But here is the first clue. All we are saying, give peace a chance. John Lennon, that is the first clue. Give peace a chance. Okay, if you think you know where I am, just on the basis of that, look, I'll be impressed. I'll be a little bit concerned about you. But all the same, if you think you know where I am, 1-300-222-774.
2: So you alluded to this poll that came out last night, and I was in the middle of making dinner with my singlet tucked in, all cozy, first day of winter, and I saw a big alert come up on the telly saying, breaking news. And I was like, okay, what's this going to be? Stopped, put the knife down,
3: You thought,
2: concentrated.
3: Geez, words out that Bob's doing three audio clues tomorrow.
2: That's it.
3: Yeah. Wow,
2: breaking news. You know, but it wasn't about Where's Bob. So One Nation has now surged ahead. This is according to a new poll, as you said, Redbridge Group. It was published late last night, around sort of 6-7 o'clock last night, and One Nation is now at the top. It is the most popular party, the most preferred party. They are outpolling Labor. They're coming in at 31%, and that's compared to Labor at 28%. The Coalition are at just 20%. So One Nation is now the preferred or the most popular party. Pauline Hanson was asked over the weekend whether or not she thought she would be Prime Minister one day. This was her response.
4: Do I want to be Prime Minister? Mm-hmm. Well, I tell you what, I won't knock the job because I believe that I have the ability to do it. I'm not going to underestimate myself or say, no, I can't do it because, you know, have a look at what we've got now.
2: So One Nation overtaking Labor as the most popular party, according to a new poll that was released last night.

0: Could Pauline Hanson be Prime Minister? 1300 222 774.
1: Can we just play that audio again?
0: Sure.
1: I hadn't heard that audio yet. I just want to listen to it again through the lens of, did she answer the question? Do you want to be Prime Minister, Pauline Hanson?
2: Do I want to be Prime Minister?
3: Mm-hmm.
2: Well, I tell you what, I won't knock the job because I believe that I have the ability to do it. I'm not going to underestimate myself or say, no, I can't do it because, you know, have a look at what we've got now.
1: I don't know if she answered the question, but look, that's not the question we have for you. We are asking you, do you think Pauline Hanson could be the next Prime Minister of Australia? 1300 222 774.
0: It's interesting, isn't it, to think about something. I mean,
1: she got so close to saying yes, but didn't say yes.
0: Well, this is what politicians do, really. They don't ever really answer the question. But what do you think? Could she be Prime Minister? 1300 222 774. According to this new poll, she is now, or One Nation is now, the most popular party in Australia. They're ahead of Labor. They're well ahead of the Coalition. We're talking like a difference of about 11%. So we'll get some more details on this poll, you know, how many people, age groups, all of that stuff. But the top question, could Pauline Hanson be Prime Minister? What do you think? 1300 222 774. Barbara was called through. What do you think, Barbara? Could Pauline Hanson be Prime Minister?
4: Oh, yes. Very easily, love. I've been voting for a long, long time. And I say to the other parties, which include the Greens as well as the others, be very aware. Don't laugh it off.
0: Mm.
4: Don't make snide remarks about it, because we are the people. That's what we want. We want a change. We want a lot of change. Yesterday and last night, we had three crimes in this area, big ones, with machetes, knives, attacks, and it just goes on.
0: Yeah.
4: It goes on day and night. So, yeah, she could be, and that's because we are the people. We are the ones that are making the change. The others are laughing at her, saying, oh, she won't get there. Well, I tell you what, be very afraid.
1: Mm. Hey, Barbara, they used to say that at dinner parties, it's rude to talk about money, religion and politics, but on Talkback Radio, like, it's different rules. Like, will Pauline have your vote?
4: Oh, for sure. And even my children, my grandchildren that are in their young age but able to vote, I'm surprised. That's what they're telling me. Nan, you've always been right. This time you're still right. Even they're going to vote One Nation. So the others, be very aware.
0: Well, it's interesting, Barbara. Yeah, no, I think a lot of the younger voters, the millennials, were in this particular poll and were the demographic that were asked these questions. So I think, you know, it's really interesting to get your thoughts. Have you got a slow cooker as well, Barbara?
4: No, love.
0: No. All right, you're like me. We'll get one eventually. Good on you, Barbara. Thank you. Joni's in Preston. Morning to you, Joni.
5: Hi. So I guess first of all, I'll say I'm a trans person, so I've got a lot to lose if something like this happens. Also, I find it hard to believe that Australia is going to pivot this hard away from Labor this quickly. I just find it hard to believe. And, you know, it's funny because One Nation supporters always talk about how they hate the ABC. But if anything, I've kind of got the impression that you guys kind of want this to happen. Like, it feels almost like you're pushing it. I do get that feeling. Like, it's like because the Liberals have collapsed, so now there's no real opposition. So all that's left would be to scrutinise.
0: This is just the poll that we're talking about,
1: yeah.
0: Joni. But, yeah, good on you, Joni. Thank you. Good to get your thoughts on this too. You know, I keep thinking about when it was Donald Trump and Hillary Clinton, right? And everyone was like, there's no way. And yet it happened. So you do never really know, but we'll try and get some more details from Redbridge a little later. Joni, good on you. Good to get your thoughts as well. And are you at that point of your life this winter where you're tucking in your singlet? Joanne's in Elwood. Good morning, Joanne.
6: Good morning to you both.
0: Singlet tucked in?
6: Oh, I love wearing a singlet. I wear it every day. Summer, winter,
1: oh,
6: all
1: you're
6: year round.
1: 12 months of the year, singlet in for you, Joanne.
6: Yep.
1: More power to you, Joanne. I'm a bit more of a winter singlet person, so today it was tucked in with a fair bit of enthusiasm, but other months
0: My pa would wear a singlet all year round, and when it was really hot, you knew, because if pa was sitting outside in just his singlet.
1: Just the singlet.
0: Just the white singlet, you know, knew it was hot. Good on you, Joanne. Wayne.

0: Wayne's in Christmas Hills. Morning, Wayne.
1: Yeah, good morning. Yeah, I'm a winter singlet dude, and it's not winter yet, Bob.
2: Well, it is today, isn't it, Wayne?
1: I'm mixed up there. Anyway, this is a good example. 100% that Pauline will get in, because if the Yanks are stupid enough to get Trump, we're more stupid than them, given our recent no vote on the Indigenous issue.
0: Yeah, Wayne, well, thank you. Well, this is a new poll. It was released last night. It was from Redbridge Group. One Nation is now outpolling Labor. So they're at 31%. Labor's at 28%. So it's not a huge difference. Big difference, though, compared to the Coalition, which are at 20%. And Pauline Hanson, when asked if she could be or would be Prime Minister, she said she won't knock the job. So we're asking you, do you think Pauline Hanson could be Prime Minister? 1-300-222-774. And a little PSA announcement for you today. Public transport is no longer free. If you're running out of the house, if you're about to catch public transport, get the Mikey. Get your slow cooker out as well.
2: Yes.
0: And we're giving you a list of things to do today. We're very bossy. The other thing is, if you want to get your $186 back on your rego, you can do that from today, but the website's not up and running just as yet.
2: Not quite yet. And if you're riding your bike, because, you know, we welcome all forms of transport and views on this show, you know, cyclists, no, not much for you other than just pump your tyres up.
0: Just be careful.
2: And watch you don't get your pants caught in the, you know, in the chain thing. That's all I've got for you, cyclist. But have a good day. Have a safe trip to work or school or wherever you're off to today. It's almost time for the 6 o'clock news, Rish. Coming up after the news, so you're supposed to be able to apply for your rego rebate from today, but we'll see how that's going on the ServiceNow app. It's not quite working, so we'll keep an update on that. Keep your guesses for Where Is Bob. The clue was a song, and it was John Lennon's Give Peace a Chance. If that's enough for you to know where I am, give us a call, 1-300-222-774. News time.
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7: ABC News with Mary McDonald. Good morning. Police are investigating a house fire that has left one person dead and another in hospital with serious injuries in Melbourne's southwest overnight. Bridget Fitzgerald reports.
8: Firefighters were called to a home on Newbury Street in Werribee just after midnight, following reports children were trapped inside. Paramedics treated a 40-year-old male for burns at the address. One resident died at the scene while another was taken to hospital with serious injuries. About 40 firefighters from Fire Rescue Victoria and the CFA attended to the single-storey home, which was engulfed in flames, and took about an hour to bring under control. FRV says peer support and counselling was made available to first responders. Meanwhile, an arson chemist is expected to attend the scene this morning.
7: A teenager is in hospital with serious injuries after a brawl at a shopping centre in Melbourne's southeast yesterday afternoon. Natasha Shapova reports.
9: Police say a group of four teenagers armed with a baseball bat and hockey stick met up with another group wielding a machete on Linsall Boulevard in Clyde North just after 4:30 yesterday. A brawl then broke out. The two groups had already fled the scene when police arrived, but authorities are making inquiries into two teenagers who presented to hospital shortly after. One of them, a 15-year-old boy, is believed to be seriously injured. Police are urging witnesses or anyone with additional information to come forward.
7: A young man remains on the run after stabbing two people and ramming a home in Melbourne southeast. Andy Yu reports.
10: Detectives cordoned off a quiet street in Dandenong North yesterday after a driver crashed into the front of a home, then got out and stabbed a woman at the property. Police were already looking for the offender because he'd stabbed a man in Epping just a few hours earlier. The offender left the Dandenong North scene on foot before police got there. Both victims were taken to hospital with non-life-threatening injuries. Police have said they don't know the offender's motive, but he's known to the victims, and they believe the attacks were targeted.
7: Pauline Hanson's One Nation has overtaken Labor to become the most popular political party in Australia, according to a new post-budget opinion poll. The poll from the Australian Financial Review, Redbridge Group and Accent Research surveyed around 1,000 voters. It's revealed for the first time primary support for One Nation has jumped ahead of Labor and others.

0: Cos Samaras director at Redbridge Group and former Labor strategist, says Anthony Albanese remains preferred PM among all voters surveyed, but his popularity has slid post-budget.
1: Australia's now response to the budget was not necessarily whether the government's doing a good job or the opposition's response is great. It's more, well, all I've heard post-budget is these two major parties bickering amongst each other whilst I'm struggling to pay the bills.
0: The arts union is in talks with organisers of the Melbourne Fringe Festival following a campaign from artists demanding a reduction in fees, arguing the cost of putting on a show is too great. The open letter to the festival asks for the venue cut to be bumped back to 30% of each ticket sale after it was raised to 35%. The board has rejected the request, with organisers saying the current system subsidises the lowest selling shows, and without this, the most vulnerable artists would be worse off. Equity President with the Media, Entertainment and Arts Alliance, Ursula Seal, says the union has had preliminary talks with the festival CEO, who has been supportive and responsive.
2: Because there's been so many cuts to funding for independent artists as well as the arts at large, we're both in a bind. So artists don't have enough money to do open access performances or create their own works, but also festivals and venues are under pressure because they're not getting enough funding either.
0: To sport, and Essendon has continued its losing streak in the first game since the departure of former coach Brad Scott, going down by 30 points to West Coast at Perth Stadium. The Bombers trailed at every change on its way to a seventh straight loss, 12-13-85 to 8-7-55. Interim coach Dean Solomon says his players did well to put in a performance after a tumultuous week.
3: It's been a tough week, there's no doubt about that. The players and staff, you know, early in the week, it really affected them as it should and would. But I felt like the last 48 hours we sort of gathered ourselves and really connected, focused on this game.
0: To the weather now. There's a severe weather warning for damaging winds in parts of the central, east Gippsland, north central, northeast, west and south Gippsland and southwest districts for this afternoon. For the state, showers and areas of rain developing in the west and about the ranges, gradually extending throughout. Possible thunderstorms in the west and north. For Melbourne, cloudy, the very high chance of showers, most likely during this afternoon and evening. Damaging winds possible with a top today of 14. It's currently 10 degrees. And that's the latest ABC News.
4: Good morning and welcome to AM. I'm Barbara Miller, coming to you from Gadigal Land in Sydney. There's sobering news for the government as it presses ahead with its plans to overhaul the tax system. A major post-budget poll has found that for the first time, One Nation has overtaken Labour to become the country's most popular political party. And among Generation X, the One Nation leader, Pauline Hanson, comes in ahead of Anthony Albanese as preferred Prime Minister. Here's political reporter Lexi Junowick.
5: Pauline Hanson as PM. It's an idea the One Nation leader pondered on Sky News yesterday.
6: Do I want to be Prime Minister?
7: Mm-hmm.
6: Well, I'll tell you what, I won't knock the job, Andrew, because I believe that I have the ability to do it.
5: Now a fresh opinion poll from the Australian Financial Review, Redbridge Group and Accent Research that surveyed around 1,000 Australian voters shows the One Nation leader has overtaken Anthony Albanese as preferred Prime Minister among Generation X voters, those born between the mid-1960s and 1980, and, for the first time, primary support for her minor party has jumped ahead of Labor and others.
1: We are definitely living for a transitional period in our democracy.
5: Cos Samaras is director at Redbridge Group.
1: If you're voting for One Nation, you're clearly not a fan of the government. But if you're planning to vote Labor or Greens, and I might say with the Greens, positive 17 for Albanese, negative 79 for Hanson. So again, we're looking at a very polarised electorate.
5: Mr Samaras, a former Labor strategist, says Mr Albanese remains preferred PM among all voters surveyed, but his popularity has slid post-budget.
1: Not necessarily whether the government's doing a good job or the opposition's response is great. It's more, all I've heard post-budget is these two major parties, or traditional major parties, bickering amongst each other whilst I'm struggling to pay the bills.
5: The government is sticking with its overhaul of the capital gains tax and negative gearing, with the first tranche of tax reform legislation now being scrutinised by a snap Senate inquiry.
8: Do we want to be a country where ordinary people can aspire to their own home? Our government believes that we do want to be that.
5: Housing Minister Claire O'Neill says consultation with startups and small businesses on any potential CGT carve-outs continues amid concern from the sector. Is the change

0: Lexi Junawik. Allegations of brutal assaults being covered up and a culture of impunity. A Four Coroners investigation has uncovered serious concerns about the conduct of police in New South Wales. Tonight's program also raises questions about what the public is entitled to know about cops found to be committing crimes. Dylan Welch reports.
1: Oi!
2: Oi!
1: Mate!
2: Going home anyway!
1: Mate!
3: Oi!
1: Stop!
3: Stop!
1: Mate!
3: Stop! Mate!
4: This is the beginning of a long and violent night for Brad Kelson. He's in the middle of a shouting match with another man near a pub in Blacktown in late 2021. But it's not Mr. Kelson or the other man who are going to get violent.
2: Oi! Get him in handcuffs now.
4: That's leading Senior Constable Mark Davis. Within hours, Brad Kelson will have 10 to 12 fractured ribs and a punctured lung, and Senior Constable Mark Davis will be accused of a brutal assault. But it's the response by New South Wales Police to that assault that raises more serious questions about the police system of investigating its own.
5: Police investigating police has been proven to be an ineffective system. It doesn't work.
4: That's police integrity expert Professor Tim Prensler. He says trust in police in Australia has dropped because of the way agencies investigate allegations of misconduct against their own. According to New South Wales Police's own figures, the number of complaints about officers by the public has increased by nearly 70% in the 10 years to 2025, from 3,130 to 5,248.
5: Usually there is some substance to their complaint. So complaints are a very important indicator of police misconduct.
4: Back in Blacktown, Kelson's been thrown into a police truck. He's taken back to Blacktown Station, where police intend to charge him with assaulting his partner outside the pub. Security cameras at the station capture what happens next. Kelson argues with Senior Constable Davis and then reaches out and touches the officer's body-worn camera. Davis, twice Kelson's weight, flings him to the ground and pushes him into a nearby cell. Kelson refuses to go in, and in the ensuing struggle, Davis knees him five times. Lawyer Hayley Lee acted for Kelson in his legal suit against the police.
6: How brazen that conduct was. It was within the view of the cameras in the custody room. It was committed in full view of his peers, and he was assured as to his position because of the culture in that organisation that there weren't going to be any consequences.
4: The officers then charged Kelson with assaulting them, though the charges were thrown out in court. The magistrate in that hearing also found that Senior Constable Davis had lied on the stand about whether he copied the statement of a colleague. Despite that, the New South Wales Police Force said it had cleared him of excessive force and dishonesty, but found that he had engaged in misconduct and faced some managerial action. The police would neither say what the misconduct was nor what management action he faced. Senior Constable Mark Davis remains a New South Wales police officer.
0: That's Dylan Welch, and you can hear more of his report tonight on Four Coroners. Are we failing our kids when it comes to sun protection? Research on school children has found education alone is not enough to ensure they're sun safe. And some health professionals are calling for sunscreen application to be mandated at school and shade standards applied to outside areas. Catherine Gregory reports.
7: As a palliative care doctor, Kerith Whittigan knows firsthand how lethal excessive early life sun exposure can be.
8: So we still see people dying of melanoma.
7: So when her child started school and was getting progressively more tanned, she created a petition for all schools to dedicate 5 minutes a day at the start of lunchtime for students to reapply sunscreen.
8: We're up to 18,000 signatures on the petition, which is amazing. Melanoma Patients Australia has come out in support. The Victorian AMA has also come out in support. There were 670 doctors who signed an open letter to the federal and state health and education ministers. But what we're struggling with is just getting it over the line in schools.
7: Health professionals like dermatologist and UNSW Associate Professor Linda Martin agree more action is needed.
9: We have to stop singing a jingle and actually put that message into real action.
7: She points to a randomised trial of almost 1,500 school children on Reunion Island in the Indian Ocean, which revealed sun smart education alone isn't enough.
9: The findings were that only the group who were given the physical means to protect

0: themselves showed any improvement in their skin cancer and sun protection knowledge and behaviours.
1: Linda Martin says overall skin cancer rates are increasing, and for every child starting school, two per class of 30 will get melanoma, while two-thirds will get a non-melanoma skin cancer.
0: So it's time for us to move away from this notion of personal responsibility when it comes to skin cancer prevention and sun protection in our children.
1: Professor Martin wants stronger sun safety policies in schools, which includes mandatory sunscreen application times, among other measures. Membership to the Cancer Council's SunSafe program is open to all primary schools and out-of-school care services, but it's not mandatory. It outlines SunSafe uniforms, shade, sunscreen application, and hat policies. President of the Australian Primary Principals Association, Angela Falkenberg, says most follow this. But when it comes to mandatory sunscreen application, it's complicated.
2: It becomes an accountability measure, and who's monitoring it? You know, how would it be monitored? Whereas at the moment, the sunscreen is available in class. Teachers remind students to reapply before they go out to breaks. Of course, there's not a consequence for children who don't apply it.
1: In a statement, the Federal Education Minister, Jason Clare, said more can be done, particularly in high schools, and he's raising the issue with his state and territory counterparts.
3: Catherine Gregory with that report. And that's Early AM for today. I'm Barbara Miller. It's a quarter past six.
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7: What do you think, Barbara? Could Pauline Hanson be Prime Minister?
8: Oh, yes, very easily, love, because we are the people. We want to change. So, yeah, she could be, and that's because we are the people.
7: A top of 14, showers increasing for you today, Melbourne. One Nation has now, I guess, officially, according to the Redbridge Group, is the most popular party. They are now ahead of Labor. So in this poll that was released last night, One Nation is outpolling Labor at 31% compared to Labor at 28%, the coalition in at 20%. Pauline Hanson was asked whether or not she could be Prime Minister. And she said that, you know, she wouldn't knock the job and don't underestimate herself, is what she said. So we're asking you, could she be Prime Minister? 1300 222 774.
9: Maybe you could answer it, because I'm not sure if Pauline Hanson did answer it. But anyway, that's maybe a story for another day. So let us know if the Redbridge poll is to bear fruit. It's got One Nation 31%, Labor at 28%. Could Pauline Hanson be Prime Minister? Let us know. 1300 222 774.
7: And don't forget your Mikey. If you're about to race out of the house from today, you have to pay half price. 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Today is the first day of winter.
9: It's the first day of winter, so singlets, tuck them in, hoik your pants up, and don't feel an ounce of guilt about it. If you look, I don't preach. I don't want to tell you what to do, but if you are a slow cooker, today would be the day before you head off for work, before you head off for school. Get the slow cooker out. You'll thank me later. Your 6 p.m. self will give you a big, warm, Moorish hug when that food is ready to serve.
7: You open the door and you can smell it. Smell the spices.
9: You'll just be so smug at around 6 o'clock if you do the hard yakka right now. But also, it's Car Rego.
7: Oh, it's all happening
9: There's
7: today.
9: There's savings to be made, $186. Yes, you are welcome. $186 is on offer. That rebate, it is from 9 a.m. We went pretty early. Like, we do most things pretty early here, Rish, here on Brekkie. But it's open at 9 a.m. if you want to hop online to get that $186.
7: Brad Arnold, happy Monday to you. You'd tuck your singlet in for sure, Brad Arnold.
10: Oh, at these hours of the morning, yes, it is a definite singlet tucker sort of morning.
7: Don't be embarrassed. Yeah, don't be ashamed.
9: You might even be a Long John's man, Brad.
7: Ooh, oh, next level.
9: Too far? Aisle three.
10: You've gone a little crazy there.
9: Sorry, Bradford.
10: It's not the Wild West.
9: No, sorry. I apologise.
7: How's it looking this morning, Brad?
10: Can you actually buy Long Johns anymore?
7: Yeah, you can.
10: I suppose you can.
7: No, I've asked. I'm at that point in my life, Brad Arnold.
10: Asking for a friend.
7: Just for me.
10: Okay, great. Delays in Dandenong South. There's been a collision northbound on the Western Port Highway. It's not far from Coleman's Road. At least one lane currently closed with emergency services there on scene. Delays are building fairly quickly. A 5 to 10 minute delay looking at our traffic data. So consider your alternatives. You can head over towards Eastlink to get tolls apply, or you can head further east and try the South Gippsland Highway northbound. It's a fairly clear run through Lynbrook, heading up towards the South Gippsland Freeway. Monash Building through Berwick and Narrewarren. On the other side of town, the Princes Freeway stop-start run through Williams Landing at Laverton, up towards Corroy Creek Road, and delays for the Western Freeway past that inbound entry ramp at Hopkins Road through Deanside. Fairly clear after that onto the bypass, M80 Ring Road, and down to the Westgate Freeway from there. Public transport-wise, service change coming through for the Werribee line. Other trains looking clear to and from town. That's the latest traffic and transport. Another update for you just after 6:30.
7: Good on you, Brad. And another reminder, don't forget your Mikey or get to that station a little earlier if you've got to top it up. 20 minutes after 6, Bob, some guesses coming in for Where's Bob already. Even though your first clue, it's all new now. Your first clue was pretty short.
11: Yep, it's all songs today. Here's the first one.
7: So Linda, who's in Clifton Springs, wears Bob. I think if he's wearing his Spencer, it's at St Andrews, based on peace and tree-hugging hippies like that area.
11: Oh, okay.
7: Not sure that's PC anymore, but you know.
11: It was a long, twisted, winding road, dare I say. It's not where I was, but it's a interesting guess.
7: Are you at the Big Stupa near Bendigo? That's from Mary in Central Vic.
11: No, I'm not, Mary, but I like where your head's at.
7: Bob wants to know if you're at Doveton.
11: Oh, Doveton. No, I'm not in Doveton either. So keep the guesses coming.
7: Good guesses.
11: So far, all you've got to work off is Give Peace a Chance by John Lennon, but there'll be two more cryptic clues and they'll all be songs. So get ready.
7: Get ready. It's 20 after 6. Senior Constable Paul Hogan from Victoria Police. As we've been hearing in our news, Paul, there's been a fatal house fire in Werribee. What can you tell us?
12: Yeah, we're investigating that house fire. It occurred just after midnight. Sadly, a resident of the home died at the scene and a second resident remains in hospital with serious injuries. An arson chemist is expected this morning. They'll attend the address to help determine the cause of the fire.
11: Paul, it's an uncomfortable question, but do we know the age of the person who's passed away?
12: Yeah, we're not releasing any of that information at the moment. As you can imagine, if it is a home, you know, it's likely to involve a family, so we've got to make sure that family members are more than aware of what's taken place before the wider community is.
11: Of course.
7: Yeah, well, as details come to hand on that, we will bring it to you instantly. But also, boys have been charged after an off-duty police officer was assaulted in Southbank. What's happened there?
12: Yeah, so this off-duty police officer's heading home from work on Friday and has allegedly been assaulted by a group of boys. It's alleged that three teens assaulted the victim by punching and kicking. Now, we've executed three search warrants over the weekend, and as a result, we've charged two teens with serious assault offences, but an investigation remains ongoing to identify a third teen. So if you were in the South Bank area on Friday night and you've witnessed this assault, we do urge you to come forward with any information you could provide investigators by getting in touch with Crime Stops.
7: Oh, we've lost Paul there, but he could seem to get that in right
11: at
7: the
11: moment. He's got timing, that's for damn sure.
7: And I'm done. Yeah, well, that was Crime Stoppers. Good on you, Paul. Thank you, Senior Constable Paul Hogan from Victoria Police. 22 minutes after 6, a top of 14 for you today on the first day of winter, Melbourne. And last night, Bob, Redbridge released a poll. It now shows that One Nation is Australia's most popular party. They're now outpolling Labor. They're at 31%. Labor's at 28%. The Coalition sitting at just 20%. Pauline Hanson was asked whether or not she could be Prime Minister one day. So we're asking you, what do you think? Could Pauline Hanson be Prime Minister? Simon's in the city. Morning, Simon.
13: Morning, how are you?
11: We're pretty good. What do you think? Could Pauline Hanson be Prime Minister?
13: No, I don't think she could be Prime Minister.
11: So you're not convinced by the Redbridge Group poll?
13: No, I'm not. And I don't think the country's ready for Gina Rinehart to be the de facto Prime Minister either.
11: Oh, nice little kicker there from Simon on the way through. Keep those calls coming, 1300 222 774.
7: And if Bob Where's Bob isn't dramatic enough, we like to go to the Drama Cabana.
11: That's right, in the Drama Cabana, it's all the glitz and glamour of Hollywood, the scandal of those famous and a lot of the bright lights and all of the glory that is on offer fits into the Drama Cabana. Andrew Williams, film critic and co-host of the Squiz podcast, joins us every Monday. Hello to you, Andrew.
14: G'day, g'day.
11: Now, one of the curiosities in the world of cinema is the rise of the horror movie. It seems to be the only guaranteed sort of box office moneymaker, but there's a couple out at the moment that are doing big, big business.
14: Very big business, and get ready to feel old. They have been directed by a 26-year-old director and a 20-year-old director.
11: 20-year-old?
7: They're not tucking their singlets in.
11: Oh, boy.
14: Director. So there was a movie out this week on weekend called Backrooms, which is based on a still image. That's a weird sentence. It is based on an image of sort of a creepy, sort of abandoned space, sort of office building style space. And it's this idea of what people call sort of liminal space horror, which is, you know, abandoned architecture that gives you a weird feeling.
7: Mm.
14: And that has basically been adapted into a movie by a 20-year-old YouTuber called Kane Parsons. And it would cost about $15 million to make and has made well over $100 million at the box office.
11: Far out. That's huge.
7: Yeah.
14: It's huge.
7: Yeah. Horror just seems, I don't know what it is about horror that we love and when it's done well. I mean, what is it, Andrew? Is it just because we like to be absolutely just scared to death when we're watching something?
14: It's the adrenaline. It's an adrenaline of a good scare. It's also one of the last great sort of communal movie experiences to be scared with a group, right? It's a great thing to go and do with a group if you've got a stomach for it, which many people, including maybe me, do not. But it's very, very popular. And one sort of key thing about this, the other movie that was directed by a 26-year-old is called Obsession. That was made for less than $1 million and has made also over $100 million. And the other thing about this is it seems to be bringing Gen Z kids back to the cinema as well. Mm-hmm. Just less than half of the people that went to see it in the US, both of these movies, were under the age of 21.
7: Wow.
14: So this idea that cinema is dead and, you know, young people aren't doing it isn't necessarily true. For these sorts of movies, for the right sorts of movies, they are still very much willing to go.
11: Gee, the profit margin there, made for less than $1 million and makes over $100 million. You know, the only thing that could rival that is popcorn or prawn crackers in terms of profit margin. Now, Andrew, I'm not sort of, you know, divulging too much of my own personal life. However, this story did catch my eye that Paul McCartney, the Beatle, the man, you know, he's the music royalty.
14: He's everywhere at
11: the moment. Yeah. Yep. They're making the biopics, and Paul Mescal is playing Paul McCartney. The two have spent time. There's something for everyone here. Mm. Certainly in my household, in my relationship, Paul McCartney, Paul Mescal, you do the math. But what's happening with these two?
14: So Paul McCartney did spend some time with Paul Mescal, who's playing him in this very strange cinema experiment where all four of these movies are going to be individual biopics of each individual Beatle, and they're all going to be released on the same day. Now, Paul Mescal is playing Paul McCartney. Apparently, he's gone full method. He's learning how to play the guitar and sing to try and do the best possible job. And he played Blackbird for Paul McCartney. Paul McCartney was going to show him how to do it. And apparently, he just played along and just nailed it. So he did a really good job. Paul McCartney was like, nah, you got it. You got off you go, son. You'll be right.
11: So now Paul Mescal is playing acoustic songs, really note perfect to a Beatle, as if he couldn't swoon world anymore, Paul Mescal.
7: How nerve-wracking would that be, though? Imagine if, you know, McCartney just goes, nah, you know, not really. better.
14: Would it be less so nerve-wracking to play drums for Ringo Starr? Or?
11: Possibly.
7: The fact that they're releasing them all on the same day, one would think that you would slowly drop that, you know, like a slow cooker, just drip it. But the fact that they're doing it all in one day, I find that strange, Andrew.
14: It's fascinating. I think maybe part of it is if you release them all, over time and the first one didn't do very well.
7: Oh, then, right. Yeah.
14: But this, at least you create, you know, thing where people go, I'm going to go see all four in a weekend.
11: Mm-hmm.
14: And it becomes a kind of event. I think it's actually really clever. Whether it pays off or not, I don't know. But it's going to be a fascinating sort of cinema story to watch, that's for sure.
7: So something else that caught my attention over the weekend was hundreds of Marilyn Monroes attempting to break a world record. That's not the bit that actually caught my attention. It was the fact that they were doing it in order to celebrate what would have been her 100th, that's hard to say, birthday.
14: Yeah, that's sobering, isn't it, to realise that it would have been that long since she was born. And the other thing about this world record attempt, where you did have a lot of lookalikes, I'm using the term lookalike fairly broadly, is that they broke an Australian record. So the original record was set in Australia, I think in Victoria. So this is obviously, she's left an impact. She didn't have that long a career, you know, compared to most actors, mm-hmm. obviously, given her untimely death. But the impact that she created and the fact that she's one of the most famous names in the world still to this day, as she would have reached 100, is quite remarkable.
11: That's right. And famously, she sang Happy Birthday for JFK. So my mm-hmm. question, you know, who sings Happy Birthday for Marilyn Monroe on what would have been her 100th birthday? Maybe I'll do that after the 6:30 news. Andrew Williams, film critic and co-host of the Squiz podcast, thank you for bringing us up to date with all that goes into the Drama Cabana.
14: Thanks very much.
11: All right. On the other side of the 6:30 news, we'll be talking some sport, and we'll be doing that with Erin Mazzi-Govetre, who is stepping in for Josh Barnes, who is having a week off. So right now, though, it's time for the 6:30 news.
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7: ABC News with Mary McDonald. Good morning. Firefighters responded to a fatal house fire in Melbourne's southwest overnight following reports children were trapped inside. Bridget Fitzgerald reports.
18: About 40 firefighters from Fire Rescue Victoria and the CFA responded to the blaze that engulfed a single-storey home on Newbury Street in Werribee just after midnight. One resident died at the scene while a 40-year-old was treated by paramedics. One of the occupants is in hospital with serious injuries. Police are investigating the fire and an arson chemist will head to the address this morning. Firefighters arrived within 4 minutes and brought the blaze under control within an hour. They've been offered peer support and counselling.
7: Police are investigating a brawl at a shopping centre in Melbourne's southeast, which has left a teenager with serious injuries. Natasha Shapova reports.
19: Police were called to a shopping centre on Linsell Boulevard in Clyde North just after 4:30 yesterday afternoon after reports up to four teenagers, some armed with weapons, were seen fighting. Police say it appears four youths who were armed with a baseball bat and hockey stick met up with another group who were also armed with a machete. A fight broke out and the groups fled when police arrived. Two teenagers went to hospital shortly after the incident, with one of the boys, aged 15, believed to be seriously injured. Authorities are calling for anyone with additional information to contact Crime Stoppers.
7: One Nation has become the country's most popular political party, according to new polling by Redbridge. Harry Buttonshaw reports.
20: Pauline Hanson's party has surged past Labor with 31% of the primary vote, compared to Labor's 28%. It's on the back of the government's federal budget, which the poll suggests has fallen flat among several demographics. Just 6% of Gen Z reported that they had noticed a great deal about the budget, while 47% claimed they had not noticed very much. It's worrying for the Albanese government, which designed May's budget with a focus on fixing intergenerational inequity, particularly in relation to housing. Meanwhile, support for the coalition continues to dwindle, dropping 2 points to 20% of the primary vote.
7: The Public Transport Users Association says it's a good thing train, tram and bus fares in Victoria are no longer free because the revenue is needed to keep improving the network. The state government temporarily made public transport free throughout April and May, but as of today, people have to pay again, but only half the usual price. The Victorian Greens have argued fares should remain free of charge, but transport users spokesperson Daniel Bowen disagrees.
21: We think half price is a pretty good balance. If you do make it free, that's a lot of foregone revenue, which could be better used in terms of upgrading the network. And we have to remember that a lot of people don't have usable public transport in their suburb, and we do need to see more upgrades delivered by the government.
0: The Melbourne Fringe Festival Board has rejected a call to reduce fees charged to artists who argue the cost of putting on a show is too great. An open letter to Melbourne Fringe, which has now amassed 580 signatures from artists, producers, techs and others, asks festival organisers to give artists a fair cut. The letter to the organisers asks for the venue cut at festival-managed venues to be reduced back to 30% of

0: each ticket sale after it was raised to 35%. Award-winning comedian and Fringe performer Andy Ballack says it's becoming unaffordable to put on a show.
1: I know that the thinking behind it is that it'll have a trickle-down effect to punters. But what Fringe have done in that is passed on all of the risk to the artist.
0: Festival management says the existing pay system levels the playing field for all artists by subsidising the less popular acts, but it's talking with the arts union about future models. To sport, and West Coast has concluded round 12 of the AFL with a comprehensive 30-point victory over Essendon in wet conditions at Perth Stadium. The Eagles claim their fourth win of the season with a 12-13-85 to 8-7-55 triumph. Essendon, after parting ways with former coach Brad Scott last week, remains at the bottom of the ladder. Earlier on Sunday, Greater Western Sydney cruised to a 49-point win over Melbourne in Alice Springs. To the weather now, there's a severe weather warning for damaging winds in parts of central, east Gippsland, north central, northeast, west and south Gippsland and southwest districts for this afternoon. For the state, showers and areas of rain developing in the west and about the ranges gradually extending throughout. Possible thunderstorms in the west and north. For Melbourne, cloudy, a very high chance of showers, most likely during this afternoon and evening. Damaging winds possible with a top today of 14 degrees. Tomorrow, showers and wind easing 17. Showers on Wednesday and 16 degrees then. Right now in Melbourne, it's 10 degrees. ABC News.
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5: Traffic.
6: Good morning, it's Brad from Transport Victoria. Delays continue to build northbound on Frankston Dandenong Road through Dandenong South with a collision just south of Coleman's Road. One lane currently closed there northbound, and delays are building around a 5 to 10 minute delay. You could try the Western Port Highway. You could try EastLink as an alternative. Don't forget tolls if you're coming in from Melbourne southeast. A fairly clear run for EastLink up towards the Monash Freeway. Monash building through Berwick and Narre Warren. Then a stop-start run between EastLink and Warragul Road. Clear run for the Eastern Freeway. A little busy around Springvale Road just with merging traffic coming on there from that inbound entry ramp. Much the same for the Hume Freeway heading past Cooper Street. A little slow past the inbound entry ramp heading down towards the MOD Ring Road. And there was a breakdown on the Ring Road. That was Greensborough-bound near Keilor Park Drive. Left lane has been reopened after that tyre change. If you're getting onto public transport, service change coming for the Werribee line. And don't forget public transport across the state. Now half price until the end of the year, but you'll need your bike. That includes for trains, trams, buses and coaches. You'll need to tap on and off as normal. More information via the Transport Victoria website. That's the latest traffic and transport. More soon. It's 24 to 7.
7: Siobhan Blewett has your finance this morning from Freight Capital. Thanks, Siobhan.
8: Hello, Michelle. Good morning, Bob. Well, Aussie markets are set to open just slightly down, but Friday night, US markets were hitting intraday highs. Dow finished up 0.7% at 51,000. NASDAQ up 0.2%, 26,972. FTSE in London was down 0.16%, France down 0.07%, and Germany up 0.05%. Bitcoin down just fractionally, $73,794 a unit, and the iron ore price down 0.2%, $105.60 US a ton. BHP up 0.3%, Rio up 1.25% in New York trade, and the oil price down 1.7%, $87.36 US a barrel. In terms of data in today, we've got China's CPI data and then all eyes on Wednesday in Australia for the GDP quarterly numbers. Gold price up 1.3%, $4,593 US an ounce. Aussie dollar is buying 71.8 cents US, which is up 0.3%. And SPY suggests we'll be down 13 points or 0.15%. on the open.
7: Thank you, Siobhan. Top of 14 for you today. Melbourne showers will be increasing. That sounds very wintry, given it is the first day of winter.
9: It is. Get your slow cooker on, tuck your singlet in, hoik your pants up. It's the Holy Trinity, I think, for the first day of winter.
7: Absolutely. And after seven, we'll speak to those behind Redbridge Group. So these are the people who have conducted the poll that was released last night that now show, Bob, that One Nation is the most popular party, according to this poll. So we'll speak to Redbridge after seven. But could Pauline Hanson be Prime Minister? What do you think? 1-300-222-774. And in about 10 minutes' time, we'll also cross to Steph Ferrier, who's out at this fatal house fire, to get some more details on that.

0: But it's Monday, Bob, so we're asking where you are.
1: Yes, we are. I'm out there somewhere in Victoria. I've given you one cryptic clue already. We've had a couple of guesses of Doveton, Spencer at St Andrews. I'm not there. So let's play the clues again, Rish. Clue number one. Okay, that's Give Peace a Chance by John Lennon.
0: Jody wants to know if you're in Beaumaris.
1: No, I'm not in Beaumaris.
0: Are you in Jollymont?
1: Ooh, no, I'm not in Jollymont.
0: These are good guesses off one song.
1: I just love hearing how people's brains tick. No, I'm not in either of those places. Can you give me clue number two, Rish?
0: Do you just find your favourite songs and make clues around them?
1: Maybe. I'm not on trial here, but that is A Run Through the Jungle by Creedence Clearwater Revival. Is it my favourite Creedence song? Yes, it is. Is that why it's in the clues? No, it's not. Maybe.
0: It's a good song.
1: They are the first two clues. Give Peace a Chance by John Lennon and Run Through the Jungle by Creedence Clearwater Revival. If you think you know where I am based on those two clues, let us know. 1300 222 774.
0: Oh, Deb in Carnegie. Is Bob at the Women's Peace Garden in Kensington?
1: Look, I will one day visit said garden, but no, that's not where I am today.
0: Gosh, there are some really good guesses coming through. Keep them coming through. 0437 774 774.
1: It's time to talk a bit of sport. Josh Barnes is not with us now.
0: He's alive.
1: He's alive and well. Josh Barnes is alive. I tell you who else is alive, and that is Erin Marzicovetre. Now, Erin, I can't pronounce your surname without drifting into a slight accent, and I can only apologise for that. But you are from ABC Sport.
2: No, not at all.
1: How did I go with it, by the way, just out of 10?
2: Look, not too bad. You've got to roll both of the R's, which does, you know, invariably make you sound as though you might be mocking an Italian accent if you're not so confident, but just keep practicing, you'll get there one day.
1: Yeah, I will keep practicing, and we've got all week to practice it. Now, in terms, you mentioned rolling of the R's, but the Essendon Footy Club, well, they rolled Brad Scott as their coach last week. James Hurd's put his hand up. What's the latest with this drama?
2: Well, the very latest is last night the Bombers got beaten by 30 points by West Coast over in Perth. It was really tough conditions there. So no interim coach bump, which we've seen Carlton have. But, of course, a lot of the coaches and the assistants over the weekend were asked about whether they would be applying for the Carlton job, for the Essendon job, that are both vacant. And interestingly, Brett Montgomery, who's at GWS as an assistant, he was a Port Adelaide premiership player, and Troy Chaplin, who's at the Demons, he also played for Port Adelaide, and Richmond as well, both of them very wary of this Essendon job because of what James Hurd has said last week in declaring his passion and beyond interest. He's not just interested in the job, he desperately wants it. And Troy Chaplin in particular, saying that he wouldn't really even consider the job unless there's assurances that a proper process will be run. Because if it's just a captain's pick and Essendon does go with James Hurd, everyone wants to know, is that what you're going to do, or are you going to run a real application process like any other job, which is good governance in any sector, really, because there are other assistants around the competition right now who have more, their credentials right now and their most recent experience is much more relevant than James Hurd, who hasn't coached in any full-time capacity in over 10 years. So no one wants to, I guess, be humiliated in applying for a job that they were never going to get.
0: Yeah, it's one of those jobs that's advertised, but is it actually
1: advertised? There's a bit of an asterisk on it. That's the perception at the moment, for sure.
0: Erin, let's move to the tennis and to the French Open, where more Aussies have been knocked out. Are there any left?
2: There are no Aussies left at the moment. So Alex de Minaur, unfortunately, was knocked out over the weekend. He capitulated, really, so back to the drawing board for him. But we will have a new men's champion crowned at the end of the week, because Jannik Sinner was also out. Novak Djokovic was knocked out over the weekend. No Carlos

0: Alcaraz this tournament either. He's been injured. And just overnight, the four-time women's champion at the French Open, Iga Swiatek, she is also out. She lost to Marta Kostyuk from Ukraine. Coco Gauff, the defending champion, she's gone. So the field is wide open in the men's and the women's. It's really something we haven't seen at a Grand Slam for a long time, where it's not really sure who's going to step up into this moment, where without Sinner and Alcaraz in particular in the men's, it's really anyone's. And yeah, the women's top seed's falling as well. So the other interesting thing about the French Open is that, do you know they haven't had a women's match on in a night session for 3 years now?
1: Oh, wow.
0: Would you believe? No, women don't play at night at the French Open.
2: Huh.
0: So tomorrow morning Australian time, Aryna Sabalenka, the women's world number one, and Naomi Osaka, they have been gifted the first women's night match in 3 years of this tournament. It's a fourth round. It's the fourth round match between the two of them. They at this tournament, it's not like Australia where we have a women's match and a men's match in the evenings. Mm-hmm. They just have a single game. And Amélie Mauresmo, the former women's world number one, she's the tournament director. She doesn't like putting women's matches on in case they don't go for long enough.
1: Right. Okay.
0: She says the punters don't get their money's worth
1: Who's
0: sitting in the stands.
2: Controversial.
0: That's what her perspective on it. Finally, someone has broken through. Aryna Sabalenka and Naomi Osaka under lights, which will be really welcome because it's been so hot there, and the women have missed out on some of these cooler night matches.
2: Erin, thank you.
1: Thanks so much for that, Erin. Erin Marzicko-Vetere from ABC Sport, giving us all of our sport updates in the absence of Josh Barnes, who's just having a bit of a spell this week.
2: Couple of quick guesses for you, Bob.
1: Oh, go for it.
2: Are you in Pearcedale?
1: No, I'm not in Pearcedale. Good footy team, though, Pearcedale.
2: Daniel, who's in South Kingsville, wants to know if you're in Warburton.
1: Oh, that's a very good guess, Daniel. Warburton, but I'm not there.
2: All right.
1: Keep the guesses coming for Where is Bob? 1-300-222-774.
2: Let's check in with What's Making News. Mary McDonald's got the latest from the newsroom. Thanks, Mary.
3: Thanks, Bob and Michelle. Coming up in the news at 7, one dead and another seriously injured in a house fire in Melbourne's southwest. One Nation's popularity climbs further. An artist's campaign for a reduction in fees when performing at the Melbourne Fringe Festival. Melbourne's weather showers increasing with a top today of 14. It's currently 10 degrees. More news at 7.
2: Brad, how are the roads looking?
4: Not too bad for a Monday morning. One collision we're keeping an eye on. That's northbound on Frankston, Dandenong Road and Dandenong South, heading up towards Coleman Road. One lane currently closed. A couple of cars involved in a collision there. Around a 10 to 15 minute delay. Those travel times building fairly quickly. If you're on Thompson Road at the moment, maybe use the Western Port Highway as an alternative northbound up towards the South Gippsland Freeway. You could try Eastlink as well. Don't forget tolls if you take that alternative. Delays are building for the Eastern Freeway. It looks like all lanes are open, but very busy now inbound, heading past Doncaster Road up towards Bulleen Road and Burke Road to allow some extra time through that stretch. No troubles in and around the Chandler Highway after a weekend closure, and further back some slowing traffic past Springvale Road. And on the other side of the city, the Western Freeway still building through Rockbank and Deanside, heading past Licks Road and Hopkins Road, past those inbound entry ramps. Fairly clear run for public transport. Don't forget your mic here with half price fares until the end of the year, but you'll need to touch on and off as per normal. Service change coming through for the Werribee line. Check out the Transport Victoria website. That's the latest traffic and transport. It's 13 to 7.
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2: Just a top of 14, showers increasing for you today, Melbourne, 11 minutes away from 7. And as you've been hearing in the news, one person has died and another has been injured in a house fire in Werribee overnight. Steph Ferrier, ABC reporter, is there. Steph, what can you tell us?
8: Good morning. Yes, this is a really tragic scene here at Werribee, and we are just outside this home in Newbury Street. I can see a children's basketball stand that's just in the middle of the driveway amid this charred, blackened ruins of this home, where firefighters say that they received multiple calls just after midnight last night, and there were reports that children were

0: trapped inside the home. Now, the ABC understands that some of those children were out, along with a man in his 40s who was treated for burns by paramedics. We have since received confirmation from police that a resident has died at the scene. They haven't given us any indication of the age of this victim. Sadly, it's obviously a really tragic situation here, and so they are obviously going through probably liaising with family members at the moment. However, we do know that firefighters have been offered peer support and counselling after this. And fire crews tell us that there were about 40 firefighters here at this scene. It took them about an hour to bring this blaze under control because by the time they got here, which was only about 4 minutes after this phone, after they received reports of this house fire, the place was already fully ablaze. So they had to use breathing apparatus to try and get in there and control those flames. And so they've now handed this off to police because we're going to have an arson chemist here at some stage to actually really go through very carefully checking to try and determine exactly what's caused this blaze here. But police are wanting any information to be given to them.
1: Absolutely. Steph, thank you for the update. As you said, it's just so tragic. Steph Ferrier, ABC reporter, who's down at the scene in Werribee, where one person has been reported to have died in a house fire. Others are in hospital. As we get any more information on that, we'll bring it to you all throughout the morning. It's 10 minutes away from 7. Let's see what else is making news.
2: Kara Waters, city editor for The Age. Good morning to you. Now, AUKUS, is there a bit of awkwardness within this AUKUS headline?
0: It is a little bit awkward, Bob.
1: Yeah. Orcs, AUKUS.
0: Yes, we thought we were going to get some new submarines, and we're getting some second-hand submarines, it seems, from the US. There's been a bit of a change in the AUKUS deal.
1: Yeah, I'm all for second-hand.
2: Look, hand-me-downs, no worries. I grew up on them, but there's second-hand and then there's second-hand. Yeah. How beaten up are these things?
0: It does seem a little bit like the sort of thing you might not want to be saving money on necessarily. But yes, to be fair, we were always going to get at least two used and one new Virginia-class submarine. But late on Saturday, it's changed. The deal has changed. We are streamlining our purchase. So everything is going to be secondhand, three secondhand submarines. So Defence Minister Richard Marles is saying that this is going to the latest significant savings, but he's not saying exactly how much that saving will be.
1: I'm just sort of seeing the Gumtree ad, for the second hand in good condition as new.
2: Yeah, if I see patches on my submarine, I'll be like, yeah. I'm not sure about that.
1: Now, student absentee rates are up, but they're up by quite a lot, Cara.
0: Yes, they're huge numbers actually. They're saying 7 million classes a year are being missed, and for public school students, it equates to 25.5 days per child per year. So it's basically 5 weeks of school, which is a lot.
1: Are they saying why?
2: Yeah. Is it that? What's the breakdown like, Cara?
0: Yeah, well, when you look at the little graphic, this is a story in the Herald Sun. The graphic is. It shows that the biggest reason is parent choice, which I do have a little bit of a beef about, I have to say, because sometimes when I go to sign my kids out of school, I'm like, the reasons don't fit. So I have to use parent choice because there's no reason here. If you look for, say, sport is not a reason.
2: Yeah.
0: And for me, that seems to be the number one thing I have to take.
1: Do you know I've got a gut feel about Cara is that it is so expensive to holiday during the holidays. Everything has school holiday tax, right? Flights, accommodation. I reckon parents
2: sidestepping that by taking the kids out during school.
1: Taking the kids out and going on holidays outside of school holidays.
0: I reckon you might be onto something there, Rochelle.
1: Oh, God, I know.
0: I might admit that for the July holidays, my kids might be leaving one day early because there is a significant saving, just even one day.

0: earlier than the day school holiday starts makes a big difference.
1: Yeah. Now, Cara, with donations, in terms of political donations, it is a headline that just keeps coming up. And again, Jacinta Allan, she wants to double it.
0: Yes, so political donations. What's actually happened is the High Court struck down Victoria's political the section of the state's Electoral Act that dealt with political donations and found that the exemptions created were illegal. So, what the government has come up with now, it's going to cap political donations at $10,000 every state election cycle. So that's trying to mean that's trying to sort of put a stop to some people getting these huge amounts of funding from various people or bodies.
2: Are they ever going to make a decision on this? Like, it just keeps getting kicked around and changed. And like, when will it get decided?
0: Yes, it does seem like that. And the other interesting thing about this, one good thing I think here is that over a certain level, I think it's 1,250, there's going to have to be real-time disclosure. So when the donation is made, whoever's received it is going to have to, update a website or whatever. But if you look at local councils, which is the area I focus on, none of this is applying to them. People can donate however much they want, and you'll never know who's donated what until after the election. So I do think, in comparison to local councils, this is a big improvement.
2: Good on you, Cara. Thank you. Speak to you soon. Cara Waters, City Editor for The Age. 6 minutes away from seven. After seven, we will speak to Redbridge Group. So they are the crew that have done the poll that was released last night that now show that One Nation is the most popular party in Australia. We are asking, do you think Pauline Hanson could be Prime Minister? 1300 222 774.
1: We'll also be talking to Mick Malthouse after 7:30 about all things from the weekend of AFL football, including the process of finding the next Essendon coach. It seems like a lot of assistant coaches think maybe the fix is in, that James Hurd is already the man fitted up for the job. So we'll talk to Mick Malthouse about that and a whole lot more after 7:30. But it is Monday, Rish, and it is time for Where Is Bob? Look, let's go the first two clues again. Bring us up to speed. Okay, that's clue number one. That's Give Peace a Chance by John Lennon. Clue number two. Okay, so you put those two together and you're two-thirds of the way to potentially finding out where is Bob. Marcus is in Pakenham. Marcus, do you think you know where I am?
3: I was thinking one of the zoos, and the one that I thought of was the Open Range Zoo in Werribee rather than Healesville.
1: What sent you to the zoo there, Marcus?
3: Well, peace, and
1: Yep.
3: then rumble through the jungle.
1: Yeah, okay, yeah. So you got a bit, it's a peaceful place, and then you got the jungle. Look, it checks out, Marcus. It's not the right answer, I'm afraid, but I think I see promise in you as a future winner, Marcus. Thank you for playing.
2: Good on you, mate. Tracy, you're in Moonee Ponds. Where's Bob?
4: I'm thinking Warrandyte, because we got the war and peace, and then
1: Yeah.
4: we got the ran, like run. Yeah,
1: Oh,
4: Warrandyte.
1: gee, that's very, very sharp, Tracy. So you've got war and then you've got run. And I suppose you haven't heard the third clue. Gee, I tell you what, Tracy, it's a hell of a guess. It's not the right answer, but gee, you've got a lot of people thinking out there. Well done to you, Tracy. Righto, Nola, you're in Bundoora. Bundoora was a former Where Is Bob location, but where do you think I am today?
5: I think you're at Templestowe.
1: Templestowe. Now, Nola, you've won this competition
2: Oh.
1: before, haven't you? You're going for a you're going for a two-time
5: Well, I
2: dual
5: just.
2: winner.
5: Well, I don't think I've won it today, but I was thinking temporary, as an amnesty for
1: Yep.
5: temple. And when I heard jungle, I heard the LE, and I thought temple.
1: Oh.
5: And I haven't heard the third one, so I just
1: No.
5: guessed temple.
1: Look, Nola, you haven't won it, but I just love the fact that even though you are a former winner of Where Is Bob, you're still hungry for more, and that's what it's all about, Nola. So keep on guessing, and maybe next week you'll be able to be a two-time.
5: Thank you.
2: Thank
5: Bye.
2: you, Nola. A couple of quick guesses on text. Are you at 1,000 steps?
1: No, I'm not.
2: Okay, are you at Puckapunyal? That's from Christy in Richmond.
1: No, but Puckapunyal has been a Where Is Bob previously. So, Kirsty in Richmond, you're kind of right, but you're not right.
2: Fred Arnold, how's it looking?
6: Delays for the Eastern Freeway at the moment, Rochelle. An inbound collision not too far before Doncaster Road. The left lane's currently closed.

0: Delays quickly pushing back towards Middleborough Road. You could try Doncaster Road as an alternative or slip down towards Box Hill, use the Maroondah Highway, Whitehorse Road, depending on where you are on that section of the road, in towards Borwon, towards Kew, as an alternative to the Eastern Freeway, with those delays building fairly quickly. In Dandenong South, there's northbound delays along Frankston Dandenong Road with a collision near Coleman's Road. A couple of cars involved in a collision there. Emergency services blocking at least one lane while they work to clear this one from the roadway. Delays nearly back to Thompson's Road. You could try Eastlink northbound. Don't forget tolls. You could try the Western Port Highway. Take that northbound up towards the South Gippsland Freeway. And in from Melbourne's north, there's been a collision on the Hume Highway and looking fairly slow through Campbellfield out of Somerton with this collision just after Cooper Street. Right lane's currently blocked by emergency services. Fairly clear run for public transport. Don't forget your Mikey with those fees applying once again with half price fares right through until the end of the year. Service change coming through for the Werribee line. Other lines, Rochelle, looking clear to and from the city.
1: Good little PSA there. Don't forget your Mikey. It's also the first day of winter, so don't forget to tuck in your singlet and get out your slow cooker. Michael Efron, senior forecaster on duty at the Bureau. Is it going to be typically wintry today?
2: Good morning, Michelle. It will. We do have a dry morning, but throughout the afternoon into the evening, we'll see those showers increasing at top of 14 degrees, but northerly winds picking up significantly as well. So very windy through the afternoon into the evening. There is a severe weather warning current for the northern suburbs and parts of the Dandenongs as well. On Tuesday, those showers continue up to 17, very windy in the morning as well. Further showers on Wednesday up to 16, Thursday showers again 15, and on Friday, then the showers start to ease over the weekend. Saturday a shower or two, 16, Sunday partly cloudy, 17.
1: Good on you, Michael. Thank you, Michael Efron, senior forecaster on duty at the Bureau. After 7, Bob, we'll speak to Red Bridge Group, who are behind that poll showing that One Nation is now the most popular party in Australia.
3: And we'll also be talking about cats. Not the Geelong cats, but the City of Melbourne are cracking down on cats. So if you're into your felines, you might want to hang around for that right now. News.

0: One dead and another seriously injured in a house fire in Melbourne's southwest. One Nation's popularity climbs further. An artist's campaign for a reduction in fees when performing at the Melbourne Fringe Festival. ABC News with Mary McDonald. Good morning. A specialist arson chemist is expected to examine the scene of a fatal house fire in Melbourne's southwest overnight. Stephanie Ferry reports from Werribee.
1: A children's basketball stand remains in the driveway amid charred, blackened ruins of the Newbury Street home. Firefighters say they received reports of children trapped inside the burning house just after midnight. The ABC understands some children managed to get outside, along with a man in his 40s who was treated for burns by paramedics. It took 40 firefighters about an hour to bring the blaze under control. Police say a resident died at the scene. They won't give details of the victim's age, but firefighters have been offered counselling. A crime scene has been established as detectives work to determine the cause, and police want anyone with information to contact them.
0: A teenager is in hospital with serious injuries after a brawl at a shopping centre in Melbourne's southeast yesterday afternoon. Natasha Shapova reports.
2: Police say a group of four teenagers armed with a baseball bat and hockey stick met up with another group wielding a machete on Linzel Boulevard in Clyde North just after 4:30 yesterday. A brawl then broke out. The two groups had already fled the scene when police arrived, but authorities are making inquiries into two teenagers who presented to hospital shortly after. One of them, a 15-year-old boy, is believed to be seriously injured. Police are urging witnesses or anyone with additional information to come forward.
0: Police are yet to track down a man who is believed to have stabbed two people and rammed into a Melbourne home. Andy Yu reports.
3: Police started searching for a young man yesterday morning following a stabbing in Epping. Then officers got reports of the car he was seen in ramming into a home 50 kilometres away in Dandenong North. They allege the offender deliberately crashed into the front of the house, then went in and stabbed a woman in her 30s. The offender escaped the scene on foot, and police launched a major search operation involving the dog squad, patrol units and air wing. Upper body injuries to both victims were not life-threatening, and they were taken to hospital. Police say the offender is known to the victims, and the attacks were targeted.
0: A new Red

0: Average poll just weeks after the federal budget suggests One Nation could be Australia's most popular political party. Here's political reporter Stephanie Boris.
1: So if we take a look at the primary vote and where that sits, One Nation is now up 4 points to 31%. Labor has actually lost points and is down to 28%. And the coalition is also down to 20, which is down 2 on the previous poll. The preferred prime minister at the moment, still just Anthony Albanese. And the timing of all of this comes just a couple of weeks after that federal budget, which the government was very hopeful that it would win over, especially younger voters, because the government said this budget was aimed at getting more people into the housing market, about fixing intergenerational inequality.
0: Australia's housing market is finally showing signs of cooling off after months of continued growth. Glenn Lauder reports.
2: For the first time in more than a year, the national average house prices failed to increase, with large dips in Sydney and Melbourne taking the heat out of the market. After an increase of 0.3% in April, the median dwelling prices flatlined in May to just under $942,000. There's been a 0.9% fall in Sydney and 0.8% drop in Melbourne. Perth and Darwin have still seen rises of 1.5%, Brisbane and Hobart up 0.9%, Adelaide's 0.5% higher, while Canberra prices fell 0.2%. The government says changes to capital gains and negative gearing will see the market slow by about 2% over the next 2 years. However, some analysts warn prices could drop even further.
0: A surge in complaints and legal suits against New South Wales police over the past decade is raising questions about how officers investigate their own, with the Four Corners investigation finding the proportion of officers charged following misconduct allegations has remained low at just 2%. Dylan Welch reports.
3: Over the 5 years to 2024, the New South Wales police's internal misconduct system made on average about 1,000 findings every year. But only about 2% of those cases, about 20 cases a year, led to charges against an officer. Police integrity expert Professor Tim Prensler says he isn't surprised by the low number of charges.
4: Police investigating police has been proven to be an ineffective system. It doesn't work.
3: The police force told the ABC it's committed to a transparent and externally scrutinised internal investigation system.
0: And you can watch the Four Corners investigation Brutal Force on ABC TV at 8:30 tonight or on iView. The Arts Union is in talks with organisers of the Melbourne Fringe Festival following a campaign from artists demanding a reduction in fees, arguing the cost of putting on a show is too great. The open letter to the festival asks for the venue cut to be bumped back to 30% of each ticket sale after it was raised to 35%. The board has rejected the request, with organisers saying the current system subsidises the lowest selling shows, and without this, the most vulnerable artists would be worse off. Equity President with the Media, Entertainment and Arts Alliance, Ursula Seal, says the union has had preliminary talks with the festival CEO, who has been supportive and responsive.
5: Because there's been so many cuts to funding for independent artists as well as the arts at large, we're both in a bind. So artists don't have enough money to do open access performances or create their own works, but also festivals and venues are under pressure because they're not getting enough funding either.
0: And 2 months of free public transport in Victoria is over as of today, with fares for adults now moving to half price until the end of the year. But the Public Transport Users Association is questioning whether the state government should keep half price fares as the new normal. Association spokesperson Daniel Bowen says public transport fares in Victoria are high compared to many other places.
6: We know that, for instance, short distance fares are high by international standards and national standards. So cutting the fares by half does make it more affordable.
0: And from today, Victorians can get 20% off their car registration. Currently, standard vehicle rego costs about $930 a year. So with a discount, drivers can get about $186 back. Motorists have 2 months to apply for the discount, with applications closing at the end of July. Iran's foreign minister is downplaying reports on the progress of a potential peace deal with the US, arguing the speculation and conjecture should be ignored until an outcome is reached. US President Donald Trump has reportedly sent Tehran harsher peace terms after some reports suggested a deal could be imminent. Iran's parliamentary speaker earlier lashed American negotiators, saying no trust should be placed in their words or promises. Foreign Minister Abbas Araghchi says the reporting means little until a deal is reached.
7: The talks and exchanges of messages are ongoing, and until they reach a clear outcome, it's not possible to judge them. Everything being said at this stage, the speculation and conjecture that is circulating should, in my view, be disregarded.

0: until matters become definitive.
1: The Australian share market is expected to open slightly weaker despite another record week on Wall Street. The Dow Jones ended the week up 0.7%, with the S&P 500 and NASDAQ both 2% stronger. The Brent crude price continues to fall, down another 1.7% to just over $91 a barrel. Gold is up 1% to $4,541 an ounce. The dollar is buying 71.7 US cents. Now with sport, here's Mark Adenall.
2: West Coast has recorded its fourth win of the AFL season, beating Essendon by 30 points in wet conditions at Perth Stadium. The Eagles led at every change against a Bombers side playing their first match since the departure of former coach Brad Scott. The 12-13, 85-8-7, 55 win sees the Eagles rise to 15th on the ladder. West Coast defender Tom McCarthy says he knew the Bombers would be keen to impress interim coach Dean Solomon.
3: They've been through a lot, and it was about us this week and how we can bring our pressure. We wanted to do that and blitz the game and knowing

0: World number 15, Marta Kozciuk, has beaten world number 3, Iga Swiatek, 7-5-6-1, to move into the quarterfinals of the French Tennis Open at Roland Garros. Josh Hazlewood's Royal Challengers, Bengaluru, are the Indian Premier League cricket champions after beating the Gujarat Titans by 5 wickets in the final. And Danish cyclist Jonas Vingegaard has won this year's Giro d'Italia.
1: To the weather now. There's a severe weather warning for damaging winds in parts of the central, east Gippsland, north central, northeast, west and south Gippsland and southwest districts for this afternoon. For the state, showers and areas of rain developing in the west and about the ranges extending throughout. Possible thunderstorms in the west and north. For Melbourne, cloudy. The very high chance of showers, most likely during this afternoon and evening. Damaging winds possible with a top today of 14. Tomorrow, showers and wind easing, 17. Right now in Melbourne, it's 9 degrees. ABC News.
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3: Traffic.
4: Good morning, it's Brad from Transport Victoria. There's delays starting to build on the M80 Ring Road. There's been a Greensboro-bound collision just after the call to freeway. Emergency services on the scene and delays quickly building, so be aware of that if you're on the M80 Ring Road heading Greensboro-bound. A fairly clear run, though, while turnabout right around to the Westgate Freeway. The left lane's closed inbound to the Eastern Freeway with a multi-vehicle collision. This one just before Doncaster Road. Heavy traffic pushing back towards Blackburn Road. Options there, including Doncaster Road. It's running a lot better than that section of the Eastern Freeway. Take it up to the Eastern. Once you're on the freeway from there, a clear run through to Hoddle Street and Alexander Parade. You could try the Maroondah Highway, Whitehorse Road through Blackburn and Box Hill as an alternative as well. And still some residual delays inbound on the Hume Highway or Sydney Road through Campbellfield and Somerton, with a collision to clear just after Cooper Street. Right lane's currently closed, got tow trucks at attendance. If you're getting onto public transport, a cancellation for the Craigieburn line, service change for the Werribee line, and Mikey's are back, dust them off once again. Half price fares right through until the end of the year. Check out the Transport Victoria website to plan your trip. That's the latest traffic and transport. It's 11 past 7.
5: Hello, I'm Barbara Miller. On AM After 8, a wake-up call for the major parties with One Nation ahead of Labour. And the first snapshot of the housing market since the budget and an interest rate hike.
6: And after AM, those house prices. The house you're having breakfast in right now. If it's worth less at the end of this year, is that good or bad for you? What about your kids? Join me, Raph Epstein, after 8:30.
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3: Breakfast with Bob Murphy and Rochelle Hunt.
7: What do you think, Barbara? Could Pauline Hanson be Prime Minister?
8: Oh, yes, very easily, love, because we are the people. We want to change. So, yeah, she could be, and that's because we are the people.
7: So according to a new poll by Redbridge, and we will talk to them in just a moment, One Nation now has overtaken Labor as the most popular party in Australia. They've come in at 31% compared to 28% for Labor. So keep those calls coming in. 1-300-222-774. Do you think Pauline Hanson could be Prime Minister?
9: Well, you mentioned percentages there, Rish, but there is 100% certainty that you will need your Mikey today. Yes, it's half price, but I know you heard it from Bradford Arnold. I'm also here to tell you, don't forget your Mikey. And also, it's first day of winter. Put your singlet on, tuck it in, hoik your pants up, get the slow cooker on. You'll thank me later, okay? So that's winter taken care of. Also, coming up, the City of Melbourne is cracking down on cat registration and the de-sexing of cats. The council officers have flagged fines, prosecution, and even the seizure of cats.
7: Wow.
9: That's prosecution of cat owners, not the cats themselves. They don't do time.
7: I saw someone popping a leash onto their cat to go for a walk on the weekend. Don't sigh. People are doing that now.
9: Oh, come on.
7: They are. There are cat leashes.
9: I know they are.
7: They are a thing.
9: What are we doing?
7: We'll talk about that in just a tick. But as you've been hearing all morning, One Nation is now polling above the major parties. So we're asking, could Pauline Hanson be Prime Minister? Kate Mead, our station reporter, went out to Box Hill and asked that exact question. Could Pauline Hanson be Prime Minister one day?
10: Do you think Pauline Hanson could be our next Prime Minister?
11: It's possible with how perhaps people are voting and current like political and economic trends. So it could happen. Whether we want it to is another thing.
10: Do you want it to?
11: I don't think she's the right person for the job.
12: Potentially, yeah. Probably bring something new to the table, I guess, yeah.
10: Do you think Pauline Hanson could be our next Prime Minister?
13: I hope not. I just don't like her policies.
9: So that

0: the people of Box Hill when asked the question, could Pauline Hanson be the next Prime Minister? And it's off the back of some polling from Redbridge Group. And Cos Samaras is the director at Redbridge Group. He's also formerly Victorian Labor's Deputy Campaign Director. Cos, good morning to you. Now, this poll, how many people, how big a sample size, how significant is this poll?
1: It's a standard poll that we publish with the Financial Review every month, so it's a little over 1,000, so statistically within the sort of 3 to 4% error margin. Yeah, that's pretty much it, really. I mean, it's, it does illustrate that One Nation is leading on primary, but on two-party preferred, Labor's still securing a win. It's important to note that when we look at where the votes are, I would still rather be in Labor's shoes when it comes to winning that election in 2028.
2: So over the weekend, Cos, Pauline Hanson was actually asked if she thinks she could be Prime Minister. This was her response.
3: Do I want to be Prime Minister? Mm-hmm. Well, I'll tell you what, I won't knock the job because I believe that I have the ability to do it. I'm not going to underestimate myself or say, no, I can't do it because, you know, have a look at what we've got now.
2: So, Cos, did the poll actually ask about preferred prime ministers?
1: Yeah, yes, it did. Well, not preferred prime minister, but it did ask in terms of net satisfaction rating, and Pauline has the best of all the leaders at the moment. However, there is there's some devil in the detail when it comes to who categorises her as positive or negative. So amongst Labor voters, that is the people that are left voting for Labor, she's negative 54. She's also negative 79 amongst Green voters, and she's negative 47 amongst Australians voting for something other than the major parties that does not include the Greens and One Nation.
2: So really strong reaction on text come through on this straight away, Cos. I mean, how significant is this? Is this just one of many polls that comes through? Should we be reading much into this?
1: I think it's important just to read the trend. And the trend is that One Nation and Labor are somewhere in the high 20s, early 30s. That's going to remain, in my opinion, the trend until 2028. And, of course, the coalition is running a deep third. And that's why we don't, in our commentary, don't mention them these days all that much, because even our MRP that we published last week shows them winning around 12 seats.
2: Time and time again, you get a response from, she has no policies. Mm. Like, there's text after text that says that. Mm-hmm. I guess two quick questions to you, Cos. A, do you agree with that? And B, will this force her to start to release some policies?
1: Well, it's a position that she can take up until now, and that is that she's the anti-establishment candidate, anti-establishment political party. If you don't like where the country's going, you don't like the two-party system, you can park your grievance on her. However, come election time, we know that the established political players will come out and really attack her on what she stands for. Now, that won't matter for a bunch of voters, particularly those that are currently planning to vote for One Nation, but it will matter for a whole range of other voters, including many small-C conservatives that are voting for the Liberal Party at the moment. So it's going to get tougher for her as we get closer to an election.
0: Cos Samaras, Director at Redbridge Group, thank you for your time this morning. That poll is making headlines and it's challenging a lot of the accepted norms of our political system over a long, long time. I just want to play that Pauline Hanson audio again for a second, Rish, but I've got a question for you.
2: Uh-oh.
0: And for everyone.
2: Oh, that makes my palms sweaty.
0: When I'm listening to that, so the question is, do you think you could be Prime Minister? I'm not sure if Pauline Hanson answered the question.
3: Do I want to be Prime Minister? Mm-hmm. Well, I'll tell you what, I won't knock the job because I believe that I have the ability to do it. I'm not going to underestimate myself or say, no, I can't do it because, you know, have a look at what we've got now.
2: Isn't it the perfect Prime Minister, potential Prime Minister response to answer without answering?
0: It's so close to yes. But it's not to my ear.
2: Coming up in just a moment, the city of Melbourne is cracking down on cats. So we've got lots of cat curfews around. Look, personally, cat curfews don't work. I see cats roaming the streets left, right and centre.
0: I don't want to upset the cat community.
2: You might.
0: I grew up with cats. I love cats. But I always thought, you know, a cat curfew was a bit of a riddle wrapped in an enigma because cats don't really do as they're told.
2: Cats like coriander.
0: In my experience, people either love them or...

0: They don't love them as much.
1: So not only are they going to be cracking down on the curfew, they're going to be looking at cracking down on registration and de-sexing mm-hmm. to the point where they're going to potentially be handing out fines, but potentially even the seizure of cats. And they've got 26 cats, apparently, in their
0: most wanted list.
1: Most wanted list. I was doing the eyeballs.
0: Sheepers.
1: Yeah, so that's coming up in just a moment. Brad Arnold, how's it looking?
2: Delays for the Eastern Freeway. There's been a multi-vehicle collision just before Doncaster Road. The left lane's currently closed. Delays nearly back to Blackburn Road. Doncaster Road looking like a slightly better option through that stretch. You could head down towards Box Hill, take the Runda Highway as an option through Baldwin in towards Deep Dean and Kew, and avoid that stretch at the Eastern. There's delays easing for Sydney Road and the Hume Highway through Suburban following an earlier collision just after Cooper Street. That right lane has just been reopened, but the left lane remains closed. Greens for about on the M80 Ring Road with a multi-vehicle collision. This one just after the Calder Freeway. Got plenty of emergency services there on site. Delays back before Keilor Park Drive. Still got three lanes open past the incident, but speed down to 40 and around a 5 to 10 minute delay past that scene. If you're on the trains this morning, don't forget your Mikey. Half price fares right through until the end of the year, but you'll need to tap on and off. Cancellation for the Craigieburn line. Service change for the Werribee line. That's the latest traffic and transport. Another update for you just after 7:30.
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1: 14 and showers for your first day of winter today. Don't forget your Mikey if you're racing out the door. Don't forget today is the day that you can get $186 back on your registration mm-hmm. as well. Not until 9 o'clock. We tried, couldn't get in, so you can't do it yet.
0: No, but it also, it's first day of winter. Again, we've been banging on about it all day. Tuck your singlet in, mm-hmm. hoik your pants up. If you need
1: do
0: to
1: you
0: wear
1: need
0: two
1: to hoik your pants?
0: Yes, you
1: can't
0: hoik.
1: You just tuck?
0: We hoik. On this show, Rish, we hoik out there, we hoik them up. And if you're thinking about getting the slow cooker out, just do it. You'll thank yourself later at 6 o'clock when dinner's all ready for you. Do it now.
1: So over the weekend, I like to walk because I am a singlet tuckerinnerer and mm-hmm. I am a fast walker. And I saw a woman walking her cat on a leash. You roll your eyeballs. But this is the thing now.
0: I do. I'm not trying to take anyone down.
1: It's
0: but
1: quite
0: that's
1: serious. You've got to control your cats. In places like Phillip Island, your cats have to be indoor 24 hours a day, not just sort of an evening where we have cat curfews. But in the city of Melbourne, they are cracking down on cat owners who haven't complied with de-sexing and haven't complied with rego mm-hmm. as well. Georgie Purcell is from the Animal Justice Party and MP for Northern Victoria. Georgie, in all seriousness, we really need to take cat ownership as seriously as we do dog ownership. We know that cats can cause some issues to wildlife, to native fauna and flora. But is this taking it one step too far, do you think, with the City of Melbourne?
7: Good morning, guys. Look, I will preface this with saying I have four cats. They're exclusively indoors. I really acknowledge the importance of keeping animals indoors, not just for wildlife, but for individual cat health as well. Data shows that indoor cats live far longer. And of course, we love them and want to keep them alive as long as possible. But we really find policies that require mandatory de-sexing or mandatory containment just don't work. In fact, there's plenty of evidence to show that. And it's not because people don't want to comply. It's often that they need the support and the wraparound services to do it. So any blunt instruments like these ones where council laws are changed, they really require ongoing investment such as reduced cost de-sexing, accessibility to de-sexing. There's many people who can't get their animal to a vet appointment. And for containment, it's an education piece, teaching people, particularly in areas like Melbourne CBD, of how to put up cat netting on your balcony to ensure that the enrichment needs can be met while also protecting wildlife and their own health.
0: So, Georgie, I've got a question in a moment about the 26 registered cats that still are not de-sexed, but I would like to hear the four names of your cats because I would like to put names to these statistics that we're talking about all morning. What are the four names of your cats?
7: Of course. I'll start with Stanford, who is staring at me right now. I've had him since I was 19 years old. He's my firstborn child. Then I've got Clementine, Kitty, not very original, and Alice. They're all rescue cats.
0: That's good. Nice. Now, I just felt like we were getting very in the weeds of statistics and litigious sort of wording, and so I just wanted to hear those names. Yes. So thank you for sharing that.

0: jewel behind them.
1: That's
0: yes.
1: right. That's exactly it. So I did mention it, but there are only 26 registered cats that remain undesexed. Are these threats of fines and seizures, are they pretty heavy-handed considering that smallish number?
0: Yeah, look, I don't think they're the best use of council resources, particularly if there's not data to back in that these cats are, you know, 26 individuals that are going outside and constantly killing wildlife. These punitive measures as well, we often find end up impacting the people that they weren't designed for. For example, an elderly person who might accidentally let their cat outside and they have an accidental litter one time and a very distressing experience turns into a punitive one. The other big issue in areas like Melbourne CBD or City of Melbourne can be cold communities who don't quite understand the change or again don't have access to a vet clinic. And it's great that City of Melbourne they've implemented desexing vouchers to make this easier for people. That's a great step. But rather than coming after these people, I mean, there's 26 of them, go knock on their door, get a council officer to have a conversation. I would bet my bottom dollar that almost all of them would be more than willing to comply as long as they had the support to do so.
2: Georgie Purcell, as the Animal Justice Party MP and also MP for the Northern Victoria, is desexing just too expensive? Anecdotally, we're hearing stories of people that can't afford to get their cats desexed and as a result then dumping kittens. Should it just could it be free?
0: This is one of my greatest passion areas. Animal Justice Party has a long-standing policy. We actually call it VetiCare, which is to improve vet accessibility and affordability across our entire state. And areas like Northern Victoria, where I live in and represent, access is getting worse and worse, and it's getting more expensive. And of course, that's exacerbated by a cost of living crisis. And a lot of people, even if they want to do this, they actually just can't afford it. And that is resulting in a big increase on surrenders to rescue groups. It's, you know, it's impacting a whole range of other areas by not providing these options. We'd really like to see at least subsidised or low-cost vet appointments made possible. I recently got government funding to establish the state's first ever not-for-profit vet clinic in my electorate, and that provides free or low-cost vet services to eligible members of the community, such as family violence survivors, pensioners, concession card holders. It's had huge uptake.
2: Oh, interesting. I think that's a big part of it. Georgie? Yeah.
1: Georgie, absolutely. Just putting cats to one side just ever so gently and returning just to more broader federal politics. So all the headlines today are around One Nation and the Redbridge polling that has them as the outright leader, as the preferred party. What did you make of those headlines and poll results?
0: Yeah, I've been observing this in state politics where I am for a long time. We actually have a One Nation MP in our parliament already in the same region as me. And I guess I take a different approach to the government that seems to be taking the option of criticising One Nation. I think that's wrong, not because I agree with any of their policies, but we know that in difficult times or uncertain times and when people are struggling, there is often lurches to these parties that are more far right, that have racist policies. And of course, I'm critical of that. But I think it's really important that politicians instead give people something to believe in. People are looking for hope right now. People are looking for an alternative. They're looking for a solution. And I don't think criticising them or making them feel bad about themselves is the answer. In fact, it can often solidify that position that they're in. There's clearly a lot of misunderstanding and misinformation about what One Nation actually stands for. I experience it myself. Many people comment on my social media believing One Nation will fix all the animal welfare issues in Victoria, when actually we have evidence to show they've directly voted against my policies when they've come to a vote in the chamber. So I think there's a really strong need for an education piece, but also showing people an alternative, leading with hope, and, you know, parties that are not the majors but will, you know, work for them.
2: And that seems what's be coming through on that poll. Georgie, thank you. Georgie Purcell.

0: from the Animal Justice Party and MP for Northern Victoria. Four cats. That was a thing of the past. I grew up with three cats, Snowy, Jessie and Weedy.
1: We had two. We had Shaka Zulu and then Patty.
0: We're also asking, where's Bob? People trying to figure out where you are. Let's have a chat to Dean, who's in Aintree. Where's Bob this morning, do you think, Dean?
2: Could Bob be at the Vietnam Veterans Commemorative Walk in Seymour?
1: Oh, look, Dean, I think you're onto something with the Vietnam flavour via the song Run From The Jungle. So I think you're getting close. It's not the right answer, though, but I think you may have helped a lot of people on their way to the right answer. So thank you for playing along, Dean.
0: Good on you, mate.
1: Rish, do you
0: think he broke his heart a little bit?
1: Yeah, I think he thought he had it. And he was pretty close. Do you want to play the first two clues again? So that's clue number one. That's Give Peace a Chance from John Lennon. Clue number two.
0: It's a real shoulder shaker.
1: Okay, yeah, it's a real shoulder shaker. So they're the first two clues. You'll get the third and final clue on the other side of the 7:30 news. Keep those calls coming. Keep the guesses coming. We'll also talk to Mick Malthouse about all things AFL. And if you want to talk about cats, we got a text from Warwick Long, or maybe we just get rid of cats altogether.
0: That is strong.
1: That is a strong take from Warwick Long. News time.
3: Are there any winners in the cost of living crisis? What's causing the algal bloom?
4: Questions. They've never been more important. So the one thing we'll never question is our duty to keep asking. ABC News, keep asking.
5: ABC News with Mary McDonald. Good morning. Police are investigating a house fire that has left one person dead and another in a hospital with serious injuries in Melbourne's southwest overnight. Bridget Fitzgerald reports.
6: Firefighters were called to a home on Newbury Street in Werribee just after midnight, following reports children were trapped inside. Paramedics treated a 40-year-old male for burns at the address. One resident died at the scene while another was taken to hospital with serious injuries. About 40 firefighters from Fire Rescue Victoria and the CFA attended to the single-storey home, which was engulfed in flames, and took about an hour to bring under control. FRV says peer support and counselling was made available to first responders. Meanwhile, an arson chemist is expected to attend the scene this morning.
5: And police say at this stage it's not being treated as suspicious. Police are investigating a brawl at a shopping centre in Melbourne southeast, which has left a teenager with serious injuries. Natasha Shapova reports.
7: Police were called to a shopping centre on Linsell Boulevard in Clyde North just after 4:30 yesterday afternoon after reports up to four teenagers, some armed with weapons, were seen fighting. Police say it appears four youths who were armed with a baseball bat and hockey stick met up with another group who were also armed with a machete. A fight broke out and the groups fled when police arrived. Two teenagers went to hospital shortly after the incident, with one of the boys, aged 15, believed to be seriously injured. Authorities are calling for anyone with additional information to contact Crime Stoppers.
5: Senior government ministers are again defending the tax reforms announced in the federal budget following the release of a negative opinion poll. One Nation is now the most popular party in Australia, according to a Redbridge survey conducted for the Australian Financial Review. It also shows more than 50% of voters believe the budget will be bad for the nation. Frontbencher Amanda Rishworth has told Channel 9 the changes to negative gearing and the capital gains tax discount are necessary.
8: These reforms are big and they're not easy, but they're the right thing for the country. And when you're in government, you've got to make responsible decisions, and that's what we've done.
5: The Public Transport Users Association says it's a good thing train, tram and bus fares in Victoria are no longer free because the revenue is needed to keep improving the network. The state government temporarily made public transport free throughout April and May, but as of today, people have to pay again, but only half the usual price. The Victorian Greens have argued fares should remain free of charge, but Transport Users spokesperson Daniel Bowen disagrees.
9: We think half price is a pretty good balance. If you do make it free, that's a lot of foregone revenue, which could be better used in terms of upgrading the network. And we have to remember that a lot of people don't have usable public transport in their suburb, and we do need to see more upgrades delivered by the government.
5: Israeli forces have pushed deeper into southern Lebanon as Prime Minister Benjamin Netanyahu reveals he's told them to expand their ground offensive against

0: And Hezbollah. Middle East correspondent Matthew Doran reports.
1: Israeli forces had seized and occupied territory after launching an invasion of the country in March, but it's now driven further into Lebanon, crossing the Latani River and taking control of Beaufort Castle, a Crusader-era stronghold on a ridgeline with sweeping views of southern Lebanon and northern Israel. Benjamin Netanyahu says the IDF has been told to continue its invasion as it targets the militant group Hezbollah, which in turn has fired volley after volley of rockets and explosive drones at northern Israel over the weekend. It comes amid reports in the Israeli media that the IDF wants to go even further, frustrated at the Netanyahu government as a result. Matthew Doran, ABC News, Jerusalem.
0: To sport, and Essendon has continued its losing streak in the first game since the departure of former coach Brad Scott, going down by 30 points to West Coast at Perth Stadium. The Bombers trailed at every change on their way to a 7 straight loss, 12-13-85 to 8-7-55. Interim coach Dean Solomon says his players did well to put in a performance after a tumultuous week.
2: It's been a tough week, there's no doubt about that. The players and staff, you know, early in the week, it really affected them as it should and would. But I felt like the last 48 hours we sort of gathered ourselves and really connected, focus on this game.
0: To the weather now, there's a severe weather warning for damaging winds in parts of the central east Gippsland, north central, northeast, west and south Gippsland and southwest districts for this afternoon. For the state, showers and areas of rain developing in the west and about the ranges gradually extending. Possible thunderstorms in the west and north. For Melbourne, cloudy, the very high chance of showers, most likely during the afternoon and evening. Damaging winds possible with a top today of 14 degrees. Tomorrow, showers and wind easing, 17. Right now in Melbourne, it's 9 degrees. ABC News.
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4: Traffic.
5: Good morning, it's Brad from Transport Victoria. Couple of collisions on our freeways to be aware of. One on the M80 Bring Road, that's Greensboro bound near the Calder Freeway. Left lane's currently closed, around a 10 to 12 minute delay pushing back towards Sunshine Avenue and the EJ Witten Bridge. Got delays for the Eastern Freeway pushing 20 minutes now due to an inbound collision just before Doncaster Road. The left lane's currently blocked. The brakes coming on around Blackburn Road. You could exit there or further back. Use Doncaster Road or head down towards Whitehorse Road, the Maroota Highway. Take that through Blackburn and Box Hill as an alternative. Coming in from Melbourne's east, there's delays for southbound traffic along Stud Road as you make your way through Dandenong North, heading down towards Brady Road. Delays on the approach to a collision. Emergency services guarding traffic around it, heading towards the Monash Freeway. Once you're on the Monash, some main delays between Eastlink and Warrigal Road. And on public transport, half price fares right through until the end of the year, but you'll need your MyKey to touch on and off. That is back again from today. There is a cancellation coming through for the Craigieburn line. Other lines are clear. That's the latest traffic and transport. More soon. It's 24 to 8.
6: Hello, I'm Barbara Miller. On AM After 8, a wake-up call for the major parties with One Nation ahead of Labour. And the first snapshot of the housing market since the budget and an interest rate hike.
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8: Top of 14, showers increasing for you today, Melbourne, on the first day of winter. Lots of PSAs for you today. Singlets, yes. Get them out. Tuck them in.
9: Tuck them in. Tuck your singlets in. Get the slow cooker out. Hoik your pants up. If you need to put two pairs of socks on, by all means, go for it. But the slow cooker is the most important one. I did mine this morning. My 6 p.m. self is just elated with my early self.
8: Don't forget MyKey. If you're racing out of the house, grab it, pop it in your bag. Get there early if you need to. Put some money on it. And from 9 o'clock this morning, not now, we tried, you couldn't do it, you can get your $186 back on your rego. From 9 o'clock, do you think it's going to work?
9: Well, we'll see. I think there'll be a lot of people wanting that $186. Yeah. So by all means, from 9 a.m. you can jump on and get yours. So why wouldn't you? And also, it's Monday. So it's Where is Bob? So we've had two clues already. Rish, let's play clue number one. Let's Give Peace a Chance by John Lennon. So all audio clues today. So my pompous tone is absent today.
8: I wouldn't say absent, but
9: it's sort of less prominent. So clue number two. That's clue number two. Okay, all right. Rona in Somerville. You think with those first two clues, you know where I am? Where am I?
10: I think it might be Anglesey.
9: Oh, how did you get to Anglesey?
10: Well, from Give Peace a Chance and NGL Yangle from the last four letters in Jungle.
9: Do you know what, Rona? I just love the sound of your voice and I would love to just keep taking your guesses all morning. It's not the right answer, but I would implore you to keep playing Where Is Bob next weekend for all of weeks after that. Thank you for playing along, Rona. It's not where I am. Sean in Diggers Rest. Where do you think I am, Sean?
11: Chapel Street.
9: Chapel Street. I don't usually get down there. Why would I be there for Where Is Bob?
11: I don't know. It's pretty way out there. Give Peace a Chance. The P in the Chance. Jungle. If you run through the jungle, you take away, you know, the J-U-N. It's just the L. So Chapel.
9: Wow. Yeah, gee whiz, this is, we've gone deep into the mind of you, Sean. And it's not the right answer, but I think you'd be pretty handy on a trivia night, and I think you'd be pretty handy on the general cryptic crossword. But, Sean, it's not the right answer. All right, so we haven't got it yet. Sean in Diggers Rest couldn't get it. Rona in Somerville couldn't get it. Here is the third and final clue. So that is Bulls on Parade. Bulls on Parade by Rage Against the Machine.
8: And here comes the pompous
9: vibe
8: again.
9: I'm just trying to help everyone out. So there are the three clues for Where Is Bob if you think you know where I am. 1-300-222-774.
8: Well, let's talk sport.
12: That term, come to play, where does it originate from and what do they reckon? They come to play marbles or football, or do you think they didn't come to play? Do you think they sat in their cars waiting for the game to start and go out there?
9: Gee, that is the voice of a wound up and an acidic tongue, Mick Malthouse from yesteryear. He's with us this morning and he's with us every Monday. Michael Malthouse from ABC Sport and the AFL fraternity. Good morning.
13: Good morning, Bob.
9: Nice to have you with us. I think we've got to be pretty punchy today because we always break it down to player, club, and then coaching. And we do want to spend a bit of time with this Essendon situation.
13: Yeah.
9: But in terms of the player, Paddy Cripps.
13: Fantastic. Great mark.
9: Great mark.
13: Great goal.
9: Great goal.
13: Good leadership. Very good leadership.
9: Strong leadership.
13: Yep.
9: Will he be at Carlton next year?
13: He wants to stay. I suspect that unless he gets a really good, unless the Eagles show and continue to show promise, it may throw a little spanner in the works and he may be looking to say, well, you know what, Carlton want a new direction and perhaps I can help out that midfield, but it's going pretty handy at the moment, the Eagles.
8: Mm.
9: How dirty would Michael Voss be right now?
13: He'd be filthy. But look, we've spoken about this at home. I've been part of this practice.
9: Mm-hmm.
13: There's suggestion that the coach won't survive. So what ends up happening, there is every football media person camps outside your place or mm-hmm. the club's place. So on the club's place, every time the players walk in, one question. How do you get on with the coach? Second question, will he survive? Three, who will take over? Now, that wears on them so much mm-hmm. over the journey. I've spoken to players and they've gone, we hide from the press. So that's now gone. So Michael's no longer a question. So now it's now we've camped outside Essendon's thing.
8: Mm.
13: Who will it be? It won't be St Kilda, but perhaps it's St Kilda. You know what I mean?
8: How I saw this was it Voss, right? They keep winning now. So, yes, you can say how dirty would Michael Voss be. On the flip side of that, I thought, well, actually, maybe there's something to this.
13: Well, if the stats prove that, which they don't, they won a lot of quarters of football, so they are not a bad side.
9: They showed they could do it.
13: They could do it. It's just went haywire, and then it snowballs. You lose one close one, and everyone goes, oh, it's the jitters. Oh, is it the jitters? So players start to take on the jitters, mm-hmm. and by the third week and fourth week, remember a year ago, 2 years ago, Collingwood couldn't lose a close one.
9: Yeah. So the self-talk of the Carlton players has totally changed to, oh, we fall off the cliff here. Now, that's not us anymore. No. We're a new
13: yeah,
9: team.
13: Yeah, and when the opposition at three-quarter time said, oh, we're 5 points in front, Collingwood coming, straight away there's doubt. So so the mind is an unbelievable thing. It's like at the moment, you know, the wild card. There's been a push, Bob, a real push to have it go to 11 and 12. It's Collingwood and St Kilda.
9: So we've got 7th to 10th.
13: Yep.
9: We'll be in the wild card round at the end of the year.
13: No, but, well, see, 11th and 12th of Collingwood and St Kilda, they want to be included. Haven't you heard that?
9: No, this, this is footy's bumper bowling, isn't it?
8: It is. Every kid gets a prize.
13: That's the underarm, mate.
9: Absolute nonsense. Okay, so in terms of teams and their self-talk, the collective thought of a group.
13: Yep.
9: What are the Brisbane Lions saying to themselves at the moment? Are they done?
13: No, they're not done. But they are. They don't know. And I'm going to confess to say that I know how they feel. Because as a player, I've desperately wanted to be a premiership player. And

0: I'm going to confess to say that I know how they feel, because as a player, I desperately wanted to be a premiership player and did everything. And I'll tell you what, I drove my teammates, mate. I was 27, so I was about the seventh or eighth oldest player in the football club. I wouldn't let anyone go in that back line unless they were manning up on their line. You know, just savage. Won the premiership. Next year, I don't know if I was a savage. And we fell out of the four in those days. Next year, we were back in the four. We factually finished on top of the ladder. That is just straight out mental. So that's great preparation for me as a coach. Mm-hmm. I go, oh, I know what's happening here, because I can smell that. I've been down that track before. So there's no doubt Brisbane, they've got experienced players, but they've got a lot of young players.
1: Just lost their edge a little bit.
0: And the senior players are going, we've done it. You know, that's my life ambition. Young players are going, oh, this is, happens every year. So there's a little fall off. It's all mental.
1: Okay. All right. Now, here's the one we need to get to. So Brad Scott is moved on.
0: Yes.
1: James Hird puts his hand up for the Essendon coaching job. They've announced there's going to be this rigorous process to find the best candidate.
0: But yes.
1: Can I just read you, this is a couple of quotes yesterday. We were interviewing Brett Montgomery and Troy Chaplin, both experienced assistant coaches on ABC Sport before their game. Troy Chaplin said, whether they want to go with James Hird or if they want to run a proper process, I think they need to work that out first before you can declare yourself as interested in it. Mm. Brett Montgomery, who's even more experienced, was more pointed. One looks like it's fairly open and the other looks like it's fairly shut. Mm. Is it a fix?
0: Yep.
1: It seems like that's what a lot of the coaching fraternity thinks.
0: Yep. Well, yes.
1: You think it's all sewn up? It's Hird's job and we're just going through the motions?
0: Absolutely. Absolutely. They just... count the numbers where they are, from the president through to who occupies board positions, assistant coach positions, coterie positions at Essendon. It's to me, it's done and dusted. There's a clause there though. It says there's going to be a strong rebellion from some groups of saying, but no, we can't have that, because not because he hasn't been in the coach's box. Because of what took place and what damage was done to Essendon, I'm not blaming Jimmy Hird for the whole lot of it. He was there at the time. So therefore, there'd be a strong group would be going, well, do we want that? I think that'll be overwhelmed by those that are in power. And the other one, if you're lucky enough to get that job with Graham Wright selecting you, he will stick with you. It won't be one of these Carlton boards that goes, flaps around after 2 years and gets nervous. I reckon if Graham Wright selects you as a younger...
1: So you feel like the Carlton process is legitimate
0: and
1: built on solid foundations and the Essendon one is...
0: Make-believe.
1: Make-believe, okay.
2: Will he be a good coach?
0: Who's that?
2: James Hird.
0: I think he can be. I think the second time around you've learnt so much, and he would have learnt a lot. People say, well, what can you get from a radio booth or a TV booth? You can get a fair bit. And the other thing is he's getting his hands dirty week by week at a different level, but nonetheless, they've still got to win games of football. I think that he will be more mature and a better coach. Yes, you generally are better up second up.
1: Well, your words carry with them a fair bit of weight, and it's a lot to consider. It's just dramatic, and a lot of people, their attention is drawn to it, and... until it is all finished up, I think it'll be getting a lot of attention. And if you would like to hear more about it, you should tune in tonight to AFL Monday with Corbin Middlemass and Ben Cameron from 6:30 p.m. on the ABC. They will dig into it with more detail. But Michael Malthouse has weighed in with some pretty heavy clout himself. Michael, thank you so much for joining us, as you do every Monday.
0: Have a good morning,
1: Have
0: everybody.
1: A great week.
2: Happy first day of winter. Thank you, Mick.
0: Yes,
2: Mick
0: Malthouse,
2: you'd wear a singlet. Do you tuck your singlet in?
0: Not when I'm walking,
2: because
0: I cook myself. So out, let the air get in.
1: He never stops, so you can't be wearing long johns. He'll hotbox himself.
2: Thank you, Mick. We'll speak to you next week.
0: All the best.
2: 11 minutes away from 8. This text from Christopher in Geelong. Good morning, Bob and Rochelle. I just tried to claim the vehicle registration rebate, but Services Victoria website and app says it's available from the 1st of June. I thought that was today. Yes, it is. What's going on? Well, Christopher, apparently you need to wait until 9 o'clock. So we tried as well. So from 9 o'clock, hopefully you can get your $186 back on your rego. Brad Arnold, how are the roads looking?
3: Busy for the Eastern Freeway, around a 15 to 20 minute delay, in fact, due to an inbound collision just before Doncaster Road. The left lane's still closed. They work to clear this one, and delays starting around Blackburn Road. You could exit there, maybe at Springvale Road, and use Doncaster Road or even Whitehorse Road, the Marina Highway. Take that through Box Hill instead. A 10 to 15 minute delay.

0: The MOD Ring Road, there's been a collision Greensborough bound just after the call to freeway. Left lane closed there while they clear the scene from the roadway. Delays are back over the top of the EJ Whitten Bridge before Sunshine Avenue. You'll find the brakes coming on. There's still some slow traffic southbound in Dandenong North on Stud Road, heading down towards the Monash Freeway with a collision at Brady Road. One lane's currently closed. If you're getting onto public transport, half price fares till the end of the year, but you'll need your Mikey from today to touch on and off as per normal. Cancellation for the Craigieburn line, but the other trains looking clear to and from town. That's the latest traffic and transport. Another update for you just before 8 o'clock.
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4: We'll have those clues for you again for Where's Bob, but if you think you know, keep those texts coming in. 0437 774 774. Jane in Flemington wants to know if you're in Pearsdale.
5: Ooh, no, I'm not in Pearsdale.
4: Ooh, you thought about it for
5: I did think about it. No, I'm not there, but thanks for playing along, Jane.
4: We'll keep those, we'll give you those clues in just a tick. But from 3 o'clock today, your drive show will sound a little bit different. Charlie Pickering, of course, the new host of 774 Drive starting today. Charlie, you're already a part of the 774 family, but welcome to 5 days a week, our friend.
6: That's right. I was more sort of the cousin that comes by at, you know, major family reunions and holidays. But now I'm expected to do chores around the house. That is true.
4: That's pretty much it. Lift your game.
6: My role in the family has changed.
4: You've got to now unpack the dishwasher, not just, you know, select which movie's on. What will you be talking about today? Do you know yet, Charlie? I mean, we've been talking about One Nation heading up and taking over as the most popular party in Australia. I dare say you'll be having a little bit of a chin wag about that.
6: Yeah, it's a fascinating moment, isn't it? It's, you know, to actually entertain the prospect of

0: Prime Minister Pauline Hanson, I think, is for those of us that remember her breakthrough appearance on 60 Minutes so many years ago, where she famously said, "Please explain," and it became one of the most quotable quotes in politics. It's probably shocking to those that remember, but I think it's worthwhile for all of us to consider the fact that there are a whole lot of voters that weren't born when Pauline Hanson went on 60 Minutes and said, "Please
1: Well,
0: explain."
1: that's it.
0: They
1: It's
0: don't
1: three
0: remember
1: decades
0: the
1: of the
0: first
1: same
0: version.
1: message, yeah.
0: That's it. Yeah, it is. But I do think we have to remember that there are people that didn't write her off the first time she appeared because they weren't around to do that. And, it's very easy to sell ideas that feed into, economic anxiety and ideas that appeal to feeling vulnerable in an uncertain world. I mean, Donald Trump's been elected twice for those exact reasons. Anything can happen in politics. It's a fascinating moment.
2: You can say that again, and anything can happen on the airwaves at 774, particularly when Charlie Pickering takes over the drive show today. Charlie, thanks for stopping by. It's a big day for you. You're in the driver's seat for drive, and you've also given us a bit of time on brekkie. So we're very, very, we are, what are, what are we?
1: Grateful.
2: We're grateful.
1: Thankful.
2: We're grateful,
0: Grateful.
2: and
0: Yeah,
2: we're
0: good to start the
2: thankful.
0: day with some gratitude. And can I just say very quickly, I know you've got a lot to do, but the big thing I'm doing today is I want Melbourne to give me things for my to-do list as the host of Drive. This is not my show, it is your show. So I want you to tell me what you want me to do with my show. It can be righting wrongs in society, it can be taking on a corrupt local council, it could be your dog eats too much possum poop and you don't know how to make it stop. Whatever it is, get it on my to-do list by calling in this afternoon.
1: Nothing like a really good long list that you just never tick off or sometimes tick off, and that feeling.
2: That list will never be completed, I've got a
1: No.
2: hunch.
1: And Charlie,
0: Well,
1: put your slow cooker on, okay? So when you get home, you've got something there and you feel really smug.
0: I will do that right now. Thank you so much,
1: Charlie
0: guys.
1: Pickering, your new host of Drive. Of course, you can join him from 3 o'clock. Dogs eating possum poo. That's possibly
2: Is
1: a
2: that a
1: thing.
2: thing?
1: I
2: Bit of
1: think
2: a
1: so.
2: combo. Okay, look, each to their own. All right, where is Bob? We need to get a finale to Where is Bob for today. There were three clues. Can you give them to me now, Rish? Okay, that's John Lennon's Give Peace a Chance. Clue number two.
1: These are all
2: and
1: just
2: then,
1: Bob's favourite
2: and
1: songs.
2: then clue number three. Bulls on parade. That'd be bulls on parade. Okay, Jane in Ballarat, you think you've worked it out. Where am I, Jane?
1: Oh, hang on. Where's Jane? We've got Jane. Oh, sorry, Jane. I'm too busy headbanging to rage against the machine. Good morning, Jane.
3: Good morning, Bob and Rochelle. Would you be in Warrigal?
2: Oh, well, you know what? I'm from Warrigal. I love Warrigal. I love Gippsland. I also love Traralgon, but it's not where I am, Jane. I'm not there, but thank you for guessing and playing along. Sarah in Moonee Ponds, do you think you know where I am?
4: I do now that I've heard the third clue.
2: Okay, how do piece it together for me?
4: Well, I felt like initially I was cheating because of all the towns that have started with W-A-R, War, for
2: Yeah,
4: War and
2: okay.
4: Peace.
2: Yep.
4: And then the second song reminded me of when Forrest Gump was in
2: Yeah.
4: Vietnam.
2: Yeah, you and I
4: And
2: both,
4: then
2: Sarah. Yep.
4: you said bulls on parade. So my hometown,
2: Oh, Sarah, ring a
1: Warrnambool.
2: ding ding, you've got it.
1: Congrats, Sarah.
4: How exciting.
2: Sarah, for better or worse, that is exactly how my brain operated on this occasion, and you can take

0: Yes.
1: Apparently, $186. You can't do it yet.
0: Yes.
1: It's not, hasn't woken up.
0: No, but you also need your Mikey because the inspectors will be back half price, and also you need to tuck your singlets in and put your slow cooker on. That one's less sort of litigious. But anyway, it's something we just have said out loud a few times. Raf Epstein, good morning to you.
2: So true about the singlet, because I wear a little merino woolen shirt. Mm-hmm.
1: Under, no shame in that.
2: Tucking it in. It's early morning. It's pretty chilly this morning. Like, whew.
0: Once you tuck it in, you then never return. Once you're a tucker-innerer, that's you for life.
1: It's age.
0: Yeah.
1: And you just accept it. You just go, I don't care anymore.
2: Speak for yourselves.
1: Yeah. No, 100%.
2: It's only for me when it's really cold. Just saying.
0: Okay.
1: Just saying.
0: What's happening on your show today, Raf?
2: Look, you're going to hear from John. John, who last Wednesday had only eaten oats and water on Sunday, you are going to hear from John.
1: We were talking about John over the weekend, even with friends, who said they had to pull over, had to text husbands and wives and say, we've got to do something.
2: So you can do something. So we're going to kick something off. You can drop stuff off at the ABC here in South Bank to help people like John. So you'll also hear from John. And did you see the pictures of the cave rescue in Laos?
0: Yes. I really have a hard time watching them.
1: Yeah, same.
2: Oh, too claustrophobic. Yeah.
0: The older I get, the more I'm like, oh, yikes.
1: Mm. We're both doing the same. Like,
2: you can pull your singlet out now. It's a bit cool. It's a bit hot in the cave. One of the Aussies who helped bring them out, Josh Richards, who's also the guy, you know, he's the one who volunteered to do the one-way trip to Mars.
1: Oh, what?
2: Yeah, he volunteered a few years ago. There was this company that were going to send people on a one-way trip to Mars, and he was on the shortlist.
1: See, so there are some people that do things in life, and then there are people that tuck in their singlets.
0: One-way ticket, you
2: one
0: say?
2: Way. One-way. Wow. Bob's just processing.
0: Oh, my. I mean, I loved the movie The Martian. Matt Damon looked like he had a decent time.
2: This was legit one-way. It's not.
0: That's far out,
1: you
0: man.
1: You like that movie?
0: It's a great movie.
1: Oh, it's too long.
2: Also, we're going to hear from Barry Cassidy about the rise of One Nation in the polls. They are the most popular political party in the country. And do you care if the value of your house goes down? So there's plenty going on this morning, including a way that you can, you both hear from John and you can help people like John coming your way.

0: to touch on and off as those half price fairs continue right through until the end of the year. Have a great great day, and I'll be back at around 8:30 this morning for another traffic update.
1: Good on you, Brad. Thank
0: I
1: you.
0: I don't know how to get out of a spot.
1: That's all right. I know. That's all right. You can just stop and we'll pick up. Thank you, Brad.
0: Okay.
1: Very important. Pack your Mikey from 9 o'clock, so about an hour. You can register for your $186 back on your car registration. Get that slow cooker out. You know, Bob's done it already. I have to go buy one, but that's a whole other story. But I'm on board.
2: It's an investment in your future, Rish, on this chilly, chilly Monday. It's the first day of winter. Look after each other out there. Thank you for your calls. Thank you for your texts. Tune in and hang around for Raf Epstein's show from 8:30. He's doing some important work here for the community on 774, and we throw our full support behind him, as we do all of our shows and all of our broadcasters, but especially for Charlie Pickering today, who's doing his first drive show from 3 o'clock. We'll do it all again tomorrow.
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8: ABC News with Mary McDonald. Good morning. A three-year-old boy has died and his father is in hospital with serious burns after a house fire in Melbourne's southwest. Stephanie Ferrier is at the scene.
9: The grandmother of the victim has described the three-year-old as a bubbly little boy who was happy all the time. He died along with two family dogs after flames engulfed his Newbury Street home in Werribee just after midnight. She says his 11-year-old brother managed to jump out a window to safety and the father was treated for serious burns by paramedics. Firefighters took an hour to control the blaze and crews are still here monitoring for hotspots, while a specialist arson chemist will examine the scene to determine the cause, although the fire is not believed to be suspicious.
8: Former Liberal Prime Minister Tony Abbott is refusing to say whether he believes Pauline Hanson could take up the country's top job. One Nation is now the most popular party in Australia, according to a new Redbridge survey conducted for the Australian Financial Review. The coalition is ranked third with 20% of the primary vote. Speaking on Channel 9, Mr Abbott, who took up the role of Federal Liberal Party president over the weekend, wouldn't be drawn on whether he thinks Senator Hanson could become Prime Minister.
10: Look, I'm not into disparaging someone who has been around and has shown a lot of resilience and consistency over the years.
8: The Melbourne Fringe Festival Board has rejected a call to reduce fees charged to artists who argue the cost of putting on a show is too great. An open letter to Melbourne Fringe, which has now amassed 580 signatures from artists, producers, techs and others, asked festival organisers to give artists a fair cut. The letter to the organisers asked for the venue cut at festival-managed venues to be reduced back to 30% of each ticket sale after it was raised to 35%. Award-winning comedian and Fringe performer Andy Ballack says it's becoming unaffordable to put on a show.
11: I know that the thinking behind it is that it'll have a trickle-down effect to punters. But what Fringe have done in that is passed on all of the risk to the artist.
8: Festival management says the existing pay system levels the playing field for all artists by subsidising the less popular acts, but it's talking with the arts union about future models. Police are investigating after a car crashed into a shop front in Melbourne's Inner North overnight. The building was substantially damaged, with the car leaving the scene before police arrived. Authorities are investigating the incident and attempting to locate the vehicle. Police do not believe the offenders entered the shop. Rescue workers in Laos say heavy rains are threatening the search for two men who have been trapped in a half-flooded cave for more than a week. The pair had been among a group of seven who entered the cave to look for gold. The others have since been freed. A Finnish diver, one of the first international rescuers to arrive at the site, says rains have filled the cave up to the second chamber, preventing divers from entering until pumps can lower the water level. There were 780 arrests and more than 200 people injured during clashes with French police after Paris Saint-Germain won soccer's Champions League final on the weekend. Europe correspondent Mazoe Fort reports.
12: 219 people were injured and 8 remain in a serious condition after police and football fans clashed in Paris. Footage shows flares being set off, electric bikes burning and revellers smashing the glass of at least one shop front. Police fired tear gas to disperse crowds in the city centre.

0: The fans had been celebrating Paris Saint-Germain's Champions League victory over Arsenal. In London, Arsenal instead celebrated winning the English Premier League for the first time in 22 years. Tens of thousands of fans cheered players during a victory parade through North London.
1: In tennis, Ukraine's Marta Kostyuk has beaten world number 3 Iga Swiatek to move into the quarterfinals of the French Open at Roland Garros. The world number 15 won 7-5, 6-1, while Elena Svitolina, Mira Andreeva and Sorana Kostaya are also through. Second seed Alexander Zverev is into the men's final eight with a 7-6, 6-4, 6-1 victory over Jesper Dejong. To the weather now, and there's a severe weather warning for damaging winds in parts of the central east Gippsland, north central, northeast, west and south Gippsland and southwest districts for this afternoon. For the state, showers and areas of rain developing in the west and about the ranges, gradually extending throughout. Possible thunderstorms in the west and north. For Melbourne, cloudy, the very high chance of showers, most likely during the afternoon and evening. Damaging winds possible, with a top today of 14 degrees. Tomorrow, showers and wind easing 17. Right now in Melbourne, it's 8 degrees. ABC News.
2: Good morning and welcome to AM. I'm Barbara Miller coming to you from Gadigal Land in Sydney. Today, Israel seizes a strategic castle in southern Lebanon.

0: So it's time for us to move away from this notion of personal responsibility when it comes to skin cancer prevention and sun protection in our children.
1: But first, it's grim reading for the government and the coalition this morning. A major post-budget poll has found a surge in support for One Nation, with the party overtaking Labour in primary support and its leader, Pauline Hanson, ahead of Anthony Albanese as preferred Prime Minister. As for the coalition, the pollsters are predicting that come next election, One Nation will be the official opposition. Here's political reporter Lexi Junowick.
2: Pauline Hanson as PM. It's an idea the One Nation leader pondered on Sky News yesterday.
3: Do I want to be Prime Minister?
4: Mm-hmm.
3: Well, I tell you what, I won't knock the job, Andrew, because I believe that I have the ability to do it. I'm not going to underestimate myself or say, no, I can't do it.
2: Now a fresh opinion poll from the Australian Financial Review, Redbridge Group and Accent Research that surveyed around 1,000 Australian voters shows the One Nation leader has overtaken Anthony Albanese as preferred Prime Minister among Generation X voters, those born between the mid-1960s and 1980, and for the first time, primary support for her minor party has jumped ahead of Labor and others.
5: We are definitely living for a transitional period in our democracy. There's no question about that.
2: Cos Samaras is director at Redbridge Group.
5: If you're voting for One Nation, you're clearly not a fan of the government. But if you're planning to vote Labor or Greens, and I might say with the Greens, positive 17 for Albanese, negative 79 for Hanson. So again, we're looking at a very polarised electorate.
2: Mr Samaras, a former Labor strategist, says Mr Albanese remains preferred PM among all voters surveyed, but his popularity has slid post-budget.
5: Australians' now response to the budget was not necessarily whether the government's doing a good job or the opposition's response is great. It's more, well, all I've heard post-budget is these two major parties or traditional major parties bickering amongst each other whilst I'm struggling to pay the bills.
2: Mm.
5: And the consequences of that is people are moving to One Nation and to other parties as well.
2: The government is sticking with its overhaul of the capital gains tax and negative gearing, with the first tranche of tax reform legislation now being scrutinised by a snap Senate inquiry.
6: It's not just about the housing market.

0: market. This is about the sort of country that we want to be. Do we want to be a country where ordinary people can aspire to their own home? Our government believes that we do want to be that, and that's what we're focused on.
1: Housing Minister Claire O'Neill says consultation with startups and small businesses on any potential CGT carve-outs continues amid concern from the sectors the changes could harm investment and productivity. Ms O'Neill says negotiations won't be driven by a political timeline.
0: Look, it's important that this gets resolved speedily, and that's what the government's working towards.
1: Keen to counter criticism that her party has no viable policy offering, the past week has seen Pauline Hanson put forward a proposal to limit negative gearing to a maximum of two properties. She says a pitch for a greater tax system shake-up is under development and will be costed ahead of the next election, but for now is staying coy on further details.
2: I think we need to overhaul the whole taxation system. I'm not telling you now what I'm going to do, but this is something I am seriously looking at.

0: because they still have presence in the parliament. When that changes, and if that changes, we will start actually reporting our polling numbers very differently.
1: That's caused Samara sending that report by Lexi Junawik. And the former Prime Minister and newly installed Liberal Party President Tony Abbott has reacted to that poll, telling the Nine Network he's focused on defeating Labor, not One Nation.
2: My job is to not fight on the right, so to speak. My job is to ensure all of us are focused on getting rid of an absolutely terrible government.
1: Tony Abbott there. The first detailed snapshot of the housing market since the latest interest rate rise and the tax reforms announced in the federal budget has been released. The totality data shows national home values flatlining, with Sydney and Melbourne leading the downturn. Other capitals are still recording growth, but momentum is slowing. Totality's research director is Tim Lawless.
3: The headline number is an absolute

0: a down cycle. So both those markets were down nearly 1% over the month. Sydney was down 0.9%, Melbourne down 0.8%, continuing a run of weakness over the past 6 months for both of those markets, which peaked back in November. And the mid-sized capitals are still rising in value very quickly, but their growth rates have halved since late last year as well. So overall, very much a broad-based easing, albeit with some diversity across the markets.
1: And that's in terms of value. What about sales?
0: Well, sales are also starting to tail off now. If you look at, again, a macro view on how many home sales there were over the past 3 months, that was tracking about 2.2% lower than at the same time last year, roughly about 4.1% above the previous five-year average. But again, it's a story about weakness in Sydney and Melbourne. Both those markets saw the number of home sales over the past 3 months down about 15% on where they were a year ago. So it does look like buyers are starting to become more reluctant to participate in the market, partly due to high interest rates, but also, you know, very low sentiment is probably playing a role here as well.
1: Overall, though, the results look similar to those from April. Does that suggest we're not yet seeing any impact from the negative gearing and capital gains tax discount changes announced in the federal budget?
0: I think it'll take some time for that to flow through, given it was only a few weeks ago. We can probably see it more clearly in things like auction clearance rates, which tend to be, they're refreshed weekly. And we can see the clearance rates over the weekend were the lowest since April of 2020. So just when COVID was becoming a thing. So I think we're definitely seeing that the fit between buyer and seller pricing expectations has become a lot wider. I think a lot of sellers are still hoping to get yesterday's prices, but buyers, of course, are really looking for discounts.
1: And give us a flavour of a couple of the regional markets who are holding up better and what's driving that resilience.
0: Yeah, we are seeing regional markets holding up quite a bit stronger. So certainly not immune to slowing, but at 0.6% growth over the month, the combined regional markets of Australia are certainly showing some resilience. Most of that strength is coming out of WA. So we saw 1.9% month-on-month growth rate across regional Western Australia. And the key markets there that are really driving that strength are around Bunbury, Geraldton, Albany. So generally regional, loosely described as lifestyle markets. But also some of the mining regions have really picked up as well, probably on the back of just a scarcity of supply and generally strong economic conditions in those markets.
1: And what's the picture as regards the rental market?
0: Well, the rental market is unfortunately for renters tightening further. We saw the vacancy rate nationally drop back to 1.5%, which is on par with record lows that we saw a couple of years ago. And rents are still rising. So the last 12 months, we've seen rents rise by nearly 6%. So that's reaccelerating at the moment. So unfortunately for renters, it does look like supply is going to remain quite tight. And at a time when we're already seeing renters dedicating about a third of their pre-tax incomes to paying rent, the market's tightening even further. So, unfortunately for renters, between a rock and a hard place.
1: And what does your crystal ball tell you about next month?
0: Well, I think we should expect some further weakening from here. The downside pressures on housing markets are quite varied. There's high interest rates, very low levels of confidence. Of course, we've seen population growth largely normalise, and now we have the downside impact of the budget hand down, which is likely to see investors pull back pretty hard as well. So I think we're probably the very early stages of what could be a more pronounced down cycle for Australian housing.
1: That's Tim Lawless, Research Director at Cotality. Allegations of brutal assaults being covered up and a culture of impunity. A Four Coroners investigation has uncovered serious concerns about the conduct of police in New South Wales. Tonight's program also raises questions about what the public is entitled to know about cops found to be committing crimes. Dylan Welch reports.
2: Oi!
3: Oi!
2: Mate!
3: Going home anyway!
2: Mate!
4: Oi!
2: Stop!
4: Stop!
2: Mate!
4: Stop! Mate!
5: This is the beginning of a long and violent night for Brad Kelson. He's in the middle of a shouting match with another man near a pub in Blacktown in late 2021. But it's not Mr. Kelson or the other man who are going to get violent.
6: Oi! Get him in handcuffs now.

0: That's leading senior constable Mark Davis. Within hours, Brad Kelson will have 10 to 12 fractured ribs and a punctured lung, and senior constable Mark Davis will be accused of a brutal assault. But it's the response by New South Wales Police to that assault that raises more serious questions about the police system of investigating its own.
1: Police investigating police has been proven to be an ineffective system. It doesn't work.
0: That's police integrity expert Professor Tim Prensler. He says trust in police in Australia has dropped because of the way agencies investigate allegations of misconduct against their own. According to New South Wales Police's own figures, the number of complaints about officers by the public has increased by nearly 70% in the 10 years to 2025, from 3,130 to 5,248.
1: Usually there is some substance to their complaint. So complaints are a very important indicator of police misconduct.
0: Back in Blacktown, Kelson's been thrown into a police truck. He's taken back to Blacktown Station, where police intend to charge him with assaulting his partner outside the pub. Security cameras at the station capture what happens next. Kelson argues with Senior Constable Davis and then reaches out and touches the officer's body-worn camera. Davis, twice Kelson's weight, flings him to the ground and pushes him into a nearby cell. Kelson refuses to go in, and in the ensuing struggle, Davis knees him five times. Lawyer Hayley Lee acted for Kelson in his legal suit against the police.
2: How brazen that conduct was. It was within the view of the cameras in the custody room. It was committed in full view of his peers, and he was assured as to his position because of the culture in that organisation that there weren't going to be any consequences.
0: The officers then charged Kelson with assaulting them, though the charges were thrown out in court. The magistrate in that hearing also found that Senior Constable Davis had lied on the stand about whether he copied the statement of a colleague. Despite that, the New South Wales Police Force said it had cleared him of excessive force and dishonesty, but found that he had engaged in misconduct and faced some managerial action. The police would neither say what the misconduct was nor what management action he faced. Senior Constable Mark Davis remains a New South Wales police officer.
3: That's Dylan Welch, and you can hear more of Dylan's report tonight on Four Corners on ABC TV or on iView. You're listening to AM, where it's just coming up to 19 minutes past eight. Israel's military has captured the strategic Beaufort Castle on a mountaintop in southern Lebanon in what marks its deepest incursion into the country in more than two decades. IDF ground forces are also now pushing north of the previous demarcation line of the Litani River in their pursuit of alleged Hezbollah targets. The developments threaten to further complicate negotiations between the United States and Iran, as Bridget Fitzgerald reports.
4: Smoke rises over the city of Nabatea in southern Lebanon as fighting intensifies in the region. Nearby, an Israeli flag has been raised at the 900-year-old Beaufort Castle, a strategic Crusade-era fortress that looks out over southern Lebanon and northern Israel. It signifies the Israeli military's deepest incursion into Lebanon in 26 years. Israel's defence minister, Israel Katz, wrote on social media that his country will retain the site as part of its military security zone in southern Lebanon. Israel and the Iran-backed militia group Hezbollah, which operates out of Lebanon, have been locked in this latest conflict since the 2nd of March. Hezbollah ramped up its attacks in towns and villages in northern Israel over the weekend, forcing the closure of schools and businesses. Israel's Prime Minister, Benjamin Netanyahu.
5: I instructed the IDF to expand the manoeuvre in Lebanon. Our forces crossed the Litani. They seized controlled areas. They occupied the Beaufort Ridge. And now my instruction is to deepen and expand our grip on the places that were under Hezbollah's control.
4: The escalation in conflict between Israel and Hezbollah could threaten peace talks between Iran and the United States. Iran has previously stated any ceasefire must include Lebanon. Iran's Foreign Minister Abbas Araghchi said on Sunday that negotiations are ongoing.
6: The talks and exchanges of messages are ongoing. And

0: until they reach a clear outcome, it's not possible to judge them. Everything being said at this stage, the speculation and conjecture that is circulating should, in my view, be disregarded until matters become definitive.
1: US Secretary of State Pete Hegseth says the United States is prepared to restart attacks on Iran if a deal can't be reached, while Iranian state TV has reported Tehran's top negotiator, Parliamentary Speaker Mohammad Bagher Khalibaf, as saying there'll be no deal until Iran can guarantee the rights of its people.
2: On the diplomatic front, we have absolutely no trust in the enemy's words and promises. Until we are certain that the rights of the Iranian people have been secured, we will not approve any agreement.
1: The Lebanese government says more than 3,300 people have died in Israeli strikes since March, and more than 1 million people have been displaced.
3: That's Bridget Fitzgerald. Australia will no longer receive two second-hand and one new nuclear-powered submarine from the US under the AUKUS deal. Under changes announced on the sidelines of the Shangri-La Security Summit in Singapore at the weekend, all three Virginia-class subs will be second-hand. Defence Minister Richard Marles is selling the changes as a way of simplifying the Defence Pact arrangements. But the announcement, in the face of significant production backlogs at US shipyards, has raised concerns that Australia is being shortchanged. Kimberly Price reports.
4: An island country such as Australia is digitally connected to the rest of the world through an expensive and complicated network of undersea cables, which are vulnerable to sabotage. Now, the military partnership of Australia, the United Kingdom and the United States, known as AUKUS, is developing a system of surveillance vessels to protect these networks. US Defence Secretary Pete Hegseth was in Singapore for the announcement.
5: We're pleased to announce the first AUKUS Pillar 2 signature project, focused on fielding advanced uncrewed undersea vehicles, or UUVs.
4: Also called undersea drones, UUVs are a key part of AUKUS. From next year, the new technology will enhance their ability to detect threats and control them from land. Underwater warfare is increasingly common. Russia is believed to be responsible for three disturbances in the Baltic Sea. Five Taiwan Strait cables were also damaged in the past 18 months, allegedly by China. Australia's Defence Minister Richard Marles says seabeds are becoming battlegrounds.
6: We need to be making sure that the rules of the road at sea also apply to the seabed.
4: It wasn't the only significant AUKUS announcement made in Singapore. Instead of Australia receiving one new submarine and two used, the US will now supply three used Virginia-class submarines. Richard Marles says the change will streamline Australia's submarine capacities.
6: It will mean that the Virginia-class submarines that we are acquiring will all be of the same type. And I cannot overstate the significance of that, both in terms of the submariners who are operating them, but also the people who are working on them to sustain those submarines.
4: Experts aren't completely sure it's such a great deal.
7: So they've basically ditched getting one new one in favour of the three that are in service.
4: Dr. Malcolm Davis is a senior defence strategy analyst at the Australian Strategic Policy Institute.
7: It means there's greater chance of us getting those submarines on schedule and on budget. We get to use them and so forth before we transition to the next generation SSN AUKUS in the 2040s. On the other hand, there is risk these new submarines won't have as long an operational life as brand new ones. But secondly, if there's any delay to SSN AUKUS, we are then left with three second-hand submarines that might have reduced life of type.
4: Malcolm Davis points out in the original AUKUS deal, Australia had the option to purchase an additional two submarines to boost the country's fleet to five before the nuclear-powered submarines known as SSN AUKUS are built. Now he's unsure whether that clause is still applicable.
7: So the government does actually need to clarify, is that option still there, or are we stuck with three Virginias and hoping that SSN AUKUS comes in on time and on budget?
4: Another big question for defence experts is whether the US and the UK have the capacity to deliver AUKUS submarines. Malcolm Davis explains US submarine production capacity, which needs to be at 2.3 boats per year to achieve its AUKUS targets, units is currently below two vessels.
7: There are no alternatives to AUKUS at this point in time. We can't just simply say, OK, we're just going to get another submarine. There's no options really out there, and particularly for SSNs. We are kind of stuck and have to make this work.
4: Shadow Defence Minister James Patterson says he'll be seeking explanation as to why the changes were made.
3: Kimberly Price reporting. Are we failing our kids when it comes to sun protection? Research on school children has found education alone is not enough to ensure their sun safe. And some health professionals are calling for sunscreen application to be mandated at school and shade standards applied to outside areas. Catherine Gregory reports.
8: As a palliative care doctor, Kerith Whittigan knows firsthand how lethal excessive early life sun exposure can be.
9: So we still see people dying of melanoma.
8: So when her child started school and was getting progressively more tanned, she created a petition for all schools to dedicate 5 minutes a day at the start of lunchtime for students to reapply sunscreen.
9: We're up to 18,000 signatures on the petition, which is amazing. Melanoma Patients Australia has come out in support, which is fantastic. The Victorian AMA has also come out in support. There were 670 doctors who signed an open letter to the federal and state health and education ministers. So I think it's been a pretty big response across the board, but what we're struggling with is just getting it over the line in schools at this point in time.
8: Health professionals like dermatologist and UNSW Associate Professor Linda Martin agree more action is needed.
10: We have to stop singing a jingle and actually put that message into real action.
8: She points to a randomised trial of almost 1,500 school children on Reunion Island in the Indian Ocean, which revealed sun smart education alone isn't enough.
10: And the findings were that only the group who were given the physical means to protect themselves showed any improvement in their skin cancer and sun protection knowledge and behaviours.
8: Linda Martin says overall skin cancer rates are increasing, and for every child starting school, two per class of 30 will get melanoma, while two-thirds will get a non-melanoma skin cancer.
10: So it's time for us to move away from this notion of personal responsibility when it comes to skin cancer prevention and sun protection in our children.
8: Professor Martin wants stronger sun safety policies in schools, which includes mandatory sunscreen application times, among other measures.
10: What is much more important is shade and clothing and time outside.
8: Membership to the Cancer Council's SunSafe program is open to all primary schools and out-of-school care services, but it's not mandatory. It outlines sun-safe uniforms, shade, sunscreen application and hat policies. President of the Australian Primary Principals Association, Angela Falkenberg, says most follow this. But when it comes to mandatory sunscreen application, it's complicated.
11: It becomes an accountability measure, and who's monitoring it? You know, how would it be monitored? Whereas at the moment, the sunscreen is available in class. Teachers remind students to reapply before they go out to breaks. Of course, there's not a consequence for children who don't apply it because we're encouraging sun-smart behaviours.
8: In a statement, the Federal Education Minister, Jason Clare, said more can be done, particularly in high schools, and he's raising the issue with his state and territory counterparts.
3: Catherine Gregory reporting. In finance, the Australian share market is expected to open slightly weaker despite another record week on Wall Street. The Aussie dollar is up. It's buying 71.7 US cents. And that's AM for today. I'm Barbara Miller. It's 8:30.
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13: 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How are you?
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16: Good morning. I want you to try to imagine crawling forward through a cold, wet, narrow, long tunnel in a cave. Reminder, it's cold and wet. You've got a wetsuit. It's a flooded network of caves. This is what it sounds like crawling through. Oh, it's giving me the heebie-jeebies just listening. Imagine you're lying on your belly. You are wriggling forward because you have to lie on your belly. The only light is your headlamp. There's just enough room to wiggle through the darkness and the mud. Listen again to what that sounds like doing that.

0: was one Aussie cave rescuer. He recorded that. They did get four of them out, five. There are a few still unaccounted for in Laos, but you'll hear from that Aussie cave rescuer soon. First up this morning, though, for the first time, we are talking about One Nation as a potential government. For the first time, even Pauline Hanson is talking about Pauline Hanson as Prime Minister. So One Nation are in a place they have not been in since she burst onto the scene 30 years ago. We're talking about One Nation as either the opposition or the government. They are definitively one of the three major parties. The reason you're hearing about all of this morning is there's a poll that has One Nation ahead of Labor and then the coalition running a distant third. So why? What's behind the surge in her popularity, in One Nation's popularity? Give me a ring, 1300 222 774. 30 years ago this year, Pauline Hanson was known for saying that Australia could be, have a listen, swamped by Asians.
1: I believe we are in danger of being swamped by Asians. They have their own culture and religion, form ghettos and do not assimilate.
0: They have their own culture, they form ghettos and do not assimilate. She focused on Asians, then refugees, then First Nations. Now, Pauline Hanson repeated on Sunday that she can't see any good Muslims. So why are One Nation surging? I want you to tell me. Maybe you've changed your mind about One Nation. If you have, tell me why you've changed your mind. 1300 222 774. Close to one in three people in this country are willing to tell a pollster they would vote for One Nation. Maybe you've never changed your view of Pauline Hanson. But why is she surging in popularity? The number's 1300 222 774. I guess I'm trying to, like, what's moving the needle? Why now? We'll get to all of that. Let's get some news headlines first with Mary McDonald. Good morning.
2: Thanks, Raf. A three-year-old boy has died and his father is in hospital with serious burns after a house fire in Melbourne's southwest overnight. Jordan Dashwood died along with his two family dogs after flames engulfed his Newbury Street home in Werribee just after midnight. The boy's grandmother says his 11-year-old brother managed to jump out a window to safety. Firefighters took an hour to control the blaze. An arson chemist will determine the cause, but it's not believed to be suspicious. Shadow Treasurer Tim Wilson concedes the coalition needs to do a better job communicating with voters following a drop in polling. A new Redbridge survey conducted for the Australian Financial Review shows One Nation is the most popular party in the country. The coalition is third with 20% of the vote. And the Reserve Bank is widely tipped to keep interest rates on hold when it meets in a fortnight, with new data showing national housing prices stagnant. For the first time since January 2025, the average price of a dwelling nationwide has failed to increase during May, sitting flat at just under $942,000. A 0.9% fall in Sydney prices and a 0.8% drop in Melbourne is the main driver, while prices are still up in Perth, Darwin, Hobart, Brisbane and Adelaide. Melbourne's weather showers increasing with a top today of 14. It's currently 9 degrees. And I'll be back with more news at 9.
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4: Traffic.
5: Good morning, it's Brad from Transport Victoria. Looking a little better for the Eastern Freeway. Still a little busy around Doncaster Road following an earlier collision, but all lanes now open. Doncaster Road itself carrying a lot of extra traffic as people look for an alternative earlier this morning. Still some congestion approaching the Eastern Freeway. Once you're on from there, fairly clear run through to Hoddle Street and Alexandra Parade. Much the same for the M80 Ring Road following an earlier collision. Greensborough near the Calder Freeway. Easing conditions from Sunshine Avenue up towards the Calder Freeway. Looking a lot better as the minutes go past. City end of the Westgate Freeway. Still busy after a couple of earlier breakdowns near the Kingsway and Montague Street exit ramps, but all lanes now open and looking a lot better. Just a couple of breaks on past the Bolte heading towards the Burnley Tunnel and that Power Street exit ramp in towards South Bank, fairly busy. Don't forget public transport half price until the end of the year. You'll need your Mikey though, don't forget that. You'll need to tap on and off as normal. Plan your trip at the Transport Victoria website and check out for minor delays for the Cranbourne and Pakenham train lines after an earlier fault. That's the latest traffic and transport. It's 25 to 9.
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4: Mornings with Raf Epstein.
0: In a moment, you are going to hear some great news about John. You might have heard John on Talkback last week. He hadn't eaten for days. So we'll give you some good news and some good things that you can do. But Marie's in Malvern first up, just on One Nation's rise in the polls. What do you want to say, Marie?
6: Good morning, Raph, and to your hard-working staff. I just see this very simply as a backlash of the silent majority. I don't know how else I can see it. A lot of people have been very unhappy with both of the major parties, and I think this is the result, as surprising as it might be to many.
0: Silent about what, Marie? What would you say people were silent about?
6: Oh, well, just a lot of things that, just things that are happening, things that are not being done, a lot of issues. The last couple of years, we've had a lot of, housing situations. We've had mixed feelings about what's going on in the Middle East. Just generally a lot of stuff.
0: A lot of stuff. Okay, Marie, look, I'm going to leave it there. We are going to talk more about that poll. Tim's in Mount Waverley. What do you want to say, Tim?
7: I actually think that it's related to a complete loss of trust in the major parties. Every day we're seeing things about the big build, anti-corruption commission. There was robo-debt in the past, and people have just had enough. The Jobs for Mates bill being knocked back multiple times, basically politicians saying they want to be able to give their mates jobs. I think people have had enough.
0: Tim, thank you for your call. 1300 222 774 is the number. I want to talk more about that poll. I want to remind you of one thing, though, and that is John, who called last week. What's remarkable, firstly, what's happened to John. He's in a much better place, and you're actually going to hear from John this morning. The second thing that's remarkable is how many of you want to help John, and we're going to turn that wanting to help John into helping a ton of people just like John. Just a little bit of a reminder of what happened. We were talking about stuff last Wednesday, and John called in to say that on Wednesday he hadn't eaten for 4 days.
8: I had oats and water on Sunday. That's the last time I ate.
0: You've eaten nothing. How do you cope?
8: I'm drinking water because that makes me feel full.
0: I'm drinking water because that makes me feel full. It is 21 minutes to 9. Pauline Hanson now leads the most popular political party in Australia. This is a Redbridge poll, as you heard from Mary in the headlines in the Australian Financial Review. You've got One Nation on 31%. So this is 1,000 people, which most good polls are. One Nation on 31%, Labor on 28%, and the Coalition way back in third place on 20%. Pauline Hanson was saying on the weekend she does not want people on the minimum wage to get a wage rise. She does want, if you're investing in established houses as a housing investor, she wants people to be able to negatively gear. She wants Australia's biggest gas companies to be given taxpayer money to find more gas. So that those policies are making her the most popular party in the country. She wants to stop people coming from some Muslim countries. Barry Cassidy joins you, longtime host of Insiders, and he's now on that podcast, Back to Back Barry's at The Guardian. Good morning, Barry.
9: Morning, Raph.
0: What do you think's going on?
9: I think Marie and Tim earlier on identified one major factor, and that is the drift away from the major parties, which has been there for 20 or 30 years. But, like bankruptcy, it arrives gradually and then all at once. And the all at once happened at the last election when the coalition put in such a poor showing, and so many disaffected coalition supporters who just want an end to Labor government saw their own party suddenly unpopular and less efficient, and One Nation stepped into the breach, and now it feeds on itself. Every time you get One Nation gets a higher vote, the anti-Labor, the disaffected coalition voters jump on board, and they're increasingly persuaded that this is the best and the most popular vehicle to take it up to Labor.
0: Just take me back a bit, Barry, to late 90s was the last time she was so significant and One Nation was so significant. Like the 98 federal election, was there any talk then of One Nation being a party of

0: government?
1: No, of course, and that's only been a phenomenon in the last 6 months or so. They've only ever had one win in the House of Representatives, and that was at the recent Farrer by-election. So, of course, it's never been part of the conversation until now.
0: I just want to play a little bit of something for everyone. Pauline Hanson's being interviewed by my colleague on the ABC in Brisbane right now, Steve Austin. Here's how she's responded. This is the first time she's responded to the poll. Here's what she said.
2: I'm actually a bit amazed by it, shocked by it, actually, Steve, to tell you the truth. To have that result, look, I know this is what I've been working towards all my political career, but it's not for me personally. I want a change for the country. I want people to feel that they've, got some hope for the future.
0: What do you think, Barry?
1: Well, if you had an election today, based on those numbers, One Nation supporters would be asking themselves, how come we didn't win? Because they wouldn't. They still wouldn't win on these numbers, even though they have 31% primary vote to the ALP's 28. And that's because they're getting really strong numbers in the rural and regional seats, and that's what distorts the national vote. Really strong numbers in the high 40s, higher than Farrer in a lot of places by now. But they have not yet penetrated the cities, and you can't win without significant gains in the cities. Now, there's lots of evidence that they're starting to gather numbers in the outer suburbs. But on these numbers alone, they still wouldn't win. The government, they would probably go into minority government. But the problem is with the One Nation, the more seats they gain, the fewer the coalition wins, and they would need their support. They would need to get to 76 seats. With the support of both the Nationals and Liberal Party. And at the moment, on these numbers, on 31, One Nation are probably now in the high 50s in terms of seats, but they still need a whole bundle of seats to get to 76. And the more they cannibalise the coalition, the less likely they are to find that support.
0: Barry Cassidy, former host of Insiders, is who you're listening to on 774. The phone number's 1300 222 774. On Sunday, Pauline Hanson was asked about this statement. In February, she said effectively that there are no good Muslims. She says she stands by this statement. This is what she said originally in February.
3: You know, you say, oh, well, there's good Muslims out there. Well, I'm sorry. How can you tell me there are good Muslims?
0: Barry, is racism the reason she's popular, or is racism beside the point?
1: I'd like to think it's beside the point. I hope so. And that's not for driving Australians to support them. But there is a difference. This is not Trump, this is not Farage, because those people have to draw on illegal immigrants in their countries, like by the millions of illegal immigrants living in those countries. Australia is not like that. The debate here, if you keep it factual, is really about numbers. And the numbers, the differences between the major parties, even between One Nation and Labor, are not that great. So they haven't got that kind of fertile ground to work on. And I think that's partly one of the challenges facing One Nation as we get near an election, is the more traditional issues that decide the federal elections will come to the fore, issues like climate change, energy policy, wealth distribution, taxes, all of those things. And of course, One Nation will come under scrutiny. They'll start to be treated like a major party.
0: Barry, I hope you take this in the nicest way, because I mean it in the nicest way. You've been around politics a little while. Did you think this would happen? Did you think that we would be talking about a federal government that may not be formed with either Labor or Liberal as a significant part of a government? Did you ever think that would happen?
1: No, and I'm still not persuaded it will happen. Because, as I said, I can't see
0: Can't see the
1: One
0: numbers.
1: Nation getting the required numbers. But look, that's not in any way suggesting that this is not a momentous and historic time in Australian political history because of essentially what's going on the coalition side. But you can't ignore what this says about Labor either. They've gone from 31 to 20, 30, they've lost 3 points, right, really, and they're now at 28. Now, you rarely get budget bounces, and neither do you get budget crashes, right? You usually get a fairly benign result to these things. But a 3% fall, and this is all since the budget, would be of concern. And 28 is very low, not only for any major party, but for a major party in government, 28% is very low. So they'd be troubled by that, and they'd be looking at minority government if this was to continue.
0: Barry, thanks so much for your time this morning.
1: Thanks, Ray.
0: Barry Cassidy.

0: He was he's started the Insider Show. He now does Back to Back Barry's, the podcast with Tony Barry. And Tony Barry is involved in that company, Redbridge, the poll that we are speaking about. We'll see if we can bring you a little bit more of what Pauline Hanson's been saying to the ABC in Brisbane. And keep in mind, we don't have any polls, we haven't had a poll in a while, about One Nation's impact on the Victorian election. The Victorian election is about 6 months away, the last Saturday in November. So what's driving those numbers? What's driving the surge in support for One Nation? It's only in a poll at the moment. We'll see what it becomes. Megan's in Warrandyte. What do you want to say, Megan?
1: Oh, hi, Raph. Look, 10 years ago, I used to laugh about One Nation and Pauline Hanson. I've stopped laughing now. I'm deeply disturbed by the rise of One Nation. And if they get to form government in Australia and have Pauline Hanson as our Prime Minister, I think it's going to bring on a Trump-esque stage of politics to Australia that's just not going to bode well for us. It hasn't done well for America. And people are so short-sighted, especially young people. They don't remember the racism that she bred in her speeches. It's so frightening to see that emerging again.
0: Megan, thank you for having your say. Debbie's also going to have her say, but this time from Bendigo. What do you want to tell us, Debbie?
2: Hello. Hello, Raph. Good morning. I just wanted to say that I'm going to vote One Nation. I want to see something different than the Liberals and Labor. Liberal don't really have any real policies, and Labor, that gives them a dictatorship. Yeah, they're like a dictatorship in a lot of ways, and they're trying to kill small business as well. As far as...
0: What would you say to Megan? Because she's worried about One Nation.
2: I'd say to Megan?
0: Yeah.
2: Oh, I'd say to Megan... Well, I think part of the problem in this country is they're letting in all these Asians and the Muslims, and I don't think they belong here either. So,
0: can I ask you a question, Debbie?
2: Sure.
0: Isn't that just racist?
2: Not really. Why should I care? People want to discriminate against people with disabilities if it suits them, and if they call it that. And so, you know,
0: maybe I'll rephrase the question, Debbie. If you say someone is Asian or Muslim, I don't want them here, I'm white, that's just flat-out prejudice, and that's bad. Isn't that bad because you're saying, before I know who you are as a person, I'm going to make assumptions about you based on what you look like? Is that a concern
2: for
0: you?
2: No, not really. I think I've been around the city. I was in Adelaide the other day. I just got back, and, you know, driving people out, local people, because they're buying up investment properties because they can. But from back home, they obviously get money. And so, no, I don't. I think they're trying to turn something into a ghetto and ruin the cities for what they should be. And besides, we can't just go to their – not that I'd want to, but – can't just go to their countries and insist on having everything in your language and so forth.
0: Okay, Debbie. Thank you for calling. That's where we are as a country. We'll bring you a little bit more of what Pauline Hanson has been saying in Brisbane. I wanted to take you inside, like literally inside the darkness of that cave, rescue in Lao as well. Give us a call.
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0: As I mentioned, my colleague Steve Austin, who does a show just like this one, on the ABC in Brisbane, they call it 612, we're 774. Steve did ask Pauline Hanson if she wants to be Prime Minister.
7: Steve, if I have to do that, like, I haven't been doing this for all this period of time and turn around and say, oh, no, I don't want it. Because why then would I encourage people to vote for One Nation? So if that be the case, if that's what the people want, if they vote for One Nation, I'm the leader of the party, I will automatically be in that position.
0: So that's Pauline Hanson, who's on ABC Radio in Brisbane. Debbie was on before. Some of you calling her just racist. Someone else saying, this is depressing. I'm not sure I can keep listening. This is the conversation that we are in. I can point out that Pauline Hanson wants

0: to keep things like negative gearing, just to two houses, but still in old properties. That wouldn't be what the government wants to do. I can point out that Pauline Hanson wants to use taxpayer money to fund the biggest, wealthiest gas companies to look for more gas. I don't know if it's those policies that appeal, if it's what she says about banning migration from Muslim countries. You tell me what is driving this. Abraham is in Geelong. What do you want to say, Abraham?
1: Hey, Raph. What I've noticed is that when the, in many countries, not just Australia, but when the conservative parties go too far left, so the moderates in Australia, in the Liberal Party, are far too far left and were in control of the Liberal Party for quite a long time, then people turn to populist parties like One Nation or Reform or Trump to get other things in
0: Right.
1: place
0: So
1: because
0: you're saying that, Abraham, maybe that the sort of the Malcolm Turnbulls of the Liberal Party somehow lead to One Nation's rise? Is that what you mean?
1: 100%. The Malcolm Turnbull, the weak Scott Morrison, they're the ones who led to One Nation's rise. I believe that if Tony Abbott had not been knifed by Malcolm Turnbull, that we would probably still have a Liberal government or a
0: Right.
1: very strong Liberal opposition.
0: And would you describe yourself as a Liberal voter, Abraham, or not?
1: I am a Liberal voter and I am planning to join the Liberal Party because
0: Right.
1: I like that they are starting to go moderately right wing, not centre left, which is where the moderates are sitting.
0: I hear you, Abraham. Thank you for calling. Look, I do want to come back to those calls. After nine, you're going to hear from John. Poor old John. I don't think when he rang last Wednesday, he knew what was going to happen. John's struggling to get a job. John's job provider just prays for him. So he rang up last Wednesday to say that he hadn't eaten since last Sunday. And there was such a flood of concern for him that we are now going to do a food drive in the middle of this year. To tell you more about that food drive, you will hear from John this morning. But just to tell you more about what you can do to help, Dave McNamara joins us once again, the CEO of Food Bank Victoria. How are you,
2: Morning,
0: Dave?
2: Raf. Good. Thank you.
0: You're surprised that people. I mean, we just got avalanched with messages about John. Does that surprise you?
2: No. I think when people hear stories like John's, they want to help. That's the thing. If you don't know, you don't know to help. But when you do know, I've noticed Victorians love to help.
0: The media was talking a lot about capital gains tax changes, which is essentially a change, like someone who's got an asset is going to pay a bit more tax. That's really what that whole conversation is.
2: Yeah.
0: And politics is consumed by that. Are we talking about the wrong things?
2: If the story about tax leads to the easing of the burden on families like, and individuals like John, then it's a good conversation, but maybe we should look at some of the causes and the symptoms out of this.
0: Do
2: Why
0: you?
2: we need that tax break for
0: Yeah,
2: individuals.
0: okay. So we're not definitely talking about the wrong thing. You just wanted to end up in the right place.
2: Yeah,
0: That
2: exactly. I
0: conversation.
2: think that's what everyone wants their taxes to do, end up
0: Yeah.
2: in the right place.
0: Yeah, that's true. I think you'd get a unity ticket on that. What are we going to do, Dave? How are Food Bank and 774 going to help? Why don't you explain that a bit?
2: I think we're going to run a massive food drive. So for people that have the ability to come into South Bank, just if you can buy some pantry staples, especially things like pasta sauce, UHT milk, breakfast cereal, tinned fish, and drop it off, that's amazing. We can put that straight into a hamper and get it out to people. Likewise, if it's a more convenient way that you're looking for, we've got an online food drive. So you can do your shopping online and choose the items, and we can pack those in a hamper and saves you the time and money, and we can get that food out.
0: So either drop the food off here at the ABC in South Bank at the cafe, or what's the, is it just Food Bank, the website?
2: Foodbank.org.au. Yep. But
0: Foodbank.org.au.
2: there's a link on the ABC website as well.
0: There is one on the ABC 774 page. Now I'm going to bring in, I hesitate to call him the star of the show because he didn't know he was going to become the star of the show, but John from Ringwood. Hi, John.
3: Hey, Raph, how you going?
0: Okay, how are you going?
3: Yeah, really good. I'm feeling really great. I'm really overwhelmed by everyone's support. It's been quite amazing. I didn't expect any of my story to gain traction. But it's really beautiful to see that there's so

0: any people that want to help, because like ideally, I guess people out there want to help, and all your callers and everyone who texted and emailed in have exampled that really beautifully. So firstly, thank you to all of them. Thanks so much to Food Bank, and thanks so much to ABC. Yes.
1: So, John, you had oats and water on Sunday, and then on Wednesday you spoke to me, and I think a mate heard you on the radio, and ended up cooking you lamb,
0: Yeah,
1: roast
0: my
1: lamb.
0: mate Matt, he called me, and I went up to his place out in the country, and he cooked me a roast lamb, and it was really nice. The ABC staff, Marnie and that, were checking in on me that night, kind of stuff, and I was just incredibly grateful. And also, after I spoke to you as well, not long after that, Jen from Food Bank reached out to me and provided me with a list of services in my local area that I could
1: Yes.
0: go to, and also reassured me that people out there want to help. So go to the services, because they volunteer and they work there because they want to help people like me in my position. So it was, really overwhelming, but really beautiful to see that kindness out there in this world still exists.
1: What do you want everyone to know, John?
0: I want everyone to know that, if you're in the same position as me, please, even if you're anxious or nervous to reach out, please reach out, because someone will always be there to reach back. There are people out there that want to help. And if you're feeling shy or nervous or anxious or anything like that, just sit with that feeling, and it's okay. Like, I was incredibly nervous to go into the place I went in on Friday, Knox Info Link. Laurie and Fran down there were absolutely
1: Oh, they're
0: amazing.
1: great,
0: I was
1: yeah.
0: so anxious and nervous to walk in there, but I just kind of had to push past that because I needed to eat and I need food, and it's been really beautiful. Everyone's help has been so amazing. Yeah, really grateful.
1: Well, I'm so grateful that you rang Talkback, John, and I hope things just get better and better. Thanks for joining us again this morning.
0: Thanks so much. Bye.
1: Just a reminder, the food drive, we're at 120 South Bank. 120 South Bank Boulevard in South Bank, behind the NGV, over the road from the recital centre. Dave McNamara is here from Food Bank. Just repeat that, Dave. What if people are bringing things to the cafe here? What should they bring?
2: The things that fill a pantry, so tinned fish, pasta sauce, breakfast cereal, UHT milk, tinned fruit, all the things that people are looking forward to grab out of their pantry and just can't.
1: I chat to you once or twice a year on the radio, Dave, and every time you say demand's going up and up, it's not getting better, is it? Like, it's getting worse.
2: I'd love to come and say it's going down, Raf. Yeah, but it is getting worse. And I think when the fuel excise comes off, I think suddenly people are going to see an extra 30 cents a litre plus go onto their fuel bill, and we'll be back where we were a couple of months ago. Because I don't think things have changed. And interest rates gone in rise since
1: Yeah.
2: then.
1: What keeps you going?
2: It's an incredibly challenging and incredibly rewarding, equally, and I won't call it a job, role. Yesterday we did a drive-through out of the warehouse, just to help people that needed food. We had over 850 vehicles through. Some of the stories there, heartbreaking, but also there was lots of laughs and joy around being helped.
1: Thank you for coming in.
2: Pleasure. Thank you.
1: Dave McNamara from Food Bank. I will tell you more about how you can help. We're calling it Meals for Melbourne. 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Go online to Food Bank Victoria and do it virtually. And you'll hear lots of joy after the news.
3: ABC News with Mary McDonald. Good morning. A 3-year-old victim of a house fire in Melbourne's southwest has been described as a bubbly little boy who was happy all the time. Stephanie Ferrier is at the scene.
4: The child's grieving grandmother says 3-year-old Jordan Dashwood died alongside two family dogs as flames engulfed the family home in Newbury Street, Werribee, just after midnight. She says his 11-year-old brother managed to escape by jumping out of his bedroom window, while Jordan's father, Jeremy, suffered burns and was taken to hospital. Neighbours rushed to try to help but were beaten back by the intensity of the blaze. Firefighters say they were confronted with extremely challenging conditions and took around an hour to bring the blaze under control. The fire is not believed to be suspicious, but crews say it might take some time to determine a cause because it's not structurally safe to walk inside.
3: Shadow Treasurer Tim Wilson concedes the Coalition needs to do a better job communicating

0: voters following a drop in polling. A new Redbridge survey conducted for the Australian Financial Review shows One Nation is the most popular party in the country. The Coalition is third with 20% of the vote. Mr Wilson says he's still confident the Liberals and Nationals can win government at the next election.
1: I think there's a chunk of voters who just going to the orange paddock of despair because there's a lot of noise and attention there, but we need to actually make it clear where we want to take the country.
0: New data shows housing prices across the country are cooling, with Melbourne and Sydney the major drivers. Analytics firm Cotality says Sydney slipped by 0.9% in May, while dwelling prices in Melbourne fell by 0.8% and Canberra 0.2%. While several cities saw increases, it's the first time in over a year that the national average failed to increase. Cotality's Tim Lawless says the downturn appears to be gaining momentum.
2: Even the mid-sized capitals have seen a halving of their growth rates. From very strong positions, I would say, but a market like Perth rising in value 1.5% over the month. At the end of last year, it was 3% growth month on month. So I think we are seeing a fairly widespread easing in conditions.
0: More than 100,000 older Australians are still waiting for a supported home package at their approved level. The latest data shows that nearly 365,000 Australians were receiving assistance at home in March, which is about 17,000 more since December. Minister for Health and Ageing Mark Butler concedes there is still more work to be done.
3: There's also an historic increase in demand as a particular generation comes into the aged care system. So, you know, satisfying all of that demand is going to be a very difficult job for government. We don't have any higher priority than a good aged care system.
0: The City of Melbourne will consider prosecuting cat owners and seizing their pets if they fail to de-sex and register them. The council implemented strict cat management orders last September, requiring mandatory de-sexing of cats who are not exempt and a curfew between 6pm and 8am, as well as a total ban in certain areas. As of April this year, there were nearly 6,000 cats registered to the council, with 26 of those not de-sexed. Animal Justice Party MP Georgie Purcell has told ABC Radio Melbourne punitive measures are a step too far.
4: It's not because people don't want to comply. It's often that they need the support and the wraparound services to do it. So any blunt instruments like these ones, where council laws are changed, they really require ongoing investment, such as reduced cost de-sexing, accessibility to de-sexing.
0: An Australian diver assisting in a rescue mission in Laos says they may have found a new way into a cave in which two men are still believed to be trapped. The two were part of a group of seven that got stuck in the cave more than a week ago, but five have since been freed. The men, all local villagers, entered the narrow tunnels in search of gold, but flash floods stopped them from leaving. Josh Richards says they've been walking through the jungle, trying to find new entrances.
5: Very, very excited by the fact that we found a vertical drop that drops down more than 100 metres. That is right in the correct area for where, if these two guys are still alive, it's going to be in the ballpark of where they are. So we're really, really hoping that there's another way into this, because the current entranceway is regularly flooding.
0: To the weather now. There's a severe weather warning for damaging winds in parts of the central East Gippsland, north central, northeast, west and south Gippsland and southwest districts for this afternoon. For the state, showers and areas of rain developing in the west and about the ranges, gradually extending throughout. Possible thunderstorms in the west and north. For Melbourne, cloudy, a very high chance of showers, most likely during the afternoon and evening. Damaging winds possible with a top of 14. Tomorrow, showers and wind easing, 17 degrees then. Right now in the city, it's 10 degrees. ABC News.
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7: Traffic.
9: Good morning, it's Brad from Transport Victoria. A little busy on the Eastern Freeway inbound, trying to exit at Bulleen Road due to a breakdown that's northbound. A broken down truck, left lane's currently closed near the freeway. A cruiser in attendance, drive with caution past there, allow some extra time on the freeway and Bulleen Road northbound past the freeway. It's a little busy at the city end of the Westgate Freeway after a couple of earlier breakdowns, now clear. The Monash Freeway looking a little better up towards Ferntree Gully Road after a couple of trucks ended up in the left emergency lane. They've now left the scene, but delays remain back before Wellington Road. but should improve over the next minute or so. Tullamarine Freeway clear run to and from Melbourne Airport. Don't forget to tap on and tap off your mic here with those half-price fares right through until the end of the year, but you will need to tap on and off again. Minor delays continue for the Cranbourne and Pakenham train lines, and there's a service change for the Craigieburn line. Check the Transport Victoria website for details. That's the latest traffic and transport. It's 9:06.
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11: Coming up, I'm going to go straight to your calls on 1300 222 774, and I'm going to go to something else you might fear or something you might be excited by. Artificial intelligence. Is AI making us dumber? Can artificial intelligence make art? Can artificial intelligence lead to suicide? You're going to hear from someone who's been doing a lot of thinking about AI in this half hour. It is 9:07. I will get straight back to your calls. I mentioned that Pauline Hanson was on 612, so we are 774 Melbourne. 612 is in Brisbane. Pauline Hanson was asked by Steve Austin about that little comment that I played you about half an hour ago, when she said when she first got into Parliament 30 years ago that we're being swamped by Asians. Steve asked Pauline Hanson about that.
12: People got to throw that up from 30 years ago, which I'll stand by my statement. We had too many Asians coming into the country, which was going to upset the mix of our culture. So I'll stand by that. That is.
13: So you still believe that?
12: Steve, don't head down that path with me. I'm talking to you about 30 years ago when I made that statement.
13: Sure, but I just want to understand what your position is today. That's why I'm asking.
12: No, we've got a different cultural mix at the moment. We had 75% of family home reunions were coming from China mainly at that time, or Asia. That was a big problem that we had. So the mix that I had by, you know, look, I'm not going into it because we've done this all before and I'm not going into it again.
11: So that was Pauline Hanson speaking with my colleague Steve Austin in Brisbane. Debbie rang earlier from Bendigo, and Debbie said they're letting there, as in, I guess, governments, they're letting in these Asians and Muslims, and I don't think they belong here. And I was asking Debbie if that's racist or not. And it's up to you to tell me, is One Nation's appeal about her stance on Muslims? Is it about giving money to gas companies to drill for more gas? Like, what's the appeal? Hans is in Endeavour Hills. What do you want to say, Hans?
14: Yeah, thank you. What I'm saying is I'm a little bit concerned about all these generic comments about swamped by Asians, there are no good Muslims. Now, it's a little bit some time ago. Or the other caller, different cultures. Now, I say the opposite. Of course, there are different cultures, and it is enriching our life.

0: They are leading a new poll in the Financial Review. So they're ahead of the Labor government, the federal government. So it goes One Nation first, the Labor Party federally second, and then the Coalition federally a distant third. Andrew's in Williamstown. What do you want to say, Andrew?
1: Good morning, Raph. Look, I'd like to just say don't panic. Don't panic. Everybody should take a chill pill. Australia's a robust democracy. Opinion polls on this or that or something else. If we're all going to spend the next couple of weeks running around having a waking nightmare that Pauline Hanson will be PM, then we're all just fooling ourselves. Instead of doing that, we should just take a long, hard look at why people are unhappy about a range of economic and cultural and social issues, and then deal with that, respond to that, rather than this sort of moral panic that I think we're having this morning after this opinion poll.
0: Do you think we are responding to it, or do you think our politicians away from One Nation, do you think they are dealing with it?
1: I don't think they're dealing with many of the underlying concerns that many people who are considering voting for One Nation, and that's all it is at this stage. I don't think we're really having some of the sort of more honest and open discussions we need to have underneath about cultural, social, national issues, Australian values, things like that. Social cohesion is the sort of blanket we're using to throw over it to stifle that. And we know from Europe and the UK and all the rest, if you try and stifle debates for too long, people go to extremes. And instead of following the mistakes that have been made there, we should just be fronting up and addressing head on the policy positions that Pauline Hanson and her party are taking, rather than sort of criticising people who are having a look at them. We're a democracy. There's lots of ideas floating around. People with long memories will remember when Joe for PM, we're all having big attacks of the vapours that Joe might come from Queensland and be Prime Minister.
0: Mind you, that led to another 6 years of Labor, so worth reflecting on that in 1987. But, Andrew, thank you. In a moment, more on artificial intelligence. Actually, there's one line in this new book about artificial intelligence. I think who you're going to meet, I think she may have watched a robot or robots conducting a human orchestra. So I don't know what that portends for AI, but we'll get to that after we get to Hannah in Coburg. Hannah, what do you want to mention about One Nation?
2: Look, I think we're living in very frightening times at the moment. You know, I've got lots of friends who are really struggling to afford rent, job-wise, what's happening overseas in terms of wars, et cetera, AI. So it's frightening times, and I think what Pauline Hanson is capitalising on that 100%. It's a pattern we've seen, you know, in lots of places in, you know, let's say 19, 20s, 30s Germany. And a response to that is to point the finger and to go, you're losing something because of them. And the difference that it's making 30 years on from when she first pointed the finger and said we're being swamped by Asians is that now she's got opportunistic billionaires in her corner. And she's got Gina Rinehart, who we've just found out has a huge stake in one of our mainstream media. And so they are funneling huge chunks of money into, you know, mainstream media and social media. And unfortunately, it is striking a chord because people are so scared. Mm-hmm. And racism is one of the things that people go to when they're feeling scared. Unfortunately, it's something that we're still dealing with in Australia because of our history.
0: Hannah, thank you. And I think a reference there, Gina Rinehart, we've learnt in recent weeks, not only donated the plane to Pauline Hanson, but has got a significant interest in effectively the companies behind Channel 7 and those other media interests. I'll come back to your calls in a moment, though. Comes up a lot of conversations, artificial intelligence. Like, we all know it's here. You can see it. I can see it on the tab of the Google browser in front of me. I've got it on my phone. What's it actually going to do to all of us? Someone who's written a book called AI, The God We Made. You'll meet her in a moment.
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7: Mornings with Raph Epstein.
0: Can artificial intelligence make music? Can it make art? Can artificial intelligence make us dumber? And can it lead us to suicide? Is it already changing the way we speak?

0: beak. Now, all those questions, we don't really have firm answers, but we know artificial intelligence is having an impact on all of those things. Anna Goldsworthy is the author of The God We Made. So it's a new edition of the Quarterly Essay, which is a long read that comes out four times a year. Good morning. Thank you for coming in.
1: Thanks, Raf. Good to be here.
0: Should I be worried?
1: Yes. We should all be worried.
0: Why?
1: Well, kind of every single conceivable reason. I don't think there's a realm of human endeavour that AI isn't going to touch. The big one is the existential risk, which is significant. You know, I think it's worth worrying that there's a technology that could potentially wipe us off the planet. And, you know, there's no certainty that's going to happen. But a lot of people, even within the AI community, sort of blithely flag that as a risk. So that's number one, which is significant and is going to require a lot of thinking and governance. But setting that aside, if we can, it's going to have an enormous impact on the future of work. We're already seeing the erosion of entire types of jobs, and that's got enormous repercussions for our kids, particularly because it's the entry-level jobs, I think, that are going to be the first to go. Then there's all the impacts of AI on human culture, which, you know, as a musician is something that I worry about keenly. There's the future of learning and education, and there's a lot of great opportunities within AI too. It's not all bad. But human relationships is a huge one. Already there's an enormous number of people who have AI boyfriends or girlfriends and claim that they're much more caring and available than any human lover ever could be. But what this means for the way we relate to each other, for our tolerance for each other, for our tolerance for friction, I think is really significant. So I think the other reason we should be worried is I think we're still not talking about it enough. And people in power are not talking about it enough or addressing it enough, and we don't have good enough policies.
0: It's a really beautiful survey, so it's quite hard to know. Your writing is a beautiful survey. It's quite hard to know where to dive in. But just that one detail I mentioned earlier, robots conducting a human orchestra, you've seen a bit of that. Just explain what you saw.
1: Well, I was fortunate to be able to visit the AI lab at the Central Conservatory of Music in Beijing, which is a wonderfully resourced institution where they're sort of pushing the frontiers of what AI can do in the realm of music. And the lovely professor who showed me around was at pains to say, we're not seeking to replace humans, we're just trying to see what robots can do. And it turns out that one thing a robot can do is conduct an orchestra. And so I was introduced to this robot conductor who was actually perched next to me sitting on a chair with a water bottle. And together we watched a video of a concert this robot conductor conducted, an orchestra of live, organic human musicians, you know, gazing up at this robot conductor with their warm human eyes, playing a piece of music that was composed by an AI.
0: Ah. Is that the same as human music? Is it better? What is it?
1: It wasn't better. It's not better yet, to my mind. And, you know, it's the same in literature. It's mostly not better yet, but I can't see any reason why it couldn't be better. And then other questions sort of emerge, which is, you know, why do we make art, or why do we go to art? And, you know, to my mind, there's something that even sits aside this notion of it being better or not, which is that art is kind of fundamentally relational. And we pick up a book because we're craving that encounter with another human consciousness. And similarly, music, I think, is such a communal activity that speaks to the very nature of being human, and it's the way we share that with each other, that I think it would be sad if we sort of readily outsource that to the machines.
0: Anna Goldsworthy's written the latest quarterly essay. If you don't know them, they come out four times a year. It's called The God We Made, The Threat and Promise of Artificial Intelligence. You cite a survey, I think it's from the Max Planck Institute. It's changing the way we talk already. So I had known this, but I'd known it at the back of my mind. I hadn't seen it written down. We're using more of the words that AI use already?
1: Yeah, this is fascinating. And, you know, those of us who work in books, or I work at a university, so you become very astute, I think, up to a point at detecting ChatGPT in a student essay or whatever. And there are, at the moment, certain signatures. You know, the classic is the word delve, for instance, pops up in a lot of AI-generated speech. But there's also certain sentence constructions, symmetrical sentence constructions. The rule of three, which is something that, you know.
0: There's a description in there of how you can spot the AI-generated text. And it's kind of a bit terrifying, because when you reveal that skeleton, it's like, oh,

0: hang on, I've seen that a lot.
1: You do see it, and you develop a nose for it. But however, you know, AI is also becoming very good at concealing its tracks, and it can be programmed now in such a way that it can sort of embody the voice of a particular writer, which will override that kind of default ChatGPT style. But what's sort of interesting about the study that you mentioned is that researchers analysed an enormous quantity of academic discourse online, and some of this was pre-written speeches, which presumably were generated by chat or whatever, Claude. But there's also a lot of extemporizing. And so, you know, it's like if you and I are talking and I suddenly start using the word delve in particular ChatGPT constructions, and that just goes to show how much AI is already permeating the thinking. And what's kind of terrifying about that is AI in that form is kind of about finding a mean or a sort of average of human expression or human thinking. And so if we all just start sort of converging to that particular style.
0: So if we all converge to the mean, are we getting dumber?
1: Yeah, then I think we are getting dumber. But I think that's only part of the story, because I think AI can also be used in other ways. It's not necessarily about reducing cognitive capacity. And for me, what's been most instructive, and indeed what prompted me to write this essay, was just looking at the way my teenage sons engage.
0: I loved all the conversations with your children. They were amazing.
1: Yeah, well, that's what prompted the essay, because it's almost like a Socratic dialogue that they have with Claude, which they then bring to me. And in a weird kind of way, by contagion, it's helped me think differently about different things. And so I think, like any good interlocutor, an AI can be used as a staircase to better thought if used in a particular kind of creative way. But it can also readily be used as a way to just outsource our capacity. And, you know, a lot of teenagers are doing this now, it would seem. They're consulting ChatGPT before they engage with their boyfriend or girlfriend. And the danger is that we outsource all of our judgment and our willpower and our decision-making ability. And even, you know, Sam Altman, who heads up OpenAI, and, you know, he's identified a central risk of AI. Well, there's many, but it's not only the obvious threats. He says he can imagine a time where even the President of the United States can't make a decision unless he asks AI first, because we've somehow surrendered that human agency.
0: Is it inevitable?
1: No, it's not inevitable, but I think we need to wake up from our slumber. And I think what we can't do is leave all the thinking and decision-making about this to Silicon Valley, because you need so many different thinkers at the table. You need so many different voices at the table. You need, you know, everybody from psychologists to philosophers to historians to political scientists, policymakers. Everybody needs to be a part of this conversation. And I think most importantly, it's got to be a sober conversation. I don't think we can just let this devolve into a kind of culture war. It's not a binary thing. There are really good things about it. There are really absolutely terrifying things about it. And we somehow have to find a way to be our better selves and address this much more readily than we did the previous technological changes, such as social media.
0: Anna Goldsworthy's written the latest quarterly essay called The God We Made. Did you feel better having grappled with it and written it?
1: No.
0: Right.
1: Oh, look, in some ways I did, but I had some feverish nights. I had some real dark nights of the soul, just, you know, going deep into these places and even, you know, spending a bit of time in the subreddit, My Boyfriend is an AI, and getting a sense or an intimation of what the emotional impact of this can be on humanity. And that's only one part of the story. I mean, it's really weird sort of science fiction territory, but it's here, it's with us.
0: I find it a real struggle to work out what to read about artificial intelligence because I don't know where to go. This is a great place to land. The quarterly essays are worth a read. Anna Goldsworthy's one is called The God We Made, The Threat and Promise of Artificial Intelligence. Thanks so much, Anna.
1: Thanks so much for having me.
0: Actually, I've got a few calls, so I don't know if they want a response from you, but let's have a little listen. Okay. Roz is in Noble Park. What do you want to say, Roz?
2: Oh, thanks very much, Raph. I just wanted to say that AI is now responsible for the home care packages.
0: Yes, well, there's a bit of an algorithm for the in-home aged care, isn't there?
2: So people's home care packages could be refused on the basis of what the algorithm wants.
0: Oh, Roz, look, I'm going to delve more into aged care in the home because there's definitely an algorithm part of what you get. And Dale's in Boronia. What do you want to mention, Dale?
3: Hi, Raph. How are you?
0: Good. What do you want to say?
3: I agree with the threat of AI, and it is going to change the world. But I want to put the other view that I think about as well, I've been around long enough to remember computerisation and mechanisation of blue-collar jobs in the 70s and especially 80s. And it wasn't as big a deal then. I remember there was a lot of talk of, oh, there'll be other jobs, people will retrain, and it sort of got fobbed off a bit. Meanwhile, whole industries disappeared. A friend of mine who's a pattern maker, nobody's doing pattern making anymore.
0: So
3: are we talking about it now because we're talking about, I just want you to think about, are we talking about white-collar jobs? Is that what's different?
0: It's a good question, Dale. Anna's hasn't left yet. You heard both those calls.
1: Yes.
0: What do you make of them?
1: Well, I think it does mean white-collar jobs, absolutely. I think ultimately, and we see it already, it's coming for jobs. I mean, look, one of the great ironies of, you know, Scott Morrison's so-called job-ready package, in which he ended up essentially taxing the humanities and tertiary education, was that he was encouraging people to step into fields such as coding. Coding is one of the first ones to become redundant. So what we now see in the tertiary sector is actually there's a lot to be said for studying the humanities,
0: yeah,
1: because these are the skills that are going to stand people in good stead. But absolutely, it's coming for white-collar jobs. It's coming for accountancy. It's coming for whole tracts of medicine, diagnosis and stuff. I think there's still presumably going to be an appetite and a hunger for that human interaction. So I think that's essentially what's happening is, in a way, it is an extension of what we've already seen in automation. But I think the repercussions are going to be really seismic.
0: Even wider. Thank you for coming in.
1: My pleasure. Thanks for having me.
0: Anna's piece is called The God We Made. It's a quarterly essay. Back with more in a moment.
4: Mornings with Raf Epstein.
0: That is what it sounds like. That's Josh Richards recording himself. He's an Australian cave diver. He was crawling through those tiny tunnels in the caves in Laos that led to at least four of those miners getting out after those rescue efforts. Josh, thanks for joining us.
5: Thanks for having me, Raf.
0: What was it like being inside the caves?
5: Pretty bloody unpleasant, to be honest with you. I've said it a few times now, but I'm predominantly a scuba diver. I've been diving for about 30 years and love it. Very, very uncomfortable. Very, very okay with squeezing into small spaces underwater, but I'm claustrophobic. So as soon as you take the water away, I get quite worked up. I get quite concerned. So, squeezing through the places, and particularly that little piece of video that you just played then, it was definitely pushing me at my limit, to be honest with you. It's a pretty unpleasant place to be.
0: So you're claustrophobic?
5: Yeah.
0: Why are you doing this?
5: An old girlfriend of mine, as a joke, I got a vasectomy a few years back, and as a bit of a joke, we put one of those dog cones around my neck with a bag of peas on my crotch and took a photo of it, and I nearly had a panic attack with the paper around my neck. So, yeah, okay. I don't like anything around my face or being squeezed unless I've got a regulator in my mouth to breathe from.
0: Okay. I have no idea. I'm not sure that's a good answer for why you're doing this. But, however, take me to the moment. you and the whole rescue team are outside the cave, and then out come four very muddy miners. What was that moment like?
5: That was pure shock, to be honest with you. That was very, very unexpected. We had, I was gearing up. I shouldn't even say gearing up. I was geared up, ready to go in. I just had a chat with Miko Pasi, who's leading the divers, and he was staying out of the water. He's been pushing way too hard for the last week or so while he's been involved with all of this. And so I was heading in to the miners to take them medicine, take them food, take them water, all those bits and pieces. And while I was there, I was supposed to assess the water level and then use a metal spoon that I had jammed up my wetsuit to try and dig out the tunnel that they would be then potentially escaping through. And just before the pumps shut down, all of a sudden we hear these cheers and don't know what's going on. There's chaos around the entrance to the cave. And we see these four muddy faces emerge. So having Miko pull out one of the miners the night before, being able to rescue him through that sump was an absolute miracle. We were just completely and utterly shocked when these four guys climbed out on their own the following day.
0: How are they?

0: They're, as far as I know, they're in good spirits. They were, I mean, they spent 10 days trapped in a tiny hole in a chamber, with not a lot to eat, not a lot to drink, and then had to essentially squeeze themselves through a sump and then crawl 350 meters back to the entrance. So they're pretty tough characters.
1: And there are still two men missing, is that right? Oh, I'm not sure Josh can hear me. I'll try that again. Josh, can you hear me? I think
0: I'm
1: there's.
0: still here, folks. I'm hearing like half a dozen different people, though.
1: Okay, I'll try again, Josh. There are still two men missing, is that correct? Do you know what's underway to try and find them?
0: Yes. Yeah, there's still two missing. We're still actively searching. Robin Cuesta, Beer, and myself all headed out into the jungle yesterday to try and find another way down into the mine. There's a series of holes that we've found, and there's one that is particularly promising. I dropped a rock down it yesterday, and it took about 4 seconds before that rock hit the ground. So we know that it's about 80 to 100 meters straight down, and that will put us right in the ballpark of connecting where these two missing miners might be.
1: Oh, wow. Look, I'll leave it there because obviously the comms are a bit tough. But good luck to you, Josh, and good luck to the whole rescue team. Yeah.
0: Thank you so much, folks.
1: Good luck. That's Josh Richards, cave diver, that rescue in Laos. You might remember too, he was the guy who volunteered for the one-way trip to Mars a few years ago. That was COVID era, lockdown era. The trip fell over, but he did volunteer. He was on the short list. Coming up, there was an unlikely hero who saved the Western Bulldogs in the final seconds against Collingwood on Saturday night. He was on your radio on Sunday. The Bulldogs president will join us. They've had two narrow escapes. What comes next for the Doggies? That and a remarkable weekend in sport. Not just the tennis, also the Champions League, plus the AFL. We'll get to all of that. Let's get some news headlines first with Mary McDonald. Good morning.
2: Thanks, Raf. Investigations are underway into a devastating house fire which has claimed the life of a 3-year-old boy in Melbourne's southwest. Jordan Dashwood died along with two family dogs after flames engulfed his Newbury Street home in Werribee just after midnight. The boy's grandmother says his 11-year-old brother managed to jump out a window to safety while his father suffered serious injuries. One Nation leader Pauline Hanson says she's shocked by new polling that suggests her party is the most popular in Australia. The Redbridge survey conducted for the Australian Financial Review shows One Nation with 31% of the vote. That puts the party ahead of Labor on 28% and the Coalition on 20%. And the Royal Commissioner examining anti-Semitism has rejected a federal government bid to keep information about counter-terrorism funding confidential. The government had wanted to keep cabinet documents relating to resourcing of counter-terrorism by the Commonwealth secret under public interest immunity claims. But Commissioner Virginia Bell has ruled she requires access to the documents to determine whether intelligence and law enforcement agencies perform to maximum effectiveness in the context of the Bondi Beach terror attack. Melbourne's weather showers increasing with a top today of 14. It's currently 10 degrees. And I'll be back with more news at 10.
3: 774 ABC Melbourne. Traffic.
4: Good morning, it's Brad from Transport Victoria. Some minor delays inbound on the Eastern Freeway heading up towards Bulleen Road with a collision being cleared from the left emergency lane. Drive with caution past there. Otherwise, a delay free run for the Eastern from Springvale Road right through to Hoddle Street and Alexander Parade. Got our crews picking up some debris outbound on the Tullamarine Freeway as you make your way past Essendon Airport up towards the M80 Ring Road. Speed and lane restrictions in place. Looks like that middle lane is mainly affected by some sheets of plaster, it looks like, looking at our camera, and slowing traffic past the scene. Allow some extra minutes out towards Melbourne Airport. No troubles, though, inbound over the Balti down to the Westgate Freeway. If you're getting onto public transport, onto a train in particular, minor delays for the Frankston line. The other line's clear to and from town. That's the latest traffic and transport. It's 26 to 10.
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1: Lots of text on AI, and I want to get to your calls on artificial intelligence as well. You might be a Doggies fan. That's two narrow escapes in 2 weeks. A narrow victory for the Blues as well. A narrow victory.

0: Victory for Paris Saint-Germain against Arsenal. Oh, lots of narrow victories over the weekend. We'll get to all of that. The weather's looking calm. Let's find out if it'll stay calm. Michael Efron joins you on duty at the Weather Bureau. Michael, what's happening today and tomorrow?
1: Good morning, Raph. Relatively settled at the moment, but we will see those winds strengthening throughout the afternoon into the evening. So there is a severe weather warning current for the northern suburbs, Dandenong Ranges, and potentially extending to the Mornington Peninsula and Bellarine Peninsula as well. So cold northerly winds today, dry at the moment, but we will see rain developing from around 1 or 2pm, so up to 5 millimetres by the end of today. So pretty wet afternoon and evening across Melbourne, only 14 degrees for our top today. Looking ahead to Tuesday, we'll see those windy conditions continuing, but those winds should then ease into the afternoon, a low of 10 up to 17, a few showers around as well. On Wednesday, further showers with winds tending more westerly, a top of 16 degrees. And then on Thursday, once again, quite wet, a low of 9, a top of 15 degrees. Further showers on Friday, up to 15, and then the showers start to ease. Heading into the weekend, Saturday, a shower or two, 16, and Sunday looking quite settled, up to 17 degrees.
0: Thank you, Michael Efron, on duty at the Weather Bureau. If you're trying to go through Services Victoria to claim the 20% off your rego, that starts today. It's clearly not coping. We tried and got an error message. Someone's texting to say, guess what? The VicGov site is experiencing technical problems. So at the moment, you can't apply for the 20% rego rebate. You get a message, try again later. My question, different text is saying, why on earth were they not prepared for today? You do have a few months, by the way, to claim the $180 discount on your rego, and you can claim it on up to two regos per household. You do have 2 months to do it. It's not working right now. Helen Jane called from Campbell off the back of our chat about artificial intelligence. What did you want to say?
2: Well, just that my work, good morning, Raph. My work has now gone to doing our rostering, nursing pathology, with AI, which I find incredibly impersonal. And she messaged you the day before, the AI person, to say, will you be at work tomorrow?
0: Does it work okay?
2: Well, I don't like it. I just find it impersonal. Like, I like to talk to the rostering team to say that I will be there, yeah, or I won't be there.
0: And they're not going to go back, though, are they?
2: Well, probably not. No. And it will cut down on jobs. I mean, you don't have to be, a genius to work that out.
0: Well, that's the point, isn't it? Helen Jane, thank you for calling. So that's an AI rosterer for the nursing shifts that Helen Jane does. No AI can produce results like we had over the weekend. Maybe you got up in the middle of the night like I did. To watch one Arsenal person do one thing wrong. Maybe you got excited on Friday night to watch a little bit of footy. Maybe, though, you're a Doggies fan and you can believe again. We'll have a chat to the Bulldogs president. Let's talk sport.
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0: We're joined by Corbin Middlemass from the ABC Sport team. A reminder, Corbin and Ben are on your radio 6:30 on Monday evenings. 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
7: Morning, Raph.
0: Very disappointed. Corby did not wake up early to watch, because I can't remember the Brazilian defender's name who stuffed it for Arsenal, but that's okay. Kylie Watson-Wheeler was way too busy prepping for some exciting footy over the weekend. She's the president of the Western Bulldogs. Good morning.
8: Morning, Raph. Morning, Corbs.
0: How are you guys feeling?
8: Pretty good.
0: How do you explain 2 narrow victories? What does that mean?
8: Well, we have won 5 games this season by under a goal. So I might need to get my heart checked.
0: Show me your fingernails. Yeah.
8: It's more the dents in my hand from the fingernails. But no, it's great to see those games through and to come out the other end. And it showed an enormous amount of courage And, yeah, some real positivity for the future of the season, I think.
7: Have you been catching up on Sitting Bull and the theme that Luke Beveridge has been rolling with, which is essentially what this 19th century literature that he's been telling his players all about? He said
0: so
7: he does.
0: He is. Can I clarify?
7: Yeah.
0: So this is in reference to the Indian Wars in America. He's reading it or he's quoting it to the players?
7: He's quoting it to the players.
0: Right.
7: As like an ongoing theme. Is it? Does that infiltrate the whole club?
8: You know, Bevo has his method. right. We all know that. And I trust the coach and I leave him to what he does best.
0: Does it give you confidence if you've got lots of narrow victories or does it make you worry?
8: I think particularly given the injuries that we've had and the period that we're starting to come out of, I think what has been a positive thing about the narrow wins is the impact that some of our younger lads have had on the game. I mean, you know, obviously we've all been talking about Sal Ward, our mid-season pick last year, taking what I'm going to call the match-winning grab. I think that's a really great sign. And as we know in footy, you need to be able to continue to power on regardless of what's happening on the field. So to see the boys bring tough outcomes to fruition is a really positive sign, I think, for the rest of the season.
0: Actually, Corby, the match winner was on with Matt Clinch and Lingy yesterday. Mm. Just tell us a bit more about him.
7: Michael Selwood. Yeah, it's a great story. So he's a mid-season recruit, but wins everywhere he goes. So it was won the premiership with Peel Thunder in the Waffle, then got picked up by the Western Bulldogs in the mid-season draft, so then plays for their VFL team. Their VFL team wins the flag, so he wins premiership in back-to-back years across two different state legs. He's played like 12 games, comes in the other night, takes a big intercept mark. I think he was dubbed by Brad Johnson on Fox about that the next Tom Stewart, which he sort of fits a similar mould, where Tom Stewart was at an advanced age when he got picked up. He didn't even get on an AFL system until he was in his early 20s, and he won 5 All-Australians. So it's a high bar to try and get to, but it's a nice comparison to have when you've only played a dozen games. So a beautiful moment for him the other night. And it's a little bit of how the Dogs do it. They sort of get guys in very unusual ways. And Will Lewis is another one, a mature-age guy, comes in, kicked a big goal in the last quarter. So it's sort of the gift of Bevo. We talked about his sort of the way that he motivates the groups.
0: Yes.
7: But they also have a happy knack of finding guys in through different avenues, the Bulldogs.
0: What does it say about Collingwood?
7: It's a great question. It sort of leaves them. It leaves them well and truly mid-table, which Craig McRae said, "Yep, treat us completely on face value." So they're 11th as it stands at the moment. If they're still 11th at the end of the year, I think that's going to shape a lot of their list management decisions. I don't know how you're not in a wildcard spot or you're not a finals team and you've got the oldest team in the competition. So we know they're sticking with that older core that have got it done for them for a period of time. There's a whole lot of impacted drafts coming up with Tasmania coming in, so it's not a good time to be going down the bottom. So I actually think that this back half of the season, the next 12 games, are going to impact a lot of the futures of their guys that are particularly, you know, 32, 33 plus.
0: Carly Watson-Wheeler is with us, president of the Bulldogs and Corbin Middlemass. Actually, I might ask you this question, Carly, because I hate to give all the credit to Clinchy and Lingy, but someone texted in actually saying the AFL must be ecstatic because you're going to have two of the biggest clubs, probably, fingers crossed, Collingwood and Carlton, chasing that sort of that 10th spot. Is that good? Like, is that proof, Kylie, that it's a good structure?
8: Yeah, I mean, one of the things that I do think is that footy is very equitable at the moment. It's more equitable, I think, than it's been really in its history where, you know, truly anyone can make it to the top. And I think we're seeing that. And you're even seeing that in some of the results. It's I don't know about your footy tipping, but mine's a mess. And
0: I don't bother. I just give up. It's easier that way.
8: But I think that's a good indication that, you know, there is that evolution of the game that means that it's not always the same clubs up the top.
7: Can I ask you a very big picture question? In another world, Kylie could easily be running the AFL. You're a name that was thrown up absolutely in the mix when Andrew Dillon
0: She's nodding no with her head, by the way, but Corbin's
7: it's absolutely the case. Yep. You know, a very successful woman in the business world and could easily be running our game. If you were running the AFL and you could change any rule overnight, is there one in particular where you think, I would love to see this come into our competition?
8: Wow. As in rule on the ground?
7: Or just in the way the competition's run. Like, we've seen lots of talk about, you know, fixture reform. I think Craig Kelly and Chris Scott both put voice to that recently. Is there something you think that we could do better as a game holistically?
8: You know, it's so interesting because it is such a complicated industry, and it's a complex game. And when you look at some of the things that get thrown up each week around umpiring, etc., you know, you can always tweak. I think one of the challenges is that I do feel like there is a feeling of constant needing to tweak. And I'm not

0: not sure that that really is very helpful. I think that it's better to stay the course, and then at a certain amount of, at a certain point in time, make, I guess, more generous changes and evolution rather than trying to constantly just move the needle slightly. And I think that's what creates a lot of, I guess, challenge around and discussion and pushback from the media. And so there's always so much noise about our game, and it's because there's so much love for our game.
1: Yes.
0: But it's kind of with love comes criticism. But I do think that creates some challenges as well. So the other thing I would also say is that I think that the more that we criticize the game, the more we hurt it. And so I think if we could try to create more of a mindset of being positive about the evolution of it and finding ways to do that, then I think that will keep us in a much better place of stable evolution.
1: Well, that's a wide open question, Corbin. 1300 222 775. I'll throw that out there, by the way, if you want to change any rules.
2: I was going to say, I've got some more narrow ones as well.
1: I'll get to the narrow ones. I do want to hear from you, though, Essendon fans, Carlton fans, Doggies fans, and I don't want to forget Dockers fans, because they are a game or two clear at the top. So just however you feel your team is going, 1300 222 774. But you wanted to ask her more. You wanted to try and pin her down or something, Corbin?
2: Have you spoken to Zach Butters?
0: No, I have not spoken to Zach Butters. And as we all know, he has not necessarily yet expressed a desire to move. But certainly, if and when he does, we most definitely would want to talk to him.
2: And you've got a contract with Ballarat, but you're not playing games here at the moment, given that the stadium's been redeveloped. You've said that you'll make them up down the track. What's that going to look like? Surely you're not going to play four games in Ballarat next year.
0: No, our commitment to Ballarat is definitely within the fixture and on the ground. And I don't know if you've seen any of the pictures of how the stadium is taking shape, but it looks absolutely magnificent.
1: It's quite the project.
0: Yeah, and it's been worth it, in the context of really creating an opportunity to play great footy there. So our commitment is not just on the field, though, but it's also within the community, and that's something that we've really lent into. But our support of that partnership and our commitment to that is ongoing, and we'll work on that, obviously, with our Ballarat partners. But we'll always want to do what's best for footy. So no obligation at the moment to do way more in one season, but certainly an ongoing commitment to continue to play there.
2: Will those games be made up at some point?
0: I think we have to look at what's going to happen over the next few years. It's a rolling partnership, and there's lots of years within that partnership for us to be able to work out what that means. But it's more about our commitment to both the community, Ballarat itself, and the stadium.
1: 1300 222 774 is the phone number. We're going to talk highs, Dockers, lows, Dons. But John's got a rule change in Bayswater. What do you want to say, John?
3: Good morning, Raf and guests. I have to take a point against saying that all teams have a chance to win the AFL Grand Final. It's only the teams that are currently in the main series. There's no relegation. So should relegation be introduced to the AFL like there are in other type of ball sports?
1: Relegation, Corby, could we do it?
2: Not for me. Not for
1: Why
2: me.
1: Not?
2: Culture, I don't think it's part of our game the same way it is in other leagues around the place. I think a closed league, when you look at, and maybe a lot of more of my influences, and I think this almost splits along, age demographics. Anyone under the age of 40 seems like they're impacted more by what happens in America, and anyone over the age of 40 has more British influences as a main, when you look at broad generalisation here in Australia. So a lot of my influences probably come from the US. The richest sports league in the world and the most successful at the moment is the NFL. It's a closed league. They have huge benefits that come from that when it comes to TV rights and all the rest of it. And Kylie, who's the head of Disney here in Australia, would probably agree that a closed league is very beneficial for things like that. Is that fair?
1: Relegation, Kylie? Interested?
0: No, I'm not sure I really understand what the benefit to that would be.
1: Threat. Play badly, you drop out of the main league.
0: I think there's enough threat, really, in not making it. As we talked before about the passion for our game, both from media and fans. And, I don't think you need an additional layer of fear thrown in. There's enough already.
1: 1300 222 774 is the number. I'll get back to more of your calls in a moment. Just as a as a table setter for the World Cup to watch the captain of Paris Saint-Germain, who's a Brazilian, console the defender at Arsenal who missed and his team lost the Champions League final. That's just a little taste test for the World Cup that's coming your way. But we've got to talk about Carlton just because I'm selfish. But whatever's going on for your team, give us a call in the AFL, 1300 222 774.
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8: Okay. They're going to win! Their caretaker coach, Josh Fraser, makes it 3-0.
1: I don't know how many times Patrick Cripps actually ever marks above his head, but he did it on Friday night. I felt different watching my team play, Corbin. Are they playing differently?
2: I mean, it's still very contest and clearance based, which is what it always was.
1: Working now.
2: It's amazing. I mean, they're playing so much more freely. You can see that. There's a clear cause and effect between before and after. And, that sucks for Michael Voss, but it's great for Carlton fans where all of a sudden 3-0 under Josh Fraser, there's a bit more momentum
1: around him.
2: And they're
1: happy, right? They look happy.
2: Yeah, I mentioned it the other night, the honeymoon phrase. So unlike FaZe, better because he's Fraser, just a little play on words.
1: Yeah.
2: But he's
1: okay, Carl. He's got a day job, so he doesn't have to make money out of his humour. So
2: he's got an immediate spike out of them. So
1: yes.
2: All of a sudden, they got a chance to get rolling. They got a winnable month ahead. We talk about these wild card spots to have Carlton in the mix, but it's amazing how often we see it. And it's incredible when you look at guys that ultimately won the job, right? So there's a long list of them, the interim coaches that eventually got the gig. So Mark Harvey, Matthew Primus, David Teague, Reece Shaw, Brett Ratner, the guys in more recent times. And the one thing that they have in common is the amount of games that they got to coach. So often a caretaker coach, say, has less than a dozen games, five games. Mark Harvey coached 7 games, Primus 7, Teague 11, Reece Shaw 12, and Brett Ratner 6. So if you get a few games and an opportunity to try and build something, get on a bit of a roll, it's amazing how it translates into a longer sample size and get the opportunity to do something with it. And given the early sackings of Scott and also Voss, it gives Fraser and also Dean Solomon a fair runway.
1: I want to bring Emma in. I don't know if this is a rule change, but you want to talk about some sort of change in the AFL, Emma. What do you want to say?
9: Look, I just think that there's still a culture problem with the AFL in terms of racism, homophobia, attitudes towards women. I don't see any improvement. I see a lot of, platitudes, but... I was at the footy last week, 2 weekends ago, at Marvel, and it was still certain areas of the ground in particular were just, it was not somewhere I'd feel comfortable with my children.
1: I'm sorry about that, Emma, but I hear you. I'll fling that to you first, Carly. Is she right? Do you think there's still culture that needs to change?
0: Well, I think what Emma was just mentioning was the culture of certain fans, not of the AFL itself. And I think as a league, there's an enormous commitment both at league level then also at club level to really set the tone within culture and to reinforce what's okay and what certainly isn't. And unfortunately, we can't control all of the fans. But there is most definitely a focus on ensuring that when the AFL is aware of any incidents, that it's definitely taken care of in the context of that.
1: Well, can I push back on you there? I don't want to trample on a court case, right? Because there's a defamation case going on. But the AFL and Carlton dropped like hot potatoes investigations into what happened to Luke Sayers. Now, I accept it's a contestant's defamation trial, but it looks very much like neither the AFL nor Carlton actually looked much further. They did not look in depth in the way they would have looked if that had happened to a player. So I'm not saying what did or didn't happen in that circumstance, but there's a classic example where it didn't happen on the field. It happened to a president, and both the club and the AFL went, oh, well, okay, well, whatever he says, fine. So that suggests actually something a bit deeper, and maybe that does speak to what Emma says. No?
0: Well, I'm certainly not across any of that detail, and I only know what I've read in the press. So, certainly don't want to comment on that incident specifically. But being on the inside of both, obviously we attend commission meetings with all of the presidents and within our own clubs. And there's no question in my mind that there is a real focus on ensuring that we set the right example for the rest of the community.
1: And does it feel good to you, like I wonder, at an executive level as a woman and also just wandering around the club and people come up to you, does the culture feel good?
0: Yeah, I think so. I mean, you always have, you're very exposed, obviously, when you're a president or a CEO or a coach of a club. And, you know, given that this is Australia's game, our fans do feel that they deserve the opportunity to tell you what they think.
1: Which they should be able to do to a certain level.
0: Yeah, absolutely. Yeah. And I'm not challenging that at all, as long as it's respectful, because you know, we should show respect to all people in all instances. But, you know, I personally haven't experienced any issues in relation to me being a woman specifically, or not at least to my face anyway.
2: I think people like, I'm obsessed with these historical figures, and you look at people like, you know, Jackie Robinson and Muhammad Ali and all these, you know, great athletes across the way. And so I think we look at them as if, you know, sport's going to be this leader for cultural change. I think by and large, if you stretch it back across the last 150 years, sport often isn't that. You know, sport rides a wave of cultural change. It doesn't ordinarily lead it. And so I know we often, you know, hope that that's the case for our athletes in our sport, but that's essentially what football's doing. It's riding a wave of cultural change. And if they don't change in those areas that, you know, that caller outlined, essentially they will fall behind. So I think the league is doing what they can. Perhaps they could make greater strides, and some of us would hope that they would in certain areas, but I think that they're often playing catch up to the rest of society rather than running out in front of it.
1: Actually, that's a really important conversation about who leads who. I've just got a few minutes left. Kylie, Dockers going to be premiers? Are they favourites? Are they favourites simply because they're on top?
0: Well, I think 11 wins on the trot probably is fairly indicative that they're heading in the right direction. I think there'll be competition from others, but they're certainly well placed right now to be at least on the stage at the end of September.
1: Are they your favourite, Corbin? Do you think they'll be there at the end?
2: I would caution against their age demographic. So it's interesting when you look at, in recent years, so Geelong were the oldest premier that we've ever had.
1: Yeah.
2: Collingwood the year after were the third oldest premier we've ever had. The Dockers are still bottom six for age, bottom seven for experience. So that their list demographic is a complete outlier if they were to win it. I mean, in recent times, you have to be top three, top six for age, and they're still babies in the competition. So will they catch up with them in September? They've done nothing wrong so far, so they quite rightfully deserve that tag. But I wonder in the long run how that pans out.
1: I'll save you the Essendon question just in the time I've got left, because I noticed this on the weekend. I think Hawthorn's 2.5 games away. They're third. They've got experience, right? They've been around. They've done a bit more than the Dockers. Kylie, are they, like, they could be a grand final winner, the Hawks?
0: Well, we've got them next week at the G, so I'm hoping that we can stand in the way.
1: Well, obviously you'll beat them, but are they still going to be in the running?
0: Well, I think there's, as I mentioned, I think there are a few teams in the running, and I definitely think that they're one of them. I mean, they're a pretty dynamic team to watch, that's for sure. But, yeah, certainly hoping to put a bit of a dent in there.
1: Yeah, I love watching
0: progress
1: them
0: next week.
1: Colin?
2: Socceroos squad's out. So you mentioned the PSG and Arsenal fixture on the weekend of the Champions League, but the Socceroos, 17 of the 26 are on World Cup debut.
1: 17.
2: Amazing. 17 of the 26 never been to a World Cup. Matt Ryan and Matt Leckie are heading to their fourth, which equals a record. Tete Yenge and also Christian Volpati are the two new names. They haven't yet played for the Socceroos, and yet they're in here. Volpati's an interesting story. So he's a Sydney-born guy, wanted to qualify to play for Italy. He was playing for Roma over there under Jose Mourinho, and yet ultimately gets picked up here and switches his allegiances last minute. He's basically the cover for Riley McGree, who got hurt playing for Middlesbrough. So this is just around the corner. Starts Sunday fortnight.
1: Yeah.
2: June 14 is the first game up against Turkey in Vancouver. So World Cup football just around the corner.
1: I'm kissing my sleep goodbye, although most of the games are pretty hospitable. Kylie Watson-Wheeler is the president of the Bulldogs. Thank you, Kylie.
0: My pleasure.
1: Corbin Middlemass is on your radio tonight at 6:30 with Ben Cameron. Thank you, Corbin.
2: Anytime. Thanks, Ralph.
1: Coming up after the news, I'll get back to more of your calls. Life and other catastrophes. Tell me, really, what's your relationship like with your phone?
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12: ABC News with Mary McDonald. Good morning. Fire Rescue Victoria says it's still investigating the cause of a house fire that killed a toddler in Melbourne's southwest overnight. Natasha Shapova reports.
13: Emergency services arrived to Newbury Street in Werribee just after